0: inside the one and then at the six on consecutive possessions.
1: Well, let's see how Rico does here. No pressure. Gets his foot underneath this one, drives it deep, and it will drop at the 5-yard line. And once again, Landon Rico providing a statement as maybe the MVP of this Aggie offense so far this year, as Troy will start at their own 5-yard line. Rico rewarding Bronco Mendenhall in the field position battle. And it's hard to ignore Bronco when he's got a punter like Rico who can pin you deep.
0: And Bronco gives him the high five. And even though Rico says, hey, that hurts my punting average, he's getting all those kicks down inside the 10.
1: All right, let's take a break. Utah State and Troy all square at 7 apiece. 5:09 left in the first quarter on the Aggie Sports Network from Learfield.
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1: Cool moment during the break, as the Aggies trying to hook up the student section with free haircuts. And all we had to do was see Jacob Garcia, as it's, you know, homecoming, some alumni back in town. Jacob Garcia with the snap, Kobe Bowman with the hold, and constantly pushes it through the uprights, and everybody in that student section got free haircuts.
9: How about that?
0: That's a cool promotion.
1: That was.
0: Very cool. Do you like the call there to punt it?
1: I like it now that it's at the 5-yard line. Had it gone through the end zone and to the 20, I probably wouldn't.
0: Now let's see if this Aggie defense can stand up and get a three and out.
1: Goose Crowder. Talk to me, Goose. Stands at his goal line. Fakes the handoff. Looking to throw. He's got some pressure. Throwing deep down the near side. Overshoots his intended receiver. Oh, and a late flag on a ball that was definitely not catchable. But two officials come in and say PI on that one.
0: The receiver ran into Brevin Hamblin. Hamblin was getting his head turned, but both the side judge and the back judge throw the PI flag on Brevin Hamblin.
1: So now you're going to see the ball get moved right back to the 20 on the PI call.
0: And you don't see Bronco Mendenhall show a lot of emotion.
10: Pass interference, defense, number 15. It's a 15-yard penalty and an automatic first down.
0: They said 15 D'Angelo Mays, but it was Brevin Hamblin that was stride for stride with the receiver there. A little double move as D'Angelo Mays, number 15, was coming off the edge with some pressure.
1: Yeah, not a big fan of this call at all.
0: I don't know about that one.
1: So it's first and 10 at the 20 now for Troy as they get out of the shadow of their end zone. Throwing the slant once again and deflected away. Good job by Utah State with the PBU. Marky Grant getting his hand in the cookie jar, deflecting it away from the intended receiver.
0: And perhaps that's why they don't throw at Marky Grant so much. We've heard that from Nick Howell, that he's a special player. Transfer from Wyoming, number 5 for Utah State, right on the hip of the wide receiver. The ball was behind him just a little bit, but Marky Grant knocks it away.
1: Crowder is running back is Lovett. In shotgun, Lovett to his right. Motions a man, then motions him back. Hand off to Lovett. Lovett trying to bounce around the outside. Gets a nice block. Will gain 5 to the 25-yard line. And it will be 3rd and 5 as Staker Parkins, 3rd down for this Aggie defense.
0: So trying to use motion to keep Utah State off balance on defense. And now a big line change for Nick Howell. You've got Bryson Edwards in there at linebacker alongside Asher Cunningham. And now you get your best defensive lineman up in there for a 3rd and medium.
1: So here we go, folks. Utah State trying to get off the field. It's 3rd and 5 for Troy at their own 25-yard line. Lovett, the running back, next to Goose Crowder. Aggies bring blitz. Crowder steps up, throws incomplete. Incomplete, and the Aggies get the stop. Oh, and a late flag. Wow. A good 5-6 seconds after the play is over, and the flag's going to come in for a PI or a hold.
0: On David Kabongo this time.
10: Pass interference. Defense, number 8. Ball because it's spot of a foul. Get on that first down.
1: And it's the thing, if you're going to throw the flag, throw it. Don't wait 5 seconds after the play is over.
0: And great coverage. It looked like Kabongo may have had his arm around the receiver, but boy, that's a close call. And this Aggie sideline, not happy with the side judge. That's 2 penalties thrown by the side judge. And was he the same one that threw the flag on Guy Stokes as well?
1: Yep. All right, here we go. It's a 1st and 10 after the conversion via the penalty. Crowder stepping up. Aggie's got some pressure, dumping it down. Caught by Lovett. Lovett spins down at the 35-yard line. That's a gain of 5 on the dump down to Lovett, the running back out of the backfield. They'll give him 6.
0: The Aggies now 3 penalties for 35 yards. And that's great by this side judge who's on the Aggie sideline. Shane Hunter walking by him kind of just in his ear. Oh, I'm sorry, that's Nick Howell in his ear right now.
1: That is not somebody I would want in my ear at all. Kevin and I have a weekly chat with him, and even we get nervous during the middle of that conversation. 4-man front for the Aggies. Crowder stepping up, waiting, throwing, caught. Kinchin to the 50 and knocked down there. 1st down for the Trojans. Kinchin's having himself a day so far in this game. That's already his 6th catch. He's got a touchdown earlier in the game as well.
0: Wow, 6 catches already and still 3 minutes to go in this quarter. They're throwing a lot of those in cuts. So Nick Howell's going to have to make a little bit of an adjustment. That time he went man free and had Brevin Hamblin trailing Kinchin, but a good throw from Crowder, who's now 8 of 11 for 76 yards.
1: Lovett stays in at running back to the left of Crowder. Game tied, 7 apiece. Throw to the outside, caught, dropped after a gain of about 5, maybe 6. That's Petty with the reception at the Aggie 45-yard line.
0: Just that short passing game. Quick hitters. So it'll be interesting to see as this game moves along, will Nick Howell start to tighten up a little bit with those corners? Because right now everything's just a little sit route, little hitch route, little in cuts from this receiving core from Troy.
1: Yeah, Troy giving or taking exactly what Utah State is giving them. 2nd and 4 after the 6-yard gain to Petty. Tied up at 7 apiece. Hand off to Lovett. Lovett's got room to the 40 and pushes forward to the 35-yard line. That's a gain of 10 on 2nd and 4. And don't look now, folks, but Troy's got all the momentum in this game as we're tied up at 7 apiece and Troy trying to take their first lead of the game.
0: And right back at the line of scrimmage, Bryson Edwards was right in the gap to make the play, but he lowered his head, and Lovett was able to make a jump cut to the right and get upfield for the first.
1: Lovett stays in the game, now to the right of Goose Crowder. Aggies show 3 at the line. Bring a late blitz. Crowder stepping up, all day to throw. Finally hit from behind and incomplete. Good job by Utah State.
0: When you go back and watch this one on film, Asher Cunningham and the relentless pursuit to the football. He was blocked by an offensive lineman and then the running back, but he went right through Lovett, the running back, and was able to get to the back of the quarterback Crowder and forced the incomplete pass.
1: Crowder,
0: what a play by Asher Cunningham.
1: Yeah, Crowder took a nasty shot to the back. Cunningham is going to make him feel that one tomorrow for sure. 2 to the far, 2 to the near. 4 wide receivers on the field for Troy. Lovett, the running back. Aggies only bring 3. Throw the slant and over the head of his intended receiver. Incomplete. It'll be 3rd and 10 upcoming for Troy with 1:32 left in the first quarter. And Troy has the ball at the Aggie 35.
0: A little surprised that Crowder didn't check out of that into a running play as Utah State jumped into a three-man front and had space with the running back out into the flat, but he went down the fade ball down the sideline, overthrew it, and now the Aggies got a chance to get a third down stop.
1: Now the Aggies stacking the line. Let's see if they actually bring the blitz. Love it. To the right of Crowder. Crowder making the check at the line of scrimmage. Three receivers to the far, one to the near. Crowder claps his hands, gets the snap. Here comes the Aggie blitz. Crowder steps up, throwing to the near side. A lot of hand jockeying, but it goes incomplete. I still feel like we got to wait to make sure there's no flag. No flag. Incomplete. It'll be fourth and 10 at the 35. Let's see what Troy does here.
0: Keeping the offense on the field right now. Unbelievable play call that time from Nick Halley. Brought the blitz off the edge from Ducati and from Brevin Hamblin. Hamblin had a chance to get him. Crowder stepped up, was able to buy himself just a little bit of time, but then another overthrow down the sideline. That sets up a fourth and long.
1: Fourth and 10, head the kicker as long as 47. This would be about a 52-yarder. Crowder on fourth and 10. Aggies bring the blitz. Ball's on the field. Ball's on the field. And Utah State balls on it at the 50. Actually, it'll be recovered by Troy, but on the fourth down, Utah State gets the stop. Bad snap. Crowder falls on it at the 50, and the Aggies will get the ball at midfield on the fourth down stop.
0: Wow! And Carson Touje, he was hustling after the football, tackled Crowder. Crowder was able to finally secure it, but it's a big 15-yard loss, and the Aggies will have great field position to start this drive.
1: Not only do the Aggies get the fourth down stop, they get it all the way back to the midfield stripe. It'll be first and 10 for the Aggie offense after the defense comes up big.
0: What a stop by that Aggie defense. A couple of big first down plays, but the Aggie defense stands tall.
1: Brosterhaus. Quarterback draw pushes past the 50 to about the 49 to the 48-yard line. A gain of two on first down. Kind of a slow developing play. It's one of those where Brosterhaus, I don't know if that's a weird RPO on a quarterback draw where he could pull it back out and do a pop pass, but either way, it's a two-yard gain.
0: It could. Might be setting something else up with that, but just couldn't quite squeeze through there on the RPO.
1: Second and eight after the two-yard gain. Brosterhaus under center for the first time today. And hand off the outside. Jacobs has got room to the 35, 30, 20, and out of bounds at the 15-yard line. There you go. Javen Jacobs, his longest carry of the season. He gets to the 12-yard line.
0: So we talked about scheming Javen Jacobs into space. This time, the Aggies motioned everybody out and then back in, went under center, ran off tackle with Javen Jacobs, who got the big gain down the Aggie sideline.
1: Aggies do not need to run a play before the end of the first quarter, but they are lining up like they're about to. Let's see if Brosterhaus actually goes through with it. I don't think he will. As Utah State will have it first and 10 at the Troy 12 when we come back. We're all tied up at 7 apiece. It's the Aggies and the Trojans of Troy on the Aggie Sports Network from Learfield.
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1: First quarter in the books. We're all square at 7 apiece. Utah State and Troy. Aggies scored on their first offensive play of the game, a 58-yard touchdown pass. Troy was able to answer with the score themselves and get the ball back. Got it all the way down to the Aggie 35-yard line, but a 4th and 10 results in a fumble. Aggies and able to get the stop. push it all the way back to the 50, and now Utah State, after a 36-yard run by Jabin Jenkins, his longest of the season. His long coming into this game was just 16 yards, so he certainly topped that one on that 36-yard run. Today's game brought to you in part by Crumbl, one of the fastest-growing restaurant chains in the United States. Born right here in Logan, Utah, Crumbl's rotating lineup, perfect way to brighten the day of your friends and family or your broadcast crew. That's right, send a box of cookies up here, or I guess your friends or family, to those who matter most.
0: I asked you last year, what's your favorite go-to?
1: I am I'm a big fan of the cookies, cookies and cream with that big slab of the cream cheese frosting on the top of that bad boy.
0: Yeah. That's a good one. I like just the pink sugar cookie. But the the chocolate chip you can't beat.
1: The OG, huh?
0: The OG.
1: Yeah.
0: How about Jabin Jenkins? We talked about at the opening, can Robert and I scheme Jabin Jenkins into space? This time, they motioned the wide receiver, Javon Robinson, back into the backfield, and then Grady Brosterhouse stepped under center. They had everybody condensed, and they were able to get a puller out in front. I think that was Cash Kale, the tight end, was able to get out in front, and Jabin Jenkins sprinted down the Aggie sideline for 36 yards, and the Aggies are in business inside the 20 at the 12-yard line on that left side hash.
1: Gotta get six here, though.
0: Yes, sir. Cannot settle for a field goal.
1: This crowd, which for 0-3, tremendous crowd here at Maverick Stadium. This crowd needs to be rewarded with a touchdown here.
0: And so far, a lot of activity offensively. The Aggies went for 130 yards in that first quarter. That's good production for this Aggie offense. It's been struggling mightily through the first 3 weeks of the season. Now they're playing against a team that's built a little bit more like they are. Not a Washington and not a Utah. And so right now, that Aggie offensive line doing a nice job of keeping Grady Brosterhouse clean in the pocket.
1: Utah State goes back under center. I formation. Old school football. Love it. Hand off to Jenkins. Jenkins met at the line. Spins to about the 11. Gain of one on the play. Don't care. Go old school I. Just stick with it, man. Rimanowski, your fullback.
0: Yep. Wow. I thought Jenkins landed at the 10. They mark it all the way back at the 12.
1: Yeah.
0: Bryce Still, the backup linebacker, stepped into the hole and was able to get Jenkins right at the line.
1: Slow mesh, finally hand off to Jenkins. Jenkins powers to about the 9, in between the 9 and the 8, so a gain of 3, but it will lead to a third and long coming up for Utah State, needing to get to the 2 for a first down.
0: Slow mesh this time. Took way too long, and that allowed the safety to come up. That was number 6, Justin Poe, that was able to come up and get into the backfield and get the tackle on Jabin Jenkins.
1: All right, two receivers in the near, one to the far. Brosterhouse with Jenkins to his right. Gets the snap, looks right, throws right, and I may have been tipped to the line, but he was looking for Robinson. It falls incomplete, and Afrukte will come out on the field for Utah State.
0: And you can kind of hear the rumbling in the crowd, not liking that set of play calls with a first down at the 12, and the Aggies can't get beyond the 9.
1: Only the third field goal attempt of the season for Afrukte, as he will line this one up. Be a 27-yard attempt. Hold down, kick is up, and the kick is no good.
0: Oh boy.
1: Now you hear a little rumbling.
0: A little bit of a high snap from Hiram Hatch to Landon Rico, and it sounded like, from the kick, it sounded like Afrukte hit the laces. Nope. He just pushed it right. Just missed it. He's now 1 of 3. And that was a big problem a year ago for this Aggie football team. They thought they had addressed it with Afrukte coming from Coastal Carolina, but that's a chip shot.
1: Yeah.
0: You got to knock that one through. As it is, it remains a 7-7 ball game.
1: Yeah, big blow for Utah State, unable to get points on that drive, which got all the way down to the 12-yard line. It was first and 10 at the 12, and the Aggies come away with nothing. 7-7 our score, 13:46 left in the second quarter. This is Aggie football from Learfield.
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0: Well, the Aggies get down into the America First Blue Zone, unfortunately come away with no points as Utah State, Fruite, unable to connect with the field goal, and the score remains 7-7 apiece. Utah State and Troy, 13:46 left to go in the second quarter. 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
1: And the Aggie faithful here on homecoming not appreciating that set of play calls inside the 15 at the 12. The two run plays, the mesh play, the long held mesh play goes for just a couple. The incomplete ball on third down, and a Fruite just pushed the 27-yard field goal to the right.
0: Crowder, Goose Crowder. Handoff, jumps, step of the line, and wow, nice run after contact. That is Gavin Griffin getting 8 to the 28-yard line.
1: Nagy defender, I think that might have been Carson Touche, had a chance to get him at the line, but only had one arm free. And we see that the jump cuts from these running backs, that's what's getting them the opportunity to go upfield. Griffin, 43 carries for 193 yards coming into this game. He's their leading ball carrier.
0: And he stays out on the field to the left of Crowder. Gets the handoff again. This time Utah State stacks him at the line. Holy smokes, they're giving him 4 progress to the 30?
1: No chance.
0: Kevin, what are we seeing there?
1: And they're moving the chains.
0: We got a Sunbelt crew today? What's going on here?
1: We might. That's a handful Woo. Of favorable calls here in the first half for Troy.
0: If that would have been marked to the 28, I would have, well, that's what I would have believed. But it's a first down for Troy up the alleged 2-yard run. Crowder. Goose Crowder. West Virginia transfer in shotgun. Hand off to Griffin again. Griffin's got the edge, and he might go to the 45, 50. 40. Hamblin wraps him up and escorts him out of bounds at the 31-yard line, but the biggest play from scrimmage by Troy as Griffin able to take it deep inside Aggie territory to the 31.
1: And we're seeing now the game plan for Troy, which is get everybody condensed, and then it's a little jump cut as you compress the line of scrimmage and then bounce it to the outside. And this time Griffin takes it down the middle of the field and then out to the Troy sideline for 39 yards. And Troy right back in business.
0: Troy now 140 yards of total offense, 133 for Utah State. Troy got to the Aggie 35 on their last drive, unable to convert on 4th and 10. But now back in business again. Handoff. And once again, Griffin, it'll be about a 2-yard gain, but should have been stopped for a 1-yard loss. That dude is a bowling ball, hits the line of scrimmage, and the Aggies are having a hard time bringing him down.
1: That's 4 straight carries for the young man. He's 5'10", a buck 98. And he's got 4 straight carries for 51 yards. And you're right, the Aggies, I think it was Brunson Olivao, had it right at the line of scrimmage, but he was able to get upfield for a couple.
0: Merriweather gives him a breather to the right of Crowder. Let's see if they stick with a run. They do. Merriweather hits the line, and the Aggies wrestle him down. A gain of maybe 2 on the play. It'll be 3rd down and 6 for the Trojans at the Aggie 28-yard line.
1: And a handful of missed tackles for this Aggie defense here in the first half. We saw that against Utah a week ago. Normally have been very sure tackling, but a couple of good running backs for Troy. But a 3rd and medium now for this Aggie defense.
0: Troy 2-4 on 3rd down. Aggies look to stack the line. Merriweather stays in at running back. Receivers on each side. Tight ends on each side for the Trojans as well. Fake the handoff. Love it. Looking to throw and back short. Hey, did he catch that? Holy smokes, I think he did. That's a touchdown for Troy. Wow. Incredible catch if it stands.
1: T.K. Keys, the big play receiver, another back shoulder. Good coverage from D'Angelo Mays, but a terrific throw from Crowder where only Keys could get to it. And I'm not sure, did he possess it? I think Bronco Mendenhall's down there saying,
0: Bronco's
1: we got to see
0: right
1: this.
0: There saying, we want to take another look at this thing. Also, Aggies want a push-off as well.
1: He went out of bounds before the

0: got down, I think.
1: It's a completed catch for a touchdown.
0: Let's see if he...
1: The previous play is under further review.
2: So it is under review. We'll go ahead and keep it here.
0: He's juggling that ball. I just see it here on the
2: replay,
0: Scotty.
2: Yeah, I think you're right.
0: Juggling the ball before he secures it in the end zone. Right there, juggled it. Boy, that's close.
2: Yeah, we'll see how this plays out. It's your Close Shave Instant Replay brought to you by Barbasol, America's number one shaving cream. Close Shave, America. Close Shave.
0: Barbasol.
2: There you go.
0: Whoa, that was... Can we get another one of those in the second half?
2: Well, we'll see.
0: In case.
2: It depends.
0: We got to do a little bit better than that.
2: The officials.
0: That same side judge was right there, the one that called it. I think you see the ball right there come loose.
2: Oh,
0: see
2: that
0: right there?
2: Yeah.
0: And before his knee hits, does he secure it with his knee down right there in the end zone?
2: Well, remember, the problem that's working against Utah State is the official call was a touchdown. So you've got to see enough evidence to overturn it.
0: So the ball is jostled loose just a little bit. I think this is incomplete, Scotty, but that's because I'm a homer.
2: We're happy to admit it.
0: And I want to set up a fourth down. Another beautiful throw from Crowder on that back shoulder. But I think the ball comes loose right there as the elbow comes down, knee comes down.
2: Well, even if it's loose, that elbow hits the out of bounds, so that it should be dead right there.
0: But is the knee down? As the ball comes a little bit loose here, is the right knee down in the end zone? I wouldn't be surprised if they uphold this.
2: It wouldn't surprise me as well. The Aggies have not been the beneficiary of the calls in this game today, so we'll see. The official's still talking. I've not seen a notebook come out yet.
0: Now it is.
2: Yep. Okay, that could be a good sign. Here's your call. I'm going to say it's a touchdown.
1: After reviewing the play, the receiver did not maintain possession of the ball to the ground. It's an incomplete pass.
2: I do these for you, folks.
1: 27-yard line.
2: I sacrifice any small level of reputation I might have. Which is minute.
0: I'm glad you do, and I'm glad you did. And that sets up now a field goal attempt.
2: Ethan Head is 4 of 6 on the field or on the season, as long as 47. This will be a 45-yarder. Ball marked at the 45, the holder will have it right at the 35. So here we go. Utah State missed a field goal. Let's see what happens here with Troy. Certainly long enough, and it is good. Head bangs it through, and Troy has their first lead of the game. But could be much worse. Utah State sees a touchdown wiped off the board for Troy. Instead, they go for 3, and the Trojans lead this game 10-7.
0: 7-play, 53-yard drive in 3 minutes and 22 seconds, and that is the difference now. A 27-yard missed field goal by Utah State, a 45-yard field goal for Head knocks it through, and Troy takes the lead.
2: Utah State trailing 10-7 to the Troy Trojans. 10:24 left in the second quarter on the Aggie Sports Network from Learfield.
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2: 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D.L. Evans Bank is a community bank with local employees helping their communities succeed. Well, Utah State has gotten 2 big plays offensively, one a touchdown, and then the other a long run, but resulted in a missed field goal. Kevin, this offense just can't find a way to get any level of production, consistent production, and I don't know what the answer is. Somehow you've got to find a way to put the old jumper cables on this offense and give it some kind of a boost. A
0: couple of big plays here. The 36-yard run by Javon Jacobs after the Aggies get the fourth down stop. And even on the prior drive, they were able to get a couple of plays to get inside of Troy territory. Ended up punting on that possession. But they get down to the 12, and then they went uber conservative. Play calls off tackle to Javon Jacobs, the long-held mesh play, and then a little simple out route that was inaccurate from Grady Brosterhouse, who's now 2 of 5 for 65 yards. We have seen an explosive play, the 36-yard run by Jacobs and the 57-yard touchdown pass from Brosterhouse to Javon Robinson on the first play of the game for Utah State offensively, but nothing consistent for this Aggie offense just yet.
2: Here comes your kickoff. Noah White will let it go over the top of his head. And Utah State will start this drive at the 25-yard line.
0: And uncharacteristically for Utah State as well, three penalties for 35. No penalties yet on Troy. So they've been playing clean, except for the missed muff snap. But the Aggies got great field position. Now they're going to start with their worst field position of the ball game.
2: Speaking of Noah White, he will start this drive, a running back to the right of Brosterhouse. Two receivers on each side. Brosterhouse trying to generate some offense here. Sends White in motion. Throw the swing pass to White. White's got to break a tackle. Puts his hand down. Stiff arms a man and gets about 3 yards to the 28-yard line.
0: Jamarian Keyes, the strong safety, did a nice job of playing inside out that time. A little slip out to Noah White. Used the boundary as a second defender to shield him off and get him to the boundary and out of bounds for just a short gain.
2: You got that sideline. You might as well use it. Jacobs comes back in at running back. Two receivers on the far side. Boncori split tight to the near side. Brosterhouse fakes the handoff. Rolling left. Throwing. And caught. First catch of the day for Eli Wood on the far sideline all the way to the 42-yard line. Nice gain of 13 on the play.
0: One of the best receivers in the conference. Had six catches in both the first two games against Idaho State and Washington, and then another four a week ago against Utah. He gets his first as Grady Brosterhouse rolled to the left and rolled it out there to Eli Wood for the first down.
2: Now over 200 yards receiving all the season. Brosterhouse all day to throw, looking deep and intercepted at the 41-yard line. Intended for Boncori, it's intercepted. Lost track of exactly how that played out, but looked like he was going deep. Instead, checked it down, and it's intercepted. Another interception thrown by Brosterhouse, his sixth of the season.
0: And now the Aggies, -9 in the turnover ratio. He had Eli Wood with three steps behind his defender, but then he saw Boncori coming across the field, laid it out, and just kind of threw too much of a lollipop throw that time. You got to burn one in there if you're going to go there and get it to the boundary so nobody else can get to it.
2: So Troy has it now at their own 41-yard line after the first turnover of the game. Inside handoff as Lovett able to plow forward for about 3 yards to the 44-yard line. The turnovers have just been a massive issue for Utah State this year. As you mentioned, now -9 in the turnover battle.
0: That's 10 turnovers through less than 3.5 games. And Brosterhouse has thrown his sixth interception in the last few weeks. And as the Aggies were starting to get a little bit of momentum, cannot continue to stack success offensively. That's the consistency that they're lacking so far.
2: Second and 8 for Troy. The defense forced to come up and help out again. Hand off to Griffin, and Griffin stop. Gain of maybe a half yard on the play. Great job by Utah State forcing another Staker Parsons third down.
0: Boy, he keeps going. Helmet came off and kept running.
2: Yeah.
0: Aggies having a hard time getting the ball carriers to the ground, but they stopped the forward momentum inside the 45 and another third down opportunity for this Aggie defense.
2: 8:23 left in the second quarter. Utah State trailing Troy 10-7. It's 3rd and 7 for Troy, needing to get to the Aggie 49 for a first down.
0: Let's see if Nick Howell draws up a little bit of backer pressure. Both of them lined up over the center.
2: Pressure at the line. Aggies drop out, bring 4. Crowder rolling right, has pressure, stepping into a long throw, and he'll burn it out of bounds. Nobody open. Great job by Utah State after the turnover, forcing a three and out, and the punting team will come out on the field for Troy as the Utah State defense bells out the offense again.
0: And now that's 10 turnovers given up and only 27 points given up off of those turnovers by this Aggie defense, who stands tall and gets the stop.
2: Evan Crenshaw will come out for his second punt of the game. Crenshaw had a punt earlier in the game. 45-yard average. He shanked his first and only punt of the game. As Utah State brings a little bit of pressure. Another bad punt, but this is going to take a great bounce. Ball's into the hands of Jacobs, who's wrestled down at the 10-yard line.
0: Boy, I'd love to see him come up and catch that one about the 17 instead of letting it hop. Because now the Aggies are backed up inside at about the 10-yard line. As Crenshaw, who had a 26-yard punt the first time around, punts at 45 on this one.
2: Yeah, not a great one, though, but gets the nice roll. And Utah State will get the ball back after the defense gets Utah State out of a bind after the interception. Now the quarterback, or now Brosterhouse, and this offense will come back out on the field. 7:46 left in the second quarter. Utah State trails 10-7 on the Aggie Sports Network from Learfield.
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2: Utah State trailing 10-7 to the Trojans of Troy. Aggies will have the ball at their own 10-yard line after the Troy punt. 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Bryant, whatever it takes. All right, I want you to climb inside the headset and try to figure out a way to generate some offense here for Utah State. What, knowing the shortcomings of the offensive personnel?
0: I'll tell you what I've been intrigued by is that offensive line has given Brosterhouse enough time to throw it today.
2: This has been the best offensive line performance of the year. So
0: no question. So that gives you, as a play caller, confidence that you might be able to take some shots. Now, Brosterhouse just kind of lollipopped that last intercepted throw to Von Corey. He had Eli Wood streaking down the sideline, had four steps behind his defender, but he came off it too quickly. That's one of those things that when you've been under pressure a lot for the first 3 weeks, you feel like you got to get it off quicker, and that speeds up your clock just a little bit. Well, as a play caller now, you've got that offensive line working a little bit for you. Let it develop now.
2: Inside handoff, bouncing to the outside, to the 25, Jacobs. Gets a first down on a 15-yard run. Javen Jacobs, hey, that horse wants to run. Feed him. Give him that ball. Another big run for Jacobs.
0: And how about Easton Hammond out here, the new right tackle playing on this series, creating a crease for Javen Jacobs, who gets his second big run here in the first half.
2: Jacobs stays in at running back. Two receivers to the far side. Wood comes in motion to the far side. Well, here comes the snap. Brosterhouse keeps it himself, stretches forward to about the 27-yard line. Looked like a little hit after the Brosterhouse came to the field, and but no call there. Am I on my own on that one?
0: No, T.J. Thompson, the linebacker, as Brosterhouse went to the turf, came and kind of hit on top of him, but I think the officials were saying that he was already going to the ground, and so they let it go.
2: Two to the far, one to the near. 3-yard gain for Brosterhouse. Empty backfield as now Noah White comes back in motion to the left of Brosterhouse. 6:38 and counting left in the first half. Slow mesh play. Brosterhouse keeps it, throwing middle of the field, and overshoots his intended receiver. Wide open in the middle of the field was Javon Robinson, who may have been able to score had that ball been placed where it needed to be.
0: So the slow mesh, this time it drew the safety. The post safety came flying up, and Brosterhouse laid it out in front of Robinson, who had slowed down a little bit, sort of thinking that it might be an intermediate throw, and the ball went flying over Robinson's head, who was wide open, almost at the 50-yard line.
2: Woo. All right, here we go. 3rd and 7 for Utah State. Brosterhouse looks at his play call on his wrist, claps his hands, brings a man in motion. It's Robinson, who then shifts to the far side of the field. Here comes the snap. Waiting. Now he'll throw a run. And Brosterhouse stretches forward, and they'll mark him about a yard shy of a first down at the 34. Crowd wants to go, and Bronco says,
0: No
2: Rico's
0: way.
2: Coming back out on the field. And now some people have, let's just say there's some displeasure out there.
0: Just not enough consistency offensively to be able to give Bronco Mendenhall the confidence to go inside your own territory. Brosterhouse, had he been able to keep his feet there, would have certainly made the first down. Was trying to look down the field to Anthony Garcia. Nothing there. Got upfield. Got a 6-yard gain, but just a yard short.
2: So here comes Rico. Gets a high, long driving kick. Fair catch taken at the 27-yard line, and that's where Troy will come back out on the field. A great homecoming crowd, none too pleased with the decision to punt it away on 4th and 1. We'll go ahead and keep it here. Hey, there's two great ways to rep Utah State on the road. Drive with Aggie Pride while contributing to Utah State scholarships with the Aggie license plate. 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
0: And again, the time of possession heavily in favor of Troy, 15:48 to 8:30. At a certain point, you're going to need to go for one of those if you're Bronco Mendenhall.
2: Here comes Crowder looking to the outside. Quick 7-yard out, pushed out of bounds. Gain of about 6 on first down.
0: Back to what they did to start this game. Little hitch, little out this time. Wide receiver out there, Nereal White, was able to get in front of DJ Mays for a quick 5 or 6.
2: TK Keys, the wide receiver to the near side. Two receivers on the far side. Motion man now comes all the way to the near side. Inside handoff to Merriweather. He's got a lane. Gets past the 40 to the 41-yard line. Moves the chains. And now Troy back in business offensively.
0: And the Aggies with a couple of new defenders up there up front. Ronnie Mongeo, Ta'avili Tuitama, Paxton Nagley up there. Just a little bit of a slow mesh this time from Troy to Merriweather, who then burst through the middle to get the first down.
2: Hamblin had to come up and make that tackle.
0: Brevin Hamblin's 8th tackle here in the first half.
2: Yeah. Hand off to the running back, stretches past the 45. Now Troy's starting to get some chunk yardage. That's a gain of 6 on first down by Merriweather. And Utah State's in a little bit of trouble, and we've got an injured Aggie down on the field, too.
0: Is that Marky Grant?
2: It is.
0: Number 5. Came up in run support. I think he's going to be okay, but he came up in run support and may have run into his own teammate on that one. But this defense is over and over and over again being put out on the field for long stretches of time.
2: 4:35, Markey gets up and will come to the near sideline, not being helped at all, just kind of maybe got a stinger on that right arm a little bit, trying to shake it loose. Saggy defense has been asked to come up big game after game after game this year and is now being asked to do the same on this drive.
0: Of course, a little bit of attrition starting to happen for this Aggie defense as well, with Harrison Taggart a week ago alongside Chris Joe that are not able to go, obviously. And so new guys getting a chance to play.
2: Crowder in shotgun. Hand off to Merriweather. Merriweather hit at the line, dropped at the line. No gain on the play. It'll be 3rd down and 4 for Troy.
0: Great job converging this time. Bronson Olival, James Jeanette off the edge. Carson Touje and Tyree Moore is plugging everything up. Now a big time 3rd and 4. This Aggie defense trying to get off the field.
2: Two to the near, two to the far. Running back is Lovett to the left of Crowder. Goose Crowder, the quarterback. Four-man front for the Aggies. Crowder signaling to his receivers. Gets the snap. Aggies bring a late blitz. Crowder throwing to the outside. Has a man, overshoots him. Incomplete. Looking for Jace Petty hanging in the sideline. Do we have a flag?
0: Nope. Crowder a little bit slow getting up as Bronson Olival was able to get the pressure on him. I thought he was going to check it down to the slant route from the outside in, but he took the fade route, the inside fade ball, and threw a fastball to Petty, who was well covered, and the Aggies get the stop.
2: 3:42 left. Defense has come up big on back-to-back drives. And that brings Ethan Head back out on the field. Had a nice punt on the last one to drive the Aggies back to the 10-yard line. Let's see if he can do the same here.
0: Javen Jacobs, who's had a couple of good returns, comes up a little bit closer this time. See if he can catch the ball in flight.
2: And now a flag is thrown, and it's going to be a delay of game against Troy.
1: Delay of game. Kicking team number 28. 5-yard penalty. It's still fourth down.
0: And now Utah State
1: clock
0: changing things up.
1: Please reset the game clock.
2: Might bring a little bit of heat here.
0: Bring a little bit of pressure.
1: 3:42 on the game clock, please.
0: And so that means Javen Jacobs takes on off the 85, and he gets to where he's number 8.
2: This is crazy.
0: And the number 85 goes on to Kaina Watson. Nope. Ceci Vailahe steps out now. So a different punt return group now coming for Utah State.
2: And maybe this is more of a return team. The Aggies don't bring pressure. Jacobs driven all the way back to his 8-yard line and gets away to tackle there and can't evade the second, pushed out of bounds at the 12-yard line. So good job by Troy. Head with his best punt of the game. Actually, excuse me, Crenshaw, his best punt of the day. As the Aggies will once again start deep inside their side of the field, this time at the 12.
0: Last possession, had a few things moving and couldn't consistently keep it going, get a fourth and one, had to punt it away. That previous possession had some things going, but didn't get the interception. The scoring opportunity, get some things going, can't keep it going, miss the field goal. So just got to keep stacking some success, fight some consistency.
2: Jacobs motions, fake the handoff. Brosterhouse keeps it himself, gets to the 17-yard line, a gain of 6 on first down.
0: Zone read and a quick read this time for Brosterhouse.
2: Use Jacobs as a lead blocker too.
0: That's a little bit of a new wrinkle from this Aggie running game. Brosterhouse just couldn't quite break out of the tackle of the safety Poe.
2: Still nice gain of the play, 6 yards. Second and 4. Aggies need to get to the 22 for a first down. Pistol formation. Eli Wood motions the near side, but it's a handoff to Jacobs, and Jacobs stacked to the line, gains maybe a half yard, and here we go, big third down coming up for the Aggies, 3rd and 3.
0: Keep the momentum going here offensively. Under 2:45 to go, you don't want to give it away. You do get the ball to come out to start the second half, but just nothing really happening on that in-between-the-tackle running game for Utah State.
2: Brosterhouse all by himself in the backfield.
0: No targets for Demeek Starling yet. Only one target for Eli Wood.
2: Noah White, the running back. Brosterhouse has pressure. Throws to the outside. Tipped away. Looking for Garcia on the near side. Undercut. Tipped away. Flag on the field, though. All the way at the midfield stripe and around the at the 33 in the middle of the field.
0: I think it might go on Utah State.
2: You're going to have a legal man downfield?
0: Kileon Yosua was downfield blocking.
2: Aggies, does Troy even have a
0: penalty
2: yet in this game?
0: I'm sorry, 1-for-5, the delay of game.
2: Oh, the delay of game.
0: That's their only penalty so far. What's the call? Big call here.
1: There's no foul on the play. It's fourth down.
2: Of course there's not.
0: Why not? Help us understand that if you're going to throw it. And tell us what there was no foul for. And still, the Aggie offense, another 3 and out. Tough field position now. Rico's got to bomb one.
2: Rico stands at his own 4-yard line. Troy looks like they're bringing the house. Aggie's trying to spread it out a little bit. Barrico's probably going to have some pressure here. Steps into this one and drives it. Good punt. And it bounces out at the 35-yard line. Considering where he had to start from, that's a heck of a punt by Rico, as Troy will start at the, well, they marked that at the 38.
0: Yes, it did. And just one time, you'd love to see the same thing that happened to Utah State a week ago with the punt bouncing off John Shepherd's leg. One time, the Aggies just needed a little break here and there. Not getting a lot of breaks. They have three penalties for 35 to just one for five for Troy. Crowder, who took a big hit on that last possession, comes back out here. He's now 10 of 19 for just 86 yards. They have got the running game going just a little bit. 81 yards and 19 attempts, and Griffin leads them with 52 yards on seven.
2: 2:12 left to go in the first half. Griffin is the running back. Aggies with some nice pressure, but a nice dump down pass to the 45-yard line, and that will bring us to the end, or to the two-minute timeout. So it'll be second and four when we come back. Utah State and Troy. Troy leading this game 10-7 over the Aggies on the Aggie Sports Network from Learfield.
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2: 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We'll be live at Prodigy Brewing, 25 West Center Street in Logan. 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We'll also have some players coming by as well. Nice Merlin Olsen tribute as Merlin Olsen Field, preserved by Golden West Credit Union. Big thanks to Golden West for their contribution to Aggie Athletics, as the Golden West logo now on the field, as well as the Merlin Olsen Field in the end zones, too.
0: Really good look.
2: Yeah,
0: both,
2: I like it.
0: Both end zones, Merlin Olsen Field. Of course, it was announced just a few weeks ago that the Jim Lobb family will have their name on the stadium starting next year. Still Maverick, well, I'm guessing will stay involved in,
2: yes,
0: a lot of ways.
2: Well, I mean, I think so. But honestly, you know, last run for Bahama Mamas. Before the end of the season.
0: The Aggies, Scotty, right now, 22 plays versus 39 for Troy. 12 first downs to 5. And it's been a little bit of the same here. As we've seen the last couple of weeks, this Aggie offense just not able to sustain anything, although they're outgaining Troy right now, 181 to 174.
2: Shows you how good the Utah State defense has been in this game. Petty in motion comes to the near side. Crowder, though, will throw the RPO. It's caught at the 48-yard line. That moves the chains for Troy as they are now on the Aggie side of the field with a minute 55 left to go in the half, and Troy not wasting any time. Right back to the line of scrimmage. Griffin stays in at running back. Two receivers in the near, one to the far. Crowder gets the snap. Only a three-man rush for the Aggies. Throwing the out to the outside, and that's caught again at the 40-yard line. Gain of 8 on the play.
0: Real white this time. In front of Marky Grant. Good to see Marky Grant back out there. Just a simple little sit route. And Troy maneuvering their way down into field goal scoring territory.
2: Low snap. Crowder's able to pick it up. And he's got room to run. And finally tripped up. It'll be a first down to the Aggie 34-yard line. Gain of 7. And that's one thing Crowder can do. He's not a huge dual threat guy, but when he needs to get out in the open field, he can get some yards.
0: And that's what how he does it, usually in the scramble drill. This time steps up, gets upfield for the first down.
2: So first fresh set of downs, hand off to Griffin. Griffin fights forward, pile moves slightly, gain of maybe a yard and a half to the 32, just inside the 33-yard line.
0: Clock continues to run.
2: Remember, Troy, sorry, go ahead.
0: Troy with two timeouts still remaining.
2: Troy led by head coach Jared Parker, former offensive coordinator at Notre Dame in his third year at Troy. Griffin stays in at running back. Clock continuing to run. Aggies stock the line and then bring four. Crowder throwing to the outside. Intercepted by Utah State. Picked off to the 15, to the 20, 25, 30, 35, 40, and knocked out of bounds at the 45-yard line. D'Angelo Mays undercuts the route and gets the pick. And once again, the Utah State defense comes up huge.
0: Had the fade ball down the sideline, but D'Angelo Mays, who was playing in that two-deep zone underneath coverage, slid back off the outside receiver and baited Crowder to throw it, and he made a terrific catch and run. And Utah State, with 25 seconds to go, can you get a couple of plays and maybe get a kick to tie this thing up and then get the ball to start the second half?
2: Here comes the Aggie offense back out on the field. Brosterhouse all by himself in the backfield. Brosterhouse gets the snap, looks left, throws left, and looking for Boncori on an out and
0: wild throw.
2: Just a bit outside.
0: Wild throw. Long throw from the right hash all the way out to the sideline. I'd love to see this Aggie front is doing a nice job in pass protection. I'd like to see a double move at some point, but now Troy backing off.
2: Second and 10, Brosterhouse again by himself. Brosterhouse stepping up, looking left, now looking middle, throwing, dumping down, caught at the 50, stretching forward to about the 49. Bronco Mendenhall jumps in and calls a timeout with 14 seconds left, and it will be third and four coming up.
0: And again, Brosterhouse could have taken the shot to Eli Wood about the 40-yard line, but he dumped it down, took the short thing to Javen Jacobs, who gets his first catch of the ball game. Good to see Jacobs getting a handful of touches. Six carries for 55 yards, including a 36-yarder. This is his first reception, so we call for it. Can he get 15 touches tonight? He's halfway there, but the Aggies now with 15 seconds and two timeouts still remaining. They've got a chance. Pick up the first down here, get another 15 or 20 yards, and then go for the field goal.
2: Third and four coming up for Utah State after the timeout. Aggies need to get right to the 45. Ball marked at the 49. Brosterhouse again by himself in the backfield. Let's see if they run draw. Four-man front. Brosterhouse, nope, will throw. Waiting, waiting, waiting. Throwing to the outside. Needs to get that edge, and he is close to a first down. Yes, they'll give it to him at the 45-yard line. Stops the clock momentarily. I do not think they gave him out of bounds, so the clock now with just 5 seconds left, and the Aggies will burn a timeout.
0: So he did get the first down, but the play took 9 seconds to run, and that means that all you have left now is the Hail Mary. We saw this at the end of the game against Washington, about the same position, about the 45-yard line, and Brosterhouse came up just a little bit short with that throw. They had an opportunity on first down with a little bit of a blitz package coming from Troy to take a shot down the field, but a wild throw from Brosterhouse out to Boncori made it a second and 10. The check down to Javen Jacobs, the scramble there, and with 25 seconds remaining, they moved the clock back to 9 seconds, Scotty.
2: All right, there we go.
0: So now you may have two plays with still one timeout remaining. So they put 4 seconds back on the clock as the clock continued to run. Bronco Mendenhall was able to get the timeout, so you do have a chance now to maybe pick up another 10 or 15 yards and then try to get the kick.
2: Brosterhouse in shotgun. Two receivers on each side. Let's see what the Aggies can come up with here. And now we're going to have a false start against Utah State. They're going to have an illegal snap.
0: Oh, my goodness.
2: That'll be, what, the third or fourth of those this year.
1: False start. Offense, number 52. 5-yard penalty. It's still first down.
2: What? No running clock, so Utah State's not going to have a 10-second runoff or forced to use a timeout, but the ball now back to midfield at the 50-yard line.
0: They're going to talk about the 10-second runoff, and Utah State's probably going to have to call the timeout, right?
2: Well, no, nope. I don't know, because the clock wasn't running.
0: The clock was not running.
2: Yeah.
0: They're still talking about it as an officiating
2: crew.
0: No,
2: you can't. No, come on, guys. Know the rule book. What are you doing here? There's no runoff.
0: Is that maybe the third or fourth illegal snap by Jimmy Liston this year?
2: I think so.
0: Two or three at least.
2: Now Bronco is barking at the officials.
0: What's the holdup from the back judge coming to the white hat?
2: And no, they're not going to announce anything. This essentially gave Troy a free timeout set their defense.
0: And they're backed up with two deep safeties and a post safety as well. So
2: 9 seconds left. Brosterhouse gets the snap. Only a three-man rush. Throw to the outside. Caught at the 45. So Utah State gains maybe six. Back to the original line of scrimmage. And, now we've got 5 seconds, so we're back to where we originally started from, and it'll be a Hail Mary coming up here for Utah State to try to get some points by the end of the half. Aggies will get the ball to start the second half.
0: So you've got Eli Wood, Nico Boncori, and Javen Jacobs to the near side.
2: Here we go. Brosterhouse stepping up. Has some pressure. Throws it deep, looking for a man, and would have fallen incomplete. It falls down at the 5-yard line, unable to get enough heat on it to get it into the end zone. And a man knocked it down for Troy, or it would have been intercepted. You got two defensive backs talking to each other like, hey, man, you just cost me an interception.
0: And again, Grady Brosterhouse didn't really need to run up. He could have stepped up and then loaded up and thrown it to the back of the end zone. This ball came down about the 10-yard line. Yeah. It was never going to make it to the end zone.
2: All right, that brings us to halftime. Utah State trailing Troy. Aggies scored on their first offensive play of the game and then shut out ever since. Aggies trail 10-7 at the break. Kevin and I will break it down next on the Aggie Sports Network from Learfield.
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2: We're at the half. Utah State trailing Troy 10-7. Aggies got off to a great start, forced a three and out. Then on the first offensive play of the game for the Utah State offense, a 57-yard pass for a score. And then Utah State does not score again and trail 10-7 at the break. Could have been worse. Could have been 14-7. A touchdown was wiped off the board and resulted in a field goal instead.
0: And, of course, Utah State, after the fourth down stop at midfield, goes right down to the 12-yard line. A couple running plays and a missed throw from Grady Brosterhouse forces the 27-yard field goal chip shot for Kian Efrukte, and he knocks it wide right. Otherwise, it could be 10-10.
2: Yes.
0: Right now. But the defense, who was out there for almost 20 minutes in that first half, 19-46 to 10-14, just continues to play and play and play. And it was the D'Angelo Mays interception there as Troy was trying to get into position for another score at the end of the half. He was able to get the interception and return it back to the 40-yard line. The Aggies get a first down and then get a chance at about the 45-yard line to get the false start penalty. And then just a pressure on Brosterhaus, can't quite get it to the end zone. It drops short, and the Aggies find themselves down by three here at the break.
2: Brosterhaus, 6 of 14 passing, 93 yards, and a touchdown, and also an interception. Crowder, 13 of 23, 108 yards, also a touchdown, and also an interception. Utah State, 103 yards on the ground. Troy, 89. So Jacobs, 6 carries, 55 yards. That's a 9.2-yard average. I would like a little bit more opportunities there.
0: We may have called for that. And I did like that play call, the 36-yard run that he had where the Aggies motioned him back into the backfield, got Brosterhaus under center, ran a little compressed off-tackle play. Javon Jacobs was able to break it to the sideline, had another 15-yard carry later in the second quarter. He's got to be your guy that can help you get upfield and get a little bit of momentum on this offense, because Grady Brosterhaus, even though he carried it 7 times for 48 yards, he's 6 of 14 through the air, and the Aggies are only 2 of 6 on third down conversions and just not able to consistently keep themselves on the field. They have to rely maybe on a couple of chunk plays, including that very first one of the game. The little throw over the middle to Javon Robinson, who then turned it back upfield and went 57 yards for a touchdown. The Aggies right now, 196 total offense to 197, within 1 yard of Troy offensively, total offense, but almost 2-1 in terms of time of possession. And the Aggies have just been out there far too long defensively. Eventually, you wear down a little bit defensively. The offense has just got to stack some success and get some additional points on the board. This is going to be probably, we called it at the beginning, a 2017 kind of game. That's what it's looking like right now. It's going to be 17-14, that kind of range, 2017. And the Aggies are going to have to try to find out what they can do in the locker room to start this second half.
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2: 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Winners announced coming up in June of next year. The Learfield Director's Cup, powered by NACTA, the crowning achievement in college athletics. All right, Utah State trailing at the break, 10-7 to the Troy Trojans. As Troy trying to spoil Utah State's homecoming night, Aggies need to get going offensively to try to give a great crowd here in Logan something to cheer for. Let's see what Bronco Mendenhall's got up his sleeve for the second half. Coming up next, though, Parker Long will get you a scoreboard update straight ahead right here on the Aggie Sports Network from Learfield.
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7: Park Along here with your halftime scoreboard update. The Aggies currently trail Troy 10-7 in Logan. Let's start with our local schools. Utah gets the win over Idaho State in Ames 31-17. Weber State is welcomed in Portland State 2 Orem. Portland State currently up 21-7. Utah Tech is on the road taking on Northern Colorado. The Bears are up over the Trailblazers 14-10. Southern Utah has Idaho State down in Cedar City. SUU is up 7-0. And BYU is on a bye this week. They'll return October 3rd at TCU at 5 p.m. Looking around the Pac-12, Toledo won at home over San Diego State 41-16. UTSA and Colorado State combined for over 100 points. UTSA getting the win 59-45. Boise State wins over Western Michigan 32-7. Incarnate Word and Texas State are down in San Marcos, Texas State leading 49-10 at home. Washington State is hosting Arizona in Pullman. That game is currently tied at 14. Oregon State visits UTEP. That game just set to kick off. And Fresno State welcomes Rice for the nightcap tonight at 8. Into the top 25. Last night, Indiana won at home over Northwestern. This morning, number 7, Ohio State won at home over Illinois, 42-19. Wake Forest upset number 16, Louisville, 30-27. Purdue falls at home to Notre Dame, 49-10. Number 17, Iowa with a last-second win at number 18, Michigan, 20-19. Number 1, Texas fends off Tennessee in Knoxville, 20-17. Number 21, Florida gets the win in Gainesville over Ole Miss, 52-28. Number 8, Alabama is currently hosting South Carolina in Tuscaloosa. Crimson Tide lead 35-10. Number 10, LSU leads at home over number 23, Texas A&M, 7-3. Number 20, Oregon is at the Coliseum in L.A. and tied with USC at 10 apiece. And number 24, Mississippi State currently leads number 19, the Missouri Tigers, at home 14-3. And that will do it for this scoreboard update. After this break, we'll return you to Scott Gerard and Kevin White in the all-in-one Flooring America radio booth. This is Aggie Football on the Aggie Sports Network from Learfield.
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2: Welcome on back to Maverick Stadium, Utah State, trailing Troy 10-7 at the break. There's a lot of things you can look at. There's a lot of things you can analyze. You just have to start stacking some wins offensively. You've seen some production from Javon Jacobs, but six carries. You'd like to see more there. The passing game is just non-existent. Your one touchdown pass on a 57-yard pass came on a kind of a what was about it maybe 7 or 8 yard pass that Robinson was able to take to the house. So it's just, I don't know how you spark an offense, but somehow this offense has to be sparked.
0: Yeah, I don't know what the right answer is. If I still think the answer to me is to get Javon Jacobs into space, to get Demeke Starling, who had no targets in that first half, into space. Javon Robinson, who had the one target on the very first play, and then one more down the middle of the field, but Brosterhouse burned it over his head by about 15 yards. Brosterhouse was 6 of 14 for 93 yards, an interception, and a touchdown. This was a little bit wild in his throws in that first half, and had the interception that he threw as the Aggies were driving just a little bit. So they have had a little bit of success here and there. It is, you got to get the playmakers into space. I just keep saying it over and over and over again. Jacobs shows you, when you can get him into space, he's got breakaway capability. He had that 36-yard run down the Aggie sideline, another 15-yarder in the second quarter. He's your best play guy, so how do you scheme him into space? That's what I'd like to see come from this Aggie offensive coaching staff.
2: Just crunch some numbers there at halftime. Utah State, the only team in FBS football to not have a rushing touchdown. So, there's a inability to run the game, and then there's a commitment to the running game. And I would like to see both, actually.
0: Now, you may get an argument from the coaching staff saying, hey, we ran it for 108 yards in the first half. 93 yards it was 103 yards on 13 attempts.
2: Yards. But six, you got a guy that's averaging 9 yards a carry, and he's got six carries.
0: You need him to have 15.
2: Yes.
0: You really do. And so how do you scheme that to happen? We saw them get into the I formation, run the quarterback under center, off tackle. We saw a couple of different things. We've not seen a speed option. We've not seen, a little roll out, and maybe we saw the comeback on the draw last week against Utah. We haven't seen some of those kind of things. So, somehow you've got to help get Javon Jacobs into space. Now, what I would say is that offensive line actually
2: played their best game of the year by far.
0: And that gives you a little bit of confidence that maybe you can stand in the pocket a little bit and let some things develop. Do you have enough confidence in your quarterback then to deliver it down the field? And we just haven't seen that consistency out of Grady Brosterhouse just yet for Utah State. He's been primarily through the first 3 weeks, it's been one read and then tuck it and go. And we see that still from him here in the first half with 7 carries for 48 yards. A couple of those were designed runs, but a couple of those were back in one read and then go. And I'd like to see him stand in there a little bit, let some routes develop. I remember one down the Troy sideline that Eli Wood had 4 steps on his defender, and he came off him. That was the interception, actually. The throw over the middle of the field to Nico Boncori. He just got to stay with it long enough and then trust his arm enough to get it down the field and into the receiver's arms. Eli Wood, with only 1 catch there in the first half, came in averaging 5.5 a game. So can you get your playmakers schemed into space and give them opportunities? I'm anxious to see what kind of adjustments they make here at the halftime.
2: Hey, if you're on the go and want to stay connected to live sports anywhere in the country, download that free Varsity Network app available on Apple and Android. 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All right, we'll take a break. Come back. Kick off the third quarter. Aggie offense will be on the field when we come back on the Aggie Sports Network from Learfield.
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2: All right, just about a minute away from getting the second half started. Utah State trailing Troy 10-7. Aggies scored with, what was it, about a minute 15 in the first quarter. So, like,
3: it was 13:45?
2: 13:45 on the clock when Utah State scored. And then the closest the Aggies got was down to the 12-yard line. They had a first and 10 at the 12 and unable to convert a first down and then missed a 27-yard field goal. And so that's about it. This Utah State offense just needs to find some way to generate some level of excitement to a fan base that has just been a tremendous, showed out tremendously here tonight here at Maverick Stadium.
3: Yeah, great crowd here on homecoming Saturday. They did get it down to the 40-yard line on a 4th-and-4, and Bronco Mendenhall elected to punt, pinned him back at the 5-yard line. I think that's probably the right call in that certain circumstance and situation. But I think as you get to the 3rd and 4th quarter now, I think Bronco may need to, especially as you get into the 4th quarter, there may come a time where you've got to be a little bit more aggressive in how you think about managing this game. Right now they've managed it to be a very close game, both sides managing this to a 3-point game. It's going to come down to a 3-point end of this game one way or the other.
2: Ethan Head will kick this one away. Everything's been touchback so far, and it will continue to be that way.
3: Demeek Starling back there just itching to get his hands on a ball.
2: You know who's also been back in kickoffs, returns, has been number 13, Taylen Arnett.
3: Yes, he was.
2: He's been on every one so far.
3: So here comes Grady Brosterhouse, 6 of 14 for 93 yards in that first half. Anxious to see the adjustments now. A good play for that offensive line in the first half.
2: Two receivers in the near, one to the far. Motion man comes to the near side. Fake the handoff, swing past. Goes out to Robinson. Robinson dancing past the 25, stretches the 26, but just can't find anything open and gains about a yard on the play.
3: Hesitated. That's one you catch and get out to the boundary because you've got your blockers coming down inside. And he just hesitated, kind of was almost frozen after he caught the football.
2: Jacobs, the running back, next to Brosterhouse. Cash KO splits out to the near side. Garcia motions to the far side. Brosterhouse looking to throw and way behind his intended receiver on a crossing route.
3: Wow. They're talking. KO and Brosterhouse are talking. Brosterhouse threw it like KO is supposed to just do a little hook, a little sit route. And KO was running to the inside into some space.
2: Yeah.
3: And just miscommunication between quarterback and receiver.
2: Here we go. 3rd and 9. Four-man rush. Throw to the outside. Caught at the 35-yard line. To the 40 and to the 43-yard line. Eli Wood moves the chains as Brosterhouse had time. Threaded the needle, and the Aggies moved the chains.
3: Might have been his best throw of the night right there. A little in cut from Eli Wood. Good protection up front. Nice job by Javen Jacobs picking up the looping defensive end. Oh, boy, almost got tipped, but Eli Wood was able to snag it and get upfield for the first.
2: Jacobs to the right of Brosterhouse. Give it to Jacobs. Jacobs gets past the 45 to the 47-yard line. Gain of 3 on the play.
3: In comes a holding flag from the umpire. Unless it's hands to the face.
2: Yeah, I doubt that with this crew. Bronco coming up to the official. He's none too pleased.

0: Hey, we got a face mask, even better.
1: The first major penalty on Troy tonight. It was hands to the face or a face mask coming on the defense. That flag came out so quickly from the umpire. That's normally a holding penalty, but the Aggies get the first down now inside of Troy's 40.
0: At the 38-yard line, Aggies inside the Troy 40. Jacob stays in at running back. Rosterhaus, looks like a broken play. He's going to be dropped for a 2-yard loss. Not sure exactly what happened. Miscommunication between him and Jacobs. As looked like Rosterhaus was waiting for a slow mesh, and Jacobs was already down the field.
1: He was running to the defensive end who was crashing to block him. So I think it was a designed quarterback run, and just nothing there.
0: You have a little bit more faith in what happened tonight. Two receivers to the far, one to the near. Second and 12. Rosterhaus rolling right. Jacobs there to get it to help out. Dumped down to Robinson. Robinson lost the handle, but it goes out of bounds. It'll be a gain of nearly 10 to the 30-yard line. Those 2 yards back, it'll be third and 2 coming up for the Aggies.
1: A similar play call to the very first play that Robinson scored on. A little half roll to the right. Robinson from the slot going to the boundary this time instead of hitching it up. And a good throw from Rosterhaus gives the Aggies now a third and manageable.
0: Third and 2. Jacobs to the left of Rosterhaus. Let's see what the Aggies come up with on third and short. Troy anticipating the run, stacking the line, hand off to Jacobs. Jacobs stretches forward, no gain on the play. It'll be fourth and 2.
1: And with your field goal kicking challenges, now, I think you got to go for it here.
0: You got to go for it here, yeah.
1: You have to go for it here. Nothing going inside. And this is where you're, okay, they're bringing in receivers now. I thought they were bringing in the kicking team for a second. And listen to the Aggie faithful. Big moment right here for Utah State.
0: All right, Cash KO to the outside. Rosterhaus all by himself. Let's see if Troy stacks the line. Now Jacobs comes in the backfield. Troy anticipating the run. Rosterhaus looks left. Throwing, has a man. It's caught at the 5-yard line. Beautiful pass. Eli Wood reels it in at the 5. And Rosterhaus has started the third quarter dealing.
1: What a play. Eli Wood from the slot running to the corner. And Rosterhaus rolled against his body to the left and then feathered a ball out there to Eli Wood, who went and snagged it with his hands and got it inside the 5, inside the 10 for the first down.
0: As soon as Rosterhaus left the pocket, Troy came barreling into the line thinking he was going to run, and he loops it up over the top. It's first and goal at the 5-yard line. Aggies in the America First Blue Zone.
1: And give Rosterhaus some credit. He threw a beautiful ball on that one.
0: Three great throws by Rosterhaus on this drive. Throw the slant. What a catch! Oh, Eli Wood reaches behind on the slant, reels it in, and the Aggies get 6 on the first drive of the second half.
1: Wow! Eli Wood was sticking on his fingers. That ball was thrown behind him as quick slant. The zone read. Look at that catch. Ooh. With one hand reaching back behind him, snagged it with the left hand, reeled it in, and the Aggies go 75 yards in 9 plays in 3 minutes and 58 seconds and take the lead.
0: That's what this homecoming crowd wanted to see. The Aggies back up top, 13-10. A fruit day attempting the extra point. Hold down, kick is up. And the kick is good, and Utah State takes the lead back 14-10. Aggies scored on their first drive of the first half. Score on their first drive of the second. Hopefully there's many more scores to come here in the second half. Utah State leads 14-10. 11 minutes left to go in the third quarter on the Aggie Sports Network from Learfield.
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0: Utah State, best drive, maybe the best drive of the season, outside of maybe that last touchdown drive in Washington. But with 11 minutes left to go in the third quarter, Aggies take it the length of the field, get seven, and the Aggies cooking here in the third quarter. 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
1: How about that drive, Scotty? Brady Brosterhaus was 5 of 6 on the drive for 59 yards, including the beautiful fourth down throw to Eli Wood. Eli had 3 catches on the drive, including the 5-yard touchdown. What did the official call there? He got the flag out. I'm not sure what he called there, but Eli Wood was able to snag that
0: Wait a minute, officials threw a flag?
1: He had the flag out. The white hat had the flag out down here.
0: Well, the Aggies are doing the punt, pass, and kick competition.
1: Maybe he's throwing a flag on that.
0: Yeah, maybe a guy missed a field goal or shanked a punt, and they waved it off.
1: Okay,
0: I don't know.
1: All right, well, but the Aggies go 75 yards in 9 plays and 358. And that fourth down play, the 25-yarder, as Brosterhaus wanted to go to Nico Boncori right over the middle, it was bottled up, so he rolled out to the left just a little bit and feathered a ball to Eli Wood. That was maybe his best throw of the game. Eli Wood was able to snag it, and then one play later, the zone read and the slant ball. If he gets the ball out in front of Eli Wood, it's an easy catch for a touchdown. But Eli Wood, as that ball was thrown behind him, reached back with the left hand, snagged it, pulled it in for the touchdown. What a catch for Eli Wood.
0: Rico, a low line driving kick, will stay in bounds and will go out of the end zone as Utah State, as the Aggies go over and they're pointing up to the upper deck of the north end zone complex, and that is where, really cool moment, man, Harrison Taggart is sitting, and they're giving a shout out to Harrison Taggart, who's watching after the injury last week against Utah. He was out for the coin toss today, and wish him nothing but the best, and it was a big boost for the Aggies. Incredible vibe here in the stadium as he came out for the coin toss. All right, here comes Crowder, dumped down and thrown down after the catch. 3-yard gain on the play, but Utah State had it stuffed nicely. Marky Grant with the tackle.
1: T.K. Keys, the receiver, little half sprint from Crowder, who was 13 of 23 in that first half. Now 14 of 24 for just 110 yards so far tonight. Really good coverage from Marky Grant.
0: Love it, your running back. One receiver on each side, two tight ends in the game for the Trojans. Aggies with 5 on the line. Hand off to Lovett. Lovett breaks a tackle, gets to the outside of the 40, 45, and finally is pushed out of bounds at the midfield stripe. As a nice gain when Utah State looked like for a moment they were going to close the gap. Just like that, Lovett's able to bounce out and get big yards.
1: Asher Cunningham had a hand on him, and normally a sure tackler couldn't bring him down. And Brevin Hamblin has to get his 11th tackle of the evening.
0: Hamblin now 30 tackles on the season. Came in with 19 on the year. Already 11 tonight.
1: Having himself another great season.
0: Crowder claps his hands. Slow mesh looking left. Has a man wide open, has to go down to the ground to get it, but that's a pitch and catch, and another first down for Troy as Noel White reels it in.
1: Flag down here, though, Scotty. Illegal man downfield. That's that slow mesh.
0: Yep.
1: Zone read, slow mesh.
0: So that wipes off a 14-yard gain for Troy, and it'll be now first and 15 back on the Troy side of the field at the 46.
1: And I wonder if Jared Parker and this Troy offensive staff, much like Robert and I, took a page out of the Wake Forest playbook with this slow mesh.
0: Two to the far, one to the near. Lovett, the running back. Hand off to Lovett. Lovett stacked up, dropped. No gain on the play. And somebody's helmet came off.
1: Gets
0: that's an Aggie.
1: Tuitama.
0: And Tui's going to have to come off for at least a play. Second and 15 upcoming after the no gain on the run. What a stick, too.
4: Bronson Oliveau stepped right into the hole and was able to get, was that Lovett, the running back right there at the line of scrimmage? What a play by Bronson Oliveau.
0: Lovett stays in at running back. Second and 15 for the Trojans at their own 46-yard line. Crowder, straight drop back, looking to the right side of the field, and blocked and deflected away. Incomplete.
4: Tyree Morris gets the big paw up there. He had a receiver breaking open right over the center of the field, right about the hash mark, but it was Morris that got the hand up and was able to knock it away.
0: Third and 15 coming up for the Trojans. A Staker Parsons third down for the Aggie defense.
4: Trying to go to the backup tight end, Nick Hampton, right down the hash, and Tyree Morris knocked it away.
0: Both running backs on the field, one on each side. Handoff up the middle, stop. No gain, well, maybe a gain of maybe two on the play, but the inside handoff goes to Griffin, gain of two, and Utah State once again comes up big defensively.
4: So they give up the big run down the Aggie sideline, but then they stand up and get the stop. And we'll get the football back. Just a little bit of a delay handoff that time. Bronson Oliveau right there again, stepping into the hole and making a sure tackle.
0: Javen Jacobs stands at the 12-yard line. Evan Crenshaw had a miserable punt on his first punt, but has been solid ever since for Troy. Crenshaw boots this one away. It is a high kick. Let's see if it goes in the end zone. And it dies at the one. Wow. Ooh,
4: did they roll into the end zone as they tried to cover it?
0: No, they're going to mark it at the one.
4: No, they're now they're matching.
0: Yep, nope, touchback. Yep.
4: The defender had a chance to just stop it right there,
0: and
4: but he
0: kind of slid into it
4: and into the end zone. They're going to talk about it, but both the side judge and the back judge
5: on the field is a touchback.
4: Signaled touchback. Wow, that's a break.
0: Yeah. Well, the thing is, he never was able to cover it, so he just kind of rolled in there with it while he was bobbling it. So, wow.
4: That's a huge break
0: for Utah State. Instead of starting at the 1, Aggies will start at the 20 when we come back. 8 minutes left to go in the third quarter. Utah State leading Troy 14-10 on the Aggie Sports Network from Learfield.
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0: Welcome back to Maverick Stadium. 8 minutes left to go, third quarter. Utah State went the length of the field on their first drive of the second half. Takes the lead 14-10. Now we'll have the ball back at their own 20 coming back out of this timeout. Utah State looking to pick up their first win of the season here against Troy on homecoming night.
4: You know, an adjustment we're seeing right now, Scotty, for Utah State, looks like Robert and I is actually down on the sideline. He started the game up in the box, and I see him now down on the sideline, so that may be an adjustment that they have made. We'll have to ask Coach Mendenhall about that at the end of the game. If he maybe wants to have a little bit more direct conversation with his quarterback, and it seemed to work on that opening drive of the second half here. Brosterhouse was 5 of 6 for 59 yards on that first drive here in the third quarter.
0: So the Aggie offense looking to stack points on back-to-back drives, starting this drive at their own 20-yard line after the defense forced another punt. Movement along the line. This could be a free play. Throwing deep to the near side, Eli Wood. A lot of contact and a flag thrown. There was no flag for offsides, but there will be a flag for PI here on the near side.
4: Everybody recognized it and thought they were going to get the offside penalty, So they took the shot down the field to Eli Wood. Are they going to wave this off? Nope.
11: Pass interference. Defense, number one. It's a 15-yard penalty. An automatic first down.
0: Jabray Strait gets hit. Transfer from Northeast Oklahoma A&M. That's a mouthful.
4: That was the team that we played at Snow College for the national championship.
0: No kidding. How about that?
4: 40-plus years ago.
0: How'd that game turn out, by the way?
4: I think we actually won that one.
0: Yes, you did. Noah White, the running back, to the right of Brosterhaus. Brosterhaus all day to throw. Throws middle of the field. Caught Robinson. Are they going to give it to him? No, they're going to say the ball was low and away. They say that he did not pick it up off the turf.
4: He's coming up saying, let's review it. Woo. Well, it's hard to tell. Let's see if they get a better look here.
0: It's like a catch to me.
4: It looked like he's got his arms underneath it. He's asking the Aggie coaching staff to take a look. The officials are waiting for just a second to see. Nope, they're going to let it go.
0: Jacobs in motion to the far side. All by himself is Brosterhaus. He'll run the quarterback draw and take a nasty shot, but continues on his feet and will gain 3 to the 38-yard line.
4: 2 to the 37, Scotty. Oh, that moved to the 38. There we go. All right, there we go.
0: The ref on the far side had it at the 37.
4: Yep. That was slow developing play again for Brosterhaus. It was designed quarterback run this time. And now with Utah State substituting, Troy late in substituting as well.
0: Ty Clemens, the Boston College transfer, taking a sweet time getting out on the field. Four-man front. Utah State, as Brosterhaus avoids the pressure, throwing, a flag is thrown. This is going to be a first down. It goes incomplete, looking for Garcia, but we're going to have a hold against Troy.
4: Ty Terrell, the cornerback out there, wrapped up Anthony Garcia.
0: Aggies couldn't buy a flag in the first half. Now the momentum has shifted a bit here.
4: Brosterhaus was forced out to the right. Garcia.
11: Personal foul. Face mask. Defense. Oh. Number 9.
0: So technically it was a hold. They just held the face mask.
4: Jamarian Keys, they called it on the safety. So that must have been on the inside receiver. It looked like as Brosterhaus moved out to the right, it looked like Garcia, who had come inside, moved back to the outside against Ty Terrell, the cornerback. Looked like he was getting held, but there it is right there against Javon Robinson.
0: 2 to the far. Tight end motions to the near side. Jacobs now to the left of Brosterhaus. Brosterhaus, quarterback draw. Jacobs gives him a nice block to the 40, to the 35, and down to the 25-yard line. Brosterhaus will not be denied. And what a block downfield by Jamin Jacobs.
4: And then another one from Demeek Starling. Great job downfield blocking from the running back and receivers. Watch the block. There it was from Jacobs, and down the field Starling with a block right there.
0: Aggies right back to the line. They like the momentum they've got, so they're going to keep it going.
4: Big run for Brosterhaus. Aggies in scoring territory.
0: Jacobs in the backfield. Motions out of the backfield. Brosterhaus looks left. Now throws to the far side. Wide open is Wood. Tiptoe down the sideline to the 6-yard line. Eli Wood. Another reception. Who's this quarterback, Kevin?
4: Brosterhaus looks terrific here in the third quarter. But you know where it's starting? That offensive line, giving him time. This was a double move. And then a sit-down in the window between the safety and the cornerback from Eli Wood down the sideline. A perfect throw from Brosterhaus, and the Aggies in business inside the 10.
0: Aggies inside the America First Blue Zone. It's first and goal at the 7-yard line. Brosterhaus throwing, and the ball deflected at the line. Another flag is going to be thrown. Eli Wood contacted in the end zone. And that'll move it inside the 5.
4: Again, Keys, the safety against Eli Wood, just tackled him.
0: Didn't, all right, so Troy at halftime just had that one penalty for the delay of game.
11: Yes. Defense,
0: that'll be their sixth, that'll be their fifth penalty in the first 9 minutes and 15 seconds of the second half.
4: And all but one of those on the defense.
0: Yes.
4: And the Aggies now inside the 3. Let's see if you can power run this thing into the end zone.
0: Aggies the only team in FBS without a rushing touchdown. Let's see if that changes here. Fake the handoff. Brosterhaus looking to throw. Ball deflected away. A flag is thrown, and we may have a hold.
4: Yes, we do. It might be on Easton Hammond.
0: Just run the ball.
4: Kia Yosua.
11: Offense, number 61. Yep. It's a 10-yard penalty. Replay first down.
0: And, boy, they had Jacobs there. I think that's where it was intended to go, and Brosterhaus didn't pull the trigger on it.
11: Injured player.
4: Injured Troy defender down in the Aggie end zone.
0: We'll take a timeout. Utah State leading by 4, looking for more, but they'll have some work to do after the mark off on the holding call. It'll be first and goal at the 12-yard line when we come back on the Aggie Sports Network from Learfield.
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0: Welcome back to Maverick Stadium. Utah State had it first and goal at the 2. A holding penalty is going to mark it back. It'll be first and goal at the 12. Homecoming night, the fans have gotten a little bit of a juice here going here in the second half after, outside of one play, a miserable first half offensively for Utah State. Well, they've got a click in here in the second half, approaching 300 yards of total offense.
4: And Grady Brosterhaus looks different here in the third quarter. I think they noticed at halftime that the offensive line was actually able to maintain the line of scrimmage and giving him a little bit more time to make some throws down the field. And we've seen him go to Eli Wood, who now has 5 catches for 81 yards, 4 of those catches here in the third quarter. And Brosterhaus now 12 of 22 for a 170 and a couple of touchdowns. I would have loved to have seen them run the football there on first and goal at the 2.
0: Yeah.
4: They get the holding penalty, so now it's pushed back now to first and goal from the 12 instead. And so this is where they were in the second quarter, and they ended up running a couple of running plays that got them nothing, and then an incomplete pass that led to a missed 27-yard field goal. I want to see them get it in the end zone right here.
0: Yes.
4: Take a 2-score lead.
0: Yeah, and I think that you've got a Troy team that's kind of on shaky ground, and you got to find a way to put teams away. Your defense has been absolutely phenomenal once again. Jacobs to the right of Brosterhaus. Wood all the way to the far side. Hand off to Jacobs. Jacobs to the 6-yard line. Nice run on first down by Jacobs. And it will be second and goal from the 6.
4: That might have been the good play on first and goal at the 2. But Jacobs again now. His 9th carry. Scotty, that's what we've called for. And here he's been able to get to it. 9 for 58 and a second and goal now. Demeek Starling late coming in. That allows now Troy to get a late sub in as well. And the Aggies are down to 10 on the play clock. I think they should be able to get it snapped here.
0: Yep. Oh, look at him. Taking his time. Now 5 on the play clock. Jacobs to the right of Brosterhaus. Brosterhaus. Hand back off to Jacobs. Jacobs into the end zone. Touchdown, Utah State. Javon Jacobs, his first rushing touchdown of the year, and the Aggies up by 2 scores.
4: There's that rollback draw that we saw a week ago against University of Utah, and Javon Jacobs, with great blocking up front from this Aggie offensive line, gives the Aggies their first rushing touchdown of the season, and the Aggies are on the board with a 2-score lead after going 80 yards in 6 plays in 3 minutes and 9 seconds.
0: How about that? Back-to-back touchdown drives. This homecoming crowd is feeling it now as Utah State trying to push up to a 2-touchdown lead. Afruke set to attempt the extra point. It is up, and it is good. And Utah State now leads 21-10.
4: How about that? Back-to-back possessions for this Aggie offense. This one, 80 yards in 6 plays in 3 minutes and 9 seconds, and it was the 6-yard rollback draw, sprint draw to Javon Jacobs, upfield for 6 yards and the touchdown, and the Aggies take the 2-score lead.
0: For the first time this year, Utah State has broken 20 on the scoreboard, 21-10, 4:51 left in the third quarter on the Aggie Sports Network from Learfield.
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0: Utah State's offense has come to life here in the second half. Back-to-back touchdown drives, and Utah State leads by 11, 4:51 left in the third quarter. Scott Girard alongside Kevin White. Hope you're all having a tremendous evening. This crowd now having a tremendous evening, as they've had a lot to cheer for here in the third quarter.
4: Back-to-back scoring drives, a 75-yard drive on the opening possession, and this one an 80-yard drive, and Grady Brosterhouse looks different here in the third quarter. He's 6 of 8 for 77 yards here in the third quarter. And then it was back-to-back running plays. When you get the holding penalty, you're first and goal at the 2, you get the holding penalty, push it back to the 12, and then it's a 6-yard run for Javon Jacobs, and then the rollback sprint draw to Jacobs for 6 yards for the touchdown. So good to see Javon Jacobs. We've been calling for it. He needs more touches. He's now 10 carries, 70 yards, and the touchdown. He's also got 2 catches here for 11 yards. That's 12 touches. That's what we've been calling for, 15 to 20 touches from that special playmaker out of the backfield.
0: And you can tell when Javon Jacobs gets it rolling, this offense looks completely different. But I will give all the credit in the world to the offensive line. They have been fantastic. They've been a much maligned unit this year and last year as well. They are playing inspired football today, led in part by Jimmy Liston at center. Here comes your kickoff. And almost dropped on top of the return man as he was letting it go, and then it came up a little short.
4: I agree. That Aggie offensive line has been good tonight, giving Brosterhouse plenty of time to sit back in the pocket and throw the football, and they're opening up some running lanes. The Aggies now 20 carries just between Brosterhouse and Jacobs, 20 carries for 141 in the running game here tonight. And now the Aggie defense with a 2-score lead, anxious to see if they can turn up the heat again and get the football back to this offense who's cooking right now.
0: Griffin, who had a good stretch in the first half, back in a running back for Crowder in this offense. Fake the handoff. Crowder steps up in the pocket, averts a sack, keeps it himself, and finally be dropped 2 yards behind the line of scrimmage. Aggies get their third TFL of the night.
4: Jordan Pendleton, Adonis Jackson, Tyree Morris, Asher Cunningham, and great coverage down the field from this Aggie secondary. Terrific play from this Aggie defense.
0: That'll be credited a sack as Utah State comes up with their 6th sack of the season. Aggies bring a blitz from the outside. It's picked up. Throw the slant. Caught at the 35-yard line. First down, and a flag is thrown. This might be a face mask against Utah State.
4: It will be against Bronson Olival, as Nereal White was coming across the field, and every official caught this one.
0: Yep, 16-yard gain, and we're going to add 15 to it.
11: Personal foul, face mask, defense, number 14. It's a 15-yard penalty and an automatic first down.
4: And Nick Howell not happy with Bronson on that one. I think he was out of position on the coverage. We see a lot of little dig routes coming inside cuts from these receivers. Olival was kind of out of position, And then he just reached out and grabbed the face mask of Nereal White.
0: So now Troy showing signs of life. First time tonight in the second half. They've been on the Aggie side of the field. Petty comes in motion. Fake the handoff to Griffin. Aggies get some good pressure. Stepping up, thrown, caught at the 35. And another gain of 12 on the play. As, once again, Troy with TK Keys moves the chains.
4: From the near hash all the way across the field. Long throw from Crowder. Matched up out there with Marky Grant. And a good throw from Crowder.
0: So the defense, which for the most part has been tremendous tonight, now starting to give up some yards. Aggies lead 21-10, 3:22 left in the third quarter. Crowder, Aggies bring the blitz. Crowder's got room to run. Gets past Hamblin and stumbles forward to the 25, near the 24-yard line. He'll be about a half yard shy of the first down, second and short upcoming.
4: That's where he gets the majority of his rushing yards. It's not on design QB runs. It's on the QB scramble, and Aggies left a wide open lane up the center of the field, and Brevin Hamblin couldn't quite get to the legs of Crowder, who gets upfield for a good gainer. Now he has carried the ball three times for 6 yards tonight.
0: 9 yard gain, second and one. Let's see if Griffin gets the second and short carry. Crowder, nope, he's going to throw, looking to the far side, and it is incomplete, broken up in the last second. Great job by D'Angelo Mays, breaking it up as Crowder tried to fit it through the bucket.
4: Went for a deep shot on second and short, the go route, and at the last moment, D'Angelo Mays was able to kind of get his head turned and get the arm up and knock it away. Now the Aggies will crowd the box and try to get a third down stop.
0: Pistol formation. Griffin, the running back, moving along the line. Back it up, five. We got ourselves a false start.
4: And the Aggies were not aligned correctly. They were a little bit confused. Fortunate that they're going to get the five-yard penalty against Troy.
11: Prior to snap. Defense in the neutral zone.
0: Oh, well, never mind.
11: The player jumping in the neutral zone, causing the offensive player to react. A 5-yard penalty.
0: Yeah, I don't like that.
11: Still first down.
4: The defense should be able to move.
0: You're able
4: get
0: to
4: back.
0: You should be able to get back. Well, it'll be first down at the 20-yard line.
11: Correction. The number of the defense is 17.
4: Called it on Jordan Pendleton, who caused the offensive line to move, and Troy gets the automatic first down.
0: So first and 10 at the 20-yard line. Troy now inside the Aggie red zone. Griffin to the right of Crowder. Crowder gets the snap. Hand off to Griffin. Griffin gets five, gets six, gets seven. Down to the 13-yard line.
4: Again, compressing that line of scrimmage and then a little jump cut. And Griffin's been their best runner tonight.
0: Yes.
4: 9 carries for 55 yards. Gets a good gainer here on first down.
0: Right back to the line. Crowder not wasting any time. Hand off to Griffin again. Griffin's going to be near the first down marker, and the pile continues to move well past the first down marker, now to the 9. It'll be first and goal for Troy as Utah State put up 14 unanswered, but now Troy knocking at the door.
4: We've seen this a handful of times from this Troy offense, and especially Griffin. Hard to bring down.
0: Aggies look a little out of sorts defensively. Finally get settled in. Crowder with Griffin, who stays in the game to his right. He's had back-to-back carries. Fake the handoff. Crowder throwing over the head of his intended receiver. No flag thrown. Crowder did a good job. Had he waited just another second, he would have taken a nasty shot. And he did take a nasty shot.
4: And from Bronson Oliveau coming off the edge. Little zone read. Oliveau got, bang, bang play. D'Angelo Mays out there with Nereal White. We've seen that back shoulder fade a couple of times, including a touchdown pass from Crowder to Kitchen in the first half.
0: Mays, who's got an interception on the night tonight to thwart one drive by Troy. Lovett in at running back to the left of Crowder. Second and goal from the 9. Utah State leads 21-10. Troy trying to cut into it. Crowder has pressure, stepping up, rolling right, throws to the corner over the head of his receiver, had to burn it out of bounds, and the Aggies will now force a third and goal from the 9. Great defensive pressure by the Aggie line.
4: Motioned the receiver to the far side. D'Angelo Mays went with him,
1: He could have come back underneath to the receiver out there. That was number five, Mojo Dortch. But he got forced out to the right-hand side as James Jeanette got pressure on him, and he had to burn it out of bounds. And a huge third down opportunity for this Aggie defense.
0: Here comes the Aggie defense trying to force a field goal. Aggies lead 21-10. 1:22 left in the third. It's third and goal from the nine for Troy. Crowder claps his hands. Aggies bring pressure. Crowder throwing the slant. It's deflected to the line. Incomplete. Incomplete. And the Aggies will force a fourth down.
1: And the second time tonight. This time it was Carson Touje who got his hand on it. And that will force the field goal attempt.
0: So Troy gets all the way down to the 9-yard line. First and goal at the 9, but can get no further.
1: You asked Nick Howell this week about getting hands on balls at the line of scrimmage. Seems like they've been doing that a lot more this year than in years past.
0: They're running specialized drills on how to get their hands up. Ball location, ball deflections. Here comes the field goal attempt of 28 yards. Here comes the hold, the kick. It's up, and it is no good. No good. He missed it left. How about that? Both teams have now missed field goals inside 30 yards. There must be something going on that side of the field.
1: Wow. Just pushed it.
0: Wow.
1: Just a short miss from Ethan Head, and the Aggies retain this two-score lead. And some clemency shown by this Troy football team.
0: So the Aggie offense, with momentum, scoring touchdowns on their last two drives as the Aggie defense, thanks to a missed field goal, don't give up any points on a drive that got all the way down to the 9-yard line.
1: And now let's see if this Aggie offense, who scored on back-to-back possessions, can keep the momentum going.
0: Broster House, slow mesh, throws it to the outside, caught, gain of maybe 3 or 4 on the play. A lot of pushing and shoving going on. And I did not see who caught that ball, but it's a gain of about 5 on the play.
1: I think it was Nico Boncori. Little slow mesh, little sit route from Boncori. You did a nice job getting upfield for a couple of yards.
0: Yep, and stretch it forward for 5.
1: And how about Hammond out there now at right tackle, making a block, the young man from Ridgeland High School.
0: I formation, let's go. Old school football. Handoff goes to Jacobs. Jacobs gets about 2. It'll be 3rd and 3 upcoming for Utah State.
1: Oh, just a hand on leg there. He could have broken that one and gotten down the sideline. That might be the final play of the third quarter. What a third quarter this has been for Utah State.
0: Aggies lead 21-10 as we come down to the third quarter. And you're right, the offense could have tried to sneak in a play. They'll decide not to. It'll be a massive 3rd and 3 when we come back as the Aggie offense trying to stay out on the field, run some clock, and extend this lead. Utah State at the end of 3, leading Troy 21-10 thanks to 14 points scored in the third quarter. 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
0: 21-10 our score. Utah State leading by 11 with two touchdowns scored in the third quarter. Aggies are going to try to move the chains. Big third and three upcoming here, Kevin. If you can, even if it's just another couple third or a couple first downs here, you can flip the field a bit.
1: Absolutely, and you've got the Cowboys riding the horses out here to start the fourth quarter. Gets this Aggie crowd. What a crowd tonight for homecoming for Utah State. Get them riled up. The Aggies kind of flipped the script there in the third quarter. 14-0 in that third quarter. The offense scored on back-to-back possessions. They had it for 7 minutes and 7 seconds in that third quarter, and the Aggie offense was able to maintain it for 15 plays versus 13 for Troy. 115 yards of total offense to just 74 for Troy, but a big third down now for this Aggie offense, who's starting to feel themselves a little bit here in the second half.
0: So the Aggies leading by 11 as we begin the fourth quarter. Feels like this is a huge third down here.
1: I agree. And we've seen the third down and fourth and short has been a little bit of a roll out opportunity, a run pass option for Grady Brosterhouse. And Eli Wood's been your sure-handed guy, and he's going to be in the slot to the near side. I got to believe that this may be a look for Eli Wood, even though they've got man-to-man coverage on the far side with Anthony Garcia. Or is that Kaina Watson out there? Can't tell if that's a 1 or a 12 out there on the far side.
0: Noah White, your running back. Two receivers on each side. Four-man front for Troy, although they are showing blitz. Here comes Brosterhouse. Throw the wide receiver screen, and it is blown up. Loss of two on the play. Trying to slip it to the outside, and Starling is going to lose two on the play as, boy, I tell you what, Troy saw that coming the whole time.
1: And that was the cornerback Jabari Strait to slip the block as they were trying to run the tunnel screen to Demeek Starling. It's his first catch and first target here this evening. Just slipped the block and was able to wrap up Starling for a TFL.
0: So for the first time here in the second half, Rico will punt it away. Rico gets his foot underneath this one. Fair catch signal is taken at the 28-yard line. Looked for a moment like that ball was going to be juggled for a moment, but another beautiful kick by Landon Rico.
1: Rico's been good again tonight.
0: Waiting for the yardage on that punt because that may have been his best of the night. He's like, finally, I can kick deep in my own side where I can actually add to my yardage a bit.
1: I still don't see how long that punt was, but now the Aggie defense right back out onto the field.
0: So, Aggie defense bent a bit on the last drive, but Troy unable to come away with any points. First and 10 at their own 28-yard line. Crowder stepping up, dumping it down. Caught by the tight end, stretches forward to about the 33-yard line as Nick Hampton comes up with the reception. True freshman for this Troy team.
1: And again, a little short underneath throws. Utah State has been willing to give those up throughout the course of this game.
0: Gain of 5 on the play to Hampton, his first catch of the night. Fake the inside handoff, dump it down, and breaking out of a tackle and off to the races to the 50, 45, and still on his feet inside the 35 to the 32-yard line. Utah State, who's been so good in tackling, whiffs on that one, and it's a big pitch and catch as Noel White able to get deep inside Aggie territory to the 32.
1: That was Brevin Hamblin. Woo. Who kind of turned him and spun him, and he kept his feet and was able to get down the sidelines for a big gain for Troy.
0: Noel White as Crowder. Aggies only bring 3. Throw to the outside and incomplete. Good job on the breakup. Pass intended to T.K. Keys. Couldn't reel it in.
1: Marquis Grant right there with him. Again, a long throw from that far hash all the way across the field on the stop route. Grant was able to, he had a step on Grant. He wanted to run kind of a double move and then a hook. And Grant was able to break on it and break it up.
0: Second and 10 Ball at the Aggie 32-yard line. Crowder gets the snap. Hand off. And this time, minimal gain for Troy to the 31-yard line near the 30. Gain of 2 on the play to the inside handoff to Jordan Lovett.
4: And now another big third down. This Aggie defense has bent a little bit, but has not broken tonight. Giving up only 10 points so far tonight. Now another big third down. Does Nick Howell drop a little bit of pressure? We got kind of a man-free look for Utah State.
0: Jordan Pendleton runs out onto the field for Utah State. Aggies look like they're going to bring four. And then they bring the house. Crowder looking to throw. Man-on-man covers the outside. Broken up. Wow, what a play. Man-on-man, and Marquis Grant gets the PBU of the night.
4: Marquis Grant is working himself into an all-conference type of season. A double move again from the big play receiver, T.K. Keys. And Marquis Grant was right there, got his head turned, got his hand up, and knocked it away for the PBU.
0: And so, here comes the field goal attempt. They just missed one from 27, but Head's going to try this one from 48. Certainly has the leg. His long of the season is 47. Here comes the hold. Line drive kick, and it is... no good! Back-to-back misses! Utah State off the field again! No good from 27, no good from 48, and Troy comes away with nothing, and you'll like it.
4: How about that? This defense has bent tonight, but they know how to limit teams to few points. It's just remarkable to watch how they stand up and make plays, and it was really the knockaway from Marquis Grant on that third down and even the second down play that was able to force the longer field goal attempt. Head misses it, and the Aggies keep the two-score lead.
0: Utah State will have the ball when we come back. Broster House and the offense look to try to put this game away. Aggies lead by 11, 21-10, 12-18 left in the fourth on the Aggie Sports Network from Learfield.
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0: All right, welcome back. Utah State leads by 11, 21-10, 12-18 left to go in what has turned out to be a fantastic second half for the Aggies, both on the offense and defensive side of the field.
4: The Aggies have put a couple of back-to-back scoring drives, but how about the defense? Bending, but not breaking. Still, Troy, only 10 points here tonight. And this homecoming crowd, we haven't seen the total attendance statistics just yet, being to a terrific second half for this Aggie football team, including that Spirit Squad. And Serenoni Luxury Blankets is a proud partner of that Spirit Squad and Utah State Athletics, doing a great job of firing up the herd in this entire Aggie crowd who's being treated here in the second half to a pretty good performance.
0: Broster House in shotgun. Jacobs to his right. And that's got to be a flag. Oh, they're going to call a false start?
4: I think Eli Wood on the far side moved.
11: Prior to the snap,
0: oof.
11: False start, offense, number 7.
0: Yeah, good call.
11: It's still first down.
0: He had a defender coming right up and kind of creeped over the line. But they're going to get Wood with the false start, so the Aggies get backed up 5.
4: And now the Aggies with Nehemiah Washington and Javen Jacobs in the backfield with Broster House and Kwasi Hansen playing that tight end spot.
0: Jacobs motions out of the backfield. Brosterhouse runs out of a tackle, gets to the 30, gets to the 35, and gets first down yardage to the 41-yard line. A gain of 16, and Brosterhouse looks like a new man out there in the second half.
1: Wow, they had a convoy out there and then made a great move back to the inside, broke a tackle, and was able to get upfield for the first down. Grady now 12 carries for 87 yards here tonight.
0: Two to the near, one to the far. Aggies have it first and 10 at their own 40-yard line. Javen Jacobs to the left of Brosterhouse. Motions Wood to the near side. Brosterhouse throws the out. It's caught by Boncori at the 45. Stretches forward near the 49-yard line. I believe it should be first down yardage. It is right at the midfield stripe. Boncori picks up the reception, and the Aggies now on the Troy side of the field.
1: And how about Nico Boncori? We've heard so much about him. His fourth catch here tonight for Utah State. He's making himself very valuable in this Utah State offense.
0: Came into the game with only two catches on the season. He's doubled that tonight. It's that Decalo High math are on display right there. Brosterhouse, another flag is going to get thrown. Are we going to get another? Yes, another false start.
1: Javen Jacobs this time.
11: Prior to the snap, false start. Offense, number 8, 5-yard penalty. It's still first down.
0: I don't know if whatever stat nerd keeps track of this stuff, but I got to think Utah State might be near the top of the country in false starts this year.
1: I agree with you. And, you know, if you're running back right there, I think he was going to get the carry, but you almost have to just go in motion so you don't get the penalty. He was just leaning forward.
0: Noah White at running back shifts to the right of Brosterhouse. Brosterhouse fakes the throw and then goes to the outside and overshoots Anthony Garcia. Had him open, had a step, but just threw to the outside. We got a flag on the play here at the 47-yard line.
1: Holding.
11: Holding. Offense, number 85. The 10-yard
0: I don't think this is the direction you want to be going.
1: Oh, boy.
0: So now what was first and 10 became first and 15 and now is first and 25.
1: And all of a sudden, 9 penalties for 80 yards. And that's Paxton Nagley, who's number 10 on defense and wears 85 as a tight end on offense. He's the guilty party on the hold. That slow mesh, you have to hold your defender for a couple of counts because you're not sure if you're going to get the handoff or you're going to get the throw. And he gets tagged with the 10-yard penalty here.
0: White stays in a running back. Here comes Brosterhouse. Time to throw. Works the middle of the field. Contact in the middle of the field. And there's the flag in Utah State.
1: Now, the side judge is throwing one as well.
0: I think he's just trying to keep up. I think he's just like, hey, everybody's doing it. I want to do it. I love the officials who are like, oh, you threw one? All right, I got to get in on this. This will be a first down for Utah State.
1: Jamarian Keys again. I'm sorry. Jamarian Keys. The guilty party, the safety.
0: Actually, this might be two penalties. It both appear to be going.
11: Yep. Defense number 9. Ball because of the spot of the foul and an automatic first down.
0: So let's go back to the original line of scrimmage, which was near the midfield stripe.
1: And a first down for this Aggie offense.
11: Correction. The enforcement will be 15 yards. Automatic first down.
0: Yeah.
1: And again, good protection from that Aggie offensive line allowed Brosterhouse to stand in there and deliver the shot over the middle of the field to Boncori.
0: Two receivers to the far side. Aggies lead 21-10. 10:45 left in the game. Brosterhouse, again, time to throw, then runs into his own man and falls down for a 2-yard loss. And that will be a sack by Troy, but honestly, a little self-inflicted damage by the Aggie offense.
1: Kwasi Hansen, that's a big body out there.
0: Yeah.
1: And just kind of was flowing to the inside as Brosterhouse stepped up inside. And a couple of negative plays here, penalties. The Aggies have been able to overcome so far on this drive, but now a second and behind the chains, a second and 12.
0: That'll be the first sack of the game for Troy, with Hansen getting the assist. And guess what, folks? We got ourselves another false start.
1: That's 4 penalties on this drive alone.
0: Troy came up, showed blitz, got Utah State on their heels a bit.
11: False start, offense, number 72, 5-yard penalty. It's still second down.
1: George Miley gets his first penalty of the evening.
0: As my 15-year-old would say, when this happens during his games, he looks over his teammates and says, we're going to be running so many sprints coming up on Monday.
1: What is that, 6 false start penalties?
0: at least.
4: And three on this drive.
0: Brosterhouse, second and 17. Throwing to the near side. Has a man wide open. Boncori tiptoes down the sideline. Loses. The ball comes out of his hands. It's still on the turf. Picked up by Troy. And the Aggies are going to give it right back. It would have been a first down, but Boncori fumbles the football. It falls out of his hands. Troy will have it first and 10 near the 10-yard line. Oh, man. What a

0: never steps out.
1: Nope, everyone else. He had the ball to the inside.
0: You hope so, but nope, that is going to be a turnover, and Utah State will give it back. Moncori making a tremendous individual play in staying inbounds, but unfortunately turns it over. Second turnover of the night for Utah State.
1: You have to have that ball to the outside, to the boundary. As it was, the defender came back. Was that number six? Justin Poe that came back in and knocked it out. And the Aggies turned over for the second time tonight.
0: Aggie fans booing. They want a replay. Trust me on this, folks. You don't want to throw a challenge flag on this one.
1: And now the ball's being moved back to the 15. I'm not sure why that's the case.
0: But this Aggie defense, which has been outstanding in this game today.
1: And that really negates a great play by Corey and a good throw from Brosterhaus.
0: They're moving it back to the 11.
1: Okay, there we go. I wasn't seeing something.
0: This officiating crew's had some struggles tonight. Ball's at the 11-yard line. Crowder after the Aggie turnover. Running back to his right. Fakes the handoff. Throws to the outside. Caught at the 15. Turns it upfield. Gets to the 16. A gain of 6 on the play. 9:37 left to go in the game. Aggies lead by 11. 21-10. It'll be 2nd and 4.
1: And now you're in that mode where you got to make them earn it. They haven't shown that they can really maintain a drive. They've had 2 missed field goals here in the third quarter and fourth quarters.
0: Brosterhaus motions his man to the near side. That's Petty. Brosterhaus looks that way, then has pressure, steps out of it, is running, breaks a tackle, gets the first down, takes a nasty shot at the 26-yard line. But he does have the first down, moves the chains to the 25, to the 26-yard line.
1: Or 28, excuse me.
0: Thank you.
1: They just moved it upfield another 2 yards. Brunson Olival, what a hit. Lowered the shoulder, a legal hit into the chest of Crowder.
0: First and 10 at the 28. Aggies lead by 11. Throw the out. One hops it to his intended receiver. Incomplete. Right, the intended receiver.
1: They'd like to throw these long comebacks and outs from the near hash all the way to the sideline in front of Marky Grant again. Just a long throw from Crowder. What a hit from Brunson Olival on Crowder. And he probably is still feeling that one, which is why he probably underthrew that ball.
0: Yeah, would not surprise me. That's a good call. Two receivers on each side for Crowder. Aggies lead 21-10. Crowder all day to throw. Now has to roll right, looking to throw. And behind his intended receiver, falls incomplete. Had Keys open at about the 40, but threw it behind him. Keys unable to adjust and reel it in, and it's 3rd and 10.
1: And Crowder had wide open space out there, but Keys broke wide open over the middle of the field. Didn't make a great effort on that ball.
0: Yeah.
1: As the ball was behind him, but he could have slowed that thing down and maybe made the catch. But Crowder threw it behind him, and now you can hear Maverick and the Herd come to life on 3rd and long.
0: 3rd and 10. Running back is Lovett. Crowder. Lovett stays in for protection. Crowder throws wide open at the 40-yard line. First down, moves the chains. Gain of 12 on the play as the Aggies give up 12 on 3rd and 10. Dortch with the reception.
1: And Nick Howell decided to bring double blitz from Brevin Hamblin and Bronson Olival. They dropped Adonis Jackson back into coverage. That's a mismatch, and Dortch is able to get the first on 3rd and 10.
0: Clock continuing to run. 8:05 left to go in the game. Aggies lead 21-10, looking for their first win of the season. Crowder throwing the out, caught at the 45-yard line. Minimal gain on the play, maybe about 5. White reels it in, and the ball will be at the 44.
1: In front of D'Angelo Mays. Aggies get to do a line change here now with that defensive front, trying to get some pressure in the face of Goose Crowder. Make him throw one to the defense right here.
0: Crowder, Lovett stays in at running back. Haven't seen much of Griffin here in the second half. He was tremendous in the first half. Aggies only bring 3. Crowder, middle of the field, over the head of his intended receiver by a mile. Looking in the seam to Petty. Petty wants a flag, doesn't get it. 3rd and 6 upcoming.
1: A little bit of a late throw this time from Crowder as he had Petty running right down the seam.
0: I think you hit it on the head. I think that Olival hit is really kind of shaking things up a bit for him.
1: He's airmailed a couple now, hasn't he? And Brunson Olival was late coming across, but Crowder just airmailed the throw.

0: Moretti down the seam. Third and six. Troy probably in four down territory with 7:28 left to go in the game. Aggies lead by 11. Low snap. Crowder has pressure. Steps out of it. Rolling left. He's got room to run, and he'll have the first down to the 34-yard line. Big run. Aggies nearly got the blitz. Crowder spins out of it and has wide open spaces all the way to the 34.
1: He's not the kind of quarterback that we've seen the last couple of weeks with Damon Williams at Washington and Devin Dampier at Utah. And so, therefore, you don't spy him. But this time they probably needed to, because as he broke contain, he was wide open down the Aggie sideline for 22 yards and a first down on another third down conversion.
0: Five carries for 48 yards, all of it coming in broken plays. Nothing designed for him at all. Three-man rush. Crowder throws middle of the field and intercepted at the goal line. Brevin Hamblin gets the pick to the 25, to the 30, 35. Brevin Hamblin, he gets the pick, and Utah State gets the stop with 6:37 left to go in the game.
1: And I think Crowder's not right after that hit from Bronson Olivao, as he was well behind TK Keys on this one, and Brevin Hamblin playing center field had the easy interception and made a great return back to the 35, and the Aggies get their second INT of the evening.
0: Utah State, two interceptions, their first two interceptions of the season, as the Aggies get another stop, and they'll have it first and 10 at their own 34-yard line, leading 21-10, 6:37 left to go in the game on the Aggie Sports Network from Learfield.
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0: 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Make sure to stop by on Wednesday in particular for the Aggie Coaches Show with Bronco Mendenhall. He'll bring by some players. We'll have a good chat. Hopefully, we'll be talking about a win here as the Aggies lead by 11 with 6:37 left to go in the game.
1: And again, a bend and bend. Couple of big third down conversions, primarily by Crowder with his feet. But then, after the Bronson Olivao hit, about midway through that drive, he stopped being as effective in the run in the throw game. Short hop to throw to the far sideline, airmailed one down the seam, and this one well behind TK Keys, the big play wide receiver. Brevin Hamblin, just roaming center field, was able to snag it and give the Aggies the turnover and turn Troy away again. They've given up 368 yards of total offense, but only 10 points. Remarkable.
0: Here comes Utah State. Trail 10-7 at the half. They lead 21-10. I formation. Handoff. Jacobs moves the pile past the 40. Well, of course, they'll mark him short of the 40. The 39 and a half.
1: The far side official has him, the near side has him at the 40.
0: All right, we'll give him the 40. Gain of five on the play. Old-fashioned I formation.
1: I like that.
0: I love it.
1: Power run game behind an Aggie offensive line with Easton Hammond out there at right tackle and Kino Ayosua out at left tackle. Now, this seems to be maybe with Caden Lynch at right guard and George Miley at left guard with Jimmy Liston at center. Best night of the season so far for this Aggie offensive line.
0: Aggies running clock. 5 seconds on the play clock. Back in the pistol formation. Hand off to Jacobs. Jacobs near the first down marker will be about a yard shy. Right at the 44, needing to get to the 45 for a first down. Looked like he was close to breaking it. Good job by Troy collapsing that lane.
1: Jarrett Keyes, safety, was able to come and wrap him up just short, but do that again.
0: Yes.
1: Just keep power running this thing. Javon Jacobs now with 13 carries. We've been calling for it all year long. And finally he's getting his touches. 13 for 81. Give him another one here, and let's get a first down and keep the chains moving.
0: Third and one. Aggies at their own 44, needing to get to the 45 for a first. Back in the pistol. Brosterhaus. Hand off to Jacobs. First down. He needed one. He got three to the 47-yard line. There you go. Old school smash mouth. 3 yards in a cloud of dust. Moves the chains. And the Aggies, under 5 minutes left to go, get a fresh set of downs.
1: And this team from Alabama may be feeling the altitude now. The Aggies' offensive line has been good tonight, giving Brosterhaus plenty of time back in the pocket. And here in the second half, Grady Brosterhaus is 10 of 12 for 134 yards. And on the game, 16 of 26 for 227. And the running game now with 167 yards.
0: Utah State, Noah White into the game. Brosterhaus rolls right. Has to dump it down. Has a man. It's Eli Wood. Eli to the 48-yard line. Gain of four on the play. Aggies kind of faked that draw that they've ran many times tonight for some success. That forces Troy to use a timeout with 4:18 left to go, but it will be second and five for the Aggies.
1: I think that was designed to be that rollback draw, and Brosterhaus just kept it and then had a run-pass option.
4: 4:20 on the game clock, please.
1: Had the run-pass option that Eli Wood was able to kind of just post up and get a gain on first down.
0: Ball marked at the 47-yard line. Timeout, Troy will take it as well. Aggies lead by 11, looking for their first win of the season. Aggies up 21-10 on the Aggie Sports Network from Learfield.
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0: ...21-10, Utah State leads by 11. With the ball, second and five upcoming. 4:20 left to go in the game. Utah State, no need to get too crazy here. Just need to move the chains, run the clock, and get out of here with a W. Hey, how'd you like to be able to listen to us while synced up to your TV in the comfort of your own home? Go to SyncMyGame.com to find out how you can have the magical voice of Kevin White pumped right into your eardrums while watching the game on TV.
1: Or the golden tones of Scotty G.
0: No, none of that here. Hey, tell you what, this has been a great, great game. Now, granted, we still have some ways to go here, but this has been a great game to build a foundation you can build on going into Boise next week.
1: And I think that perhaps they may have found their best five up front right now with Easton Hammond, the freshman from Millville and Ridgeline High School, out there at the right tackle spot with Caden Lynch, who stepped in at right guard for Tavamotuapuaka, and then you move Kileo Yosua out to left tackle. That seems to be the solidified five up front for this Aggie offensive line.
0: Noah White at running back. Robinson, who is in the back. Oh, boy. False start on the offense.
4: Prior to the snap, false start. Offense, number 45.
1: And Brody, you're right.
4: It's still second down. Yeah.
1: Big Brody's right, Scotty. There's going to be some sprints being run out here because most of these have been the running backs, tight ends, this time Kwasi Hansen,
0: and receivers. Yeah. All right, so it was second and five. Now it's second and 10. Brosterhaus all by himself in the backfield. Motions a man to the far side. Brosterhaus makes the quarterback draw, then throws it to Wood. Wood's got the first down to the 42-yard line. Eli Wood picks up his seventh catch of the night, just a few yards shy of 100.
1: What a special night for Eli Wood. But again, Brosterhaus faked the QB run on the, didn't even have a mesh this time, sort of just stepped up, faked the QB run, and then threw a dart that time to Eli Wood.
4: This is their second of the half.
0: Troy forced to use a timeout. They'll put another 8 seconds back on the clock, so we'll be at 4:13. But Utah State, they play their cards right, forcing already two timeouts used by Troy. A little quick on the draw by Jared Parker, by the head coach. Yeah, Jared Parker in his third year there at Troy, trying to do everything he can to get that ball back to his offense.
1: What a second half for Grady Brosterhaus.
0: Yeah. I mean, look, the dude's been much maligned, and to be able to come out here in the second half in that first drive, play some of his best football of the year, deserves all the credit in the world.
1: He's 12 of 14, including a touchdown for 149 yards here in the second half, and playing with some confidence now. That play right there for the first down, the throw to Eli Wood, gives the Aggies another first down.
0: Garcia comes in motion. Brosterhaus will keep it himself. Brosterhaus gets past the 40 to the 39-yard line on the draw. Second and six upcoming.
1: And now,
0: woo, now we got all kinds of pushing and shoving at midfield.
1: I think Nehemiah Washington didn't like the way that they treated his quarterback on the bottom of the pile.
0: No flag thrown. Clock continued. Well, no, they did stop it momentarily.
1: Not sure why they stopped it here.
0: Take care of the fracas.
1: Because I did not see a flag come out, and now nope. The officials are getting together to talk. Are they going to throw a late delayed flag here?
0: And no flag has been thrown. The official will come and make some sort of an announcement.
4: Timeout, Troy University.
0: All right.
4: This is their third and final charge timeout of the half.
0: Interesting clock management here for Troy. I know you're down two scores, but it is second and six upcoming, and they'll put some more time back on the clock at 4:08.
1: Another 19 seconds on the clock. So Parker must have immediately called the timeout after that stop, and it just did not get signaled into the white hat, or I'm not sure.
0: Or they let it continue to run.
1: Well,
0: the official probably wasn't able to blow the play dead while all the action was going on at midfield.
1: Good point. So now Troy with no more timeouts.
0: Yeah.
1: If Utah State can get a first down here, they'll be able to burn at least a couple more minutes off the clock.
0: Yeah, the only time the clock will stop for Troy will be the two-minute timeout. Brosterhaus. Ooh, looked like he had some room to cut it up to the outside. Instead, takes it up the middle and gains one on the quarterback run to the 38-yard line.
1: But now with the 40-second play clock, they can burn this thing down to 3:25 or so before they run this third down play.
0: So third and six. And Utah State kind of in a weird situation here. Too long for a field goal.
1: And you've got Eli Wood here in the slot. To the near side, probably a run-pass option out here to the right-hand side for Grady Brosterhaus.
0: Let's see what Brosterhaus does here. And Brosterhaus will keep it. Brosterhaus will not be able to get the first down. Gains maybe a yard or two and takes a really nasty shot. But as you mentioned, with Troy out of timeouts, the Aggies can run another 40 seconds off the clock. As the Aggies, let's see if they bring in Rico at the 30. As the Aggies have the ball at the 37-yard line.
1: Yeah, this is punt for sure. They're probably going to take the delay of game.
0: I would certainly think so.
1: And then let Rico try to punt and pin as they're going to be able to run this thing down. They may take a timeout, but I would take the delay right here.
0: Give you a little bit more yardage.
1: A little more room for.
0: Of course, Troy could just decline it.
1: They could.
0: And but the Aggies look like they will take the penalty.
1: Punt teams all down lined up here. There's no decision here for Bronco Mendenhall.
4: Play of game. Offense, number nine. 5-yard penalty. It's still fourth down.
0: So 2:39 left in the game. Aggies lead 21-10. Troy does not have any timeouts left. As Rico, if there's a time for Rico to knock one inside the five, this one would be it. He's been tremendous all season long.
1: Yes, sir. In the first half, pinned him down inside the five as he punted, and D'Angelo Mays was able to settle underneath it and make the catch about the three-yard line. See if he can do it again right here.
0: Rico stands at his own 44-yard line. No pressure brought by Troy. High kick. This is going to be well short. And takes a bounce at the 10 or the 12 and will roll to the 11. That's good. That's still good. Inside the 15, you'll take it. Plus, you're able to run a little bit of clock, too, on the bounce. 2:31 left to go. And here comes the Aggie defense, which has pitched a shutout here in the second half.
1: A couple of missed field goals from Troy, but they've been able to keep points off the board. They've given up 368 yards, and now they're going to have to continue to be sound. Probably going to see them loosen up just a little bit and let Troy take those underneath throws and then rally to the football and let that clock continue to run.
0: Crowder, Lovett, the running back. Two receivers on each side. Crowder, time to throw to the outside. Caught at the 15-yard line. Woo, big hit. Pushed out of bounds. That does stop the clock at 2:20, but will then begin as we are not under 2 minutes yet. Only a gain of about four on the play.
1: And they're playing three high safeties now, so they're allowing Troy to throw those underneath routes.
0: Troy's going to get a playoff before the two-minute timeout. Crowder dumped down, caught at the 19-yard line, breaks a tackle at the 20, and finally brought down at the 23-yard line. And that's White, as that brings us to the two-minute timeout. 1:58 left to go in the game. Aggies lead by 11. Troy has the ball and a fresh set of downs when we come back. First and 10. Troy has it at their own 24-yard line when we come back on the Aggie Sports Network from Learfield.
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0: .58 left to go in the game. Utah State leads 21-10. Just under 2 minutes remain for Utah State to pick up their first win of the season. 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All right, Kevin. Aggies have been bending a bit, but not breaking throughout the course of this game. Here's the thing. You can give them some yards. Just don't let them score.
1: Keep them in the field of play because Troy is out of timeouts now. So that's Nick Howell's strategy here is allow the underneath throws. Nothing gets over the top of you. And keep them in the field of play. Even if they get some first downs here, just keep that clock moving. Aggies have been inspired here in the second half.
0: Utah State, 13 penalties tonight, 105 yards. Troy, 7 penalties for 75 yards.
1: And it seemed like they got most of those on that one drive defensively.
0: Yeah.
1: Utah State was able to get the touchdown. I think that was maybe the second drive of the third quarter. But a lot of false start penalties still to clean up for Utah State.
0: Oh, yeah. Aggies show 5 at the line. Drop a man back, bring 4. Crowder nearly sacked, has able to dump it down to Griffin. Griffin gets to the 35 and ripped down there. It'll be a gain of 11 on the dump down. That'll stop the clock momentarily while the officials move the chains, but an 11-yard gain to Griffin out of the backfield.
1: And you called it. Haven't seen Griffin much here in the second half.
0: Clock now moving, 1:43 and counting. Crowder stepping up and deflected away. Marky Gray gets the PBU.
1: Maybe his third pass breakup of the evening. Ball behind White. But Marky Grant was right there. And this time, Nick Howell said, okay, let's change this thing up. They posted up Brevin Hamblin at the middle safety spot, and they tightened up the defense just a little bit. Now they're playing more of a two-deep look with men underneath.
0: 5 men at the line. Let's see who actually comes and who drops off. Aggies bring four. Crowder, in trouble, is able to dump it down to Griffin. Griffin is hit and stays in play. What a big hit by the Aggies. And that clock will continue to run with 1:27 and counting left to go.
1: Really good play by Brevin Hamblin to keep him inside. And then Charger Doty just lit him up and knocked him to the ground.
0: Third and six. Griffin stays in the game. Crowder sees a three-man front. Throwing behind him his intended receiver. It'll be fourth and six coming up for Troy with 1:09 left to go in the game, and the Aggies lead by 11.
1: And after five straight plays of pass rush from this defensive front, Nick Howell gets a new set of guys in up front on this fourth down attempt. One more stop for this Aggie defense.
0: Aggies one step away, one stop away from winning their first game of the year. Crowder, fourth and six. Aggies bring five. Crowder throwing the slant. Intercepted! Intercepted by Utah State. To the 35, to the 30. Pushed out of bounds there. Utah State's going to win their first game of the year with their third interception of the night.
1: David Kabongo, the transfer from Oklahoma State, reading the eyes of Crowder, steps in front and shuts down. Troy and the Aggies are going to get on the scoreboard from a win perspective. They needed it, Scotty.
0: They needed this in the worst way. And this Aggie defense, what a way to end this game with Kabongo and the defense stopping Troy and getting the shutout here in the second half.
1: I love what Nick Howell did there. He let him get a little bit up inside of those little routes to start the drive. But then, as they got towards midfield, he tightened it up. And this time, Kabongo gets the INT, the third interception for the Aggies tonight.
0: There's the kneel down by Brosterhouse. He'll have to do it one more time. But the homecoming crowd here in Logan is celebrating this one, and for good reason, as Utah State is going to pick up a huge win against Troy.
1: And this is a good Troy football team. Team that took Missouri all the way to the finish line last week in Columbia.
0: Second kneel, and that is it. Utah State gets the win over Troy, 21-10, as the Aggies notch their first W of the season. Aggies come to midfield to celebrate this one as the Aggies get a much-needed W here at Maverick Stadium.
1: What a second half. Grady Brosterhouse in that second half behind a really inspired offensive line that allowed the Aggies to end up with 413 yards of total offense here tonight. But Brosterhouse was 12 of 14 for a 149 in that second half. And how about this Aggie defense?
0: Yes.
1: Pitching the shutout in the second half. There were two missed field goals, but two interceptions. Hamblin and Kabongo in the second half. And D'Angelo Mays got one in the first half as well. So now starting to get some momentum building into the Pac-12 season. You had to have it. You got it here tonight in the Mav. What a win on homecoming evening for Utah State.
0: Aggies get the win tonight, 21-10. We'll take a break and break it down for you coming up next. How about this one? As they have, in a wheelchair, they brought Harrison Taggart to midfield, and the Aggies are celebrating around their fallen teammate. What a cool moment here. This one's for Harrison Taggart for sure.
1: And Harrison's going to light the A blue right there for this Aggie football team. This may be just what you need leaning into the Pac-12 season to give yourselves a little bit of confidence. What a win here tonight.
0: 21-10 the final. We'll break it down on your post-game show next on the Aggie Sports Network from Learfield.
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0: Final here in Logan, Utah State gets the win, knocking off Troy 21-10. Your postgame show kicks off right now. 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Crumble's rotating lineup, the perfect way to brighten the day of your friends and family. Send a box of cookies or desserts to those who matter most today. I would say send a box of those cookies to that offensive line. Extra cream cheese frosting, because they've earned it. Also to that Aggie defense as well. But you know who gets the biggest cookie of them all? I'm going to give it to Grady Brosterhouse.
1: How about Grady? In the second, he was 6 of 14 at half. He finishes the second half 12 of 14 for 149 yards and a touchdown, and he started to get confident.
0: Yeah.
1: And was placing the ball right where it needed to go, and there was a couple of plays where he just, you know, he had some maybe some broken plays or had the run-pass option, and he put it right on the money. The Nico Boncori throw, the Eli Wood throw, they're just, he started to gain some confidence, and that's what this team needed, was just a little bit of confidence to see some success. And they, you have to say it, they played some really tough competition the last couple of weeks.
0: They have. There's no doubt about it. I mean, you look at Washington, you look at Utah, those are two very difficult teams. But the way this offensive line played tonight, I could not – look, this is a this offensive line that's gone through it, and they've taken a lot of criticism. There's been a lot of people that have talked about their inability to protect the quarterback, even after that Idaho State game. And you know what? They deserve all the props in the world because they play probably the best game I've seen this offensive line in the Bronco Mendenhall era. I don't know if they played a game this well last year.
1: This was really inspiring. This is a team that had 25 TFLs. They were averaging 8 TFLs yes. per game. They ended up with 3 tonight. They had 8 sacks coming into tonight, only 1 tonight.
0: And that was because Brosterhouse ran into his guy.
1: Ran into Kwasi Hansen. That's exactly right. But I think the insertion of Easton Hammond at that right tackle spot seemed to solidify this Aggie offensive line, that then they were able to move Kideon Yosua out to left tackle. You're missing Tabomoto Apawaka. You're missing Jackson Nelson. Move Jimmy Liston back to center where he really belongs and needs to be. And then you had George Miley left guard and Caden Lynch, who stepped in for Tabo at that right guard spot. They gave Grady all sorts of time to be able to throw and look down the field. And when he had the time, you saw that this became a confident quarterback that was able to start to throw the ball down the field. We saw the throw to Boncori. We saw the throw to Eli Wood. We saw the fourth down. That was a big play in this game. That fourth down, fourth and two at the 30 on that opening drive of the second half. and Brosterhaus was moved out to the left-hand side and then floated a pass into Eli Wood, who snagged it with his hands and was able to get that first down, and they were able to go on and get the touchdown there to take the 14-10 lead. And, boy, Eli Wood was the one that scored that touchdown on the slant route where he reached back with that left hand and was able to snag it and pull it in, part of his 7 catch for 96 yards and a touchdown here tonight. Just a special evening on homecoming for Utah State offensively to kind of start to find themselves and get some consistency in that second half and some rhythm. We've been critical, very critical of this offense, and probably rightfully so. But we kept getting told, wait till we start to play people that look a little bit more like us and let's see how we do. And they saw that tonight as the Aggie offensive line was able to really maintain that line of scrimmage. And then how about a defense that just kept bending but not breaking? And then they said, we want to force Troy to go the length of the field to see if they can score. They missed a couple of field goals, but the Aggies were able to get 3 interceptions tonight. First 3 interceptions of the season. And the Aggies were able to get 4th down stops, interceptions, missed field goals, held Troy scoreless there in the second half. And the Aggies walk out with the 11-point victory, a big victory tonight in front of a terrific homecoming crowd.
0: Terrific crowd tonight. Terrific performance by Utah State overall. Aggies get the win, improved to 1-3 on the season. And now it is Pac-12 play as the Aggies will head to Boise coming up next week to take on the Broncos. All right, we'll take a break. Continue on with your post-game show. Sky Gerard alongside Kevin White. We'll hear from Bronco Mendenhall coming up here momentarily. We'll also hear from some of the players as well. Time to celebrate this one. Aggies get a much-needed win right here on the Aggie Sports Network from Learfield.
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0: Final in this one, Utah State gets the win 21-10, knocking off Troy. Troy falls to 2-2 on the season. Remember, this is a team that had Missouri on the ropes at Missouri last week, and Utah State proves to be every bit the equal and more so in getting an 11-point victory.
1: They gave up only 230 yards to Missouri a week ago. Missouri scored 24 points in that second quarter, but they had a punt return for a touchdown and 2 turnovers that they got the ball inside the 20 that they were able to score on. And so this Troy defense has been very good all season long, and the Aggies are able to go for 413 yards here tonight. And you just have to – I don't know if it's the insertion of Robert and I on the sidelines or what the adjustments were at halftime. I'd be anxious to talk to Coach Mendenhall about that. But Grady Brosterhaus was just different in the second half. Seemed like he just settled in, was confident, was looking down the field, and had confidence in that offensive line where he didn't have the one look and had to tuck it. He was able to move around a little bit, make some throws, even on that fourth down play. He wanted to go to the inside to Nico Boncorri. It was bottled up, so he slid out to the left-hand side and really floated a beautiful ball to Eli Wood for the first down inside the 10-yard line. And the Aggies were able to go in and get the score there. And then immediately, the next drive, right down the field, aided by a handful of penalties from Troy on that drive. But the Aggies were able to get that two-score lead, and that's how it ended up.
0: Yeah.
1: The Aggie defense was able to just stifle this Troy offense. Goose Crowder ends up 25 of 49, only 51%. He came in only a 53% thrower, but tonight, 25 of 49, 226, one touchdown, but three interceptions. And that has to feel good that you played some complimentary football on both sides. And, you know, you asked last week, do you worry a little bit about some fracturing, offense and defense? Well, tonight, the defense can say, hey, the offense kind of picked us up, and the offense can say the defense really picked us up. We played complimentary football tonight, and we were able to get out of here with a really good win against a good Troy football team.
0: Crowder came into this game only throwing one interception on the season through three tonight. And Utah State, I think Nick Howell deserves all the credit in the world for what he's been able to do this year. You know, with an offense that hasn't been able to really generate a lot of points until tonight. And I think this defense has been phenomenal considering the situations they've been put into. And you saw a clinic tonight put on by Nick Howell and this defensive coaching staff.
1: We've been saying it that the defense is going to keep you in games. Can you stick with it long enough? They were on the field for 33-05 again tonight. And yet, they just kept making plays.
0: Yeah.
1: Brevin Hamblin with 12 tackles tonight. D'Angelo Mays, I thought, was terrific tonight. Eight tackles, including an interception as well. And I thought Marky Grant also, especially there in the second half, he was out on an island all night long with T.K. Keys and others, and he was able to get, what did he have, maybe three PBUs in that second half alone. He's finding that nobody's going to start throwing his way, and they start to pick on D'Angelo Mays, and they start to pick on Kai Stokes, who started the game tonight, because Marky Grant's proving to be a shutdown corner for Utah yeah. State, which is amazing to have that. That allows then you to get pressure. That allows you to go man-to-man. That allows you to do some things as a defensive coordinator to move your safeties around, and that allowed Brevin Hamblin to really have a special night tonight with an interception, 12 tackles, and really leading this Aggie defense that pitched a shutout there in the second half.
0: 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So Utah State with a win tonight improves to 1-3. Now it's all about Pac-12 play. As Utah State will hit the road, they'll take on Boise State coming up on Saturday of next week. Boise State, impressive win tonight. Remember, Western Michigan's a team that, for all intents and purposes, beat Michigan, except for some Big Ten officials who had some things to say about it. But they had Michigan beat in the Big House, and Boise State went to Western Michigan and put it on them pretty good.
1: 32-7 tonight. And as you recall, they took Oregon down to the wire. They beat Memphis, you know, a South Dakota team that gave them a fight last week, but that's always going to be a good football team. You and I have not yet called a win against Boise State. And you go to the Smurf Turf, the Blue Field, that I don't know how many people really like that place, but
0: nobody. Nobody. Unless you're a Boise State fan, nobody likes that place.
1: But what you do is you come out of tonight feeling a little bit different.
0: Yeah.
1: Had you gone up there 0-4 and searching for more answers, trying to find out who you are, I think tonight they were able to find themselves offensively with that starting offensive line that became solidified with Easton Hammond out there at right tackle. And then the confidence started to build.
0: Yeah.
1: And you got Javon Jacobs going. 14 carries tonight for 84 yards. He had two catches for 11 yards, so 16 touches. And I think that's what the formula has to be. 15 to 20 touches for Javon Jacobs. Grady Brosterhaus was 15 carries for 89 yards again tonight. Tough running. Ran through some tackles. Bounced off tacklers. Was just, I thought he was outstanding in that second half tonight. 12 of 14 in the second half. He ends up 18 of 28 for 242. Two touchdowns, one interception. But was special in that second half as he started to trust in that offensive line and was able to step into throws. he was really, really good in that second half, which is fun to see that maybe Utah State is starting to find their identity. Defense keeps the score down, play field position, make a couple of plays from Grady Brosterhouse in that Aggie offense, and you've got a chance to stay in every ball game.
0: Yeah, there's no doubt. Utah State, as you mentioned, 171 yards of rushing tonight to go along with 242 yards on the ground, 413 total, holding Troy to 395. But again, you'll give up 395 yards if it means it only results in 10 points.
1: And they held Troy to 4 of 13 on third down conversions.
0: Yep.
1: They had a fourth down, 0 for 2 on fourth downs, actually, and 3 turnovers. And Troy missed 2 field goals as well. But Utah State also missed a field goal, a short chip shot field goal. And so those kind of negated themselves. But just a really, really, you feel so differently tonight walking out of Maverick than you have the last couple of weeks. And you feel like, okay, Bronco Mendenhall, Robert and I maybe has figured a few things out, and Utah State defensively, Nick Howell has them dialed in. And so you found out maybe who you are going forward. This is what it's going to be. And so can you hold Boise State to 20 points and maybe get to 21, you know, walk out of there with a W? That's what you're expecting out of this football team now going forward. And it's going to be fun to see now as you start conference play. Utah State has everything to play for right in front of them.
0: Oh, yeah, yeah.
1: As the conference season just now beginning.
0: All right, we'll take another break, come back. Hopefully you'll hear from Bronco Mendenhall. We'll get some players on as well. It's all straight ahead, 97.5, the KSL Sports Zone.
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0: The final of this one. Utah State gets the victory and gets their first win of the season. All right, let's go to your hidden hero of the game, brought to you by Stokes Trucking. You know what? Look, I'm going to keep loving this dude up because I think he's been an absolute weapon for Utah State. You can pick somebody, but I'm going to go Landon Rico.
1: He's good again tonight.
0: I love it. I love it.
1: A couple of kicks inside the 10 and 20. He had just a shorter average, 38 tonight, but that was because he was pointing from the 40-yard line and pinning people back. I've got another one for you. Arky Grant.
0: Yes, I agree with that.
1: 4 pass breakups tonight, and he's starting to become a shutdown corner that people don't really want to throw against anymore. Had a big one down in the end zone when he was matched up against TK Keys, and a couple in that second half that were he gets his head turned. He's stride for stride with the receivers. For me, I thought he was a special performer out there for this Aggie defense.
0: So there's your hidden heroes of the game, brought to you by Stokes Trucking. Let's see. We have how many sacks tonight?
1: Just one.
0: Actually, they don't even list it as a sack, do they?
1: Oh, they've taken it off.
0: Took it off. Yeah, there was one. Like, it was just a one-yard loss, and maybe it was a run. They listed it as a run, I guess.
1: Maybe so, but I thought it was James Jeanette and Tyree Morris had combined on one, but it's come off the board. The Aggies do have 2 TFLs. I thought it was more than that as well.
0: I would have thought that as well.
1: But that's what the stats show, but they kept everything in front of them. Nothing big over the top. And this was a team that had a lot of explosive plays. What did you say? They had, of their 1,100 yards, they had almost 500 that came in just explosive plays.
0: Yes.
1: And tonight, Utah State, they gave up a couple runs, especially to the quarterback, and then one big run where I think it was Griffin, the running back, got out. And then Brevin Hamblin missed a tackle as he spun Norrell White out, and then he was able to get down the sideline for a big chunk as well. But nothing to T.K. Keyes, who had two 70-yard touchdown receptions so far this season. He didn't have much of anything. In fact, tonight, I'm looking at the stats, and I see three catches for 20 yards for T.K. Keyes.
0: Yeah, that's a huge, huge accomplishment. T.K. Keyes came into this game, as you mentioned. He had nine catches, 250 yards. So that's a 27.8-yard average, and nowhere near that tonight.
1: Tonight, 3 for 20, so that's a 9-yard average. Yes. No, I'm sorry. What's my math? Your Declo math, 3 for
0: that's be less 6-7.
1: 7 yards.
0: Yeah. By the way, I don't care if they don't listen to the sack. Utah State got that one sack, so I'm going to call that our Lee's Marketplace sack of the game, the Aggies' favorite grocery store. All right, so as we wait for Bronco to talk about this game, I think there's a lot of things you can take away from this game in terms of building confidence. Props to Grady Brosterhouse, because there were a lot of people in this stadium that wouldn't have been too brokenhearted had there been a different quarterback lineup to start that second half. And he knew it. There's a lot of people that knew that. And what did he do? He came out and looked like an entirely different quarterback in the second half.
1: Really interested to talk to Coach Mendenhall about that. What were the adjustments? Because the one big one was we saw Robert and I move down to the sideline. And I'm wondering if that helped calm Grady Brosterhouse down, as they were able to talk to each other face-to-face as he would come off after each possession and just kind of talk about what he's seeing out there. And maybe that gave Robert and I a chance to see maybe something a little bit closer on the field to how to call that second half. But what I think changed the most was an Aggie offensive line that dominated the line of scrimmage.
0: Yeah.
1: Especially in that second half. The Aggies end up going for 171 yards on the ground on 31 attempts, and two of those were kneel downs at the end. So really on 29 attempts, the Aggies then through the air, 18 of 28 for 242 and two touchdowns from Grady Brosterhouse. Really good balance, 242 through the air, 171 rushing, 31 rushes, 28 throws. Really good balance from this Aggie offense, and it was fun to see them find themselves there in that second half.
0: Joining us now, Bronco Mendenhall, head coach of the Utah State Aggies. And, Coach, you've been preaching, hey, stay the course. Let's just keep doing what we're doing. Good things are going to happen. It's to be able to see the team receive the payoff for that and to be able to experience a victory, that had to be a good vibe tonight in that locker room after this one.
18: Man, that might be the most giant understatement. a good vibe is, I don't know. We need to pull out the thesaurus and find some more adjectives.
0: I know, right?
18: This was, I just was visiting with the media, but you hate to say that the games are a must win, but this felt like that. This team, man, they've worked so dang hard, and they're so unified and optimistic and positive and willing, and gosh, to have them find themselves more frequently playing good football tonight and complimentary football night and making the plays they needed to make and to secure a win, and especially at home with just such a great crowd and a cool setting and atmosphere. I'm really happy for my team, super happy for the staff, but also for the folks that were here. I mean, it's college football, right? And when the home team wins after battling and scraping and people still show up, I just have to express gratitude because, yeah, we aren't off to a great start, but it's not because of lack of effort or commitment or will or trying to represent the community and the institution at a super high level, and so that the folks would come and battle with us. Yeah, that meant a lot to not only me, but I think our entire program.
1: Before I ask you about some of the adjustments at half, how cool was it to then celebrate with Harrison, everybody rallying around him at about the 20, 25-yard line after that game? That must have been something special.
18: Harrison is our team. I mean, he epitomizes everything that we're about, and the resilience and the determination and the work ethic and the grit and the toughness and the friendship and the bonding. And if you want to know what belief is, he brought his snorkel and his swim goggles because he knew we were going to get wet in the locker room after. So there's people, right, myself included, that wear the Believe t-shirts or sweatshirts. And then there's those that actually show up with snorkel gear. And that is a powerful statement that they believe, and he, our team, saw that and wouldn't have expected anything less. And I don't know. It's fun to be inspired by just young people, and to ever underestimate what they're capable of is just a mistake on us that are a little bit older.
0: So I believe he was released from the hospital yesterday. Was that a surprise for the team that he showed up today?
18: I didn't know he was coming, and I don't think the team did as well. And I came around the corner, and I just saw him, and I was just like, well, of course. Yeah, he's out one day, still in a wheelchair, and he's at our home. I mean, you know, it's just one of the coolest things about being a coach or being a parent when you just see someone just go above and beyond what's normal, natural, or even expected. And to do it with a smile, and like, he and his parents were like, of course, this is just his. And what a absolute joy he's been and is for me to be around, and was super example for our team.
19: So I am curious, Coach, at halftime, you know, Grady was 6 of 14 in that first half with the interception. And in the second half, he was 12 of 14 for 149 yards and a touchdown. And it looked like he moved Robert from the box, Coach and I, from the box down to the field. I'm just curious, what were some of the adjustments that you made at halftime? Because that offensive line seemed to dominate the line of scrimmage, and it seemed like a different offense there in the third and even in the fourth quarter.
18: Robert and I have been together a long time, and he just tapped me on the shoulder in the locker room, and he said, it's time for me to come down. This has happened multiple times in our career. So we did make some adjustments at halftime, targeted and saw where the ball had to go more frequently, had to make a few adjustments here or there. But really what we wanted to see more of was the mindset they did it with, and that's one of Robert's specialties. And sometimes seeing an older person and someone model, you know, what that fighting spirit looks like ignites other people, and it just seemed like it was the right time. I didn't advise, I didn't select, or I didn't pick. Robert came to me, and he's has strong intuition about that, and he's almost always right, and the trust has been established. So I think it was not only what we did in terms of some of the adjustments, but more so the how we did it. And it wasn't perfect, as you saw us try to operate on, you know, on two to get them to jump, and it seems like we jumped every time. You know, and it's just like, holy smokes. So, yeah, sometimes the mindset can get cranked a little too high, but we're a work in progress, as everyone knows.
0: Coach, I mean, to be honest, I think that, you know, there probably wouldn't have been a lot of people surprised if you had a different quarterback start that third quarter. But his switch from where I was a little concerned about his confidence going to halftime to looking like an entirely different quarterback in the third quarter shows a lot about who he is, his grit, his determination, his ability to shake off adversity. I think that kid deserves all the credit in the world in Grady and what he was able to do to be able to flip the switch there in the second half.
18: Yeah, he did. And he said the game was slowing down a little bit for him at halftime. But really, right, he read the defense cleanly. He made the right decisions. He ran for both speed and power. He did it with resolve, competitive spirit. And he led our offense, and he led our team. And that's what players do. And so let's be clear, he's growing and becoming into an exceptional quarterback and leader. It's been a while since he started a college football game. And so this is now, four. That there's experience and growth and development. And so we're just keeping it in context. And, yeah, we want that for our entire team. And the quarterback position was the example of how to do that through the third quarter today.
19: And I thought, you know, the offensive line, the insertion of Easton Hammond at right tackle seemed to solidify that offensive front. And I thought they really dominated that second half of the line of scrimmage.
18: It was emphasis. It was mindset. It's competition. It's infusion of youth. It's gratitude. It's challenge. It's everything. And then it's the offensive coordinator coming down and acting like he's still playing for the national championship team at BYU. And that's sometimes good for people to see and hear. And it was not G-rated at times. But sometimes that just happens.
0: Coach, defense has been a strong suit all season long. But tonight, they may have given up, you know, nearly 400 yards. But you'll take 400 yards if you look up and only see 10 points on the scoreboard. I thought that team, just especially there in the second half when they needed to get stops, was just phenomenal.
18: They were. And the number of stops and how they made the stops, and there's all kinds of execution things, but they're just so tough, right? And so gritty, and they try so hard, and they're conditioned, and they're unified. And anytime you hold an opponent to 10 points, especially on whatever it was, 80-something plays, it's pretty special. And all kinds of things to improve. I'm not going to worry about that tonight. Maybe even tomorrow, Monday, I'm going to worry about that.
19: And, Coach, fourth and two on that opening drive.

0: Shout out a weapon for you this year.
1: He's a weapon. And with our defense playing and the confidence I have in him, that's playing into my fourth down decisions because, man, that dude, if the offense, the opposing offense gets it on the one, the two, the three, the four, the five, it's a long ways to go. And, yeah, he's doing a really nice job.
2: You said it, Coach, and we talked about it in the pregame and even throughout the game that it felt like this was a must-win. And, you know, to come out of here with the confidence that you've been able to build tonight and leading into the Pac-12 conference schedule, got to be a different feeling now going into Boise next week.
1: Yeah, our team knows they're a good team. They know they're capable. We have plenty to work on just to have tangible proof. You just carry yourself a little bit more on your toes. And I'm normally 6'1". I'll be like 6'2" for today. And you just carry yourself a little bit different. Feels better. And it's just so fun to see everyone in our organization happy and to have a reward for all of their hard work. That's the most fun thing for me. Lots to improve, lots of work. But again, I'm looking at two of my players here waiting to visit with you guys. But for the community to come out the way they did with the start we've had, the support, the atmosphere, and to help us, that was awesome. And we're appreciative.
0: Coach, appreciate your time.
1: Thanks for
0: hanging out with us. We'll talk later on.
2: By the way, he was 6'2 40 years ago.
0: That's what I was going to say. Probably Oregon State and Snow listed him as 6'2.
2: At 6'3 maybe.
0: Yeah.
2: We all settle as we get older.
0: Exactly. Grady Brosterhouse is going to join us coming up here in just a moment and fired up to chat with him because what he put on a show there in the second half, and I couldn't be happier for a young man because, you know, look, he's evolving as a quarterback, and he continues to play at an extremely high level in that second half, and it was really great to see those two touchdown drives to get things started. I believe he's with us now. Grady, congratulations on this win, man.
3: Thank you.
0: Let's go back to the at halftime. Coach and I says I'm gonna go down on the sidelines. You take that first drive, you go down and you score the touchdown. Kind of walk us through what happened, you know, from the first half to the second half that allowed you guys to have that high level of success there, especially in that third quarter.
3: Yeah, that's a good question. So we met halftime and talked about getting back to some things that worked early on in the game, and getting back to them definitely did work again. And I think it was also just looking inward for myself. I knew I needed to play a lot better in the second half than I did in the first half. So just rallying around my guys, coming together as a team, and getting ready to go win the game.
2: Grady, I'm curious. It just felt like your offensive line tonight was really good. And does that give you, maybe because you got into the third quarter and the fourth quarter, you started to realize, you know what, those guys are going to keep me clean. They're going to keep me protected. That means that I can get to my second read if I need to, or slide out a little bit like you did on the fourth down play to Eli. I got to believe that, you know, having those guys up front tonight to manage the line of scrimmage was something that was really a good thing for you guys to see.
3: It was a great thing. And not only the pass protection, but also the creases in the run game. You saw some of the runs that Javen was able to get some creases and make some plays with it. The O-line really, they came to play today, and they really have this whole season. They've battled. They've kept us in games, and I'm excited to see what they have for the rest of the season.
0: Did you feel your confidence level skyrocket there in the second half?
3: I like to stay pretty even keel. I don't know that my confidence ever wavered, but definitely had a little bit more to show for in the second half. A couple more, you know, execution things that worked in our way, so that was helpful.
0: There's a couple, you know, when you stand in the pocket and you deliver a pass, sometimes you got to take some hits. When you're in the open field, sometimes it looks like you'll line up a DB and you'll be like, you know what, I've been taking enough punishment. I want to deliver some of my own. It seems like you kind of relish that sometimes.
3: I definitely do. That's the way I like to run. I think it gives our team some energy as well, like on the sideline. I think they appreciate when a quarterback runs hard. That's really been, since high school, the way that I've liked to run the ball to try to deliver punishment and not just take it. So that's me.
2: Thought that fourth down play might have been the biggest play in the game. With you guys down 10-7 on that opening drive in the third quarter, and you kind of slid out to the left and looked like a beautiful feathered ball into Eli, who seems like he catches everything.

0: That dude catches everything. That's 100% correct. And I know on fourth down, if I give him a chance, a ball that's possibly caught, he's going to come down with it. So it's just the trust in him.
1: You put two touchdowns on the board your first two drives of the third quarter. Does it feel like when you have those drives and you come over to the sideline, like there's a big weight lifted, like, all right, now it's cooking, now it's clicking? Because you guys have been working so hard, and to see it finally come to fruition on those drives, what's that feeling like when you realize, okay, now we're where we need to be?
0: Yeah, to an extent, there's a little bit of relief, but there's also that mindset of the game's not over. It's a long game, and it kind of gives us the confidence that we can go out and do it again. So I think that's one of the reasons we're able to get back-to-back touchdown drives. But really trying to stay pretty even keel out there and not letting, bad drives get us down, and not letting great drives, get us too high, because it's always about the next play.
2: How big was the first play of the game today for you guys?
0: It was big. I mean, they tried to come up in their eight up stuff and blitz us, and J Rob made a great play, and he's done that twice now, where he's made me look good. But that's him creating right after the catch.
2: And I'm curious, as you get into the locker room and even out about the 20-yard line, you see Harrison out there. You may have been on the TV doing an interview, but to see Harrison out there, what did that mean for your guys? And then maybe follow that up, Grady, with how does this win, it's got to be something special for you guys now getting ready for Pac-12.
0: Yeah, it meant everything. Getting to see that Harrison was able to make it to the game, and that, he was cheering us on, that's who we played for today. And just so grateful that we were able to get the win for him, and that's who we'll be playing for the rest of the season until he comes back and joins us.
1: Bronco said that he brought the snorkel because he knew that he just knew you guys were going to win. That kind of confidence from him is probably going to be something that's going to be key for you guys the whole year, knowing that he has no doubt what you guys are capable of.
0: Definitely, 100%. He really fosters a culture where we love each other. This is a really close football team, and we all want the best for each other, and that starts with the head man. So he does a really good job with that.
1: Hanson weighs 305 pounds. You run into him in the backfield. That's going to be a problem sometimes. And that's the only time they were able to get a sack is when Hanson kind of accidentally got in your way a bit. So your O-line's having themselves a great day when it takes one of your own guys to create a sack.
0: That's right. That's right. That one's on me. That's not on the O-line. So I'll take that one.
2: I love it.
1: Hey, Grady, congratulations, man. You deserve this one. Go enjoy it, celebrate, and let's go get Boise State, man. Everybody's tired of those guys. Go get that W.
0: That's right. Thank you.
1: You got it. Grady Brosterhouse right here on 97.5 and the Aggie Sports Network from Learfield.
2: Grady was good tonight. 18 of 28, 242, two touchdowns, one interception, 15 carries, 89 yards. That second half was really special. 12 of 14 for 149 yards and a touchdown really led this Aggie offense where they started to come of age a little bit here in the second half.
1: Joining us now, D'Angelo Mays got things started with that interception. And D'Angelo, congratulations on the win, man. That had to feel good in there.
3: Yes, sir. Thank you. It felt
1: All
3: amazing.
1: right, I want to walk through that interception because it felt like you were toying with the quarterback a little bit. He probably thought he had a guy open, and you came in over the top and just had a huge momentum switch with that interception. Kind of walk us through that play.
3: Yeah, so the drive before, Coach Cross even warned me. He said, we're going to start calling a couple more cover two reps. Just be ready to get a reroute. And he said, you're going to get a pick this drive. I swear he said it. So Coach Howe called a great call, and yeah, it just put me in a great spot.
2: Because it did look like, because you guys were in a two deep, I believe, weren't you? And you were kind of the underneath and the boundary. And you kind of backed off just a little bit. And that receiver was in the pocket. But you made a terrific catch. And I mean, that was an important play because they're 10-7 up. If they get 3 or 7 there, that could be a different outcome. And that was a huge momentum play for you guys.
3: Yes, sir. I mean, there was a couple spots like that where it felt like people might have felt like they might have got a stop, but or might have scored, but we know as a defense that we're going to make a play and get off the field and hold points off the board.
1: You end up with 8 tackles tonight, including that interception, a PBU as well. This defense is just playing lights out, and even though the record isn't where you're at right now, but you got to take a lot of pride in what this defense has been able to put together so far this year.
3: Yeah, we take a bunch of pride. We talk about it every Monday, talk about the last game, and throughout the week we talk about the next game and what we want to do. And we did a lot of the things we said we wanted to do this weekend. I mean, we feel like, obviously, I feel like we've been playing pretty good, but I feel like there's another level, and we're not even at the spot where we want to be.
2: So when you see the offense then come out in the third quarter and go on back-to-back scoring drives, that has to do something for the defense in terms of a psychological makeup of, hey, now we're playing complementary football. What kind of spark did that give you guys?
3: Yeah, it's huge. I mean, it's just momentum. And we trust our offense so much. We know that they're going to make plays and get points. And, yeah, I mean, it's really cool to just see it happen and then, yeah, be able to go over and hold them, and then they get more points.
1: When you pitch a shutout in the second half, you know, you give up the 10 points, but when you have that big goose egg in the second half when the game really is on the line, what does that say about your defense?
3: It just shows how we train. We always talk about harder, longer, and doing our assignment and doing everything longer than the opponent. So I think that really shows that we mean what we say and that we're going to try to outwork a lot of people.
2: A couple weeks ago, we talked to Brevin, and then last week with Chapman, and both of them said, you know what, the next step for us, because you're holding teams down, the next step for us is to get turnovers. And tonight, you got three of them with those three interceptions, and that has to feel really good. That maybe that starts to become contagious for you guys.
3: Yeah. Harrison Taggart did a great job of bringing the defense together and just telling us that we need to have more turnovers. I mean, we didn't get a turnover until the third game. Coach Howell and the other coaches did a really good job at adding turnover circuits and other things to help us train it. So, yeah, I really think it's Harrison and a lot of the players just embraced it.
1: When you see him, did you know that he was going to be at the game tonight? When did you and the rest of the team find out he was going to be here?
3: Yeah, so no, we did not know. I didn't know he was texting us before. He's been texting us all week. This dude loves the football and loves this team. And we saw him at halftime. I saw a bunch of people just looking up at the board. And I was confused. I was like, what are they looking at? And I look up, and it's Harry, and he's just going crazy. He's got tears in his eyes. And yeah, I mean, it just shows a lot about his heart and who he is.
2: For those of Aggie Nation that don't know a lot about you, D'Angelo, a Utah kid, went to New Mexico and came back to with Coach Mendenhall and Coach Howell. Talk about your journey.
3: Yeah, it's been kind of crazy. It's been a lot of ups and downs. I mean, out of high school, I didn't really have a lot of offers. Coach Mendenhall took a chance on me. Didn't really play at New Mexico. I was mostly a special teams guy. I played receiver the entire time at New Mexico. And then the last 2 weeks, we had, like, no more corners. Everybody got hurt. Coach Mendenhall called me one night. He's like, you want to play corner? I was like, yes, I'll do whatever I can to get on the field. And then, yeah, he left and came here. Lucky enough, I was able to come with him. And then he kept me at corner. And last year was a couple of ups and downs, but we're hoping to get on track and have some ups.
1: What is Marky Grant brought to this defense?
3: Oh, man, Marky Grant, that dude is so confident and just – plays so fun and free. I mean, you could probably tell just the dude, and being in a room with him is awesome. I'm so grateful that he's one of my teammates. He's one of my favorite teammates.
2: And D'Angelo, we were talking in the pregame and during the course of the game that this one felt like it was a bit of a must win as you're trying to gain some confidence and build that complementary style of play and leading into the Pac-12 schedule. Do you feel that same way, that this was maybe the turning point for you guys now in getting back on track for this season?
3: Yeah, definitely. I know the first three games didn't really go the way we wanted, and we talked about it, and we needed a win, and we needed to play complementary football and do whatever we can to get a win. I mean, momentum is huge, like I said before. So having that momentum going into conference play will be big.
1: Well, congratulations. Go celebrate. Enough talking to us. You got better things to do. So congratulations on this one. We'll talk to you again here soon.
3: Yes, sir. Thank you, guys.
1: There he is, D'Angelo Mays, with the big play tonight on the interception. And then, you know, sometimes turnovers just kind of once you get one, then they kind of come in bunches after that, and that's what happened tonight.
2: You start to get contagious just a little bit, and this is a team that's been playing so well, but that was the next step for them is to now, how do we turn them over? They were able to get 2 fourth-down stops. They held Troy to 4 of 13 on third-down conversions, got the 3 interceptions, got the fourth-down. Remember the fourth-down stop with the bad snap there in the first half, which was such a big play as well. This defense is going to keep you in most games. What we saw tonight was an offense coming of age a little bit to say, you know what, we're going to help that defense out a little bit here, make some plays ourselves, and try to get on the board. And they even had the missed field goal. They had the Boncori fumble as they were going in as well. So left a few more points out on the field as well. But this is an offense now that maybe can start to build and stack some success on what they felt here in the second half.
1: Well, Utah State gets the victory tonight, gets their first win of the season, and now head to Pac-12 play. By the way, we got a lot of people we could give the Everlight Solar Player of the Game, Grady Brosterhaus. I'm going to give it to Harrison Taggart. How about that?
2: Good call, Scotty. I mean,
1: what he meant to this team tonight, you could, and what he meant to the crowd. Like, everybody felt that surge.
2: Well, we saw him come out for the coin toss.
1: Yeah.
2: D'Angelo said that he didn't see him until halftime. But then to see him down on the 20, 25-yard line after the game and the entire team running to surround him, I mean, that is an inspirational dude that, holy cow, it was goosebump time.
1: Yeah.
2: Really was. It was special to see that young man was here, wanted to be here, and as Coach Mendenhall said, brought his snorkel gear because he knew that we're going to be celebrating with all sorts of water in the or whatever they're splashing in that locker room after this game. Harrison Taggart, what a stud.
1: Great, great moment tonight. Utah State gets the victory, knocks off Troy 21-10. And you and I will hit the road to the Smurf Turf coming up next week. It's the Aggies and the Broncos.
2: It's time to get one, Scotty.
1: Oh, man.
2: It is time to get one.
1: I want nothing more than to get a win against Boise State.
2: It's been a long time. What, 2015? And now, as you're starting to feel a little bit more confident, you walk out of this one feeling differently than you have to this point in the season. They're going to put up a fight against the Broncos next Saturday at Albertson Stadium. And don't be surprised if this one comes down to the fourth quarter and a special play here and there will make all the difference.
1: Yeah, absolutely. Well, big thanks to Ajay Salveson and everybody who helped us out on tonight's broadcast. Utah State gets the victory, 21-10. Also, Parker Long back in studio. The Aggies get the win. Celebrate this one, folks. Homecoming W's. You never take them for granted. Aggies and Broncos coming up on Saturday. We'll also have the coaches show coming up Wednesday at 7 at Prodigy Brewing. Make sure to stop by and say hi and celebrate this one with Coach. And he'll bring some players by as well. It's all right here on the Aggie Sports Network from Learfield.
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0: 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Real Salt Lake beating the New England Revolution 3-0 here at America First Field. Big win for RSL, snapping their lengthy winless streak stretching back before the World Cup. So now we're looking at the international break upcoming, Spenno. You talked about the fact that you got some extra time off here. Hopefully you get some guys healthy. But how important was it, you feel like, for RSL to snap that skid before this break so they can go in with some momentum?
1: Ginormous, really. I can't stress it enough, and I'm sure Lauren will attest to this as well. Going into an international break where you've got a couple of weeks off on the back of a loss, and it just festers.
0: Yeah.
1: Well, it doesn't help the mentality.
0: Sure. Yeah. But had it been 14 straight as well.
1: Like, yes.
0: Like that would have been.
1: And you're really, really close to that awful record of 15.
0: Yeah. Can you imagine having to come, Lauren? Can you imagine come off that break and be like, oh wait, we could tie the all-time club record for winless streaks? That would be enormous pressure on them to have had something like that.
2: I feel like my eye is twitching. I'm just glad. I'm relieved for the players.
0: Fair.
2: And for Pablo. You know, obviously, like we said, there's still a lot of work to be done. There's plenty
0: Absolutely.
2: Of season left over for RSL to get back into the playoff picture. But like we said, it's a huge weight off. And they'll go into this break feeling lighter and feeling positive. I think, in particular, this defense and Sergei Solans. You know, it's the first clean sheet since May in Major League Soccer play, mm-hmm. and it's Sergei's first goal since August 19th. And that August 19th game is the only game that Sergei scored in that RSL has lost.
0: Ah, okay. There you go.
2: So, back on, I believe.
1: Wiki Lauren.
2: Well, I don't know. I don't know how accurate.
0: We'll check with Wiki Trade.
2: We're
0: going to
2: double check. We'll double check. But I think that's, if I'm remembering correctly, when that happened, that was the first. We'll revisit that. But it's a huge positive for everybody that was on the field tonight. Aiden getting a huge goal in the third minute. Sergei breaking his dry spell, Cabral with a clean sheet. It's all around. It was kind of the perfect night. I mean, we had the harvest full moon over the stadium as well. I don't think it could have been more perfect here at America First Field.
0: Pretty good night. There's no doubt about that. The other thing about it is, you look at these stats, by the way. I just pulled this up. Do you guys know what New England's possession advantage was?
1: Oh, not looked.
0: You just looked at it, didn't you? 64.5% to 35.5%. Like, and they had long stretches. They had RSL pinned deep in their own half multiple times during each of these halves, but they could never really break down RSL. And that was the thing that was a credit to this defense being on point, Spenno.
1: Yeah, absolutely. Everyone stuck to their task. And again, it was led by DeAndre Yedlin,
0: yes.
1: especially in the first 45 minutes.
0: He was Energizer Bunny, yeah.
1: But everybody throwing themselves in front of the ball. Hafa Cabral made a handful of excellent stops,
0: yes.
1: under real pressure. They really put the ball down his throat, and there were some strikes from range. But yeah, I just thought that everyone to a man rode their luck, but we've not been able to ride our luck for 13 games. We just haven't had that rub of the green, so to speak. And to get that tonight was huge. And a big shout out to Scott and Sue, who came for their first game together when I got them tickets, yeah.
2: Well,
0: am I missing something?
1: No, you're not missing anything.
2: Just a good luck charm, perhaps.
1: Yeah, exactly. That's what I said. You've got to come to the next home game now. You're a good omen.
2: Yeah.
0: Are they friends of yours?
1: Yes, absolutely.
0: Okay, there you go. I like that. Well, hey, yeah, no, if they were the talisman that helped RSL break through, you take that all day, every day. Lauren, just look at this. Yeah, so 64.5% for New England, 35.5%, 14-9 shots advantage for New England, but shots on goal went RSL's way, 6-4, block shots 5-3, total passes almost double, speaking of New England against RSL. But it kind of shows you, like, hey, you need to do more than just possess the ball. You got to do something with it.
2: Yeah, I mean, RSL has learned that against LAFC, for example. You know, a team that does not care to have possession and will still
0: rip you apart
2: when they're on. But yeah, RSL, I'm just happy. But those total passes is crazy. That 604 to 304.
0: And by the way,
2: 90% accuracy on that 604 is mad impressive.
0: And then 16 crosses, Lauren, 11 corners to one.
2: Yeah.
0: Like, if we're going just off of, like, stats, you would think that the scoreline was completely opposite of what it actually is.
2: Yeah. No, and that's where we look at the stats after every game, and after the Seattle game, the stats were even between the two teams. It was really close, and then, you know, you look at the final score, it's 2-0, and it's the exact opposite tonight with RSL not having much advantage in any of these stats, and then the 3-0, they're able to take their chances, which has been a big talking point throughout this streak, that there's been a lot of missed opportunities, good opportunities for Real Salt Lake, and then conceding soft goals. And tonight, it was pretty locked down back to front, and that's, we haven't seen a real complete performance from this team in a good while.
0: Well, you talk about, you want to have a complete performance. XG, RSL North at 2. Like, it's been a minute since we've seen them have that. Like, and XG's never a perfect stat, but it usually kind of tells you, like, okay, how good a look, like, they had good looks and then capitalized on them.
2: Yeah. No, that's been the big thing. I mean, when Sergei missed two chances.
0: Oh, yeah. And that, by the way, talk about a turnaround for him.
2: Yeah.
0: He has two golden looks in this, and he could have buried those two, but then he doesn't let that go into his head, and he bounces back with a fantastic brace, by the way.
2: Yeah, huge for him, especially after, like we said, missing those two chances earlier in the game to be able to bury the next two that he got. Absolutely massive for a young player like him. Now 11 goals and 3 assists on the season. Giovoghi with another assist to Salon, so that's 2 goals and 8 assists now for him. Hezer Kani also with an assist in this game, so he's now on 3 goals and 1 assist. That's exactly what you want out of that front three for RSL tonight.
0: Spino, you look at it, like, objectively, like, this was a really, really fantastic performance from RSL, because I felt like the energy, I'm not talking just early in the match, they kept it up throughout the match. And there have been multiple matches in that 13-match win streak where you saw it dip noticeably, and it even wasn't that high to begin with, it felt like.
1: Yeah, no. I mean, obviously, when you come into a game, there's going to be an ebb and flow to energy levels. And RSL were able to really keep it up. And you saw that a little bit with the fact that their substitution patterns were a little bit later, knowing that they've got this longer break coming up. And it was really important to keep that continuity, especially with the amount of injuries they have right now, the guys that are on international duty. There wasn't a ton on the bench, and it gives the likes of Emeka Anelli and Taylor Booth a little bit more time to acclimatize, get fitter, and be really useful when we come back from the international break.
0: Well, and that's the other thing about that is that you hope that they take the time and are ready to go coming out of the break, Lauren, because you mentioned it. They're on 32 points, so they are tied with Portland, technically for 10th place. But LA Galaxy, they are at, 33 points, 35 points for Seattle, and Colorado 36. You're not far off from leaping in to the, like, into playoff positioning and being in a very good spot relatively.
2: Yeah, there's plenty of games left. It's tight in the West, as it usually is.
0: Yes.
2: It's very doable for Real Salt Lake, and this is obviously a great step to take.
1: Bear in mind, LA Galaxy and Portland are both losing right now. So fingers crossed, touch wood, lucky rabbit's foot that continues.
0: Well, that's the thing about this. You gotta take advantage when you can. And that's the thing about this, Lauren, is each of these matches, especially with how jumbled the West is, as you referred to, those 3 points, every time you go out there, it's a big deal. And I'm not saying the RSL is going to make a run down the stretch, because Spindle's right. They have a really, really tough slate of games in the final stanza of the season. But this should give them, speaking of this win tonight, should make them think, okay, we can do this. We can make a leap back up the standings.
2: Oh, absolutely. They have one more game against an Eastern Conference opponent. That's their next match against Philadelphia Union.
0: At Philadelphia, right?
2: That game is making me nervous every single week that passes, because the Philadelphia Union, we'll talk about this more later, they are in absolutely fantastic form.
0: After being absolutely
2: right now,
0: horrific early in the year.
2: They have not lost a game in Major League Soccer, basically the exact opposite of Real Salt Lake, since May 24th against Inter Miami, where they still scored 4 goals. So This is a Philadelphia team that, again, we'll talk about that as we get more toward the end of the show. But that's the only Eastern Conference opponent that RSL is going to play. And then, but you have San Jose, Sporting, Kansas City, St. Louis, Austin, San Jose again, and LA Galaxy. All massive games.
0: Yep.
2: And teams that sit mostly above Real Salt Lake, I believe. Yeah, LA Galaxy is ahead of them. Austin, a little under them. They're Western Conference opponents. You need to take 3 points kind of off of them as well so you can vault yourself up the table. So massive coming back from this international break. The RSL keeps the momentum.
0: All right, we're going to take a timeout. I'm going to try to not jinx ourselves. We got away with it on Wednesday night.
2: Yes, Lawrence, it was perfect on Wednesday.
0: We timed it perfectly. We're going to take a timeout. We'll come back on the other side expecting Pablo Mascherano to sit down with the media any moment now. Some more in a moment right here on the RSL Radio Network.
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0: All right, Pablo Mascherini addressing the media. Here you go.
8: At times you forget what it feels like to win. You know, I think it's moments like this that that make you realize how difficult it is to win in this league, and the type of determination and grit and perseverance of the group that it takes to not only win your next the first game in, I don't know, 13, 14 games, but to win it in the fashion that we did, which was really a lot of guys sacrificing for each other out there and doing the dog work, and then scoring some fantastic goals. So super proud of the staff, the players. I mean, we've been through it, man. And now I think we can hopefully look at this game and build upon it as we move forward.
9: Marchuk played in the last game in Seattle. He had the ball a lot, but didn't create a lot of dangerous situations. That first ball he played in, he hit with real pace, and then Hezar Kani scores. How much do you feel like that affected everybody's emotions?
8: Oh, that was huge. You know, we haven't scored the first goal in quite some time. And, you know, with Dom, it was, again, when we're thinking about how are we going to score goals, it's, we talked about getting numbers in the box and when receiving in wide areas, putting the ball behind the defense. And again, it's a game of, you know, chance and playing your percentages. And Dom whipped in a really good ball. And that's what he was doing when he first come here, right? And I think since then he hasn't had a lot of reps. But tonight for me was probably his best performance, definitely against the ball that I've seen. I think his 1v1s in the wide areas, they tried to go at him. He held his own. Defended really well. Defended Carlos Hill at the on the right side at times. he was fantastic tonight. But having said that, I think there's a lot of great performances along the back line in the midfield, and the guys up top scoring some fantastic goals. So again, I think when we talk about team performance, I think you can look to this one and say this is what it's going to take moving forward.
9: You were missing 13 guys, so you had to play somebody out of position inevitably, and it ended up being Sam, who was pushed up higher than he normally is. What did you think of his performance?
8: I thought he was excellent tonight. I really did. I thought getting up the field, putting in some good balls, his defending work was top. And again, with Carlos Hill, it's a difficult proposition. He asked a lot of questions of the pivot, our wing back, and our left side center back in Kobe Henry. And I thought the three of those guys did a fantastic job. Morgan Dillavogue did great coming back and helping out. His work defensively was huge tonight. You know, just so proud of you know, because at times, you know, if you go back to the beginning of the year, there wasn't a whole lot of defending going on. And we were winning games 4-3. And when you know, talking to the leadership group yesterday, you know, or the day before, they're convinced that the group is willing to work in this block and really believe in it. And I think that's the most important thing. And that's why we have these conversations, because I can come up with whatever scheme, but if the belief isn't there. And so they said, you know, this is the way we think it's best. We feel really comfortable in this block. And again, Seattle was a game where we did what we wanted to do, had an opportunity to score, and we conceded a couple at the top of the box. And today, I think whether it was Phil, whether it was Kobe, whether it was Dre, whether it was Dom, the blocks at the top of the box were huge and led to some good opportunities in the transition. So I forget what the question was, but
9: I think you mentioned perseverance earlier. Is that the best way to describe what surged it?
8: That's a great example. You know, I think it's so hard for a striker, because they live and die on goals, and to have two good chances not go his way, and then to come up trumps and get two, you know, it's so awesome. And the other part too is, because defending a little lower obviously gives you space to exploit. And I think we saw it early in the season. In particular, I remember the goal against Atlanta where we won the ball and Morgan finds Serge, and now he's got space to run. And when Serge can open up his legs, he's a real threat. And so it's a different way of doing things, but he you know, to get four really good quality chances, I think is great for us. And more importantly for Serge to be able to come back after not scoring two of them, but scored two really, really important goals for our group. You know, because these strikers live and die by goals, and he hasn't been anywhere near it lately, just for whatever reason. But I think tonight he was locked in. His defensive work was huge as well, so it was really good.
9: There aren't a lot of teams that want to come here and defend all over the field. New England was willing to press and repress, and I thought your guys in the back largely made pretty good decisions mm-hmm. about when to try to play through them and mm-hmm. when to just play 40 and 50 yard balls direct. Mm-hmm. Did you feel like the decision making was a big part of why you won?
8: Yeah, no, I thought it was really good. Again, I think for us to be, because if we're going to defend lower, we have to take our opportunities when we have the ball, and we still want to be a team that's brave with the ball. And against back fours, our wing backs are always going to be the available players. And then what was really important tonight, I think the running off of from our tens. So when we pull out their fullback, that space is available. And I think Sam did a really good job playing some of those balls. Dre played a couple of those balls to Aiden, a couple to Serge. And so I think if teams want to press, oftentimes in the past, I felt like we'd jam it and try to find central combinations when there wasn't there. But we found the width and then found the depth. And I think that's really important against a team that wants to press.
9: Is the third goal the best example of that, Dom to Morgan?
8: It was really good. That was a top. That's probably one of the best goals we've scored all year. And it came in a game where we didn't have a lot of possession, but the guys were still sharp in those moments to, you know, pull out their fullback, slide it behind, and then what we've been talking about all, you know, the last couple of weeks is we need guys on the front line that are just thinking goal.
9: Thank you. Hey, Coach. We talked a lot about duels over these last few weeks, and specifically I feel like we've had a lot of conversations about players willing to go into a 40-60 and win it. And tonight Morgan stood out to me, but he was involved in 14. Quentin and Kobe each only missed one out of all the duels they were in. Did you feel like this was the performance that you've been asking for duel dog-wise?
8: Yeah, no, I think again, I think everyone attacked it the right way. And, you know, after the game, instead of me talking, the guys spoke and they just talked about the commitment, the competitiveness, winning the duels, fighting for each other. And I think that side of the ball and that type of mentality really brings teams together. And I think you can, you know, when you lock arm in arm and say, we're up against a good team, we haven't been in a good way, but tonight's going to be our night, and not talk about it, but show it. I think the duels are where you see it. And I think the guys were exceptional, even in the air. I think Philip Quinton won a lot of good balls in the air. Kobe Henry. I mean, the guys were just attacking the ball the right way. And so it's been a foundational piece that we've talked about since the Vancouver game. I saw it in Seattle as well. And I think tonight we were able to capitalize on the offensive side of it, but it was a really good performance from everyone.
6: Speaking of Kobe, he stayed back from the national team and then put in that performance tonight. How much was that worth for him as a player who's trying to break into the starting lineup and for the group?
8: Yeah, no, I thought Kobe was exceptional tonight, you know, especially playing on the left side. It's not a familiar position for him. But again, I think when you look back there, you see a guy that's athletic, that isn't scared to get tight, that wins balls, nicks players, you know, his aerial challenges. And now you're starting to see like decision making. And I think that's always the hardest for a young center back. But I thought he worked really well with, you know, with Morgan, with Sam, and decisions, when to release, when to step up, when to slide across. That was really, really big. And so super happy for Kobe. Again, blessed that he put our team first and stayed for these two games. And now he's actually on his way to the airport now to meet up with Trinidad and play two more. So fantastic performance for him.
6: And you had Aiden Hazarkhani finally broke that 287-minute goal-scoring drought. How has it been? What has he been doing that allowed you to put him into the match tonight when he's had kind of a up-and-down year with injuries and trying to break into the lineup? And then what did you see from him decisively as far as you keep saying somebody's got to make a play and
8: yeah.
6: He did it?
8: No, I think Aiden, you know, the one thing with Aiden, he's such a growth mindset. He's willing to learn. And the one area that we've been working with him is against the ball, actually. Obviously, the attacking players get reps in front of goal every week. But really, in these kind of games, at this point of the season, it's really understanding what your role is defensively. I thought tonight, offensively, what he did really well was run the half spaces. And then, again, his decision-making on the goal, I mean, the technique, that's when you ask, like, how do you score? You have to make plays. How do you make plays? Like Aiden just did there. It's not scripted. It's instinctive. It's this is what I'm going to do, and this is where I'm going to put it. That's how you score goals, right? And so I think for him, he's doing a great job on both sides of the ball, but he's just a young man with a lot of heart and super self-reflective and wants to continue to improve. And I think goals like tonight really give him a boost on both sides of the ball.
6: And then it's last one for me. It's easy to see a 3-0 scoreline and think it was all one-way traffic. But Hava actually had four saves tonight. Two of them were absolutely stellar. Where does the clean sheet, third one of the season, rank in importance compared to just getting the goals going again?
8: Yeah, no, I think it's huge. You know, I think we've given up some soft goals in the last few games, goals that were definitely defendable. And, you know, for Hava to be right in the thick of it and make those saves, I think is a big boost to him. It's a big boost to the back line. And, you know, I think to score three is one thing, but to shut a team out that had a lot of the ball and had a lot of touches in our box and to be able to still keep a clean sheet, I think says a lot about our mentality. And I think we got a bit of fortune today, which we haven't had in a long time as well, because the ball can bounce anywhere, but it bounced to the guys that were willing to compete the right way tonight.
10: Pablo, you get the win. It's been a long, long stretch of games, and you just mentioned a little bit about fortune. In a lot of the post games, you talked about luck just not going your way. Do you feel like luck played a role, or did you take luck out of the equation tonight?
8: No, there's always an element of randomness and luck in everything we do, in sport, in life. But I think what we did was control what we could, which was be super organized defensively, very difficult to break down, knowing that we were going to get chances in transition, and we capitalized on those chances, right? So I think... I think we did a better job of controlling what we could. And then when you do some of those things, fortune either goes with you or against you. And tonight it kind of went our way as well. So I think you create your own fortune. In other words, if you're, if you're threatening the back line, you're going to receive balls behind their back line. Now you're creating your own luck in front of goal. But if you don't run behind the back line, then that chance never comes. So I think it's, I think we are the creators of our own fortune tonight. And the guys did really well on both sides of the ball.
10: And it looked like a little different team defensively this week. Packed it in a little bit and played some solid team defense, a little bit of scrambling there to make some changes, some saves. Was that a change in the tactic and the approach to the game, staying back a little bit?
8: Yeah, it really has been. You know, I think what we've been struggling with is scoring goals. And oftentimes, you know, when we were, what ended up happening in the last few games where we were pressing out and we'd get cut open and our opponents would score first. And so really thinking about and meeting with the leadership group and thinking about how are we going to do this moving forward, how are we going to change our mentality and our, and a bit of our structure or where we defend to have the best chance to be successful. And that was to start off in a mid block as opposed to pressing high all the time. And what, again, what, when you do things, you, there's always consequences to it, right? So we defend a little bit lower, but now we have more space to break into. And teams have to ride the fine line where if they want possession in our half, they got to be really clean with it, because I think guys like Morgan, guys like Serge can punish that, right? So now it just keeps us solid. It keeps us connected defensively. And also on the break, I thought, you know, again, we've created three of our best opportunities in a long time. So I think we'll continue to refine that. But I think for the most part, it's how do we get on the board first? How do we get on the board first? And that's not exposing ourselves, trying to chase the game. It's staying solid, compact. And again, I think finding, picking and choosing your moments where, you know, we want a high press, whether it's from goal kicks, whether it's from throw-ins, and we want them to lock it in. So it's almost a more pragmatic but higher level way of playing versus just getting after the ball everywhere on the field and just hoping that you're going to get the breaks.
10: And you get the momentum, you get the win going into a little bit of a break. Would you prefer playing after a win, or is this good enough just to have the win going
8: It's been so long,
10: game?
8: Man. I just want to enjoy an adult soda, turn on some TV, and smile for a couple more minutes before we go back to work.
11: Hey, Coach. You talked a little, I think, last time we were in this building about Noel being a guy who wasn't always given that shot and had to earn everything. And especially I want to ask about the second goal where he gets the ball bounced his way as you play out of traffic and drives into the defense fearlessly and just helps create the gravity for that second goal.
8: No, it was awesome. Again, Noel's a really special player. I think he'll end up at the highest level of the game. I really do. I think he's got so much to his game, and he's a constant learner. But on that particular play, again, it's so easy to pass the ball early. But again, attacking the space, especially when you receive it in front of the back line, and then the movement off of that was really good too. I think Sergi pulling off to the left, and then him playing an incisive pass. Like, so the decision, the drive, the speed in which he dribbled with, and then obviously the execution on the pass, I mean, is top level.
11: And I know you talked in the past about defensively, guys just defending space and not always defending the man, but just the, I know you talked about the responsibility as well, but the responsibility tonight where it didn't look like anybody was looking for someone else to step and do a job. They just took it themselves and then covered each other.
8: No, I think that's that was the overwhelming feeling after the game is, and the guys commented on how it felt like everyone had each other's back tonight and was willing to do the dirty work. You know, I think it was Sam that commented on how awesome it was to see our two tens and our nine, Morgan, Aiden, and Serge, doing the dirty work for the team. And then what's even cooler is they're getting the rewards on the attacking side of the things. And so I think when you can tie that all together, I think it's a group that I think we believe that we can make a run, and we have a good team, and we have some guys hopefully coming back from injury. But really excited about the performance tonight and the grit that the guys showed and the quality too. We can't deny the quality and the chances that we created and scored.
11: I appreciate it.
12: If you could freeze one sequence from tonight, what would you want to show the team for tomorrow so they can learn from that?
8: I mean, I think they did. I mean, when you score three and don't give up any, it's really hard to like freeze frame anything that like it would probably be a clip. One of our transition and how dangerous we are in transition. And the other one was probably a save that Hoffa had to make that we probably could have done better with defensively. But again, that's why I guess we have one of the best goalkeepers is for him to come up. And if he never has anything to do, then it'd probably be boring for him.
12: And then, as you know, 7 games left in the season, the West is tight as ever. What would you like to see better from this club so you can know that the playoffs are in sight?
8: I think the way I think about it is incremental progress. So like tonight was really good. You know, I'm thinking about the Seattle game where we defended really well and we gave up they're soft goals that we could have done better with. And then today, I think we stepped up our game to be able to defend the same way, but not only block those chances that we had against Seattle, but really capitalize on the attacking side. And so for me, it's continuing to build on that. And you know, again, when you meet with the leadership group and they're steadfast and they love the block, right? I'd prefer it a little higher, but again, when you're willing to graft, for me, that's the most important thing for the group.
13: Sean, Trevor.
14: Hey, Pablo. We've got a little bit of an introspective question. For the most part, the team has basically played the same soccer. There's been a little bit of tweaks here and there throughout the season, but you haven't gone from like a 4-4-2 to a 3-4-3, or you haven't made any major changes throughout the season. So with that in mind, it was very good through the first half of the season, and then we had that long streak without a lot of wins. And obviously there were some personnel changes and some injuries that went through there, but the team today is by and large basically the same team that's been playing the last several games. So what does it mean when you can go out and play one of the best teams in the Eastern Conference and beat them 3-0, but like we just played Seattle and we lost to them 2-0, and they've had a terrible run of form? Like, what does that mean when it's basically the same team but you just get two wildly different performances?
8: I would say that's very common in Major League Soccer. That's the crazy part. And again, I think if you go back to the Seattle game and you think of the chance that we had before when it was 0-0, like if that ball goes in at, you know, the 1v1 we had, if that's 1-0, we're probably winning that game 3-0-2, because then teams start flooding and sending players forward. So that's why oftentimes the result is not necessarily the thing that we look at as to how we're going to win the game. It's more about process. And so, can we tighten up those two goals that we conceded against Seattle at the top of the box? Can we get tighter pressure? Can we make it more predictable for Hoffa? And we did that tonight. And then we capitalized on the goal that we didn't in Seattle. And so, like, goals change games, and they change momentum, and they change the belief system in any moment in any game. So that's why for us, the onus has been on how do we defend the right way to not concede the first goal and give ourselves a chance to score the first goal, because it affects more than just the tactics. It affects the psychology, it affects belief, and the guys were able to do that tonight.
14: Thank you.
8: Yep.
13: Thanks,
8: Paul. All right, thanks, guys.
13: We got one on Zoom. Kayla.
0: Hold on, Christian. Throw it back on.
15: Helped everyone kind of play lighter and freer, or was it more something that happened the rest of the week, or kind of a combination of both?
8: Yeah, I think it's all of it, Kayla. I think, again, for me, it's when you have a group of guys that's willing to dig deep, you know, and then like Sam's comment after the game about the, you know, Morgan and Aiden and Serge sacrificing defensively for the team, I think that inspires the group. Right. And so when we went in with our game plan and we score in the first 2 minutes from, you know, Dom's really good cross and then ask questions and then Aiden's unbelievable finish, I think it starts to validate the stuff that we talk about, the stuff that we work on. So I think it's all a part of it. And when you have a group of guys that's willing to defend, and I think what's important is now going on the road, we have some difficult road games. We've got to be this team that doesn't concede first. Right. And ask some real questions. And again, if teams want to have a lot of possession in our final third, there's always a risk to that. And we just got to get better at that and better in our transition. But I just can't be more proud of the effort and the commitment and the quality the guys showed tonight. Having had such a tough run of games, and now the onus is

0: enjoy a moment like this?
1: Yeah, of course. We talked a lot about the game after the game. And I mean, sometimes our job, the results, we are judged by results. No? So what I can say as a captain, my job as well is push everyone to try to make them perform their 100%. And honestly, being captain of this team is so easy. I mean, I have nothing to say about our players. The way they work, the way they compete, the way they give their best. And I think we were doing that. We were competing, the effort was there. And by details, we were losing games and conceding goals, not scoring goals. And I think today we put the complete performance and now we gotta just keep going and believing. And it's not easy, you know, we have so many players that they are important and they cannot be here helping us now. And but the players, they step up today and they show their quality.
2: How satisfying was it after you got the big lead to keep playing good soccer and not let them score a goal and get that shutout?
1: Yeah, I mean, we have our game model and the way we want to play games. But today was so good to see 11 players defending hard and playing with joy with the ball. And it's important to remember as well, we played Wednesday and they didn't play. And if you watch the game, you don't look like we had played the game, no, because we run a lot and the mentality was there and we got to keep pushing.
2: There are a lot of young players on this team. As a veteran and as a captain, how much have you been talking to them through this streak and trying to make sure they don't get too down? How much do you just let the teenagers do their own thing?
1: I mean, they have freedom. If they are here, if they sign them, it's because they have quality and our job is support them and trust them and tell them like they have just to play their soccer. They have no responsibility. It's our responsibility, the older players. We gotta help them, push them and let them express themselves. And our responsibility is give them confidence. And okay, we have so many players that we just signed them. So they still trying to understand the way we play. We didn't have so many training sessions to train together. And it's more like recover players and playing again after. So I think as soon as we have like a week now, we have everything to improve more and they're gonna help us.
3: Hey, Hafa, congratulations on the win. How does it feel to get a clean sheet for the first time since Juarez? And I don't remember that before that in the league. How important was the clean sheet for you?
1: Yeah, I mean, as I said, we've been putting effort. We've been running a lot, fighting a lot. And by details, we were conceding goals, and today we didn't. So that's important for us because we know every time we don't concede any goal, we are going to be closer to win games.
3: And New England has been a high-scoring team. They had 15 corners, 10 shots, but only 4 on target. What does that say to you about the work that your line was doing in front of you about limiting their shooting angles?
1: Yeah, they did a great job. I think we were closing, stopping crosses, and of course they had opportunities. They were like attacking our box well, but I think we did well, we defend well, and we explored the space we had behind to run behind. I think Sergi did an amazing job, like our tens, Aiden and Morgan as well. The guys came from the bench. They did great today, and the back line, of course, they were huge.
3: And then last one for me, now that we're on the other side of it. How difficult can a 13-match winless streak be, and how does it feel now that you're on the other side of it?
1: I mean, honestly, I was talking to Phil, and I didn't know we had all of these games no winning because we had some ties in the middle. We have League's Cup when we won games, and we qualified. So, I mean, I think this team didn't deserve to have this bad run. But, I mean, what I said today before the game, we don't look back, no, we look forward, and that's our job. And I don't know the other games, but the last time I saw the table, we were 1 point behind, 1 point away from the playoffs.

0: That's our word, and we are gonna do everything to make the playoffs, because as soon as you make the playoffs, it's another league.
1: Rafa, congratulations on the clean sheet and the win tonight. It's been a long streak, but you point out you like to look forward back instead of back. What was the difference tonight in the defense, you and the players in front of you? Because it's been a long streak, and it looks like they kind of hung you out to dry a couple games.
0: I mean, we always have to improve, and it's not because we didn't concede a goal today and we won the game is everything okay. No, we are going to work hard this week we have, and the next week as well before the Philadelphia game, to keep playing well. And we know, like, soccer today, games are, you win and lose games by details, and today we had our opportunity. We score 1-0, and then they try to score goals, and we had more space to explore and score the second and third goal. That happens the opposite against Vancouver. They score first and they explore the space we let them explore. So that's something we gotta for sure improve. Like, if we concede first, keep playing the same way and the same mentality, to have patience to score a goal.
1: You, by all accounts, have been a great captain for this club, and you're goalkeeper, you're the captain, you got the armband back there. How do you have an effect on the team, watching from behind, instead of maybe having a captain in the middle of the pitch with the armband?
0: I mean, I think, of course, the captain is a coach choice, but we have like five leaders. Like, when we have our meetings, and I'm not just the only captain, we have so many leaders on our changing room, and we take decisions together. We have our meetings, as I said, and I'm just wearing the warm band and trying to do my job. But as I said, we have others leaders, so important.
1: And any of these young players that you've been watching this year that have had a lot of opportunity to play some minutes with the injuries and stuff, any of these guys stand out for you?
0: Yeah, I mean, I want to, like, give a big shout to them, because it's not easy when you got to put all of them together, no? The best case scenario would be like put young players with more experienced players and another young players, and now we have to put all of them together. And as I said, they have no responsibility, no? Most of them, they have like their first year in professional career, so we are gonna have good moments, bad moments, and as I said, it's my responsibility, the old players' responsibility, to give them confidence and play free, and yeah, that's it. Like, they have quality, and they are here because they have quality, and our job is just help them to show this quality.
2: Hey, Rafa, it seemed to me, and I wasn't paying attention to this the whole game, but the couple of corners that I did pay attention to, it seemed like there was a lot more of a like a man-to-man kind of coverage, where it seemed like throughout most of the season it's been kind of a hybrid. Some guys are kind of covering a zone, and some guys are kind of covering a man specifically. Would you agree with that? Was there a little bit more of a man-to-man kind
0: I
2: of coverage on
0: mean, we
2: corners tonight?
0: didn't change the way we defend, but I do believe we were more aggressive today. So they did a very, very good job. They attacked well. They had a lot of short corners options, and I think that's helped us, in my opinion, because we were more concentrated to defend the short corners, corners on the box, and I think our defensive line did a great job.
2: Thank you.
3: After the Seattle match on Wednesday, did you feel like a different vibe, a different energy to the build-up for tonight's game?
0: Yeah, for sure. I think we always prefer play home. That's normally every single team is like that, and I think our fans are doing a great job. No, every single game sold out, and even today they were here. They believe in us. I saw like a signal. We still believe, no, and we too. I mean, we believe a lot. We believe in this team. Doesn't matter the problems we have. We gotta figure out to make the playoffs, because is this club need to be there, deserves to be there, and we are gonna do everything to be there. That is the key. And as I said, and I say here so many times, as soon as you make the playoff, everything can happen.
3: And how do you make sure that this win tonight becomes something instead of just one result?
0: I mean, keep working, you know, like our job is win every single game, and that's we want to do. And I mean, be humble and analyze what we can improve and keep pushing.
4: Yeah, I want to ask about the moments after the goals, the 5 to 10 minutes after you score, and how much of a mental boost it is for you and the whole back line when you don't give up that goal immediately and you're able to be a wall and you have guys blocking and mm-hmm. you don't have that mental let up right after scoring a goal, and how you can build on that in the game.
0: Yeah, I think if you analyze our results, every time we score first, we won games. That's something we have to improve. Because if we concede first, that is still 50 minutes, 60 minutes, I don't know how many minutes to play. And every time we score first, it looks like they did their job, and now we got to do ours, you know? And that's something we have to improve as a team. It's normal as well. When you have a young players, like you score and you feel confident, oh, okay. And but that's something we got to work, and okay, we concede a goal, keep going. And I think today we did a great job defensively.
4: Thank you.
5: Okay, last question, Kayla on Zoom.
0: Oh, yeah.
6: Hey, congrats on the win. Just a quick question. So winning at home is obviously a huge boost to the morale and being able to win in front of the fans. How does that carry you forward in these next couple games where you're playing away and keep that momentum going?
0: Yeah, we were talking in our changing room now. I think the way we defend today, if we do the same away from home, we have big chance to win games because we have like important players. We have like Sergi and Morgan and Aiden. They are very good holding the ball, but they are very good to attack the space as well. And if you have the same mentality away from home, defending this way, we have everything to have the same opportunities. Like Seattle game was new, and Sergi had a huge opportunity when he created by himself. And of course, the goalkeeper did well. So I think if we keep this mentality, defending this well away from home, I think we are going to have huge opportunities to score goals.
6: Awesome. That's it for me. Congrats.
0: Thank you.
5: Thank you, Rafa.
0: Thank you. Have a good night.
7: There you go, Rafa Cabral. We don't look back. It's got to be the mentality. You can't afford to do that, because he's right. Like, all you can do is move forward. You can't change the past, Spittle.
8: Yeah, and they set a standard tonight of what it takes to grind out when you're under pressure, throwing yourself in front of the ball, being aggressive with the headers. Pablo mentioned it, Hafa mentioned it. They were a lot more aggressive defending corners. And, yeah, I thought they did a much better job. And when it all clicks, everything feels rosy. yes. But it's got to be consistent, and it's got to be for the last 7 games of the season if they've got any chance to make the playoffs.
7: Christian Newsman, I are producing. Do you know if we have any other players coming? Have they said anything?
8: I see someone.
7: Oh, we have somebody sitting.
8: Sergi Salons.
7: We got the man who got the brace tonight, the Spaniard himself. Sergi Salons, will throw it back down to the John Jenna media room. Here you go.
5: Is she coming back?
9: No, he's going to be home.
5: All right. One mic.
10: Softly.
5: One mic.
10: Here you go, big dog.
11: Serge, congratulations on the goals. Can you describe the feeling you had as you ran over in front of the substitutes and laid down on the grass? What was going through your mind?
12: Well, after having a hard time, not just myself, all the team, scoring the second goal, I think it was, well, when we could breathe a little more, we have more confidence in ourselves that we could win the game. So, yeah, that was the feeling. I mean, I think my face explains how I felt. So, yeah.
11: As a team, you had to do a lot of deep defending. And I know that makes a lot of people uncomfortable. The ball is so close to the goal and bad things can happen. But as an attacker, do you feel like that opens up the game and opens up the field for yourself?
12: Well, yeah. As you guys saw, we are not in the same style that in the beginning of the season. We were pressing more. Now we are sitting more in the low block and finding more the transition moments. But I think we are also very good on that. And this part of the season, I think it's important to identify the teams that we can really press them, or the teams that we need to sit in low block and then transition, because we are also very, very dangerous in that moment. Just not for me, for the speed or the opportunity that I can create for Morgan, for Aiden, Noel Stein, that the ball that they give us are so easy. So it's a different style, but I think we can be very dangerous, as you said. And also, yes, it's not the nicest style of play, but at the moment it's the most effective, and we are going to continue doing that.
11: On that last goal, that was a different kind of finish. I don't think we've seen you score like that. Was that a case of you seeing the ball coming in from Morgan and seeing the goalkeeper completely committed?
12: Yeah, I mean, when Morgan is in the box, I only have to do the run, because I know he's going to pass me the ball perfectly. We know already his quality, how intelligent he is playing, how smart he is. And yeah, I just had to put my feet, and hopefully went in. It was also good for me, but most important for the team to take the 3 points and getting back to this row.
11: Pablo Mastroianni was talking after the last couple games, the team had to do a better job of winning duels. And he didn't really care if that was on the ground, on the sideline, 30 yards from the corner flag, or if that was in the air in the center circle. Did you feel like the team fully committed to that and delivered tonight?
12: I think that was the key tonight. The mentality, the desire that we had to win the duels, to really win the 3 points. I think this desire was honestly different than other games, and we showed everyone that when we have this desire, when we really want that, we can do it. And I'm sure, and we're going to continue doing that. We're going to work on, of course, the mistakes that we have done, because we need to get better on them. But we're gonna continue doing that and keep winning games.
9: Hey, Sergi, congratulations on the brace.
12: Thanks.
9: Can you just walk us through on your first goal? It looked like you maybe looked to your left and Turner went that way to open up the far post. Can you tell us how it looked for you?
12: Well, after the two chances that I had in the first half that I wanted to shoot on the first post, well, one in the first and one in the second one, I had to open my foot. I tried to open. I don't know who helped me. Maybe my parents here helped me. I don't know who helped me, but hopefully went in. It was a very good feeling for me. Just what I said before, for the team too. I had to change something. I changed it, and yeah, hopefully went well.
9: How does it feel after all these matches without a win to not only get one, but to get a clean sheet going into the break?
12: Very important. Not just for us, because it has been very difficult. The fans also, they struggle when they don't see goals, when they don't see wins. And we understand that, but they also need to know that inside the locker room is also hard. It's also hard because we try, we work, we try to get better on the mistake that we do in the past, and try to get better every game. But sometimes it's about the small details, and today the small details went through us. And in this part, this time of the year, that's the reality, and that's what we need to continue doing that, because then we're gonna be in a good spot to make the playoffs and to make the season as long as possible.
1: Congratulations on the goals. You seem to excel on the more difficult chances and opportunities, and you've had quite a few one-on-ones with the keepers, the defensive keepers in games. Is there too much going through your head? How do you get over that, those opportunities, or is there not enough going through your mind when you're...
12: No, I mean, it's, as a striker, it's not just scoring goals, but, I mean, honestly, it's scoring goals is the most important for me. And that moment, I mean, yeah, maybe a lot of things going on in my head. I wanted to cross it. I didn't shoot good the ball, but I think the key is to keep working. That's the mentality that I always had in the past. Always when I was growing up, that was the key that brought me here, and I will continue doing that. If I have to miss a lot of goals, but then score the most difficult ones. I'm gonna continue doing that, and I'm gonna get better on the 1v1. I can promise that. But I think it's part of the process. It's my first year. I don't want to put excuses. Of course not. My responsibility is to score. But yeah, as I said, I'm gonna get better on that, and maybe score the easy goals that then gonna give me more confidence on the hard ones.
1: Excellent. And you've had a lot more help earlier in the season. Luna has gone out with an injury, and Gozo has moved on to greener pastures. Have you felt the pressure with less help on the offensive side scoring goals?
12: I would not say less help, but I would say in the beginning of the season, nobody knew me. Nobody was thinking on me on how dangerous I was. They were focusing more on Luna or Morgan or Gozo. I think now the teams, well, they think that I can be a real army for Real Salt Lake to score goals. So I think they focus more on me, and that's my responsibility too, to be a different player than in the beginning of the season and create more chances just for myself, but also for the team. So it's different. We know that everything that happened during these last 3 months or the last 2 months, but we cannot put excuses. That's the reality. That's the team that we have. That's the team that we're going to finish the season, and we're going to get better, and we're going to keep winning games.
1: It's been a long stretch. You got the win tonight, but some struggles down the road. How has the atmosphere been in the locker room? You have a lot of young, new players getting minutes and playing. How have the veterans kind of helped get through this difficult time to finally get this win tonight?
12: Well, when you see DeAndre or Rafa really pressing you or not shouting, but feeling the pressure that when they say that we have to win, when you hear from them, something that we need to, like the young players, we feel it. And I think we try to show as good as possible every game. Don't get me wrong, but I think today we got the mentality to score the first goal. And as Pablo always says, when we score the first goal, we normally win the game. And we need to continue focusing on that.
4: Sergi, tonight last year, you were actually playing a game in Indiana with UCLA. And now, literally 1 year later, you have 15 goals this year and 11 in the league. I guess just taking a step back, how has that entire journey been for you to go from playing in Indiana last year to now doing this?
12: A dream. A dream, as I said before, nobody gave me anything. I think I had to work very hard to get here. I had to miss a lot of goals, but I also had to score a lot of goals. I'm enjoying the process, even though it was not easy the last month. But before the game, I was looking in the sky and saying, today, just enjoy, and let's see what happens. Don't put pressure on myself. I didn't want to put pressure on myself, sorry. Just enjoy the moment that I am, because I need to be very grateful how I'm performing and the position that I am, to be honest.
10: You'll have to forgive me por matucar un poco en español, pero creo que sería un poco diferente hacer ese cuestión, esa pregunta en español, porque qué significa no solamente marcar esos dos goles aquí en ese estadio con los fans, pero también con la familia allá frente y centro.
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13: Is that it? Okay. I have one more. Go ahead, DJ. Jason Kreis, who works in the front office, scored more than 100 goals in his career. I wonder if you ever talk with him one-on-one or get out on the field and work with him one-on-one.
12: I had a really good conversation last week, or maybe 2 weeks ago. He was telling me that from the club they are not putting me more pressure just to sign an extension. They are thinking the same as they thought when they signed me. The only pressure that I was putting is on myself, just me on myself, not from the club. And I think that's something that I valued a lot. When you don't feel pressure from the outside, it's easier. I mean, that's the reality. I'm a player that I put a lot of pressure on myself and I get very angry. My parents can tell you that when I'm not the score, I'm a really bad person at home. But that's how I am. And as I said, it's really good that Jason Christ, Kurt, give me this confidence just to not put pressure from them, to be more confident in myself and, yeah, to show my abilities. Thank you.
7: There you go. Man with the brace. Sergey Salons. Nice to see him break through tonight. All right. We have gone a long time without a break, so we're going to take a break here. We'll come back on the other side, wrap things up. More in a moment right here on the RSL Radio Network.
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7: Welcome back to the RSL post-match show. RSL 3-0 winners over the New England Revolution. I'm Jay Catch. That's Lauren Beck. That's Spencer Warren. All right. So RSL off for the coming weekend with the rest of Major League Soccer by and large. There actually are two MLS matches in the interim when they're off. I'm assuming they're much like the Seattle game, Lauren, where it was rescheduled at some point and they just had to fit them in. So that's what they're doing. But RSL will be off until the 10th of October when they head to the Philadelphia Union, Spenno.
3: Yeah, that's going to be one heck of a test. This Philadelphia Union team was absolutely horrific start of the season.
7: Like, so bad.
3: Really awful. As good as RSL were at the start of the season, they were bad. And they've completely switched it around. Mm-hmm. And they look phenomenal. They can't stop scoring goals. And RSL on the back of a 3-0 win and a clean sheet and setting a standard tonight of how and what they've got to do to eke out wins and draws on the road has been set. So I fully expect RSL to get a minimum of 1 point, touch wood.
7: That'd be great. Lauren, what are you looking at in terms of like priorities during the break here for RSL?
6: I'm just staying in the right mindset. You know, the international break can be, it can really go one of two ways, and I think it usually doesn't favor RSL too much. It's going to be a tough game coming back against Philadelphia and traveling. They're on an absolute tear right now, haven't lost a game since May, and they're just scoring goals left and right nonstop in that span. So it's just going to be about staying in the right mindset with this week between games and coming back, continuing picking up where they left off tonight, because tonight was such a good performance front to back. And you just need more of the same. Hopefully by then, this lengthy injury list will be a bit shorter. Ari Piol, Justin Glad, Griffin Dillon, Zach Booth, Diego Luna, Lucas Engel, Juan Arias, Alex Catronis. Obviously, a couple of those are season-ending, like Diego Luna. So we'll see where everyone else lands in a couple weeks' time. We should have Juanma back. Luc de Fougerolle, it sounds like his visa has been worked out, but he's just with the Canada national team. Saba will be back. Luca Moisa will be back. And then, you know, maybe in 2 weeks' time, Deshaun Zugar's visa's also worked out. That would be pretty nifty.
7: Be ideal. There's no doubt about that. We'll see what happens. And the funny thing is they come back, and it's a 3-match-in-8-day span with two road trips. You go to Philadelphia, home to San Jose, and then right back out on the road to Sporting Kansas City. So,
6: but I think that's the last midweek game of the season.
7: There's one more. It's Austin, I think. Isn't it? Or is it? No,
6: You're right. Yep, it is Austin. On the 14th, home against San Jose, on the 28th against Austin.
7: So,
6: on the road.
7: They're going to be off to the races in the month of October, Spenno.
3: Yeah, absolutely. And this is, I mean, the nice thing is that it's still in RSL's hands. Mm-hmm. You put in work and you put a run of results in and get your noses over the line. And as Rafa Cabral said, you get into the postseason, anything can happen.
7: Yeah.
3: And that's exactly what these players want. And even Sergi Solans, excuse me, just making the season as long as possible.
7: No doubt. All right. That's going to do it for us. So Everybody enjoy your FIFA international break. What's left of it, because it's already been going for like, you know, half a week. Didn't Pablo say that Kobe Henry was already on the way to the airport to go link up with Trinidad and Tobago? So
6: good for him for staying and playing and having a couple.
7: Plays a full 90.
6: Already so stretched. We talked about it pregame on that back line. So really awesome of him to stick around with the club for as long as he could.
7: Absolutely. All right, well, that's going to do it for us tonight. I do want to remind you guys that tonight's post-game reaction was presented by America First, the official credit union of Real Salt Lake, and the only place you can get the team's exclusive Visa credit and debit cards. 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That's Lauren. That's Spino. That's Stone, who's helping us out as always. Thanks, Stone. And thank you to Christian Esparza, back behind the glass in our studios in Salt Lake City, handling business there as well. And we'll be back with you guys again on the 10th of October, once again, RSL at Philadelphia, and you'll hear it all right here on the RSL Radio Network.
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19: This is Westwood One Sports Night. Here's Josh Graham.
26: The time has come for unusual questions to be asked. This is a segment, one segment, and one segment only. You can call us and ask about anything. 310-840-4910. It's usually more fun when it's not sports related. Generally speaking, that's the case. Even though we have all this great college football to react to, and we'll get to the number one team in the land, Texas, beating Tennessee in about 20 minutes or so. 310-840-4910. unusual questions. Let's dig in.
4: Last week, guys, everybody made it out that I got mad at Josh and I left the press conference. That's not right. I thought it was an unusual question, and it's okay.
26: It is okay, Roy Williams. I have an understanding with Alex Teichert, who's taking your calls at 310-840-4910. And it's when Mr. Positive calls on Saturday nights, there's other audio elements to the call. So without further ado, Mr. Positive, what is your unusual question?
10: To my warriors, as I transport you to a realm where there are no boundaries, and as I enter your mind, body, and soul, remember, hold nothing back, keep nothing in. The time it is now to let the dreams begin. Boom shakalaka. Josh, baby, Alex, and Will, my question is, why do people back up into parking spots? It makes me want to go berserk. Ow!
26: I understand the sentiment of backing into a parking spot. You might be in a situation where it's a busy parking lot or whatever, and you don't want to risk backing up and not seeing a car that's coming. So you're trying to set yourself up well for the future. But the issue I have, what makes me go berserk, other than cat's eyes dancing during SNL on the screen right now during Jalen Brunson's episode of SNL, other than that, is when people back into a spot when you could do the thing in a relatively empty parking lot of pulling straight. That drives me crazy. Like, you could have just gone into a different lane and then pulled straight in, and that would have been a lot more efficient. But that is an unusual question. Appreciate it greatly. 310-840-4910. Will Dalton, here's my unusual question. The top 100 TV shows list for the 2000s dropped. So for the first 25, 26 years of the 21st century, the New York Times put out this list. What is a TV show that you love from the 21st century that is not on the top 100 list? That you think is great and you love and you swear by, even though it might not be considered one of the top 100 TV shows.
12: I guess this is the part where I should actually look at the list and see what's on it.
26: Well, I was teeing you up.
12: So I know.
26: I thought there was an easy answer for you to this question.
12: Oh, is this the Vampire Diaries? Is that...
26: You like the Vampire Diaries.
12: Stop.
26: You claim that...
12: I love the Vampire Diaries.
26: No, this is the
12: best. That's not on the list?
26: No, it's not even close to the list.
12: Top 100, not on the list.
26: Not on the list.
12: That's crap.
13: You're lying, Will.
12: Crap!
26: No, see, what's funny about this, T-shirt, is that Will Dalton, about a month ago, he said he loved this show. He loved the Vampire Diaries. And I said, that show's not any good. That's embarrassing, Will.
12: That's not true.
26: And Will says, I have an objective list that says it's one of the 10 best TV shows.
12: Stop.
26: There is. And I
12: Will,
26: said,
12: send me
26: the link. He sent me the link.
12: Stop.
26: Teichert, it was the top 10 vampire TV shows. So no, it's not one of the 100 best TV shows of the 21st century. I do have the top 10 because you were asking.
12: No, Will, don't even try. Back me up.
26: Will, it's not going.
13: I'm backing up the other way, Will, and that's into a parking spot. I'm not doing this.
26: Here's the top 10 if you didn't see the list.
13: Go for
26: number 10 is Atlanta. Number 9 is Curb. Number 8 is 30 Rock. Number 7, Veep. Number 6, Game of Thrones. Number 5, Fleabag. Number 4, Succession. Number 3, Mad Men. Number 2, The Wire. Number 1, Breaking Bad. That's the list. So, Will, that's why I thought it would be an easy answer for you to say Vampire Diaries. But you're stunned it's not on the list.
12: I can't believe it. It's a great show. It's so good.
26: My answer, the show that I'm frankly stunned didn't crack the top 100, is 24. I'm not a big TV show guy, but I was locked in the first few seasons. Jack Bauer, and you had the Allstate guy who is the president of the United States. And you have, I forget the name of the actress from The Girl Next Door that's like Jack Bauer's daughter in the show. 24 not being on the list was a problem in my opinion. I took great issue with it. The biggest problem I had with the list, if I'm being honest, Chappelle Show's 58.
12: No.
26: Which, okay, fine. Fine if Chappelle Show's 58. But you can't have Chappelle Show 58 and then Key and Peele 29.
13: Oh, that's disrespectful.
26: You can't do that. Like, you're saying that Key and Peele is the superior sketch comedy show?
13: Not true.
26: To Chappelle Show? Tell me you're a Gen Z writer putting together this list without telling me you're a Gen Z writer. But anywho, Alex Teicher, what is a TV show that you swear by that probably won't be on this list?
13: Oh, man. Have we ever talked about Vampire Diaries? You ever guys watch that? No.
12: Great show. Cliffhanger every episode, man.
13: So I didn't get to read the whole list, but was True Detectives on there?
26: I would assume True Detective is somewhere on the list. But okay. What season did you like the most?
13: Hot take, I'd say two better than one.
26: Yeah. Yeah, I think that's right.
13: Okay.
26: The most recent season, yeah.
13: Yeah, it's all water wash.
26: With Jodie Foster getting freaky.
13: Because I would say the first one's great. McConaughey, Woody, they play great characters.
26: It's
13: DiDario.
26: Not on the list.
13: No kidding.
26: I don't see True Detective on the list.
13: Okay, so you're right. This is a Gen Z list.
26: Well, if it's Gen Z, it came out the last few years. No. Gen Z, it is there. True Detective Season 1, specifically.
13: Oh, okay. What
26: season
13: number is
26: one,
13: that?
26: It is number 35.
13: That's fair. Huh. Okay.
26: So, think about it a bit. 310-840-4910. Let's go to Jimmy's in Seattle. Jim, what's your unusual question?
15: What food item do you love so much that if you accidentally drop it on the ground, you still put it up and eat it?
26: Thank you, Jim. I would say buffalo wings. Like, if you order wings, it's valuable. Like, there's only, like, 7 or 8, maybe 10 on the plate. So if you drop one, you're going to want that one. You're not. I've had the situation where it's sitting in the passenger seat of a car and you might hit the brakes a little too strongly and they end up on the floorboard and you have to make decisions. If it's wings, it's an easy decision. If it's French fries, it's all right. We could throw those away. It's fine. But wings, I'm still eating them.
12: I get where you're coming from in terms of something like you buy and there's a limited quantity of it. I think for me, if I drop like one of my Takis on the ground, I think I'm going to still eat it. Or like a sea salt and vinegar kettle chip. I got to eat it, man. I don't eat those very often. That's kind of like
26: so
12: my splurge.
26: Many in a bag.
12: I want them. I want them all. I like them. They're addictive. It's a problem.
26: Yeah. Myron's in Dallas. Myron, what's your unusual
16: JG,
26: question?
16: JG. Well, I don't have an unusual question, but I do want to answer the one for Mr. Positive.
26: Thank you.
16: On why people back in. Anyone that drives professional or work for a company, they're taught and trained to back into a parking space versus pulling out. Due to the cause of accidents occurring, if you back out, you have more accidents than you have if you pull out. So I just wanted to answer that unusual question. And again, just say how much I love your show. And I'll sit back and listen to the rest of it.
26: Thank you. I appreciate you answering the question in a more effective way than I did. Thank you. Well, Dalton, what's your unusual question? Do you have one this week?
12: I do. Now, it is similar-ish.
26: No.
12: But it's what I have. I promise it's what I have.
26: I'll be the judge.
12: Now, this isn't going to be as fun for me for your answer because I think I already know it, but I'm curious what Alex has to say. Do you prefer
17: to either watch or to rewatch a show or movie over and over and over again that you're just a fan of, or would you rather watch a movie or show that's new? Because I was having this discussion with somebody on a dating app this week.
13: Oh.
17: And we were having the discussion about things we like to rewatch. Oddly enough, Vampire Diaries came up. Alex, how would you answer the question? I would rather rewatch stuff because it's like a comfort thing.
13: Yes.
17: Background noise sometimes, but how would you guys answer it?
13: Ooh, I'll go quick on this one. I think I would absolutely take In the Hand Over the Bush because in the age we're in now where everything gets greenlit, especially on a TV show setting, you're going to find endless amount of just cesspool goyim stuff rather than a top-tier show you would want to watch over and over again. So I would definitely go back to The Hand.
26: See, this is, I think, important, finding the distinction. Because I brought up the TV show list, you might think that I'm a TV show person versus movies. I am not. I like movies more than TV shows. And the 21st century is when TV really jumped up a notch with Prestige and all these things, where you have the top actors choosing to do more television than do movies. But I answer new because there's so much stuff that's been done in the past that's worth delving into that is of high quality. Mm. Like, you're talking about what today's landscape is, and I won't push back on that, but 70s, 80s, 90s movies, there's so much there.
13: Yes.
26: That it feels like you're wasting time just rewatching stuff rather than watching something new where you could go backwards. Like, there's stuff even in the 2000s.
13: That's
26: like,
13: fair.
26: I didn't know Law Abiding Citizen existed until week. But then I said, wait a minute. Gerard Butler is getting revenge for his kids and family getting killed? And Jamie Foxx is a lawyer? Sign me up. Viola Davis is in this movie for 5 minutes? Okay. Cool. Let's do that. So I'm team new. Huh. Find new stuff because I'm a movie guy versus TV shows, but I get the sentiment if you like TV shows more than movies. What's your unusual question, Tyshirt?
13: So, let's say this. I was thinking about it earlier today, and I was pondering this as I stared into Big Blue, the ocean, as I was sitting there with my feet in the sand. If someone today came up to you and said, you cannot go back to your house, you cannot go home, you have to choose a different country to live in today for the rest of your life, where would you go and why?
26: Probably South America, Argentina. Probably. Just because... Nah.
13: Okay.
26: Nah. I'm having some second thoughts.
13: There's some great places.
26: The food, I like.
13: Food's
26: I'm
13: a big
26: driven
13: one.
26: By I'm driven by food.
13: Food's a big one.
26: Meats, you know. I'd probably say Canada just because it's so close to the United States. It's a cop out. I'd say I live in Toronto. Toronto's a great city.
13: Okay.
26: America rules, and we'll go to Canada and live in Toronto.
13: What about you, Will?
17: I'm going to Brazil.
13: Oh,
26: you want to watch Ravens, Cowboys? Because you're that true to the
17: I
26: shield?
17: Might. I might. It's gonna be a good matchup.
13: I know what you're
17: doing. I would go to Brazil because
26: that turf doesn't look that
17: you know.
26: Good,
13: I'm on to you.
17: No,
13: Will.
17: It doesn't. There's beaches there.
13: Uh-huh. What
17: there's
13: else?
17: Beaches in Brazil. Mm-hmm. Yeah.
13: What else?
17: You know, the selection of female down there is pretty good. So I hear.
26: Settle down.
13: You're trying to go see the original BBLs, huh?
17: Well, it's just a factor. If I have to live there, I'm not gonna be by myself.
13: So funny.
17: God.
26: They're beautiful women.
17: And I'm sure they have great food.
13: They do have good food.
17: Yeah.
13: I would go to Japan. Easy.
17: That's a good one.
13: Never look back.
17: Cool place.
13: Great countryside, too.
26: Rob writes in, do you think Josh rather would eat buffalo chicken sandwiches from Putters or
17: Ooh.
26: Mellow Mushroom Pizza? So Putters is...
17: About this.
26: They see I have
13: either.
26: A Wake Forest sweatshirt on. That is the college bar at Wake Forest, Putters. I do not get the buffalo chicken sandwich. I didn't even know they had a buffalo chicken sandwich. Usually you get the big-ass tenders, and I have leftovers. That's great. I do not do mellow mushroom pizza, and I'll tell you why. There is a pizza in Winston-Salem, North Carolina, called the Graham Slam Pizza. It's named after yours truly.
13: Stop it.
26: You can find this on the internet, I think, if you search it, Alex Teicher. I think it still exists. Graham Slam Pizza. Pie Guys Pizza is the name of the spot. They named the pizza after me. They asked what I might like. I said, essentially, they didn't have a buffalo chicken pizza on the menu, so I was like, all right, let's just do that. And apparently it became so popular, I'd like to think because of the popularity of the show I used to do locally, but actually it was just a really good pizza, that when they had an ownership change and this Hispanic family purchased the place, they kept that item on the menu with the same name without probably even knowing who I was. And I didn't want to tell them who I was because then they might change their mind about having that be the name. So it's been there for a while, the Graham Slam Pizza in Winston-Salem, North Carolina. Shout out.
17: It is good. I've had it.
13: Wow.
26: And that's been Unusual Questions for this week. As promised, we get to those Texas Longhorns. And the one team that can beat number one Texas. The answer might surprise you. That's next on Westwood One Sports Night.
14: 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Chicago hopes to get back on track after falling to 1-1 last week. While Jalen Hurts and the Eagles want to build on their 2-0 start, it's the Eagles at the Bears coming up on Monday Night Football.
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0: 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I'm Bob Woodruff. 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

0: 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Hey, Donkey, no
1: are they saying press on or Bryce Young? Are you okay, honey? Asking for Will Dalton, who's a huge Carolina Panthers fan. We got NFL bets that we're going to hand out 20 minutes from now. Kind of kidding, but kind of being serious, Alex Teicher. What is the name of that song?
2: Literally, Tranqui.
1: Is she saying Press On or Bryce Young?
3: Ooh.
2: I think Bryce Young.
1: That's what I thought. Why wouldn't you? After the start that he's off to 650 passing yards and five TDs.
2: So hot right now.
1: 100%. Just like Hansel. So hot right now. We haven't talked about the NFL for 1 minute.
3: Yeah.
1: On this show. Will Dalton's arm is shaking as a result that we haven't hit on any NFL, any shield, where in many places it's game day. So we'll hand out some bets. By the way, 4-1. In the college football bets today. We back. Gotta let the world know we're back up. Let's get to the big game of the day. Here's the takeaway from Knoxville in the early window. The only team that can beat number one Texas seems to be number one Texas. Tennessee should have had no shot at winning that game today. None. Zero. Zilch. Tennessee was kept out of the end zone for nearly 59 minutes of this game. Other than two plays on the opening drive, Tennessee didn't take one snap in the red zone the entire day. True freshman Faison Brandon, he was put through hell in his SEC debut. He was knocked out of the game in the first half. Texas had 10 sacks. 10! Despite all this, Tennessee still had the ball. Only down 3. With 20 seconds left on the clock, one play away from winning the game, they're at the plus 45-yard line. The fact that that was the situation is an indictment, frankly, on Steve Sarkisian as a coach, for reasons we'll get to in a second. But really, it makes you wonder about just how good Texas is. The Longhorns did everything they could to give this game away. Offensively, Arch Manning, he was not sharp. He gave away a third down conversion by throwing way past the line of scrimmage. He had an interception in this game. On special teams, Texas didn't execute what should have been a directional punt. Thought the broadcast crew did a good job pointing that out. Hey, probably the punt was supposed to go a little bit this way when everybody is lined up on this side of the field, and Tennessee was able to exploit that. They recovered an onside kick, Tennessee. Texas let that happen. So offensively, it's bad. Special teams, it was bad. Even defensively, you had the endless list of penalties. 11 penalties for 115 yards on Texas, including a third down face mask to set up the final sequence, giving Tennessee new life. And then the dumbest taunting foul that you will ever see by Colin Simmons, who might be a top 10 pick of the draft, that elicited the funniest referee announcement you will.

0: will ever hear.
1: Unsportsmanlike conduct. Defense. Number one, was simulating using the restroom.
0: Simulating using the restroom.
1: Was simulating using the restroom.
0: That's a new one. Don't know if that's in the handbook. Hand up. Is it a 15-yarder for simulating using the restroom? Simulating using the restroom. Honestly, the funniest part about that, and if you didn't see the play by now, it's one of the dumbest things ever. The funniest, there's so much funny about it. Him getting flagged and then having his arms outstretched like he was A-Rod in Game 7 of the 0-4 ALCS, knocking the ball out of Arroyo's hand. What? What do you mean? The kid that stole the cookie out of the cookie jar. What? Whoa! Why is there a flag? Dude, you imitated unzipping your pants, whipping your... The funny part about it, the ironic part about it is, Colin Simmons didn't need to imitate doing that. He had 5 sacks in the game. He did the football version of taking out his thing, putting it on the table, and urinating on the Tennessee offense. He did that the entire day. Didn't need to quite literally show us that. But since he did, we got that great announcement that we'll have till the end of time from that officiating crew. Yes, simulating going to the restroom. You know he's telling all his referee buddies. look what we had. Simulating going to the restroom.
1: Simulating using the restroom.
0: Yeah, simulating that. So while Texas might be the most talented team in the country, and nobody will take that away from them, it's kind of hard to give them the full-throated endorsement when against bad teams, they go through the motions, and against good teams, they don't look sharp. Obviously, Ohio State comes to mind where Texas trailed by 20 points in that game. That game started about as badly as it could, as a team could start a game. To put it shortly, while Texas has 2 really, really good wins, Texas also beats Texas, and it's kind of hard to forget that. While you watch Georgia continue to steamroll every team in its path, including Oklahoma today, I'm not saying that's the most impressive win, John Mateer, who that was an ugly play with the ball going backwards and return back. Notre Dame and Miami, they continue to look the part. When you factor in Steve Sarkisian's spotty track record, maybe Texas isn't the best team in America. Now, they're going to be number one in the poll when that drops Sunday. There's no doubt about that. But the question that we're asking today on Westwood One Sports Night, who is the best team in America? 310-840-4910. Who is it? Who would you take over any team in college football right now and why? 310-840-4910. We've got Graham's Gambling in about 10 minutes. Do want to get to the best thing that I saw today that actually wasn't football at all. This is going to tick Will Dalton off so much because who had it on the bingo card as well? Weird things. Unusual questions. Club G6, where we're giving love to Miami of Ohio and giving love to Boise State. That all these things are making the cut before we get to NFL topics. Will Dalton is just beside himself upset by this. Baseball even getting on the show before NFL. But we have to. Justin Verlander left the mound for the final time of his 21-year MLB career today. He did so as a Detroit Tiger. 1 out, 6th inning, throwing 5 1/3. A.J. Hinch came out of the dugout, but he wasn't walking towards the mound. Jason Benetti described what happened next.
2: He is not going to the mound. He's going to get Justin Verlander's daughter, Genevieve. Of all the pitches he threw from 60 feet 6 inches, the speed at which she ran out to the mound might be the most important thing we've seen today.
0: Benetti's right, and I cried. I'm not ashamed to admit it. I'm man enough. If you have a kid and you see somebody in that moment, and by the way, whoever came up with this, whether it was Kate Upton, who's still getting it done, by the way, shout out to Kate Upton, AJ Hinch, or the Tigers, to surprise Justin Verlander, who instantly becomes a mess, becomes a puddle, by bringing out his young daughter to run out and give him a hug and walk off the field with him for the final time. Brother, that's as good as it gets. Will Dalton's about to tell me, well, the only thing that could have made it better is if Mariano Rivera was surprised by Derek Jeter and Andy Pettit walking out like they did with...
3: I mean, everybody knows nothing's ever going to top that. Let's be clear. No, but I don't know if you mentioned it or not, they walked off the game.
0: They wanted a walk-off too?
3: They walked off the game.
0: Brother, baseball gods exist. Baseball rocks.
3: Yeah. But I had read it was the coach and Kate Upton, they were working together behind the
0: scenes.
3: They're
0: in cahoots?
3: They were in cahoots behind the scenes to make that all happen.
0: Do you think... No, I'm not going to ask that question.
3: What? So your wheels were turning. Now I want to know what you were thinking.
0: I was going to make a cat daddy joke. I'm not going to do it, though. Just not going to do it. Kate Upton's a mom. Let her be a mom.
3: Yes, she is.
0: Okay, just let her.
3: Mm-hmm.
0: Let her do mom stuff. Be a good mom. No need to reference the past. No need to do that.
3: I can't with you.
0: Baseball gods exist, man. Walk-off hit there. Sports gods exist. Football. How else can you explain Iowa being lucky enough to get an extra play and in the last second beating Michigan at the Big House? Just chef's kiss. Perfect. Magic. And the Verlander being surprised by his daughter walking off the field. Best thing. If the Dante Moore hit was the worst thing I saw today, the best thing was that. And it wasn't in football. And that's, there was a lot of great that we saw in football today. 4-1 the bets today. Got three more that we're going to bet for the NFL. And we hand those picks out in Graham's Gambling next on Westwood One Sports Night.
4: The Packers got blown out by the previously lifeless Falcons on Thursday Night Football. 4 3-and-outs, 16 rushing yards. Is Matt LaFleur close to becoming Matt LaFired? Westwood One Sports.
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0: We're handing out bets and Graham's gambling momentarily. What a college football Saturday it's been. We're getting ready to have an NFL Sunday. How about we ask this question? Jalen Brunson literally just finished hosting Saturday Night Live. He's probably partying his face off right now in the after party in New York City. Which athlete would you like to see get the next SNL invite? Jalen Brunson is just the third athlete this decade to get that honor. Travis Kelce, prior to dating Taylor Swift 3.5 years ago, he hosted after the Chiefs' most recent Super Bowl win. Then, right before the pandemic started, it was J.J. Watt for some reason. Sure, he did fine, just don't remember anything about it. 310-840-4910, who should be the next athlete to host Saturday Night Live? didn't see any of the Knicks super fans on the show. That's weird. They all sit courtside and they live in New York and they've been on the show, but no Ben Stiller, no Adam Sandler. You had the Knicks players who were part of the monologue, Mikal Bridges, Karl Anthony Towns, OG Anunoby, Josh Hart. But other than that, not as much of a Knicks flavor as we thought we were going to get from Jalen Brunson. Didn't get a chance to watch so much of the show, but look forward to checking back on that. 310-840-4910 if you want in. Who should be the next athlete to get that invite? Prior to delving further into that topic, let's hand out some winners.
18: It's time for Graham's Gambling. Let's make some money.
0: Got to get the alliteration out there. Graham's Gambling. That's what we're doing here. Will Dalton, we have a saying around here. Trust the process. Handing out college bets for the last 8 seasons. This being the 9th year we've done this. We've only had one losing year. Some started to doubt us. Started to fade our picks. Because we had a bad week and we were 9-13 going into this week. 4-1. 4-1 today. What was on the card? Glad you asked. Colorado Baylor under 55.5. That game was disgusting. 23-13, just as we expected. App State, NC State, over 55.5. Will, I thought App had a shot to win. I also thought NC State could blow the doors off of them. In either instance, more than 55 points were going to be scored, and that final count was something like 38-31, 41-31, something like that. Lots and lots of points. Speaking of another over that hit, Ole Miss, Florida. Haven't liked what I've seen from either of those defenses. That was 52-38. We got close to 90 points scored in the game. So we have been rocking in it. We also took Oregon -3 against USC. We had doubts when Dante Moore went down. Oregon still covered the game. So those were our 4 hits. Our miss was diabolically bad, like way off the mark bad. We decided to take one underdog, because that's what we do. We took Maryland +1.5. What was that final score again? Oh, yeah. 54-3 UCLA. Starting to think, Will, that there might be a coaching change in the next 24 hours in College Park. Don't know if you can come back next week if you're Mike Locksley. Think there's going to be a coaching change, and the first one that we see in college football is going to be Maryland looking for another head man. That was brutal. Okay, to the NFL we go. Underdogs not being kind in college, but we are leaning on some underdogs in the NFL on Sunday. 2 home dogs specifically. Let's start with the Tampa Bay Buccaneers. Do not mess with a win streak. Crash Davis gave that advice in Bull Durham 35 years ago. More than 35 years ago. The Minnesota Vikings are messing with a win streak. They won their first 2 games with Carson Wentz. And now Kyler Murray's back from concussion. Kyler Murray, who threw a pick on the first series before he got concussed the second series, he comes back. Bad juju. You're changing your quarterback, despite the fact you won the last 2 games. Tampa absolutely, positively needs to win this game. Cannot afford to lose. They're at home. You do not want to be playing in the state of Florida in the month of September. So I will take the 0-2 Tampa Bay Buccaneers +1.5 against the Minnesota Vikings. That's a 4 o'clock kick time Eastern Standard Time. And then on Sunday Night Football, the other home underdogs we like, Westwood One Sports, you could listen to Sunday Night Football. We like the Denver Broncos plus, I actually got it this morning at 3.5. Was stunned that was able to get that type of value with Denver, but it quickly went back to 2.5, so that's the number we'll give out here on the show. Denver +2.5 against the LA Rams. LA without Puka Nacua, short week on the road. I think a lot of people reacted to the primetime standalone game strongly. That's what happens. Most people saw the Kansas City game and maybe didn't see what they did against Jacksonville. But Jacksonville's a really good team. More on them in a bit. Denver, +2.5. We think Denver wins the game outright. That is the closest environment in the NFL you get to a college environment in the SEC. That place is going to be rocking. I think Denver's going to win the game. This might be a game that you get Valentine's Day night in Los Angeles later in the season. Maybe a preview of Super Bowl 61. That's how good of a game this could be. Broncos, +2.5. We love that. And we got one favorite. That favorite is the Jacksonville Jaguars. Jags, -3. See, some places, -2.5. We'll lay it. New England's banged up. Same principle. Playing in the state of Florida, that's not where you want to be. Jacksonville is tremendous. Playing at home early in the season. New England looks like they have some problems on offense. Drake May's dealing with some stuff. A.J. Brown's hurt. You had all the injuries in the secondary. You lost your offensive guard against the Steelers. Just think Jacksonville's good coming off a loss and they're at home. The number shouldn't be that small, and we're going to take advantage by laying the points with Jacksonville. So there you go. In review, we like the Bucks, we like the Broncos, we like the Jaguars. This is the part where Will Dalton inexplicably tells me that he's going to be going against one of the teams that I just bet.
3: Not necessarily. I mean, just because I went with the Trojans, USC, tonight doesn't mean I always go against you. I thought they were going to win the game. I got good value on that.
0: You tend to do this all the time. Last week it was I took the Patriots against the Steelers and you took the Steelers. How did that go for you? Not great. Like, you were doing this and it's disrespectful to me. I don't know why.
3: Oh, is that what it is?
0: College, there are like 100 games you can bet on. You're going to take one of the five? You're going to go against one of the five picks that I made?
3: Well, I might feel differently about it.
0: Well,
3: I don't know.
0: What NFL pick do you like this week?
3: Honestly, I think I like... I like the Chiefs to go. I like the Chiefs Dolphins probably under in that game, under 45.5, which is gross.
0: So not Bengals, laying double digits.
3: I'll say Bengals 3.5. I like them to cover that pretty good. Against the Steelers?
0: Division road games, man.
3: Division. Bengals.
0: Okay. You can have it.
3: That's I'm with you in Jacksonville, gambling. Too, by the way. You want me to go with you on something? I'm with you in Jacksonville.
0: There it is. I like it. I like it when we agree on things. Makes me happier. See Pine Needle right again. Jameis Winston, George Kittle, Draymond Green would be great SNL hosts. Rob writes in the Kachuk brothers. Maybe that's pretty good. They say SNL's not funny anymore. SNL's lost their fastball, is what they're saying 10 years ago. See, that's a thing that everybody says about, oh man, it's not as good when I was into it, when I first got into it. It's like when people talk about music. Oh man, the best music came out when I was in high school. Oh man, music's never been as good as it was then. And everybody has their SNL cast. You know, people will claim that the first cast is the best, or Eddie Murphy's cast, or... You go to the 90s with, well, I don't hear a lot of people argue for the 90s cast. Early 2000, well, yes, actually you do, with Chris Farley and Norm Macdonald. And then you have Fallon and Tina Fey and Amy Poehler. I personally love when it was Andy Samberg and you had Bill Hader and you had Will Forte. And that was great. And then it was Kristen Wiig. That's what you're referencing from 10 years ago. And Fred Armisen. Kate McKinnon. I think it's like a sports team SNL. Like, you lose really good cast members. It takes time for stars to develop and for the show to get its voice back. And I'll agree that maybe a year ago, it maybe wasn't the best show. But Marcelo Hernandez, that guy's a star now. And Ashley Padilla is outstanding too. An absolute stud, an absolute star on the show. And you got Michael Che and Colin Jost on the desk. They've been there forever, it seems, more than a decade. I think the show's gotten pretty good. How about we go to prison? It's Pinky in Texas who's calling us from prison. What's the question you got for us, Pinky?
19: Well, hey, what's up, man? How are you doing?
0: I'm doing well. I've got about a minute and a half here. You're on across the country and Canada. What do you have? Do you have any sports thoughts to share with us?
19: It's about the Texans.
0: Yeah? Tell me about it.
19: Yeah, my thoughts, you know, I'm not huge on sports or nothing, but hello world, shout out to my wife and shout out to my son. You know, CJ Stroud, I don't think he's got what we need, you know, I really don't. I kind of had a lot of hope for him, but this season I've lost it because I found myself going, oh, dang, you know, too many times. I did that like 5 plays in a row. Like,
0: Pinky, geez. Pinky, what was for dinner tonight?
19: Oh, a chicken patty.
0: Whoa. I love a chicken patty.
19: Yeah, man. No, not this one.
0: Oh, I got you. Well, I appreciate the call. Hey. Go Texans. Hey. Yeah, last thing. What do you got?
19: I'm sorry about that, man. I just want to say I appreciate y'all for making me laugh so much here. Last night, the whole I am Japanese thing, man, that cracked me up. My face is hurting.
0: I thought we might get in trouble for that, Pinky. Pinky, appreciate the call, and thank you. Tell anybody else who might be listening to us in there that we appreciate them as well. And that they,
19: yes,
0: that,
19: sir.
0: That as well. Appreciate it, Pinky. It's good to hear from you. There you go. Joining us from the clink, as our friend Kevin Harlan would say. None of the games that we mentioned in Graham's Gambling do we think is the most important game of Week 3. There is a game that stands out, and it might involve Pinky's team. Next.
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30: May 15, 9 a.m. Two women quietly waiting at the doctor's office. Woman 1 says, "Cold day, huh?" Woman 2, "What's that?" Woman 1, "Kinda cold today." Woman 2, "Yeah, wasn't expecting that." Woman 1, "What is it, 47 degrees? Woman 2, "No, more like 45. Woman 1, yeah, makes sense. At least it's not raining. Woman 2, "That would be sad." Woman 1, "So sad." Woman 2, "Ah, the weather." Woman 1, "Crazy." 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
0: A lot going on here on the show. Shout out to Pinky. Incarcerated but calling into the show. But we ran out of time. We didn't have any more time, and unfortunately, he only had a certain amount of time. He could be on the phone as well. So just want to tie up some loose ends here. We asked a question, and we are taking calls from those in and out of prison. 310-840-4910. Who should get the next invite on SNL after Jalen Brunson? In terms of athletes. Athletes, who do you think would do well on the show? Who do you think is a big enough name that could be the next SNL athlete host? 310-840-4910. But tying up some loose ends, Pinky referenced last night, he's like, "I just wanted to thank you guys for making me laugh last night," right? And he referenced a clip, the Chicago White Sox clinched a playoff berth. What a time to be in the Windy City. The Cubs and White Sox clinched playoff appearances within 2 minutes of each other. This happened. This is just the fourth time ever that both teams are making the playoffs the same year. And Murakami gave an epic celebration interview where you're spraying champagne on each other in the locker room. Alex Teichert hasn't heard this yet, so he doesn't know what Pinky was referring to.
1: I don't.
0: And let's hear from the star rookie, maybe AL Rookie of the Year, Murakami from the White Sox, in a celebratory mood being interviewed after the clinching win.
3: How's it going so far?
9: 100! Okay, 100!
3: How many champagne bottles have you opened so far?
9: 100!
3: So what does it mean just to be able to celebrate with this team?
9: I am a champagne!
1: That's amazing.
0: I don't know this is true, but what I surmise is that when he doesn't know the answer to a question he's asked in English, with English being his second language, his default answer is, I am Japanese!
9: I am Japanese!
0: The part where...
1: I love it.
0: As I was telling Pinky in the clink, the part that I thought I was going to get in trouble, Alex, is... when we called back on that clip,
1: okay,
0: after Indiana's coach, Kurt Cignetti, described the first two snaps of a game as, quote, we got Pearl Harbored on the first two snaps, close quote.
1: No.
0: And that led, obviously, to the Japanese and our guy, Murakami. Who,
1: no way.
0: In case you didn't know, is Japanese.
9: I am a Japanese!
0: So there's another thing, too. Will Dalton literally just told me, and maybe this can wait a few minutes, that there is a John Gruden clip that I need to hear. And anytime that's the case, I drop everything that I'm doing, and I get straight to that. Oh, there's a John Gruden clip I haven't heard. I need to hear that. It can wait a few minutes, because I don't know if Alex has it and Will Dalton's sending it certain ways. So rather than get to the Gruden point, how about I deliver on what we teased for this segment? The most important game, week 3 of the NFL slate, it's an easy call. It's not close. It's Texans-Colts. Don't conflate that with being the best game on Sunday, but the most important game, most important, most significant, that is Texans-Colts. And here's why. It's the one game on Sunday that features not one but 2-0 and two teams. That essentially makes this an elimination game in week 3. Whoever loses this game is not going to make the playoffs. Since 1990, not a small sample, teams that begin 0-3 in the NFL make the playoffs 2.9% of the time, less than 3%. Juxtapose that versus teams that start 1-2. Over the same period of time, 1-2 teams have made the playoffs over 25% of the time. Odds that are 12 times better than the alternative. Given that Houston and Indy have both played playoff teams to open up the season, there's a chance they might be good. Like, they both lost heartbreakers. The Indianapolis-Kansas City game, Sunday Night Football, just think about how close that was with the overtime. And how much different we think about Indy if they win at Kansas City. Then you get to the Houston Texans. They're 0-2, but remember week 1 when Josh Allen threw a pick, but then it was dropped? And the next snap, Josh Palmer's in the end zone, and then C.J. Stroud stripped in the red zone. How close Houston was to winning that game. Heartbreakers. Both these teams might be good, but not if they're 0-3. Focusing on the Texans, we have no clue who this team really is. No clue. Because what we thought this team would be, questions on offense, but the defense is fantastic. Best defense in the NFL. That's not what we've seen this year. You look at the stats. The Stroud struggles have been well documented. The much lauded defense has been a liability, though. 24th in points allowed, 27th in yards per play, and they haven't forced a turnover. The Texans' defense. It's easy to say that it was, oh, well, Josh Allen and Joe Burrow on the other side. That's who they were facing. But also, those games were in Houston. You should win the games at home. That game last Sunday wasn't all that close against Cincinnati. Now they're in a must-win setting on the road for the first time this year. And don't forget that the Texans, they were just the seventh team ever last year to rally from 0-3 to make the playoffs. So if you're a Texans fan, you might be thinking, well, we could go 0-3 again and still make it. Does lightning really strike twice in the same place? Probably not. So that's the Houston piece of it. But the Texans' pressure pales in comparison to the heat that's on the Indianapolis Colts. The Colts have pushed all their chips into the center with Daniel Jones. The Sauce Gardner trade from last year. Two number ones given up for it. Now you don't have a first rounder for next year, so tanking's not an option. In a strong QB class, it's not an option for Indy. You're stuck. Maybe one of the things the owner's taking notes of on the sideline is Chris Ballard being on the last year of his deal. The man who whiffed on that Anthony Richardson pick and made that trade a year ago. Maybe Shane Steichen as well is feeling that heat. They're the home team Sunday. There's pressure that comes with that. This team's lost 9 in a row, staring 10 losses in a row right down the barrel. So Texans, Colts, that's going to be on the multi-view. Can promise you that. Most important game on Sunday. There is a circus play that is happening right now in college football. 4th and 45 with a minute to go. Georgia Tech trailing Stanford by a touchdown. And there's some laterals, there are some pitches, and then it ends up in the belly of a Stanford Cardinal who doesn't try to run with it, falls down. Stanford, with their brand new DoorDash logos on the jersey, going to get the win against a bad Georgia Tech team up on the farm. Didn't know that DoorDash was created on Stanford's campus. Like, students created DoorDash. So it's kind of fitting that it's on the jerseys. Austin Warren getting the win for the Stanford Cardinal. Got a pumped up Andrew Luck on the sideline, the GM there. Okay, now let's get to the good stuff. Will Dalton, I have not heard this clip. I love John Gruden. When you play John Gruden clips, when you say you have new John Gruden clips, I want to hear them all. Here was John. All I know is that John Gruden is consuming a lemonade. Let's hear what happens next.
11: Too much drugs. This is where they sell the lemonade.
12: There's a real lemon back there. We got real lemon juice in the back.
11: I don't see it. Tumors lemonade. You hear so much about it. I ain't using no straw. Look at that right there. Wow, that's really freaking good, man. Refreshing, eye-opening. War Eagle! Whoop. You know, the aftertaste, it's not just lemony. It's like smooth lemonade. Mm. It's a 10 if it's lemonade we're talking about. Perfect temperature.
0: I'll tell you what, man. This lemonade's smooth. Smooth like Travis Kelce sweet-talking Taylor Swift. Smooth like the sheriff on a drive at the end of a game, man. I'll tell you what, if I created a lemonade flavor, throw a little bit of a banana in there, call it Spider 2Y Banana. Run it on 2. Sit hut! 310-840-4910. Gruden, he always brings it. My impression, meh. Has me thinking about Saturday Night Live, though. Who might be the next athlete we sign up for that show? And that's why we go to Dredd, who's in Florida. Dredd, who would you nominate?
13: I'm not sure. I don't know. But I have another question.
0: Okay.
13: I want to know if, in overtime, the team that receives the ball first, if they drive down the field and use the whole 10 minutes and wait till there's 3 seconds left on the clock, we'll use 9 minutes and 57 seconds, and then kick when there's 3 seconds left, the field goal, and there's no more time in overtime, and only one team has possessed the ball, does the other team get a chance to possess the ball?
0: No. The game ends.
13: But don't both teams get a chance to possess the ball?
0: Not if there's no time.
13: So the game is just over like that?
0: Yeah, it's either that team wins or it's in a tie. I mean, that's, can you possess the ball for 10 minutes? Look up how many 10-minute drives there are in the NFL. It doesn't happen that often.
13: But, I mean, what if you do it on purpose?
0: Well, God bless you. Great, great offense on your part if you're able to sustain a drive for 10 minutes. That's not easy to do.
13: Okay, thank you. I was just curious. I love your show. I watch I listen to it every night.
0: I appreciate it. Thank you. Appreciate the call. 310-840-4910. Seems right if we're asking a question about Saturday Night Live that we go to New York. Let's go to Roster, who's in New York. Roster, what is your opinion on the SNL matter?
14: I think Lionel Messi would be fascinating and funny for that show.
0: Does he speak enough English? I don't think I've ever heard him speak English.
14: Yeah, I'm not sure. Only if he could speak a little English.
0: It seems like a pretty big problem.
14: Yeah, but people would be curious just to see him.
0: Oh, I'm sure they would watch, but you kind of need to communicate. The host needs to talk. The monologue, for example.
14: Since he's been in playing in America, I would think he'd know some English.
0: I got you. Roster, thank you so much for the call, because this is kind of unbelievable, and we're on a time crunch here. So Pinky got his call. He called us from prison. Apparently, Pinky's friend Cassius also listens to the show, and he wants to talk to us from prison as well. Cassius, do you have thoughts, strong thoughts, on football or on Saturday Night Live? Like, what are your thoughts? Cassius, do you have strong opinions on football or on Saturday Night Live? Like, what are you passionate about?
15: See, I feel like last season we started 0-4.
0: Who's we?
15: Houston, Texas. See, I'm a real Texas fan.
0: Got it. Huge game this weekend. Biggest game in the NFL. You got to win Sunday.
15: We got to win this game. So we were supposed to win last game. But in my defense, I would say Josh Allen is having an MVP year this year. Yeah. So we played real well against Josh Allen, and we looked real good. And I feel like we might see him again.
0: Who's your favorite player on the Texans? Because I met Daniil. I interviewed Daniil Hunter a few weeks ago, and his like arms were the size of my head.
15: I'm a Will Anderson fan.
0: Who?
15: Will Anderson. Real Anderson.
0: Yeah. Will Anderson, of course.
15: Will Anderson.
0: Who's your college team?
15: Texas Longhorns.
0: Well, they're the number one team in the country, man.
15: Of course. We're supposed to be.
0: Were you able to get the game on today?
15: Yes, sir. We watched the game. You know, we won by 3 points. It was real hard, but, you know, I feel like we're going to go all the way. It's going to be a Texans and a Texas Longhorn year this year.
0: I love it. On the way out, one more thing. Tell me why Texas is going to win it all. What was your thought on the game today? Because Tennessee made it close there at the end.
15: See, we play Ohio State, and Ohio State was a real favorite to win it all as well.
0: Yeah.
15: We beat them.
0: That's true.
15: We came back and beat them.
0: You guys are number one. You guys are number one, Cassius. Hey, my guy.
15: For a reason.
0: That's what I'm saying. Cassius, anything else you want to say on the way out?
15: I just want to say y'all got to believe in Texas, and everything going to be good again. Great again.
0: I love that, man. All the eyes of Texas are upon Cassius in Texas. And the eyes of Texas are upon the rest of the nation that is looking up at Texas, number one in the poll. How about that? Couple of calls from the clink. We appreciate our friends over there. We do. You know who strangely, he mentioned Ohio State. And we'll talk about the Buckeyes in a little bit. We need to talk about Michigan for a second. Ohio State's fiercest rival. By the way, last call for phone calls at 310-840-4910. This September is a September to remember for the Michigan Wolverines. You know, at the beginning of TV shows, they give you the option, previously on fill in the blank, to watch what you might have missed and catch up for a show you might be binging. We don't give you the option to skip in catching you up on the Michigan Wolverines. But let's bring you up to speed on what we've seen leading up to today's action. The month starts with the Western Michigan miracle. The secret clock, the Hail Mary, the controversy that follows. Then they beat Oklahoma in a gross defensive slog. That's a win that we thought was going to be impressive, but seeing John Mateer, how his game's devolved, Georgia just eating his lunch today, not so much anymore. Even last week, they trailed most of the first half against UTEP. But yet, still entered this week, unblemished, 3-0 record, number 18 ranking, every one of their games being played in Ann Arbor. They don't play road games, apparently, at Michigan. The Wolverines' loss today was borderline poetic. The loss to Iowa. Similar to the Western Michigan situation, Iowa was gifted the opportunity to draw up one more play. Now, it wasn't as controversial as what we saw with 1 second being put on with Western Michigan, but after a completion inside the 10, Iowa didn't have enough time by rule to spike it. You can't spike it inside 3 seconds. There was two on the clock. So that's why you saw the fake spike attempt if they were going to run the play, but it was blown dead. Why? Michigan untimely just had an injured player. That stopped the clock. It gave Iowa a chance to draw something up. And here's how the play sounded. The winning score, 2 seconds left, courtesy of the Iowa radio broadcast.
16: For the win, Iowa down 5, empty backfield. Here's the snap. Brown straight back, throws to the corner of the end zone. Caught! It's caught! Touchdown, Iowa! Touchdown! Touchdown, Iowa! The game is over. The Hawks have won it.
0: The Hawks did win it. And just like Western Michigan outplayed the Wolverines, Michigan outplayed Iowa today. But the costly penalty and the special teams touchdown and the untimely injury, it led to the Wolverines having their first loss. Now, there were a ton of funny elements to this game. 10 minutes before that sequence, you had Kirk Ferentz melting down the internet. 4th and 6, you're down 5, you're at the plus 34. You go for it in that spot, right? Wrong. Try a 51-yard field goal when you're down 5 and 2:40 on the clock? Are you insane? They did that. They missed it. Fortunately, got bailed out. Also, the running game, not much existent. Here's a part that's funny. A joke with this game throughout the week was how much of a rock fight it would be. Oh, Iowa, Michigan, no one's going to score. The under 38.5 was one of the most popular bets all week long. The walk-off touchdown by Iowa put the final score at 20-19, 39 points right on the dot. A September to remember for Michigan. Perhaps they might be thinking, wake me up when September ends. Oh, let's go to Michigan real quick. 310-840-4910. Will is in Detroit. Will, talk to me.
17: What's up, man? I heard you talking about the Verlander game. I got to attend that today. It was a great, great moment.
0: Did you cry?
17: I almost did. It was heartfelt for sure.
0: For those who don't know, Justin Verlander brought a lot of men across the country to tears, including me, because rather than A.J. Hinch just taking him out like normal, he summoned Genevieve Verlander, his young daughter, to run out to the mound and walk out with him for the last time and into the arms of Kate Upton, who still very much has it. Great moment.
2: That was great.
0: It was. And they walked it off. I didn't even realize that point until Will brought it up to me.
2: Yeah, they walked it off. And also, it was Las Diaz.

0: That's the Michigan piece. We need to talk about the football team in Ohio. That might be the answer to the other question we're asking tonight. Who is the best team in America right now? We know the ranking says it's Texas. But who is the best team? 310-840-4910, last call for phone calls. We talk about that team from Ohio and maybe another football team in Ohio as well. Next on Westwood One Sports Night.
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2: Who is the best team in college football? 310-840-4910 if you want in. Because the answer to that question just might be the Ohio State Buckeyes. Yeah, they lost to Texas, who's number one, and results have to matter. That's why we're not advocating for Ohio State to be ranked above Texas. Texas is going to be the number one team in the land. We get it. They beat Tennessee. They have the win against Ohio State, best win anybody's had in college football thus far. But we're asking the question, you put the teams on the field, who wins between Texas and Ohio State on a neutral field? Ohio State's probably favored by 3 points. They lost in Austin at the Horn when they were up 20 in the fourth quarter. So you certainly could make that case. It's a lot easier case to make that Ohio State has separated in the Big Ten Conference, that they're easily the best team in the Big Ten. After this weekend, it's almost process of elimination. Indiana and Oregon, they're a level below. Indiana, they nearly lost to Northwestern at home. That was their first P4 game. Oregon lost to Oklahoma State. They lost Dante Moore tonight in an ugly injury. It's not Penn State, we know that. Much like Indiana, they played nobody out of conference. First P4 game was Wisconsin today. They were up 17-0, Penn State was. Blew it, lost. While the Buckeyes have a loss this year, it was against, the number one team in the country, and you led by 20 in the fourth quarter of the game. Jeremiah Smith, he's the current front runner, in our view, to win the Heisman Trophy. Will Dalton, see if you can find the betting odds. Be willing to bet Jeremiah Smith is the betting favorite, too.
3: He is.
2: What are the odds?
3: Let me look that up. I did see this earlier, though.
2: Because whether it's him or Malachi Toney at Miami, it seems that this might be a year a wide receiver wins it again. Devontae Smith, he's the only receiver to have won it in the last 35 years, even though Larry Fitzgerald was robbed when Jason White won it in 2003 at Oklahoma. And that's no small feat. This is supposed to be the year of the quarterback. And Kamario Taylor went nuts again in a ranked game against Missouri tonight. And even though Trinidad Chambliss lost to Florida, it wasn't because of the offense. He still put up numbers. And how about the quarterbacks that are throwing to these receivers? Darian Mensah has 14 touchdown passes and only 11 incompletions. And we're a third done with the regular season. That's crazy town. Julian Sayin's numbers are nuts, too. Heck, there hasn't been a running back to win the Heisman Trophy since Derrick Henry in 2015. Don't sleep on Florida running back Jaden Baugh. Florida, looking every bit the part. You have those odds?
3: Yeah, Jeremiah Smith is plus 270, followed by Darian Mensah, Kamario Taylor, plus 500.
2: Interesting. But getting back to Jeremiah, find yourself somebody who loves you the way that Gus Johnson loves Jeremiah Smith. Because Fox sends Gus and Joel Klatt to practically every Ohio State game. Gus is essentially Jeremiah's personal hype man. Today, Jeremiah might have had the best game he's ever had in college because it's against a Big Ten team. You're facing Illinois. 12 catches, 217, 4 touchdown grabs. Let's get to some of these calls. Here was the first of the touchdowns from Gus, the voice of Gus Johnson.
4: West has checked in at running back. Play fake. Saiyan going deep. Saiyan! Cut! Jeremiah! Look at that dude! Touchdown! Buckeyes!
2: Look at that dude! But wait. There's more from happy, exciting Gus.
4: Saiyan. In the corner. Jeremiah! Touchdown, Buckeyes! Mama, there goes that dude!
2: Mama!
4: Mama!
2: There goes that dude!
4: Mama, there goes that dude!
2: Mama!
4: Mama!
2: Na-na-na-na-na. Hey!
4: Mama!
2: Great song. Kanye. Let's go. 310-840-4910. So maybe it's Ohio State. Maybe. Just maybe. Josh is in New Orleans. Josh, who's the best team in the country?
5: You took everything I was about to say, my man. I think it's Ohio State.
2: Okay. Okay. So
5: I think, and I really hope Jeremiah wins the Heisman. He deserves it. He's going to pass Chris Olave probably next week. With the most touchdowns, and that's a lot coming from a wide receiver university.
2: How does one become an Ohio State fan in Louisiana?
5: I'm just a football fan in general, and to be honest, this whole portal system's kind of turning me off to college football, so I'm more into the pros.
2: Oh, the courtroom stuff you said?
5: The portals.
2: The portal. Yeah, they'll...
5: You got 47 people coming to LSU, that's kind of ridiculous.
2: Oh, yeah, yeah. You know, it's a weird time in college football right now, but they're gonna settle that down eventually. Like, we're going to get to a place where the contracts are enforceable and guys stick around longer. It's going to be a net positive. This is what I tell people. Everybody focuses on the negatives of, like, NIL and these things, and I'm not diminishing them. Yeah, they're real cons. But the pros are, like, hey... Like, look at how many stars there are across college football. People aren't racing to get out of the sport anymore, and thus you have familiar names when it felt like, especially in a sport I love, college basketball, like 10, 15 years ago, the biggest knock was, we don't know who these guys are. Now we know who all these guys are, and there are real storylines that come from that.
5: Yeah. I'm more of a pro guy anyway, but I got John Cena as my Saturday Night Live
2: host. Oh, a great call. I can't see you quite literally, Josh, because you're calling on the phone. But I can't see him either. Josh, thank you so much. That's a great submission from New Orleans. My pick is Caitlin Clark. I think Caitlin Clark is going to be the next call. I thought she was really funny when they had her sit next to Michael Che right after she either won the national championship or was in the championship game. Maybe it was right after she got drafted. That was fun. She had some jokes that were great. Will Dalton doesn't think she'd be funny. It's not very nice of Will.
6: Come on, Will.
2: Yeah. Women can be funny, Will. Why are you knocking women?
3: I never said they couldn't.
6: How dare you?
2: That's what you're saying. It's unbelievable.
3: Never
2: Nikki
3: said
2: Glazer's taking
3: couldn't.
2: Offense. All of them.
3: She's hilarious. Love Nikki Glazer.
2: Now
3: big
2: Will's
3: fan
2: on the
3: of
2: defense.
3: Her work.
2: It's on the defense. We got him on the defense now. Caitlin Clark is my pick. What is your pick, Will Dalton, of the next athlete that should get the invite on SNL?
3: Jameis Winston.
2: Winston?
3: Jameis Winston.
2: He is in New York.
3: I know. Convenient.
2: Mm-hmm. Might have to do something on the field in order to justify that. We'll see. Let's go to James. He's in Wisconsin. James, who are we missing?
7: Hey, I got an L.A. guy for Saturday Night Live, Matthew Stafford.
2: Ooh.
7: He's charismatic. He's a stud. And he can have that glam wife of his. She can come on, too. They can do like 3 or 4 skits without even trying, right?
2: I mean, why do we – I mean this with respect. Like, it's – I don't know – other than the fact that his wife is attractive, what what is it that she has to offer on SNL? Like, is she famous in other ways? Like, I don't even know. Like, is she a celebrity?
7: You know, she,
2: was she on, like,
7: she
2: a reality show? I don't
7: being
2: know.
7: Quiet, but you remember, like, a year and a half and beyond, she was very talkative and kind of a almost a pain in the ass.
3: She had some things to say.
2: She had some opinions. So, I got you. James, thanks for the call. It's a great nominee, I think. I just don't know if I've ever heard Matthew Stafford utter an interesting syllable.
3: Probably not. But, I mean, hey, you said it didn't have to be funny or...
2: There's a difference between being interesting and being funny. Jalen Brunson, I didn't find as funny. I'm saying, like, interesting enough that people want to watch the show. I don't know if I'm saying I need to... See, that's an interesting guy.
3: Joe Burrow would crush it.
2: I think he would. Matthew Stafford.
3: Get Jamar Chase in on a skit or two.
2: The problem is, I just don't think Matthew Stafford, and also, by the way, Joe Burrow needs to win a Super Bowl first, for the larger public to look at the card and say, oh, okay, yeah, Joe Burrow's hosting, I'm going to watch. Like, Jalen Brunson tonight only got it because he won the title with the Knicks. And it's like, all right, Jalen Brunson, that's cool, let's do that. That's what I'm saying. Caitlin Clark has cut through. So she's famous enough to host the thing. Athletes, Joe Burrow is the as big as it gets in the sports space, but outside of the sports space, is your aunt going to watch? Is she going to be drawn to watch Joe Burrow? Does she know who Joe Burrow is? That's the dilemma.
3: I bet she does.
2: Your aunt knows who Joe Burrow is? Why?
3: Well, I mean... My aunt would know who he is because, you know, he's a good-looking dude. So that's probably why the female audience would be interested.
2: Your aunt has a crush on Joe Burrow?
3: My aunt doesn't, but, like, that would draw in the female audience. Because
2: I was
3: he does fashion. Oh, mine specifically.
2: Yes.
3: Well, my aunt doesn't watch football.
2: That's
3: even
2: the
3: know
2: point,
3: him.
2: Will.
3: But, I mean, she doesn't know who any of these people
2: that's
3: are.
2: That's the point, Will.
3: But
2: who does your aunt know?
3: Is.
2: Well, she probably knew that the Knicks won a title because it's New York.
3: I don't know
2: and it was
3: that
2: the,
3: she
2: it
3: does.
2: Was the biggest thing on the planet. I want you to text your aunt. That's what I want
3: she's
2: you to do.
3: She's not up. It's 2:39 in the morning on the East Coast.
2: No, I want you to text your aunt first thing when she wakes up. Do you know the Knicks won a title? You know Jalen Brunson?
3: I bet she does.
2: I bet you she knows who Caitlin Clark is. She's on every freaking ad everywhere. That's the point. You're making my point. There it is. Speaking of Ohio sports teams, Ohio football teams, we talked about Ohio State a second ago. Are Cleveland fans going to boo Deshaun Watson when your Carolina Panthers play up there?
3: Yes. And it's not going to help when, you know, now Devin Lloyd's out, star linebacker that went off last week for Carolina. But
2: Panthers are losing this game.
3: Don't do that. Why do you have to be the Panther hater that lives in North Carolina? Why do you have to
2: it's
3: assume
2: not,
3: that
2: hey,
3: role?
2: I picked the Panthers last week against
3: why
2: the Falcons.
3: Why are they
2: I
3: losing them. This game? Why? It's Cleveland. Oh, you're convinced now after they beat Tampa Bay, who I don't think is a good football team?
2: Cleveland's at home. Deshaun looked pretty good. They got skill guys. The Panthers defense, I'm not sold. And I think Cleveland's defense isn't terrible. I don't think Cleveland has a terrible defense.
3: It's not. They're not. Cleveland is not winning this game. You want to make a bet?
2: See,
3: we haven't made a lunch bet in a long time.
2: Okay, lunch bet Tuesday. You and I are heading to.
3: Yes.
2: The Carolina Raleigh. Hurricanes game. Against the Florida Panthers. It's an afternoon game to start the NHL season. Jordan Martinook, by the way, scored a goal today in a preseason game. Jordan Martinook was our guest last night telling us about his Stanley Cup celebration where he's in the DJ booth with DJ Pauly D and he's his day with the Stanley Cup and singing on stage with Nickelback. He's the biggest Nickelback fan in the NHL. You can find that conversation on our Westwood One Sports Night channel. We highly suggest you... We recommend that you subscribe. It's how you can watch the show. In addition to listening to it, you can find our interviews there. And in addition to that, our NFL Instagram show, 7 o'clock Eastern time, reacted to the NFL action with video and a lot of other fun things in a digital-only space. Go to Westwood One Sports Night on YouTube and subscribe. And if you're in the chat right now, like, comment, subscribe. All that helps us with the algorithm. Okay, Tuesday. Lunch. Bet. Panthers. Browns. I think the Browns are winning this game. There you go. Actually, how confident are you?
3: Pretty confident.
2: Okay. Well,
3: this is Cleveland again. We're talking about here.
2: Well, then just give me the point and a half. I'll take the point and a half. give me Cleveland plus the point and a half.
3: All right.
2: There it is.
3: Fine.
2: I got Cleveland plus a point and a half against the Panthers. Lunch bet. In addition to the ones that I just bet. I mean, I went 4-1 yesterday. Just add it to the list of home underdogs that I'm taking. I got three home underdogs.
3: You can have your
2: now.
3: Point and a half.
2: Yeah, there it goes.
3: You know what? You were wanting to know if there was a bet that I was going to go up against you on. Panthers minus 1.5.
2: Well,
3: I'll take that.
2: I didn't even feel a lot of conviction in it at all. I mean, I didn't bet it. I just thought that Cleveland was going to win the game. And we'll see if Deshaun Watson gets booed. All right, what do we got to put the show to bed?
3: A man was arrested after a home invasion, but it was his weapon of choice. That was the real story.
2: Next.
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2: Closing time. Thanks to Alex Teicher and Will Dalton and to our guys calling in from the Clink and all the others that played along with our program tonight.
3: Pinky!
2: So much fun. Yes, Pinky and the Brain called us. That was fun. Let's close out today's program the way the good Lord intended. That's me channeling my inner Dabo Sweeney, by putting this show to bed.
3: Okay, so this guy broke into a home, and that's not the interesting part of the story. What's interesting about this is the fact that he broke in with a sword.
2: Is this Pinky?
23: Might be.
3: No, it's not Pinky.
2: Okay.
3: It's not Pinky. This dude's 26. Mm-hmm. He's 26 years old. He took a sword, he breaks in the front window with it, and then he forced the residents outside. So I guess this guy had been watching a little too much Game of Thrones. He's like, you know what? Let me channel my inner Jon's... Even though Jon Snow would never do something like this. Deputies come out, though.
2: Thank you for
3: because one of the neighbors...
2: That.
3: You're welcome. One of the neighbors actually called the police, and deputies showed up, and they then tased the guy. Got him down on the ground. I don't know what they did with the sword after the fact. I kind of would like to know. You know, I've always wanted a sword. I'm a collectible guy. I've always wanted a sword just up on the wall somewhere. I don't have one.
2: I'm sorry, I can't move past this. Why did you feel the need to say that a fictional character would never do something? Jon Snow.
3: Alex, Jon Snow would never break into a house, and you know it.
23: Never would.
2: But
3: Jon Snow...
2: If the person who wrote Game of Thrones said that he would, then he
23: would. He would never.
3: No, Jon Snow was, like, good to a fault.
23: Yeah.
3: It's kind of part of his downfall. If you know, you know.
23: Yeah.
2: Yeah. You see my point, though. He's a fictional character.
23: Aren't we all just fictional characters?
3: Yeah. What is life?
23: Who's writing our story, right?
3: Is this a simulation?
2: Time is a flat circle.
3: Yeah.
2: Just riding in my Lincoln.
23: All right.
3: But I mean it. I would love to have a sword. Alex, would you like to have a sword?
23: I would love to have a sword.
3: You seem like the type that you would want to have a sword.
2: Why are you bypassing asking me if I want a sword by going to Alex first?
3: Because I already know you don't want a sword. Would you like a sword? You're not a nerd, though, like I am.
2: I mean, I got a hockey stick. That's like the next closest thing.
23: Gotta get you a samurai sword back there.
3: That's true.
2: It's signed by Cam Ward. Not the football player, but the Stanley Cup winning hockey player.
3: I love that.
2: Conn Smythe winner.
3: Yeah.
2: So I got a hockey stick. Who would you want to sign your sword? If you had one person that you can get a signature on your sword, there's only one correct answer. Let's say it together. One, two, three. Randy Jackson.
3: No.
23: I
3: didn't get the bit.
2: He didn't get it the actor that either when Laura said... He didn't know who Randy Jackson was.
23: Stop it.
2: Because Laura said, it's going to be a no for me, dog. And he laughed.
23: Oh.
2: Like, do you even know what that's referencing? It's like, no. It's Randy Jackson with his fingers together saying, it's going to be a no for me, dog. Early American Idol.
23: Such good times.
3: This is what we go through, Alex.
2: Paulo Abdul.
3: This is what it is.
2: Simon Cowell.
23: Sorry, Will.
2: Clay Aiken was Rob when Ruben Studdard won last episode singing Ride With Me by Nelly. Clay Aiken.
23: Ugh.
2: I don't know what Clay's up to now. He's a Raleigh native. But he did have a very creepy song called Invisible.
23: What's your favorite dinosaur?
2: Velociraptor.
23: Yes, sir.
2: Do we become best friends?
23: Yep.
2: I want you to call me Nighthawk. Call me Dragon. Me and Johnny Hopkins and Sloan Kettering. It's been Westwood One Sports Night.
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1: 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Here's Josh Graham.
2: A question we're asking on the front end of this hour. Who is the best team in America through 4 weeks of the college football season? The Texas Longhorns undoubtedly have the best wins, and they're going to be number one when the rankings renew on Sunday. But are they better than Georgia? Or Miami, or Notre Dame, or another team you might make the case for. 310-840-4910 if you want in on the program. Club G6 opens up in 20 minutes. The Ohio State Buckeyes have separated as the best team in the Big Ten, and there is a case to be made they might be the best team in America. But Josh, they lost to Texas. If they were on a neutral field, where are you putting the point spread? You favoring Texas? Or are you favoring Ohio State? After this weekend, it's almost by process of elimination that the Bucks are the best team in the Big Ten. Wasn't the greatest of weekends for the Big Ten? Indiana, Penn State, they faced real competition for the first time, their first P4 opponents. Indiana nearly lost at home to Northwestern. Penn State did lose to Wisconsin, blowing a 17-0 lead in order to get there. The Oregon Ducks clearly are a level below, and that was before Dante Moore, on a dirty hit, got knocked out of the game against USC tonight. Oh yeah, speaking of USC, it's not them when they lose at home to Dylan Raiola, with Raiola carving up the Trojan defense coordinated by Gary Patterson. It's not the Oregon Ducks, it's not Indiana, it's not Penn State, certainly not Michigan or Iowa Iowa winning on the last second. So while the Buckeyes might have a loss, it was against the number one team in the land. Ohio State led that game by 20 points. It was in Austin. Again, on a neutral field, Ohio State's probably a three-point favorite in the game. Jeremiah Smith is the current frontrunner to win the Heisman Trophy. Whether it's him or Malachi Toney at Miami, this does feel like the year a wide receiver can win it again. Devontae Smith is the only receiver in the last 35 years to win the Heisman Trophy, even though Larry Fitzgerald should have won it in 2003. Jason White won it. It was robbery of Larry Fitz when he was at Pittsburgh. It'll still be a tall order in order for Jeremiah Smith to get it done, though. This was supposed to be the year of the quarterback in college football, and there's a lot of depth at that position. The two Mississippi quarterbacks are going to have something to say about it. Even though Trinidad Chambliss went down losing for the first time this year in the Swamp, he had numbers. He's put up a ton of great numbers. Kamario Taylor put up another fabulous performance, getting a ranked win against Missouri 31-24. How about Darian Mensah? How about the two quarterbacks of

0: it is a wide receiver or a running back that ends up winning the award. Going back to Jeremiah, though, find yourself somebody who loves you the way that Gus Johnson loves Jeremiah Smith. Because Fox sends Gus and Joel Klatt practically every week to Ohio State games, you got Gus essentially being Jeremiah's personal hype man. Today, Jeremiah had perhaps the best game of his career against Illinois. 12 catches, 217 yards, 4 touchdown grabs. Here was the first of the Jeremiah scores.
1: West has checked in at running back. Play fake. Stay in. Going deep. Stay in. Touch. Jeremiah. Look at that dude. Touchdown. Buckeyes.
0: Look at that dude. Jeremiah Smith. Happy Gus is the best type of Gus. Gus was bored during the Kent State-Ohio State game last week. Happy Gus, excited Gus, is the best type of Gus. But this one, as Gus showcased on another Jeremiah Smith touchdown call.
1: Isaiah West has checked in at running back. Play fake. Say it. Going deep. Say it.
0: Oh, we heard that one already. Let's get to the other Jeremiah Smith cup that might be available. Because when we can get the off-speed pitch thrown in there, we're cooking with gas when it comes to Ohio State. And Ohio State has been cooking with gas lately, because that was not Kent State that they just walked through today. That was Illinois. That's a Big Ten team that Ohio State just made quick work of tonight, and they deserve high marks for being able to do just that. 310-840-4910 if you want in. Tell us who the best team in college football is. Kevin's in Virginia. Kevin, how do you answer the question?
2: Okay, let me get that.
3: Well, I'll be up front. I went to Notre Dame, so I'm a Notre Dame fan, and I think C.J. Carr is underrated, and I think our defense is underrated. I know we don't have a strong schedule, but we have a November 7th date with Miami, which will tell you a lot. And the one overall point I want to make, and what's great for college football fans, is it's wide open. I don't – none of these – not one team scares me, you know, that can't be beaten. That's what makes it great for the fans. I think any one of those top five, six, seven teams can win it if they go on a streak in the playoffs. And that's what makes college football great this time. At this time, because you have five or six really good teams, and any of them can make a run and win it all, I think. But I vote for my home team, Notre Dame. I think they're flying under the radar. I think they have the incentive to win after being left out last year. And I think Marcus Freeman is coming into his own. That's my argument.
0: I'm going to use this as a tease. Thank you so much for the shout. Depending on when this game kicks off next weekend for Notre Dame, Will Dalton and I might not be hosting this show at this time next week, because we might be at that Notre Dame-North Carolina game in Chapel Hill. Westwood One Sports is going to be broadcasting Notre Dame-North Carolina from Keenan Stadium in Chapel Hill. Bill Belichick going up against the Fighting Irish of Notre Dame. We'll see how that one goes. Meanwhile, looking on the TV screen we have here in the studio, seeing Jalen Brunson finish up his SNL monologue with Carl Anthony Towns, Josh Hart, and OG Anunoby, Mikal Bridges on stage as well, all part of the monologue. This is for us, man, sports fans. We don't get athletes all that often hosting SNL. This is just the third athlete this decade, joining Travis Kelce and J.J. Watt. Kind of nuts when you consider how few athletes get to host the show. LeBron James, for example, hosted it one time, and it was 2007. He was 22 years old when he hosted that. So it doesn't happen all that often. Going to be excited to watch it back because I always view SNL like a sports team. In that when very popular cast members leave the show takes a hit. But then you have to develop new talent, and it usually takes a few years for them to figure out the right rhythms. And if you haven't been paying attention the last few years, the show's gotten good again. Marcelo Hernandez, star. Ashley Padilla, hilarious, a star. Michael Che and Colin Jost still on the table. Still on the Weekend Update desk. That's really good, too. So we'll see how Jalen Brunson does tonight. The one thing we haven't seen up to this point, Nick Celebrity Roa represented. You have to think that with the show being in New York City and all the former SNL cast members who double as Nick fans or all the actors and those in the entertainment space who have been on the show for decades and decades and decades who are super Knicks fans, that they're going to make appearances on the show. Like, I mean, Mariska from SVU, it's NBC. Hello. Figure that one out. Or how about Adam Sandler? Or you would think Tracy Morgan is a gimme, since he's most known for 30 Rock on NBC. Try to figure out what exactly they're going to do. So that's fun. So maybe we'll add a second question to this. In addition to you telling us who the best team in college football is, maybe tell us who the next athlete to host SNL is going to be. Because Will Dalton, here's my nominee. The next athlete to host Saturday Night Live, Caitlin Clark. Kind of surprised. Why are you laughing?
2: Because she's not funny.
0: Yeah, well, neither is Jalen Brunson. How funny is Jalen Brunson?
2: No, no, no. So you really want to see Caitlin Clark do it?
0: Absolutely. Oh, it's not what I want to see. I'm just saying what will happen. And also, she was on the Weekend Update desk a few years ago, and she had some barbs for Michael Che. I thought she was good. I think Caitlin Clark would be really good in the show. Better than Jalen Brunson. Jalen Brunson's not super funny. That's not the point. It's how famous you are. That's the point. It's how good you are. That guttural laugh that you had there.
2: Because I thought you were being funny.
0: Why?
2: Because I told you, I just don't find her very funny.
0: You find Jalen Brunson to be a bucket of laughs?
2: Not overly.
0: Yeah, he's hosting SNL right now.
2: I'm trying to think of somebody better than Caitlin Clark. I'm trying to think of somebody better. Well, somebody a little more entertaining.
0: If one of these quarterbacks can win the Super Bowl, maybe Lamar or Burrow or Josh Allen would be perfect. Handsome, married to an actress. But you got to win the Super Bowl. I'd say Patrick Mahomes, but if the Chiefs win, you know Travis Kelce's getting the invite before Pat Mahomes is. You don't have, that's not a prerequisite that you have to be funny. You don't have to be funny to do Saturday Night Live. You just have to be able to take a joke.
2: I think it would be better if you were.
0: It's not who I think is going to be the best. It's who we think is going to be the next one invited. I don't cast the show. It's not who Josh Graham thinks is most funny. It's who we think is going to get it. Jalen Brunson's on the show. Who's next? I bet you Caitlin Clark gets it before the end of this season. Because I think she's famous enough that she'd get the invite. And I think she'd do a nice job. I really do. 310-840-4910. Let's go to Carl in Pittsburgh. Carl, who's the best team in college football?
4: Well, I will say this. I got to take you to task on your opener there. You know, with Indiana squeaking out, and maybe if it's a neutral site, Ohio State has a different outcome. Hey, you know what? If things went right, the Blue Jays were the World Series champs and not the Dodgers. Baby, a win is a win. You know it as well as I do, and a loss is a loss. And for me, it's Texas hands down. Now, with that being said, I will run full disclosure, I'm a Pitt fan. I haven't seen competitive college football since Marino and Hugh Green back in the 70s.
0: Hey, now, but, Mason Heintzel threw for 6 touchdowns today, and you're unbeaten at 4-0. Yeah. You play Virginia Tech on Friday night, Lane Stadium.
4: And you know
0: get
4: what?
0: Fired up.
4: Be,
0: you guys won the freaking ACC championship 4 years ago. What are you talking about?
4: And they'll be 4-1 this time next week. Okay?
0: You guys won the ACC championship in the last 5 years.
4: When's the last time you've watched competitive ACC football, my friend? Look at Louisville.
0: Miami was in the national championship. Do you follow the sport, sir?
4: And there's always an outlier. There's always an outlier. A win is a win. My point is, a win is a win. These kids are tough. These leagues are competitive, and I'll tell you what, these atmospheres are one of a kind. And, you know, a win is a win. That's all I got to say.
0: Okay, thank you, Carl. Very insightful. A win is a win. Thank you. What kind of Pitt Panther undercuts your team? Oh, yeah, thought I was being nice. Mason Heintzel threw for 6 touchdowns. Yeah! And they're playing Virginia Tech, 4-0 versus 4-0. They're going to be 4-1 at this time next week. Oh, they haven't been good since Marino and Tony Dorsett. They won the ACC championship 5 years ago. When's the last time the ACC was competitive? Didn't they win 2 national championships? 3 national championships last decade? And Miami was in the championship game? What are we doing? Just, that guy might be the worst Pitt Panther fan I've ever spoken to. Yeah. Yeah, they're going to lose next week, and that ACC championship doesn't matter. What are we doing? Thought games? A wise man once said that a win's a win. A wise man once did say that. 310-840-4910 if you want to tell us who the best team in college football is. We're doing this a little bit earlier than usual, Will Dalton and Alex Teichert. Hope you're ready. We need to open up Club G6, celebrating the little guy in college football. Next.
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1: There's no cover to Club G6 once it opens up in a few minutes. Giving love to the little guy in college football, as only we do, 300 markets across the country and in Canada. Before we get to the G6, let's go to the very top of the sport where we're asking the question, who is the best team in college football? 310.

0: There goes Bert in Baltimore. Appreciate the call. Just don't know how to reason with that. Understand the argument, and that might be the answer to the question. It might be Texas disconnected from the fact that Texas often beats Texas. We'll talk about the Longhorns more extensively in just a bit. 310-840-4910 if you want him. Let's go to Mark. He's in Pittsburgh. Mark, who's the best team in college football?
1: Gentlemen, I'm not going to come on a national radio show and embarrass myself, but to quote the great nature boy Ric Flair, to be the man, you got to beat the man. And nobody's beat Indiana yet. How are they not the best? And if I may say, that guy about two callers ago.
0: Yeah, the Pitt fan who said that the ACC championship win
1: wasn't great.
0: And also that Pitt was going to lose to Virginia Tech on Friday, despite claiming to be a Pitt fan. To recap,
1: if he would have said anything like, hey, Pitt's good except for when they play a real college like Notre Dame or Miami last year and had to call them daddy, you know, it could add a valid point. My problem with Pitt, sir, is there's a drug called hope. And they have me hooked on the hopium that every season is going to be the season. And I think this Saturday is a measuring stick to see where we're going to be, if we're a contender or a pretender. But right now, I'm riding high on the hopium. But again, Indiana, you got to be the man to beat the man, and no one's beating Cignetti.
0: But hold 1 second. The hopium, you guys won an ACC championship. That is delivering on hope, is it not?
1: The hope of an ACC championship is great. But that's like kissing your sister until you, you know, make it to the playoffs.
0: What are you trying to win at Pittsburgh if an ACC championship's not good enough? You're not winning the national championship. That's fine. Only 15 or 16 teams in the country can do that. So if that's the standard you're going to hold yourself to at Pitt, then you're going to be perennially miserable. Yes. But winning an ACC championship's great. That's a great thing.
1: If we win in the division, we're throwing parades. It's like, how about we win a playoff game or a playoff series? It's like, even with my Steelers, we celebrate mediocrity now for having a winning season. Last year, we make the playoffs because that poor kicker in Baltimore missed that 38-yarder by the grace of God. It's like,
0: there it is.
1: We celebrate mediocrity, you know?
0: There it is. There goes Mark. Appreciate the call. Will Dalton, we found the answer to the question. You ever wonder whether or not Pittsburgh's a pro city or not? There it is. It's in those two calls where winning an ACC championship. Gosh, we live in North Carolina. If one of the teams in North Carolina won, Wake Forest won it in 2006. If NC State or North Carolina won, it'd be one of the greatest things ever. But they don't care enough about the Pitt Panthers to say that winning an ACC championship is good. So instead, they're just taking what you're hearing is projection about the NFL team not meeting expectations and being placed on the college team, which isn't fair to Pat Narduzzi. Selling hopium. They won the ACC championship in the last 5 years. Deserve credit for that. Shout out to Pitt. And they're 4-0, and they got a young quarterback. It's good. Give them some credit. Give them a try if you want to take a break from watching your gross NFL team that plays disgusting offense. You know what? Let's take a break from talking about the best teams in the country and instead talk about the little guy. We call it Club G6. Let's open up the club.

0: speaking too quietly to be heard in the club. Welcome to Club G6!
1: What?
0: No! No! Rum and Coke! Rum and Coke! I don't care what type of rum! Mr. What? No! Just put it on my tab! Not,
1: what's your friend's name?
0: Don't cash me out.
1: Got it.
0: Don't cash me out. We don't talk about the Miami Hurricanes on Club G6. We talk about Miami of Ohio. Last week, we had our first ejection from Club G6. Miami of Ohio, in a game that was broadcast by our friend Pete Souza, blew a 28-7 lead against Cincinnati. Lost an opportunity to get a P4 scalp that day. Miami of Ohio got its face back.

0: UConn. Miami of Ohio 24, UConn 21. Shout out to the Red Hawks. There is a VIP position in Club G6. Don't know if there's a full back room, but there is a VIP section where you could get some of the bottle services that we have here. Boise State, welcome to the VIP. You have taken the outright lead going into October, the automatic berth for the CFP that the G6 gets. Boise was a play away from beating Oregon. Some tried to discount that because Oregon the next week lost to Oklahoma State. But let's not forget, Boise dominated Memphis. And that's a good Memphis team, well coached by Charles Huff. Today was a G6 headliner. Western Michigan. You remember them. They should have beaten Michigan, right? Lost on the Hail Mary. Their darlings. Maybe we'll hear from them being the G6 representative. They're at home facing Boise State. And they got their bleep pushed in. Boise State didn't just win the football game. Boise State throttled Western Michigan. It was 15-0 early on. The final count, 32-7. Boise State, at this point, it would be surprising if they're not the team in the college football playoff yet again representing the G6. Need to give a shout out to a team in the state of North Carolina staying in the fight. Will Dalton, if you're watching on X, or if you're watching on our YouTube channel, Westwood One Sports Night, you'll see that I got the shades on, got a backwards hat. Yeah, in Club G6, I'm the guy that wears his hat backwards. It happens. But what's on the front of the hat? Glad you asked. App State Mountaineers, even in a losing effort, App State lived up to its credo. Today I give my all to Appalachian State. You remember NC State's embarrassment against Vanderbilt last weekend? Everybody in college football dogging the Wolfpack. You knew they were going to come out motivated, and they did. App State took the best shot from Dave Doran and the Wolfpack. It was 21-0. But did App State roll over? No, they did not. Tying the game up at 31-all, and the way they did it deserves recognition. 31-17, early fourth quarter, they get a touchdown. Surprise onside kick. Recover. Touchdown pass from Malachi Singleton, who looks like a dude at the G6 level. Tied at 31-all. NC State ended up holding on to win, but App State putting up a hell of an effort, nearly upsetting the NC State Wolfpack, a crispy NC State team. Getting hammered here at the club. Might need to call an Uber. Alex Tyshirt is shirtless. Will Dalton got the shades on and it's got the disco ball. We're rocking it here. That's what we're doing. Aaron writes in, love the House Stark flag in the back of Club G6. That's been Club G6. Okay. Whew. Puke and rally. Oh, it's a tough go watching App State lose the game that type of way. Oh, brutal. If anybody wants to give love to the G6 schools, you're welcome to do so. 310-840-4910 if you want in. Or if you just want to tell us about your night at the club tonight, you're welcome to do so. Or is it too early for that? Nah. Is anybody leaving the club at 30 past midnight on the East Coast? If so, you probably didn't have a great night, or you had an awesome night. It's what, there is no in between those two. Alex, see the nod there. You're probably thinking, sometimes you're leaving the club early because it was somebody else's idea to get out of the club early.
1: I'd say here in L.A., the goal is to be out by 10, so we have some extra time to, you know, get tired.
2: Man.
0: Cat's Eye is on the screen right now. I didn't realize that was a girl group, but it is. Shout out to Cat's Eye.
1: Seems appropriate.
0: They have a hit, don't they?
1: Cat's Eye?
0: Yeah. Hmm. They're on SNL with Jalen Brunson. They have a song. Oh, I know the song. Gabriella. If you don't know that song, get familiar. Very catchy. When you hear it, Will, it's going to be stuck in your head for a week.
2: I don't know if I know it.
0: You need to skip ahead to the chorus of this song.

0: trying to think if there's anything that might lead to curse words, but we have a dump button if that is a problem.
1: So far, so good.
0: The chorus is what's catchy about the song. Here we go.

0: some Gabriella. I got the lyrics in front of me now. Hands off Gabriella, Gabriella. Back off of my fella, Gabriella. Girls going back and forth. The claws are coming out. That happens at Club G6 sometimes.
1: Like
0: when a team loses a really tough one. Coaches wise.
2: It's intense.
0: Can, yeah, for sure. 310-840-4910. Let's go to Racine. He's in Oregon. Racine, what do you have on Oregon USC tonight?
3: Hey, as Stone Cold said, we opened up a can of whoop 'em. Mm-hmm. That was awesome. And the fact that they were able to get away with doing that to Dante is a crime.
0: Oh, we need to talk about that.
3: I'm so glad that we won.
0: Yeah, you should be. That's a big win for Oregon. Thank you for the call, Racine. It's good to hear from you. And we'll use that as a segue because Oregon won the game. And if you're a Duck fan, you should be very happy about that. But believe it or not, the story from this game was USC. And it's not a good story. And the vibes are not good for the head man in that program. We'll tell you why next on Westwood One Sports Night.
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0: USC Oregon. Let's talk about it. Tonight was a black eye for the USC football program. There's no other way to really put it. Given how the entire game went, this might have been the worst case scenario for USC. First off, everything about the Dante Moore hit, an awful look for the Trojans. First off, definitionally a dirty hit by the upperclassman DB Desmond Stevens, led with the shoulder right into Dante Moore's helmet as Dante was trying to give himself up. We don't say dirty lightly because these are 18 to 20, 22-year-olds. We don't want to attach that label to them flippantly, but Stevens relinquished any benefit of the doubt you might grant him when he started celebrating his hit as Dante Moore seemingly was exhibiting the fencing response often seen when players are concussed. That obviously prompted the brawl. Cameras then panned to him on the sideline, dapping up teammates and laughing in the moments before Moore was loaded onto a cart and into an ambulance. Getting ejected from this game isn't a strong enough penalty for Stevens. He deserves at least a one-game suspension beyond this. The Big Ten sportsmanship bylaws, it allows for them to take this type of action. We expect that they will. And then to make matters worse for USC, this is the part where it becomes worst-case scenario. Not only are you embarrassed that type of way, then you can't stop Dante Moore's backup, Dylan Raiola? You get carved up by Dylan Raiola? Remember, going into the game, the story was, if not now, then when? For Lincoln Riley and for USC. This is the moment. Beat Oregon in the Coliseum. They're in your house. And now they're without their potential first-round pick quarterback? And you still lose? And not only lose, lose by two touchdowns with Raiola outplaying your supposed Heisman candidate quarterback? Dylan Raiola, 19 of 25, 289, two touchdowns, no picks. This USC defense is grossly bad. And that's what we learned tonight. Don't forget Raiola. He was Nebraska's quarterback last year. His tenure there ended when he broke his leg against USC of all teams. He outplayed Jaden Mayava. Brutal weekend for the Big Ten. Indiana, Penn State played P14s for the first time this year. The Hoosiers, they barely won at home against Northwestern. The Nittany Lions blew a 17-0 lead to Wisconsin in a loss. Not only did USC prove they're not ready for primetime, then you injure Dante Moore as well, making us feel worse about Oregon's chances too? That's a double whammy. And while we still have Ohio State to watch in the Big Ten, even they have a loss this year. So the Big Ten has clearly taken a step back after winning three straight national titles, while the SEC seems to have taken a step forward. This is why we're asking the question, who is the best team in college football right now? Got a poll question out on my X page at Josh Graham Show that you can react to. It's where you can watch the show in addition to listening to us at Josh Graham Show. 310-840-4910 is the way you call into the program. You can also jump into our Westwood One Sports Night YouTube chat as well. We're seeing a lot of you chiming in that way. It's how you can watch us in addition to listening to us. Looking at that poll, 40% say it's Georgia, 40% say it's Miami, 9% Texas, 9% Notre Dame. Kind of interesting. 310-840-4910. Kelvin in Dallas, what do you have to add here on Westwood One Sports Night?
1: Just quick points. A quick recovery to Dante Moore. That was a nasty hit. And then I think now I really dislike Lincoln Riley. Like, I thought I disliked him, but now I really, really dislike him because he couldn't control his players. Like, I know it's I know it was such a bad injury, but he had no control of, hey, players, calm down. Hey, let's regroup. Like, let's, you know, like, he just let it go like it was nothing. And now, I always said I never liked him with Caleb Williams. I never liked him when he was in the NFL. I don't think he's a good enough coach. I don't think he's going to be able to recover from this one. I think this was really bad on them. And then I think the best team in college football right now has to be the Gators. I think their coach is really calling some good games. at the moment. So I'm really proud of the Gators at the moment.
0: Kelvin's appreciate the call. That is a hot take, Dallas. Yes, sir. Appreciate the call from Dallas, Kelvin. John Summerall's Gators handling Ole Miss tonight. Appreciate the call. You look at what they did. Dropping 52 on Ole Miss. It might be a little too soon, just like it was obviously too soon for Ole Miss to crown them like we were doing at this time a week ago, but not going to hate on the Gators at this time. I still like Lincoln Riley as a person a ton because when I first started in this industry, I went to a school called East Carolina University. This might be my heart for Club G6. And they're the Pirates, purple and gold. Actually yellow, but they say purple and gold. That's a side issue. And Lincoln Riley was the youngest offensive coordinator in college football at ECU when I was a freshman, 17 years old, breaking into the industry. Like, I never went to a game as a student in the stands. I was always in the press box. I knew exactly what I wanted to do, and I was full speed ahead. And Lincoln Riley, he admired that. He saw that work ethic in me at 17, and he was the youngest coach on staff. So he'd take me in the film room, and he'd show me plays, and I remember thinking he was the smartest guy ever because he made football easy to consume and made it put it in a way that I could understand it. But I just thought every coach was like that because that's my only experience. I was at East Carolina. I was a student. I thought everybody had Lincoln Riley's on their team. And then it turned out he was special. And we saw how many Heisman Trophy winners he coached after that. Four or three. Kyler, Baker, Caleb Williams. Let's go to TJ. He's in Dallas. Another call from Dallas. How about it? What do you got, TJ?
2: What's going on, Josh? So I think you might have two teams that may be the best. One is Florida because, dude, that run game, Jaden Ball.
0: But is it too soon? Is it still like
2: – I think it is.
0: They gave up a lot of points. It's a little soon, just a little.
2: And you're going to have teams that are coming up that are going to stack the box against the team, and they're going to see what Aaron Filo can do.
0: Get ready. 3 weeks from now, it is Texas-Florida. We got Texas-Florida in 3 weeks.
2: And Alabama, Keelan Russell.
0: Stop it. No. I'll say this. I'll say this about Alabama. This is the first time they played a complete game. Kentucky are trailing at halftime. East Carolina, they got off to a slow start in that one with ugly penalties and facing my alma mater, as I just mentioned. And then we saw it against Florida State. They got off to a slow start. This is the first time where they just splattered South Carolina and did what they were supposed to do. So if Alabama continues to play like that, then maybe they could be in the conversation. But I need to see it more consistently. Appreciate the call from Texas. TJ, let's go to Anthony. He's in Chicago. Anthony, best team in college football. What do you got?
3: Ohio State, and I want to talk about the game tonight. Jeremiah Smith, 12 receptions, 217 receiving yards, and 4 touchdowns. Come on.
0: Do we have, while we have Anthony here, do we have that other Jeremiah Smith touchdown call? Like we promised, we had Gus Johnson, multiple touchdown calls. Let's hear, this is advice to you, and really advice to America, Anthony. Find you somebody in life that looks at you and talks about you the way Gus Johnson looks at Jeremiah Johnson and talks, or Jeremiah Smith, pardon, and talks about Jeremiah Smith. Here was Gus Johnson on the call.
4: Saying, fade in the corner. Jeremiah! Touchdown, Buckeyes! Mama!
0: Mama,
4: there goes that dude.
0: Yeah. Is that enough Buckeye talk, or do you have anything to add to that, Anthony?
3: No, I'm going to keep talking about them because you want to know why they're going to take it all the way.
0: Okay.
4: Mama.
0: Mama.
4: Mama.
0: Thank you, Anthony. Good to hear from you in Chicago. Reminds me of that Eminem song. Let me hear that again. I'm sorry that I hurt you.
5: Pretty good.
0: Clean it out my closet is a banger.
4: Mama.
0: Actually, a great deep cut Kanye song is Hey.
4: Mama.
5: Good pull.
0: I want to scream so loud for you.
5: Good pull.
0: Because I'm so proud of you. Since Anthony's in Chicago, he knows.
4: Mama!
0: He did pull a Mark Jackson there. Going mama. But he didn't say that man. He said that dude.
4: Mama!
0: Actually, didn't he on the other touchdown call refer to Jeremiah Smith as a dude too? Here was, again, Jeremiah Smith. Gus Johnson loves Jeremiah Smith. Find yourself someone who loves you the way that he loves Jeremiah Smith. Here was more.
6: West is checked in at running back. Play fake. Saying. Going deep. Saying. Cut. Jeremiah. Look at that dude. Touchdown. Buckeye.
0: Look at that dude.
6: Look at that dude.
0: Mama. Mama. Gus rules. College football needs people like him. Gus and, honestly, Joe Tessitore are the two college play-by-play guys that just capture the essence, the energy, the passion that you need. There's like a pro wrestling element to it. The closest thing to the energy of calling college football is the energy you need as a pro wrestling announcer. Because you could see a wrestling announcer saying, "Who's that coming out of the corner? That is
4: Mama.
0: Mama. Mama.
4: Mama.
0: That's Mama's music.
4: Mama."
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4: Mama!
0: Unusual questions usually brings that out of us. 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
0: The time has come for unusual questions to be asked. This is a segment, one segment, and one segment only. You can call us and ask about anything. 310-840-4910. It's usually more fun when it's not sports related. Generally speaking, that's the case. Even though we have all this great college football to react to, and we'll get to the number one team in the land, Texas, beating Tennessee in about 20 minutes or so. 310-840-4910. Unusual questions. Let's dig in.
26: Last week, guys, everybody made it out that I got mad at Josh and I left the press conference. That's not right. I thought it was an unusual question, and it's okay.
0: It is okay, Roy Williams. I have an understanding with Alex Teichert, who's taking your calls at 310-840-4910. And it's when Mr. Positive calls on Saturday nights, there's other audio elements to the call. So without further ado, Mr. Positive, what is your unusual question?
27: To my warriors, as I transport you to a realm where there are no boundaries, and as I enter your mind, body, and soul, remember, hold nothing back, keep nothing in. The time it is now to let the dreams begin. Boom shakalaka. Josh, baby, Alex, and Will, my question is, why do people back up into parking spots? It makes me want to go berserk. Ow!
0: I understand the sentiment of backing into a parking spot. You might be in a situation where it's a busy parking lot or whatever, and you don't want to risk backing up and not seeing a car that's coming. So you're trying to set yourself up well for the future. But the issue I have, what makes me go berserk, other than cat's eyes dancing during SNL on the screen right now during Jalen Brunson's episode of SNL, other than that, is when people back into a spot when you could do the thing in a relatively empty parking lot of pulling straight. That drives me crazy. Like, you could have just gone into a different lane and then pulled straight in, and that would have been a lot more efficient. But that is an unusual question. Appreciate it greatly. 310-840-4910. Will Dalton, here's my unusual question. The top 100 TV shows list for the 2000s dropped. So for the first 25, 26 years of the 21st century, the New York Times put out this list. What is a TV show that you love from the 21st century that is not on the top 100 list? That you think is great and you love and you swear by, even though it might not be considered one of the top 100 TV shows.
1: I guess this is the part where I should actually look at the list and see what's on it.
0: Well, I was teeing you up.
1: So I know.
0: I thought there was an easy answer for you to this question.
1: Oh, is this the Vampire Diaries? Is that...
0: You like the Vampire Diaries.
1: Stop.
0: You claim that
1: I love the Vampire Diaries.
0: No, this is the
1: best.
0: That's
1: not on the list?
0: No, it's not even close to the list.
1: Top 100, not on the list.
0: Not on the list.
1: That's crap.
2: You're lying, Will.
1: Crap!
0: No, see, what's funny about this, T-shirt, is that Will Dalton, about a month ago, he said he loved this show. He loved the Vampire Diaries. And I said, that show's not any good. That's embarrassing, Will.
1: That's not true.
0: And Will says, I have an objective list that says it's one of the 10 best TV shows.
1: Stop.
0: There is. And I
1: Will,
0: said, send me the link. He sent me the link.
1: Stop.
0: Tysher, it was the top 10 vampire TV shows. So no, it's not one of the 100 best TV shows of the 21st century. I do have the top 10 because you were asking.
1: No, Will, don't even try.
0: Back me up.
1: Will,
0: back me up here. It's not going.
2: I'm backing up the other way, Will, and that's into a parking spot.
1: No!
2: I'm not doing this.
0: Here's the top 10 if you didn't see the list.
2: Go for it.
0: Number 10 is Atlanta. Number 9 is Curb. Number 8 is 30 Rock. Number 7, Veep. Number 6, Game of Thrones. Number 5, Fleabag. Number 4, Succession. Number 3, Mad Men. Number 2, The Wire. Number 1, Breaking Bad. That's the list. So, Will, that's why I thought it would be an easy answer for you to say Vampire Diaries. But you're stunned it's not on the list.
1: I can't believe it. Can't believe it. It's a great show. It's so good.
0: My answer, the show that I'm frankly stunned didn't crack the top 100, is 24. I'm not a big TV show guy, but I was locked in the first few seasons. Jack Bauer, and you had the Allstate guy who is the president of the United States. And you have, I forget the name of the actress, from The Girl Next Door, that's like Jack Bauer's daughter in the show. 24 not being on the list was a problem, in my opinion. I took great issue with it. The biggest problem I had with the list, if I'm being honest, Chappelle Show's 58.
1: No.
0: Which, okay, fine, if Chappelle Show's 58. But you can't have Chappelle Show 58 and then Key and Peele 29.
2: Oh, that's disrespectful.
0: You can't do that. You're saying that Key and Peele is the superior sketch comedy show?
2: Not true.
0: To Chappelle's show? Tell me you're a Gen Z writer putting together this list without telling me you're a Gen Z writer. But anywho, Alex Teicher, what is a TV show that you swear by that probably won't be on this list?
2: Oh, man. Have we ever talked about Vampire Diaries? You ever guys watch that? No.
1: Great show. Cliffhanger every episode, man.
2: So I didn't get to read the whole list, but was True Detectives on there?
0: I would assume True Detective is somewhere on the list. But okay. What season did you like the most?
2: Hot take, I'd say two better than one.
0: Yeah. Yeah, I think that's right.
2: Okay.
0: The most recent season, yeah.
2: Yeah, it's all water wash.
0: With Jodie Foster getting freaky.
2: Because I would say the first one's great. McConaughey, Woody, they play great characters.
0: It's
2: D'Addario.
0: Not on the list.
2: No kidding.
0: I don't see True Detective on the list.
2: Okay, so you're right. This is a Gen Z list.
0: Well, if it's Gen Z, it came out the last few years. No. Gen Z, it is there. True Detective Season 1, specifically.
2: Oh, okay. What number is that?
0: It is number 35.
2: That's fair. Huh. Okay.
0: So, think about it a bit. 310-840-4910. Let's go to Jimmy's in Seattle. Jim, what's your unusual question?
3: What food item do you love so much that if you accidentally drop it on the ground, you still put it up and eat it?
0: Thank you, Jim. I would say buffalo wings. Like, if you order wings, it's valuable. Like, there's only, like, 7 or 8, maybe 10 on a plate. So if you drop one, you're going to want that one. You're not. I've had the situation where it's sitting in the passenger seat of a car and you might hit the brakes a little too strongly and they end up on the floorboard and you have to make decisions. If it's wings, it's an easy decision. If it's French fries, it's all right. We could throw those away. It's fine. But wings, I'm still eating them.
1: I get where you're coming from in terms of something like you buy and there's a limited quantity of it. I think for me, if I drop like one of my Takis on the ground, I think I'm going to still eat it. Or like a sea salt and vinegar kettle chip. I got to eat it, man. I don't eat those very often. That's kind of like
0: so
1: my splurge.
0: There's so many in a bag.
1: I want them. I want them all. I like them. They're addictive. It's a problem.
0: Yeah. Myron's in Dallas. Myron, what's your unusual
4: JG,
0: question?
4: JG. Yes, sir. JG. Well, I don't have an unusual question, but I do want to answer the one for Mr. Positive.
0: Thank you.
4: On why people back in. Anyone that drives professional or work for a company, they're taught and trained to back into a parking space versus pulling out due to the cause of accidents occurring. If you back out, you have more accidents than you have if you pull out. So I just wanted to answer that unusual question. And again, just say how much I love your show. And I'll sit back and listen to the rest of it.
0: Thank you. I appreciate you answering the question in a more effective way than I did. Thank you. Well, Dalton, what's your unusual question? Do you have one this week?
1: I do. Now, it is similar-ish.
0: No.
1: But it's what I have. I promise it's what I have.
0: I'll be the judge.
1: Now, this isn't going to be as fun for me for your answer because I think I already know it. But I'm curious what Alex has to say. Do you prefer to either watch, to rewatch a show or movie over and over and over again that you're just a fan of, or would you rather watch a movie or show that's new? Because I was having this discussion with somebody on a dating app this week.
2: Oh.
1: And we were having the discussion about things we like to rewatch. Oddly enough, Vampire Diaries came up. Alex, how would you answer the question? I would rather rewatch stuff because it's like a comfort thing.
2: Yeah.
1: Background noise sometimes, but how would you guys answer it?
2: Ooh, I'll go quick on this one. I think I would absolutely take In the Hand Over the Bush because in the age we're in now where everything gets greenlit, especially on a TV show setting, you're going to find endless amount of just cesspool goyim stuff rather than a top-tier show you would want to watch over and over again. So I would definitely go back to The Hand.
0: See, this is, I think, important, finding the distinction. Because I brought up the TV show list, you might think that I'm a TV show person versus movies. I am not. I like movies more than TV shows. And the 21st century is when TV really jumped up a notch with Prestige and all these things, where you have the top actors choosing to do more television than do movies. But I answer new because there's so much stuff that's been done in the past that's worth delving into that is of high quality. Mm. Like, you're talking about what today's landscape is, and I won't push back on that, but 70s, 80s, 90s movies, there's so much there.
2: Yes.
0: That it feels like you're wasting time just rewatching stuff rather than watching something new where you could go backwards. Like, there's stuff even in the 2000s.
2: That's like, fair.
0: I didn't know Law Abiding Citizen existed until this week. But then I said, wait a minute. Gerard Butler is getting revenge for his kids and family getting killed? And Jamie Foxx is a lawyer? Sign me up. Viola Davis is in this movie for 5 minutes? Okay. Cool. Let's do that. So I'm team new. Huh. Find new stuff because I'm a movie guy versus TV shows. But I get the sentiment if you like TV shows more than movies. What's your unusual question, Tyshirt?
2: So, let's say this. I was thinking about it earlier today, and I was pondering this as I stared into Big Blue, the ocean, as I was sitting there with my feet in the sand. If someone today came up to you and said, you cannot go back to your house, you cannot go home, you have to choose a different country to live in today for the rest of your life, where would you go and why?
0: Probably South America, Argentina, probably. Just because, I'm having some second thoughts.
2: There's some great places.
0: The food, I like.
2: Food's
0: I'm
2: a big
0: driven
2: one.
0: By, I'm driven by food.
2: Food's a big one.
0: Meats, you know. I'd probably say Canada just because it's so close to the United States. It's a cop-out. I'd say I live in Toronto. Toronto's a great city.
2: Okay.
0: America rules. And we'll go to Canada and live in Toronto.
2: What about you, Will?
1: I'm going to Brazil.
2: Oh.
0: You want to watch Ravens Cowboys because you're that true to the
1: show?
0: I might.
1: It's gonna be a good matchup.
2: I
1: would go to Brazil because
0: that turf doesn't look that
1: good. You
0: know.
2: I'm on to you, Will.
1: It doesn't. There's beaches there.
2: Uh-huh. What
1: There's
2: else?
1: Beaches in Brazil. Mm-hmm. Yeah.
2: What else?
1: You know, the selection of female down there is pretty good. So I hear.
0: Settle down.
2: You're trying to go see the original BBLs, huh?
1: Well, it's just a factor. If I had to live there, I'm not going to be by myself.
2: So funny.
1: God.
0: There are beautiful women.
1: And I'm
0: everywhere.
1: Sure they have great food.
2: They do have good food.
1: Yeah.
2: I would go to Japan. Easy.
1: That's a good one.
2: Never look back.
1: Cool place.
2: Great countryside, too.
0: Rob writes in, do you think Josh rather would eat buffalo chicken sandwiches from Putters or
1: Ooh.
0: Mellow mushroom pizza? So Putters is...
1: About this.
0: They see I have
2: either.
0: A Wake Forest sweatshirt on. That is the college bar at Wake Forest, Putters. I do not get the buffalo chicken sandwich. I didn't even know they had a buffalo chicken sandwich. Usually you get the big-ass tenders, and I have leftovers. That's great. I do not do mellow mushroom pizza, and I'll tell you why. There is a pizza in Winston-Salem, North Carolina, called the Graham Slam Pizza. It's named after yours truly.
2: Stop it.
0: You can find this on the internet,
1: it's
0: I think,
1: story.
0: If you search it, Alex Teicher. I think it still exists. Graham Slam Pizza, Pie Guys Pizza is the name of the spot. They named the pizza after me. They asked what I might like. I said, essentially, they didn't have a buffalo chicken pizza on the menu, so I was like, all right, let's just do that. And apparently it became so popular, I'd like to think because of the popularity of the show I used to do locally, but actually it was just a really good pizza, that when they had an ownership change and this Hispanic family purchased the place, they kept that item on the menu with the same name without probably even knowing who I was. And I didn't want to tell them who I was because then they might change their mind about having that be the name. So it's been there for a while, the Graham Slam Pizza. in Winston-Salem, North Carolina. Shout out.
1: It is good. I've had it.
2: Wow.
0: And that's been Unusual Questions for this week. As promised, we get to those Texas Longhorns. And the one team that can beat number one Texas. The answer might surprise you. That's next on Westwood One Sports Night.
5: 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Chicago hopes to get back on track after falling to 1-1 last week, while Jalen Hurts and the Eagles want to build on their 2-0 start. 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
1: Is she saying Press On or Bryce Young?
2: Ooh.
0: I think Bryce Young.
1: That's what I thought. Why wouldn't you? After the start that he's off to. 650 passing yards and 5 TDs.
0: So hot right now.
1: 100%. Just like Hansel. So hot right now. We haven't talked about the NFL for 1 minute.
2: Yeah.
1: On this show. Will Dalton's arm is shaking as a result.
2: It's been upsetting me.
1: Hit on any NFL, any shield, where in many places it's game day. So we'll hand out some bets. By the way, 4-1 in the college football bets today. We back. Got to let the world know we're back up. Let's get to the big game of the day. Here's the takeaway from Knoxville in the early window. The only team that can beat number one Texas seems to be number one Texas. Tennessee should have had no shot at winning that game today. None. Zero. Zilch. Tennessee was kept out of the end zone for nearly 59 minutes of this game. Other than 2 plays on the opening drive, Tennessee didn't take 1 snap in the red zone the entire day. True freshman Faison Brand, he was put through hell in his SEC debut. He was knocked out of the game in the first half. Texas had 10 sacks. 10! Despite all this, Tennessee still had the ball. Only down 3, with 20 seconds left on the clock. 1 play away from winning the game. They're at the plus 45-yard line. The fact that that was the situation is an indictment, frankly, on Steve Sarkisian as a coach, for reasons we'll get to in a second. But really, it makes you wonder about just how good Texas is. The Longhorns did everything they could to give this game away. Offensively, Arch Manning, he was not sharp. He gave away a 3rd down conversion by throwing way past the line of scrimmage. He had an interception in this game. On special teams, Texas didn't execute what should have been a directional punt. Thought the broadcast crew did a good job pointing that out. Hey, probably the punt was supposed to go a little bit this way when everybody is lined up on this side of the field, and Tennessee was able to exploit that. They recovered an onside kick, Tennessee. Texas let that happen. So offensively, it's bad. Special teams, it was bad. Even defensively, you had the endless list of penalties. 11 penalties for 115 yards on Texas, including a 3rd down face mask to set up the final sequence, giving Tennessee new life. And then the dumbest taunting foul that you will ever see by Colin Simmons, who might be a top 10 pick of the draft, that elicited the funniest referee announcement you will ever hear.
3: Unsportsmanlike conduct. Defense, number one, is simulating using the restroom.
1: Simulating using the restroom.
3: Simulating using the restroom.
1: That's a new one. Don't know if that's in the handbook. Hand up. Is it a 15-yarder for simulating using the restroom? Simulating using the restroom. Honestly, the funniest part about that, and if you didn't see the play by now, it's one of the dumbest things ever. The funniest, there's so much funny about it. Him getting flagged and then having his arms outstretched like he was A-Rod in Game 7 of the 04 ALCS, knocking the ball out of Arroyo's hand. What? What do you mean? The kid that stole the cookie out of the cookie jar. What? Whoa! Why is there a flag? Dude, you imitated unzipping your pants, whipping your... The funny part about it, the ironic part about it is, Colin Simmons didn't need to imitate doing that. He had 5 sacks in the game. He did the football version of taking out his thing, putting it on the table, and urinating on the Tennessee offense. He did that the entire day. Didn't need to quite literally show us that. But since he did, we got that great announcement that we'll have till the end of time from that officiating crew. Yes, simulating going to the restroom. You know he's telling all his reps.

0: three buddies. Ah, look what we had. Simulating going to the restroom.
1: Simulating using the restroom.
0: Yeah, simulating that. So while Texas might be the most talented team in the country, and nobody will take that away from them, it's kind of hard to give them the full-throated endorsement when against bad teams, they go through the motions, and against good teams, they don't look sharp. Obviously, Ohio State comes to mind where Texas trailed by 20 points in that game. That game started about as badly as it could, as a team could start a game. To put it shortly, while Texas has two really, really good wins, Texas also beats Texas, and it's kind of hard to forget that. While you watch Georgia continue to steamroll every team in its path, including Oklahoma today, I'm not saying that's the most impressive win, John Mateer, who... That was an ugly play with the ball going backwards and return back. Notre Dame and Miami, they continue to look the part. When you factor in Steve Sarkisian's spotty track record, maybe Texas isn't the best team in America. Now, they're going to be number one in the poll when that drops Sunday. There's no doubt about that. But the question that we're asking today on Westwood One Sports Night, who is the best team in America? 310-840-4910. Who is it? Who would you take over any team in college football right now, and why? 310-840-4910. We've got Graham's Gambling in about 10 minutes. Do want to get to the best thing that I saw today that actually wasn't football at all. This is going to tick Will Dalton off so much because who had it on the bingo card as well? Weird things. Unusual questions. Club G6. Where we're giving love to Miami of Ohio and giving love to Boise State, that all these things are making the cut before we get to NFL topics. Will Dalton is just beside himself upset by this. Baseball even getting on the show before NFL. But we have to. Justin Verlander left the mound for the final time of his 21-year MLB career today. He did so as a Detroit Tiger, one out, sixth inning, throwing five and a third. A.J. Hinch came out of the dugout, but he wasn't walking towards the mound. Jason Benetti described what happened next.
2: He is not going to the mound. He's going to get Justin Verlander's daughter, Genevieve. Of all the pitches he threw from 60 feet 6 inches, the speed at which she ran out to the mound might be the most important thing we've seen today.
0: Benetti's right, and I cried. I'm not ashamed to admit it. I'm man enough. If you have a kid and you see somebody in that moment, and by the way, whoever came up with this, whether it was Kate Upton, who's still getting it done, by the way, shout out to Kate Upton, A.J. Hinch, or the Tigers, to surprise Justin Verlander, who instantly becomes a mess, becomes a puddle, by bringing out his young daughter to run out and give him a hug and walk off the field with him for the final time. Brother, that's as good as it gets. Will Dalton's about to tell me, well, the only thing that could have made it better is if Mariano Rivera was surprised by Derek Jeter and Andy Pettit walking out like they did with...
3: I mean, everybody knows nothing's ever going to top that. Let's be clear. No, but I don't know if you mentioned it or not, they walked off the game.
0: They wanted a walk-off too?
3: They walked off the game.
0: Brother, baseball gods exist. Baseball rocks.
3: Yeah. But I had read it was the coach and Kate Upton, they were working together behind the scenes.
0: They were in cahoots?
3: They were in cahoots behind the scenes to make that all happen.
0: Do you think... No, I'm not going to ask that question.
3: What? So your wheels were turning. Now I want to know what you were thinking.
0: I was going to make a Cat Daddy joke. I'm not going to do it, though. Just not going to do it. Kate Upton's a mom. Let her be a mom.
3: Yes, she is. Okay,
0: just let her.
3: Mm-hmm.
0: Let her do mom stuff. Be a good mom. No need to reference the past. No need to do that.
3: I can't with you.
0: Baseball gods exist, man. Walk-off hit there. Sports gods exist. Football. How else can you explain Iowa being lucky enough to get an extra play and in the last second beating Michigan at the Big House? Just chef's kiss. Perfect. Magic. And the Verlander being surprised by his daughter walking off the field. Best thing. If the Dante Moore hit was the worst thing I saw today, the best thing was that. And it wasn't in football. And that's, there was a lot of great that we saw in football today. 4-1. The bets today. Got three more that we're going to bet for the NFL. And we hand those picks out in Graham's Gambling next on Westwood One Sports Night.
1: The Packers got blown out by the previously lifeless Falcons on Thursday Night Football. 4 3-and-outs, 16 rushing yards. Is Matt LaFleur close to becoming Matt LaFired? Westwood One Sports.
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0: We're handing out bets and Graham's gambling momentarily. What a college football Saturday it's been. We're getting ready to have an NFL Sunday. How about we ask this question? Jalen Brunson literally just finished hosting Saturday Night Live. He's probably partying his face off right now in the after party in New York City. Which athlete would you like to see get the next SNL invite? Jalen Brunson is just the third athlete this decade to get that honor. Travis Kelce, prior to dating Taylor Swift 3.5 years ago, he hosted after the Chiefs' most recent Super Bowl win. Then, right before the pandemic started, it was J.J. Watt for some reason. Sure, he did fine, just don't remember anything about it. 310-840-4910, who should be the next athlete to host Saturday Night Live? Didn't see any of the Knicks super fans on the show. That's weird. They all sit courtside, and they live in New York, and they've been on the show, but no Ben Stiller, no Adam Sandler. You had the Knicks players who were part of the monologue, Mikal Bridges, Karl Anthony Towns, OG Anunoby, Josh Hart. But other than that, not as much of a Knicks flavor as we thought we were going to get from Jalen Brunson. Didn't get a chance to watch so much of the show, but look forward to checking back on that. 310-840-4910 if you want in. Who should be the next athlete to get that invite? Prior to delving further into that topic, let's hand out some winners.
21: It's time for Graham's Gambling. Let's make some money.
0: Got to get the alliteration out there. Graham's Gambling. That's what we're doing here. Will Dalton, we have a saying around here. Trust the process. Handing out college bets for the last 8 seasons. This being the 9th year we've done this. We've only had one losing year. Some started to doubt us, started to fade our picks because we had a bad week and we were 9-13 going into this week. 4-1. 4-1 today. What was on the card? Glad you asked. Colorado Baylor under 55.5. That game was disgusting. 23-13, just as we expected. App State, NC State, over 55.5. Will, I thought App had a shot to win. I also thought NC State could blow the doors off of them. In either instance, more than 55 points were going to be scored, and that final count was something like 38-31, 41-31, something like that. Lots and lots of points. Speaking of another over that hit, Ole Miss, Florida. Haven't liked what I've seen from either of those defenses. That was 52-38. We got close to 90 points scored in the game. So we have been rocking it. We also took Oregon -3 against USC. We had doubts when Dante Moore went down. Oregon still covered the game. So those were our four hits. Our miss was diabolically bad, like way off the mark bad. We decided to take one underdog because that's what we do. We took Maryland +1.5. What was that final score again? Oh, yeah. 54-3 UCLA. Starting to think, Will, that there might be a coaching change in the next 24 hours in College Park. Don't know if you could come back next week if you're Mike Locksley. Think that there's going to be a coaching change, and the first one that we see in college football is going to be Maryland looking for another head man. That was brutal. Okay, to the NFL we go. Underdogs not being kind in college, but we are leaning on some underdogs in the NFL on Sunday. Two home dogs specifically. Let's start with the Tampa Bay Buccaneers. Do not mess with the win streak. Crash Davis gave that advice in Bull Durham 35 years ago, more than 35 years ago. The Minnesota Vikings are messing with a win streak. They won their first two games with Carson Wentz, and now Kyler Murray's back from concussion. Kyler Murray, who threw a pick on the first series before he got concussed the second series, he comes back. Bad juju. You're changing your quarterback despite the fact you won the last two games. Tampa absolutely, positively needs to win this game. Cannot afford to lose. They're at home. You do not want to be playing in the state of Florida in the month of September. So I will take the 0-2 Tampa Bay Buccaneers +1.5 against the Minnesota Vikings. That's a 4 o'clock kick time Eastern Standard Time. And then on Sunday Night Football, the other home underdogs we like, Westwood One Sports, you could listen to Sunday Night Football. We like the Denver Broncos plus, I actually got it this morning at 3.5. Was stunned that was able to get that type of value with Denver, but it quickly went back to 2.5, so that's the number we'll give out here on the show. Denver +2.5 against the LA Rams. LA without Puka Nacua, short week on the road. I think a lot of people reacted to the primetime standalone game strongly. That's what happens. Most people saw the Kansas City game and maybe didn't see what they did against Jacksonville, but Jacksonville's a really good team. More on them in a bit. Denver +2.5. We think Denver wins the game outright. That is the closest environment in the NFL you get to a college environment in the SEC. That place is going to be rocking. I think Denver's going to win the game. This might be a game that you get Valentine's Day night in Los Angeles later in the season. Maybe a preview of Super Bowl 61. That's how good of a game this could be. Broncos +2.5. We love that. And we got one favorite. That favorite is the Jacksonville Jaguars. Jags -3. See, some places -2.5. We'll lay it. New England's banged up. Same principle. Playing in the state of Florida, that's not where you want to be. Jacksonville is tremendous. Playing at home early in the season. New England looks like they have some problems on offense. Drake May's dealing with some stuff. A.J. Brown's hurt. You had all the injuries in the secondary. You lost your offensive guard against the Steelers. Just think Jacksonville's good coming off a loss and they're at home. The number shouldn't be that small, and we're going to take advantage by laying the points with Jacksonville. So there you go. In review, we like the Bucs, we like the Broncos, we like the Jaguars. This is the part where Will Dalton inexplicably tells me that he's going to be going against one of the teams that I just bet.
2: Not necessarily. I mean, just because I went with the Trojans, USC, tonight doesn't mean I always go against you. I thought they were going to win the game. I got good value on that.
0: You tend to do this all the time. Last week it was I took the Patriots against the Steelers, and you took the Steelers. How did that go for you? Not great. Like, you were doing this, and it's disrespectful to me. I don't know why.
2: Oh, is that what it is? It's disrespectful to you.
0: In college, there are like 100 games you can bet on. You're going to take one of the five? You're going to go against one of the five picks that I made?
2: Well, I might feel differently about it.
0: Well,
2: I don't know.
0: What NFL pick do you like this week?
2: Honestly, I think I like... I like the Chiefs to go. I like the Chiefs Dolphins probably under in that game, under 45.5, which is gross.
0: So not Bengals, laying double Steelers.
2: Digits. I'll say Bengals 3.5. I like them to cover that pretty good. Against the Steelers?
0: Division road games, man.
2: Division. Bengals.
0: Okay. You can have it.
2: That's I'm with you Graham's in Jacksonville, gambling. Too, by the way. You want me to go with you, then I'm with you in Jacksonville.
0: There it is. I like it. I like it when we agree on things. Makes me happier. See Pine Needle writing in. Jameis Winston, George Kittle, Draymond Green would be great SNL hosts. Rob writes in the Kachuk brothers. Maybe that's pretty good. They say SNL's not funny anymore. SNL's lost their fastball, is what they're saying, 10 years ago. See, that's a thing that everybody says about, oh man, it's not as good when I was into it, when I first got into it. It's like when people talk about music. Oh man, the best music came out when I was in high school. Oh man, music's never been as good as it was then. And everybody has their SNL cast. You know, people will claim that the first cast is the best, or Eddie Murphy's cast, or you go to the 90s with... Well, I don't hear a lot of people argue for the 90s cast. Early 2000s. Well, yes, actually you do, with Chris Farley and Norm Macdonald. And then you have Fallon and Tina Fey and Amy Poehler. I personally love when it was Andy Samberg, and you had Bill Hader, and you had Will Forte. And that was great. And then it was Kristen Wiig. That's what you're referencing from 10 years ago. And Fred Armisen. Kate McKinnon. I think it's like a sports team, SNL. Like, you lose really good cast members. It takes time for stars to develop and for the show to get its voice back. And I'll agree that maybe a year ago, it maybe wasn't the best show. But Marcelo Hernandez, that guy's a star now. And Ashley Padilla is outstanding too. An absolute stud, an absolute star on the show. And you got Michael Che and Colin Jost on the desk. They've been there forever, it seems, more than a decade. I think the show's gotten pretty good. How about we go to prison? It's Pinky in Texas who's calling us from prison. What's the question you got for us, Pinky?
3: Well, hey, what's up, man? How are you doing?
0: I'm doing well. I've got about a minute and a half here. You're on across the country and Canada. What do you have? Do you have any sports thoughts to share with us?
3: It's about the Texans.
0: Yeah? Tell me about it.
3: Yeah, my thoughts, you know, I'm not huge on sports or nothing, but hello world, shout out to my wife and shout out to my son. You know, CJ Stroud, I don't think he's got what we need, you know, I really don't. I kind of had a lot of hope for him, but this season I've lost it because I found myself going, oh, dang, you know, too many times. I did that like five plays in a row. Like,
0: Pinky,
3: geez.
0: Pinky, What was for dinner tonight?
3: A chicken patty.
0: Whoa. I love a chicken patty.
3: Yeah, man. No, not this one.
0: Oh, I got you. Well, I appreciate the call. Hey. Go Texans. Hey. Yeah, last thing. What do you got?
3: I'm sorry about that, man. I just want to say I appreciate y'all for making me laugh so much here. Last night, the whole I am Japanese thing, man, that cracked me up. My face is hurting.
0: I thought we might get in trouble for that, Pinky. Pinky, appreciate the call, and thank you. Tell anybody else who might be listening to us in there that we appreciate them as well. Appreciate it, Pinky. It's good to hear from you. There you go. Joining us from the clink, as our friend Kevin Harlan would say. None of the games that we mentioned in Graham's Gambling do we think is the most important game of Week 3. There is a game that stands out, and it might involve Pinky's team. Next.
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7: One sports night. 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
0: A lot going on here on the show. Shout out to Pinky. Incarcerated, but calling into the show. But we ran out of time. We didn't have any more time, and unfortunately, he only had a certain amount of time. He could be on the phone as well. So just want to tie up some loose ends here. We asked a question, and we are taking calls from those in and out of prison. 310-840-4910. Who should get the next invite on SNL after Jalen Brunson? In terms of athletes. Athletes, who do you think would do well on the show? Who do you think is a big enough name that could be the next SNL athlete host? 310-840-4910. But tying up some loose ends, Pinky referenced last night, he's like, I just wanted to thank you guys for making me laugh last night, right? And he referenced a clip, the Chicago White Sox clinched a playoff berth. What a time to be in the Windy City. The Cubs and White Sox clinched playoff appearances within 2 minutes of each other. This happened. This is just the fourth time ever that both teams are making the playoffs the same year. And Murakami gave an epic celebration interview where you're spraying champagne on each other in the locker room. Alex Teichert hasn't heard this yet, so he doesn't know what Pinky was referring to.
8: I don't.
0: And let's hear from the star rookie, maybe AL Rookie of the Year, Murakami from the White Sox, in a celebratory mood being interviewed after the clinching win.
9: Rate it on a scale of 1 to 10. How's it going so far?
10: 100. Okay. 100.
9: How many champagne bottles have you opened so far?
10: 100.
9: So what does it mean just to be able to celebrate it with this team?
10: I am a champion!
8: That's amazing.
0: I don't know this is true, but what I surmise is that when he doesn't know the answer to a question he's asked in English, with English being his second language, his default answer is, I am Japanese!
10: I am Japanese!
0: The part where
2: I love it.
0: As I was telling Pinky in the clink, the part that I thought I was going to get in trouble, Alex, is when we called back on that clip.
8: Okay.
0: After Indiana's coach, Kurt Cignetti, described the first two snaps of a game as, quote, we got Pearl Harbored on the first two snaps, close quote.
8: No.
0: And that led, obviously, to the Japanese and our guy, Murakami. Who,
8: no way.
0: In case you didn't know, is Japanese.
11: I am a Japanese!
0: So there's another thing, too. Will Dalton literally just told me, and maybe this can wait a few minutes, that there is a John Gruden clip that I need to hear. And anytime that's the case, I drop everything that I'm doing and I get straight to that. Oh, there's a John Gruden clip I haven't heard. I need to hear that. It can wait a few minutes because I don't know if Alex has it and Will Dalton's sending it certain ways. So rather than get to the Gruden point, how about I deliver on what we teased for this segment? The most important game, week 3 of the NFL slate. It's an easy call. It's not close. It's Texans-Colts. Don't conflate that with being the best game on Sunday. But the most important game? Most important, most significant. That is Texans-Colts. And here's why. It's the one game on Sunday that features not one but 2-0 and two teams. That essentially makes this an elimination game in week 3. Whoever loses this game is not going to make the playoffs. Since 1990, not a small sample, teams that begin 0-3 in the NFL make the playoffs 2.9% of the time, less than 3%. Juxtapose that versus teams that start 1-2. Over the same period of time, 1-2 teams have made the playoffs over 25% of the time. Odds that are 12 times better than the alternative. Given that Houston and Indy have both played playoff teams to open up the season, there's a chance they might be good. Like, they both lost heartbreakers. The Indianapolis-Kansas City game, Sunday Night Football, just think about how close that was with overtime. And how much different we think about Indy if they win at Kansas City. Then you get to the Houston Texans. They're 0-2, but remember week 1 when Josh Allen threw a pick, but then it was dropped? And the next snap, Josh Palmer's in the end zone, and then C.J. Stroud stripped in the red zone. How close Houston was to winning that game. Heartbreakers. Both these teams might be good, but not if they're 0-3. Focusing on the Texans, we have no clue who this team really is. No clue. Because what we thought this team would be, questions on offense, but the defense is fantastic. Best defense in the NFL. That's not what we've seen this year. You look at the stats, the Stroud struggles have been well documented. The much lauded defense has been a liability, though. 24th in points allowed, 27th in yards per play, and they haven't forced a turnover. The Texans' defense. It's easy to say that it was, oh, well, Josh Allen and Joe Burrow on the other side. That's who they were facing. But also, those games were in Houston. You should win the games at home. That game last Sunday wasn't all that close against Cincinnati. Now they're in a must-win setting on the road for the first time this year. And don't forget that the Texans, they were just the seventh team ever last year to rally from 0-3 to make the playoffs. So if you're a Texans fan, you might be thinking, well, we could go 0-3 again and still make it. Does lightning really strike twice in the same place? Probably not. So that's the Houston piece of it. But the Texans' pressure pales in comparison to the heat that's on the Indianapolis Colts. The Colts have pushed, they've pushed all their chips into the center with Daniel Jones. The Sauce Gardner trade from last year, two number ones given up for it. Now you don't have a first rounder for next year, so tanking's not an option. In a strong QB class, it's not an option for Indy. You're stuck. Maybe one of the things the owner's taking notes of on the sideline is Chris Ballard being on the last year of his deal. The man who whiffed on that Anthony Richardson pick and made that trade a year ago. Maybe Shane Steichen as well is feeling that heat. They're the home team Sunday. There's pressure that comes with that. This team's lost 9 in a row, staring 10 losses in a row right down the barrel. So Texans-Colts, that's going to be on the multi-view. Can promise you that. Most important game on Sunday. There is a circus play that is happening right now in college football. 4th and 45 with a minute to go. Georgia Tech trailing Stanford by a touchdown. And there are some laterals, there are some pitches, and then it ends up in the belly of a Stanford Cardinal who doesn't try to run with it, falls down. Stanford, with their brand new DoorDash logos on the jersey, going to get the win against a bad Georgia Tech team up on the farm. Didn't know that DoorDash was created on Stanford's campus. Like, students created DoorDash. So it's kind of fitting that it's on the jerseys. Austin Warren getting the win for the Stanford Cardinal. Got a pumped up Andrew Luck on the sideline, the GM there. Okay, now let's get to the good stuff. Will Dalton, I have not heard this clip. I love John Gruden. When you play John Gruden clips, when you say you have new John Gruden clips, I want to hear them all. Here was John. All I know is that John Gruden is consuming a lemonade. Let's hear what happens next.
3: There's drugs. This is where they sell the lemonade.
8: We got real lemon juice in the back.
3: I don't see it. Tumors lemonade. You hear so much about it. I ain't using no straw. Look at that right there. Wow, that's really freaking good, man. Refreshing, eye-opening. War Eagle! You know, the aftertaste, it's not just lemony. It's like smooth lemonade. Mm. It's a 10 if it's lemonade we're talking about. Perfect temperature.
0: I'll tell you what, man. This lemonade's smooth. Smooth like Travis Kelce, sweet-talking Taylor Swift. Smooth like the sheriff on a drive at the end of a game, man. I'll tell you what, if I created a lemonade flavor, throw a little bit of a banana in there, call it Spider 2Y Banana. Run it on 2. Sit hot! 310-840-4910. Gruden, he always brings it. My impression, meh. Has me thinking about Saturday Night Live, though. Who might be the next athlete we sign up for that show? And that's why we go to Dredd, who's in Florida. Dredd, who would you nominate?
12: I'm not sure. I don't know. But I have another question.
0: Okay.
12: I want to know if, in overtime, the team that receives the ball first, if they drive down the field and use the whole 10 minutes and wait till there's 3 seconds left on the clock, we'll use 9 minutes and 57 seconds, and then kick when there's 3 seconds left, the field goal, and there's no more time in overtime, and only one team has possessed the ball, does the other team get a chance to possess the ball?
0: No. The game ends.
12: But don't both teams get a chance to possess the ball?
0: Not if there's no time.
12: So the game is just over like that?
0: Yeah, it's either that team wins or it's in a tie. I mean, that's, can you possess the ball for 10 minutes? Look up how many 10-minute drives there are in the NFL. It doesn't happen that often.
12: I mean, what if you do it on purpose?
0: Well, God bless you. Great, great offense on your part if you're able to sustain a drive for 10 minutes. That's not easy to do.
12: Okay, thank you. I was just curious. I love your show. I listen to it every night.
0: I appreciate it. Thank you. Appreciate the call. 310-840-4910. Seems right if we're asking a question about Saturday Night Live that we go to New York. Let's go to Roster, who's in New York. Roster, what is your opinion on the SNL matter?
13: I think Lionel Messi would be fascinating and funny for that show.
0: Does he speak enough English? I don't think I've ever heard him speak English.
13: Yeah, I'm not sure. Only if he could speak a little English.
0: Yeah, it seems like a pretty big problem.
13: Yeah, but people would be curious just to see
0: him. Oh, I'm sure they would watch, but you kind of need to communicate. The host needs to talk. The monologue, for example.
13: Since he's been in playing in America, I would think he'd know some English.
0: I got you. Roster, thank you so much for the call, because this is kind of unbelievable, and we're on a time crunch here. So Pinky got his call. He called us from prison. Apparently, Pinky's friend Cassius also listens to the show. He wants to talk to us from prison as well. Cassius, do you have thoughts, strong thoughts on football or on Saturday Night Live? Like, what are your thoughts? Cassius, do you have strong opinions on football or on Saturday Night Live? Like, what are you passionate about?
8: See, I feel like last season we started 0-4.
0: Who's we?
8: Houston, Texas. See, I'm a real Texas fan.
0: Got it. Huge game this weekend. Biggest game in the NFL. You got to win Sunday.
8: We got to win this game. So we were supposed to win last game. But in my defense, I would say Josh Allen is having an MVP year this year. Yeah. So we took that. We played real well against Josh Allen, and we looked real good. And I feel like we might see him again.
0: Who's your favorite player on the Texans? Because I met Daniil. I interviewed Daniil Hunter a few weeks ago, and his like arms were the size of my head.
8: I'm a Will Anderson fan.
0: Who?
8: Will Anderson. Anderson.
0: Oh, yeah. Will Anderson, of course.
8: Will Anderson.
0: Who's your college team? Who's your college team?
8: Texas Longhorns.
0: Well, they're the number one team in the country, man.
8: Of course. We're supposed to be.
0: Were you able to get the game on today?
8: Yes, sir. We watched the game. You know, we won by 3 points. It was real hard, but, you know, I feel like we're going to go all the way. It's going to be a Texans and a Texas Longhorn year this year.
0: I love that. On the way out, one more thing. Tell me why Texas is going to win it all. What was your thought on the game today? Because Tennessee made it close there at the end.
8: See, we play Ohio State, and Ohio State was real favorite to win it all as well.
0: Yeah.
8: We beat them.
0: That's true.
8: We came back and beat them.
0: You guys are number one. You guys are number one, Cassius. Hey,
8: we're number one for a reason.
0: That's what I'm saying. Cassius, anything else you want to say on the way out?
8: I just want to say y'all got to believe in Texas, and everything going to be good again. Great game, man.
0: All the eyes of Texas are upon Cassius in Texas, and the eyes of Texas are upon the rest of the nation that is looking up at Texas, number one in the poll. How about that? Couple of calls from the Clink. We appreciate our friends over there. We do. You know who, strangely, he mentioned Ohio State, and we'll talk about the Buckeyes in a little bit. We need to talk about Michigan for a second. Ohio State's fiercest rival. By the way, last call for phone calls at 310-840-4910. This September is a September to remember for the Michigan Wolverines. You know, at the beginning of TV shows, they give you the option, previously on fill in the blank, to watch what you might have missed and catch up for a show you might be binging. We don't give you the option to skip in catching you up on the Michigan Wolverines. But let's bring you up to speed on what we've seen leading up to today's action. The month starts with the Western Michigan miracle. The secret clock, the Hail Mary, the controversy that follows. Then they beat Oklahoma in a gross defensive slog. That's a win that we thought was going to be impressive, but seeing John Mateer, how his game's devolved, Georgia just eating his lunch today, not so much anymore. Even last week, they trailed most of the first half against UTEP. But yet, still entered this week, unblemished, 3-0 record, number 18 ranking, every one of their games being played in Ann Arbor. They don't play road games, apparently, at Michigan. The Wolverines' loss today was borderline poetic, the loss to Iowa. Similar to the Western Michigan situation, Iowa was gifted the opportunity to draw up one more play. Now, it wasn't as controversial as what we saw with 1 second being put on with Western Michigan, but after a completion inside the 10, Iowa didn't have enough time by rule to spike it. You can't spike it inside 3 seconds. There was two on the clock. So that's why you saw the fake spike attempt if they were going to run the play, but it was blown dead. Why? Michigan untimely just had an injured player. That stopped the clock. It gave Iowa a chance to draw something up. And here's how the play sounded. The winning score, 2 seconds left, courtesy of the Iowa radio broadcast.
14: For the win, Iowa down 5, empty backfield. Here's the snap. Brown straight back, throws to the corner of the end zone. Caught! It's caught! Touchdown, Iowa! Touchdown! Touchdown, Iowa! The game is over. The Hawks have won it.
0: The Hawks did win it. And just like Western Michigan outplayed the Wolverines, Michigan outplayed Iowa today. But the costly penalty and the special teams touchdown and the untimely injury, it led to the Wolverines having their first loss. Now, there were a ton of funny elements to this game. 10 minutes before that sequence, you had Kirk Ferentz melting down the internet. 4th and 6, you're down 5, you're at the plus 34. You go for it in that spot, right? Wrong. Try a 51-yard field goal when you're down 5 and 2:40 on the clock? Are you insane? They did that. They missed it. Fortunately, got bailed out. Also, the running game, not much existent. Here's a part that's funny. A joke with this game throughout the week was how much of a rock fight it would be. Oh, Iowa, Michigan, no one's going to score. The under 38.5 was one of the most popular bets all week long. The walk-off touchdown by Iowa put the final score at 20-19, 39 points right on the dot. A September to remember for Michigan. Perhaps they might be thinking, wake me up when September ends. Oh, let's go to Michigan real quick. 310-840-4910. Will is in Detroit. Will, talk to me.
15: What's up, man? I heard you talking about the Verlander game. I got to attend that today. It was a great, great moment.
0: Did you cry?
15: I almost did. It was heartfelt for sure.
0: For those who don't know, Justin Verlander brought a lot of men across the country to tears, including me, because rather than A.J. Hinch just taking him out like normal, he summoned Genevieve Verlander, his young daughter, to run out to the mound and walk out with him for the last time and into the arms of Kate Upton, who still very much has it. Great moment.
15: That was great.
0: It was. And they walked it off. I didn't even realize that point until Will brought it up to me.
15: Yeah, they walked it off. And also, it was Las Diaz, the umpire, his last game as well.
0: Well, I don't think that was nearly as emotional.
15: No, but the last call for JV on the strikeout, he gave him a strike that was a foot outside of the box. The Pirates are already out of challenges. You got to watch the video.
0: That's great.
15: It was great.
0: Any thoughts on the Wolverines on the way out, since we're talking Michigan sports?
15: I think Bryce is a bum.
0: Okay.
15: I don't think he's going to do it for us.
0: Bryce Underwood, yeah. Well, thanks for the call in Detroit. It's good to hear from you. That must have been a lot of fun at the game earlier today. So that's the Michigan piece. We need to talk about the football team in Ohio. That might be the answer to the other question we're asking tonight. Who is the best team in America right now? We know the ranking says it's Texas. But who is the best team? 310-840-4910, last call for phone calls. We talk about that team from Ohio and maybe another football team in Ohio as well. Next on Westwood One Sports Night.
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15: Who is the best team in college football? 310-840-4910 if you want in. Because the answer to that question just might be the Ohio State Buckeyes. Yeah, they lost to Texas, who's number one, and results have to matter. That's why we're not advocating for Ohio State to be ranked above Texas. Texas is going to be the number one team in the land. We get it. They beat Tennessee. They have the win against Ohio State, best win any.

0: everybody's had in college football thus far. But we're asking the question, you put the teams on the field, who wins between Texas and Ohio State on a neutral field? Ohio State's probably favored by 3 points. They lost in Austin at the Horn when they were up 20 in the fourth quarter. So you certainly could make that case. It's a lot easier case to make that Ohio State has separated in the Big Ten Conference, that they're easily the best team in the Big Ten. After this weekend, it's almost process of elimination. Indiana and Oregon, they're a level below. Indiana, they nearly lost to Northwestern at home. That was their first P4 game. Oregon lost to Oklahoma State. They lost Dante Moore tonight in an ugly injury. It's not Penn State, we know that. Much like Indiana, they played nobody out of conference. First P4 game was Wisconsin today. They were up 17-0, Penn State was. Blew it, lost. While the Buckeyes have a loss this year, it was against, the number one team of the country, and you led by 20 in the fourth quarter of the game. Jeremiah Smith, he's the current front runner, in our view, to win the Heisman Trophy. Will Dalton, see if you can find the betting odds. Be willing to bet Jeremiah Smith is the betting favorite, too.
1: He is.
0: What are the odds?
1: Let me look that up. I did see this earlier, though.
0: Because whether it's him or Malachi Toney at Miami, it seems that this might be a year a wide receiver wins it again. Devontae Smith, he's the only receiver to have won it in the last 35 years, even though Larry Fitzgerald was robbed when Jason White won it in 2003 at Oklahoma. And that's no small feat. This is supposed to be the year of the quarterback. And Kamario Taylor went nuts again in a ranked game against Missouri tonight. And even though Trinidad Chambliss lost to Florida, it wasn't because of the offense. He still put up numbers. And how about the quarterbacks that are throwing to these receivers? Darian Mensah has 14 touchdown passes and only 11 incompletions. And we're a third done with the regular season. That's crazy town. Julian Sayin's numbers are nuts, too. Heck, there hasn't been a running back to win the Heisman Trophy since Derrick Henry in 2015. Don't sleep on Florida running back Jaden Baugh. Florida looking every bit the part. You have those odds?
1: Yeah, Jeremiah Smith is plus 270, followed by Darian Mensah, Kamario Taylor, plus 500.
0: Interesting. But getting back to Jeremiah, find yourself somebody who loves you the way that Gus Johnson loves Jeremiah Smith. Because Fox sends Gus and Joel Klatt to practically every Ohio State game. Gus is essentially Jeremiah's personal hype man. Today, Jeremiah might have had the best game he's ever had in college. Because it's against a Big Ten team, you're facing Illinois, 12 catches, 217, 4 touchdown grabs. Let's get to some of these calls. Here was the first of the touchdowns from Gus, the voice of Gus Johnson.
2: West has checked in at running back. Play fake. Sayin going deep. Sayin! Touch! Jeremiah! Look at that dude! Touchdown! Buckeyes!
0: Look at that dude! But wait! There's more from happy, exciting Gus.
2: Sayin. In the corner. Jeremiah! Touchdown, Buckeyes! Mama, there goes that dude!
0: Mama!
2: Mama!
0: There goes that dude!
2: Mama, there goes that dude!
0: Mama!
2: Mama!
0: Na-na-na-na-na! Hey!
2: Mama!
0: Great song. Kanye, let's go. 310-840-4910. So maybe it's Ohio State. Maybe. Just maybe. Josh is in New Orleans. Josh, who's the best team in the country?
3: You took everything I was about to say, my man. I think it's Ohio State.
0: Okay. So
3: I think, and I really hope Jeremiah wins the Heisman. He deserves it. He's going to pass Chris Olave probably next week with the most touchdowns, and that's a lot coming from a wide receiver university.
0: How does one become an Ohio State fan in Louisiana?
3: I'm just a football fan in general, and to be honest, this whole portal system's kind of turning me off to college football. So I'm more into the pros.
0: The courtroom stuff, you said?
3: The portals.
0: Oh, yeah. The portal.
3: I mean, when you got 47 people coming to LSU, it's kind of ridiculous.
0: Oh, yeah. You know, it's a weird time in college football right now, but they're gonna settle that down eventually. Like, we're going to get to a place where the contracts are enforceable and guys stick around longer. It's going to be a net positive. This is what I tell people. Everybody focuses on the negatives of, like, NIL and these things, and I'm not diminishing them. Yeah, they're real cons. But the pros are, like, hey, like, look at how many stars there are across college football. People aren't racing to get out of the sport anymore, and thus you have familiar names when it felt like, especially in a sport I love, college basketball, like 10, 15 years ago, the biggest knock was, we don't know who these guys are. Now we know who all these guys are, and there are real storylines that come from that.
3: Yeah. I'm more of a pro guy anyway, but I got John Cena as my Saturday Night Live
0: host. Oh, a great call. I can't see you quite literally, Josh, because you're calling on the phone. I can't see him either. Josh, thank you so much. That's a great submission from New Orleans. My pick is Caitlin Clark. I think Caitlin Clark is going to be the next call. I thought she was really funny when they had her sit next to Michael Che right after she either won the national championship or was in the championship game. Maybe it was right after she got drafted. That was fun. She had some jokes that were great. Will Dalton doesn't think she'd be funny. It's not very nice of Will.
4: Come on, Will.
0: Yeah. Women can be funny, Will. Why are you knocking women?
1: I never said they couldn't.
4: How dare you?
0: That's what you're saying. It's unbelievable.
1: Never
0: Nikki
1: said
0: Glaser's
1: they
0: taking
1: couldn't.
0: Offense. All of them.
1: She's hilarious. Love Nikki
0: Will's,
1: Glaser.
0: Now
1: big
0: Will's
1: fan
0: on the
1: of
0: defense.
1: Her work.
0: It's on the defense. We got him on the defense now. Caitlin Clark is my pick. What is your pick, Will Dalton, of the next athlete that should get the invite on SNL?
1: Jameis Winston.
0: Winston?
1: Jameis Winston.
0: He is in New York.
1: I know. Convenient.
0: Mm-hmm. Might have to do something on the field in order to justify that. We'll see. Let's go to James. He's in Wisconsin. James, who are we missing?
5: Hey, I got an LA guy for Saturday Night Live. Matthew Stafford. He's charismatic, he's a stud, and he can have that glam wife of his. She can come on, too. They can do, like, 3 or 4 skits without even trying, right?
0: I mean, why do we – I mean this with respect. Like, it's – I don't know, other than the fact that his wife is attractive, what is it that she has to offer on SNL? Like, is she famous in other ways? Like, I don't even know. Is she a celebrity?
5: You know, she's –
0: was she on, like, a reality show? I don't know.
5: Being quiet, but you remember, like, a year and a half and beyond, she was very talkative and kind of almost a pain in the ass.
1: She had some things to say.
0: She had some opinions. I got you. James, thanks for the call. It's a great nominee, I think. I just don't know if I've ever heard Matthew Stafford utter an interesting syllable.
1: Probably not. But, I mean, hey, you said it didn't have to be funny or...
0: There's a difference between being interesting and being funny. Jalen Brunson, I didn't
1: script.
0: Find as funny. I'm saying, like, interesting enough that people want to watch the show. I don't know if
1: Joe
0: I'm
1: Burrow.
0: Saying I need to see that's an interesting guy.
1: Joe Burrow would crush it.
0: I think he would. Matthew Stafford.
1: Get Jamar Chase in on a skit or two.
0: The problem is, I just don't think Matthew Stafford. And also, by the way, Joe Burrow needs to win a Super Bowl first. For the larger public to look at the card and say, oh, okay, yeah, Joe Burrow's hosting. I'm going to watch. Like, Jalen Brunson tonight only got it because he won the title with the Knicks. And it's like, all right, Jalen Brunson, that's cool. Let's do that. That's what I'm saying. Caitlin Clark has cut through. So she's famous enough to host the thing. Athletes, Joe Burrow is the as big as it gets in the sports space, but outside of the sports space, is your aunt going to watch? Is she going to be drawn to watch Joe Burrow? Does she know who Joe Burrow is? That's the dilemma.
1: I bet she does.
0: Your aunt knows who Joe Burrow is? Why?
1: Well, I mean, My aunt would know who he is because, you know, he's a good-looking dude. So that's probably why the female audience would be interested.
0: Your aunt has a crush on Joe Burrow?
1: My aunt doesn't, but, like, that would draw in the female audience. Because
0: he does fashion.
1: Oh, mine specifically.
0: Yes.
1: Well, my aunt doesn't watch football.
0: That's the point, Will.
1: But I mean, she doesn't know who any of these people are.
0: That's the point, Will.
1: But
0: who does your aunt know?
1: Clark is.
0: Well, she probably knew that the Knicks won a title because it's New York and it was the biggest thing on the planet. I want you to text your aunt. That's what I want
1: you to do. She's not up. It's 2:39 in the morning on the East Coast.
0: No, I want you to text your aunt first thing when she wakes up. Do you know the Knicks won a title? You know, Jalen.
1: I bet she does.
0: I bet you she knows who Caitlin Clark is. She's on every freaking ad everywhere. That's the point. You're making my point. There it is. Speaking of Ohio sports teams, Ohio football teams, we talked about Ohio State a second ago. Are Cleveland fans going to boo Deshaun Watson when your Carolina Panthers play up there?
1: Yes. And it's not going to help when, you know, now Devin Lloyd's out, star linebacker that went off last week for Carolina. But
0: Panthers are losing this game.
1: Don't do that. Why do you have to be the Panther hater that lives in North Carolina? Why do you have to assume that role?
0: I picked the Panthers last week against the Falcons.
1: Why are they losing this game? Why? It's Cleveland. Oh, you're convinced now after they beat Tampa Bay, who I don't think is a good football team?
0: Cleveland's at home. Deshaun looked pretty good. They got skill guys. The Panthers' defense, I'm not sold. And I think Cleveland's defense isn't terrible. I don't think Cleveland has a terrible defense.
1: It's not. They're not. Cleveland is not winning this game. You want to make a bet?
0: See,
1: we haven't made a lunch bet in a long time.
0: Okay, lunch bet Tuesday. You and I are heading to the Carolina Hurricanes game against the Florida Panthers. It's an afternoon game to start the NHL season. Jordan Martinook, by the way, scored a goal today in a preseason game. Jordan Martinook was our guest last night telling us about his Stanley Cup celebration where he's in the DJ booth with DJ Pauly D and his day with the Stanley Cup and singing on stage with Nickelback. He's the biggest Nickelback fan in the NHL. You can find that conversation on our Westwood One Sports Night channel. 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It's how you can watch the show. 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And if you're in the chat right now, like, comment, subscribe. All that helps us with the algorithm. Okay, Tuesday. Lunch. Bet. Panthers. Browns. I think the Browns are winning this game. There you go. Actually, how confident are you?
1: Pretty confident.
0: Okay. Well, this
1: is Cleveland again. We're talking about here.
0: Well, then just give me the point and a half. I'll take the point and a half. give me Cleveland plus the point and a half.
1: All right.
0: There it is.
1: Fine.
0: I got Cleveland plus a point and a half against the Panthers. Lunch bet. In addition to the ones that I just bet. I mean, I went 4-1 yesterday. Just add it to the list of home underdogs that I'm taking. I got three home underdogs.
1: You can have your
0: now.
1: Point and a half.
0: Yeah, there it goes.
1: You know what? You were wanting to know if there was a bet that I was going to go against you on. Panthers minus 1.5.
0: Well,
1: I'll take that.
0: I didn't even feel a lot of conviction in it at all. I mean, I didn't bet it. I just thought that Cleveland was going to win the game. And we'll see if Deshaun Watson gets booed. All right, what do we got to put the show to bed?
1: A man was arrested after a home invasion, but it was his weapon of choice. That was the real story.
0: Next.
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18: May 15, 9 a.m. Two women quietly waiting at the doctor's office. Woman 1 says, "Cold day, huh?" Woman 2, "What's that?" Woman 1, "Kinda cold today." Woman 2, "Yeah, wasn't expecting that." Woman 1, "What is it, 47 degrees? Woman 2, "No, more like 45. Woman 1, yeah, makes sense. At least it's not raining. Woman 2, "That would be sad." Woman 1, "So sad." Woman 2, "Ah, the weather." Woman 1, Crazy. 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
0: Closing time. Thanks to Alex Teicher and Will Dalton and to our guys calling in from the Clink and all the others that played along with our program tonight.
1: Thank you.
0: So much fun. Yes, Pinky and the Brain called us. That was fun. Let's close out today's program the way the good Lord intended. That's me channeling my inner Dabo Sweeney by putting this show to bed.
1: Okay, so this guy broke into a home, and that's not the interesting part of the story. What's interesting about this is the fact that he broke in with a sword.
0: Is this Pinky?
19: Might be.
1: No, it's not Pinky.
0: Okay.
1: It's not Pinky. This dude's 26. Mm-hmm. He's 26 years old. He took a sword, he breaks in the front window with it, and then he forced the residents outside. So I guess this guy had been watching a little too much Game of Thrones. He's like, you know what? Let me channel my inner Jon's. Even though Jon Snow would never do something like this. Deputies come out, though.
0: Thank you for
1: because one of the neighbors... You're welcome. One of the neighbors actually called the police, and deputies showed up, and they then tased the guy. Got him down on the ground. I don't know what they did with the sword after the fact. I kind of would like to know. You know, I've always wanted a sword. I'm a collectible guy. I've always wanted a sword just up on the wall somewhere. I don't have one.
0: I'm sorry, I can't move past this. Why did you feel the need to say that a fictional character would never do something? Jon Snow.
1: Alex, Jon Snow would never break into a house, and you know it.
19: Never would.
0: But he's
1: Jon Snow.
0: If the person who wrote Game of Thrones said that he would, then
19: he would.
0: Would
19: never.
1: No, Jon Snow was like good to a fault.
19: Yeah.
1: It's kind of part of his downfall. If you know.
19: Yeah.
0: You see my point, though. He's a fictional character.
19: Aren't we all just fictional characters?
1: Yeah. What is life? What?
19: Who's writing our story, right?
1: Is this a simulation?
0: Time is a flat circle.
1: Yeah.
0: Just riding in my Lincoln.
19: All right.
1: But I mean it. I would love to have a sword. Alex, would you like to have a sword?
19: I would love to have a sword.
1: You seem like the type that you would want to have a sword.
0: Why are you bypassing asking me if I want a sword by going to Alex first?
1: Because I already know you don't want a sword. Would you like a sword? You're not a nerd, though, like I am.
0: I mean, I got a hockey stick. That's like the next closest thing.
19: Gotta get you a samurai sword back there.
1: That's true.
0: It's signed by Cam Ward. Not the football player, but the Stanley Cup winning hockey player.
1: I love that.
0: Conn Smythe winner.
1: Yeah.
0: So I got a hockey stick. Who would you want to sign your sword? If you had one person that you could get a signature on your sword, there's only one correct answer. Let's say it together. One, two, three, Randy Jackson.
1: No.
19: I
1: didn't get the bit.
0: He didn't get it
1: the actor
0: that either when Laura said... He didn't know who Randy Jackson was.
19: Stop it.
0: Because Laura said, it's going to be a no for me, dog. And he laughed. Like, do you even know what that's referencing? It's like, no. It's Randy Jackson with his fingers together saying, it's going to be a no for me, dog. Early American Idol.
19: Such good times.
1: This is what we go through, Alex.
0: Paulo Abdul.
1: This is what it is.
0: Simon Cowell.
19: Sorry, Will.
0: Clay Aiken was Rob when Ruben Studdard won last episode singing Ride With Me by Nelly. Clay Aiken.
19: Ah,
0: I don't know what Clay's up to now. He's a Raleigh native. But he did have a very creepy song called Invisible.
19: What's your favorite dinosaur?
0: Velociraptor.
19: Yes, sir.
0: Will you become best friends?
19: Yeah.
0: I want you to call me Nighthawk. Call me Dragon. Me and Johnny Hopkins and Sloan Kettering. It's been Westwood One Sports Night.
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4: The Green Bay Packers are in a lot of trouble. And they're in a lot of trouble because they have some foundation issues. The Green Bay Packers have some problems in the trenches. Now, it's one bad season opening loss to a divisional rival. That's one thing. That's one thing that can kind of get lost in the shuffle of a 17-game regular season. But getting your doors blown off at home against the Falcons is a serious sign of those foundational issues. And they're the type of issues that can absolutely derail your entire season. I'm Elijah Campbell here, NFL Sunday Mornings on Westwood One with Elijah Campbell. You can follow me at E_Campbell3. On Twitter, you can contact the show itself at 310-840-4910. My man Andrew back at the home studios in California, running the ship, playing the sound, making sure we get everything done on time around here. So shout out to Andrew. Shout out to you for hanging out with us early this morning on an NFL Sunday morning. And before we even get into the games today and who I'm looking for and breaking all the matchups down, I gotta discuss what happened on Thursday night. I gotta look at the Green Bay Packers because what they've shown in the first three games of the season has gotta be pretty distressing for Packer fans. You're starting to feel like you are running out of time here to fix some things. Not overall, but when it comes to the Matt LaFleur era. Obviously, at this stage of the season, all issues should be looked at as fixable, but some teams have kind of longer to go in that process, and the Green Bay Packers are kind of in that alarmingly long way to go category. Coming into the season, this was a Packers team that I expected to contend for that division. I would not have been surprised if they won that division. I wouldn't be surprised if they were a team that was playing in the divisional round or even the conference championship game. It's a team that has everything that they need to be able to win. But right now at 1-2, they don't look like that sort of team. They don't look like the team they had last year. I know injuries have been a factor and for the offense and off the field problem with Josh Jacobs has become a factor, but it still shouldn't look like this. On the offense side of the ball is where I'm going to start and solely focus on here. Because when your head coach is someone like Matt LaFleur, the offense should be the thing that is the non-worry. Usually in the NFL, you see somebody that's a head coach, and like take the Houston Texans, for example. DeMeco Ryans is the head coach. DeMeco Ryans is a great defensive coordinator. DeMeco Ryans has built a phenomenal defense with the Houston Texans, and you don't have to worry about the Houston Texans defense as long as DeMeco Ryans is the HC. But whatever the offense is, that could be what dictates winning the division and making a playoff run versus reaching just your baseline level of success. And for the Packers, it's the offense because Matt LaFleur, offensive guy, he's been that for a while, an offensive coordinator before he took the Green Bay Packers job a while back. But I want to start off with the opening statement that Matt LaFleur had after that 35-14 beatdown they experienced against the Atlanta Falcons at home in the home opener. Just take a listen to what Matt LaFleur started his press conference off with.
5: Well, that was a humbling night. Certainly, I don't think anybody's pleased about this. And, you know, we've got a couple extra days here, and everybody's got to take a long, hard look at themselves, and we got to find solutions and just come back ready to work. But it certainly was a tough night.
4: Yeah, humbling, the word he chose to use at the very beginning of that, is the correct way to describe it. But what really tells the story there is the tone that you just heard. And if you saw the video of him saying that, his face tells a lot too. It was one of pure shell shock. It's like some of the problems that his team has up front may be much worse than he previously thought. Right, the issue the Packers have up front on the offensive line is the biggest one, and that's what can derail this season. The problem in the trenches is what can completely eliminate the Green Bay Packers from legitimate NFC contention. And they have to be turned around quickly, because the protection's gotten so bad that it has Jordan Love seeing some ghosts. The numbers that he had under pressure against the Falcons were bad. 6 of 18. 6 of 18 on passes when he was under pressure. And some of those incompletions were way off. Some of those misses were misses by a mile. They're misses that you just cannot have in football games. It's made Jordan Love play worse. I've seen what Jordan Love looks like when he's playing really well. And the signs are good. When he's playing really well and he's got a clean pocket, he's able to pick teams apart. But quite frankly, the pressure he is facing has made it impossible for him to be what it is that he could be and reach that ceiling. Uncharacteristically off, it's looked like. And the numbers are worse than that. Coming into this game, he was just barely over 50% when it came to completion percentage. And according to NFL's research, it's the lowest percentage for a starter after the first two games of a season since Trevor Lawrence's train wreck of a rookie season. Remember when Urban Meyer was coaching the Jacksonville Jaguars for a year and it was so bad they didn't even let him finish the season? And we thought maybe Trevor Lawrence was on a pretty bad track for a number one overall pick. That season was really bad, right? What's the last time somebody has had a completion percentage that low after the first two games? And I refuse to believe that Jordan Love just got worse over the offseason. There's clearly one thing you can point to that has made Jordan Love underperform, and it's the protection. It's clearly a byproduct of just never having a clean pocket. And if you think I'm speaking in hyperbolic terms here, let me just remind you that after three games, this offensive line has surrendered 57 pressures. I'm going to say that again. In three games, this Packers offensive line has given up 57 pressures. That's unsustainable. If you just do the math, that's 19 pressures a game. Jordan Love is dropping back to pass, and he is seeing significant pressure on 19 dropbacks a game. Shoot, there may be some games in the NFL where if a team's running the ball really well, they might not drop back 19 times a game. Jordan Love has a full game sample size of dropping back to pass under significant pressure. And I really don't care which quarterback is going to be in question here. They're never going to succeed with that much pressure that they face every game. And to kind of just make matters worse, the run game is completely non-existent. Because not only can the offensive line not pass block, they can't run block and create space for the running backs. And the running backs the Packers have, quite frankly, just aren't good enough to create offensive production with little to no space. For example, the running back who has been kind of brought the responsibility of being the lion's share of carries on this football team, Marshawn Lloyd, with Josh Jacobs out, is picking up less than 3 yards after contact. And usually your better NFL running backs are picking up 4, 5. If you're above 5, then you're pretty exceptional in terms of what you're doing after contact. But Marshawn Lloyd's regular average, I think he's rushing for under 3 yards per carry in general, and he's not picking up a lot after contact, and that's the type of production you're seeing, or lack thereof, in the running game. So if you're not giving any space for these guys to you know, make moves and make guys miss, if you're constantly seeing contact as a running back behind the line of scrimmage or maybe just 1 yard past the line of scrimmage, and they're not good at making guys miss, it's a recipe for a disaster with the running game. And usually for a lot of offenses, you got to be one of the two. You got to be good at pass protection, or you got to be good and clearing the way for your running game and your running backs and your quarterbacks and the design run game, or else your whole offense is just going to stall. Because right now, if you are game planning to play the Green Bay Packers, it's a pretty simple formula on how to beat them. Send pressure, force incompletions, right? And don't bank on them trying to run the football. Because if you just do all of that, like what the Falcons did on Thursday night, you're going to discourage this Green Bay Packers team from even trying to run the football. Because on Thursday night, they straight up quit trying. They threw the white flag on the run game. They ran only 9 times on Thursday night. In an entire National Football League game, they ran the ball only 9 times. Threw the ball 52. And of course, in those 9 carries, they picked up a whopping 17 yards. That type of stat line right there won't beat anyone. I know it's an overrated notion to point to a team's rushing output, just a raw rushing output, and say they win or lose the game depending on if they get 100 yards. Well, yeah, if you hit 5 home runs in a Major League Baseball game, I like your odds of winning games that way, too. It's overrated, and it almost kind of states the obvious a little bit. But they don't even put themselves in the conversation because they're not even running the ball to a borderline acceptable level. Again, 9 carries for 17 yards. That's bad. And that's not going to beat anyone in the National Football League. And right now, if you look at the Packers' only example of a win here in the infancy of this season, it's against a team like the Jets. And in that game, they had fewer than 200 total yards of offense. They had a -1 turnover margin. And they committed 14 penalties in that game, too. The only other team to win a game under those 3 pretenses is, you're probably trying to think right now, and I'll give you the answer. The answer is absolutely no one. The Packers last week in that win against the Jets where they had to come back down 10 points, that win was the first time a team in NFL history won a game without breaking 200 total yards on offense while committing more than 10 penalties and having a -1 or worse turnover differential. That's such a bad recipe to win games that no team in the history of the National Football League won a game like that. The Packers somehow got lucky and won that game because, 1, Jets, and 2, you had some luck on special teams, and you had some luck with the other team being a little inept on 3rd and 4th down late in the game. You can't bank on special teams winning you games. Sky Moore's punt returns helped give you some short fields to win that game. And if that's how the Green Bay Packers are going to try winning games this year, good luck. Good luck. And I don't think this would even change much if Josh Jacobs does get reinstated. The offensive line right now is just so bad. Without a doubt, it's the worst offensive line I've seen in the National Football League this year. Again, we're only 2 full weeks into the season and 1 game. And the Packers clearly are the team that I've seen where the offensive line is going to cost them any sort of chance. Because if you think about it, what the Packers have right now is a foundational issue. The offensive line is the foundation of your offense. Stabilizes the whole house, right? If you want to use a house analogy or a building analogy, you may not have some of the amenities that you'd prefer, but if you have a foundation that's reliable, you can still make that house a home, and it will even allow you to make enhancements down the road, right? You may not have some of the amenities, and when the amenities on the football field can be wide receiver, running back, tight end, pass catcher, maybe even quarterback, right? Because you've seen some NFL teams win a Super Bowl with just okay quarterback play. Let me remind you, Trent Dilfer's got a Super Bowl. He's got a Super Bowl championship as a starter. Brad Johnson's won a Super Bowl as a starter. There are plenty of quarterbacks who are not spectacular that have Super Bowl championships. You could probably think of a few examples yourself of quarterbacks that were just okay. But won Super Bowls, you know why? Because the foundation of the offense is really good. They had a good offensive line. They gave that okay quarterback protection. They gave the running back or the running game holes to run through. They gave them great support. But if the offensive line is bad, you can ruin even really good quarterback play. Like the Cincinnati Bengals are a perfect example of that. Cincinnati Bengals still have been able to make some playoffs here in this decade with Joe Burrow as their quarterback, but there have been years where Joe Burrow's gotten hurt because he can't sit back in the pocket and for more than 3 seconds without getting hit, and he gets hurt, he misses time, that derails the season, or they just haven't had a good running game. And that's a loaded offense when it comes to skill position players. The offensive line can negate anything else that you have on your offense, just like in a home. You can have a lot of really cool amenities in the home. You can have everything that you want in terms of a floor plan and a layout and everything you want. But if you have serious foundational issues, that's a red flag. You might not buy that house if you know that it's got some foundation issues. Foundation issues aren't a cheap fix. To me, when I think about a house, if I'm told it has foundation issues, that's almost even a non-starter for me. Because foundation problems, expensive and an urgent fix too. Like, if you're in the market for a home and the real estate agent hits you with that, yeah, it's a great home, but there's this you're going to have to deal with, it probably turns you off unless you believe you can fix it and you got the money to fix it. I tell you right now, somebody who's going to be in the housing market here pretty soon to try to upgrade on a home, I don't know if I hear foundation issues as something that I think I could live with. It's a non-starter. Which is why this Green Bay Packer team, for me, when talking about what they can be later on in the season, I don't know if I can fully buy in to that team being a contender. Not even just for a Super Bowl. I'm talking about just for the division. It's a good division. Caleb Williams avoided a major injury scare. The Bears are going to be back. They're going to be a team to reckon with. The Minnesota Vikings are 2-0. That's the most aggressive defense in the NFL right now. The Detroit Lions still have all the talent in the world, and I still believe in that coaching staff, specifically Dan Campbell, and I believe in that quarterback and that offense. And they may not have the best all-around defense, but what they have is Aiden Hutchinson, who has been doing nothing but get to quarterbacks all season long in those first two games. And if you don't have anything at tackle that you feel good about, he's going to eat Jordan Love alive the two times you play them. Those are good teams in that division. An offensive line can take what you have for a really good roster and make it to where you finish last in said division. Shoot, even the Minnesota Vikings last year, I didn't think were a bad team per se, but they played in a really good division and somebody had to finish last. Somebody has to finish last in that division, and if the Packers' offensive line looks like this all season long, it's a why not them situation. I can look at the Green Bay Packers as a team that could easily be that last place team if they can't protect the quarterback or at least give you something in terms of a running game. Now, the blatant offensive line issues after three games are enough to completely turn me off this team, and my confidence that it changes drastically enough to win this division, comically low. But at least Jordan Love's saying the right things, saying that he still has confidence. Take a listen to what Jordan Love had to say after the loss to the Falcons.
6: We have a long season ahead of us, and it's a long journey. We know that. But I always have confidence in Matt. I've been with him for so long, and I've seen what we can do as offense. I've seen what the highs look like as offense, and that's the most frustrating part is we're not there, and we're not playing at that level right now that I know we can play at. So, like I said, there's always going to be stuff as play callers. You look back and say, I wish we would have done this different. As a quarterback, I wish I would have done different. So we'll dive deep. And like I said, it's a long season of continuing to figure out where we can get better. But I still got confidence in everybody in that locker room, man.
4: I'm glad you do, Jordan. I'm glad you do. I really do, because I don't. And notice he's got confidence in Matt LaFleur. Says he's got confidence in the guys, but I wonder in the back of his mind as he's saying that how much of the PTSD he's getting of going through what happened on Thursday night in terms of the pressure he saw. He says he knows what this offense can look like at its best, and I do too. I remember a lot of last year. I remember a lot of the last couple of years. But you don't get that if you can't do the basic fundamentals of blocking. If you have the foundational issues that this team has, it's going to be really hard to even get to your baseline level of acceptability. Because clearly, 14 points against the Falcons is not the baseline level of acceptability. facing 19 pressures a game is not the baseline level of acceptability. I believe in what he says. He still trusts everybody in that room. He still trusts the offense. He trusts everything. And that's good. He's worked with Matt LaFleur for a long time. It's somebody they can trust each other. I think rightfully trust each other to be able to get the job done. But it doesn't matter if you trust your head coach or your offensive coordinator or your receivers. You got to be able to trust the running game. You got to be able to trust what you have up front when it comes to blocking for you, or else you're going to see very similar offensive outputs, and you might have to try to win games the way you did against the New York Jets. You might have to try to win games not eclipsing 200 yards of total offense. You might have to get a little creative when it comes to max protecting and making sure that you adjust your passing game to an offensive line that's not going to give you much. Because at this point, I'm hoping Jordan Love survives the season. You're facing 19 pressures a game, and you're getting hit 10-plus times a game. I'm hoping you just survive the season physically, Jordan. Because this is the amount of pressure they're going to see on a game-to-game basis. It's going to be a long, long season for a team that had really high aspirations. Now, I don't want to go through this entire segment and not give the Atlanta Falcons their props, because there are two teams that played on Thursday night, and I focused a lot on the team that got their doors blown off in their home opener. But the Atlanta Falcons, to their credit, did show out and win, and it looks like Michael Penix Jr. is a big help to that offense. I wouldn't even think about Tua Tagovailoa starting unless things really got sideways, which they still can. I don't think Michael Penix Jr. played at an all-pro level or even a Pro Bowl level. He played well enough. He looked competent, and that's what the Falcons needed, was just a competent quarterback, because in the first two games, they had zero red zone snaps and zero ability to get anything going on offense. Cooper Rush and Jack Strand, God bless those fellas, put in a tough spot. Not two quarterbacks that you can feel confident going out in winning football games in the National Football League. Not going to happen. That offense was almost historically bad through 2 weeks. But it helps to have a quarterback that can at least run the offense, that can be competent. Michael Penix Jr. wasn't perfect. He was just good enough. And Bijan Robinson is a man possessed. That guy is the best running back in the National Football League right now. Him and Jahmyr Gibbs, and I even throw Derrick Henry in there too. Those guys are the best running backs in this league. And Bijan Robinson took over a game by himself, the total opposite of what the Green Bay Packers were in that game, where I talked about the Packers running the ball 9 times for 17 yards and getting completely discouraged from wanting to tote the rock after that. Opposite way for the Falcons. They ran the ball as a team 41 times. I think it was. I know it was over 40. And they did it because they knew they were going to pick up chunk plays on the ground. And Bijan Robinson had about 194 yards, almost ran for two Bills in that game. That'll win you a lot of games in the National Football League if you can just give the ball number 7 and let him make magic with it. And their offensive line, to compare line play here, significantly better at giving Bijan Robinson even a chance to make plays happen. Because if we're bringing it back around to the Green Bay Packers, Bijan Robinson can be wearing yellow and green, and it's still not going to matter, because if you're not getting those blocks and you're not giving him some room to run, even a running back like Bijan Robinson couldn't make things better with the Green Bay Packers. So I can't go the entire time without giving the Falcons a little bit of credit. To their credit, they did go on the road, and they won a game at a hard place to win in the National Football League. They look better. They look competent with Michael Penix Jr. And in that division, where it may only take 9 wins to be able to win it like last year, the Falcons put themselves in a significantly better spot to do so. And I know that fan base is a lot more excited than they were at the end of Sunday's game. 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And coming up, the team with the most unlikely 2-0 start won't see this type of success all season long, but it just may present them a luxury that can boost them ahead of schedule long term. I'll tell you who and why next as you listen to NFL Sunday Mornings with Elijah Campbell on Westwood One Sports and the Westwood One Sports app.
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here to say that the Raiders are in contention in the AFC. Nah. Not going to last. But it's certainly a team that may prove to be a little ahead of schedule in 2026 when it comes to the long-term rebuild. And what a 2-0 start actually gives them is more of a luxury that most people think wouldn't be afforded to them this season. I'm Elijah Campbell here, NFL Sunday Mornings with Elijah Campbell, at @E_Campbell3 on Twitter. Shout out to my man Andrew in California running the ship from many miles away from where I am. But before I even get into this, let's play a quick game. Not to sound like Jigsaw here, and when I ask if you would like to play a game, because it's a rhetorical question, we're going to play this game. But let's play a quick game with some help from my friends over at Sesame Street. So Andrew, let's kick this short game off here.

0: Campbell.
1: No need for the Las Vegas Raiders to check themselves. Made a little bit of history. Starting off 2-0 after having the number one overall pick in the NFL draft last year. Now, it's not going to last for the whole season. Don't get me wrong here. I'm not

0: And those things are Bills, Bengals, Chiefs, Raiders, Eagles, Vikings, 49ers, and Seahawks. Now, which one of those things aren't like the others? Because those are all the 2-0 teams in the National Football League after two complete weeks. And I can tell you which one is not like the others. The team that clearly doesn't belong is the Raiders, because they're not going to be in these types of conversations all year long. But guess what? That's A-okay. It doesn't matter, because the Raiders didn't come into this season with the expectation the Buffalo Bills did, the Cincinnati Bengals, or the Kansas City Chiefs, or the Philadelphia Eagles, or the Minnesota Vikings, or the San Francisco 49ers, or even the defending champion Seattle Seahawks. Clearly, the Raiders came into this season under completely different pretenses than those other 2-0 teams. So that's A-okay that they're not going to end up in the same conversations that those teams will be this year. Because if they can at least just win a little bit more and more at the beginning of the season, the luxury that's going to be afforded to them is that it's going to put less pressure on them to have to play Fernando Mendoza before he's truly ready. That's why you brought Kirk Cousins in. And the more Kirk Cousins in this offense plays well enough just to win games, it's going to keep fans interested, invested enough to be engaged during the season before the groans and the calls for Mendoza start creeping up. Because you've seen this so many times. A team may want to sit their rookie quarterback that they do truly believe in long term in the future, but fans can only take so much losing in the month of September and October and November before eventually, if you want to get them back into your good graces and you want them just back into the stadium, you got to make a change. At some point, whether that quarterback's ready or not, the business speaks for itself and the change has to be made. Whether that quarterback is ready to perform at this level becomes an irrelevant factor. Sometimes you just have to do it, just to keep people invested. And the danger with the Raiders this year would have been that maybe they lose that opener to the Dolphins, and then they get beaten by the Chargers, and they're 0-2, and then they maybe start off the season 1-5 or 1-6, and then you get checkout when it comes to what you see in the stands for your home games. But when you start 2-0, you start giving people some belief. It doesn't have to be belief that you're going to win the division or make the playoffs. It doesn't even have to be that level of belief. It just has to be intrigue and interest. And that's at least what the Raiders have been able to do the first two games. They took care of business against the Dolphins at home, and the Dolphins are going to be really bad. Maybe that's the worst team in the National Football League this year. They have competition in that regard, though, with the Tennessee Titans. But maybe they do end up, the Raiders, winning enough games to just get people invested and not have constant calls for Fernando Mendoza to get in there and start games. But what makes this such a luxury is the fact that learning how to play quarterback in the National Football League is difficult, and it's even more difficult now when you play so much under center. Because the style in the NFL is just so different than what it is in college. There's a lot of reprogramming that these quarterbacks have to do behind the scenes before they take their first NFL snaps. Because quite frankly, when you were just never asked to go under center at all in college, it can be a jarring difference when you do get to the National Football League. Let's just take some numbers here to paint the picture of where the league is heading in the direction of taking snaps under center versus taking them in the shotgun. Because in 2023, just 3 years ago, the percentage of offensive snaps that were taken under center was at 29%, pretty low. But by the last year, it jumped to 35%. And by the conclusion of the first 2 weeks here this season in 2026, it's jumped to 43%. So in just 3 years' time, we've gone from 29% to 43% as a league in terms of how much more under center offenses are going. And when you play in college, you're not doing a lot of that, right? It's more being able to take snaps under center and run the offense that way. It's more of a factor in QB play than it's been in a long time. Now, this is not reinventing the wheel here. But in the college game, you just don't see anyone running a high volume of snaps under center. You do see a ton of RPO and shotgun formation, and there's a massive difference. Because once you're playing in college and you're taking a snap from the shotgun, you're looking on the other side of the line of scrimmage, and you're surveying the defense, And then when you get the snap and you run play action or you run an RPO, your face is still facing the defense. You can kind of see in your peripheral vision where the defense is shifting and where they are post-snap. In the NFL, when you're going under center and you're running play action, you're taking the snap, you're turning your back to the defense, you perform the act of play action, and by the time you turn back around, then you have a completely different look that you have to reprocess, because NFL defensive coordinators are great at disguising what they do pre-snap, and by the time that the snap is made, having a different look after the snap. And Clint Kubiak's offense specifically has taken 57% of their snaps under center this year. They go more under center than they do in the shotgun. And this isn't just a one-year thing, because when Clint Kubiak was the offensive coordinator in Seattle, they also took a large percentage of their snaps under center. It's his thing. It's just, quite frankly, a staple of what Clint Kubiak offenses look like. It's a lot of 12 and 13 personnel in play action from under center. Whereas, of course, in college, it's a ton of RPO and shotgun formations. That's a lot of change to process for a young quarterback. That's not one that maybe just in one training camp session, in one individual mini camp or training camp, you're going to get the gist of like that. There's a lot of, again, I like to use the word reprogramming. A lot of reprogramming that a lot of these quarterbacks have to undergo when it comes to making that jump to the National Football League. And I think that's a big reason why you see more quarterbacks now not ready to play on day one at a high level, that it might take them a little bit longer. Your instant success stories with rookies in the National Football League become farther and fewer in between. Sometimes you do have to deploy a little bit more patience because of just now the vast differences in style of play in the college game and the NFL game. So the more that Fernando Mendoza can sit and learn behind Kirk Cousins, who is one of the best in the league and has been for over a decade in these sorts of offensive sets and formations, the more prepared he's going to be to take over and become the quarterback of the Raiders' future. Just take a listen to Kirk Cousins' response to a question about target allocation and in terms of what he goes through when he's running an offense.
1: Yeah, I do think there's confidence. I think I'll always say that I go where my reads take me, and I've certainly missed reads where maybe the ball should have gone to someone else, but for the most part, I just go where I feel the defense is telling me to put the football. And then, you know, coaches, I think, always do a good job of formationing, you know, where they want the football to go, if you will. But really, I just play it out true and honest the best I can. In some games, that's led to certain players getting a lot of touches, but it's never really conscious by me. It's just you get to the end of the game and you say, oh, you know, Justin Jefferson had 12 catches. You know, I wasn't really thinking about that as I was going back on each individual play. So you just go where your reads take you, and if you spread it around, you spread it around. If it's focused on one or two guys, so be it. And it's all about moving the football and scoring points.
0: What you heard there gives you just a little taste of what some of those lessons for Fernando Mendoza will be. Don't force it to certain receivers or players. Sometimes you just simply have to take whatever the defense gives you. Because in this league, the look that you get pre-snap will look completely different after you turn your back to that defense, complete the play action, then turn your eyes downfield. That's something that takes some young quarterbacks plenty of time and reps to be able to master. Because what you heard from Kirk Cousins right there is you're just taking what the defense gives you. He's not trying to force targets to maybe a certain receiver because that receiver is really good. This is a guy that played quarterback with Justin Jefferson as his wide receiver. Was he still able to get Justin Jefferson the ball a lot? Yeah, absolutely. You can still take what the defense gives you and still find Justin Jefferson 11 times a game. That can still exist. But making the smart play and making the correct read and throwing it to where the defense isn't going to have a chance to pick it off or have turnovers, which is certainly something Kirk Cousins still will fail at, right? Your entire NFL career will experience a lot of failure at the quarterback position. But if you just run with that basic operation of understanding, you're going to be able to have some success once you start reading defenses like that, it's going to make life a lot easier for you as a quarterback. And the key for the Raiders right now is to just fight off that pressure to bring him in. And that means relying on a much improved defense that did hold the Chargers to 14 points last week and a pass rush that did lead the NFL in pressure rate in the first week of the season when they played the Miami Dolphins. Having Max Crosby helps out a lot in that regard. Shout out to the Ravens for failing him on that physical so he can stay a Las Vegas Raider. Because even in this 2-0 start, they still had to do it off the back of the defense, because without 30 points in a game, which is a streak that has now reached 39 straight games for the Raiders, there's been more reliance on that defense, and it's going to be tested today because you're playing a really good Saints offense that is putting up some points, especially in the second half. So it's going to get tested a little bit today. But there's a fun history anecdote that does kind of lie in the weeds here, because the Raiders team, this Raiders team, has a chance, if they win today, to be only the third team in the last 20 years to start 3-0 after three or fewer wins the previous season. Those other two teams historically, the 2006 Saints and the 2013 Kansas City Chiefs. But if you look at that 2013 Kansas City Chiefs team, like this Raiders team, they got a new coach and a new quarterback. Their new coach was Andy Reid. Their new quarterback was Alex Smith. It's not apples to apples because it took a while for them to bring in a rookie quarterback that they wanted to hand the future off to. But that Chiefs team did experience a lot of success in that first year with Andy Reid and Alex Smith. The same way this Raiders team is going to experience more success with Clint Kubiak and Kirk Cousins. But the Chiefs did have the luxury years down the road to draft someone like Patrick Mahomes and wait until week 17 of his rookie year to get him his first career start. If you play just fine enough to delay that debut for Fernando Mendoza, the more ready he's going to be when he does finally take the field and when you eventually do hand the keys over to this offense long term from Kirk Cousins to Fernando Mendoza. Your young quarterback is going to be more equipped with what he needs to learn in an offense that's going to be a lot different than anything he's ever played before in his career, and then be able to take that moving forward. On the other side, there is one defensive unit, though, in the NFL that has the most to prove to me today, because there's one troubling trend that can keep them from winning what's quite frankly a winnable division. I'll tell you who that is and who I'm watching today next as you listen to NFL Sunday Mornings with Elijah Campbell on Westwood One Sports and the Westwood One Sports app.
2: 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Is Matt LaFleur close to becoming Matt LaFired? 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

0: On a Sunday in week three that has the most to prove? Well, that's the Dallas Cowboys defense. Specifically when it comes to the running game of the Dallas Cowboys defense. Because if they can't prove they can be competitive in stopping the traditional run game or the quarterback run game today against the Baltimore Ravens, nah, it's a non-starter. It's an absolute non-starter. And they'll surrender the blueprint on how to beat them this year. And it's going to cost them a chance of winning what is a winnable division. I want you taking a listen to Brian Schottenheimer here too, because it's not just the running game defense that I think has been problematic for the Cowboys this year, but they've had a hard time corralling quarterbacks. This clip here is from Brian Schottenheimer in the press conference after the loss to the Giants, where Jackson Dart was able to run the ball successfully against them.
1: And obviously, Dart was able to get outside and run and move on. You got Jaden Daniels this week. You kind of expect a little bit of the same.
2: Yeah, I think that's probably the biggest thing I'm, you know, disappointed in looking back at the film. You know, it's always easier for me to talk about the game, you know, today, Todd, when I've seen it and watched it and sat with the coaches. And but to lose contain on a guy like Jackson that's that athletic, you know, and it was multiple guys at multiple times. Heck, one was just a fake toss naked. They were trying to run a tight end on a shallow cross and the end closed and he just went taking off running. And you know, we got Jaden this week, and then you guys maybe have heard of Lamar Jackson coming in a couple weeks. So we certainly have to get better with our discipline. The other thing that I will say that, you know, looking at the game that we need to be better in is our communication on defense. Communication is something that, you know, we pride ourselves in and started day one. Communication is two parts. It's the person that gives it, and the person that receives it has to acknowledge it. And so some of the things that we did in the red zone, they're late, you know, where we didn't have anybody accounting for Singleton, who's a pretty dynamic player. Those were communication issues. And, you know, that can't happen because those are self-inflicted wounds that get you beat.
0: Yeah, no, that can't happen, Coach. That can't happen. And yes, I have heard of Lamar Jackson. You're correct. I have heard of Lamar Jackson, the guy who is the best running quarterback on planet Earth right now. Yes, I have heard of Lamar Jackson. And when I look at this team's defense and the rushing yardage they have surrendered against quarterbacks, it's a red flag in this matchup. I don't care if you're playing this game in Rio de Janeiro. I don't care if you're playing this game at the Rio Grande River. I don't care where it is that you're playing this football game. I'm going to give an advantage to the Ravens because of Lamar Jackson and the Cowboys' inability to stop quarterbacks on the ground. That first game that we talked about against the Giants that you heard Brian Schottenheimer talk about the communication issues and getting to the quarterback in the run game, Jackson Dart ran the ball 11 times for 54 yards. It's almost 5 yards per carry. Not terrible, but it could maybe lead you to look at that and say, okay, better running quarterbacks can give you trouble. And it certainly did, because last week, Jaden Daniels carried the ball 7 times for 69 yards. Nice. That's almost 10 yards per carry. You take those two games and you combine them together. Quarterbacks against the Dallas Cowboys rushing defense, 18 carries for 123 yards. That is 6.8 yards per pop. Not going to get it done against a quarterback like Lamar Jackson. Now you have to face the best running quarterback on planet Earth in a dynamic run game that also features, I don't know, Derrick Henry, the best running back of this crop of NFL players in the last decade plus. Derrick Henry, a guy who's going to go down as one of the greatest running backs in the history of the National Football League. Derrick Henry, a guy who is still picking up massive yardages and having great games, and he's already top 10 in NFL history with rushing yards. That Derrick Henry. That Derrick Henry is going to be very difficult to have to stop. And the Ravens love to run the football. If you look at this thing by the numbers, man, they're a lot different than what the Cowboys are on offense. Cowboys like to put it up in the air. The Ravens like to run it on the ground. As would I if I had a backfield with Lamar Jackson and Derrick Henry. They're 21st in the NFL when it comes to called pass plays. And percentage of yards they get via the pass ranks only 22nd in the National Football League. This Ravens offense is predicated around the running game. And if you can't stop Derrick Henry, you can't stop Lamar Jackson, it's going to be a long day. And when you project this moving forward, the Dallas Cowboys, in just the first 2 weeks of the season, 30th in rush yards per game surrendered. They're giving up over 173 yards a game on the ground. And that is one of the reasons why they give up 5.8 yards per play, which ranks in the bottom 10 in the National Football League. Look, if you can't fix that run defense, you're going to miss out. You're going to lose games to the Philadelphia Eagles. When Jaden Daniels is healthy and comes back, because it looks like he's not going to be out long term, doesn't need surgery, he's going to run all over you. Your offense is good. This offense is one of the best in the National Football League. It's high flying. It's fun to watch. But if they can't fix that defense, they're going to miss out on winning a division. And that is going to be something they can't live with. Coming up next, though, kickoff hour number two, where the NFL's greatest franchises has a huge problem that needs to be figured out today. And I'll tell you who that is next.
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14: 45-50, 45, there it goes, Davis! Oh my God, Davis is gone, running all the way back!
15: Now comes Iguodala, 2-on-1, to find Curry, get it back, Iguodala puts up, oh, LeBron, tracked him down, and made the rejection!
16: Westwood One presents Elijah Campbell.
0: Yes, sir. And the Pittsburgh Steelers, one of the NFL's most proud franchises, once again have an offensive problem that they got to figure out quickly. And today, they're going to have to figure it out against an improved Bengals defensive unit. And that improved defensive unit should also scare Steeler fans, because if they keep up their pace with the offense that they have, you can kiss any shot of competing in this division goodbye. And you could be staring down the barrel of an embarrassing performance today. We are on bad, bad Sunday watch for this Pittsburgh Steeler fan base. I'm Elijah Campbell here on the NFL Sunday Mornings with Elijah Campbell on Westwood One Sports and the Westwood One Sports app. My man Andrew back at the home studios in California. You can follow me on Twitter at @E_Campbell3. We do this show every morning, 6 to 8 a.m. Eastern Time, to get your NFL Sunday started with NFL Sunday Mornings. And when you look at the slate of games today, you look at a matchup like the Steelers and the Bengals, and historically you get some fun games. This used to be this type of game, too, where a team is favored going into the artist formerly known as Heinz Field. We used to call that the Mike Tomlin special. Right? Because even if Mike Tomlin's Steelers teams felt overmatched as a home underdog, they still found a way to normally win it. This would be a Mike Tomlin special, but here's the deal. Mike Tomlin ain't walking through that door. Mike McCarthy's the head coach of the Pittsburgh Steelers now. Aaron Rodgers is a year older. And brother, did he look a year older against the New England Patriots? Because the Patriots got pressure at will, and whenever they got pressure on Aaron Rodgers, he failed to escape it because he looked like a quarterback that is north of the age of 40 that recently had an Achilles injury. He looked slow. He looked old. He looked completely incapacitated because of that New England Patriots defense. And the Cincinnati Bengals defense is no joke today either. And what the Steelers have right now is a brutal offensive problem. This is nothing new for Steeler fans. I'm sure this is a sentence that you've said the last few years, is that your problem's on defense. I've got friends that are Steeler fans that say, that have told me in the last couple of years, they almost sound like broken records here, where they're saying, Elijah, we feel like we have a Super Bowl championship defense. We just got to be able to score. And you're right. You beat an Atlanta Falcons team in week one with Cooper Rush, an offense that couldn't move the ball and was rarely going to take a snap in your territory. That's a big problem. They won that game. It was a close game, too. The Falcons without Michael Penix in two games were historically bad on offense. The Falcons with Cooper Rush and Jack Strand, historically bad on offense. And it still took a T.J. Watt pick six. T.J. Watt's playing well enough right now where some people might be saying, is he the better Watt brother all time in the National Football League? A case can be made. But if you just look at this Pittsburgh Steelers offense by the numbers, it is not going to inspire a ton of confidence. They are bottom three in the National Football League in points per game. 11.5. Yuck. They're bottom three in the National Football League in yards per game. Only 249.5. Yuck. They're bottom three in the National Football League in yards per play, 3.8. Yuck. And they're bottom three in the National Football League in third down conversion percentage. Only 20% of their third downs have been converted into first down movements of the chains. Once again, yuck. That's not going to get it done this season. That's not an offense that's going to inspire confidence that this Pittsburgh Steelers team can win the division. Last year, you were able to squeak into the playoffs with a, I would say miraculous. Tyler Luke missing that field goal at the end of the game felt miraculous last year to get the Steelers into the playoffs and to win them that division. Last year, you could backdoor your way there because the offense was good enough. It doesn't feel, after two games, anywhere good enough. And they're going to have to prove that it can be good enough against what is, again, a really improved Bengals defense. But a large part of this, too, yeah, we can look at the protection issues. In the first hour of the show, I highlighted how the Green Bay Packers' protection issues is going to keep them from winning their division or competing for a legitimate NFC contention. But for the Pittsburgh Steelers, you're in a division where the other contenders are much improved. I think the Bengals are improved overall. I think the Baltimore Ravens have some life. I know they just gagged away a game to the Saints at home last week, but that's kind of par for the course for some Lamar Jackson quarterback teams. But this offense looks different in a way for the Pittsburgh Steelers. Different in a bad way, right? One of the reasons why I kind of like the Mike McCarthy hire, even though it felt like just a retread of a coach, is that you have a guy who's coached historic franchises before. This is a guy who has coached the Green Bay Packers, the Dallas Cowboys, and now the Pittsburgh Steelers. He's very well versed in coaching blue blood franchises of the National Football League, and he's an offensive mind. I felt like no matter who you brought in as the head coach was going to have the defense right because it's a good defensive foundation. And if you have TJ Watt and Cam Hayward, a lot of the problems that you have defensively can be solved on their own because you're going to constantly get to the quarterback. You're going to consistently play pretty solid and sound, fundamentally sound run defense. You just need your offense to hold up their end of the bargain, and that can be good enough for 10 wins, right? And we've seen that with the Pittsburgh Steelers before. One of the reasons why Mike Tomlin never had a losing season with some mediocre quarterback plays because the defense has been so good, but the offense was just okay enough to do it. And it, what felt like has been a thing that's held the Steelers back is that offense. But you look at Aaron Rodgers, and the age thing is really showing. Yes, I understand in the grand scheme of life. 41 or 42 years old, not very old. But in football years, you're practically 90, right? And Aaron Rodgers is looking like it. A guy who his entire career was an ace on throwing the ball down the field and being pinpoint accurate on down the field throws, especially on the run. I mean, Aaron Rodgers' place in NFL history is cemented as one of the greatest to ever do it. And one of the reasons why I think Aaron Rodgers is one of the greatest to ever do it is because he improvises really well. He's not a scrambling quarterback per se, like you would think of Josh Allen or Lamar Jackson, but he's a guy that when he had to escape the pocket and throw off his back foot, was as accurate as anybody that stood back there in the backfield with a clean pocket. But this year, on deep balls, which are just passes 20-plus air yards down the field, Aaron Rodgers is 0 for 11. And that's, if you look at NFL history, tied for the most attempts without a completion through the first two games in the last 20 years since Caleb Williams' rookie season. Not ideal. He's 0 for 6, specifically when targeting DK Metcalf on those deep balls this season. And that is the number one wide receiver. That is the wide receiver that you should probably be targeting the most because of his ability after the catch and his ability in jump balls and 50-50 situations. But when you tried to throw the ball downfield to him, you haven't connected once this season. And now Aaron Rodgers has an NFL high 10 starts without a deep ball completion since joining this team. Now, clearly the Pittsburgh Steelers should not have envisioned, right, MVP Aaron Rodgers when they signed him last year, because you know how old he is. You knew the injury he's coming off of not too long ago, that in the 2023 season he basically missed because of that Achilles. You know going into it that you're not getting MVP Aaron Rodgers. Even 2019 level Aaron Rodgers, you're not getting. That's not who he is anymore, but what you would have wanted is somebody who can still maneuver your offense down the field. You haven't really had that either. Aaron Rodgers took maybe one of the harshest quarterback hits anybody took in the league last week against the Patriots. That looked like it hurt. And there was one play specifically in that game in Foxborough where Aaron Rodgers escapes the pocket and he's still keeping his eyes downfield, what he should do, and what he's done with incredible success in his entire career, and he's escaping pressure, and maybe 7 or 8 years ago, he would have escaped that pressure, and he would have been able to run fast enough to avoid a defensive lineman who is running in his direction and get the ball out of his hands, and at worst, ball falls to the turf, it's an incomplete pass. But what you saw was Aaron Rodgers running like a 40-plus-year-old quarterback because he could not outrun that defensive lineman. And he got hit, and chaos ensues. It's been a tough go for Aaron Rodgers. And it's not going to get any easier this week. Today, they have to take on the Cincinnati Bengals. That's 1 o'clock on Eastern on CBS. It's not going to be much easier because this Bengals defense dramatically improved. That was one of the reasons, like when I was talking about the NFL in the offseason, one of the reasons why I was so amped and intrigued about the Cincinnati Bengals is because of the defensive moves they made. And if you look at the notable defensive additions, they're playing their part. Boye Mafe, who they got from the Super Bowl champion Seattle Seahawks, has the fourth most pressures in the NFL right now, or coming into this week with 12. Dexter Lawrence, having a great season in terms of stopping the opposing team's run game. And Jonathan Allen, they brought those two guys in to beef up the interior of the defensive line. They have the most pressures among any defensive tackle duo with 15. Rookie Cassius Howell, who they drafted out of Texas A&M, a guy who I thought was being undervalued when talking about draft prospects, he's got the second most pressures among rookies with 7 already in the first two games. And Brian Cook, who you got to shore up the secondary, has been reliable because he's played 129 of the 130 possible snaps with this defense. This Bengals defense has gotten a whole lot better. And for someone like Jonathan Allen, who's played on really good defenses, it's starting to remind him a little bit of some of the great defenses he's played on. I want you to take a listen to the comparison he makes here, because he was talking to WLWT and their reporter Charlie Clifford about the depth of this defense. Just listen to the comparison that you hear from Jonathan Allen.
17: When's the last time you played on like a hockey shift defensive line, 4 in, 4 out, and it was cooking like that?
18: I would probably say my junior year at Alabama. That was probably the last time we had a group where we legitimately, speaking for the inside, have 5 legitimate starters on the D-tackle spot. So it's really good for us. I mean, we all played around the same amount of plays, and the production didn't drop off, you know, and that's...
0: Yeah, his junior year at Alabama. And when Jonathan Allen's playing for Alabama, you know, Nick Saban's coaching them, and you know they have more NFL talent on the field than anybody else in the sport, clearly playing at a depth advantage that nobody else in college football could compete with. If this defense depth-wise is reminding him of those Alabama teams, Jonathan Allen's probably pretty excited to be with this group. That says a ton about this defense. And speaking of glowing remarks that this defense has gotten, it's gotten Joe Burrow nostalgic about some of the best teams he's played on. Just take a listen to what Joe Burrow had to say when he was asked about his evaluations of this defense.
19: You know, it feels like early on in 2021 when, you know, you're trying to, you know, we got a really good defense and try to stay in front of the sticks, not turn the ball over, kick field goals. You know, you put points on the board, we're going to win with our defense.
0: You heard him. 2021. I know you're all alive to know what happened in 2021 with the Cincinnati Bengals. They went to the Super Bowl. They won the AFC. And they were able to play defense just well enough to be able to do it. Forced turnovers in key situations. I never thought of that defense as a dominant defense, but they got to the quarterback well, and they gave that offense some margin for error where you're not having to win shootouts every week. I remember seeing that Bengals defense sack Ryan Tannehill 8 times in an AFC playoff game. 8 times. They had the ability to do that. And this Bengals defense in 2026 certainly has an ability to do that. Yes, I'm about to read off some rankings here that are 2 weeks into the season. Everything is subject to change. But I think Al Golden and this defense has done a pretty good job, and it's reflected in these numbers right here. Points per game, only giving up 16.5. That's tied for 8th best in the league. Rushing yards per game, they're only surrendering 74.5. That's the 3rd best in the National Football League. They have 8 sacks in 2 games. That's tied for 1st in the league coming into this week. And takeaways, they had 4. 4 in the Tampa Bay Buccaneers opener alone, and that's good for being tied for third in the National Football League. And this is a defense last year that gave up 28.9, almost 29 points per game. That was 30th in the National Football League. Now, this week, I've done a pretty extensive deep dive, a film study on this Bengals defense. And the thing I came away with, maybe most impressed with, is that they are so good at getting to the quarterback only rushing 4. They don't have to blitz a lot. They'll still do it, right? They'll still bring in some blitzes from the boundary. They'll still blitz Demetrius Knight at linebacker, and maybe they'll blitz Brian Cook from the secondary. They'll still throw those in there, like any good defense does. They still have an ability to keep you on your toes, but they're consistently and reliably able to get to the quarterback with only rushing 4. That allows that entire defense to have 8 guys or 7 guys that are able to play back in coverage. And they can give you different zone looks. They're pretty reliable when playing man. And they don't even really have to do that often. And when they're constantly getting to the quarterback with 4, it changes the dynamic of a game. When I watched a lot of the pressures they generated against the Houston Texans, it really affected C.J. Stroud. He had to kind of what I call panic eject the ball a few times. Whenever the pocket breaks down, a quarterback kind of gets happy feet and just gets rid of the ball. No matter where the ball ends up going, is of no concern to said quarterback. The only concern is just getting rid of that football. C.J. Stroud had to do that a few times in that football game because the Bengals were constantly getting to the quarterback. And I saw a few times, too, where Al Golden is heat-checking enough as the defensive coordinator to drop Dexter Lawrence in coverage. Would I recommend doing that all the time? No. But there are a couple times where Dexter Lawrence would drop back in coverage. Real sicko-type stuff from Al Golden. But they stunt well on the line of scrimmage. There's one play in particular that they did a few times against the Tampa Bay Buccaneers where they're running just a traditional twist at the line of scrimmage. But Jonathan Allen, instead of using that twist to get an inside angle to the quarterback, uses that twist to make hard physical contact with the tackle and free up the edge rusher. Almost like setting a pick in basketball. It's really effective, and Jonathan Allen's so big and so physical, he's able to move an unsuspecting right tackle off his spot and free up Cassius Howell or Boye Mafe. So not only are they really good at just one-on-one rushing with 4 and still getting to the quarterback, Al Golden has been in his bag as a defensive coordinator in terms of freeing guys up to get free runs at the quarterback. It's not a coincidence they were able to force those takeaways and turnovers against the Tampa Bay Buccaneers. A lot of them on forced fumbles. Some of them was getting to Baker Mayfield in the backfield. Some of it was whenever the Buccaneers did get past the line of scrimmage, they're punching at the ball. They're hitting hard enough to be able to force those fumbles and dislodge ball from human being. This is a really good Bengals defense. And what this does for the Pittsburgh Steelers is give them a taste of what this division is going to be like this year. Able to get away with it against a bad Falcons team. Well, I say they're bad. They're bad without Michael Penix. We'll see what the Atlanta Falcons are with somewhat reliable quarterback play. In one game sample size, what they did to the Green Bay Packers, I would say it's a hell of a lot better than what they had the first 2 weeks. But you're able to take advantage of a wounded Falcons offense. But then when you played the New England Patriots, you couldn't score the ball. And that's bad enough. And now you're going to be playing some solid defense. The Ravens, while yes, gagging away a lead in the fourth quarter against the Saints, still have a defensive unit that is a veteran group that you can still believe in to force pressure with a pass rusher like Trey Hendrickson, with a secondary that can turn you over, with guys like Kyle Hamilton leading the way. You still have those guys that make that defense dangerous against bad offenses. And right now the Pittsburgh Steelers in 2 games have shown that they are a bad offense. You still have the Bengals you have to play twice. The Ravens you have to play twice. Oh, yeah, and as dysfunctional as the Cleveland Browns as a franchise are, that's a defense that can still lock in and keep other teams out of the end zone. Because they did that pretty well against the Tampa Bay Buccaneers on the road in Week 2, and they were able to escape Tampa with a win. In large part off the back of what they do defensively. This division is not going to be kind to really bad offenses. And right now, if you look at the numbers and you just look at the eye test, this doesn't have to be just a numbers thing. This could be an eye test thing. You watch the Pittsburgh Steelers play offense and you're not enthused. You're not convinced that a 40-plus-year-old Aaron Rodgers is going to get you into the top half of the league in offensive numbers or just be good enough to take advantage of what they do defensively. Today's the first real test of that. They're going to have to be significantly better when they play this Bengals defensive unit. And because of that, I can't buy in on the Steelers winning this game. I have a feeling that the Bengals still do what they've been doing the first two games, and that's getting to the quarterback and not having to resort to exotic blitzes, resort to anything else. I think they'll be able to do it just by getting to the quarterback and breaking down a pocket with base packages. That's why I expect the Bengals to be able to win today, and I think they should be able to win pretty handily. If not, it's one of those deals where your division knows you better than anybody else. That's a tall task for Mike McCarthy and for Aaron Rodgers. 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But coming up, it's one of my favorite segments every week. I will tell you who the most important non-quarterbacks are in today's games in the National Football League. Quarterbacks get all the love. It's time to celebrate the other players and tell you who you'll have to watch for. 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
1: 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As a firefighter, my job was about saving lives. 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
1: One of my favorite segments I do on a weekly basis to get you ready for today's NFL action here on NFL Sunday Mornings with Elijah Campbell. I want to give you the six most important non-quarterbacks. And I preface this every week because the quarterbacks get all the love. Quarterback discourse dominates the National Football League. But there are non-quarterbacks that are going to have big roles to play in determining the outcomes of today's game. And that's what we want to do here for the NFL Sunday Morning Super Six. And that's give you the non-quarterbacks that are going to be the most important players in today's matchups. And of course, you can't do a list without starting with number one.
2: Number one!
1: And this week's number one is Mark Andrews. Mark Andrews, a reliable staple of this Baltimore Ravens offense, is going to be facing a Cowboys defense that hemorrhages yards on the ground. Now, you think of tight ends, think of pass catching, think of blocking. I think he understands the assignment of what it's going to be to block for Lamar Jackson and for Derrick Henry. But one of the reasons Mark Andrews is going to be big is because the Dallas Cowboys are going to focus so much attention to that run game. Because the Cowboys have hemorrhaged yards on the ground this year, especially to quarterbacks, I have a feeling defensive coordinator Christian Parker is going to be selling out a little bit to make sure the ground game isn't the reason they lose this game. It would be all too predictable for a team that is giving up a lot on the ground to face a rushing attack that's got the best running quarterback in the National Football League and a running back in Derrick Henry that has been the best running back this league has seen this past decade. They're going to do what they can to try to stop the run. And in the process of doing what they can do to stop the run, it's going to be up to someone like Mark Andrews to be able to make them pay in the passing game. Because you look at what happens, because sometimes the Ravens have a little bit of a bad tendency, and that's to go away from the run game late in games if games get really tight. They went away from it inexplicably against the New Orleans Saints. No matter who the offensive coordinator is, whether it's Greg Roman, they've done it sometimes, whether it is Todd Monken, when he was the offensive coordinator for the Ravens, it felt like they would do that sometimes. And now, even with Declan Doyle, you're seeing maybe a hesitancy when things get tight to get away from the run game. Maybe the Ravens do that again if this is a tight game in Rio de Janeiro, which, of course, you can hear on Westwood One Sports and the Westwood One Sports app. But if that does happen, and you do need to convert a 3rd and 7 late in this game, Mark Andrews has been the quintessential tight ends always open guy. And Mark Andrews is going to have to be the tight ends always open guy. And when he does find himself open, he's got to catch the football. That's been a problem. He's had to catch the football. Lately in his career, he has been marred by some drops, especially that one in the playoffs against the Bills a couple years ago that cost the Ravens a chance at playing for a spot in the Super Bowl. Mark Andrews has to be big, because I do have a feeling that if the Cowboys are able to keep it closer, I think they will, because the Cowboys offense will score in this game. The chess match is going to be whether or not Christian Parker, the defensive coordinator for the Cowboys, is able to dial up a run defense good enough to stop the Ravens, and if he can stop them even marginally, where this game is close in the fourth quarter, Mark Andrews has to be this passing game's easy button. Zay Flowers can be unreliable at times. Rashad Bateman can be unreliable at times. They made some additions to the wide receiver room, but you know what? Mark Andrews has been this offense's constant through the last three offensive coordinators they had, and for Lamar Jackson as a QB. Mark Andrews is the constant. He's got to be a passing game easy button for the Baltimore Ravens today against the Cowboys in Rio de Janeiro. And that takes us to another tight end at number two.
3: Round two.
1: And number two, again, another tight end. But this one is a guy who's making a little bit of history. He's off to maybe one of the hottest starts of any tight end in the National Football League. That's Dalton Kincaid. And I think that's one of the reasons why I've wanted to highlight him here is because the Bills' passing game has been so dominant.

0: and I don't really know what the latest has been on DJ Moore. I know earlier in the week he was listed as day-to-day with that shoulder injury he suffered against the Lions. But whether DJ Moore plays or not, not completely irrelevant to me. But Dalton Kincaid's going to be a big part of this offense. The Bills and Joe Brady have significantly kind of changed what they've done in terms of the usage of the tight end. They run a lot more 12, 13 personnel. Hell, they went to a 14 personnel, which is one running back and four tight ends on a touchdown that they scored against the Lions on Thursday Night Football last week. Joe Brady's become a sicko when it comes to the tight ends. And I would be too if I have that many options of guys that are good blocking and catching passes. Dalton Kincaid specifically on that list. If you look at the most receiving yards the tight ends had through the first 2 weeks of the year in the Super Bowl era, Dalton Kincaid has put himself on a top five list. He's at 225 receiving yards in the first two games. The only tight ends in the history of the NFL that had more through their first two games to start a season are Jared Cook with the Raiders in 2018 at 229, Rich Caster with the Jets in 1972 with 240, Shannon Sharp, a Hall of Famer, in 1995 with 247, and for the Patriots, Ben Coates in 1994 had 285 in the first two games. It's pretty exclusive territory there. That's the type of start that Dalton Kincaid's off to. And if you look at all the receiver or pass catchers, I don't want to say receivers because he's not a wide receiver, but Dalton Kincaid's one of only two players in the National Football League to have 90-plus receiving yards in each of the first two games of the season. The other fella on that short list is Jackson Smith and Jigba, the reigning NFL Offensive Player of the Year. And really, Dalton Kincaid's the first tight end to do this, have 90-plus receiving yards in each of the first 2 weeks, since Mark Andrews, another fella on this list, did it in 2019. But with the amount of 12 and 13 personnel that you're seeing the Buffalo Bills deploy here, tight ends are maybe more important to their offense than anybody else in the National Football League. And I think Joe Brady's tapped into something here. With a running game at quarterback and running back that they have, it's that's that dynamic. Having athletic tight ends who are able to play well in the run blocking game only enhances their value to this team. I would even say this tight end group is more important to the Buffalo Bills' success this year and the continuation of what they're doing on offense than even the wide receivers. Sounds wild to say, but that's the company they find themselves in. Dalton Kincaid's going to have to be big once again today because they're going to be playing a desperate Los Angeles Chargers team. Notice I didn't say a good Los Angeles Chargers team. They lost to two really bad opponents from last season to start this year. But they're going to be desperate on the road. So in order to fight off that desperation, just keep doing what you're doing well, and that is utilizing the tight ends in all aspect of the offense. That's why Dalton Kincaid is at number two. But we're going to turn to one of the big nasties in the National Football League for number three.
1: Three.
0: I picked Spencer Anderson of the Pittsburgh Steelers. Now, Spencer Anderson is on a Steelers unit, offensive line unit, that has some ups and downs. If you look at pressures and pass block grades on Pro Football Focus, again, the grades you can take with a grain of salt. I don't think the Steelers are in the same category of red alert desperation in the pass block game that the Green Bay Packers are in. But what this Steelers offensive line is going to have to do today is face off against a defensive unit with the Cincinnati Bengals that is constantly getting to the quarterback with only rushing four. And just their base defense, without having to use any exotic blitzes, they've been reliable at getting to the quarterback, especially on the interior. And that's where Spencer Anderson comes in. Spencer Anderson's a guard. He has played 93 pass block snaps for this team this year. And if you look at Pro Football Focus and take that grade with a grain of salt, he's got the worst grade on the offensive line, a 42.6. That's bad. And that's in large part because of the five pressures he's given up in the first two games, and the four times that Aaron Rodgers has been hurried in that. Pressures, hurries, don't really care what the difference is. That's way too many to give up. And Spencer Anderson's been giving up way too many of them. And on the interior of this defensive line, he's going to have to face off against Jonathan Allen, who's winning a lot at the line of scrimmage. Dexter Lawrence, who is maybe one of the toughest guards, players that you have to guard, probably the best way to say that, in the National Football League because he is so strong. He's a massive human being who's pretty quick with his feet and is able to just move human beings off their spot. Spencer Anderson's got to play a hell of a lot better today than he has at any other point in the season because the task is much larger. You got a taste of it against the Patriots, a really good defense. You're playing a very improved defense with the Bengals, and today's a divisional game. These are the games that you're going to have to win if you want to be able to compete in said division. Duh. Spencer Anderson's going to have to be really big for this football team, and he's got to be a hell of a lot better than he's been the first two games if he wants to keep Aaron Rodgers from getting hit the same way he got hit against the New England Patriots and give this offense any sort of chance to be successful in this big game at home against the Bengals. And that's going to lead us to number four.
1: Ladies and gentlemen, the quadratic equations.
2: One, two, three, four.
0: And at number four, I'm picking a wide receiver. And it's going to go back to that Chargers-Bills game, but I want to pick one for the Chargers here. Quentin Johnston is a receiver that this Chargers team has needed a lot more from. Significantly a lot more from. Because when you look at the splits between what the other Chargers pass catchers not named Ladd McConkey are, it's incredibly underwhelming. Just when it comes to helping Justin Herbert out, Ladd McConkey's been doing his part. But other players on this team need to step up and help too. This is a Chargers team that's only scored 14 points in each of the first two games, and they lose by double digits to teams like the Cardinals and the Raiders. I think the Chargers are probably the most desperate team in the NFL here in week three. And in large part, it's because you're not getting a lot from that offense. Yes, the quarterback discourse around Justin Herbert is only going to get worse if these same results continue to happen. But you got to help them out a little bit. Justin Herbert's had his own shortcomings, and there's a lot of disappointment that I've had with Justin Herbert's game. But the receivers are going to have to help him out. The ones not named Ladd McConkey. Just listen to some of these splits right here. Justin Herbert's completion percentage when he throws to Ladd McConkey, 80%. 80% of his throws to McConkey are complete. Anyone else not named Ladd McConkey, 54.5%. Pass yards per attempt, it's 11.7 with Ladd McConkey. It's 6.5 with everybody else. Touchdown interception ratio, it's one touchdown, no interceptions when targeting Ladd McConkey. It's one touchdown, three interceptions when targeting anyone else. And passer rating, I believe a flawed stat, but if you want to use it to kind of paint the picture as to what the offense looks like when he's not throwing to Ladd McConkey, the passer rating for Justin Herbert when he throws to McConkey is 148.8. It's 53.6 with anyone else. And that is a glaring statistic. And Quentin Johnston's got the talent. This is a man that almost might have made his draft stock in one game in college when he torched a really good Michigan defense in a 14 college football playoff when he was playing at TCU. And Quentin Johnston showed a lot of flashes last year. He was a player in this offense that I truly believed was going to increase his production and his role because McConkey's going to get so much defensive attention. And because how much of a mismatch problem slot receivers can be in this league, it might be able to present one-on-ones on the outside for Quentin Johnston to be able to win. And you haven't seen that through the first two games. You haven't seen it at all. And I guarantee you the Buffalo Bills are going to be keying in on McConkey because if I, a goober in front of a radio mic, have access to these type of numbers and can just see the importance of McConkey to this Charger offense, defensive coordinators have even more information. Quentin Johnston's got to be exceptional today. He's got to be able to get himself open. He's got to be able to take advantage of one-on-ones. He's got to be Justin Herbert's best friend in this offense if they want to have a chance against the Bills. Now, here's the thing. While the Bills have been really good up front, Gregory Rousseau leading the league in sacks, having a spectacular start to his season. Deion Walker on the interior, having a spectacular start to the season. The Bills' pass rush has been good, but the back end has been shaky. They've been still hemorrhaging points and passing yards. It's been a little inconsistent. So this is an advantageous matchup for somebody like Quentin Johnston. If he does not take advantage of maybe a porous secondary, then when is it going to happen for this Charger offense? They're getting closer than almost any team in the National Football League to a now or never type of conundrum. Quentin Johnston's got to be a big part and play a huge role in changing the paradigm for this Charger offense. And that will take us to number five.
3: Not five.
0: That's right, LeBron, not five. Number five is Quinnen Williams. And for one big reason. It's because Quinnen Williams is the guy they traded for to shore up the run defense. The run defense has been bad for the Dallas Cowboys in the first two games. And I'm not even going to zero in too much on the quarterback running game, because the quarterback element of it too, Jackson Dart picked up over 50 yards when he played against the Dallas Cowboys in week one. Jaden Daniels picked up 69 yards on 7 carries. And for quarterbacks this year, they're giving up a lot of rushing yards to them. But they're also just hemorrhaging yards in the traditional running game. They're also just giving up rushing yards the old-fashioned way, and that's when the quarterback turns around and hands the ball off. Not going to be a recipe for success for the Cowboys. They're playing one of the best running attacks in all of the NFL, and from a personnel standpoint, it may be the most dangerous running attack in the NFL. You look at the numbers for the Cowboys, they're giving up 173 rushing yards a game. That's 30th in the NFL. Because they're giving up so many rushing yards, they're setting their opponents' offenses up with third and shorts. And that's why their opponents have been able to convert on 68% of their third downs. A defensive third down percentage of 68% is the worst in the National Football League. And that's a big reason why they're bottom 10 in defensive yards per play at 5.8. Quinnen Williams has to be better. Quinnen Williams needs to be the run stopper. And when you're facing a rushing attack that's got Lamar Jackson and Derrick Henry, you've got to be able to man the fort and stop the bleeding in the run game. Quinnen Williams was traded for to do that. And the defense should not look like that in the first couple of games this year. And if the Cowboys want any chance to advance in the playoffs, like a lot of their fans expect this year, or to win the division, which I thought they would do this year, Quinnen Williams has to be a bigger part of that. And that takes us to another defensive line player, more so on the edge position, for number 6.
4: My favorite number is 6.
0: And number 6 today is Chase Young, edge rusher for the New Orleans Saints. Now, the Saints pulled out a rabbit out of the hat against the Baltimore Ravens on the road to pick up a massive win, a win they needed more than anything else. And the reason why they're able to help do that is because they're able to put pressure on Lamar Jackson. Chase Young's been a huge part of that this year. He's got a little bit of a career resurgence, because for a guy that was drafted so high, for a guy that was drafted number 2 overall in the 2020 NFL draft, who was at Ohio State, I thought the most dominant defensive player in college football, you just haven't gotten a lot of return on investment. Washington surely didn't get a lot of return on that investment. The most sacks he had in a season in Washington was 7.5. But last year in New Orleans, in his second year with the Saints, you saw the resurgence. It's his first double-digit sack season in his career. Came in year, ironically enough, number 6. Now, for Chase Young, too, he's winning at the line of scrimmage a lot more. He's unlocked a little bit more of what the kids would call his bag, right? His pass rush bag. He's got pass rush moves. He can do it with finesse. He can do it with strength. You're seeing the best version of Chase Young. The Chase Young that was promised in the National Football League, you're starting to see with the New Orleans Saints. 10 sacks last year. He's got 1.5 sacks this year. And he should have 2.5 sacks, because he did force a fumble on Jared Goff in week one that ridiculously was called a forward pass. So the stat book may say 1.5 sacks. Really, he's got 2.5, if we're being honest with ourselves. And countless amounts of pressure. Chase Young's been really good for this New Orleans Saints team. And if they want to be able to win against the Raiders today to get to 2-1 and take advantage of this matchup, he's got to win one-on-ones. He's got to be able to terrorize Kirk Cousins. Kirk Cousins isn't going to be able to escape that pocket. He does not have the escapability that Lamar Jackson did last week. You've got to be able to corner Kirk Cousins into making bad decisions and make a non-mobile quarterback have to use his feet to avoid you. And that's why Chase Young is so important to the New Orleans Saints today. That's the NFL Sunday Morning Super 6. Coming up next, though, my man Andrew and I are going to give you some winners. We're going to try to pick some games, the ones we feel the most confident about, try to make you a little bit of money here on this Sunday. 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
5: 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Chicago hopes to get back on track after falling to 1-1 last week, while Jalen Hurts and the Eagles want to build on their 2-0 start. It's the Eagles at the Bears coming up on Monday Night Football.
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1: And before we hand the baton off, we got one more thing to do, and that's make some picks, some football picks today. And my man Andrew's got a trick up his sleeve. He has a final day of the MLB season pick to go to. It's time for some Sunday selections, Andrew.
0: Closing the show with cash.
2: Hello, I like money.
0: It's our Sunday selection.
2: Something to bring me my money.
0: Yeah. Elijah, give me a winner.
1: And before we get to the football picks, Andrew, you got a zinger today for Major League Baseball's final day of the regular season. What do you got for us?
3: I do. So first, I'm looking at D-backs and Padres. Now, the D-backs are basically the last team fighting for a playoff spot with the Phillies. And I'm going to go D-backs money line. They've been one of the hottest teams in baseball, especially recently. And I think the D-backs are going to win. The Phillies are going to lose. And give me the D-backs in the playoffs once again.
1: Oh, D-backs in the playoffs. Yeah, that's a nightmare scenario for the Philadelphia Phillies. Now in the NFL. I got to roll with me. I'll say you can't fake desperation in week 3. I think the Chargers still lose this game, but I think they really give the Bills something to think about. I think they're able to move the ball a little bit. The Bills' defense and problems in the secondary kind of shine a little bit here in this game. Give me the Chargers to cover 7 points. It's a large spread in NFL terms, but give me the Chargers to cover 7 on the road and still find a way to lose the game because I think, unfortunately, that franchise, that's just what they are. Andrew, you have any in the NFL?
3: I do. I'm going to look at the AFC South. Texans and Colts battle of teams that are both winless, but I mean, the streak's got to end at some point for the Colts. They've lost 9 in a row, especially since that Sauce Gardner trade has kind of blown up in everybody's faces. But give me the Colts. I think they can finally get it done at home. And I mean, the Texans defense has been so good, but the Colts, the streak's got to end at some point, and I think it ends today in Indianapolis.
1: It can't go on forever. All streaks have an expiration date at some point. Maybe today that is the case for the Indianapolis Colts. Those are two teams that if you want to say you can't fake desperation, those are two desperate 0-2 teams that are playing against each other. Very underrated matchup that we have today at 1 Eastern on CBS. I will take this thing to... I had two in mind. I'll go the first one that I feel more comfortable with. That's at 1 o'clock CBS today. Bengals at Steelers. Bengals are -3.5. I hate the matchup for the Steelers because it is an improved defensive line unit for the Bengals. The new additions like Boye Mafe, Dexter Lawrence, Jonathan Allen have all been great. The draft pick of Cassius Howell is going exactly the way I figured it would go. They're going to get pressure on Aaron Rodgers. Aaron Rodgers is immobile. They're going to force turnovers. They're going to create havoc. And as good as the Steelers defense is, the Ja'Marr Chase, Joe Burrow connection is back, and I would say better than ever at this point. They find each other a lot. T. Higgins is on fire right now, too. I love what Chase Brown brings to that offense. Give me the Bengals, even on the road, -3.5. And then lastly, a game you can hear on Westwood One Sports, Cowboys-Ravens. I'll take the Ravens -3.5 on that one. I don't trust the Cowboys' run defense. I'm on a believe-it-when-I-see-it basis when it comes to that Cowboys' run defense. That is all the time we have for today. We'll talk to you again 6 a.m. Eastern next week on
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1: And it is a great day to be alive on Westwood One Sports. Week 3 is upon us. Welcome in to BetMGM Game Day alongside NFL veteran Clay Harbor. Kay Constable has the weekend off. She probably would have had to take this morning off anyway after Iowa's big win last night, Clay. I imagine the partying would have gone late into the night. But Clay and I are going to hold you down for the next 3 hours, right up until 11 a.m. Eastern. Get you ready for every game on the schedule today and, of course, tomorrow night where there's a big one between the Eagles and the Bears. Plenty to talk about. We got you from every single angle. Good morning, Clay. How are you? You ready for week 3?
2: Oh, yeah. Ready for week 3. This is when you really start figuring out who the good teams are. Who are the good teams? Who are the bad teams? Where is this season going to go? You know, the first 2 weeks, you can have a favorable matchup here, a favorable matchup there. Who can handle injuries? You know, who's the teams that are for real? So looking forward to this week. Think it's going to be a good one, Chris.
1: Yeah, I mean, this is where you start to get, after week 3, you'll start to get all the percentages, right? People will tell you, well, you know, teams that start 0-3, only 2% of the time do they make the playoffs. And teams that start 3-0, 86% of the time they make the playoffs. And there are a couple of interesting matchups where you've got unexpected 2-0 teams going against each other. We'll talk Raiders-Saints later. Unexpected maybe 0-2 matchups going against each other. The Texans trying to keep from starting 0-3 for a second year in a row. So a lot of different angles to be talked about today. Let's look back on week 2 first, though. If you want to be a part of the show, by the way, feel free. Pick up the phone and call or text at 310-840-4910, 310-840-4910. Here on Westwood One Sports, that means any of our hundreds of affiliates across North America, the Westwood One Sports app, the Odyssey app, and Sirius XM Channel 260. We appreciate you joining us for just a couple of minutes this morning as you get ready for all the action this Sunday, and we welcome you into the show as well. We had quarterback injury on top of quarterback injury on top of quarterback injury in week 2, Clay. And let's start in your backyard in Chicago with Caleb Williams, who is week to week with a hamstring strain. And it sounds like Tyson Bagent in the concussion protocol could lead to a Case Keenum start. We'll talk Bears Eagles specifically a little bit later on, but just what does this mean for the Bears in having to deal without the presence of Caleb Williams for at least the next few weeks?
2: Yeah, so Tyson is cleared. He's practicing now, but he missed some practice time, and you don't know if he is going to play. He's still questionable. And I think it's really heading towards Case Keenum. And Case Keenum's a guy that hasn't thrown a football pass in a game in over 1,010 days. He's a guy that the last time he did play an NFL football game was benched by halftime as he threw 2 interceptions. But if you're looking at glass half full for the Bears, he is a guy. He's a veteran. He's seen a lot of football. He's 30-66. He's got a 85 rating in his career. He's thrown more touchdowns, interceptions. So he's seen a lot of things. And Ben Johnson has proven that he can win with different types of quarterbacks. Yes, he's got Caleb, who's the playmaker, but you remember the quarterback he used to have was Jared Goff, and he moves like his feet were in wet cement. He's just a guy that has to stay in the pocket, can't really move much, gets the ball out on time. And that's the type of passer that Case Keenum is. So you think that Ben Johnson having experience with this type of quarterback would help with this game plan in Chicago, and Case Keenum has been there for the last couple of years. He's been there since Ben Johnson started putting in this offense. He knows the ins and outs of it. He knows how Caleb's cadence goes. So the players in that huddle aren't going to feel a different cadence. He knows the shifts, the calls. He's probably better at the pre-snap stuff than Caleb is because he's seen so much more. So that's the glass half full. And obviously the glass half empty is his arm strength isn't what it once was, and his mobility is very lacking. So if the Bears can protect against this tough Eagles front, I think we could see some success. If not, I think it'll be a long day for Case Keenum and Ben Johnson.
1: Yeah, the mobility part, I think, is obviously the biggest impact here, right? Williams always able to take the ball and make something happen with his legs, whether it's extending the play to get the ball downfield or just breaking contain and ripping off, you know, 15 yards on a 3rd-and-14 that you didn't expect to pick up. I mean, that's always a possibility with Caleb in there and with Case Keenum. it's going to be much more statuesque back there in the pocket, and the Bears O-line is going to have to hold up. What'd you make of all the, I guess we could call it hate. I looked at it as some people were just having fun with it, but your reaction to all the meme-worthy stuff we got from Caleb's exit last week, once we found out that it wasn't as serious an injury, right? Because when he went down, it was like, oh my God, a sniper got him from the roof of Soldier Field. What just happened to Caleb? Is it an Achilles? Is it, nobody had any idea. And then I guess relatively good news, it's a hamstring strain. It's going to keep him out a few weeks, but it's just a hamstring strain. And people had a field day with it, Clay, on social media. What was your reaction to that?
2: Judge's rehab, Judge's preparation, Judge's toughness, not whether his facial expression after the injury passed the internet's toughness test. I'm sorry, Caleb Williams was a part of one of the worst offensive lines a year ago. I saw this guy get up after 68 sacks, getting hit from each direction. Yes, it did look a little over the top, but nobody can question that Caleb Williams is a tough player. So he might catch a couple jokes in the locker room, Chris. A couple guys might say something to him. Hey, man, you sure your leg's attached there? The way you went down, the way you're getting dragged off the field? You know, he's going to catch a couple jokes in the locker room. Do I care if I'm a player on that team in that huddle? No, because I've seen the toughness of this guy. I see how he works. I see how he plays through injuries. I've seen him get up after a 68-sack season with Matt Eberflus and Luke Getsy. So I don't care. This guy's tough. He's going to rehab. He's going to be there if he can. He hasn't missed a game before this. So that's what matters to me. And I think this has just really got blown out of proportion. And some of these guys are really saying a lot of this are guys that you don't think ever been hurt in their lives. So,
1: yeah, I mean, there's a lot of heat coming from guys in their basements who are, you know, again, I look at it this way. I've never been in that position. I've never popped a hammy in the middle of an NFL game, you know, maybe running down the street after my kids when they were little. Okay. But not quite on the same level. Right. So until it's happened to me, I thought it was worth a good laugh or two. But to your point, like the legitimacy of anybody questioning Caleb Williams' toughness after all he's gone through the first couple of years in Chicago, I think is a joke.
2: Yeah, absolutely. If you haven't been watching, I've seen this guy behind that offensive line get up. It's like a boxer, man. You get knocked down by Mike Tyson five times and you still get up. My hat's off to you. You've proven your toughness to me, and Caleb has. He's proven he's willing to do whatever it takes for this team to win, and that's what matters. And I think this goes back to a lot of people have issue with Caleb's personality, you know, the painted nails, the showing of his emotion, crying with his mom in the stands, you know, just the things that Caleb Williams brings with him. And I think the people of Chicago have just completely accepted the personality. They love Caleb. You have guys the game with the painted nails. There's probably going to be some guys on crutches for Caleb today just to make fun of the people talking noise. Chicago loves him. He's a tough player. I don't think it matters. I think a little bit of this has to do with the fact that his name is Caleb Williams.
1: Jackson Dart also lost for the Giants for the rest of the regular season. John Harbaugh tried to remain somewhat hopeful that if they are to sneak into the playoffs, Dart would be back, but it's a torn meniscus, damaged MCL and PCL in that left knee. And they'll go forward with Jameis Winston, it looks like, for at least the time being, although there was a lot of chatter. Hey, should the Giants look to deal for someone? I don't know who they'd be able to deal for without having to overpay at this point in the season for an established backup that they would actually like over Jameis at this point. But does this put the Giants in a position where, I guess, I don't want to say you're punting on the 2026 season. John Harbaugh is not going to give up on this season. We know that. But you've got to think a little bit more long term. We've had just 13 completions, Clay, between Jackson Dart and Malik Nabers, and Malik Nabers is in his third year in the NFL, going to be looking for a fifth-year option in the offseason. That, for me, has to be the part that stings the most for Giants fans, is it's another year of delayed gratification in seeing Dart to Nabers become a thing.
2: Yeah, this is a tough one. I think that the Giants had high hopes. You saw them just coming into the year. You have Scadaboo, you have Nabers, you have Dart, you have all these weapons, you got Nagy, this new head coach, you got Harbaugh, and this toughness. And it felt like this could really be that the Giants turn things around. And Dart, was as important as any quarterback in the league. Just the fact that his legs, the way that they were able to run the ball when he was in there, the scrambling ability with this offensive line to get away from pressure. And, I mean, you saw it when Jameis came in. And I don't want to give Jameis too much trouble here because he's a backup quarterback. And I know that these guys don't get many reps through the season, through the week. And there's a vastly different game plan if you're Jackson Dart and Jameis Winston. So yeah. When you don't have a quarterback that's similar to your starter, that makes it tough when this backup has to come in the game. And this game plan was set up for a guy that's got legs. Jameis, I'm sorry, don't got legs. And he looked like a guy that was covering World Cup soccer all offseason. Oh, wait, he was. I saw him everywhere. I started watching soccer this year, Chris. And for some reason, Jameis Winston was covering it and doing a bunch of interviews. But he's going to be better than 11 for 27 this week. I think, obviously, he's not an upper echelon quarterback. He can get you through, but he's not going to be a quarterback. We know he has the tendency to make the big turnovers in the critical moments. He's going to try to push the ball down the field. He's seen a lot of ball. He's seen a lot of defense, a lot of coverages, but he's seen a lot of those coverages that have intercepted him too. So I think it's a tough one. You're going to want to try to ride Cam Scatterboo, be physical up front, but in that NFC East with Dallas, with Philly, I think this does take the Giants, and I think we'll talk about the Commanders next because they also had a quarterback get injured out of the running for the NFC East title.
1: Yeah, I know Tom Pelissero tweeted yesterday that Joe Shane, Giants GM, was on the phone and looking at possibly making a deal as early as tomorrow. My only question would be is what you're dealing for worth what you're going
2: Who
1: to
2: you
1: have
2: getting,
1: to pay
2: Prince, at in the middle this of the right quarterback? Who are you dealing for, buddy?
1: You're going to have to overpay, right? Like, let's say Mac Jones' name has been thrown out a ton, right? You think the Niners are interested in dealing Mac Jones right now for anything less than a third-round pick, I would think? Maybe more?
2: They know how desperate you are.
1: Exactly. And they have no interest in dealing a quarterback when the Niners have started as well as they have this year. And inevitably, you've got to be prepared for what may be a week or two absence from Brock Purdy later down the line. That's the thing. You know, I saw Flacco's name thrown out there. Respectfully, I know Flacco looked really good as a backup last year in Cincinnati. Is that the answer? Is Harbaugh trying to reignite the flames of 15 years ago in Baltimore with Joe Flacco? And again, you're talking about a team that isn't interested in dealing their backup quarterback for anything less than, I think, a massive overpay from Shane and the Giants right now.
2: You're trying to trade for a backup quarterback, and you think the team doesn't realize that you're trying to trade for a backup quarterback because your starting quarterback got hurt and you need a backup quarterback. Why would they want to trade their backup quarterback and put themselves at risk? At this point in the season, maybe if you're in the preseason and there's a competition there between two quarterbacks, if you can find a third string quarterback you really like, maybe you can trade for him. But at that point, are we missing the plot? You're not going to win the division. You're not going to make the playoffs with that quarterback that hasn't been in the system. Take your lumps, try to improve, hand the keys to Jameis, go 5-12, take your medicine, and hopefully come away with a high draft pick, and you can bring another playmaker into this team, and this team that is better than what the record says because your quarterback was out all year could come back and have a good year next year. But trading for a quarterback at this point in the system, trying to bring him in, learn the offense, learn the players, get the timing correctly, even learn the pre-snap operation, I don't think it's going to work. I'm sorry.
1: Jaden Daniels, you mentioned him too. Obviously, the same exact injury as a year ago. Tough to see the hyperextended dislocated left elbow. It sounds like surgery won't be needed, so he's not going to go on IR, and maybe he's back in the next few weeks. But and they do have an established backup in Marcus Mariota, and we'll talk about that as Washington hosts the Seahawks today a little bit later in the show. But this is just tough. If you're the Commanders, you were coming in without a lot of upgrades on the offensive side of the ball to begin with. You were just counting on Jaden being healthy and being the playmaker that we saw during his rookie year, and it feels like we're farther away from that than ever, Clay.
2: Yeah, and I mean, to me, it's starting to get concerning. Like, the play that he dislocated his elbow on is a play that you should be able to make if you're playing middle school football. And you feel for the guy because he's a competitor. He wants to be out there, but I think his frame, his size, that was the reason why some people had reservations about him when he was coming out. He was accurate. He could run. He could do everything you want. He's the right type of guy, but he's just so small and just slight of frame that he's really become pretty injury prone. And that's a problem because, I mean, this is a non-contact injury. I think they're in a solid spot, a little bit better than the Giants because, like you said, Chris, Marcus Mariota is a solid quarterback. He's a guy you can win games with. He's a guy that can keep you in games. He's a veteran. I think he's got a lot of good football left in him. I'm not saying he's Jaden Daniels, but he's a guy you can win with. And they're gonna still be in this thing, I think. I know they're 0-2 right now, but I think they still do have a chance because Marcus Mariota, he's a pro. He's a guy that's seen a lot of stuff. He's mobile still. He can sling it. And I really like the way he's playing. So I think they're a little bit better spot than the Giants with Jameis.
1: Tough matchup against Seattle coming in, though, later today. Ooh. We'll get into that game, as we will every game today here on BetMGM Game Day alongside 8-year NFL veteran Clay Harbor. I'm Chris Mack. This is Westwood One Sports. Coming up, we got to talk about a team that, I don't know, maybe they should be considered, maybe they're like the Michigan of the NFL, where you give them an L, even though they technically got a win in week 2. They're now 1-2 and licking their wounds after a nasty home loss on Thursday Night Football. Are the Packers cooked? And is it time to have a talk about Justin Herbert as well? That's all next here on BetMGM Game Day.
3: The Packers got blown out by the previously lifeless Falcons on Thursday Night Football. 4 3-and-outs, 16 rushing yards. Is Matt LaFleur close to becoming Matt LaFired? Westwood One Sports.
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0: That's working harder. That's working smarter. That's been done, being done, and will continue. You know, this the phrase business as usual. It's if you're saying attacking each day with an enthusiasm unknown to mankind, better today than yesterday, better tomorrow than today. Yeah, that's what we're doing.
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2: The relentless positivity and hopefulness of Jim Harbaugh out in L.A. as the Chargers have started 0-2. We'll ask what's wrong with them, and do we need to have a conversation about Justin Herbert in just a second here on BetMGM Game Day on Westwood One Sports. Chris Mack, alongside 8-year NFL vet Clay Harbor, Kate Constable has the weekend off, undoubtedly somewhere this morning, celebrating Iowa's big win over Michigan yesterday. What an ending to that game. A great weekend of college football, but we are here to talk NFL. And week three is laid out in front of us. We'll start diving in game by game in just a second. I did want to look back, Clay, for just a second on Thursday night. I mean, the Falcons dominated the Packers. 35-14 is the final. It is bad in Green Bay right now. They had 17 yards on the ground this week against Atlanta. The most yards allowed by their defense at home since 2015, 548 yards, I think it was. It was a huge 498 was the total yards allowed by the Green Bay defense to Atlanta, who had 150-plus rushing yards from Bijan Robinson, 150-plus receiving yards from Drake London. It's the third time those two have done that. That's actually the most of any teammate duo in NFL history. Bijan went off. They were 4 or 5 in the red zone. Michael Penix came back, and somehow it was just flipping a switch on the Atlanta offense.
3: Yeah, firstly, that Green Bay Packers offensive line is looks historically bad. I mean, they got a guard playing tackle. They had guards playing tackles. They got centers playing guards and guards playing centers. I mean, they're just completely outmatched, outmanned. They're losing mentally. They're losing physically. They have the pass block win rate is a tool that ESPN uses. They had an 18.4 pass block win rate. It's only 18.4% of the reps they won. That's the lowest through two games of any team in the past decade. That's how bad this offensive line is. I mean, it's horrific, and you're not going to win any games doing that. And then your running game, you're averaging 48 rushing yards per game, obviously through two games. The lowest rushing average in NFL history since the merger is 66 yards per game. So right now you're almost 20 yards below the average rushing yards. I know you're missing Josh Jacobs. I know you're missing Micah Parsons, but this offensive line, you will not survive with the way they are playing. And then obviously you let Michael Penix do that to your defense. And like I said, Mike is out. But you got to be able to get some pressure on a guy like Michael Penix and get him.

0: 6 since week 15 of last year. The only team that's been worse in that time frame is the Colts. So this is, I said this back in January when they gave Matt LaFleur the extension. I thought this year should have become a prove it year for Matt LaFleur. You want the extension? Go out and prove that December was a fluke and that you can right the ship and that you can handle everything going into 2026. And to me, Clay, it looks like he's trying to lean on a lot of the same stuff that he found success with previously, and none of it's working. Yeah, like you said, Mike is out. Yeah, you're without Josh Jacobs. But I just haven't seen the adjustments necessary when you're missing talent like that to make this team competitive. They should be 0-3. They got away with a win in New York because Aaron Glenn forgot how to manage the clock at the end of the fourth quarter. And 0-3 would be the death knell, right? Like, you just don't make the playoffs from 0-3. And this Packers team, even at 1-2, doesn't look anything like a playoff team right now.
1: No, and they do got weapons offensively. You got Christian Watson, mm-hmm. you got Matthew Golden, you got Tucker Kraft. Like, you got some players that you should be able to stay afloat with. I know Jaden Reed's gone. I know we already talked about Josh Jacobs out. Jordan Love, you'd expect him to take the next step, but I almost feel bad for him because this offensive line is next level bad, and he's catching a lot of the grief. I mean, he's supposed to be a franchise quarterback. He's getting paid like one, and he has been criticized a lot, and I just think – with that offensive line, I've been around a lot of quarterbacks. Nobody's going to be able to play solid quarterbacking on time, in rhythm, when you have an offensive line that can't protect or run the ball. You're forcing Jordan Love to put everything on his shoulders, and it's just not working right now. And Matt LaFleur could be on the hot seat, Chris, like you said, if he didn't just get that extension.
0: I mentioned the Chargers because we heard Jim Harbaugh coming in from the break here on Westwood One Sports. And I think it's time to have a conversation about Justin Herbert, Clay. He got real testy during midweek media availability when somebody was asking him about vocal leadership and do they have enough of that. Leadership might be a question. Mike McDaniel coming in and maybe adding a little spice to what may have otherwise been a bland Harbaugh-led offense. Maybe that's in question here. But the Chargers are a team that looks lost. And you know, that clip that we played from Harbaugh was in response to how do things get better? And it was a lot of generic coach speak. I don't know if they're prepared to make the wide swathing big kind of changes systemically to what they're doing on offense to find success. Because here's another team. We talk about having talent. They have the talent. They just aren't putting it together right now.
1: Well, the good news is the offense leads the league in motions. In motions, that's what they lead the league in motion rate. Mike McDaniel, you come in and you've done a lot of motioning, bro, but you haven't done a lot of anything else. Look at some of the numbers. They're 30th in EPA, the efficiency metric, 29th in scoring, 25th in success rate, the amount of plays that you could deem as a successful play. Herbert's been sacked 6 times. They're 7-22 on third down. And their average margin is the worst in football. Like that, you've turned the, you had 6 fumbles last week and 3 total turnovers. Your offensive line, you thought getting your tackles back were going to help you. It didn't. Amarian Hampton is going to have a good day. Then he's going to fumble the ball twice. You have drops at the wrong time. I don't think this team is done. I do think it's time to have the conversation about Justin Herbert, because for so long, he's got all the skills. He's got every tool you need, the arm strength, the size, the movement, the toughness, the intelligence, the beautiful girlfriend, Madison Breer, you know, everything. He's got it, right? But for some reason, he can't do it consistently. He's a guy that, I mean, they'll come and they'll win a game here, win a game there. But consistently, we have not been able to see Justin Herbert get the job done. And this year, you can't say it's because his 2 offensive tackles are out. So, yeah, I think it's time you start having a conversation. You bring in a new offensive coordinator, a guy that's had success in other types of systems, more timing systems, more, like we said, the motions, the shifts, the outside running game, instead of the physical downhill system that we're used to seeing with the Chargers. So if this year goes sideways and continues to go sideways for the Chargers, I think there really does need to be some changes over there in L.A.
0: Yeah, I mean, he's in the next to last year of that 5-year extension he signed back in July of 2023, I believe it is. So they're committed to him through the length of this contract, which would

0: go through at least next season, you think. But if you get towards the end of this season, and look, it's not an easy division they're in, right? The Chiefs are the boogeyman. They're hiding under the bed, just waiting to snatch everybody's hopes that they'd finally fallen off. The Broncos defense is not easy to play against. It's an uphill battle in the AFC West. And so you immediately, after an 0-2 start, take the division off the table and just start to talk about, hey, can we get to the playoffs? And if we can get to the playoffs, what can we do there? Well, we haven't seen Justin Herbert do anything when he's had opportunities in the playoffs. It feels like a whole lot of just good enough. And in a market and with a fan base like the Chargers in LA, I mean, you saw SoFi overrun by Raiders fans last week. Like, they're not even second in the LA market, Clay, behind the Rams. They're third or fourth behind the Raiders and the Niners. I mean, they need to do something to have that pop and get fans engaged. And it's starting to look like moving from San Diego to LA may have been one of the biggest mistakes they could make for not just the fan base, but everything's gone sideways since then as far as building this organization in a direction of being consistently successful.
1: Yeah, they have some good individual players, but they just haven't been able to put it all together. I mean, if you go from Derwin James, you get Ladd McConkey, who's a good draft pick, mm-hmm. obviously Joe Alt. You've got some players there, but for some reason, it just hasn't come together in L.A., and like you said, the fan base is questionable. The move starting to look like it wasn't the right thing to do at that time. Justin Herbert hasn't taken a step toward. He's a guy that you just win because of, and that's what you expect from a guy that you're paying like him. That's as good as he is. Big, strong, tall. Everything you want and need from a quarterback. So, I mean, this is going to be a huge couple weeks. If you don't, and obviously it doesn't get any easier this week. You know, we know who they got coming in. This is going to be one of the best teams in the league right now. So these next couple of weeks are going to be huge for LA to see if they can stay in it, stay in that division and playoff hunt.
0: Yeah, we'll talk Chargers, Bills, and that matchup in just a couple of minutes here on BetMGM Game Day alongside Clay Harbor. I'm Chris Mack. It is Westwood One Sports. I'm not going to bring up our records against the spread in our picks right now, especially because I had a terrible week last week, Clay. We will make picks on every single game later in the show against the spread. But maybe it's not just our fault the picks haven't gone well so far through the first 2 weeks. Parity at an all-time high in the NFL. 16 dogs covered through the first 2 weeks. 11 of those underdogs have won outright, including 3 underdogs of 8 or more points in the first 2 weeks. Obviously, the Cardinals against those Chargers in week 1. You had the Saints surprising the Ravens last week and the Browns on the road against the Bucks as well. All this parity. Is this all this unpredictability? Is this a good thing? Or do you think maybe fans always say they want parity and unpredictability, and it's fun as a neutral observer, I think. But I also think fans like to have the teams that they know are going to be successful that they can hate on, like the Chiefs, right? They like to have the teams that they know are going to be doormats, like the Browns, that they can lean into those things. It's been wild the first couple of weeks, and I don't know, we might have more on tap in week 3.
1: That's why you love the NFL. That's why there's a salary cap. That's why we got the reverse draft order. That's why we got free agency. You have injuries. And, you know, everybody in the NFL is an NFL player. So in any given Sunday, NFL players can beat other NFL players. And September, it's like every NFL's team is still wearing a costume. By Thanksgiving, we know who's Superman and who's just wearing the cape. Right now, you don't know who these teams are. You know, they could be a little fraudulent. They could have had a couple easy games, teams that look good on paper that have a big name, but yet this team, this win wasn't as impressive as it maybe looked to be early in the season. So I love the parity. I think it's fun. I think it's exciting trying to figure out who's going to be the team to beat, to win every week, who's winning this division, who's the favorite. To me, it's exciting. I think it's fun. It keeps each fan base hoping that their team could be the next team and they don't have to feel like, man, we've just been the doormats for 10 years now and we don't have a chance. That's what keeps every fan base drinking the Kool-Aid in the offseason, Chris.
0: Right. And we've got two teams that have an opportunity to either keep it going, show us that they might be the Clark Kent or the Superman, the aforementioned Chargers and the Bills, who have started red hot. Is this another one of those unpredictable spots where the Chargers get up off the mat, or does Buffalo impose their will? We dive into that game next right here on BetMGM Game Day.
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8: Three receivers right at the line. Shotgun snap comes in at the waist. Allen pumps and throws. Flings it over the middle. Wide open at the 10. Joshua Palmer will skip into the end zone for a Buffalo touchdown. Allen just slipped it out of his hands. Nobody within 10 yards of Palmer, who goes 43 to make it a 13-0 Buffalo lead.
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10: Kevin Kugler on the call right here on Westwood One. 10 days ago, as Josh Allen and the Bills lit up the Detroit Lions. Talk about both of these teams in just the next couple of minutes here on BetMGM Game Day here on Westwood One Sports. Chris Mack alongside 8-year NFL vet Clay Harbor. 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Get ready for kickoff. which is now just a little more than 4 hours away in the early window, Clay. The Bills host the Chargers. The Bills have been red hot to start the season. We just got done talking about what a mess the Chargers have been. You mentioned it, 7 of 22 on third downs. And their defense hasn't been great either. They've given up 263 yards passing in a game and through the first 2 weeks to Jacoby Brissett and Kirk Cousins. So what's Josh Allen going to do to this team? DJ Moore expected to be back, although it's still a game-time decision. Dalton Kincaid has looked great through the first 2 weeks. So do the Bills roll here? They're 7-point favorites. Or do the Chargers give us some more of that unpredictability that we talked about through the first 2 weeks and finally find some footing on the road going east against the Bills?
11: Yeah, I think this is actually a perfect time for a nice long road trip for the Chargers. I think it's good for them to get out to the East Coast because obviously the home fans, you might start seeing and hearing some boo birds out there. Bring the team together, get out there an extra day in advance, you know, get to come together, figure everything out. So I think this is a good spot for them to go on the road. Unfortunately, you're playing against Superman and the Buffalo Bills. And by Superman, obviously, I mean Josh Allen. I mean, the guy's just playing incredible football, almost 600 yards passing, 5 touchdowns, no interceptions there. But the run game is where I'm looking. James Cook's averaging 5.6 yards per carry on the year. This Buffalo Bills offensive line has been doing a good job of not only protecting, but moving and displacing defensive lines. And the Chargers have actually been pretty good against the run. They're 5th in EPA this year. So can they get the run game going, Buffalo? And DJ Moore is questionable, I think, Chris. So let's check on that. But
10: yeah,
11: without DJ Moore on the field, with him on the field, Buffalo averaged 9 yards per play against Detroit. And when he went out, it was only 4.7 afterwards. So we're cutting production in half there. DJ Moore has become an important part of this offense. If DJ Moore doesn't play, maybe you play to 7, you get the 7 points right there. If he does, you know, I think this could be one in Buffalo that the Bills could really run away with.
10: As we talked about, 0-3 is basically the death knell to your playoff chances. Since 2020, only one team has started 0-3 and made it to the playoffs. That was last year's Houston Texans team. So the Chargers fighting for their lives. It's week 3, and they've got a must-win already on the road against Buffalo, who's the third team in NFL history to start 2-0 despite allowing 30 points in each game. 2000 Rams did that in the 1991 version of the Buffalo Bills. This is interesting to me because it's the second biggest total on the board, which tells you everybody's expecting points. The only game with a higher total, the Ravens and Cowboys down in Brazil, which we'll talk about in about 20 minutes here on Westwood One Sports. If it turns into a shootout, maybe that's a good thing because it gives the Chargers an opportunity to open things up. I don't know. I have a hard time finding a path to a Chargers victory here, Clay. It just it feels like things are falling apart really early for them. But like I said a couple minutes ago, maybe that's just the kind of unpredictability we've come to expect at this point. And they are able to put a foot down, control the game, like you said, by running the ball, keep the ball out of Josh Allen's hands, right? Play a little keep away, maybe even get a turnover or two here and there and keep things close.
11: That's the thing with the Chargers is they can turn it on, and that's what makes these games so interesting because you got Justin Herbert still. You still got Ladd McConkey. I think that, they've got some injuries, but your receiver core is pretty much healthy. The only other issue is, Chris, is they're missing both or two starting tight ends. David Njoku's out, but this team does have talent. Derwin James, Ladd McConkey, Rashawn Slater, Khalil Mack. They're all good to go. They were on the injury list early this week. But it's tough because you know this team can turn it on and play some really good football. And the Bills aren't going to be able to really stop anybody. We've seen that from their defense. Obviously, they've had some tough matchups. And Detroit's going to move the ball on probably anybody they play with how good they are and how on time they play and in rhythm. It's tough to go against them. But it's an interesting matchup for sure, these two quarterbacks, but they're back against the wall. I've seen teams being big underdogs that come out on the road. It might be a good time for a road trip for them and really do put it together.
10: Another game with a bigger spread in Aaron Glenn's return to Detroit. The Jets visit the Lions, also a 1 Eastern kickoff. This one at 6.5 points on the spread at BetMGM. The Jets, number one defense in the league, Clay, through the first 2 weeks.
11: Wow.
10: Under 200 yards a game. But you look at it, it was against the Titans and the Packers. Now they get the Lions, and this is a different offense. Detroit scored 31 points in each of their first two games. The Jets are without Minkah Fitzpatrick on the back end, so maybe that opens up some opportunities for some deep shots. We know what Amon-Ra St. Brown and Jameson Williams are capable of. Obviously, you got Sam Laporta as well. They will spread the ball around. If Jared Goff has time, he will find those deep shots. So the question becomes, can the Lions' secondary slow down the Jets? The Jets have done just enough offensively through the first 2 weeks, but they do have an opportunity with two big playmakers. I know Adonai Mitchell is questionable with a finger, but I think is expected to play. Mason Taylor is out, the tight end. But as long as you've got Garrett Wilson and Mitchell running routes downfield for Geno, he's got a chance to manage those shots downfield. That'll be the question for me. Not so much whether the Lions can score points on the Jets. I think they'll get their fair share. The Lions offense is too good not to. The question is more, can the Jets score enough while Geno plays responsible football to keep them in this game?
11: Yeah, that's the question. And I think the Glenn versus Goff, Aaron Glenn versus Jared Goff, obviously they know each other. Mm-hmm. Aaron Glenn knows the protections that Goff likes. He knows the pressures that he prefers, what he doesn't like. And Goff probably knows the answers to what Glenn is going to do because they were together for such a long time, obviously over there in Detroit. The Jets do blitz a lot. I think they got the second highest blitz rate in the league. And Jared Goff eats up blitz. And I know they're the second run defense or number two in pass defense. Opponents are converting only 25% of third downs. And third downs is probably the first stat I go to when I look at a game. Like if you can stay on the field and just continue drives, you're probably going to be in a position where you can win. So the Jets have only given up one 20-plus yard play all season. You said it, Chris. Minkah Fitzpatrick's out. I just have a hard time believing that you're going to confuse Jared Goff enough for him to make mistakes. I know this Detroit defense is morbid. They are awful. They're allowing 457 yards a game right now, last in yards, last in points, last in third down, 30th in red zone. I mean, there's nothing. You're giving up 150 yards a game on the ground, and you've given up 23 explosive plays. So this defense that the Lions have is horrendous, but I think when you got Jared Goff, you got Amon-Ra St. Brown, this offense is just running too smooth right now. And I know the Jets defense is playing well, but I got to go with the Lions here.
10: There's one other game I want to touch on before we get ready to talk Ravens Cowboys at the top of the hour here on Westwood One Sports. There's been a massive line move this morning in the Panthers Browns game. Some kind of money came in on Cleveland because they've gone from this thing opened at Carolina -3. It's had it 2.5 most of the week. It's down to 1.5 now. Browns money line has gone from +125 to just +110. It's Deshaun Watson's first home start this year. He looked pretty good last week, Clay, but I don't know if pretty good is enough for Browns fans. The first three and out, the first Deshaun Watson mistake. This could get ugly, but there's also an opportunity here for the Browns to maybe slow this game down, actually lean on running the ball, which they haven't done well yet, and not put Deshaun Watson in a bad position. What do you expect the reception to be like in Cleveland?
11: Yeah, I think you said it. I think that first three and out that the Browns fans are going to let him hear it. He's, you know, he doesn't want to get booed. It's like, sorry, buddy, you gotta perform. You know, here's the only respectable answer you can give when somebody asks you about the booing. Say, hey, I'd boo us too. That's it. They say, hey, I'd boo us too. I understand. I get it. You know, when you start saying that, then the fan base really gets on your case. I was a part of the Eagles dream team when we were supposed to be, Super Bowl contenders. We ended up going 4-12. Dream turned into a nightmare really quick for us. But I think the Panthers offense is for real. Jalen Coker is a really good slot. He's good. Teteroa McMillan is a guy that's just a really good deep threat. Chuba Hubbard is looking good this year. And Cleveland, you know, is been solid on defense, but I really do like this Panthers offense. I think they're legit, and Cleveland desperately needs a running game. You can't really just rely on Deshaun Watson. You're 31st in rushing yards through two games. Meanwhile, Cleveland has given up 450 yards. So you want to be able to run the game. This could be a get-right game for them. But I really do like Bryce Young. I think he's taking a step. Devin Lloyd being out for the Panthers is huge. He's one of the best linebackers in the league. He had an unbelievable game, what he did against Atlanta. You know, 9 tackles, no missed tackles, 2 interceptions, a pick six, a sack, 3 PBUs, 2 TFLs, and a quarterback hit. I mean, this guy looked like Brian Urlacher combined with Dick Butkus out there, Chris. So missing him will be big, but I do like Carolina here.
10: Yeah, it's something to keep an eye on there. Even with Devin Lloyd out, the Panthers are tied in the NFL lead with a +3 turnover differential with the Bengals, the Vikings, and the Seahawks, all defenses that have looked good so far this year. What's the turf going to look like in Brazil? We'll talk Ravens, Cowboys, and maybe a surprise addition to the lineup for Baltimore at the last minute. That's next.
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0: 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Here's your host, Chris Whitting.
1: Children are vulnerable at any age. But a recent study found that when it comes to child abuse, the first year of life is the most dangerous of all. 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Taryn?
2: Thanks, Chris. Our guest is Dr. John M. Leventhal, professor of pediatrics at Yale Medical School. He was the lead author of a study that looked at child abuse in America. I think the most eye-opening stat in your research was the age that children are most likely to be hospitalized as a result of abuse. Let's start there.
3: First of all, what we were looking at was children who were hospitalized for serious injuries, and those children tended to be less than 3 years of age, and the majority were less than 1 year of age. When you look at child abuse around the country, including physical abuse, sexual abuse, and neglect, children are subjected to those kinds of experiences at all ages. So we were just focusing on children who were hospitalized for serious injuries, and those tended to be very young.
2: Is child abuse becoming more or less common today?
3: I think it's becoming less common. It is hard to sort that out, but the data from Child Protective Service agencies, those are the agencies that citizens and professionals have to report to in various states around the country, report fewer cases that are substantiated. That is, cases that the agency believes are abuse, neglect, or sexual abuse. There's been a dramatic decrease in the last 20 years related to physical abuse, with substantiations down by about 50 to 55%, and the same for sexual abuse. So I think things are better in this country.
2: Every new parent is aware of sudden infant death syndrome. It certainly gets a lot more attention than child abuse, but which is actually more common?
3: Well, SIDS, or sudden infant death syndrome, sometimes called crib death, occurs in about 50 per 100,000 births each year in the United States. And those are children between 0 and 1 year of age. We found in our study that the rate of serious physical abuse in children less than 1 year of age was almost the same as that of SIDS. And we were actually surprised about that. There is a national campaign to remind and tell every mother and father of a newborn to keep their child on their back when the child's asleep. Also, latest recommendations include removing bumpers, removing soft pillows, and basically the baby should be sleeping face up on a flat and firm surface like a mattress. We don't remind our parents of newborns that children can be abused, that crying can be very troublesome, frustrating, worrisome to parents, and that sometimes that frustration can result in a child being hurt by an adult like a mother or father. And we need to figure out a way to make that a national campaign comparable to the campaign called Back to Sleep related to SIDS prevention.
2: The logical conclusion is that an abuser is a parent, but can you bring it into focus a little more than that?
3: Certainly when we're dealing with serious injuries related to physical abuse, the most likely abuser is the parent. They are around the child the most. The study I did didn't shed any light on that, on the specifics of who abuses, but we know from other studies that men are more likely to abuse than women related to these young infants. That includes fathers, stepfathers, and mothers' boyfriends. Mothers also can end up hurting their children, and sometimes babysitters can as well.
2: Of course, there's no rational excuse, but what are the factors that drive these parents to violence?
3: You're exactly right. There is no reasonable explanation related to what happens, but we know that being exhausted, that happens with new parents, being frustrated, not knowing what the baby wants, the baby cries, the crying can be quite irritating. You can hold the baby, cuddle the baby, rock the baby, feed the baby, change the baby, and still the baby's frustrated and crying. And what happens? Parents can lose it. There are things that may play a role into that. For instance, if you were abused growing up, maybe you've learned something about violence and don't know how to control yourself. If you're having problems with substance abuse, maybe that will play a role. If you're in a domestic violence relationship, maybe that will play a role. If you're stressed because you're impoverished, maybe that will play a role. So these factors can coalesce in a single parent and result in a child being injured. We know, though, that it can happen at any socioeconomic status, and it can happen to any parent. So I think it's important for parents to remember that if they are frustrated, if they are irritated with their baby, with their two-year-old, with their 6-year-old walk away. Don't hit, don't hurt, and certainly don't hurt in a serious way that can result in the child coming into the hospital.
2: Is there one type of injury that's most common?
3: In the children that we saw, the most common injury leading to a child being hospitalized was abusive head injury. So this is bleeding around the brain, in the brain, and it results in the child often becoming unconscious, needing respiratory support, and sometimes those children died. We also found in our study the second most common injury was children with fractures. Additionally, children might have abdominal injuries, that is the internal organs. They may have burns. They might have bruises. So those are the kind of injuries the children had.
2: What else can be done to reduce the rate of child abuse in the U.S.?
3: There are three strategies that are now in place in various communities around the country. One is home visiting, in which a new parent is asked whether they would like to participate in a home visiting program. These home visitors might be paraprofessionals who are trained, they might be nurses, and the paraprofessional nurse goes out on a weekly basis and provides advice on parenting. There's a parenting curriculum they use. They help with various stresses that the parents might be under and help both the mother and father be a more effective parent. And probably somewhere between 400,000 to 500,000 families are receiving those services in this country, in various communities around the country. Another effort is education. In North Carolina and Western Pennsylvania and in British Columbia, there are interventions going on where every mother and father of a newborn in the hospital is reminded that babies cry, it's common, it can be frustrating, and don't shake or hurt the baby. And those efforts are now being studied by investigators, pediatricians, and others to see if that education that's provided to mothers and fathers early on and then is repeated in the pediatric offices, maybe with community service announcements through the media, through billboards, can make a difference in these communities. And that's being studied and tracked over time. And finally, I just want to say one other thing. There are communities that have actually taken on the resolve of figuring out ways to be more helpful to parents, starting at birth with a newborn and extending into the early school years. What can the community do in a more positive way to be helpful? Making parenting groups available short time, reminding parents that there are resources that they can go to if they're in trouble, and making it part of the fabric of the community that people are there to support parents as opposed to having parents feeling isolated, alone, frustrated, and ending up doing something that they regret.
2: In the course of your research, what did you find is the most common misconception about child abuse?
3: I would say the major misperception is to think that it cannot happen to you. People can get very frustrated, they can feel very stressed, and when they do, they can make a mistake. So I would think that all new parents should think about this possibility. The mother should talk to the father and say, you know, I've heard this guy Leventhal talk. I went to a parenting program. I know it can occur. Please make sure when I'm away and you, Dad, are taking care of the baby, that if you're feeling upset, worried, or frustrated, call me. Don't lash out at our baby. Same thing to say to grandparents. Same thing to say to babysitters. So if the community understands this, we'll do better by our children.
2: Dr. John M. Leventhal, professor of pediatrics at Yale Medical School, thanks for joining us on InfoTrack.
3: Thank you.
2: And for InfoTrack, I'm Taryn McCall.
1: 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Coming up.
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1: If you or someone you love is getting close to retirement age or are already retired, you know that this turbulent economy can seriously shrink a retirement nest egg. If your golden age isn't looking quite so golden, our next guest has some answers for you. She's Erin Botsford, a leading financial planner and author of The Big Retirement Risk, Running Out of Money Before You Run Out of Time. Erin, I remember some years ago, somebody wrote a book called Die Broke, saying you should spend every dime before you leave the planet. But these days, people are running out of money before they're close to the end of their lifespan. Do you have any idea how many people are affected by this?
7: Probably all of them. I agree. If you could know the exact date that you were going to die, it would be so much fun because all of us would choose to die broke. Unfortunately, we don't know that date, and what most of us don't want to do is be a burden on society or our kids. So doing a little bit of planning would probably be the best way to avoid that.
1: Well, if you plan and the stock market crashes and burns, what do you do in that situation? Do all your plans go out the window?
7: No, I've been studying with certain economists since the early 90s, and this time in our economy was really quite predictable. It was the time that 77 million baby boomers would basically start going over the hill, and what would happen was that they would quit spending. And you know, it's spending that drives the economy, and when you have 77 million people who now turn into net savers, this time in our economy, in our history, it was bound to happen. So knowing that, I decided to create some strategies. And up until 2008, they were kind of a theory. After 2008, we saw that it really worked. Our clients actually did not have to change their lifestyle. So more people need to know about this. Things didn't have to turn out so badly for so many people. So I am really hoping that if people will learn an entirely new and different way to think about their money, and that won't happen to them the next time around. Because let me assure you, there will be more downtimes in the market. But that doesn't mean you're going to have to die broke.
1: Erin, is this something that people can put into effect on their own, or do they need a broker to do this?
7: No, I encourage everybody to learn as much as they can. You know, I came from, you know, a life of poverty. I grew up in poverty. I had a lot of misfortune happen to me early in my life. And by trusting others early in my life, they burned me. And so I'm of the mindset that, you know, to thine own self be true. You need to learn these things on your own. That doesn't mean that you don't go to another financial advisor, but it certainly puts you in a better position to question, why do you think your strategies are going to work better? I like to create informed decision makers because I don't really think people should trust their money to anybody but themselves alongside an advisor, for instance. There's nothing wrong with having an advisor, but don't blindly give your money to anybody.
1: We're talking with Erin Botsford, a financial advisor and author of The Big Retirement Risk, Running Out of Money Before You Run Out of Time. Erin, let's look under the hood, if we can, just a little bit at your plan here. It looks like one of the first steps is to plot out what your needs are going to be. I'm thinking many people don't even do that.
7: No, I don't think that they do. And, you know, in the old days when we were growing up, it's kind of like you could throw your money any place. Many years ago, CDs, certificates of deposit, were paying 10 or 12%. I remember when I started in the business, they were paying 21%. So you didn't have to be quite as smart or intentional, but now you have to be. There's just no other way. And so what we do is we build a house of security. Well, you think about a house and you think about the foundation. There are some basic needs, and you want to first attack what are your needs going to be in retirement? And sometimes we have people that say, I'm never going to retire. Like, for instance, me, I'm never going to retire. But there is a thing called financial independence, which buys you a little bit of freedom. So you first start off with the foundation, and those are your needs. Needs are your non-negotiable items. That's a place to live and what you're going to eat and maybe your health insurance. And so you want to make sure those cash flow items are created by investments. We call them lifestyle investments. And so we have characteristics. A lifestyle investment is something that you put your money in. It must produce an income either now or in the future. And that income must have one of these words associated with it. It must be safe, predictable, or guaranteed. And so basically you take the needs portion off the table and you identify how much is that going to be. Once that's done, now you can focus on investing in maybe a slightly more aggressive manner for your wants. And what are your wants? Well, it depends on who you are and your lifestyle. For some people, a manicure and pedicure is a want. Some people, it's a need. Just right. Depends on how much money you have. But certainly things like dining out, vacations, those are not needs. Those are wants.
8: What do you say to people who are getting up there in age? Maybe they're still working, but they haven't put aside the first nickel for retirement. Are they in big trouble at this point?
7: There's no time like the present. We can't turn back the past. I mean, you can't do that. So what do? Bury your head in the sand and do nothing about it? Of course not. My father, who died when I was 11, I remember he had one saying. He said, you know, the next 10 years are going to go by. The question is, what are you going to have to show for it? And I think that our society hasn't been as focused as it should have been about, guess what? 10 years from now, you are going to be 10 years older. And you need to start focusing on what is it that you want to have accomplished in those 10 years in a lot of different areas of your life. So I'm just trying to encourage people to get a little more intentional about how they spend their money, how they save, what they do with their time. My hero, my mentor, or I guess you would say, my husband and I sponsored a little couple from Nepal. Mm-hmm. And this little couple came over 7 years ago. They worked the night shift at Walmart, making $9.50 an hour. They sent $500 a month to Nepal to care for their two children because they had basically escaped a bad government. Mm-hmm. And in 2 years' time, they saved $8,000. So I always question when people say, oh, I can't save. Really? I really question that. They lived in a one-bedroom apartment. I mean, they're my heroes because maybe they didn't have internet when they started. Well, the really cool thing is they just put a down payment on a house, and they're living the American dream, and they became citizens 7 years later.
8: Oh, that's terrific.
7: So it's just a terrific story. And so when people say, well, I just can't save money, I just question that. No, you can't save money and eat out three times a week, but these people didn't eat out three times a week. That's really, truly the American dream, and it's given me great hope for people who actually want to put their nose to the grindstone and get ahead.
8: I know one of the words you used was guaranteed in terms of income or cash flow. What's the importance of insurance in this whole plan?
7: Well, it just depends on who you are. I mean, there's a lot of reasons to have insurance, and there's many different types of insurances. For instance, life insurance. I always encourage people, you know, if you bring a child into this world and you're responsible for their upbringing, then buy enough life insurance to get the child through college. I mean, my father died when I was 11. He left my mom with six kids and a $10,000 life insurance policy. Well, that clearly changed and altered forever the way I got to live my life. Mm-hmm. So, you know, insurance, I think, is important in its own time. Once you are financially independent and nobody's relying on you to support them, I think that the need for insurance falls off dramatically. But a different type of insurance might come up then. It'd be long-term care. I believe that most people should have long-term care insurance. Why? Because usually what ends up happening is one party in a couple will go down. They have a stroke or have Alzheimer's, and the whole family exhausts all of the money trying to take care of that one person. That person dies anyway, and the surviving spouse is left with nothing. So insurances have a place in people's lives for a time, and then they don't have. It's not a one solution for all people, but I believe that every financial instrument is just a tool, and I buy things when I need them, if they make sense, and I don't rule in or out anything. So many financial advisors have such biases. Everybody gets an annuity or nobody gets an annuity, and everybody gets life insurance or nobody does. And so they throw their biases into things, and I think that this does the end user, the consumer, I think it does them a disservice.
8: The book is The Big Retirement Risk, Running Out of Money Before You Run Out of Time. 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Erin, thanks so much for joining us today on InfoTrack.
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1: 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Roy?
9: Thanks, Chris. We're joined by Aaron Smith, Senior Research Specialist with the Pew Research Center's Internet and American Life Project. And he recently wrote a report that took a look at the ways that Americans are bargain hunting with their cell phones. And Aaron, what did you find?
10: What we found is that about half of all cell phone owners use their phones in one way or another during the holiday shopping season, either to get a review on a product while they were in a store or to look up prices while they were in a store to make sure that they were getting a good deal.
9: What is the most popular thing that they're doing with phones?
10: The most common thing they're doing with their phones is phoning a friend. About a third of all cell owners said that they had called a friend for advice about a purchase that they were making over the holiday season. So apparently our friends are the first people we turn to when we're trying to decide whether to purchase something or not. Looking up prices online and looking up product reviews were about equally common. About a quarter of all cell owners did that. But friends and family are the first lifeline for people who are looking to decide whether or not they need to buy something or not.
9: Did you find that a lot of people end up leaving a store without buying once they check on something?
10: We did, actually. For people, that quarter of cell owners who had looked up a price on their phone on something they wanted to buy, we asked them what they did, what happened, what was the result of that. And we saw a pretty good mix of responses. About a third of them said, I didn't buy it at all. I decided better of it for whatever reason. A similar number said that they purchased the product at the store they were at. Either they were not able to find a better deal, or it was so important that they buy it right that second that they purchased it there. And about 1 in 5 actually decided to purchase the product online. So left the store and went home and fired up the computer, or even just purchased it directly from their cell phone. And a smaller number, about 1 in 10,

0: a bit opposed and are kind of a tough sell for the retailers of the world, for sure.
1: Aaron, are you surprised at how rapidly this trend has taken off?
0: You know, I have actually learned to stop being surprised by anything people do with their cell phones. In the last probably year or two, no matter what it is that we ask, it always comes in higher than we expected. And I've grown to learn that larger than average is the new normal when you're asking about anything people do with their mobile phones these days.
1: Did you find that there's a particular age category or gender, perhaps, that is more likely to use a smartphone for bargain shopping?
0: With age, it's actually fairly widespread. So when we look at price comparison specifically, it's fairly common up to about age 50 or so. So it's not just young kids who are out there trying to save their beer money from college. It's people who are in their 30s and in their 40s who are trying to make their dollar count. We really don't see a drop-off in price-matching behavior. First comes about age 50, and then it's quite uncommon for people over the age of about 65, which pertains largely to relatively low rate of smartphone adoption within that group. Although cell phoners of all ages are quite likely to rely on their friends and phone friends or family members from stores to get advice on things that they'd like to purchase. As far as price matching specifically, men are a bit more likely to do that than women are. We saw that urban and suburban residents were a bit more likely to do that than rural residents, but it was fairly widespread among a range of groups and actually among a range of income cohorts as well. People at both the high and low end of the income scale were equally likely to do that. So it seems like no matter who you are or how much money you make, everyone's out there looking for a deal.
1: There's one particular electronics retailer in the Midwest that will price match any online price that you find right there when you're in the store. Is that a type of policy that you think other stores may end up following?
0: This is such a new thing, and we've seen a lot of different approaches to this, ranging from some retailers who go out of their way to implement roadblocks to this type of behavior with proprietary barcodes and promoting store brands and so forth, to others who are more open about it. And I think there's a lot of different avenues for how to deal with this, and it will be interesting to see sort of how consumers respond as smartphones get more prevalent and as more people begin to take part in these types of activities.
1: Aaron Smith, Senior Research Specialist with the Pew Research Center's Internet and American Life Project. Thank you very much for joining us on InfoTrack.
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3: I are now. So now you got Max Crosby, who has 11 pressures, 2 sacks, a 22 pass rush win rate, fourth among all edge rushers. The guy's playing really high-level football. You know, I guess he wasn't that hurt, Baltimore. But that's going to be the thing. Can they stop this pass rush? Can you give Tyler Shuck some time to throw? Because he's been as good as anybody in the league right now. If you're doing a two-week MVP, Tyler Shuck's in the conversation, which is something I don't think many people had in their bingo card. I mean, when you look at the fourth quarter versus Baltimore, 12 of 14, 119 yards, passing touchdown, rushing touchdown, which was very interesting if you saw that play where they grabbed his helmet. Didn't look like he crossed the goal line, but he did cross the goal line. But it's going to be interesting because this New York Giants defense is solid. If Shuck does it again here, you got to start saying, hey, these guys are for real.
4: Shuck under pressure, 303 yards passing and a quarterback rating over 102. So he's seen a lot of pressure. He's handled it well so far through the first 2 weeks. But like you talked about, without their starting left tackle and Max Crosby lined up on the opposite side, that'll be something to watch. He's been able to lean on Chris Olave. Olave's second in the league in receiving yards behind only Jackson Smith and Jigba. He's second in receptions behind only Amon-Ra St. Brown. Tied for second in the league in targets. First in the league in first downs and receptions of 20 or more yards. So that's been the key through the first 2 weeks is Shuck to Olave. It's funny. We talked earlier about Giants fans probably having massive disappointment about still not getting a chance to see Dart to Neighbors become a thing. Very quickly, bang, it has become a thing in New Orleans. Shuck to Olave has been the foundation for what the Saints are doing.
3: High leverage moments. He is looking for Chris Olave, and he has been excellent. Just a really good route runner. The guy just gets in and out of his break so quick. He's got excellent ball skills. He's just a go-to number one receiver, and I don't think there's any questioning that right now. And then when you look at the Raiders, I think offensively, they're averaging 27 points a game, so it looks good. Kirk O'Chains looks like he's coming back. He found the fountain of youth. They're doing well, but they're averaging under 300 yards a game, scoring 27 points a game. Kirk O'Chains has completed 68% of his passes, and I will stop calling him Kirk O'Chains. Kirk Cousins,
4: don't.
3: For those of
4: please,
3: you that are,
4: please,
3: that are unaware.
4: Don't. Yeah, keep continue referencing that him meme, that way.
3: Yeah, that meme will live forever. And he's got 6 touchdown passes and only been sacked twice. So that shows you they're protecting the quarterback. He's getting the ball out quick. He's doing all the things you want to do. The defense is stealing possession. So they got a good formula right there. And obviously, I think that he's a solid quarterback. He's not going to go out there and put up any crazy numbers right now, but he's definitely the right call over Fernando Mendoza. And Brock Bowers is questionable. So if Brock Bowers is able to come back, I don't know if we got any, if he's still questionable, if we got any breaking news, if he's playing or not. If Bowers comes back, that changes a lot of things. I mean, that opens up your offense, that seam, the middle of the field. He's a guy that you can put anywhere. He's just that chess piece. He's not a bishop. He's not a knight. He's a queen because you can move him anywhere. He's got nowhere he can't go, backfield, slot, outside, just a matchup problem. And when you give Kirk Cousins, a veteran quarterback, a guy like that, he's going to notice right away, okay, this linebacker is going to have to guard Brock Bowers. Now I'm just going to him. You know, so that's going to be something that's interesting to see if Brock Bowers can play. This Raiders offense might not be averaging under 300 yards a game anymore.
4: Yeah, Adam Schefter reporting earlier this morning that Bowers is expected to be in there in New Orleans against the Saints after he had that meniscus trim procedure done right before week one. So
3: there we go,
4: 43 baby. And a half points on the total. Maybe this turns into a little bit of a shootout and we get an over. It has moved from Saints by three to Saints by 3.5 over the course of the last couple of days. Coming up next, is Aaron Rodgers done? Is there any reason to expect the Steelers generate any kind of offense against a rejuvenated Cincinnati Bengals defense this afternoon in Pittsburgh? And does Joe Burrow start to open things up? Plus, there's rumors of trades involving the Steelers. There's a lot to get into with an AFC North battle between Cincy and Pittsburgh. That's next here on Westwood One Sports.
2: The Packers got blown out by the previously lifeless Falcons on Thursday Night Football. 4 3-and-outs, 16 rushing yards. Is Matt LaFleur close to becoming Matt LaFired? Westwood One Sports.
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15: Sacks through two games. Why, do you ask? Dexter freaking Lawrence is just a baller, and we always knew the guy could play. I knew he was good. I know he's this good. This was an interesting stat, Chris. Cincinnati generated 45% pressure rate and allowed only 2.9 yards per rush when he's on the field. Without him, it falls 10 percentage points of pressure rate to 35, and the run defense jumps from 2.9 to 5.6 yards per carry. Basically, that tells you the Bengals are the Bengals defense without Dexter Lawrence. And I think he's one of your defensive MVPs. I know it's crazy to say a defensive tackle. If the season were going to end after two games, it's not. But he has just done so much for this Bengals defense, and they got to be really happy about giving up that first-round draft pick for him.
10: And here's the other problem with Lawrence coming into Pittsburgh to face the Steelers is, like I said, he's working against a revamped right guard, right tackle combo in Pittsburgh. Brock Hoffman is expected to start at right guard this week, but he's also going up against a team that hasn't been able to run the ball. We talked about Rodgers and his inability to stretch the field. Steelers haven't really been able to lean into the run yet either. Rico Dowdle is out this week. Jaylen Warren is expected to play, but he's less than 100%. So I don't know where the Steelers generate the offense today. And then on the other side of the ball, you talked about, yes, the Steelers have generated pass rush. TJ Watt second in the league with 3.5 sacks. Alex Highsmith right behind him, third with 3 sacks as well. So maybe they can get in Burrow's kitchen, but they're still dealing with the issue of Joey Porter Jr. not showing up because he wants a contract extension, not expected to play today. And we're now hearing that maybe Dallas and Detroit are finally maybe getting through on those phone calls to Steelers GM Omar Khan and talking about a possible deal for Porter. So the Steelers defense has been good, even without Porter, but against Chase, Higgins, Gesicki, Burrow maybe starting to heat up, even though he hasn't had a great first 2 weeks, it could get lopsided really quick in Pittsburgh this afternoon.
15: Yeah, with Pittsburgh, Joe Burrow has been getting sacked and been getting pressure. So if you want a formula to win, if they could really get after Burrow, you know, shut him down, maybe get a defensive score, I just don't see that offense doing much, Chris. I'm sorry. Chris is a big, he's a fan of the Steelers. Born and bred Steelers fan. It's not looking good. And I know I talked about Dexter Lawrence, but when you look at that Houston game, there was 5 players to record 5+ pressures for the Bengals. You had Dexter Lawrence, talked about him, Jonathan Allen, Boye Mafe, Cassius Howell, Cedric Johnson. They got waves of pass rushers. That's only the third time that that's happened since 2022. So, I mean, they've got a number of guys that can just come in, rush the passer. And with Aaron Rodgers, it's like his feet are stuck in cement these days, and he still, like, gets glimpses of his old self where he could get out of these crazy situations. You can't do that anymore, Aaron. Right. So it's really tough right now for the Steelers to move the football.
10: Classic example of the brain not yet catching up to the fact that the body can't do what it used to be able to do with Aaron Rodgers. And I'm glad you mentioned the depth on the defensive line. I had a chance to talk to Jay Morrison, who covers the Bengals, earlier this week. And it's waves. They're able to rotate really 8 guys on that defensive line, and they're all producing. It's Dexter Lawrence, yes, but Dexter Lawrence, the effect has been magnified by that entire defensive front in Cincinnati playing well. Tampa trying to avoid an 0-3 start. Baker Mayfield has not looked like the Baker we saw the first half of last year. They lost at home to the Browns a week ago, Clay, and now they get the Vikings coming to town, who blitz in their sleep. 74% of the time they are blitzing. The rest of the NFL averages 30%, more than double. 69% of the time they're playing zone, too, behind that blitz. So Kyler Murray back on the offensive side of the ball. The Vikings will hope to generate more offense. They were able to win by scoring just 9 points last week against the Bears. They're 31st in the league with just 259 yards passing on average. The offense is not what I'm concerned with. It's, can the defense get after Baker and not give him the opportunity to make big plays? I think that's the question. We haven't seen it yet from Baker, but you know it's always in there.
15: Yeah, they're not as bad as it seems because they've just turned the ball over. 5 turnovers have led directly to 27 points for the Bucs. And when you're a -4 turnover margin in 2 games into the season, you're not going to win any games. And I know it's a big if you're giving people if trophies. If they limit the turnovers and play smart football, this defense isn't that bad. But here's the thing. The Vikings get pressure like nobody's business. Baker has already taken 7 sacks on the year. He's been pressured on 40% of his dropbacks, despite teams only blitzing him 20%. So that's something that's fascinating, because the Vikings are going to get Baker. He's already taken 7 sacks. But when you blitz Baker, that's when he's at his best. on the season. He's 11-12 with a touchdown and a 125 passer rating against the blitz. So does Flores heat him up like he did the Bears? He's a guy that can change his game plan on a whim. That's what makes him such a good defensive coordinator, not because you just know he's going to blitz. He does that against certain teams, but he knows if you do got a guy like Baker, he can tone it down a little bit. But I say that, and then you look at the Packers game, the first game of the year. I mean, they gave up some huge plays to the Packers in that first half. They came out and blitzed more after the blitz getting beat. Usually when you beat a team on the blitz, they stop blitzing. Brian Flores said early in the season, okay, you beat my blitz, I'm going to keep doing it. Ended up working out for him. You can create a lot of turnovers that way. This defense is so tough to stop. It's going to be a good matchup. And I think Bucky Irving would be the answer to a lot of questions. He looks healthy. He looks like he's back to old Bucky. If you can get the ball on the ground, not turn the ball over, I think the Buccaneers do have a path to victory here, because I'm not really sold on Kyler Murray. I know he's back. He's not going to be any worse than Carson Wentz was. He was brutal. But, you know, I think that there is a path for the Buccaneers.
10: I think an under-the-radar storyline, I had a chance to talk to Kirk Ferentz earlier this week here on Westwood One Sports. And Tom Moore, you know, Tom Moore has been an assistant coach in the NFL for forever, literally forever. And he's at Iowa now working for Kirk Ferentz as an offensive consultant. He was in Tampa the last couple of years and maybe helped draw some of the best out of Baker the way he helped develop a young Peyton Manning's career years ago. Maybe the absence of the Tom Moore effect has actually caused Baker to take a little bit of a half step back. Another great primetime game tomorrow night. Can the Bears survive with Case Keenum under center, who hasn't made a start in 3 years with the Eagles defense coming to town? Talk about that. We'll get you all of our game picks in the final hour as well here on BetMGM Game Day.
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16: Taking you right up until 11 Eastern here on BetMGM Game Day alongside 8-year NFL vet Clay Harbor. I'm Chris Mack. Kate Constable has the weekend off in just a few minutes. We will pick each and every game that remains on the Week 3 slate against the spread, tell you who we like and why we like them this week. As we've rolled through most of the schedule to this point, there is still one massive primetime matchup coming tomorrow to talk about. We'll get to Eagles-Bears in just a second. Don't forget, though, you can be a part of the show. 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Clay, we've talked about all the quarterback injuries that happened last week. Jackson Dart, Jaden Daniels, and of course, Caleb Williams. Sounds like it's going to be about a 3 to 4 week absence for Caleb. Tyson Bagent has cleared concussion protocol, but didn't get a ton of work this week. So the thought is it's probably Case Keenum tomorrow night at home for the Bears against the Philadelphia Eagles, who haven't looked particularly impressive the first 2 weeks, but they've done enough to win and to start 2-0. Kind of shaky first half against Tennessee, or I should say second half against Tennessee last week until they stepped on the gas late and Jalen Hurts put it away. When you look at Case Keenum, is he enough? He hasn't started an NFL game in 3 years. Given their run game, you talked about DeAndre Swift and Kyle Manungai earlier. Is Case Keenum enough for the Eagles to scratch and fight and claw out a win tomorrow night in primetime against Philly?
12: I think so. And this one pulls at my heartstrings a little bit, Chris, because the Eagles were the team that drafted me, played 3 years out there in Philadelphia. And I grew up in Chicago. I'm a lifelong Bears fan. So this one's a tough one for me. I'm going to have some conflicting emotions during this game. But Case Keenum, glass half full. He's been in the system for a while. He's not your typical third string quarterback. He's played a ton of football. Yes, his arm strength isn't there. Yes, his mobility isn't there. But we have seen Ben Johnson have different style quarterbacks and have success. Obviously, Jared Goff is not the most mobile guy in the world. He can sit back in the pocket, a lot of timing routes, rhythm throws, beats the blitz by getting the ball out quick to his hot receivers. He doesn't have to be that quarterback, that Kyrie Irving point guard that goes to the hole, reverse 360, reverse layup. He's more of that Chris Paul, that Steve Nash, who's going to dish the ball out and just get it to his playmakers. And he is 3-0 against Vic Fangio defenses, so that's something there. But like you said, Chris, it's been over 1,000 days since he's played a football game. So the Bears are going to try to lean on the run game like they did last year on Black Friday against the Eagles when they went into the Lincoln Financial Field and rushed for 281 yards with DeAndre Swift and Kyle Manungai. They're going to try to do that again with their big offensive line behind Jonah Jackson and Darnell Wright running to that right side. The matchup to watch here is Jordan Davis, Jalen Carter, Moro Ojomo versus the interior of that Bears offensive line. Garrett Bradbury had a rough game. I still think he's a solid player. Jonah Jackson, can they stop this Eagles interior defensive line and really run the football? Because you're not going to have Case Keenum carrying you for a million yards. I'm sorry, he's just not going to be able to do it at his advanced age. And it's always funny talking about these guys' advanced age, Chris, because he's only 38. I'm older than this guy. So how old am I?
16: We both are. Let's not. When it starts with a four, it starts to hit different, Clay. And Case Keenum isn't that far behind us.
12: Yeah, he's only a couple years. Exactly.
16: Yeah.
12: But with Jalen Hurts, here's the number too. As a starter, he's 59-25. That's a 702 winning percentage. That's the sixth best winning percentage for someone that started over 50 games in NFL history. Case Keenum's 30-36. So if you just look at the quarterbacks and look at how they've been able to win football games, you would think this is an easy spot for the Eagles. Obviously, you said it. They haven't been able to get the ground game going in Philly. Saquon Barkley with the Stingers is playing. Tank Bigsby, that offensive line. You bring in a new center. You move Cam Jurgens to left guard. There's been some trouble up front for the Eagles in blocking. Obviously, you still got those two bookend tackles with Lane Johnson and Jordan Mailata, but that Drew Kendall at center, Cam Jurgens at left guard is still concerning for the Birds.
16: Absolutely. You're without Dallas Goedert, too, who's got an MCL issue. They brought in Zach Ertz this week, Zach Ertz at his prime, you'd love to add that to your offense at any point in time. Zach Ertz at this point, probably not the same as Zach Ertz in his prime. Devontae Smith, for what it's worth, came up big last week. He's now just two receptions away from becoming the fastest player in Eagles history to 400 catches. Maybe an opportunity for some big plays for Hurts and Smith and the rest of that receiving core. The Bears play cover one 49% of the time. Maybe if it's a single high, Hurts has an opportunity to find some things on the outside. Dontavian Wicks as well. I wouldn't be surprised to see some early deep shots, Clay, just to see Philly kind of test that single high coverage if the Bears go with it.
12: Yeah, and Tyree Stevenson has been playing some really good football. I think he played one of his best games as a Bear last week, and he's out. So you're probably going to be moving Malik Muhammad, who is a rookie who's done some really good things at slot, out to outside cornerback now, which I'm not sure I like because he's been doing such a good job at slot. Now you're going to be moving him outside. They'll probably put Cam Lewis into the slot. So Eagles will have a good matchup there. And Zach Ertz, you know, I shouldn't be a Zach Ertz fan because the Eagles drafted him when I was the number two tight end, and they ended up cutting me that year. But Zach Ertz is a guy, I know he's coming off the ACL, MCL. He's a guy that doesn't really rely on his athleticism and his explosiveness to make plays. He's just a smart, intelligent player, finds a soft spot in zones, uses his body. So I honestly, they're going to be missing something with Dallas Goedert. He's been having an excellent year. He's been scoring touchdowns like freaking crazy. But Zach Ertz is a guy that I think he could play till he's 40. He's like a Jason Witten type guy. It's like you never know how he gets open. It's like if you ever watch basketball, Paul Pierce, how is that guy getting buckets? He looked like he's moving in slow motion. Somehow he always got open enough to hit a bucket. Zach Ertz always gets open enough to make a catch. So I think that he will still have some of that chemistry with Jalen Hurts.
16: Bears Eagles is a 4.5, 3.5 to 4.5 point game, depending on where you find it, including at BetMGM. The one thing I don't doubt for a second, Clay, is that Ben Johnson knows exactly how to manage this game. I do. I think if he gets a lead at any point, he's going to really lean into the fact that they've got a dynamic 1-2 punch at running back. I think he's going to lean into Swift and Menungai anyway. But the Bears have 281 rush yards against the Eagles a year ago when these two teams met and just completely out physicaled them. So I suspect that will be the sort of motivational test that Ben Johnson gives to his offense, especially his line before this game. Hey, we're down our quarterback, our top two quarterbacks. Nothing against Case. We're counting on him to come in and handle things. But I want you guys to just go out there and punch the opposition in the mouth and show them who's tougher.
12: Exactly. And then Jonathan Grenard could be making his season debut. He's a guy that's obviously big expectations in Philly for him coming in. Obviously, Philly's been doing a decent job of rushing the passer and getting pressure there with Nolan Smith, with Jalix Hunt. Those are two underrated edge rushers. I think people don't really know much about them. You'll probably find out about them here in Chicago this week. But if Jonathan Grenard's able to go, that does exceptional things for your defense. It just changes all the matchups, gives more of these interior guys one-on-ones. They've been double teaming the heck out of Jalen Carter. And I think that's something that that the Bears have to look for. And on Chicago's side, I know they only scored 3 points last week, but the second half, they had over 200 yards in the second half. They got down to the red zone 3 times and couldn't score, blocked field goal. So I'm not sold on this offense. You know, Ben Johnson, people are saying got out coached. It was a monsoon. I think that he can get some points on the board with Case Keenum, but the problem is defensively, are they going to be able to stop this Eagles team? I'm not so sure. They had a solid game against the Vikings. Once again, Carson Wentz in a monsoon. That's a good recipe to have your defense step up and play. Grady Jarrett's been playing well. Dio Dangbo finally flashed for the Bears. So if they can get some pressure on Hurts, don't let that run game get going with Saquon, and they could sneak out an upset here.
16: Yeah, I think a 3.5-point spread, I lean Chicago again. We'll give official picks here in just a couple of minutes on each and every game that remains on the Week 3 slate. But we haven't seen Saquon really get rolling yet, and if those stingers, if that continues to linger as an issue and he isn't 100%, then that completely changes the dynamics of the Philly offense. I mentioned earlier, after week three, you'll hear it over and over again. This many teams started 0-3 and went to the playoffs. This many teams went 3-0 and missed the playoffs. A classic example of this happening this afternoon at 1 Eastern in Indianapolis. Two 0-2 teams, division rivals, Texans, Colts. The Texans, of course, are the only team since 2020 to start 0-3 and go to the playoffs. That happened last year. But this is the Texans without Nico Collins, who is out. CJ Stroud against man coverage in week two, just 8 of 20 against Cincy for 102 yards. Should be an opportunity for them to get right, though, because the Colts defense has been atrocious, Clay. 514.5 yards per game they're allowing through the first 2 weeks. 675 pass yards through two games. And here's the worst part of it for the Colts. Not only can they not stop anybody, they can't do anything because offensively, they're just not creating explosive plays. If they want to grind out a 13-play drive behind Jonathan Taylor, okay, go for it. You're probably going to end up settling for three because they haven't been able to close, and they don't have Alec Pierce for at least the next 4 weeks. So everything is working against the Colts. It would seem Texans going into Indianapolis have the advantage here, laying just 2 points as they're on the road in the division, I guess, but nothing has gone right for the Colts really since mid-November last year.
12: Lou Anarumo and his defense, I mean, this is a historically bad start, Chris. I mean, you said it, 514 yards per game. And just for context there, they've allowed 1,029 yards for the first two games. That's the most by any team through two games in history. The previous record was the 1976 expansion Seattle Seahawks. I don't even know if they're in Seattle then. I'll just say Seahawks because I'm not even sure. That's how long ago it was. So this defense, historically bad. They're not stopping anybody. Chris, me and you could probably go out there and get some yards on these guys. Okay, maybe a step too far. And the Colts, what you'd want to do is you'd want to, you know, maybe keep your defense off the field, but they haven't been great at running the football with Jonathan Taylor. He's 21st in yards. He's fine, but the offensive line hasn't been great. He's only averaging 4.4 yards a clip. And guess what? The Houston Texans are really good against the run. They're only giving up 85 yards a game on the ground. So that's tough. I will say that Houston hasn't been able to run the ball either. David Montgomery is averaging 2.7 yards per carry, but the Colts are giving up 177 rushing yards per game. So which one changes there? And I think that'll tell you who wins the football game.
16: Yeah, I hesitate to say must win because A, it's week three, and B, we've seen a very similar Texans team a year ago start 0-3 and go to the playoffs. But this would sting a little bit more, I think, going 0-3 and losing to the Colts the way the Colts look so far. A few other games that we didn't get a chance to touch on yet because they've got massive spreads and really good teams against bad teams. Seattle, Washington, Arizona, San Francisco, Kansas City, Miami. We will get to each of those and all of the games left on the week three slate. We'll pick each and every game individually, one by one, and tell you which way to go. Or maybe we'll pull the Costanza and go the opposite direction. Either way, every game next here on BetMGM Game Day on Westwood One Sports.
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16: Maybe the best way to go is the full Costanza and just do the opposite of what we do. I don't know. Or maybe we get it together this week, but here we are, ready to pick every single game against the spread that remains on the Week 3 schedule. Let's start in Buffalo, 1 o'clock Eastern this afternoon. The Bills are laying 7.5. to the Chargers. We talked about this one very early in the show. Maybe it's a chance for Buffalo to just steamroll LA, But I got a feeling, as bad as the Chargers have looked early in the first 2 weeks of this season, Clay, maybe they don't pull off the outright upset. I'm not going to go that far. I want to say they're like plus 275 on the money line. I do think they keep it close. I think they put up a fight. I think they get some things together, for lack of a better way to put it, on offense, and they keep it close. So I think I'll take the Chargers in the 7.5.
3: You know, this is why I think the everybody watching, listening, should probably go with the Bills, because I'm going to go with you, Chris. I'm going to say yes. I'm going to take the 7.5. You're not going to fumble 6 times and get sacked 7 times, at least I don't think, if you're the Chargers. So you got it. You can only get better there if they take care of the football. Omarion Hampton holds on to that dang thing. His Buffalo defense isn't great. They can keep it within 7.5. It's probably good for them to be playing on the road, get away with your team, backs against the wall, 0-2. I like the 7.5.
16: Yeah, and Buffalo's defense gives me some worries. Mentioned it earlier, third team in NFL history to start 2-0 despite allowing 30 points in each game. Seahawks visit the Commanders, obviously Marcus Mariota under center in place of Jaden Daniels, who will not be going on IR. They do expect him back within the next 3 to 4 weeks. The Seahawks get Sam Darnold back in this one. Jaxon Smith-Njigba has just been a machine through the first 2 weeks, leading the league in receiving yards and touchdowns, third in yak yardage behind only Bijan Robinson and Travis Kelce. A 7.5-point spread that will not scare me away in this case, Clay. I think Seattle rolls.
3: I'm going to take the points here. I know it's crazy. I think Marcus Mariota is a solid backup. This isn't Jameis Winston. So I'm gonna go with the Commanders with the 7.5 here, and just Mike McDonald's defense has been ridiculous. But when your two starting safeties are out, how good can you possibly be, right? So let's just say they keep it within 7.5 points.
16: All right, Clay goes the opposite direction on Seattle, Washington. We were all on Chargers, by the way. As Kate, who is off, has already submitted her picks. They'll pop up on the screen for those of you watching on YouTube as we go through game by game. We were 3-4 last week as a team in games where we all chose the same team. So let's see if we can get above 500 in that respect this week. Patriots in Jacksonville against the Jags. Jacksonville laying 3 points. I just don't know about Drake May. I've still got my reservations about his slow start to the season, Clay. Jags 5-0 against the spread as home favorites under Liam Cohen. I'm taking Jacksonville and laying the field goal.
3: I'm with you. I'm going with Jacksonville. They play different when they're at home at Everbank Stadium. And Trevor Lawrence at home is just a revelation. I mean, he's just playing some really good ball. And I think defensively, Jacksonville had a tough second half. They're going to come back. And Josh Hines-Allen, Trayvon Walker had tough games. So I think they'll come back. You'll get some pressure on Drake May. For some reason, there's something not computing there with Drake. We talked about his downfield throwing isn't there. Travion Henderson does give me a little pause because he brings that explosive element to this offense for the Patriots, but I still think the Jags win by more than 3.
16: Kate is on New England, taking the 3 points in that one. In Pittsburgh, it's an AFC North matchup. Bengals against Steelers. Steelers get Michael Pittman Jr. back to join DK Metcalf and maybe help him catch footballs. We'll see if their offense can generate anything at all. The Bengals laying 3.5 on the road in a division matchup. Burrow did not play the Steelers at all last year due to injury. His first time facing them since 2024. I got a bad feel. As a born and bred Steelers fan, Clay, I got a bad feeling about this one. Maybe a defensive score swings things. That's always a possibility with TJ Watt out there on the field. But I think since he wins comfortably, I will lay the 3.5 with the Bengals.
3: I'm going with you, Chris. I'm going with the Bengals here. But this one seems like a little bit of a trap game, because 3.5 with how bad the Steelers have looked and the Bengals defense is playing well. You got Burrow, Chase Higgins. Mm-hmm. It seems like it should be more. So it seems like it's a little bit of a trap game, but I'm still going to fall for the trap and go with the Bengals, man. I'm not going to lose with the Steelers, who just – their offense just looks completely, completely anemic. I mean, they can't do anything. Rodgers, like I said, a shell of himself. 5.2 yards per pass attempt is not great, is not ideal. So, yes, let's go with the Bengals here.
16: Let's just say it. 5.2 yards per attempt sucks. There, okay? Yeah. We said it. It's out there. We're just going to be brutally honest. Jets, Lions, Aaron Glenn's return to Detroit after four seasons as the DC there. This is the number one defense in the league, though, in New York. The Jets are getting 6.5 on the road at Detroit. I think the question is, can they stand up to the Lions offense the way they stood up to the Titans and the

0: know what Goff likes and what he doesn't, but I'm going to stick with the Lions here, but this is one of those toss-up games, Chris.
1: Kate is on Detroit as well with you, Clay. I think it's going to be a much better game than some people might expect. Even if we don't see the scoreboard getting lit up, I think it's going to be a fun watch, Jets and Lions at 1 Eastern. Texans-Colts, we just got done talking about this game a couple minutes ago. Houston and Indy in a divisional matchup of 0-2 teams. Texans made the playoffs, we'll say it again, as an 0-3 team last year. I don't know if they get up off the mat similarly if they start 0-3 this year. I think they go into Indy and handle business, and they're only laying a point and a half, so give me Houston, Clay.
0: Yeah, give me Houston. This one seems a little bit questionable, too. I know that the Colts played the Chiefs very tough, but this defense, we talked about it, historically bad. The most yards through two games in NFL history. That's bad, and the Texans aren't as – their offense isn't as bad as you think because – they just can't score. They just can't finish. If they can finish off some of the drives when they get into the red zone, this team would actually be decent. And it's a nice deal when you got the Colts coming in town because they're pretty good at letting you score. So I'm going with the Texans with you, Chris.
1: We'll see if Kate can pick up a game in the standings on us as she's on the Colts getting a point and a half at home. In what may be the most obvious matchup of good team versus bad team. The Kansas City Chiefs go on the road for the first time this year to Miami. 2-0 Chiefs, 0-2 Dolphins. Malik Willis is the most sacked quarterback in the league, while the Dolphins also have zero sacks on defense. This thing, a big 10.5-point spread. But again, I don't have a problem laying it in this case. I think Kenneth Walker III probably gets a little bit of a breather in the second half after the Chiefs have opened up a big lead and run away in this one.
0: 10.5 is a huge number, but I'm laying it. I'm with you, Chris. Leading NFL 290 rushing yards, you know, Kenneth Walker, he's just been incredible. 29 broken tackles, 6.2 yards per carry. I mean, this guy has just changed the Chiefs' offense. It's just a new look for him. They can run the ball. They can throw the ball. Mahomes' ACL is looking like is completely healed, 600 yards so far this season, 6 touchdowns, 1 interception. You got to go with the Chiefs here. I don't want to lose with a bad team, so I'd rather lose with the good team and go with the Chiefs, even though they are dropping that huge number.
1: Huge number, but I think they continue to roll, and yes, the
0: Josh Simmons
1: is
0: out, though. That's meaningful. Josh Simmons, or left tackle, is out, so that's the only other thing, too.
1: Yeah, if I'd seen the Dolphins generate some pressure at some point in the first 2 weeks, maybe I'd have a little bit more pause because of that. It's a great point. But I think Kansas City is going to roll nonetheless. An interesting atmosphere on tap in Cleveland. Deshaun Watson making his first home start since being booed during the preseason. This has actually moved to 1.5 as the spread now. We build it as 2.5. Either way, Carolina going on the road, laying a couple of points at the Browns. Number 2 scoring offense in the league, Carolina, 71 points behind only the Buffalo Bills. I think they generate turnovers. I think they turn Watson over and the crowd gets a little ugly late in this game. So I'm going to take Carolina laying the 2.5.
0: Yeah, I'm going with Carolina. I think their offense is legit. Devin Lloyd being out does give me pause. Can Cleveland get the run game going? It hasn't been great, but I think Bryce Young is legit. This guy's really turned a corner. He looked great the first 2 weeks of the season, and Cleveland ranks 31st in rushing through 2 games, so I don't think they're going to be able to get the game going on the ground, even though Carolina has allowed a league worst 448 rushing yards, 6.3 yards per carry. But I think Cleveland's running game is so bad, even without Devin Bush, that the Panthers run away with this one.
1: I will say I appreciate the fact that Kate, after getting eliminated from Survivor last week by taking the Bucks over the Browns, has said, you know what, if you're going to burn me, Cleveland, I'm going to get on board. She has taken the Browns plus the 2.5 at home against the Panthers. I shouldn't talk too much smack when she isn't here to defend herself. I'm sure she'll end up getting that one right and gaining another ground on both of us, Clay. Titans, Giants. The return of Brian Daboll to the scene of the crime in New York. The Giants just don't win without Jackson Dart at quarterback, though, since they drafted him.

0: and they are laying 2.5 at home to the Titans. I still, I'm so back and forth on Cam Ward, Clay. Like, not even week to week. It's drive to drive and play to play. I think they do just enough to eke one out on the road at the Giants, who struggle to find their footing in the first full week without Jackson Dart. So I'll take the Titans and the 2.5.
1: Yeah, Jeffrey Simmons, I mean, he's a gamer. Blame you for going there. And Jameis Winston did not look good when he came in. But I'm going to go with the Giants here. You know, a week of practice, he didn't get any of the reps, obviously, coming through the week. And we talked about how Jackson Dart and Jameis are so different. Give him a full week of practice. You moderate the game plan for him. You try to keep the ball on the ground with Cam Scataboo. Brian Burns being questionable, that's a huge injury question there. I don't know if he's playing or not. Malik Nabers has no designation. So just throw the ball to Malik Nabers, hand it to Cam Scataboo, and I think the Giants can pull one out.
0: Vikings visit the Bucks, and will we get a Brian Flores blitz party against Baker Mayfield? I think if we do, it creates some Mayfield mistakes, and we see an ugly 0-3 start to the season for the Bucks. The Vikings road favorites, laying 1.5 in Tampa, and I'll lay it. I'll take the Vikings with Kyler Murray coming back.
1: This is a tough one too, man. I mean, smart money thinks the Vikings are 2-0, played some really good defense. It's only 1.5 here. I mean, that's another one that doesn't make much sense. I'm gonna go with the Bucks here, and this is one of those coin flips, but I'm just gonna assume that they're not gonna give up, go 0-for-4 in turnovers again. If they don't turn over the ball, they're not as bad as people think. Baker's usually really good against the defense that blitzes. We talked about he's 11-for-12 with a touchdown and a 125 passer rating against the blitz this year. So, Baker, it's time to bake, baby. I think I'm going with the Bucks here.
0: Another big spread game in San Francisco. The Niners have started out red hot, 2-0. They thumped the Rams in Australia, then scored touchdowns on their first five drives against the Dolphins last week. So they're 2-0, and they host the Cardinals, who looked really good against the Chargers in week one. But now we got to question what looking good against the Chargers is actually worth. Trey McBride, third in the league in receptions. He's tied with Jackson Smith and Jigba for 17 receptions. Second in targets. Niners dealing with some injuries up front. Nick Bosa is out. A couple other injuries on the D-line as well. Maybe a chance for the Cardinals to run the ball a little. I don't think the Cardinals win outright, but I'll take the 8.5 in a divisional game.
1: Yeah, and I mean, you look at the injuries. I'm not a big conspiracy theorist guy. Like, we didn't land on the moon. We didn't. The electrical substation might be real. It might
0: it's
1: be real.
0: To Nick feel Bosa. Real.
1: It's starting to feel real. Bosa's out. Alfred Collins. I mean, they've got a ton of guys. James Thompson, Romello Height, C.J. West, Mykel Williams. These guys just keep getting hurt. I think the substation is legit. Put my tinfoil hat. If I had one, I would put it on. I'm going to lay the points, though, and that's just for two words. Two words here. That's Brock Purdy. I mean, this guy's just been so efficient playing MVP caliber football. I've been saying a lot of guys are MVP the first 2 weeks of the season. This guy really might be it. Christian McCaffrey found that fountain of youth. I'm going with the 49ers to not keep this one close. What's up with Marvin Harrison Jr., by the way? This guy is like one catch on the season? Four targets, one catch, 30 yards, drops? What happened to him?
0: Starting to look like a massive bust potential. He's not his dad.
1: His dad might be better than him right now. I'm saying, give me Marvin Harrison Sr., the way Marvin Harrison Jr. is looking out there. I thought this guy was something special at Ohio State, and it's something special, but the other way around with that.
0: Yeah, very, very special. They're in Brazil for Cowboys-Ravens this afternoon. We've seen the questions about the playing surface. The Ravens are laying 3.5 against the Cowboys defense that loves to give up chunks in the run game. Will Declan Doyle remember that Derrick Henry exists in the second half? I say yes. I think the Ravens win this, and I'll lay the 3.5 too.
1: I'm with you. I mean, the Cowboys defense is just awful. You had a good number about the Cowboys being the worst defense against scrambling quarterbacks. Guess who you're playing this week? maybe the best scrambling quarterback in football. Declan Doyle's been doing a great job of marrying up the play action with the run game. Remember the 6'3", 230-pound guy you got there behind the quarterback, too. Hand him the football. Let him run players over. I love the Cowboys' offense. They're looking great. Ton of respect for Dak Prescott. But we talked about the Scooby-Doo mask. Christian Parker, defensive coordinator, take it off. It's Matt Eberflus. So this defense can't stop nobody, especially not Lamar Jackson. And possible return of Zay Flowers, too.
0: Yeah, we'll see how that looks pregame. He is a true game time decision in Rio between the Ravens and the Cowboys. One of these two teams is going to be 3-0 after today, Clay. The Raiders and the Saints. Saints are laying 3.5 at home. Raiders get Brock Bowers back. They've generated a ton of pressure. You mentioned that earlier, but Chuck has thrived in that environment. I think we get another huge Chuck to Olave game. I'll take the Saints and I'll lay the 3.5.
1: I'm going to roll with you here. I really like what Travis Etienne has brought to the Saints team. Tyler Shuck, some late game heroics to win that game against Baltimore. Kind of a weird game, but I do like the Saints. I think the Raiders are a good team. Kirko Chains has been playing some inspired football, but averaging 27 points a game, but under 300 yards a game. I know Brock Bowers is a big chess piece, big time matchup problem, but I'm with you. Saints, who dat?
0: Prime time tonight, Broncos hosting the Rams, and I still don't believe in Bo Nix. I'm sorry, I don't. I know he's 24-11 as a starter, same record as Elway through his first 35 games, but the Broncos built the whole thing out of defense as far as I'm concerned, and I think it just takes one or two key turnovers at some point in the ball game by Nix against that opportunistic Rams defense, especially the secondary. If Devontae Adams has even a fraction of the game he had last week, I think the Rams win and cover the 2.5, Clay. I'll take L.A. on the road tonight.
1: Yeah, boy, they looked good. This is a tough one. That Broncos defense in the second half against the Jaguars were really good. I'm going to go with the Broncos at home with the 2.5. Yeah, it's a tough one. I'm with you, Bo Nix. It scares me going against Matt Stafford. Sometimes you don't look as far as past the quarterback. You got the MVP versus Bo Nix. But at home, Broncos defense, I think they can pull it out.
0: I think quarterbacks are worth keeping an eye on Monday night as well. Eagles visit the Bears. But I think running backs probably just as important in this one. And Saquon has not gotten on track yet. Eagles laying 4.5 on the road. I know it's against Case Keenum. It's also against DeAndre Swift and Kyle Manungai. And I think might be a low scoring game. Definitely, I like under the total of 42 that it sits at. But I think 4.5 is too much on the road, even against the third string Case Keenum. I'm going to take the Bears to keep it close, if not win outright. I'll take Chicago plus the 4.5 play.
1: Yeah, I'm going to go 4.5. In Chicago, we know Case Keenum is old, and that's us saying that is we are older than he is, obviously, but old for football terms. And I think Ben Johnson, though, is a guy that's played with different style quarterbacks. He had three good years, great years, with Jared Goff as his quarterback, and he's a similar style as Case Keenum. Get the ball out quick, play that point guard, Steve Nash. You're not Kyrie going in like Caleb with the reverse layups. You're getting the ball out to your playmaker. So I like the Bears keeping this one close, like you, if not winning outright. Could be a big upset for the Bears, even with Case Keenum at the helm.
0: For what it's worth, Kate was on Philly. Five games where we had a clean sweep, and I'll pick the same. Chargers, Bengals, Chiefs, Ravens, and Saints. Again, keep in mind, you may want to Costanza that and just go the opposite direction. We'll see. I believe we're turning it around this week, Clay.
1: Yeah, I like the picks. I think we're turning this one around. It's only going to get better from here, and I think all of us are going to be in the green instead of in the red this week.
0: Absolutely. We'll update you on all the breaking news that you need to know and maybe talk about some Survivor and some fantasy angles as well before we wrap it up and hand it off to Nick and Femi for You Better You Bet countdown to kick off at the top of the hour. That's all next here on Westwood One Sports.
2: Kevin Harlan here from Monday Night Football on Westwood One. Join me and Hall of Fame quarterback Kurt Warner this week from Chicago and Soldier Field for the Philadelphia Eagles and the Bears. Chicago hopes to get back on track after falling to 1-1 last week, while Jalen Hurts and the Eagles want to build on their 2-0 start. It's the Eagles at the Bears coming up on Monday Night Football.
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1: Nick and Femi hit you at the top of the hour with You Better You Bet countdown to kickoff. They'll take you right up until 1 Eastern with all the latest news that you need to know before kickoff of the early window. I'm Chris Mack alongside 8-year NFL vet Clay Harbor. Kate Constable is off this week. We just ran through all of our picks for today's action all the way out through tomorrow night. You can go back and check those. 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Couple of quick notes. Michael Pittman Jr., we mentioned earlier this morning, expected to be active for the Steelers, maybe give them a little help against the Bengals, considering DK Metcalf has not done a great job of holding on to footballs the first 2 weeks of the season. Mike Evans expected to be available for the Niners later today as well against Arizona. And Zay Flowers, a game-time decision in Rio as the Ravens take on the Cowboys. We both already picked the Ravens, Clay, as we were making our picks for that game. But that may be the biggest impact, even if he ends up being on a snap count of some sort. To have Flowers available creates that threat for the Dallas secondary of, well, you never know. And we already talked about how bad they've been against the run, how bad they've been against scrambling quarterbacks. That really opens up the options for Declan Doyle and the Ravens offense.
2: Oh, yeah. I mean, Zay Flowers is just an explosive athlete. And we talked about earlier how they are with him on the field versus they're not. And this was something I thought was interesting. Baltimore scored 4 touchdowns on 5 drives with Zay Flowers week 1 before he got hurt, right? Without him, they've scored 3 touchdowns on 16 drives. That shows you how explosive and how difference-making this guy is, because when you got Lamar Jackson and you got Derrick Henry, you want to stack the box. You want to bring that safety down. If Zay Flowers is there and you got a one-on-one on the outside, all you got to do is look for Zay Flowers. You're going to get some flowers if you look for Zay Flowers in one-on-one situations. So that's what you got to do there, and that'll be a huge deal out there in Rio. But the other thing that you got to think about there too, Chris, bring him back with the hamstring. Do you want to with a field that might be, you know, a little bit maybe not conducive to a guy who's coming back from an injury? Because yeah, it's like playing on ice skates out there.
1: Yeah, that's the interesting part of this. We'll see. They're going to have Zay out there in warmups and see how he does before they decide whether they're actually going to have him active or not. Rumors out there that if Jameis Winston struggles again for the Giants today against Tennessee, they'll be active on the phones tomorrow trying to deal for a different quarterback. Jimmy Garoppolo, who's a free agent, is still apparently a part of their conversation in the facility there. Also, Gardner Minshew has been mentioned, Mac Jones, Justin Fields. Again, we mentioned this earlier, Clay. You're probably, aside from Garoppolo, who's a free agent, you're probably going to have to give up too much for a guy who's going to be a backup and is just in for to maybe hold serve for the next 15 weeks.
2: Yeah, I mean, what are you getting out of Gardner Minshew? What are you getting out of Mac Jones? I mean, Mac Jones did have a solid run there when he was starting for the 49ers, but you're going to have to probably pay a premium for him. Justin Fields would make a little bit of sense because he is mobile, and obviously you wouldn't have to change your offense that much with Jackson Dart. Trust me, I've been a part of that. We had, when I was with the Eagles, we had Nick Foles and Michael Vick, right? And could you be different, more different than Nick Foles and Michael Vick? Our offense had to completely change when Mike went down for a few weeks. And it's difficult when your team trying to completely change something when you have a mobile quarterback versus a quarterback that's more of a pocket passer. So the Fields thing would make sense to me. He's got the elusiveness. He's got the speed. You could still do a lot of the run game things that you're doing with Jackson Dart. So that's one that could make sense. But once again, are you going to the playoffs? Are you winning the Super Bowl with any of these quarterbacks? I mean, maybe crazier things have happened, but honestly, maybe they haven't. That would probably be the top of the list.
1: Yeah, that would definitely be at the top of the list. Some of the big names we talked about earlier in fantasy, Chris Olave, worth keeping an eye on, Trey McBride, Derrick Henry, definitely, as we've talked a lot about what the Ravens offense should look like today. What about Survivor, Clay? Real quick, you got a Survivor pick that you have you locked in your pick yet for this week?
2: I like, we just talked about it. I like Baltimore. I think Baltimore, Declan Doyle, I know they had the tough loss last week, but they had a 65% offensive success rate. That was the highest success rate a team has had and lost since 2022, the second highest, excuse me. So it's not like the offense was fundamentally broken. They were moving the ball, and they just stopped feeding Derrick Henry and couldn't get off the field defensively. So now Baltimore has lost 15 games since 2019 after leading by double digits most of the NFL. That's concerning, but hand the ball to Derrick Henry. When you're winning, keep Dak Prescott off the field. You're playing against a horrendous defense in the Cowboys. I mean, they're as bad as they get, historically bad, giving up the most points per drive. They've only forced three punts, third down almost 70%. So that's something that's pretty concerning if you're Christian Parker and this Cowboys defense.
1: I'm just going to play it safe and take the Chiefs. Of course, I thought I was playing it safe week one when I took the Chargers, and I got bounced. Thank God for the revival that we have in our Survivor League. For 8-year NFL veteran Clay Harbor, for Kate Constable, who will be back next week, and the entire team behind the scenes, thanks to each and every one of you for joining us. Nick and Femi up next with You Better You Bet Countdown to Kickoff right now.
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20: What's up, everybody? Happy and merry week 3 NFL Sunday to you and yours. To some of us, it's also final day of the Major League Baseball regular season, like Femi, who's sweating out Arizona Diamondbacks to make the playoffs as the Philadelphia Phillies continue their collapse at the end of the year. 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Coming up over the course of the next 2 hours, as we take you up to 1 p.m. Eastern, kickoff of the early slate of games. It moved. Our thoughts on every single game on the board. All the actives and inactives as they come in for the 1 p.m. Eastern slate. Thy Royal Prop King will take a trip to Femi's Island. Best Bets will close the show. I would love to talk about Survivor, but we did not survive last week. Maybe we can have a Survivor conversation for those fortunate enough to still be drawing breath today. Unlike us, after 2 weeks, D.E.D., dead. My friend Femi Abebefe with me on a Sunday morning. Hello, Femi. How are you, Week 3 NFL Sunday?
21: Oh, I'm doing great, man. I was telling you right before we got on the air, I've been betting all morning. It is a very busy, busy, busy morning over here at the Abebefe household. NFL stuff going on. Obviously, we have to react to what we saw yesterday in college football, Major League Baseball, game 162. And then your neck of the woods, we got some nor'easters happening.
20: Yeah.
21: Philadelphia, we got rain all day. We'll see if that game gets played. Very massive game for the NL wildcard race. It's got an AL West mid-off that we have to decide. And then also the WNBA playoffs tip-off as well, for those who are interested in that. But a lot going on this Sunday afternoon and evening. So happy to be here, man.
20: We will get to everything from week 3 in the NFL. Let's do a couple minutes on baseball to start, because Femi's right. There's a lot going on today in Major League Baseball. So the Rangers and the Astros are both 80-81. If Houston wins today, the Astros win the American League West. Houston has the tiebreaker over Texas. Texas needs to win and have the Astros lose, and then Texas would win the American League West. And in the National League, we know the Cubs and the Padres have clinched, you know, the two of the three wild card spots. The Phillies keep losing, got smashed yesterday. Phillies start Aaron Nola on short rest. It blows up in their face. The Rays win 12-1. And as a result, if the Phillies lose today with Zach Wheeler on the mound against Tampa and the Arizona Diamondbacks beat the San Diego Padres, the Phillies' collapse will be complete. They are out of the playoffs, and the Arizona Diamondbacks, who Femi talked about earlier this week when he joined me Wednesday on You Better You Bet, the Diamondbacks would be the sixth and final playoff seed in the National League. Femi, thoughts on what we're going to see today in Major League Baseball?
21: Oh, man, it's going to be high drama. It's going to be high drama. And last night, the Arizona Diamondbacks, they let a prime opportunity slip away, because had they won last night, they would control their own destiny today instead of needing the Tampa Bay Rays, who are doing them a massive solid. Like, everybody going into this week, oh, Tampa has nothing to play for. Tampa's not playing until next Saturday, so they don't want to just be chilling for like 8-9 days or whatever. So they're actually going out there and playing. Junior Caminero hit a home run last night off of Aaron Nola. So Tampa's been going about this like they would any other game. But now with Zach Wheeler on the mound, you don't like those prospects for the Arizona Diamondbacks. Like, if there's anyone you would want for the Philadelphia Phillies, if you're a Phillies fan or a Phillies better, it is Zach Wheeler in this ballpark with the season on the line, which is why at one of the domestic sports books, you don't see this market around too much as we're now getting to business end of the situation, but there is a domestic sports book that does have make the playoff market out there. The Phillies are minus 450 to make it. The Diamondbacks plus 320. Just to provide a little context there, Philly a massive favorite. However, like Nick, like you mentioned, the Phillies are dying to lose. The fan base has turned. I watched a lot of that game last night. They had to wait an hour because of the rain. They're booing in the first inning. It's just, the vibes are not high and the snakes are alive. So it's a tough hill to climb, but the Diamondbacks need help and the Diamondbacks need to beat a Padres team that no longer has anything to play for. They clinched the four seed last night. Quick turnaround Tuesday hosting Chicago, so they will likely rest anyone who is noteworthy coming up later on today, despite the fact that they're playing their rivals.
20: And the Phillies and the Diamondbacks, whoever does claim the sixth seed in the National League playoffs, will play the Atlanta Braves, the three seed, the NL East champion, coming up in the wild card round. Femi, any thoughts on the American League West, how that's going to shake out? And whoever wins that division, this will be, in the history of baseball, the worst playoff record ever. Like, worst team to make the, like, we'll finish 500 or worse potentially. Again, both the Astros and Rangers are 80-81. Houston holds the tiebreaker, so the only way for the Rangers to make it is to win and have the Houston Astros lose in Sacramento against the Athletics. Is it just the Astros as easy as that for you, Femi, or you think this could get a little nutty?
21: I think it's just going to be the Astros. It wouldn't shock me if both the Astros and Rangers lost and Houston backed their way into it, because like that would just be fitting for this mid-off that has been the AL West race. Like, I'm a Mariners fan. Like, seeing the Mariners not be able to take advantage of this horrendous division has made me furious all throughout the summer months of this baseball season. But the winner's going to host the Chicago White Sox, who, yes, they didn't clinch the AL Central. They lost that because they lost the Rockies yesterday. Guardians were able to clinch the AL Central, so congratulations to all you Cleveland Guardians fans out there. They are now the two seed despite their mediocre record. I think that this is just going to be the Astros backing into the playoffs. So it'll be Astros hosting the White Sox, and then we'll get the Guardians waiting to see who wins that series. And unfortunately, one of those teams will get a chance to play in the ALCS.
20: And the AL East Invitational on the other side, with the Yankees hosting the Red Sox in a best of three, likely without Aaron Judge. Winner of that series, the best of three, will go to play Tampa in the American League Divisional Series, the one seed in the American League. All right, little college football before we get to week three, NFL Sunday. Yo, we could take this in a bunch of different directions. How about Oregon last night and the vicious hit levied on Dante Moore, the USC defender? I'd be shocked if he played again this season, celebrating the dirty hit. We'll see if and when Dante Moore comes back. Dylan Raiola, the former Nebraska quarterback, comes in and he looks awesome. So Oregon beats USC on the road 41-27. That's noteworthy. I thought the most noteworthy result, Femi, was one of the first games of the day. Texas beats Tennessee, so Arch Manning and company survive. Mm-hmm. Texas remains undefeated. Texas was not that impressive to me. Arch Manning, not that impressive to me. Your thoughts, college football Saturday, and anything we can spin forward?
21: Yeah, no, that Texas-Tennessee game was interesting because it felt like Texas was in control. Like, Faison Brandon, the freshman quarterback for Tennessee, he looked a little overwhelmed. He's 18 years old, so it makes sense as to why he would be overwhelmed against one of the best defenses in the country. I mean, you got Colin Simmons, who's probably going to be a 5 sacks in the game, showing why he is a decorated edge rusher and will be a high draft pick. But Texas defense, great. Texas offense, that's where I have the questions. And Arch Manning, it feels like a lot of these games with Texas, Arch will show you the flashes. You can see why someone would be intrigued. Oh, man, look at that throw. Look at his athleticism. But then the consistency is just lacking. It's not there. If they could get that sorted out, maybe Texas can live up to these lofty expectations. But, I mean, you watch the end of that game. They almost blew the game. I mean, I was rooting on Faison Brandon and Tennessee just to cover the number. I'm like, hey, let's go to the back door, cover the number. They did that. All of a sudden, Tennessee recovers the onside kick. It's just like, are the Volunteers about to force overtime or maybe even win this game? I mean, they had the ball at 50.
20: They had a Hail Mary.
21: Like a minute left. Yeah, they had a Hail Mary opportunity.
20: And by the way, like, that Hail Mary felt like when it was in the air, had a real, it did not, like, they batted it down, but felt like it had a realistic chance of being caught, like, for those of us that watched it live.
21: Like, you were watching in real time thinking, like, oh, my goodness, are we about to see Texas absolutely collapse on the road? Now, luckily for the Longhorns, they were able to hold on there. And I think the game probably, like, 20-17 felt right, even though Texas in control, never really, like, way out in control. So, like, okay, Tennessee covers, but Texas wins, I think was justified. I'm also saying that as someone who bet Tennessee as well, so maybe I'm a little biased there. But, yeah, like, I come away with just more so questions about Texas's offense than I do thinking that, hey, this is the number one undisputed team in all of college football.
20: A couple other just noteworthy results, and then we'll get to it moved. Florida destroys Ole Miss. And this game was actually close at points. Florida blows it open in the second half. Florida beats Ole Miss, and Ole Miss was coming off the upset win last week against Lane Kiffin and LSU. Florida 52, Ole Miss 28. And I can't wait to see where Florida's ranked in the top 25 after that victory. LSU bounces back and slams Texas A&M 35-6. Feels like the Aggies are dead at this point as far as the college football playoff is concerned. Wisconsin with the late comeback to stun Penn State. And how about this? Just like, I don't think either of these teams are going to be a factor as it concerns the playoff. But the way Michigan won in week one against Western Michigan, getting the time put back on the clock for the Hail Mary, an insane series of events that I don't even feel like I could describe it correctly. You almost have to watch it for Iowa to get one more play in the game against Michigan at the Big House, and Iowa a walk-off touchdown as time expires to beat Michigan at the Big House 20-19. So pretty fun college football Saturday. And with that, it's now time. Week 3 NFL Sunday, we will hit every game on the board in this edition of It Moved.
0: I think it moved.
14: It moved.

0: It does hit different. Week 3 NFL Sunday. And Femi, we will begin our Week 3 NFL sojourn in Pittsburgh in the AFC North. The 2-0 Bengals visiting the 1-1 Pittsburgh Steelers. And how about this piece of news literally coming down moments ago? The Pittsburgh Steelers will have an entirely new right side of their offensive line this week. Rookie first-round pick Max Ihonatiur. Remember, they wanted Mekhi Lemon, the Eagles, leapfrogged them. They took Max Ihonatiur. He will make his starting debut. He will start on the right side, a right tackle for Pittsburgh. Brock Hoffman will start at right guard as the Steelers look to protect Aaron Rodgers and fix what has been a broken offense the first couple games of the season. Femi, what can you tell us about the Bengals at the Pittsburgh Steelers?
1: I was going to say, like, Brock Hoffman, like, that I believe he was a former Dallas Cowboy when McCarthy was back in Dallas. So a little bit of continuity there, knowing the system. But in terms of the betting line, over at BetMGM, the Cincinnati Bengals are still holding steady as a 3.5-point favorite. Now, the 3.5 is a little cheap if you want Cincinnati. -102 at BetMGM. If you want to get that hook with the Steelers, you have to pay a little at -118, total 42.5, which I think the betting market is almost starting to become hip a little bit to the Bengals. Perhaps maybe being an under team, given how their defenses look in the first couple games, and they happen to be playing one of the worst offenses that we've seen through the first 2 weeks of this NFL season. But from an injury standpoint, good news for Pittsburgh. Michael Pittman, he is in after missing last week's game, dealing with plantar fasciitis there. So he is playing in this game. No Joey Porter Jr. once again for the Pittsburgh Steelers. In fact, he's been floated for trade rumors. I know ESPN's Adam Schefter was tweeting that the Cowboys and the Lions have made some early inquiries on Joey Porter Jr. there. So we'll have to keep the tabs on that one as we progress throughout the week. He's been dealing with a back injury. But you look at other sports books, Nick, I'm seeing threes that are populating. Like, a lot of people are interested in the Steelers, home dog, division game, rivalry game. So if you want Pittsburgh, BetMGM is the spot to go out there and do it. But if you want the Bengals, there's some threes out there in the market, even 3 -110. So as we always say, shop around.
0: Yeah, I like the Steelers today. I think Pittsburgh's going to win the game. Can DK Metcalf catch the ball today? Can Aaron Rodgers get the ball to Pat Freiermuth? Can Rodgers avoid throwing his head coach under the bus? Really felt like we were back in Green Bay when Rodgers did that postgame last week. I love this Bengals defense, Femi. I talked to Demetrius Knight on Friday on You Better You Bet, Bengals star linebacker. I'm into this defense, absolutely, but the Steelers defense is really good too. Pittsburgh at home, more than a field goal dog. I do like the Pittsburgh Steelers in this game against the Cincinnati Bengals. All right, let's move on to the Aaron Glenn Bowl as the 1-1 Detroit Lions welcome in the 1-1 New York Jets. And it's not official yet. It won't be for about 20 minutes, but word has just come down. This is not a surprise. The Jets elevated a receiver yesterday from their practice squad. A.D. Mitchell likely to be inactive for this game with a hand/finger injury. So the Jets to be without their number two receiver today in Detroit.
1: Yeah, the betting market has the Detroit Lions as a 6.5-point favorite. And you look at that injury report, you see why A.D. Mitchell, no Minkah Fitzpatrick, other notable players for the New York Jets out as well. It wouldn't shock me if we got to 7 by the time we got to kickoff in roughly 2 hours or so. The total's at 48.5. Understand why if you've seen the Detroit Lions defense as well. And also the Jets offense has looked like they at least have some life to them with Geno Smith at quarterback. No real strong betting opinion for me with this game. I think we're just kind of hanging out in the right area. 6.5, 7 is kind of how I think this game will unfold here. But I do think the coaching dynamic is interesting with Aaron Glenn. Having known and been familiar with that Lions coaching staff since he was on that coaching staff, maybe that gives Gangrene a little bit of an upper hand and allows them to keep the game competitive. But no strong opinion for me here. I think we're in the zone that we need to be.
0: I love the Jets. Stop me if you've heard that before. They have covered each of the first two games of the year, including, you know, the disaster class from Aaron Glenn last week against the Green Bay Packers. The Jets should really be 2-0. But as I've said all week, Aaron Glenn would lose track of time in a Rolex store. The guy is completely lost when it comes to in-game decision making. I mean, like, I've said it this week, but I mean it. Like, you, the person out there that's watching or listening, have you ever played a football video game before? Like sober or not sober? Chances are, you can manage the clock better than Aaron Glenn and know how to use timeouts better than Aaron. I'm not joking. Like, it sounds like it's not a joke. It is actually true. That's how bad it is. With that being said, though, Geno in the dome. This Lions defense is terrible. Maybe they'll be better if they can get Brian Branch back. I don't know if Kirby Joseph's coming back. I don't like this defense. I think the Jets can score on them. And Femi, I'm looking for a big game today from Raphael's son, Kenyon Sadiq, the Jets rookie first round tight end. I think the Jets keep this game close. I'm not going to pick them to win outright because I think Aaron Glenn will screw it up in the end, and I trust Dan Campbell more than I trust Glenn, but I do think the Jets can cover the spread, like the over in the game as well. That's been bet up over the course of the morning. Let's hit one more game here, Femi, in this opening segment. And I don't understand the betting movement in this one. What can you tell us about the Kansas City Chiefs at the Dolphins in Miami?
1: Yeah, what I can tell you is that we are now under the key number of 10. It is now Chiefs 9.5-point favorites, and it's minus 105. BetMGM giving you great juice on both sides there. You can get minus 105 if you like Kansas City or Miami. The total's at 45.5. Earlier in the week, this was around, 11.5? And it's been all Miami money all throughout this week here and showing up on game day. I'm assuming this is where we're going to hang out and this will be the stopping point. I mean, if we get to teaser zone, I mean, my goodness, just put the Chiefs in every single teaser that you might ever cook up. But I don't get it. I think Miami's one of the worst teams we've seen over the last 5 to 7 years. I agree with you. This is one of the first bets that I've made today. I laid the 9.5 with the Kansas City Chiefs. I don't understand why we are below double digits. I've watched Miami in both games. They are absolutely horrendous.
0: Yeah, and it's horrendous by design. Like, they're at the start of a long rebuild. And just for the Dolphins fans out there, I've said this a bunch. You know, I've talked about it with Brian Baldinger on the Odyssey NFL podcast that I host with Baldy, the best football show, which you can find wherever you find your podcasts. Baldy really likes this Dolphins rookie class, especially second-round linebacker from Texas Tech, Jacob Rodriguez. So, like, the Dolphins could potentially get this turned around, like, next year, a couple years from now. They're awful. They have no sacks through two games. I can't wait to see how we're wrong here and how the Dolphins keep this game. Maybe the Chiefs are just up big in the second half. They pull everybody and Malik Willis strolls in through the back door. I don't know. I would be pretty shocked if the Chiefs couldn't name their number in this game, because Femi, last Sunday night against the Indianapolis Colts, Patrick Mahomes was not just back. He was Chris Berman at the home run derby. Back. That's how back he was. All right.
1: Hopefully he's not gone.
0: Don't even say that. Don't even say that. Oh, we have a couple injury notes to get you here before we take the first break of the show. This is on Dante Moore, the Oregon quarterback. We told you about that scary hit he took and the USC defender celebrating the hit afterwards. It was like, actually, like, I like to stop short of calling things like disgusting and classless. It was pretty bad. And for people that have seen that, have seen that replay. So CBS Sports is reporting and I'm not trying to minimize it. Just a concussion for Dante Moore. The thought was this could be more significant than just a concussion. So he will go through protocol, is expected back at some point. And again, when I say just a concussion, like, the concussion was really bad. He went into, like, the fencing motion that, like, we saw Tua do in Cincinnati a couple years ago. But the thought was maybe it's worse than that. So the concussion is bad, but it looks to be just a concussion. So he is expected back. Dylan Raiola will start in his place until that happens. And then we have the San Francisco 49ers will not put star defensive end Nick Bosa on injured reserve. Pulled his calf muscle at Thursday's practice. So the thought is Bosa will be back within the next 4 weeks. Because if he wouldn't be, they would have placed him on IR to clear up that roster spot. So all things considered, that is a good piece of news for the San Francisco 49ers, who continue to be, yet again, for another year, the walking wounded with all the players hurt. All right, first break of the show, and on the other side, Femi and I keep rolling through Week 3 NFL Sunday here on Westwood One Sports.
2: The Packers got blown out by the previously lifeless Falcons on Thursday Night Ball. 4 3-and-outs, 16 rushing yards. Is Matt LaFleur close to becoming Matt LaFired? Westwood One Sports.
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1: Coordinated all on Sunday morning. So we're going to have more news, I feel like, on Sundays than we ever have before. Yep. Because I think insiders are waiting for Sunday morning to put it out there. Apparently, Deshaun Watson is not on a short leash. Femi is the Browns quarterback. They don't want this to be a week-to-week thing. So this isn't going to be Deshaun's terrible today and Shedeur Sanders starts next week. Apparently, Deshaun is going to be the Browns starting quarterback as they host Carolina today and moving forward. And for the Panthers, Xavier Leggett, game time decision. It looks like Jalen Coker will play for Carolina. He's been great. No Devin Lloyd, though, star linebacker for the Panthers today in Cleveland.
2: Yeah, I mean, Deshaun Watson played pretty well last week against the Tampa Bay Buccaneers. And I guess the one good bit of survivor advice we gave people last week was, hey, we both did not like Tampa as a survivor play. So hopefully people were able to
1: instead we liked the Chargers. Yes.
2: We'll get to them later. All right. We'll get to them later. But I mean, it's easy for the Browns brass to say that. Like, if Deshaun lays a stinker and the fans are just rioting, we'll see how much they stick to that message that they send there. But so far, I mean, through 2 weeks, Deshaun's been okay. But in terms of this betting market,

0: I think this betting market is about right. Carolina's a short road favorite.
1: So in my, you know, earlier this week on You Better You Bet, in my column for The Athletic, which I do on Tuesdays, which is a little tough just because, you know, injuries and all that good stuff. I liked Carolina Femi a lot early in the week. And as the week has gone on, I'll still stick with Carolina because it wouldn't shock me if Deshaun Watson like laid a Humpty Dumpty sized egg today. But I do think the Browns are going to be friskier than a lot of people, including me, thought they would be coming into the season. So I've got a bet on Carolina already. I'm going to stick with it. Panthers by less than 3. So I'll roll with that. But would not shock me if the Browns won this game. I will say, from a betting perspective, I don't think I would tease the Cleveland Browns up just because, like, Deshaun definitely has it in him to have a terrible game. And if that happens, they're going to get blown out. Do you agree with that school of thought?
0: 100%. 100%. I think if you like the Cleveland Browns, it's just +2 or just take them on the money line. Deshaun's way too volatile. You got to show it to me a little bit more consistently before I start teasing Cleveland.
1: All right, so that is the Panthers and the Browns. We will see how Bryce Young performs today. Great the first 2 weeks of the season against the Chicago and Atlanta defenses. Bit of a step up in class at the Browns defense today. Carolina, a 2-point road favorite. Next up, Femi, I think this could be the preview of a game coming up this January. 1-1 Jacksonville hosting 1-1 New England. What can you tell us about this game?
0: Yeah, at BetMGM, Jacksonville, a 3-point favorite. That total is at 46. And it feels like we've been hanging around 2.5, 3 across the betting market with this game. This is one of the better games of the day. I can't wait to watch this one. I have a bet on this game. I think these two teams pretty evenly matched. Not much of a home field in Jacksonville. So give me the New England Patriots getting a field goal on the road. This is the spot where you want to back a Mike Vrabel coach team. We saw them cover, of course, opening night. Now, if you could say that was Drew Locke instead of Sam Darnold, but hey, Drew Locke's been playing pretty well, right? You know, I think New England, they thrive in these kind of situations. And for me, from a football X's and O's standpoint, I think the potential mismatch in this game is that Patriots defensive front against that Jacksonville Jaguars offensive line. I think that's where New England can kind of slow down this Jacksonville offense. And perhaps maybe New England can actually get something going offensively after playing two pretty good defenses. Seattle, maybe the best in the league. Pittsburgh, offensively, they have trouble. Defensively, they look really good, led by TJ Watt. So maybe this is a step down in competition defensively for New England. So I like the Patriots +3. I think they're very live to win this game outright.
1: See, we'll go head-to-head, mano-y-mano on this one. I laid 2.5. Yeah, but look, we have different numbers, right? I laid 2.5 with Jackson. We both got the best of the number. I laid 2.5 with the Jags. 2.5. Femi took 3 with New England. Just curious, and this doesn't have to, like, you can like the Patriots no matter what the answer to this question is. Just curious. Which quarterback do you think is better? Or do you trust more? Trevor Lawrence or Drake May? It's not a gotcha question. Like, you can say Lawrence question. And still like New England plus the points.
0: Because like Trevor has some of those brain fart turnovers, but then also we haven't seen Drake May play a good game since week 18 of last year. So I would probably say Trevor Lawrence right now that I trust a little bit more.
1: I agree, and I'll say something that's maybe a little more controversial than that. I'll take Liam Cohen over Mike Vrabel.
0: That's where I pump the brakes.
1: Okay, and I said I think that's fair. And like Liam Cohen, I did not love what he did in the end of the game last week against the Broncos. They blew that 13-3 lead. Jaguars were the better team in that game, and they gave it away to Denver. And credit to Sean Payton and the Broncos, but Jacksonville should be 2-0. I think Liam Cohen's such a stud play caller here. They'll get Parker Washington away from Christian Gonzalez. I think they'll be able to score in this game. So I like the Jaguars. Femi rolling with the New England Patriots. We will go head-to-head, mano-y-mano, Apo Taco, Jaguars and the Patriots. Next up, this game makes me very sad. It's my New York Football Giants hosting the Tennessee Titans in the Brian Daboll revenge game. So the weather is horrific in New York. Not bad enough that it's going to be unplayable, but the wind is howling to the point that I couldn't sleep last night. I'm being serious. Like, that's how loud it was. It is raining, not that bad. It's really the wind that I think could be problematic today. Jameis Winston starts. Jackson Dart done for the year. Some good news, though, for the Giants on the injury front. Everyone said Brian Burns was going to miss multiple weeks with this ankle injury. He's active, so he's playing today, as is Andrew Thomas, as is Malik Nabers. But Deontay Banks and Tyler Newbin both inactive. And remember, Paulson Adebo already on IR, so the Giants down 3 members of their starting secondary in this game today against Cam Ward, Brian Daboll, Carnell Tate, and the Tennessee Titans. Femi, what about the Giants and the Titans from MetLife?
0: Yeah, New York right now a 2.5-point favorite.

0: with that total 37.5, reflecting what you just told us about the weather out there in the New Jersey area. Wind, rain, but particularly the wind is what could hold this thing back in terms of a scoring standpoint. But maybe if you want to plug your nose and play a contrarian over, if you think these teams can get it done on the ground. All that stuff aside, though, I know it looks ugly. The injury report doesn't look great for New York on the back end of the defense. I like Big Blue in the fallen hero spot. It's the week after Jackson Dart just suffered the injury. This is where we're at, Nick. I know you might laugh, but this is where we're at. Like, Jameis was horrendous. Jameis also did not have all the first team reps leading up to that week. I think the Giants are good enough in a game that's effectively, it's not a coin flip because it's 2.5. It's not like 1.5 or one, but like, this is effectively, who do you think is going to win? Give me John Harbaugh over Robert Saleh. All day, every single day. And I know there's the revenge angle. Dable going back to Jersey. Wandale Robinson or whoever else is on the New York Giants that's now on the Tennessee Titans. There's the revenge angle, but I don't care. I think Big Blue gets it done. I laid 2.5. Anything under a field goal is a bet for me on the New York Giants.
1: So I've said this a couple times this week. You better you bet on the Sunday. Nick Costos, Femi Abebefe, and you, Westwood One Sports. And I'm sure it extends to other fan bases outside of the New York market. But just from like a New York sports fan perspective, Femi, I just feel like there are some games where I just like, I can tell you what's going to happen in New York. The example that I'll draw, about a month ago, the Mets went to Tampa to play the Rays in a three-game series. The Mets actually took 2 of 3 from the Rays in that series. The one game that the Mets lost, Freddie Peralta started for Tampa. For people that don't know, because it's primarily a football show, Peralta started the year with the Mets. He was terrible. The Mets traded him to Tampa. He pitches against them. I'm just telling. Like, you just know. Like, Peralta's going to shove against the Mets. This is what happens. I bet them they ended up winning the game. I think this is a setup like that. And I want to be clear on this. I don't want to be right here. Like, I would like to be wrong. I want Femi to be right. I want Giants fans that are optimistic to be right. And I can easily be wrong. Like, Jameis can come out and be... I was told by some people that would know that Jameis was embarrassed by his performance on Monday night. And you would expect he absolutely should be. And that you'll come out and get a better performance from Jameis. I can't shake this belief that Richard Pryor is playing quarterback for the Giants. Like, stand-up comedian. Like, we have a stand-up comic as our quarterback.
0: Dude. Gonna eat a W today, Nick. Come on now.
1: Yeah, like, eating the W is fun when he's the backup or, like, he's on another team. I promise you, if you were the quarterback of your team, the Cowboys, you would not be having a good time if it were Jameis. I think Cam Ward's the better quarterback in the game. I don't know that it's close after the way Cam played last week against the Eagles. I think I think the Titans are going to win today. And I hope I'm wrong. I hope I'm wrong, but I think the Titans, family, are going to win this game today. All right, one more break this hour.
0: Would you tease Tennessee? You tease them?
1: No, because
0: Titans Browns teaser. Let's ride the roller coaster, folks.
1: Yes, but we're the worst teams in the league. Like, the Giants could win this game 20-3. The Tennessee could not score. Yeah. Like, Brian Burns is active. The Tennessee offensive line isn't good. I will admit that I am maybe letting my New York, like being a native New Yorker and being a New York sports fan, kind of like bleed. I'm admitting that. I hope I'm wrong. I fear that I'm going to be right. All right, two pieces of injury news to get in, and then we'll give you the rest of it on the other side. Jalen Coker, active today for the Carolina Panthers. That matters a lot for the Panthers offense on the road in Cleveland. Tyjae Spears, active for the Tennessee Titans. So it'll be Spears and Tony Pollard as the 1-2 punch in the Titans run game at my New York Football Giants. Last break of the hour coming up next, the rest of the slate. Week 3 NFL Sunday, Costos and Abebefe. 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
1: 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All right, updated injury information around the National Football League for the early slate of games. As we told you, Jalen Coker active for the Carolina Panthers. DJ Moore and Keon Coleman both active for Josh Allen and the Bills receiving core. Steelers running back Jalen Warren is active. Rico Dowdle's going to miss some time. He was in a walking boot. He has been ruled out for this game, was ruled out earlier in the week. So Jalen Warren, the primary running back today for Aaron Rodgers. Brian Burns, active for the Giants. We thought he was going to be out for a couple weeks. He will play today for Big Blue. Joey Porter Jr., inactive for the Steelers. He may get traded at some point over the next week. The Lions and Cowboys reported interest. A.D. Mitchell, out for the New York Jets, their number two receiver. Xavier Leggett, out for the Carolina Panthers. He's been operating as their three behind Coker and Teteroa McMillan. Devin Singletary, a healthy scratch for the New York Football Giants. Tyjae Spears will play for the Tennessee Titans. All right, Femi, let's get back to the slate of games. And, oh, yeah, one of our favorite teams. Here's the L.A. Chargers on the road at the Buffalo Bills.
2: That honestly was fitting.
1: It was. It was. Kind of hit us like the Omarion Hampton fumble hit at the end of the game last week with the Chargers and the Raiders. What can you tell us, Femi, about the Bills and the Chargers? Buffalo 2-0, Bolts 0-2.
2: So, yeah, I mean, you outlined a really positive injury report for the Buffalo Bills. Ed Oliver, Keon Coleman, DJ Moore, all those guys are active, ready to roll, extra rest coming off of a Thursday night demolition of the Detroit Lions. But the betting market has interest in the Los Angeles Chargers. It is sitting at 7, but the 7 a little expensive, not super expensive, but minus 112, indicating that the Chargers have been bet a touch. The Bills minus 105, totals at 50.5. You watch that Bills offense, the Bills could score 50 themselves in an NFL game based on how Josh Allen has been cooking. To me, though, this is one of those spots where I do think you bet the desperate team. And I know a lot of the betting markets are kind of operating that way. The 0-2 team is seeing some of the money in a lot of these instances. I agree with this one. I think with Buffalo's defense, that's the big thing with me. I don't think you can be laying 7 with a defense like Buffalo. And as bad as the Chargers have looked, this is still a step down in terms of defenses that they have faced. Buffalo's defense is a real problem. I think that's going to come up at some point, not early on, but at some point this season once they start playing some of these better quarterbacks, like starting today with Justin Herbert. Discourse and all that nonsense aside, Justin Herbert is still a really good quarterback, and he still has a really good coach in Jim Harbaugh, and it's a prideful Jim Harbaugh who I think is going to have his team ready to roll. Is that good enough to be competitive? I think it is. I like the Chargers +7, and if you want to get a little frisky, because why not? You've already been down this road far enough, right? Maybe a little bit of Chargers money line if you want to bolt up on a Sunday.
1: Did the jokes write themselves here or no?
2: I'll let you go ahead and write them for entertainment purposes.
1: How do you... They can win. They can... I can't believe that you're like, please, yes, sir, please, sir, may I have another with this team?
2: You know, I haven't reached my point yet. You know, maybe it'll be after this afternoon.
1: I don't understand. I don't understand, like, how it's possible that you have not yet reached the point with this team where you're ready. Now, I'm not saying bet Buffalo, but maybe just, you know, like, don't do anything. Pass the game.
2: Well, because I want to get some of my money back. That's why.
1: Maybe
2: I'm going to give more back, but I want to try at least to.
1: What will your anger level be at? A, yourself, or B, the Chargers, if they get, and I'm not saying they can't win. What if they get run off the field today? How are you going to feel? Like any other game. Yeah.
2: No. It'll be more anger at myself. It will not be at them, because I'm like, hey, they've told me who they are for the first 2 weeks. Why didn't I listen? You know, like the fool me once, shame on you, fool me twice. Like, this is a fool me 3 times, you know? Like, so it'd be more at myself. I would not, like I was angry at Omarion Hampton last Sunday. 100%. Oh my God. I texted you guys my anger.
1: But I told you, this week, is like, I'm arguing with my wife right now. This is unbelievable. You're like my work wife. Like, these arguments that we have. It's unbelievable.
2: Here's why you should touch the stove again.
1: Bro. Dude, they fumbled six times last week, and the Raiders only recovered one. They could have lost by 30.
2: Yeah. It's baked into the market.
1: I'm not so sure it is. I'm not laying Buffalo. So I've got nothing here. My guess would be that the Bills slam them. I stink. I don't think that, like, well, their players defense? Stink. Dude, they stink. The team's not good.
2: I know, and like, you're dead on right when you say the Chargers can't block, but neither could Detroit last week with three backups playing at offensive line, and Detroit still scored 31.
1: Detroit has way better. Can we have a serious question?
2: Like,
1: who's playing the quarterback position better, Goff or Herbert?
2: I mean, it's Goff, but Herbert has the higher ceiling.
1: We don't need a butt. That was not the question. Was not like whose ceiling is higher. Obviously, but Herbert. How much better are Detroit skill position players?
2: Yeah, they have way, but yes, they have Gibbs, they have St. Brown, they have JMO. Yes, like Laporta. I get it. They have way better skill position players.
1: I think the Chargers are up against. And look, I'm not saying they can't win. They can't. I'm not betting Buffalo. I think they're screwed.
2: Because we're talking about Detroit and LA. What about LA and Houston? Like, that seems more comparable, doesn't it? Houston. Not so good of an offensive line. Probably have one good skill position guy, Nico Collins, who actually played in that game. But Houston was able to move the ball up and down on Buffalo. Why can't the Chargers do the same thing?
1: I kind of think like the Texans.
2: This Buffalo defense sucks, man.
1: It's not great.
2: The offense is tremendous. The defense is going to hold them back.
1: I don't know if it sucks, but it's not good. It's not like the Bears defense, but like it's not great, to be fair. It isn't.
2: Closer to the Bears than it is average.
1: I'll tell you what. Chargers win this game, man. I mean, look, the NFL's all crazy stuff. Crazy things happen constantly in the NFL. Who the hell knows? I'd be pretty surprised, but I've been surprised in the past. All right, you better you bet on the Sunday. Nick Costos, Femi Abebefe, and you, Westwood One Sports. We will move on to the Seahawks and the Commies in our nation's capital. Sam Darnold off the injury report with his ass injury. No, seriously, it's a glute. He will start, Femi, for the Seahawks and Marcus Mariota and the Commies.
2: Yeah, this is an interesting betting market. Seattle up to 8.5 over at BetMGM. The total is at 40.5. And we've seen a lot of these 0-2 teams, and we'll talk more about some other ones later on as we progress throughout it moved. But a lot of the 0-2 teams have been getting bet. This is a game where the 0-2 team is getting bet against. And I actually disagree. Sam Darnold, welcome back. We appreciate you. But I don't think there's been much of a drop-off between Darnold and Drew Lock based on what we've seen over the last couple of weeks. And Marcus Mariota's used to playing. I mean, Jaden Daniels missed how many games? Like seven last year? You know, he missed a ton of time last season with his dislocated elbow injuries as he now has a third one. I actually like Washington to keep this within 8.5. Like, I think Seattle's going to win. Like, if you want to tease Seattle, I think that's a really nice teaser leg with a total low as 40.5. But why can't this just be Seahawks by 7? You know, that's how I see this playing out. I think this can, especially also too, like the Seahawks injured on the back end, Ty Okada and Julian Love, both those guys are out. So they're banged up. Both their starting safeties. Yes, they have Emenwari back, but there are injuries that Seattle's dealing with. So I bet 8.5 with the Washington Commanders. It's a plug your nose special, but I think it's the right side.
1: What about a little 50 cent action here? Touch me, please me, kiss me, tease me. A little Seahawks teaser action down to -2.5. We'll give it to you just how you like it, girl. We like that? Seattle down to 2.5?
2: I think it makes a lot of sense. You know, put him in a teaser. Yeah.
1: What about a Super Bowl? Which Super Bowl is this? Super Bowl 48 Memorial teaser. Seahawks Broncos?
2: Ooh. That was a very ugly Super Bowl.
1: It was.
2: I think many people have forgotten, but I do like that teaser.
1: That's not bad, right?
2: I do like that teaser. Because, yes. Spoiler alert, I like Denver a decent amount. Sunday night.
1: I gotta tell you, we can get to that game, but I love it. Puka Nacua makes a huge difference.
2: Yep.
1: He plays, I think the Rams win and maybe win by 10. He doesn't play, I think the Broncos might win tonight. We'll get to that game next hour on the show. Let's try and hit one more game, though, this hour, Femi. I like Seattle as a teaser, like that's my action for the game. Loser leaves town match, both 0-2 teams in the AFC South. The Houston Texans at the Indianapolis Colts. No Nico Collins today for Houston. Alec Pierce out with his heel injury as he has turned heel on both the Colts and fantasy owners around the country. What about the Texans and the Colts?
2: Yeah, he got his extension, though, so good for him. Just kidding, Alex. We do appreciate I guess you deserve to be paid. But
1: you appreciate him so much that you're calling him Alex instead of Alec, which, honestly, I'm in full support of that, considering he never plays. You know what? He can be Alec when he's back on the field. Until then, he's Alex Pierce.
2: I've seen that typo so many times that now I'm just going to start calling him that. But the total's at 42.5. The Texans a 1.5-point favorite. I think the Texans should be a small road favorite, so it makes sense. This could be another teaser, like, if you're interested in that, if you want to bump Indianapolis up to 1.5. How about Seahawks, Colts, the Phillip Rivers welcome back memorial teaser leg, if you want to go ahead and do that, if you want to go back to last season. But I think that it just seems like an ugly game. So if I had to bet it, it would be the under, but no real strong betting opinion from me. I think his Houston offense without Nico Collins is an absolute problem.
1: I like the Texans. I like the Texans here. We saw the Bengals, Femi, and, like, you know, credit to Dexter Lawrence, the former Giant. He was incredible last week. The Bengals defensive front bossed the Houston Texans offensive line. They did. There's no doubt about it. Yeah. I would be pretty surprised if the Colts might have the worst defense in the league. Now, they have played Baltimore and Kansas City to start the year, two really good teams. I think Houston, I'm not suggesting the Texans are like the greatest show on turf, but I do think the Texans will be able to score in this game. And on the flip side, I think this might be the Texans' defense shutdown effort. Like, Darius Slayton is a healthy and active today. The Colts signed him because they need a deep threat, reunite him with Daniel Jones. He's not playing. I just think this Colts offense becomes easy to defend with a week of preparation. It's Josh Downs, it's Tyler Warren, it's Jonathan Taylor. That's it. And as Mariano Duncan famously said about the 1996 New York Yankees, we play today, we win today, we cover today, that's it. Give me the Houston Texans. Hour one done, hour two for you coming up on the other side. The rest of the slate, week three NFL Sunday, Prop King, Femi's Island, Best Bets, and more coming at you next on Westwood One Sports.
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1: All right, hour number two, week three, NFL Sunday, 60 minutes away from kickoff. How great is that? Costos, Abebefe, and you. Best Bets will close the show. Prop King coming up. We'll take a trip to Femi's Island, a little underdog money line parlay. But until then, Femi, we will keep rolling through the games today. We will get to what's going on in Rio de Janeiro momentarily with the Ravens and the Cowboys. A lot happening there. But we continue our week three sojourn in Tampa as we move to the late afternoon slate on the East Coast, 4 o'clock, with the 2-0 Vikings at the 0-2 Tampa Bay Buccaneers, a desperate Bucs team. Kyler Murray back in the lineup for Minnesota. What can you tell us, Femi, about the Vikings and the Bucs?
2: Yeah, what I can tell you that this is one of the more interesting betting markets of the week here, as the Minnesota Vikings right now are 1-point favorites. The total's at 42.5, and I think a lot of casual football fans that just watch the sport, maybe not in the weeds with the betting stuff as much as we are, they might think to themselves, well, hey, Minnesota's 2-0, Tampa's 0-2. Why is this Vikings laying one when Minnesota's welcoming their quarterback back in Kyler Murray? Like, it's almost reminiscent to yesterday, college football fans, the Ole Miss-Florida point spread that was always so interesting, that Florida was laying 3.5 to end up winning big. I'm not saying that Tampa's going to win big or anything like that's happening, but just a fascinating betting market here. I think Minnesota should be a small road favorite, like 2, maybe 2.5. One, it starts to get a little interesting to me betting Minnesota, but I just want to see what Kyler Murray is going to look like, because to be frank, We haven't really seen what Kyler Murray looks like in this Vikings offense. There was only six plays.
1: And they were bad, those plays.
2: They were not good. Yeah.
1: And I bet the Vikings to win the division. I bet them in week one. I bet them last week. It was Carson Wentz. I understand that. Kyler was not good in week one prior to getting knocked out by the Green Bay Packers.
2: First pass was an interception. You know, I know his hand was hitting all that stuff, but it was an interception. And then Carson Wentz comes in, the offense looked bad, and then the Green Bay Packers implode like they do, and Minnesota wins going away. But Tampa, desperate at home. The betting market loves these 0-2 teams at home. That's why Miami has been getting bet. That's why we see some other 0-2 teams that have been getting bet, like Indianapolis. I'm going to pass the game, but I can't wait to watch it because I think it's one of the more fascinating games that we have here in week three.
1: I think the Bucs, and you know, it's early. I feel like they're in trouble. And the reason why, it's not just that Baker Mayfield's playing poorly. And right now, Femi, like that extension that they gave him on the eve of the season is like aging like milk left out in the sun. Like it's really
2: said it in real time. Let it play out. Said it in real time. Didn't understand it.
1: And they should have fired Todd Bowles. Like the fact that like we're rolling this out with Bowles and Baker Mayfield. My issue with Baker, who has become like the living, breathing embodiment of the phrase doing too much. Like, Baker Mayfield is constantly doing too much.
2: Yeah.
1: You tell me if you think I'm wrong here, and we'll see. We'll see what happens today and moving forward this year. It feels like he's lost a little bit of that athleticism where you can get away with his haphazard style of play and the running around that he does and being a little loosey-goosey with the football when you have the athleticism to run away from NFL defenders and spin around them. I don't know if it's just the first couple games of the year. I know he was hurt last year. Maybe he's still getting over it. He doesn't look like the same guy to me physically. That's where, Femi, I run into some trouble here with the Tampa Bay Buccaneers in this game and moving forward.
2: Yeah, you know, like the running around is a little bit too much. It's like you got too much dip on your chip, like you're talking about there. I wonder how much of it is, do you think like the loss of Mike Evans, is that playing a factor? I mean, Abuka's awesome.
1: Matters. It absolutely matters.
2: It feels
1: matters.
2: Like it matters.
1: I mean, like, Abuka's a good receiver. Mike Evans is walking into Canton like the first day he's eligible. Like they didn't lose 100%. Some curtain jerk and jabroni, and he's still good. We saw that for the Niners the first couple games of the season. So like, yes, they still have good receivers, but like Mike Evans isn't there anymore. That matters.
2: 100%. And I feel like throughout the offseason, I know I didn't talk about it a ton. Maybe not like a lot of people didn't really talk about it a ton, but the loss of Mike Evans is a big deal, and it's hurt this Tampa offense through 2 weeks. The offensive line also hasn't played as well as I thought that they would play. Maybe in a desperate spot, they can get it together, but I'm not betting this one. I don't have too much confidence because I want to see what Kyler looks like. And based on what I've seen so far through 2 weeks with Tampa, I want no parts in a pick 'em game.
1: Yeah, I'll take my chances with the Vikings here. And this could be, I said this on my show on FAN this morning in New York, this could be the most square thing of all time. I get it. Like, I like the Texans are 2-0, or 0-2. I like the Texans as a road favorite. I like the Chiefs are 2-0 against an 0-2 team. I like the Vikings here. So be it. I'm willing to lose. Brian Flores is going to put Baker Mayfield in a blender. And Kyler Murray is back. So let's go. Skull. Vikings to 3-0. Let's make it happen. I like the Minnesota Vikings. Can't wait to see the Bucs blow their doors off today in Tampa. All right. Next up, the Niners and the Cardinals, Femi, in San Francisco. And this injury situation for San Francisco, it would be funny if it weren't so sad for the San Francisco 49ers. What can you tell us, Niners and Cardinals?
2: Yeah, what I can tell you is the 49ers will be without their star pass rusher, Nick Bosa, for the next few weeks, not just today, the next few weeks, on top of all the other injuries that they had to start the year. Your DeJohn's dribblings, all the rest of the guys that they have on defense. It is a banged-up defensive line for the 49ers. But they're still holding steady as a 7.5-point favorite. The total is sitting at 48.5. I don't like this in terms of laying the points here in terms of the side. I think that this is also a pretty good teaser. Like, I don't think Arizona's going to win this game. I'm also the guy that has not liked Arizona as much as you've liked the Arizona Cardinals. So,
1: well,
2: if you want to do...
1: Well, it was good in week one. Last week, not so much against the Seahawks. So, like, it's not like it's been undefeated betting the Cardinals this year,
2: to be fair. But you're 1-1. You know, yeah. I liked Seattle last week. I was like, hey, 4? I know it's Drew Lock, but hey, whatever. Like, just, like, I don't see it with Arizona. Maybe I'm just dead wrong. I'll pay to see it. Was not wrong last week. But I'm not confident, though, with the injuries that the Niners have to be laying 7.5 against a division rival at home. So, for me, this is a teaser leg. The San Francisco 49ers, if you like them, you can pair it with Indianapolis, with Seattle, with whoever you want to pair them with. I think the Niners make for a great teaser like this week. I don't see them losing this game. They're going to get 3-0 and survive yet again, despite all the injuries.
1: You know, ESPN's Dan Graziano, Femi, reported earlier in the week, and this is not, it is something that impacts today's game and moving forward, that the Cardinals may start listening to trade offers on the former fourth overall pick in the draft, wide receiver Marvin Harrison Jr. I asked Baldy about it this week on the Best Football Show. Find it wherever you find your podcasts. And Baldy was like, he looks disinterested out there on the field. And there are clips on social media that support that. I don't think it's impossible that today, and I'm not saying it will be, that this could be his last game as a Cardinal. Like, if he's loafing it out there on the field like he was last week against Seattle, this could be it for Marvin Harrison. And what a bust that would be. Fourth overall.
2: Yeah, man.
1: Neighbors went sixth. Brian Thomas went a little later. Not that Thomas has, like, lit the world on fire, but, I mean, brutal pick if that's going to be what this is for the Arizona Cardinals. I agree with your thought on Niners teaser legs. No interest in laying the 7.5 with San Francisco. I will say that it seems to be a play that has picked up a lot of steam over the last 24 hours. His Cardinals team total over, people like that, given all the injuries to the San Francisco defensive front. Maybe it's just a clean pocket all game for Jacoby Brissett. We will see. Ultimately, I'm going to end up passing this game altogether, rooting for the Niners to win my preseason Super Bowl pick. You better you bet, week 3 NFL Sunday. Nick Costos, Femi Abebefe, and you on Westwood One Sports, presented by BetMGM. All right. Your team, Femi, the Dallas Cowboys, quote-unquote hosting the Ravens in Rio de Janeiro, Brazil, at the world-famous Maracanã soccer stadium. The big piece of injury news here, and you can get through the rest of it, including all the guys out for the Cowboys on defense. Ravens receiver Zay Flowers, this is moments ago on Twitter from ESPN NFL insider Adam Schefter. He is on the field in Brazil, putting his hamstring to the test. Zay is said to look good on the field. The Ravens are mulling their decision. Obviously, we won't find out for sure until 90 minutes before kickoff. Feels like, at this point right now, flip of the coin to me, Femi, as to whether or not Zay Flowers plays. What can you tell us otherwise about Baltimore and Dallas from Brazil?
2: Yeah, a true game-time decision for Zay Flowers that we're not going to know until the actives and inactives are due. But for Dallas on the defensive side, it's a banged-up secondary. It's Kobe Durant, one of their free agent acquisitions. He's hurt. Malik Hooker's already been injured after he suffered the broken arm against the Giants. PJ Locke on IR. Like, this secondary is absolutely banged up. Of course, the offensive line banged up. No Tyler Smith as he got hurt during training camp. So you understand why you see the total this high at BetMGM. It's 53.5. A lot of points expected. You have a two-time MVP. And Lamar Jackson, you have Dak Prescott, who puts up big statistical numbers. Like this is expected to be a high scoring game. I'm not sure I want any parts of the total, given the discussion about the playing surface, like the field, some of the videos that we saw. It doesn't look like an NFL quality field. Now, the Ravens are a 3.5 point favorite. That is where I'm interested. I want to bet the Dallas Cowboys. Like, give me 3.5 with Dallas, because I think they can be competitive. I don't know if they can win just because of the defensive injuries that they're suffering, and they're still playing Lamar Jackson and his dynamic ability back there behind center. But I do think Cowboys can keep this within a field goal. But I'm just crossing my fingers that everybody gets out of this thing healthy, because based on the videos that we saw yesterday, and maybe they fixed this all throughout today leading up to kickoff, that field looks just like a Mickey Mouse operation. So hopefully on the Baltimore side and the Dallas side, everyone's getting out of this thing healthy. And if you're Baltimore, if I was running the team, I'd actually give Zay Flowers another week. But I'm also a Cowboys fan as well.
1: And so also the Dallas Cowboys. The total keeps getting bet up, Femi, in this game. We're at 53.5 now. And just, it doesn't have to go like this. But from what I understand, the field and players can get hurt, of course. I think it's less of a concern that players are going to get hurt on this field. And I think the concern is more that the field could be like it was for Eagles-Packers a couple years ago in Sao Paulo in that opener that we were in Vegas for, where there's a million points scored. Shout out to Dina. She was a terrible waitress. You know, players are slipping all over the place. I think one of the reasons why this total keeps getting bet up. Now, I will say, as far as the game goes, I think Zay Flowers matters so much for this Ravens offense, because it's not just, it's kind of like Nico Collins a little bit, where it's not just that Nico's out, it's also that Jaden Higgins is out, the number two. It's not just that Zay might be out, it's that Jacoby Lane is on injured reserve, their number two receiver. Zay in week one against Indy, and I get it, it's the Colts defense, like he could have challenged Flipper Anderson's single game receiving yards record, 330, he had 150 yards before halftime. They don't have him last week. I don't think it's coincidental that they lose to the New Orleans Saints, or at least the game is close, even if the Ravens had managed to win the game. I think he matters a lot. Left tackle Ronnie Stanley out as well for Baltimore here. If we get too close to kickoff 90 minutes before and Zay Flowers is ruled out and the number's 3.5, Femi, I'll join you and I'll bet the Dallas Cowboys plus the points here. That's how important I think Zay Flowers is to Baltimore's offense.
2: 100%. A wholehearted agreement. I think even if Zay Flowers plays, I still like Dallas there. I just think that this is going to be a competitive game.
1: I like the Ravens if Zay plays. Yeah.
2: Yeah, I totally get that. Like, because the Cowboys defense, that they're not putting any confidence in anybody, because prior to Jaden Daniels getting injured last week, Washington was moving the ball, and they even moved the ball with Marcus Mariota at quarterback as well. And we all know what your New York Giants did to them opening night in MetLife. But yeah, I think Dallas is going to keep this competitive neutral side. I don't think Cowboys should be catching this many points, not with their explosive offense.
1: All right, couple more games for us to hit. How about the Derek Carr / Clint Kubiak Bowl? Yeah. I believe how excited I am for this game, and like I love it. As the 2-0 New Orleans Saints, who were without Kelvin Banks, which sucks, their like franchise left tackle, who got hurt last week, it's going to be a long-term injury for him, maybe expected back at some point this season, but he's going to be out for a while. And they host, Femi, the 2-0 Las Vegas Raiders, with Clint Kubiak and Kirk Cousins, for the moment, holding off Fernando Mendoza. And Brock Bowers, expected now to make his season debut, star tight end for the Las Vegas Raiders. What can you tell us, Saints and Raiders from the Superdome?
2: Yeah, what I can tell you is that the betting market has finally gone to 3.5 everywhere with this game, including BetMGM. The Saints, a 3.5-point home favorite. Total is at 43.5. Earlier in the week, you could have found some Saints -3, and I'm taking a look at it right now to see if there's any of those that are still possible around. No, I don't see any threes. It's all 3.5. Actually, one domestic sportsbook has a 3, so I guess shop around if you want to bet the New Orleans Saints, but I agree with the movement. I thought that this should have been 3.5. I did not get to it, though, early in the week, because I thought that, hey, maybe when Bowers gets ruled in, maybe we can get a cheap 3, perhaps a 2.5 or whatever. That was wishful thinking, clearly, as we've now moved to 3.5. But I agree with that. I think New Orleans should be more than a field goal favorite at home. I don't know what to make of the Raiders. I give them credit for beating the Chargers, even though I'm probably higher on the Chargers than most people are. So I want to give them credit there. But their week one game was, the Dolphins are barely an NFL team, and that's by design. So I don't know if I want to give them credit for that week one performance where I laid it with them at home to start the season. So I want to use this as a fact-finding mission. We'll see what happens, but I'll pass this from a betting standpoint.
1: I like the Saints quite a bit here. And just to, like, Femi's right when he brings up the level of competition. Now, maybe the Raiders proved to be for real, but they've beaten the Dolphins and the Chargers. What the Saints have done, I feel like, is, like, objectively impressive. Beat the Ravens in Baltimore, should have beaten the Lions in Detroit. And I'm not talking the two-point play at the end of overtime, but, like, the Chase Young strip sack fumble touchdown, like, that should have counted for New Orleans. The Saints probably should be 2-0. They're playing at home. And I'm going to say something that might sound crazy to people, but I think it's true. You know, we had the Saints quarterback Tyler Shuck on You Better You Bet on the show on Tuesday, raving about the team's mindset. Does that matter at all? No. I just wanted to say that we had Tyler Shuck on the show. But Femi, what I will say...
2: Lex.
1: Dude, Tyler Shuck is good, right? Like, he...
2: Yeah.
1: And he might be very good, right?
2: Yeah. I was a skeptic when he was coming out of Louisville, but he's proven me wrong so far.
1: So... 3.5, I don't have interest in New Orleans, but we talked about this game all week. I do like the Saints to win, and I do like the Saints to cover. -3, -3.5, I'm not interested in betting. And then let's go to Sunday Night Football to wrap up this segment with the Rams and the Broncos in Denver. Now, there have been so many tweets this morning from insiders on Puka Nacua, including one from Adam Schefter that's like as long as Moby Dick. It's like 4 paragraphs long on Puka. I couldn't read the whole thing. The gist that I got from it, like, they're saying he's going to be back next week. Like, I'm not sure that's the case if he's in, like, this much pain. So we'll see. Oh, he's doubtful. I don't think he's going to play tonight. Myles Garrett, Femi, we knew he wasn't going to play tonight, but now this is a 6-week injury recovery time for Myles Garrett. He underwent knee surgery after the Rams lost in Melbourne against the Niners in week one. And, like, I liked the Rams earlier in the week, and I'll give you the opportunity to talk about the betting market and your thoughts on the game. I really liked the Rams earlier in the week when I thought Puka was going to play. If I'm Vance Joseph and I'm Sean Payton, how is the game plan not? Here's Patrick Surtain, Devontae Adams, you don't exist. And then, like, how are the Rams scoring enough in this game on offense? Your thoughts and the betting market, please, for the Rams and the Broncos.
2: I think the betting market is agreeing with you there, because as it looks like Puka Nacua continues to be doubtful, likely to be ruled out 90 minutes prior to kickoff, the betting market has been betting Denver over the weekend. This was 2.5 earlier in the week. We're down to 1.5 now at BetMGM. The total's 44. I bet this earlier in the week. I took Broncos plus 2.5 because I have not bought the, hey, Puka could play. Like, no, he's not practicing, guys. He's not playing. And if the Rams are being quote unquote cautious, I don't think the Rams are letting on how serious this hip injury is for Puka Nacua, just like how they didn't let on how serious the knee injury was for Myles Garrett during training camp. And now he's on a 6-week recovery timeline is what is being reported earlier this morning. I think the Rams are in real trouble in this game. I agree with you. I think they're going to struggle to score in this game. And I think defensively too, Sean Payton knows the weakness of the Rams. Those linebackers, get those guys in space. I think you're going to see a lot of Waddle, a lot of these running backs out of the backfield. I think Denver will move the ball on this Rams defense. Anything at a plus money price or anything with Denver as an underdog is a bet on the Broncos. It's my favorite bet of the day.
1: But like, do you agree with me on that, right? And let's just say they chose to put Surtain on Terrence Ferguson. Okay, now it's Devontae.
2: And then
1: you double Devontae Adams. Like, this was my problem. The Rams are awesome when they're fully healthy. They're the best team on paper. Yep. This was my issue with the Rams before the season started. I talked about it all offseason. They have no depth at receiver. They have no speed at receiver. Without Puka, like, I don't know what the Giants were doing on Monday night defensively. Like, Devontae's their only receiver. You let him go for 8-1, 95 and 2. You would have to imagine that the Broncos will be smarter than this. I'm with you. I like the Broncos here. But even more than liking the Broncos in the game, what about Broncos as a teaser, like up to plus 7.5?
2: Yeah, 100%. 100% agreement. I just love Denver
1: Dude,
2: enough
1: Broncos,
2: to where I just
1: Seahawks.
2: Want to bet them straight up.
1: How does that? But, how does yeah. the Broncos Seahawks lose as a teaser?
2: It's a great team. Broncos
1: Who
2: Seahawks, Broncos Niners. Those are all winners as far as I'm
1: see,
2: concerned.
1: See, I don't know. I would leave the Niners alone just because, like, the defense is so bad. Who the hell knows what could happen in that game?
2: Yeah.
1: Just like, is Seattle ever not winning by 3? I guess you can make the case for it. And then Broncos plus 7.5 with no Puka? I think that's the answer, is Broncos Seahawks, if you want 1-2 teamer.
2: There you go. Yeah, the Super Bowl Memorial teaser. I think that makes a ton of sense there. I just love Denver in this spot. Like, the spot's great. The injury report's not good for the Rams. And I think this is the week. Like, the Giants secondary is one thing. Now, welcome to Patrick Surtain at altitude in Denver. Good luck, LA. I think this is the Rams 1-2, and everyone's panicking come Monday morning.
1: And Jaquan McMillan's been good. Everyone's favorite white cornerback, Riley Moss, has been okay so to start the season. We'll see how it goes tonight against the LA Rams. All right, take a break. And on
2: white
1: the other side, I mean, he's a white cornerback.
2: Shout out to your boy Jason Sehorn.
1: I was going
2: to
1: say, like, the Jason Sehorn Memorial with Riley Moss at corner today for the Denver Broncos. All right, on the other side, thy royal prop king. Get your passports. We're taking a trip to Femi's Island, underdog Moneyline Parlay, and Femi will update us on what's happening on the old betting board for Week 3 NFL Sunday right after this here on Westwood One Sports.
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2: The crowd was absolutely insane during time.
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1: we have since sacrificed Jackson Dart's MCL meniscus and Aaron Judge's calf to the New York sports gods for that next championship. I'm only half kidding. All right.
2: Look out, Gino.
1: Does he even register? I'm not trying to be mean. Just saying. I'm also not a Jets fan. Okay. We will take a trip. Now you set me up there, man. Like, I can't look good answering that question. I just can't. We'll take a trip to Femi's Island in a moment. But first, thy royal prop king.
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1: Worship me, fools.

All right, we'll race through these, and we'll pass the baton to Femi for Femi's Island, and then we'll do the underdog money line parlay. All right, so here's where we stand with iRoyal props for today. And, you know, like, you agree with this, right, Femi? Like, it used to be... I don't like betting anytime touchdowns anymore.

0: Aaron Rodgers has said, we need to get Pat Freiermuth the ball. Muth. Pat Freiermuth, over 36.5 receiving yards. Also, tight ends have killed the Bengals this year. Dalton Schultz destroyed them last week. I see no reason why Pat Freiermuth can't have success today. Freiermuth, over 36.5 receiving yards. And I don't have that many anytime touchdowns today. But Pat Freiermuth, anytime touchdown. Jets and the Lions. Dalton Kincaid ripped up the Lions in week two. Jawan Johnson ripped up the Lions in week one. Today, it's Kenyon Sadiq's turn with no Mason Taylor. Kenyon Sadiq over receiving yards. It was 30.5 this morning. And if you're so inclined, Jameson Williams over 53.5 and ladders for J-Mo, who's had a rough start to the season, but he is volatile. He is boom or bust. He has... Hopefully he'll boom today. Kenyon Sadiq anytime touchdown for the New York Jets. Chiefs and the Dolphins. Andy Reid keeps saying that they need to get Emmett Johnson, the electric rookie, more involved. I believe him. Like Scarface says in Half Baked about the man on the couch and the dog. I believe him. Emmett Johnson over 41.5 combined rushing receiving yards, and Emmett Johnson anytime touchdown for the Chiefs. Panthers and the Browns. We say it every week. Jalen Coker, it's not that Tet McMillan's bad. They're both good. Jalen Coker might be just as good, if not better, than Ted Aroa McMillan. And every week, T-Mac's price, like yardage prop is like 10 yards higher. I disagree with that. So as long as that's the case, we're 2-for-2. Let's play Coker overs. Jalen Coker over 57.5 receiving yards. And if you want to bet a touchdown prop at a terrible price, I think Quinshon Judkins likely scores today. I think he might have a monster day running the ball today. Quinshon Judkins, anytime touchdown, about plus 115, if you're so inclined. Jaguars and the Patriots, just a yardage prop. Enough Chris Rodriguez. Bashaul Tuten, over 51.5 rushing yards. I think he's awesome for the Jaguars. Giants and the Titans, this is purely just a, hey, I think I know how this game's going to go because I've been watching New York sports my whole life. Not only will the Titans win, but this will be the game that Carnell Tate looks like the fourth overall pick in the draft. Carnell Tate, over 38.5 receiving yards. Bills and the Chargers. We saw Sam Laporta rip up the Bills defense last week. The Chargers have like no healthy tight ends outside of Aronde Gadsden. Aronde Gadsden, over 37.5 receiving yards. And Omarion Hampton's put the ball on the ground a couple times this season. I think we see more Keaton Mitchell today. Keaton Mitchell, anytime touchdown for the Bolts. Seahawks and the Commies, we hit this bet last week. Let's go back to it. Rashid Shaheed, over 27.5 receiving yards. He can hit that on one catch. And I think this is a good anytime touchdown bet, even if the price isn't great. Jadarian Price is the Seahawks' number one running back. But when they get down by the goal line, Emmanuel Wilson gets the ball. And Emmanuel Wilson is like more than double the price of Jadarian Price. So Emmanuel Wilson to score a touchdown for Seattle. Texans and the Colts. Jalen Noel, we're 2-for-2 betting his overs. Let's make it 3-for-3. Jalen Noel over receiving yards. Vikings and the Bucks. I said it before week one, and then we didn't get a chance to see how it played out because he got concussed. But the Vikings were working on a lot of RPOs this summer with Kyler as the starting quarterback. Kyler over 21.5 rushing yards, if you're so inclined. Ted Hurst, anytime touchdown for Tampa. Baker just him on the penultimate play of last week's game after the weather delay in the loss to Cleveland. Niners and the Cardinals. Jacoby Brissett's going to have all day to throw. The Niners have no healthy defensive linemen. Marvin Harrison Jr. basically doesn't exist. Trey McBride is at an elevated price. How about Michael Wilson, over 44.5 receiving yards? Ravens and the Cowboys, Derrick Henry, over 91.5 rushing yards. I don't think Declan Doyle will make that same mistake twice of getting away from Derrick Henry. Saints and the Raiders, Chris Olave, over 75.5 receiving yards. Tyler Shuck, anytime touchdown. He's got wheels on him, Tyler Shuck. And for the Rams and the Denver Broncos, RJ, where's Harvey Dent? Over 42.5 combined rushing receiving yards with Jonah Coleman out. I think Harvey's their best running back. I like his combined rushing receiving yards prop. And this is actually might be the best prop of the week, a best price of the week on touchdowns. Tutu Atwell got targeted twice last week, 30 yards down the field on both of them. When he gets the ball or gets targeted, Stafford's going deep to him. He's like plus 1,800 to score a touchdown today. I actually like that price for Tutu Atwell to score. And those are thy royal props for Week 3, NFL Sunday. You better you bets countdown to kickoff. Nick Costos, Femi Abebefe, and you on Westwood One Sports. Almost didn't make it through that, Femi. It was close.
1: And J-Mo one was something else.
0: Well, because I worked myself into it.

0: And I'm like, there's no way I can say this.
1: Boom or not boom.
0: I can't say, like, J-Mo's done this the first 2 weeks of the season. I can't say that without, I'm sorry. I'm 43 going on 7. I don't know what to tell people. All right.
1: Yeah, wait till this TV celebration later on today.
0: let's see how it goes. All right. Everybody, get your passports. It's time for us to take a trip to a tropical locale.

0: ends this evening between the Los Angeles Rams and the Denver Broncos and 40 Rams. It's another week with no Puka Nacua and no Puka Shells here on the island. Last Monday night, it was future Hall of Famer Davante Adams who shined bright. But on the island, we play by the rules. We don't play with the chalk. We go by the Jordan rules. Give me Jordan Whittington to be your first TD scorer for the Rams at 20-1. And for the home team, the Denver Broncos, we could go a number of directions. One could waddle around the island. Perhaps Bo knows best on the island. But tonight, we lean into an age-old good debate. We have to pair Jordan with a Bryant, as in Pat Bryant, to reach paired out first at 26-1. So it's Jordan Whittington, it's Pat Bryant, and I'll see you on the island.
1: Well, those we're going long shot hunting on the island today, huh?
0: It's big game hunting, my friend. All the Rams tight ends are short prices because of the 13 personnel.
1: Yeah, we're slashing prices on the Rams tight ends, right?
0: Terrence Ferguson, Colby Parkinson. I'm like, why are we paying 15-1 and 10-1 on these guys?
1: I'm looking right now just at first touchdown score. Would Femi's Island consider R.J. Harvey first touchdown score? I don't dislike R.J. Harvey, and I'll tell you what, I don't dislike Tutu Atwell's 80-1 to score the first touchdown of the game tonight.
0: I considered Tutu Atwell, but we could not get there. I agree with you. He's boom or bust in terms of he's going for a long ball, but it's just I couldn't get there. I wanted someone that's a little bit more consistent.
1: If Tutu Atwell does not boom today, what will happen? All right. Underdog Moneyline Parlay.
0: Bust,
1: what do you
0: my
1: have?
0: Friend.
1: He has to have that. That's what will happen. Underdog money. Underdog Moneyline Parlay, please.
0: All right, I got three legs for the Underdog Moneyline Parlay. This is going to pay a little over 21-1. The Pittsburgh Steelers to beat the Cincinnati Bengals. Renegade's going to be going somehow, some way. They're going to get turnovers. TJ Watt's going to score a touchdown probably. Steelers over Bengals. I also like Pats over Jaguars. And because I haven't been burned enough for the first 2 weeks, Chargers over the Bills. Bolt up 21-1. Steelers, Pats, Chargers. Let's go.
1: I will have the Steelers in mine. So I think Pittsburgh's going to win. I am a depressed New York Giants fan. Give me the Tennessee Titans to beat the Giants outright. And the finale, the Denver Broncos, Femi. Steelers, Titans, yeah. Broncos, plus 1050 over at our show sponsor, BetMGM. Just in case anyone out there is still alive in Survivor, we are dead. Chiefs, or would you look elsewhere?
0: You know, I haven't given it much thought because, unfortunately, yes, we are dead. Could you stomach Lions? I mean, but that defense, though, is always scary. I don't know if you want to do that. Niners defense is banged up. You know how I feel about the Chargers, so I would not recommend the Bills. It does feel like Kansas City to me. I don't get why this has now come off of 10 and now 9.5. So, yeah, I would go Chiefs and just survive another week. But take my advice for whatever it's worth, because I also said Chargers last week. And
1: yeah, this is like no taking longer. Survivor after taking the Chargers last week in week two. Absolutely terrible. All right. One more.
0: It's a boom or what, man?
1: one more break on the show. And on the other side, all our best bets for every single game today, week three, NFL Sunday, Costos, Abed Buffet, and you on Westwood One Sports, presented by BetMGM.
2: 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Is Matt LaFleur close to becoming Matt LaFired? Westwood One Sports.
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1: 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Thanks to Femi, thanks to Tyler, thanks to Andrew, thanks to Grant, and thanks to Max for our crew on the show today. Hopefully the bets go well. Femi, my friend, are you ready for Best Bets to Wrap?
2: Let's do it. We got some betting market movement to discuss, so let's get right to it, man.
1: And just to get this information into the show, Zay Flowers being called a game-time decision. If he plays, expected to be in the vicinity of 20 to 30 plays, would be limited if he does play. I don't think he's going to. I don't know that for sure. We'll find out 90 minutes before kickoff. That is a late game.
2: Just another game.
1: Yeah, just...
2: It's a hamstring.
1: Yeah. Just that gets aggravated like he's out for a long time. I think you're probably right. All right. Andrew, let's get drop the dope-ass beat and get rolling. All right, Femi, let's begin. And any updated movements in the betting market also? Steelers and the Bengals in Pittsburgh.
2: Yeah, we're now down to 3 at BetMGM with this game. So I believe we're 3 across the board. Cincinnati, the favorite on the road against the Pittsburgh Steelers. Total 43. I don't have a bet in terms of the side. I have this in the underdog money line parlay that we discussed in the last segment. I think the Steelers are going to win this game. I don't want to bet them plus the points. If they're going to be competitive, I think something will break their way to where they win. So Steelers to win for me, which is why the betting market is betting Pittsburgh. I think a lot of folks see it the same way.
1: Yeah, I have Steelers plus 3.5. I also like the Steelers to win the game. So Femi and I simpatico here on the Pittsburgh Steelers. New starting right side of the offensive line today for Pittsburgh. Let's move to the Jets and the Lions, Femi, in Motown.
2: We're now up to 7. Detroit Lions, a 7-point favorite at BetMGM. Total is at 50. No strong opinion for me. If I had to bet the game, it would be with the New York Jets. I'm going to pass it, though, just because the Jets banged up in the secondary. Lions can hang 40 on them, so maybe the total's the way to go. But I think it should be a fun, exciting game with Aaron Glenn going back to the Motor City.
1: Yeah, I think Geno and the Jets are going to keep this game close. I don't think they're going to win. I think Aaron Glenn will screw up at the end, or at least I feel like he will. But I think the Jets do enough to fall inside the number. The number is 7 now. I do like the Jets plus the points on the road in Detroit. I don't understand, Femi, this betting market with the Chiefs and the Dolphins in Miami. I can't wait to find out how I'm wrong on this game. What can you tell us, Chiefs in South Beach?
2: I can't wait to find out how we're both wrong, because I agree with you. I laid 9.5 with the Kansas City Chiefs. That's where we currently sit at BetMGM. There's been so much Miami support all throughout the week. I think this is one of the worst teams we've seen over the last 5 to 7 years. So give me Patrick Mahomes on South Beach. I laid it with KC.
1: If we are wrong, like, how do you think we're wrong?
2: I mean, Malik Willis technically covered a game at Arrowhead a few years ago. So I guess it's possible. Like, maybe some turnover luck, or maybe Miami runs the ball. But I can't come up with the argument, which scares me a little, but I don't know. I don't understand this.
1: Now that the Chiefs are 9.5, yeah, like I like Kansas City. All right, Panthers and the Browns, Femi, in Cleveland.
2: Yeah, we've seen some Carolina money. Carolina now out to 2.5 at BetMGM, total 41.5. I think this is where we should be. Panthers under a field goal, favored on the road. If it ever got to 3, so look out for that, I would bet Cleveland at 3. But as it stands right now, this is a pass for me. I can see this game going either way.
1: I liked the Panthers early in the week. I'll stick with it. I have a bet on Carolina from earlier in the week. I have to stick with it. I would not be shocked if the Browns won the game. I don't feel as strongly about this game as I did earlier in the week. Patriots and the Jaguars in Duval. Femi, what about the Jags hosting New England?
2: Yeah. Yeah, he's feel like he's gone a long way from that one there. Liam Cohen, one of the better coaches in the NFL. I like the New England Patriots. I took plus 3. Wouldn't fault anybody for taking a little bit of money line. I have the Patriots in my underdog money line parlay. I think New England's defensive front against that Jacksonville Jaguars offensive line is where this game tilts towards New England side. Drake May, maybe he can give us a bounce back performance, since we've been looking for a good Drake May game since week 18 of last year. But I think New England keeps this one close, and perhaps I think New England just wins the game down there in Duval.
1: Yeah, I think Trevor Lawrence is better than Drake May, and I'll take Liam Cohen over Mike Vrabel. Maybe controversial, maybe not. Bashaul Tuten, big day. I think Drake May makes some mistakes. It's going to be May. Give me the Jaguars to win. Give me the Jaguars to cover. I laid 2.5, not 3. I'm not interested in laying 3, but I do like the Jaguars to win and move to 2-1 and drop the Patriots to 1-2. Titans and the Giants, Femi, in the Jersey Meadowlands.
2: For the real ones out there, you know the fallen hero spot. I like the New York Giants laid 2.5 with Jameis Winston at QB. I just trust that John Harbaugh will get his guys ready to roll. Also a positive injury report. Andrew Thomas playing, Brian Burns playing. Secondary banged up, but it doesn't matter when you're playing a quarterback like Cam Ward. Yeah, I said it. I laid 2.5 with Big Blue.
1: I fear that the Titans are just going to win outright. I base that on nothing other than growing up here in New York and vibes. I hope I'm wrong. I hope Femi's right. I mean that. I want to be wrong. I like the Titans to beat my Giants today outright. Femi, your L.A. Chargers on the road at the Buffalo Bills.
2: Well, it's time to put on the hazmat suit, get the gas mask. It's time to do it. Chargers plus 7 is the bet for me. I can't trust this Buffalo defense laying that kind of number, even though they're at home and they're a wagon offensively. I can't get there to it. So Chargers plus the points. I also have them in my underdog money line parlay.
1: Yeah, no bet for me on this game. If I had to, I would lay 7 with Buffalo. I don't trust the Chargers. I think they're probably dead team walking, but no bet for me on the game with the Bills and the Chargers. What about Seattle with Sam Darnold back, Femi, on the road at the Commanders with Marcus Mariota starting in place of the injured Jaden Daniels?
2: Yeah, I took 8.5 with the Washington Commanders. That's where we currently sit at BetMGM. There are some 8s out there, so the Commanders at 8.5, they're drawing some interest. I get it. I don't know why this number is this big. Like 7, 7.5, okay, 8.5. I think we're getting a little bit too rich. So I think this Commanders offense can somewhat keep this competitive against a banged-up Seahawks secondary.
1: I like Seahawks as a teaser leg along with the Denver Broncos. Loser leaves town match in the AFC South. 0-2 Houston, Femi at 0-2 Indianapolis.
2: No strong opinion for me. I think Houston should be a small road favorite. They're a small road favorite. Total's rather low. It should be low in my opinion. So I can't wait to watch the game. Loser leaves town, like you said. One of these teams will be 0-3, so it should be fun.
1: I'll take the Texans. I have confidence in the Texans' defense. No confidence in the Colts' defense. I like the Texans to win and cover on the road in Indy. We move to the afternoon slate. Basically, Femi picked the winner of the game. Minnesota, a 1-point road favorite at 0-2 Tampa.
2: Yeah, I thought Minnesota should be maybe a little bit bigger of a favorite, but I get why the betting market likes the 0-2 team at home desperation spot. I'm staying away from this game, but I can't wait to watch this game. I think this is one of the more fascinating games since we're still looking to fact find about Kyler Murray as a Minnesota Viking.
1: Could very well be a square bet by me. I'll lay the Minnesota Vikings as a small road favorite. Niners, a 7.5-point home favorite at the Arizona Cardinals, 48.5. What about there?
2: I'm passing the game because of the defensive injuries with the 49ers. Could use it as a teaser leg if you want to get involved there. I don't see San Francisco losing, but I can see this being a little bit hairy given that they can't get any pressure on Jacoby Brissett.
1: Yeah, I'd no bet for me on this game. Niners as a teaser leg if I had to do something. Ravens at the Cowboys in Brazil at the Maracanã. We don't know if Zay Flowers is playing. Ravens in between and 3.5-point favorite. 53.5, Femi, is the total.
2: Yeah, today they'll be South America's team. Give me the Dallas Cowboys plus the 3.5. I don't know if they'll win, but I think they can keep it competitive. Secondary injuries are a concern with Dallas, but I think this offense could stay with this Baltimore Ravens offense that I think will be without Zay Flowers come kickoff.
1: Yeah, I don't know if Zay Flowers is going to play either. If he doesn't play, and this is the number in the game, 3.5, maybe a small bet for me on the Dallas Cowboys. I like the over as well. Femi, couple more games. How about the Saints and the Raiders in the Superdome? Side and total, and who do you like in the game?
2: Yeah, I agree wholeheartedly with this betting market. I felt all throughout the week it should be Saints laying 3.5. That's where we have arrived. The total at 43.5, maybe a slight lean to the over there with the Saints offense, but no bet for me. I'll be rooting on the Saints there. I also have Chris Olave to win Offensive Player of the Year as well. So let's go Olave. I'll be rooting for that.
1: I have Olave's receiving yards over. I like the Saints, but I laid 3 with New Orleans. I think the Saints will win today at home against the Raiders. And Sunday Night Football, unlikely that Puka Nacua plays for the Rams. They are 1.5-point road favorites, Femi, at the Denver Broncos. The total of this game is 44.
2: I love Denver. Favorite bet of the week. Plus the points, money line. If you want to put in a teaser, you can do that, but I'm not wasting any time with the teaser. I took them on the money line. I also have plus 2.5. I just struggle to see how the Rams offense moves the ball against this Denver defense.
1: I like a Denver-Seattle two-team teaser. Broncos up to plus 7.5. Seahawks down to minus 2.5. If you're Denver, why not just put Patrick Surtain on Devontae Adams or Terrence Ferguson, double the other guy, and like take the Rams passing offense out of the equation? So I like the Broncos as well. I don't know if I like the Broncos to win, but certainly to fall inside a big number on a teaser, I will take that with Denver. And that does it, Femi, for the Week 3 NFL Sunday edition of Countdown to Kickoff on Westwood One Sports. My friend, enjoy the games today, and good luck to your Arizona Diamondbacks as you look to cash that bet of the Snakes to make the MLB playoffs.
2: That's why we're wearing the crimson, baby. Snakes alive. We need the Rays to win, and we need the Diamondbacks to win for the D-backs to be the sixth seed and take on the Atlanta Braves. So rooting for that. And also, for the WNBA fans out there, I do like the Mystics plus 7.5, and I like the Wings plus 7 for you guys in game one, because why not tip off your playoffs when going up against the NFL on the Sunday?
1: Good job by Femi. I'll talk to him this week, and I will catch everyone tomorrow on You Better You Bet at 9 a.m. Eastern. Until then, Nick Costos with you.
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17: 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Here's Mike Wickett.
18: All right, so the first 2 weeks of the NFL season, we've got the 2-0 Las Vegas Raiders. We've got the 0-2 Houston Texans. We've got the 0-2 Indianapolis Colts. We've got a lot of teams out there. The 0-2 LA Chargers. We've got teams all over the National Football League that either need a win or you're surprised that they haven't had a loss yet. Let's get to the headlines as all the games are getting ready to kick off. We do have the inactives to get to. We'll tell you who's not playing for your favorite teams, who might be in for your favorite team. Again, I'm Mike Wickett. Happy to have you here on NFL Sunday Now on Westwood One. Let's start with the big headlines that we've got in the National Football League right now. Let's start with the Rams. Big news. We found out that Edge Myles Garrett, the big offseason trade, supposed to be out 3-4 weeks on IR after arthroscopic knee surgery. Turns out it's going to be 6 weeks, maybe more, for Myles Garrett. He will be out for tonight's Sunday Night Football game against the Denver Broncos, next week at Philly, Buffalo, Arizona, and Vegas. That's week 7, and he could be out after that. Also, Puka Nacua is a game-time decision, leaning towards doubtful tonight for the Rams against the Denver Broncos. He has a groin injury. Head coach Sean McVay with not a real great update earlier this week.
19: We'll see. You know, it doesn't, you know, he's not making great progress, you know, but we'll love to welcome Puka back with open arms, but if not, I got a ton of confidence in the group that we will go with if he doesn't go.
18: He's not making great progress. That's not what you want to hear if you're a Rams fan. To the Chicago Bears, of course, Caleb Williams out after the hamstring injury he suffered in last week's loss to the Minnesota Vikings. Out 2 to 4 weeks. That's what we've heard in the last 24 hours or so. Bears head coach Ben Johnson.
20: Here's what I know. This guy's a little bit different than the average human being. He gets back. He has in the past a lot faster than what people can anticipate. And so I'm not putting a timeline on this. We're going to say week to week. He's going to attack this with everything that he knows. He's got a great team around him, both in this building and outside of this building. We'll see where it goes from there.
18: Bears getting ready for Monday Night Football against the Eagles. It'll be Tyson Bagent, who cleared concussion protocol shortly before the show, maybe last night, earlier this morning. Either way, Bagent going for the Bears tomorrow night. Caleb will miss the Bears game against Philadelphia, will miss the game against the Jets, likely to miss a game at Lambeau Field when they take on the Packers week 5, and could be back when the Bears go down to Atlanta to play the Falcons. The Las Vegas Raiders get Brock Bowers back today. He will be good to go. The best tight end in the NFL missed the first couple of weeks with a knee injury. While he was gone, Vegas went 2-0. The always fun to listen to Raiders head coach Clint Kubiak.
21: I'm optimistic.
22: Do you plan to work him out pregame like you did against the Chargers? Or?
21: No.
23: What does he bring to the offense if he is on the field?
21: He's one of 11 guys out there. We're counting on everybody to pull their weight for this game and for all games. We're counting on him the same way we're counting on every other player.
18: I love it. Well, they're just like, you know, Kubiak's sick and tired of talking about that. The Raiders going to New Orleans. That one just kicking off as well. Pittsburgh taking on Cincinnati today. The Steelers are now listening to trade offers for defensive back Joey Porter Jr. He hasn't played. He's dealing with either a back injury or a contract extension. The Steelers do not negotiate contracts during the season. So far, the Cowboys and Lions reportedly have checked in on the services of Joey Porter Jr. and Denver rookie running back Jonah Coleman going to the IR with an ankle injury. J.K. Dobbins and R.J. Harvey should be good to go. Coleman will miss the game against the Rams, the Niners, and the Los Angeles Chargers. Your inactives for these games that are kicking off or have kicked off. Chargers taking on the Bills. Man, L.A. needs a win. Buffalo's DJ Moore is active today. Hurt his shoulder 10 days ago against the Detroit Lions on that Thursday nighter. Carolina and Cleveland. Panthers wide receiver Jalen Coker is in. Panthers wide receiver Xavier Leggett is out. Cleveland will be without defensive back Tyson Campbell today. The Jets, this is a bit of a laundry list. The Jets are at Detroit, and they'll be without wide receiver Adonai Mitchell. A.D. Mitchell out with a finger. Also not going to be playing with safety Minkah Fitzpatrick and tight end Mason Taylor both out. But Jets fans, there is optimism. Defensive end Joseph Osai and rookie quarterback D'Angelo Pons, who they took out of Indiana, both active and making their season debuts today. Detroit without linebacker Devin White. Houston and Indianapolis Texans, no Nico Collins, out with a hamstring injury. Also no Jadeveon Clowney. He's out for Houston today. The Colts will not play with Darius Slayton, who they just signed as a free agent earlier this week. He's not ready to go. Kansas City and Miami. By the way, the Chiefs are already in the Dolphins' red zone. Caleb Douglas not suiting up as a wideout today for the Finns. He was in a boot last week. Cincinnati and Pittsburgh. I mentioned Joey Porter Jr. Also, Rico Dowdle, running back for the Steelers, not going to play. Cincinnati will be without defensive tackle B.J. Hill, dealing with some Achilles tightness. Also, wide receiver Andre Iosivas is on the IR with a thumb. Two more, Seattle and Washington. The Seahawks will be sending in Sam Darnold. He was out the last couple of weeks with a hip or glute injury. He hurt himself in week one. And Washington will be without their starting quarterback, Jaden Daniels, with the elbow injury suffered last week in the game against Dallas. Also, tight end Chig Okonkwo out with a hamstring injury. The Commanders, by the way, playing without five starters. Five starters in this one when the world champs come to D.C. And New England will be without tight end Eli Raerden when they take on Jacksonville, the Jags. Now, Travis Hunter isn't hurt. He just hasn't seen a lot of time on offense this year. But that may change, according to Jaguars head coach Liam Cohen.
0: Anytime you struggle offensively, specifically, right, you look for you look at the totality of it all. And Travis is a big part of that, obviously, that we're looking at continuing to find different ways to get him involved. And you're also looking at the other side of the ball and looking at, hey, where are we batting here on defense in terms of all that stuff? The missed time is communication. And I thought he did a nice job throughout the course of the week, and we're going to look at giving them some more this week.
18: And we'll find out as the Jaguars. That should be a good one, too. And these games have all kicked off, by the way, and we already have our first touchdown after a long 30-40-yard pass from Patrick Mahomes to Travis Kelce. Kenneth Walker into the end zone once again with, I mean, that was a two-minute drive. 12:54 to go in the first quarter, and the Chiefs are up 7-0 on Miami. That spread, I was listening to Costos right before I came on the air. That spread dipped down to 9.5. That seemed like a really low number for the Chiefs, who are absolutely rolling right now. They're back. I know the rest of the league is pissed. Your friend, the Chiefs fan, is probably back to being their old arrogant self. I know my buddy Jimmy. He's a Chiefs fan, lives down the street. Invited me over to watch the Chiefs game today. I was like, buddy, I got to do this show. You know, it's fine. But he's a Chiefs fan, and he's walking around with that Chiefs swagger again. Great. Just what we all want, right? Arrogant Chiefs fan in the wild. James Cook fumbled on his first carry as the Bills and Chargers are playing. L.A. recovered the ball. They've got it inside the Buffalo red zone down to the Bills' 18-yard line. That one's still early in the first quarter. That spread was 7.5, and for all things that have been going on with the Los Angeles Chargers, I had a funny feeling, and this might turn out to still be a blowout, but I had a funny feeling that the Chargers were going to keep it a little closer than 7.5 with Buffalo. There's no reason to think Bills are rolling. Bills look like the best team in the NFL. The Chargers can't get anything right, but it's one of those things, man. It's just like, maybe that could be it. That's one of those weird NFL things where nothing makes sense, so the outcome is exactly what you would not think it would be. Chargers 2nd and 5 down to the Bills' 13-yard line after, again, James Cook fumbled on the opening drive.
1: And the Chargers are looking to cash in. The Steelers have the football inside the red zone of the Cincinnati Bengals. That was quick. Aaron Rodgers, 73 yards passing and a touchdown. Did I miss the touchdown? Oh, I must have missed the touchdown. A touchdown pass to who caught the touchdown pass? It went to Roman Wilson. Two catches, 43 yards, a 38-yard touchdown catch from Aaron Rodgers. And the Steelers have a lead on the Cincinnati Bengals. That game is always fun. Bengals, Steelers, anything in the AFC North not involving the Browns is usually a lot of fun. And there it is, Aaron Rodgers, the old man. They looked terrible last week against New England. DK Metcalf did nothing last week against Christian Gonzalez. And then here they come back, opening drive, under 2.5 minutes. They get the football into the end zone against Steelers on top of Cincinnati, 7-0. The Chiefs lead the Dolphins 7-0. And it's second and goal now for the Chargers at the Buffalo 3-yard line as they're looking to jump in real quick, jump on the Bills real quick. I'm sure nobody in Buffalo will be panicking at all if the Chargers do go up 7-0 after James Cook fumbled the football. Jets and Lions, Panthers and Browns, Texans and Colts, all with the ball around midfield right now. Bengals and Steelers, as I mentioned, there was a touchdown in that football game. Steelers up 7-0. The Titans and the Giants. Boy, what a strange game it is if you're a New York Giants fan, right? Like, you've got Jameis Winston starting in this football game. I would like to think that they'll probably win. I'd like to think they'll probably win that football game, but this would be a big one for Cam Ward, and I don't care about who the opponent is. A road win for that guy, first-year head coach, first-year offensive coordinator with Brian Daboll. All the doubt, all the people, all the media going after Cam, and I think a little unfairly going after Cam in Nashville, but everybody going after the Tennessee Titans, that would be a huge road win to get your first win of the year, and I don't care if it's against Jameis and the Giants. I think Jameis and the Giants will win that football game. I think a lot of it is Harbaugh. I know the weather is nasty. I think it's raining up there in the Northeast. They're going to see the ball on the ground a lot in that game. A lot of Tony Pollard, a lot of Cam Scadaboo. I wouldn't expect to see a ton of passes thrown, but you never know with these teams in the National Football League. The Chargers in. Touchdown from Justin Herbert. A quick one-yarder over the middle to Keaton Mitchell. And the Chargers are on the board with a 6-0 lead. PAT is to come next as they get the lead in Buffalo. Again, I guarantee you, there's not a worried Buffalo. Oh, there are probably plenty of Buffalo Bills fans that are worried. And that came to me again. The Chargers looked terrible for two games. They got beat by two rookie head coaches. I think that's the first time since the 70s. That a team lost their first two games of the year to first-year head coaches. Of course, losing to Mike LaFleur and losing to Clint Kubiak, both guys in their first year with the Cardinals and the Raiders. And the Chargers looked inept. The Mike McDaniels offense looked awful. It's one of those, like, I preach this every single week, and I preached it all summer when I was doing the weekend shifts here on Westwood One Sports. You can't freak out about your team, especially if they're breaking in a new coordinator, a new head coach, a new system. You can't get worried until Halloween. You're not who you're going to be until October. And that is key, I think, when you're talking about playing against, you know, these other squads. Like, let's say you're the Raiders or whatever. You're the Chargers. You're going against Patrick Mahomes and you're going against Andy Reid. They've been together for so long. Well, here's Herbert learning a brand new system. Here's Mike McDaniel trying to get the brand new system implemented. I think the Chargers will be okay. I don't necessarily know what be okay means, but I think the Chargers will be okay, and they're up 7-0 on the Buffalo Bills. Panthers and Browns still scoreless. Lions and Jets still scoreless. Texans and Colts still scoreless, although I believe Will Anderson Jr. just recovered a Daniel Jones fumble. He forced the fumble, and I believe he also recovered the fumble. So both of those going to Will Anderson Jr. and that Houston Texans defense as they get the football now. C.J. Stroud and company inside the territory, inside the Colts territory, down to the 37 of Indianapolis. Titans and Giants still scoreless It's 7-0 Steelers on top of the Bengals. Seahawks and Commanders still scoreless. Patriots and Jaguars still scoreless. We'll get highlights for you of all these TDs, all these turnovers. It is early, and we'll get you a scoreboard update. And don't forget, we've got a bunch of games later today to talk about, and tonight we've got the Sunday night matchup. It is the Broncos and the Rams, and you can hear Sunday Night Football right here on Westwood One Sports. 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
30: May 15, 9 a.m. Two women quietly waiting at the doctor's office. Woman 1 says, "Cold day, huh?" Woman 2, "What's that?" Woman 1, "Kinda cold today." Woman 2, "Yeah, wasn't expecting that." Woman 1, "What is it, 47 degrees? Woman 2, "No, more like 45. Woman 1, yeah, makes sense. At least it's not raining. Woman 2, "That would be sad." Woman 1, "So sad." Woman 2, "Ah, the weather." 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
0: The Commanders today, and Mike, yeah, it's the return of Sam Darnold, but already a fumble for Seattle recovered by the defense in Washington. And Washington answers with a Marcus Mariota touchdown pass to Rashad White. It's 7-0 Washington with 9 minutes in the first.
1: Yeah, just what we all expected. The Commanders, without five starters, including their all-world quarterback, have a 7-0 lead on the champs who got their Super Bowl-winning quarterback, Sam Darnold, back. Still early in that one, Peyton.
0: Well, we go on to Pittsburgh. The Steelers, you mentioned it, start their drive off with a 38-yard touchdown pass to Roman Wilson from Aaron Rodgers. That was on a 3rd-and-5 off of Rodgers' back leg. And then you got the Bengals answering just now with a Ja'Marr Chase 3-yard touchdown catch. 5:50 to go in the first quarter, all knotted up at 7.
1: I think Rodgers and Burrow might be setting us up for a shootout, although I was told the Cincinnati defense was legit. We'll see if they can tighten things up. 7-7 with under 6 minutes to go. Bengals and Steelers tied in the first quarter.
0: Well, you mentioned shootouts. This probably won't be one. It's Cam Ward against Jameis Winston. No score with 10 minutes left. And although Cam Scataboo just did catch a 30-yard reception, so there he goes. Giants currently have the ball on the 38-yard line of Tennessee.
1: The season just changed in the NFC, especially in the NFC East. When that injury happened to Dart, literally everything changed. It's amazing how just one injury, like the Myles Garrett injury, changes the whole complexion of the NFC. And the NFC East, I think people were looking at the, maybe not as a team that you think could run away, but contend in the division. And now with Jameis and whoever, they're looking at Justin Fields or whatever. I mean, the Giants are done, but this is still good to get reps for some of these other guys, obviously. Trying to win. Try to win. Don't try to lose.
0: Well, yeah, that's always good. Yeah, try to win. New England making the trip to Jacksonville today. No score, 7:30 remaining in that first quarter. Patriots have the ball on their own 33. It's 2nd-and-6. But Patriots in Jacksonville.
1: The story in this one is going to be that New England defensive front line up against the Jaguars offensive line. That could tilt it in the direction of New England. But I still think I got to take the home team here and the Jaguars. That offense is really dynamic. That defense can play well. Drake May not having a great third season in the NFL after last year's MVP runner-up season that he had. But I like the Jags, but it's going to be a close game. A lot of close games today.
2: Here's one of them right here. Texans. The Houston Texans making the trip to Indianapolis to face a Colts team that's 0-2 as well. Both of these teams come in 0-2. 5:20 left to go in the first. The Colts have the ball in the red zone at Houston's 18, first and 10.
1: Yeah, this is a battle of two teams that desperately need a win. Because, you can't lose. The season's not over in September, but if you're 0-3, I don't know the stats on it, especially with the seven seeds getting in the NFC and AFC playoffs. But if you're Houston and you're down, you know, you're 0-3, their schedule's really tough after this, man. That's both of these teams can't afford to go down to 0-3.
2: We go to Detroit, the Lions facing the Jets. There's just 2 minutes left in the first. Still no score, but the Jets and, of course, their punter, Austin McNamara, just booted one for 26 yards of a 26-yard punt. And the Lions got the ball on their own 29.
1: All right, Jared Goff and company should be lighting up the secondary. And by the way, so should Geno Smith. Geno Smith should be lighting up that Lions secondary. Still scoreless, though. Only 2 minutes to go in the first. My, oh, my.
2: Another game still scoreless in Cleveland. No score. Panthers-Browns, 4:45 left to go in the first. Browns just got a first down. They're on their own 20-yard line.
1: I'd like to know what the reception was when Deshaun Watson came out of the tunnel. Because, remember, at the end of the preseason, he basically said what he said about the fans. He didn't have a good thing to say about the fans. He said it was booing them, not based on performance, which is not fair. But then he goes out and gets a win last week, and so are the Browns fans happy again? Like, maybe we need a barometer check, a happiness check on Cleveland right now. That's one to keep an eye on.
2: Chargers making the trip to Buffalo. 7-0 Chargers after they responded with that Keaton Mitchell touchdown catch after James Cook fumbled on the first run of the game. 5:58 left to go in the first. Bills have the ball on their own 34 looking to answer. They're down 7-0.
1: Here's a great stat for you. Justin Herbert, good news. 4 of 6 already for 7 yards. 4 of 6 for 7 yards for Justin Herbert. And they've got the lead. The Bills are trying to get close to midfield. They're at their own 34-yard line. And by the way, we have a touchdown in the Miami Dolphins game. Devon Achane out with a knee. He's gone back to the locker room. Who needs Devon Achane? Ollie Gordon pounds it into the end zone, and the Dolphins are a PAT away from tying it up with the Kansas City Chiefs.
2: Wow. And tonight at 8:20 Eastern time, we got the Rams without Puka Nacua and Myles Garrett making the trip to Denver. Download that Westwood One Sports app to listen to that one.
1: Thank you very much, Peyton. Appreciate it. The Chiefs and Dolphins, if this thing is close, I will be like, sometimes, man, you know, you go on the road, you don't take an opponent all that serious. You just had the big emotional win over the Colts in overtime. Up next, you've got the Raiders. Raider week in Kansas City is always fun. I lived down there for almost 5 years. I was down there for 4.5 years in KC. And they hate the Raiders. And now the Raiders are 2-0. I think the Raiders have a shot to go 3-0. I think the Raiders could go into New Orleans and win. Wouldn't surprise me if they did, for as well as they're playing. They get Brock Bowers back today. I just wonder, like, I saw the Chiefs march down the field in, like, 3 plays, and Kenneth Walker scored. And now the Dolphins answer right back, and the Dolphins are doing it without arguably their best player. Definitely their best player on offense. It's definitely Devon Achane, who, again, is in the locker room with a knee injury. That is a huge story in the NFL, probably for your fantasy team. He did leave the game after 3 carries, 17 yards. But when Achane was running up the left side, he sort of had a weird, like, he got bumped and tried to recover and landed awkwardly on his knee, took 2 more steps, got tackled, and then they were looking at his knee, went to the sideline, took his helmet off, and went to the locker room. That's the update on Devon Achane. That's all we have right now. But Ollie Gordon with the touchdown run, and the Dolphins have tied this thing up 7-7 with the Chiefs, 3.5 minutes to go in the first quarter. That's probably the most surprising of all of the scores. Well, maybe the Commanders with the 7-0 lead on the world champs. That's probably a surprising one as well. And if you're looking at your fantasy team, and you've got a potential, you know, league winner like Jackson Smith and Jigba on your squad, you're like, how's JSN doing? He has not caught a pass yet. That could explain a lot of why maybe they don't have any points quite

0: Colts. The 0-2 Dolphins, although I don't think people in Miami had a lot of playoff aspirations. You got the 0-2 Titans, same thing. But you got the 0-2 Commanders. You know, later on today, you got the 0-2 Buccaneers. You had the 0-2 Falcons, and then they embarrassed my Green Bay Packers on Thursday night. So you had all of these teams that were, you know, that are 0-2, trying not to start the season 0-3, maybe playing with a little extra motivation, a little extra desperation. You know, maybe that could be one of those things. And then you got some teams out there that are still trying to figure out who they are, like the Pittsburgh Steelers. Like, I don't know what to make of Pittsburgh. Tied at 7 with Cincinnati. It was Aaron Rodgers driving down the field to get these Steelers on the board first.
1: 3rd down and 5. Rodgers in the pocket. Off his back foot. Floats it up in the air. Caught by Wilson. And he's gone. Touchdown, Steelers.
0: Steelers are on the board first, but then it was Jamar Chase coming right back down the other side with a touchdown catch from Joe Burrow. That one tied at 7. We mentioned the Chargers up 7-0 at Buffalo. James Cook fumbled on the opening drive. Chargers recovered, took it down 40 yards, and then from 1 yard out, Keaton Mitchell, Omarion Hampton's backup.
2: Mitchell breaks a tackle, and he sneaks in for the touchdown. Keaton Mitchell on the Chargers score first.
0: You know, it's funny, like you hear about, you know, we talk about teams all week here on Westwood One Sports, you with your friends, whatever. You talk about these teams all week long, right? You bring up the Chargers and it's like, what in the hell happened to the Los Angeles Chargers? I thought they were supposed to be better. And what's going on with Mike McDaniel? The tackles are healthy. You've got Ladd McConkey. He's got the rib thing, but still you figure McConkey's going to be good to go. Quentin Johnson. I know they just lost 2 tight ends. And they hear it too, though. Like, they hear how bad the Chargers have been. The Chargers hear how bad the Chargers have been more than we hear how bad the Chargers have been. It's like the Caleb Williams memes, which some of them are funny, but it's like the Caleb Williams memes. Like, no one sees more about people questioning the toughness of Caleb Williams than actual Caleb Williams, than the real thing. And by the way, if you missed that headline, Caleb Williams out 2 to 4 weeks, could be back by week 6, maybe week 7. Definitely not going to be able to go tomorrow night. Tyson Bagent will get the start as Caleb is out with the hamstring injury. So all I'm saying is these are NFL teams, like the Chargers. That's the one we're talking about right now. They're 0-2. They're on the road, West Coast, going to the East Coast. They've been told how bad they are. They're being told how they have no business going to Buffalo. By the way, they just stopped Josh Allen on a 4th and 1 at midfield. Chargers get the football back at the Buffalo 41-yard line. I am doing this. I have a studio. I'm in Des Moines, Iowa, and I have a studio built into my basement. That's where I'm doing the show from right now. My neighbor directly next door, his name is, I want to correct myself, by the way. No, I take that back. They did not stuff Josh Allen. Josh Allen got the 1st down on 4th-and-1. The next play, Josh Allen threw an interception over the middle of the field. That is how the Chargers got the football back. I apologize. That is how the football is now with the Chargers, and they have it at the Buffalo 31-yard line. My neighbor John is a big Bills fan, and he never answers any text messages the group text always sends during football games when one of our teams are losing. Like my buddy across the street's a Cowboy fan. I'm a Packers fan. We got a Bears fan behind us. We've got a Bills fan next to us. This is what happens when you live in a city like Des Moines that doesn't have an NFL team. We're split up into 5 or 6 major fan bases around here. It's basically Des Moines North is Vikings. Des Moines South to the Missouri border is Kansas City. And then you have your smattering of the popular teams in the country, like the Green Bay Packers, the Chicago Bears, the Dallas Cowboys. All right. Chicago's 4 hours east of us. The Packers are the Packers. Wisconsin's just northeast of us. And then there's Dallas's, you know, air quotes, America's team. So if this is going to continue, and the Chargers are now down to the Buffalo 17-yard line, the Chargers are about to go up 14-0 potentially, or maybe 10-0 on Buffalo. The Bills fan in your life is going to act like my neighbor. He's just not going to answer the phone. He's not going to answer text messages. He may not talk to you all week. And that could definitely happen. That could happen. All right, we'll get you updated. Hey, stick right here. We're keeping you up to date here on

0: NFL Sunday Now. If it happens, we bring it to you now. We haven't had any more touchdowns in the last couple of minutes, but we're about to. Chiefs are in the red zone. Chargers are in the red zone. You got the Steelers are on the doorstep of the red zone right now, and the Jaguars are close to the red zone. Scores, updates, we'll hit your fantasy football, we'll hit your parlay for you, your best bets, all that stuff. If it happens, we bring it to you. This is NFL Sunday Now. I'm Mike Wickett here on Westwood One Sports. 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
1: Kevin Harlan here from Monday Night Football on Westwood One. 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
1: Thanks for being with us here on a Sunday, week three of the National Football League. 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You might as well get it. Again, I'm Mike Wickett. You can follow me on Instagram, TikTok, Facebook, Twitter, X, Threads, at Mike Wickett. There are two T's in Wickett. Just Google it. It's fine. I'm not like Kurt Scinetti. Google me. But you can just figure it out. All right. Who says you can't teach an old dog new tricks?
0: Scoreboard now.
1: How about my guy Aaron Rodgers? Already threw one touchdown pass for the Steelers. Take it on Cincinnati.
2: Take the handoff. Rodgers, look at end zone. Touchdown. Skoronic for the score.
1: Look at these Steelers up 14-7 on that vaunted Cincinnati Bengals defense. You know, there was a touchdown in this one for one Jamar Chase.
2: First and goal for the Bengals. Take the handoff. Burrow will throw it. Catch is made. Jamar Chase is in. Touchdown, Cincinnati.
1: We might have a shootout here between Burrow and Rodgers. So far, Aaron Rodgers, 143 passing yards and two TDs. Burrow's 8-for-8 in this one with 72 passing yards and the touchdown to Jamar Chase. For your fantasy team, Jamar Chase has four catches for 31 yards in the TD. They just kicked off the second quarter. It's like Jeremiah Smith yesterday for Ohio State. Goodness. All right, let's get to the rest of the NFL action. Here's Peyton Lodge.
3: Mike, tell me how the Cleveland Browns wrap up their 20-play drive. A 20-play drive for the Browns.
1: I would guess, a 20-play drive would have to turn into either a touchdown or a field goal because no team in the NFL, Peyton, would have a 20-play drive and not come away with points.
3: Yeah, exactly. Except for the Browns.
1: Oh, of course. They just punted.
3: They just punted for 27 yards.
1: How do you punt after a 20-play drive? Like, you just doing the math in my head. You should cross the 50. How do you punt with a 20-play drive?
3: What is that? Well, that's what's going on in Cleveland. Cleveland punts it back to Carolina after a 20-play drive. They had the ball since the 5-minute mark in the first quarter. There's 11 minutes to go in the second quarter, and Carolina finally gets the ball back. Still no score there in Cleveland. Lions get three on the board. They're in Detroit hosting the New York Jets. A 30-yard field goal from Bates puts them up 3-0 with 9:30 to go in the second.
1: Not a lot going for Jahmyr Gibbs yet. If your fantasy team, if you took him number one overall like I did, 6 carries, 22 yards, 3 catches, 33 yards. I mean, they're about 9 minutes to go in the second quarter in that one. The Jets are doing a decent job of bottling up the Lions offense right now. I just watched Gibbs get stuffed inside the 10-yard line. So props to the Jets. Again, I have a sickness. I told myself I wouldn't do it, but I believe the Jets are a decent football team. I believe they are.
3: Wow.
1: I don't know about 8 wins decent, which if you want Aaron Glenn fired, that's the worst thing in the world that could possibly happen.
3: Well, in Buffalo, the Chargers got the ball back again. They're up 10-0 with 12:50 left in the second. Genesis Smith, the safety for the Chargers, just had his second interception off of Josh Allen. Unbelievable.
1: You should have seen this play. It was about a 60-yard throw by Josh Allen into double coverage. Two guys go up for it, the receiver and the DB. The ball comes down, and actually the defensive back lands on his back, and the ball stays right there as he rolls over and picks it. That wasn't the first interception from Josh Allen.
4: First and one.
1: Josh Allen, 2 of 6 so far, 9 yards passing, 2 picks. Not good for my two quarterback Superflex League, Peyton.
3: Who's your other one?
1: Stroud.
3: Oh, boy. Okay.
1: That
3: was a mistake.
1: You can't have Allen and Mahomes like you could, but you have to draft other players. So, like, your second quarterback can be a guy like C.J. Stroud, or I have Sam Darnold. I have three. But I started Stroud against the Colts. No one cares about my fantasy team. Go ahead, Peyton.
3: Well, I don't know if you should have started him because the Texans haven't scored. There's 14 minutes left in the second quarter. It's still 3-0 Indianapolis in Indy. They got the ball on Houston's 40-yard line, first and 10 for the Colts.
1: Yeah, Jonathan Taylor, 6 carries, 6 yards. Daniel Jones, 84 yards passing. The leading receiver for Indy is Josh Downs with 42 receiving yards, but not a lot of offense in this one. Indy with a 3-0 lead early in the second quarter.
3: How about the Jags early in the second quarter with a 12-yard touchdown catch? Trevor Lawrence hits Josh Cameron for a 12-yard tutty at the 13:30 mark in the second. There's 11 minutes to go. 7-0 Jaguars. A 73-yard punt just now from Mitch Wishnowsky of the Patriots gives the ball back to Jacksonville on their own 20.
1: Who in the hell is Josh Cameron? Didn't he score a touchdown last week for Jacksonville? Weren't we like, if you have a fantasy football team and you drafted a wide receiver from Jacksonville, you took Parker Washington or BTJ or Jacoby Myers. Ain't nobody taking Josh Cameron, putting him on their fantasy squad. By the way, Trevor Lawrence, 8 of 10 for 56 yards. He's hit 7 different receivers. 7 different Jaguars have caught passes so far. It's pretty amazing.
3: Wow. And yeah. Josh Cameron had his touchdown in week one.
1: Yes. Yeah.
3: 14-7, you mentioned it. Chiefs on top of the Dolphins. 12:50 to go in the second. That one in Miami. Patrick Mahomes has completed his first 8 passes. He's 8 of 8 with 99 yards and a passing touchdown. The passing touchdown did go to Kenneth Walker, who now has 2 touchdowns in this game with 12 minutes to go. Miami ball on their own 43.
1: You could argue Kenneth Walker's the MVP of the NFL after 2 weeks. He has been that important to Kansas City and has turned a team that looks so one-dimensional into a Super Bowl favorite. You could argue that Kenneth Walker is the MVP of the National Football League so far. He's been that good. 6 carries, 28 yards, and the touchdown on the ground. And as Peyton mentioned, he caught the touchdown pass as well from 5 yards out. 12 minutes to go, 14-7, Chiefs on the Dolphins. And again, we have not yet seen Devon Achane back in the football game. He did go back to the locker room. They're looking at his knee. He hurt himself on the opening Dolphins drive, running up the left sideline. Ollie Gordon with the touchdown on the ground for Miami in this one. Achane not return his, I think that he's officially listed as questionable, which to me says he's not coming back.
3: Yeah, isn't that just what that means at this point?
1: Yeah, they can't say he's out because they still want Kansas City to think about worrying about Devon Achane. It's kind of a gamesmanship thing, but I cannot see a dude who was on the sideline looking at his knee with his helmet off, going back to the locker room, coming back anytime soon. Again, destroying my fantasy team. I know people care. I got 4 of them, so hey, I got guys in all these games.
3: In Pittsburgh, it's 14-7 Steelers on top of the Bengals. Bengals currently are driving, but it's 4th and 5 on Pittsburgh's 33. We'll see if they go for it or get the 3. But yes, 14-7, Steelers on top of the Bengals, 11 minutes to go in the second.
1: Bengals may have to go for it. You know why? They can't stop Aaron Rodgers in this Steelers offense. Rodgers is 8 of 11 for 143 and 2 touchdowns in the first quarter. Old man Rodgers, my guy. He hit Roman Wilson for a TD and Ben Skoranek for a TD as well. Steelers up with 11 to go in the second quarter. Field goal good from Cincinnati, by the way. It's now 14-10 Steelers.
3: The ball is on the 1-yard line of Washington as the Commanders are hosting the Seahawks. 14 minutes to go. Seahawks trying to punch it in and tie the game, but just getting stuffed on the carry was George Helani, the running back. So 7-0 Commanders still. Ball on the 1-yard line. Seahawks trying to punch it in. There's 14 minutes left in the second.
1: How did the Commanders get the lead? I'll tell you.
4: Mariota steps up, scans, throws right for the touchdown.
1: Rashad White with a touchdown catch for the Washington Commanders. That's how they're up 7-0 on the defending champs, who are playing with Sam Darnold. Drew Locke did a nice job of filling in. I'm not saying Locke's better than Darnold, but Locke did a nice job of filling in for Darnold when he was out.
3: Last but not least, the New York Giants hosting the Titans. It's 3-0 Giants. Wow, what a game this one is. 12 minutes left to go in the second. Another punt, this time from Tennessee, giving the ball back to the Giants. Wow, the punter's legs are going to be sore after this game.
1: I put a bet in on this game that Tony Pollard and Cam Scataboo would each have 5 yards rushing in each quarter because the weather is terrible. The way it's raining there. I actually just watched Jameis Winston hand the ball off to Scataboo, who ran into Jameis Winston on their own 3-yard line. Like, it was a handoff, and they collided in that game. I don't know. I think 3-0 might be, 3 points might be enough to win it. The Giants are up on Tennessee 3-0 with 12 minutes to go.
3: Well, of course, tonight as well at 8:20 Eastern time, we got the Rams without Puka and Myles Garrett making the trip to Denver. Download the Westwood One Sports app, and you can listen to that game.
1: If I told you that Sam Darnold threw a touchdown pass, who would you think it went to?
3: Well, surely JSN, right?
1: Yes, it was, as a matter of fact. It did go to Jackson Smith and Jigba.
4: Correct, boy wonder.
1: Nicely done. JSN with the 1-yard touchdown catch, three catches, 32 yards. And the Seahawks and Commanders are now tied at 7. So, yeah, we're good now, man. We're all good. Everything's fine. Everything's going great. Everything's working just fine for the champs. We have a touchdown in the Colts game. Keenan Allen with his first touchdown catch as a member of the Colts. They're now up 10-0 on the Houston Texans. That's incredible. Absolutely incredible that the Colts are up 10-0 on Houston. I'm telling you what, Houston to be 0-3 would be the most disappointing team in the National Football League. Also, we just have a touchdown pass from Geno Smith to Kenyon Sadiq from 25 yards out. A diving catch on a ball up the seam. Great throw by Geno. Great catch by the rookie tight end out of Oregon. And again, the Detroit Lions, I have been saying this for a while. The Detroit Lions are fool's gold. Absolute fool's gold. Yeah, they can score a lot of points, although they're not doing it right now. They've only scored 3. They've got all those weapons, but their secondary is trash. Branch is not back. Kirby Joseph may never play football again. Terry and Arnold's gone and probably is going to have to wear an ankle bracelet for the rest of his life. You can attend. That's why they're all in on Joey Porter Jr. potentially. They've got no help in their secondary. It is trash. If the Packers offensive line had an equivalent, it would be the Lions secondary. Geno Smith to Kenyon Sadiq puts the Jets up 7-3. All right, we got all these games going on. We're going to give you the highlights. We're going to keep you updated. I'm Mike Wickett. This is NFL Sunday Now. Stick right here, man. It doesn't get any better than this. It's week 3 of the NFL season, and you've got it right here on Westwood One Sports.
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1: Happy to have you here. NFL Week 3, and I'm not going to lie, like, last week, we didn't have as many touchdowns, we didn't have as much scoring as we have got going on right now. We'll get you a quick scoreboard update here coming up in just a second. Some injury news right before we hit the scoreboard. Devon Achane is questionable to return, hurt his left knee. While he was running up the left side for the Miami Dolphins, they trailed the Chiefs 14-7. Ollie Gordon getting the carries now. And again, it is a questionable return officially from the Dolphins for Devon Achane. I don't know what's going on with Bryce Young, but I think I just saw the Carolina Panthers quarterback on the sideline with his helmet off. He was sort of hobbling up and down the sideline. I don't have any speculation on that, or I don't have any update on that. Kenyon Sadiq, who has scored a touchdown for the Jets. He went to the blue medical tent right after scoring the diving touchdown to get checked out. He jogged back from the blue medical tent and went back to the sideline for the Jets. So there are there's a lot happening in the National Football League right now. As a matter of fact, let's get you caught up. How about this?
16: Scoreboard now.
1: Aaron Glenn making his return to Detroit, the former Lions defensive coordinator, now the head coach of the New York Jets, playing at Ford Field. I'm telling you right now, there are a lot of teams out there that can take advantage of that Detroit Lions secondary.
17: Time for Geno Smith. Loads it up. Throws down the seam. It is caught. Kenyon Sadiq. First NFL touchdown.
1: It was a diving ball up the seam along the right side. Geno Smith, listen to this. Hold on, I got to turn the music down for this. Geno Smith, 12 of 14 for 110 yards and a touchdown. Bet you didn't see that coming. And he's hit Garrett Wilson only three times for 9 yards. The big play again to Sadiq, his first career touchdown. On the other side, not a lot happening for Detroit offensively. Jared Goff, 12 of 17, 99 yards. Jahmyr Gibbs, 7 carries, 29 yards. Lions trail the Jets 7-3 with the rest of the NFL. Here's Peyton Lodge.
3: Chargers, Bills, this one in Buffalo. 5:50 left to go in the half. It's 10-3 Chargers. Chargers got the ball back after a 28-yard field goal from Tyler Bass. Chargers got the ball first and 10 on their own 32.
1: Storyline in this is Josh Allen, man. Josh Allen, 2 picks, no touchdowns, 5 of 11 for 42 yards, the 2 interceptions, plus James Cook fumbled the ball on the opening drive. How do you keep an 0-2 dead-in-the-water team alive? You give the Chargers 3 extra possessions, and that is exactly what is going on. The Chargers do have the football, 6:02 to go in the half, leading Buffalo 10-3.
3: 48-yard field goal from Andre Smith, the Cleveland Browns kicker from 48. Good for 3-0. Cleveland, 5:40 left to go. And, just nothing going in this one. Oh, my goodness.
1: I don't know if you would want to see that football game. I do have a note. Bryce Young limped off the sideline after a fourth down sack. The Carolina quarterback was limping to get to the sideline, and I saw him limping up and down the sideline as I'm watching the red zone right now. Kenny Pickett warming up. That's not good if you're a Carolina Panthers fan.
3: No, it's not. It was 4th-and-3, by the way, and they went for it, and a 10-yard sack. Not only do you turn it over on downs and give the Browns 3 points in response to it, but you also hurt your quarterback in the process. 7-3, New York Jets in Detroit, 4th-and-2, for the Lions on the Jets' 9-yard line with 1:40 left in the half.
1: Oh, come on. There's no chance Dan Campbell's not going to go for this. 4th-and-2 at the 9. The logic says take the points, all right? There's 2 minutes to go in the half. The logic says take the points, but Dan Campbell doesn't do that. We know that. He's going to go for it.
3: 7-3, they look like they are going to be going for it.
1: Of course they are!
3: Oh, man, they do. It's a 1-yard catch for Isaac Tesla, 3 yards after the catch, and a 5-yard catch for Isaac Tesla. That's, of course, Elon Musk's favorite player. Go ahead.
1: Did they get the first down? Did the Lions get the first down?
3: The first down... Yes, they have gotten the first
1: and goal at the 4. Oh, Danny Campbell. All right. Give the ball to Gibbs. My fantasy team needs it.
3: Danny Gamble. 7-3, yes. New York Jets, 90 seconds to go in the half there. 10-0 Colts on top of the Houston Texans. 5:40 left to go in the half. Texans got the ball 1st-and-10 on Indy's 27-yard line.
1: Daniel Jones, 12 of 18 for 124 passing yards. And he's got a touchdown to one of his new toys.
18: Jones steps up, throws toward the goal line. Passes to Cliff Keenan Allen. Touchdown, Colts.
1: 10-0 after the Keenan Allen touchdown. Again, Jones, 12 of 18 for a buck 24. C.J. Stroud, 3 of 7 for 24 passing yards. Not a lot going on offensively for Houston. Stop me if you've heard that before, Peyton.
3: No, you can keep talking.
1: Yeah. By the way, the Texans are down to the Indy 27-yard line. It's 2nd and 6. They better come away with some points, all right? They got to come away with some kind of something here. Come on, Houston.
3: The Jags also need to come out with something. It's 2nd and 10 on the 10-yard line of New England. 7-3 Jags over the Patriots. 4:30 left to go in the half, and the Jags do come away with points as Trevor Lawrence just hits Jacoby Myers for a 10-yard touchdown catch. It's now 14-3 after the extra point. Jaguars.
1: Jaguars are legit, man. Liam Cohen turned that whole thing around after like 6 or 7 weeks last year. The Jags are very, very legit. Trevor Lawrence could be an MVP. Don't laugh when I say that. Trevor Lawrence could be an MVP. He's a dual threat guy. We know how good he was coming out of college. He was sacked with some terrible head coaches, including Urban Meyer. Trevor Lawrence and the Jaguars are legit, and they're taking it to the AFC champs right now.
3: Well, the Dolphins aren't exactly getting embarrassed. It's 14-7 Kansas City, 2:40 left to go in Miami. They have the ball, and they're driving again. They're on Kansas City's 28. Malik Willis is 10 of 15, 117 passing yards. But on the other side, Mahomes is 11 for 11. For his first 11.
1: That's pretty good, I think. I'm not a football expert, but that seems good.
3: I think that's good, yeah.
1: Yeah, I think that's good. But also, let's be real here. Here's the reason why KC is hammering Miami. And as good as Mahomes is, Kenneth Walker, man.
18: Down goal. It's a shovel pass. Walker, a touchdown.
1: It's okay, because since running backs don't win MVP, we know that. It's a quarterback award. Walker could be your offensive player of the year. All right? It could be a thing. It wouldn't surprise me at all. That's his second touchdown of the game. Miami did stuff Kansas City on a 4th and 1 at the 50-yard line to build some momentum going the other way. Chiefs get the ball back anyway. Chiefs have the lead, I should say. Miami, though, down to the Kansas City 28. 3 minutes to go in the second quarter. By the way, update from Detroit. I think we've got a touchdown pass from Jared Goff to Amon-Ra St. Brown. 1 foot, 2 feet. Completes the catch. Lions go back up on top on the Jets.
3: Bad news again for Miami fans. Malik Willis just fumbled, so fumble recovery.
1: Here I was building up Miami, talking about them, bouncing back. You know, the momentum was going the Finns' way, and then you got to go and ruin it. Thanks a lot, Peyton.
3: Well, yeah, you were building them up, so I mean, you don't want to get them all excited. Just fumbled. On a three-yard carry from Malik Willis. Of course, Legarius Sneed comes up with a fumble on a three-yard rush. Anyway, there is a challenge, though. We'll see if his knee was down. 6-0. Breaking news. The Giants get another field goal. 27-yarder. 6-0 Giants. 2:50 to go in the half. Look at this. This never happens. The Titans just punted.
1: Hey! What do you know?
3: Puts the ball back to the Giants. Wow.
1: I do have more breaking news. C.J. Stroud just threw a touchdown pass. Stroud, 5 of 9, 35 yards, and just threw a touchdown pass to somebody you don't have on your fantasy team. Was it Jalen Knoll? No. Was it Xavier Hutchinson? No. Was it David Montgomery? No. Was it Dalton Schultz, who caught 12 balls last week? No. It was Foster Moreau. Caught the touchdown pass. Foster Moreau caught the touchdown pass. PAT is good. Colts up 10-7 now on Houston. By the way, that fumble, it was a fumble. Kansas City kept it, and Kenneth Walker just picked up like 18 yards on a carry.
3: Sorry. How about 17 first-half points from the Pittsburgh Steelers at home hosting the Cincinnati Bengals? It was 4th and 4 on Cincinnati's own 48, but the Bengals punted away, giving it back to the Steelers with just 4:30 left in the half. 17-10, Pittsburgh Steelers.
1: How about my guy Aaron Rodgers? 10 of 14 for a buck 60 and two tutties.
18: Take the handoff. Rodgers looking end zone. Touchdown. Score!
19: Yes. For the score!
1: Roman Wilson has 3 catches for 60 yards. Jaylen Warren, 6 carries for 54 yards. But Rodgers, 160 and 2 touchdowns. Joe Burrow, by the way, 102 and a touchdown pass went to Jamar Chase. Jamar Chase, by the way, 5 catches, 38 yards. Steelers up 17-10 on a Cincinnati at home with 4:30 to go in a half.
3: Marcus Mariota just connected with Treylon Burks,
1: woo!
3: Wide receiver for the Commanders. It's now 14-7. Commanders on top of the Seahawks.
1: What?
3: 6:40 left to go in the first half.
1: That's amazing. You know, we got here. It was 7-7 thanks to JSN.
18: Just get it off. Darnold throws. End zone. Smith and Jigba. Touchdown. Don't overthink it. Give it to JSN, who's got 5 of the 6 touchdowns for Seattle this year.
1: 5 out of the 6 touchdowns that Seattle has scored have been because of Jackson, Smith, and Jigba. 3 catches, 32 yards, and a touchdown. There's the touchdown. It just went up to Treylon Burks. Look at that. The Commanders with a backup quarterback leading the world champs in the return of the Super Bowl-winning quarterback. The NFL is the NFL, man, and that's why it's so awesome. 14-7, Washington leads Seattle, 6:47 to go in the second quarter.
3: That's all we got going on right now tonight at 8:20 Eastern time. We got the Rams without Puka and Myles Garrett making the trip to Denver to play the Broncos. 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
1: Chargers and Bills. Buffalo has the ball at their own 23, trying to get some points on 4 minutes to go in the half. The Browns have the ball first and goal at the Panthers' 10-yard line. The Jets have the ball at midfield, down 10-7 in Detroit. The Texans just scored, gave the ball back. Indy is moving, nearing midfield, up 10-7, 4:30 left in the first half. The Chiefs at the 2-minute warning have the ball at the 50, up 14-7 on the Dolphins. Titans and Giants, 6-0 seems very insurmountable in this football game. A 6-point lead feels like it's too much for Tennessee to overcome. The Giants have a 6-0 lead, about 2.5 to go in that first half. There's a timeout on the field in Pittsburgh, 17-10. Steelers lead and have the ball over the Cincinnati Bengals. And, the Commanders just scored to take a big lead. What? What? All right, we'll get you the scores and the updates for the final 2 minutes of a lot of these games here in the first half. Also, we got some big ones to preview and to talk about, and we'll get to those second games. How about the 2-0 Las Vegas Raiders going on the road to play New Orleans? Baltimore and Dallas in Brazil. We're going to hear from Lamar and Dak. More updates next. Mike Wickett with you here, NFL Sunday Now on Westwood One Sports.
20: The Packers got blown out by the previously lifeless Falcons on Thursday Night Football. 4 3-and-outs, 16 rushing yards. Is Matt LaFleur close to becoming Matt LaFired? Westwood One Sports.
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1: Oh, and Brees and Garrett Wilson, Sadiq, Mason Taylor, decent offensive line. They can win some games, man. They just can't be as bad defensively as they were last year. Like, how does a defense get zero INTs all year? That's got to improve. That's got to swing back the other way. And so, yeah, I kind of like this Jets team to win 8 games. And if you're anti-Aaron Glenn, well, that's the worst thing in the world for you. So the Lions, though, they need this win bad. They don't want to get down to 1-2. Although this division, the NFC North, like, it's a weird division. There's weird stuff happening right now. Before the season began, we all said it's the best division in football because there is no Arizona. Well, amazingly, there might not be a Super Bowl contender in the AFC, in the NFC North. Like, do you believe in the 2-0 Vikings? I know they're 2-0. We know the defense is nasty. But Kyler's back. Is that Carson Wentz? Like, I get 9. The Bears are without Caleb for maybe 4 more weeks. You know, the Packers look like dog crap on Thursday on offense and on defense. Josh Jacobs, I don't know if he's walking through that door ever. Micah's not walking through that door anytime soon. And then he got the Lions, whose defense is atrocious. The NFC North is a very competitive division right now. The Lions up 10-7 on the Jets. Geno Smith having a hell of a day. 14 of 18, 122, and a touchdown in the first half. Jared Goff, 117 passing yards, and that touchdown to Amon-Ra St. Brown. The Sun God has 4 catches for 19 yards and the touchdown. Jahmyr Gibbs, 4 catches, 41 yards, go along with his 7 carries for 29 yards. Let's go around the rest of the league. We actually have a Cleveland Browns offensive touchdown.
38: Scoreboard now.
1: What in the hell is going on in Cleveland? We'll get you that coming up in just a second. What is going on in D.C.? The Commanders leading the champs.
0: On 2nd and 9. Mariota goes in zone. He's got Diggs. Or beg your pardon, it's Burks. Treylon Burks, the touchdown.
1: Didn't Burks go to, like, Arkansas? Then he was drafted by the Titans and he flamed out in Tennessee. And now, not a bad third wide receiver if you can find some of that first round potential from not too long ago. 14-7, Washington leads Seattle. Sam Darnold, 8 of 12 for 105 yards passing and a touchdown, hit JSN earlier in the game. Washington, by the way, behind Marcus Mariota, 8 of 13 for 72 yards and 2 touchdowns. 14-7, Commanders lead. Still a lot of time in that first half. 6:26 to go in the second quarter in D.C. Washington on top of Seattle. Rest of the NFL, let's get to Peyton Lodge.
2: Tied up at 10 apiece, Chargers-Bills. Now after a 1-yard touchdown run from Josh Allen, who punches it in himself. A 37-yard pass from Keon Coleman put the Bills on the 1-yard line. Nice catch from Keon Coleman. Josh Allen now has 112 yards passing, but the Bills tied up with 15 seconds to go in the half.
1: Yeah, story in this one, 3 turnovers so far. Josh Allen has 2 picks. James Cook fumbled on the opening drive. And if you give a team that is dead in the water, that everyone says sucks, that has all this potential, if you give them any life, that's why it was at one point 10-0 Los Angeles. 3 first-half turnovers keeping that one close. I have a feeling that Buffalo may pull away in the second half in that ballgame. 16 seconds till halftime. Bills and Chargers tied at 10.
2: You mentioned the Browns' offensive touchdown. It was Deshaun Watson to Harold Fannin Jr., a 2-yard touchdown catch. They went for it on 4th and 2 on the 2-yard line and punched it in with a quick little 2-yard touchdown catch. 10-0 Browns, 1:20 to go, and Bryce Young is back out there for the Panthers, but he looks brutal. It's now 3rd and 10 on his own 27. He's 7 of 12. Which is 75 yards passing.
1: How about Deshaun Watson, though? 60 yards passing and a touchdown? Not great numbers, but how about Deshaun Watson? Quinshon Judkins, by the way, 11 carries, 45 yards. Also has a catch for 9 more, helping out your fantasy team.
2: Move on to this 10-7 Lions-Jets at halftime. And, wow, I mean, Jared Goff, 15 of 22, 117 yards. Geno Smith, 15 of 19, 133 yards. Pretty similar quarterback play. 10-7 Lions at halftime.
1: Yeah, I was just talking about there in the open. The Lions are just, they have the easy schedule, but they have the worst secondary in the National Football League. And their wins, I still can see them getting to wins, but they can't come out of too many games where they only scored 10 points in the first half. They have to get to 30, 35 points to win a lot of football games this year.
2: 13-7, Colts on top of the Texans with 50 seconds left to go in the half. Stroud just threw an incomplete pass. It's now 3rd-and-7 on Houston's own 34. They're trying to get just a couple points on the board before the half, but 13-7 Colts.
1: How about Indiana Jones, man? 14-22 for a 143 and a touchdown. Daniel Jones lighting it up. Jonathan Taylor not helping your fantasy team, being shut down by Houston. Smart decision if you're Houston. Just 8 carries for 15 yards so far for JT. I got to check my Chop League. He's on my Chop League roster. That's not good. That's not good at all. 13-7, Indy with the lead. 50 seconds to go in the half on top of Houston.
2: 14-3, Jacksonville after that 10-yard touchdown catch to Jacoby Myers from Trevor Lawrence. That made it 14-3. Drake May trying to march his Patriots down the field. He throws an interception to Travis Hunter. Travis Hunter's first pick of his career.
1: There it is.
2: The Jazz get the ball back. Congrats to him. Jazz get the ball back. 45 seconds left in the half. It's 14-3, Jacksonville.
1: Not a great throw by May. Rolling to his right, threw it back over the middle. A nice leaping grab by Travis Hunter to get his first INT. Good for that dude. He should just stay on defense. I know it's fun and all that, but he should stay on defense, man. That's where he's best. He was an above-average wide receiver, but he was an elite defensive back.
2: Halftime in Miami, the Dolphins hosting the Chiefs. It's 14-7, Kansas City at the half. Mahomes did throw an incompletion in the first. He's 12 of 13.
1: Oh, my gosh, get this. Why does Mahomes even pass? You know, one incomplete, one INT, and it was actually Rashee Rice's fault.
3: Grounding through the air, and it's a second and 8 for Mahomes. Good cup, downfield, Rice didn't get it, the ricochet, and the pick. It's captured by Rodriguez. He's up and on the move. A turnover for the Chiefs.
1: Well, it wound up not leading to any points, but you know, the point is, like, is Mahomes washed? No, I'm kidding. Kenneth Walker, 10 carries, 52 yards, and a touchdown. Also has another touchdown that he caught from Mahomes. Chiefs at half up 14-7 on the Fins.
2: 13 seconds left to go in the first half. Giants hosting the Titans. We have a huge score. Just kidding. It's 6-0 Giants still with 15 seconds to go. Oh, my goodness.
1: I mean, I don't have much for this game. I don't have much to say. It's 6-0. It might be 9-0. It's a storm. These two teams suck now. I don't have much for you on that, Peyton.
2: Yeah, okay, yeah. I mean, let's get to Pittsburgh, where Aaron Rodgers just threw an interception.
1: No!
2: Pretty costly one. Oh, he was doing so well.
1: Rodge, what are we doing?
2: a ball that was tipped and intercepted by Jordan Battle, the safety of Cincinnati. 39 seconds to go in the half. Bengals now on the move, trying to get some points with just 40 seconds left to go. It's 17-10, Steelers.
1: Yeah, before that, Rodgers, 12-19 for 190 yards, 2 touchdowns. Quarterback rating, by the way, still 109.5, which is pretty dang good. Steelers on top of Cincy by 7, almost a half. Joe Burrow, 17 of 20, buck 24 to TD pass. He hit Jamar Chase, who has 6 catches for 47 yards in the score.
2: 14-7, 7-point lead for the Washington Commanders at the 2-minute warning in the first half. Seahawks are driving, though. They're now on.

0: Bryce Young to Chuba Hubbard.
1: My guy, Chuba! Yes!
0: Chuba Hubbard.
1: My guy.
0: Puts the Panthers at the 4-yard line now with just 30 seconds left to go in the half. It'd be huge for the Panthers to just get it. If they got 7 before the half, that'd be huge. 10-0 Browns.
1: Yeah, it would be massive for Carolina. I mean, there's a lot of hype around the Panthers right now. Bryce Young throwing for a lot of yards and a lot of fantasy points. But if you can't go in and beat Cleveland, you know, that says a lot more about your squad. Update from the horrific game going on in Jersey. The Giants kicked their 3rd field goal of the half. They lead Tennessee 9-0. That game just went to halftime. Do we have a touchdown in the Panthers? Do we have a touchdown? No, we don't. I'm sorry.
0: I thought we did, but we have a 15-yard sack.
1: Oh, it's not quite the same.
0: Bryce Young just took a 15-yard sack, and they're probably going to get 3 out of it.
1: Can't do that. You cannot. You just can't. Come on, Bryce. I'm trying. I am trying to be a Bryce Young believer. I really am. We do have a touchdown that just went down Cincinnati. It was a deep ball from Joe Burrow to T. Higgins. Now, Higgins, the ball's in the air. Higgins turning to face the pass coming at him, getting sort of pulled down to the ground, his momentum taking him down to his butt. He caught the ball on his ass. He caught the ball in the end zone on his butt. Touchdown, Cincinnati. Joe Burrow's 2nd of the day. The 1st for T. Higgins, who has 2 catches for 38 yards and the score. And there's 30 seconds left. It's 17-16. The Steelers lead the Cincinnati Bengals. That's a better football game than I think a lot of people were expecting. I can tell you that. I think it really is a lot better than you probably thought it was going to be. All right, Seahawks get stopped on 3rd down. 4th and goal now at the Washington 2 with 1:56 to go in the 2nd quarter. The Commanders leading the champs 14-7. Seattle's got to go for this. I would assume they got to go for this. I mean, if they don't, I'm not that worried. I shouldn't say this, but I'm not that worried if I'm Seattle about Washington going the length of the field in less than 2 minutes. Now I say that, and Mariota will turn into he'll turn into prime Patrick Mahomes at some point. But yeah, the Commanders, oh my goodness, incomplete pass on 4th down. Sam Darnold looking for tight end AJ Barner. It is incomplete. The Commanders turn the champs away, and with 1:40 to go in the 2nd quarter, it'll be Washington ball. Up 7. I don't know how many timeouts they've got left right now. They've got all 3 timeouts. Time for that Mariota magic. It could be that Mariota magic. Incomplete pass from Bryce Young on 3rd down and goal. Carolina getting set to kick a field goal down 10-0. The Panthers sending out their field goal kicker, and it is good. 10-3, the Browns up on top of Carolina. That is one of the only games still in the 2nd quarter. The Lions are so far ahead of everybody, they've already started the 3rd quarter in Detroit. They've already started that 3rd quarter in Detroit. The Lions lead the Jets 10-7, moving the ball at their own 31-yard line. All right, coming up, we got America's team is going to Brazil, and it's a big game for Dallas. But they're also playing against a team that probably shouldn't have lost last week. So who's this a bigger game for, Baltimore or Dallas in Rio de Janeiro? I'll tell you coming up next, and we'll keep you updated on all the wild endings to these 2nd quarters. It's Mike Wickett with you here, Westwood One Sports. 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
17: Man, we got a lot going on. We got a lot of games at halftime, but it's week 3 of the National Football League. We're giving you up-to-dates
7: up to date, up to minute, up to second stuff that is happening. Like, how about the Detroit Lions? They're up 10-7, get the ball. And I'll tell you what, Goff and company worked down the field really quick. Long pass to Sam Laporta. Long pass to Jahmyr Gibbs. Then from 17 yards out, one of the, the fifth or sixth play of their drive.
6: A toss play for Gibbs. Oh, he cuts it back. What a move. Jahmyr Gibbs, individual effort, touchdown.
7: 17-7 is the score. The Lions on top of the Jets early in the third quarter. It's the only game in the third quarter. Chargers and Bills locked at 10 at halftime. Panthers and Browns, Cleveland up 10-3 at halftime. The Colts lead the Texans 13-7 at halftime. Chiefs up on the Dolphins in Miami 14-7 at halftime. Giants lead the Titans 9-0. It's halftime. Aaron Rodgers' Hail Mary from the 50 fell a little bit short. It was incomplete. Steelers and Bengals tied at 17 at the half. The Seahawks, who didn't get it on fourth and one or fourth and goal from the one, then forced a punt by Washington, and now Seattle has the ball again, this time at the Washington 39 on fourth down. This feels like a field goal attempt coming up. Commanders lead the champs 14-7. Still about a minute to go in the second quarter there, and the Jaguars are up on the Patriots 14-3. Later on, the Cowboys and the Ravens. We'll be doing battle in Brazil. And I don't know why I thought the Brazil game and stuff always happened early, like in the opening week, but whatever. But we get the Brazil game. It's a Brazilian. Dallas and Baltimore. Big game for both squads. Dallas 1-1, Baltimore 1-1. Like this is one that you look at and you're like, okay, all right. If Dallas falls to 1-2, I don't know if that's not to say the division is long gone, but all of a sudden the NFC East looks a lot easier with the Jaden Daniels injury and the Jackson Dart injury. Philly's still good. We know that as Jalen Hurts is learning a new offense. But if Dallas falls to 1-2, can't beat Baltimore, that's going to mean a lot. Dak Prescott broke this. This is interesting to say. This is pretty awesome. Congratulations to the new all-time touchdown passing leader in the history of the Dallas Cowboys. In the great storied history of the Dallas Cowboys, Dak Prescott broke the record for most TD passes by a Dallas quarterback.
17: I just felt it. Actually, the touchdown to Jake right before that play or broke that huddle, I felt like that was the touchdown to tie. I literally, in my head, said, thank you, God, before I even snapped the ball. And it happened. And then on this drive, I was, kind of like, God, if you've got it in store for me, let's break this thing and just get it over with. And, the moment it happened, I just felt my mom. My mom was never short or never hesitant to tell me how proud she was of me. She was never, never, never short of that. And I could just hear that. And that's enough. Like, thankful that my teammates, my coaches and everybody believe in me and all that, but that's enough. And I heard that my whole life growing up, and I hear it now as loud as I've ever heard it. And so I'm just blessed.
7: Not bad. They're a 3-point favorite taking on the Baltimore Ravens coming up in Rio de Janeiro in about an hour and a half, 2 hours from right now.
18: Definitely was thinking we can't go into going to Brazil, and definitely wanted to get this out of the way in front of our fans and look forward to going to Brazil. But, I'm sure more of our fans are here. And so I wanted to get it done, get it over with. And I think it would have just been odd doing it out there in Brazil. And so it was a great day overall. We need to get this win. We need to get in the win column. We're back home. We need to win all of our games at home. And you can't go 0-2. You can't go 0-2 in the conference and so or the division, and so yeah, this was a must win. I know Clarence had asked me about it Thursday, and it was, and glad we got it done.
7: Yeah, they got a big win over the Washington Commanders last week to get to 1-1, and now they go to Brazil, and I don't care what any of these guys are going to say, they all hate these games. It's a not normal travel, it's a far distance, they don't like these games whatsoever, so he is lying to you. Meanwhile, Lamar Jackson finds it odd that America's team is playing in Brazil.
19: Yeah, but this America, that's Brazil, so we'll see. We'll see. But, I seen their pass rushes are unbelievable. They get after the quarterback a lot, disrupt the pass game a lot. It's football at the end of the day. We just going to have to go out there and do what we're supposed to do.
7: Yeah, they're going to have to do what they need to do. Baltimore probably, if I was a betting man, and I am, if I was a betting man, I would put some shekels down on Lamar and company lighting up that Dallas secondary. Because, let's be frank, it's not very good. It's just not very good. So we get the Brazil game a little bit later on. We also get Arizona at San Francisco. Minnesota's at Tampa Bay. The Raiders are at the Saints. And then tonight it's the Rams and Broncos on Sunday Night Football. We got some games into the third quarter right now, so let's hit it with, you know, what's going on in the National Football League.
15: Scoreboard now.
7: They've gone to half tied at 17, but how about Joe Burrow and the Cincinnati Bengals?
20: Burrow. Looking up top. And somehow ends up in the hands of T. Higgins for a touchdown.
7: Telling you right now, he was sitting on his butt when he caught that one. 17-7. The Bengals and, 17-17, the Bengals and Steelers. A very entertaining football game. Joe Burrow, 152 yards passing, two touchdowns. Aaron Rodgers, 190 yards passing and two touchdowns. Steelers, 17. Bengals, 17. With more in the National Football League, let's bring in Peyton Lodge.
21: Tied at 10 apiece in Buffalo, the Chargers and Bills. Trey Harris, Chargers receiver, connects on a 29-yard catch to come out of the second half and put the Chargers in the red zone. It's second and six on Buffalo's 16 on their first drive of the second half, 10:45 to go.
7: Again, this one is close because the Buffalo Bills couldn't stop turning the football over in the first half. Josh Allen had two picks. James Cook had a fumble, giving life to the Chargers. But Buffalo's run the last 10 points, so we'll see. I wouldn't be surprised if this goes either way, but I would lean towards Buffalo figuring it out and pulling ahead. I did say before this game, I like the Chargers in 7.5, which is what the spread was in this football game there. Peyton?
21: And it's tied, so I would say they're covering.
7: For now.
21: 10-3 Cleveland. In Cleveland at halftime, 3 points for the Panthers. In Cleveland at half, and Bryce Young is 9 of his first 17 passes, but he still has 118 yards, no touchdowns, no picks.
7: Deshaun Watson has a touchdown pass. That's what's amazing to me. You know, the league is so week to week, we all know that, and there are so many times where you watch a team, you're like, good, okay, maybe Bryce Young really is for real, and then this performance, 9-17 for a 118, no touchdowns. Everything is so week to week in the NFL, man. That's why this is the best drama. That's why it's so great week in and week out. The Browns up 10-3. We could be saying the first place Cleveland Browns. It feels weird, I know, but we could be saying the first place Cleveland Browns. That feels weird.
21: The Detroit Lions at home hosting the New York Jets, 17-7, 6:40 to go in the third. And to come out of the half, I mean, wow, we had the Gibbs touchdown, the 17-yard touchdown run. We also had the Garrett Wilson 32-yard catch, followed by a Breece Hall 12-yard run. Sets up the Jets in the red zone, but then back-to-back sacks. Geno takes them. 6:40 to go. Jets are going to have to settle for three.
7: Yeah. By the way, Jahmyr Gibbs still good at football.
6: A toss play for Gibbs. Oh, he cuts it back. What a move. Jahmyr Gibbs, individual effort, touchdown.
7: This Gibbs fella is pretty darn good. 60 yards on the ground. He's also got, Gibbs also has another 48 through the air, 108 total yards so far for Jahmyr Gibbs. Lions up 17-7, and the Jets are trying to kick a field goal here. It's 4th and 23 for the Jets, and they're still in field goal range.
21: Yeah, they are. They are. They're right there, and it really won't be a deep one, too. They're on Detroit's 24.
7: Yeah.
21: 13-7, Colts in Indy hosting the Houston Texans. Coming out of the half, Colts have the ball, 3rd and 4 on Houston's 28. But Daniel Jones just threw an interception. To Reed Blankenship.
7: No!
21: Texans get the ball. Now they're in business, down 6, 11:30 to go in the third.
7: Story in this one to me is Jonathan Taylor. Houston is doing a great job. 12 carries, 35 yards. That's it for JT. They're making Daniel Jones beat you. And as we just heard, that's probably a smart move. Jones doing fine, though. 16-26, 172 before that. Threw a touchdown and a pick. Colts up 13-7, 11:33 to go in the third quarter.
21: 14-3 Jacksonville on top of the Patriots. It's 4th-and-1 for the Patriots on their own 47 coming out of the half. 13:30 left in the third. We'll see if they go for it, but it was 3rd-and-1, and they tried to just push Drake May over for a QB sneak, but he got stuffed. This time they give it to Ramondre Stevenson on 4th-and-1, and we'll see what happens. But 14-3 Jaguars, 13 minutes to go, and we do have a penalty on the play. That's why I'm still waiting to see what happens on the 4th-and-1.
0: 13 to go in the third quarter. Make sure people aren't freaking out about that. I do want to make sure we do some Jags highlights.
1: Mark's going to work from the gun, takes a snapshot of the defense. Patriots bring it 4. Pump faking, end zone, caught, Jacoby Myers, touchdown.
0: There's the offensive highlight. How about the defensive highlight for the Jaguars?
1: Yeah, up front, really, really tough. I think they're going to have to throw this in. May rolling right, looking, end zone, picked off. Intercepted! It's Hunter!
0: The first career interception for Travis Hunter, the two-way player out of Colorado. Congratulations. Jags up 14-3. New England driving on the Jacksonville 35-yard line early in the third quarter.
21: Yeah, bad unnecessary roughness penalty from the Jags. Put them at the 35 now. All right, Chiefs in Miami. The Dolphins open up the second half with a 37-yard field goal from their kicker, Riley Patterson. So now it's 14-10 Chiefs. Chiefs get the ball back, and they are now on their own 35-yard line, starting to drive with 9:55 to go in the third.
0: Fantasy update, Devon Achane is in. He's taking his pads off. Hurt his knee on the opening Miami Dolphins drive. Went to the locker room, took off the pads. It's the Ollie Gordon show right now in the backfield. Achane is done for the day. Didn't do a lot for your fantasy team if you've got him like I do on one of my squads. Achane, 3 carries, 17 yards. His day is done. Chiefs up 14-10, and they're driving right now with the ball.
21: We might actually have a team score a touchdown in the Giants game because it's 9-0. New York, and they have the ball on Tennessee's 7-yard line with 8:30 to go in the third, 2nd and goal for the New York Giants. How about that? They might get in the end zone.
0: They might actually score a touchdown. Look at that game. I did like the Giants in that one. You figure Harbaugh and company would figure out a way to win even without Jackson Dart. The weather is just awful right now in the Meadowlands. So the Scatabu touchdown that's probably coming, let's be real here. If they're smart, the Scatamoo touchdown will put that game out of reach. I can't see Tennessee scoring points. At least not 17 points.
21: Well, I was going to mention that we just had a 10-yard holding penalty on the Giants. God.
0: Son of a bitch.
21: Yeah, that's all right. 2nd and 17 for New York. All right, speaking of 17, it's 17 apiece. 13 minutes and 30 seconds to go in the third quarter. Bengals Steelers. Bengals have the ball, and they are driving a little bit. 13-yard rush from Chase Brown, but they just had a nice little false start. You got to love a little good old false start. 1st and 15 on their own 29 now, as the Bengals are trying to actually take the lead against the Steelers team that was up in this game.
0: Yeah, that's a good football game. Rodgers versus Burrow is a good duel. Never would have thought I'd say that, but Rodgers versus is a good duel, man. I'm telling you right now. The Jets did kick the field goal, by the way. It's 17-10. Lions on top of New York at Ford Field. The Los Angeles Chargers, 3rd and goal at the Buffalo 6. Tied at 10, about halfway through the third quarter in that football game. There's been a lot of penalty. And there's just another one. We've got a false start on the Chargers. They're chargering right now. Oh. That's what they're doing. They're chargering. They truly are chargering right now. All right, we'll keep you updated on more of these games, more of these scores. We'll get you the fantasy update you need, the parlay or teaser update that you need for all of these games. We got the Chargers in the red zone. We got the Panthers in the red zone. We got the Giants in the red zone. The Bengals are getting near the red zone. This is NFL Sunday Now. I'm Mike Wickett here on Westwood One Sports.
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15: 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It's NFL Sunday Now on Westwood One Sports. Here's Mike Wickett.
0: We got a lot of second half field goals, not a lot of touchdowns here in the second half. Let's run through some of these real quick with Peyton Lodge.
15: Scoreboard now.
0: Not a lot has changed since we last did an update here, Peyton. We got a lot of field goals. Why don't you run through these scores real quick?
21: Yeah, if you like field goals, you're in luck. Cameron Dicker with a 21-yarder to put the Chargers up 13-10 with 4 minutes to go in the third. How about that?
0: Buffalo, what are we doing? Let's go, Buffalo!
21: And a good old false start from Buffalo as well. 4:30 to go in the 4:20 left to go in the game. 3rd and 8 for the Bills. Huge 3rd and 8. 10-6 now, Browns coming out of the second half after a fumble was recovered by the defense of Carolina. Panthers get 3 out of it. It's now 10-6. Cleveland with 10:50 left to go in the third quarter.
0: That feels just, it's a 10-6 game. And it, like, you're like, Panthers, Browns, that game's going to be 10-6 for a long time. And it is.
21: Yeah, it feels just right.
0: It does feel about right.
21: 17-10. 17-10 Detroit. In Detroit, Lions on top of the Jets. Lions about to punch it in. They're on the 1 yard line of New York trying to get one in there. Probably going to be a Jahmyr Gibbs touchdown. End of the third quarter, though. 17-10 Detroit.
0: Yeah, this feels like Jahmyr Gibbs for my fantasy team. For my my fantasy team that is in desperate need of a win. I'm 0-2 in the neighborhood league. Like, it's the least money league, but there's more smack talk in this league than any of my others that I'm in, because we all hang out together and play poker together and we see each other. And get in there, Gibbs. Help a brother out. Let's go.
21: 13-7, Indianapolis. The Colts hosting the Texans. Texans got the ball now back after a punt from the Colts. It's 1st and 10. Houston's got the ball on their own 28. 7:48 left to go in the third.
0: Yeah, I'm telling you right now, the Texans had one game plan in this. Stop Jonathan Taylor, and they're doing it. 13 carries, 36 yards for JT. And they said, we're going to make Daniel Jones beat us. He's got a touchdown and a pick so far, but Houston, get your offense rolling. CJ Stroud, David Montgomery, all these guys. I mean, was Nico Collins that important? That's the big question.
21: 14-3, Jacksonville, the Jaguars on top of the Patriots. 6:40 left to go. Patriots missed a 38-yard field goal that would have made it 14-6 in a one-possession game. The Jags also missed a field goal in this game, but it was at halftime, and Cam Little missed a 70-yarder
0: that
21: actually had enough. So a 70-yarder miss, a 38-yarder miss for the Patriots. It's 14-3 Jacksonville, 6:40 to go in the third. Jacksonville driving.
0: I think Jags are for real, man. I do. I think the Jaguars feel good on offense and good on defense and well-coached, and their quarterback is an MVP candidate. I think the Jags are for real. By the way, another turnover for the Buffalo Bills. Dalton Kincaid caught about a 30-yard pass down the middle of the field, and as he's fighting off tacklers, a Charger defender came up from behind. As he was kind of holding it out there, not real secure on his left arm, got punched out. Chargers get another turnover up 13-10. They've got the ball on their own 17-yard line.
21: Wow. Dolphins hosting the Chiefs. It's 14-10, Kansas City. 4:50 to go in the third. Dolphins, actually, I can't believe I'm saying this. Dolphins are facing a huge 3rd and 6 on their own 45. If they complete this, I mean, they can go ahead and maybe take the lead in this drive.
0: Patrick Mahomes is 13 of... If I would have said to you, listen, think about this. If I would have said to you, Patrick Mahomes is 13 of 15 for 146 yards and a touchdown. Kenneth Walker has 52 yards on the ground and a touchdown. Travis Kelce's got 48 receiving yards. You would think this is probably a game the Chiefs are in control of. But as we're watching right now, it's a 3rd and 6 for the Miami Dolphins near midfield. I can't imagine. The Dolphins are not out of this football game, and that's a real shocker to me. A real shocker to me. Malik Willis over the middle. Complete pass. First down. The Dolphins are into Chiefs territory. I think it was Malik Washington beat the rookie Mansoor Delane over the middle. Peyton, are you there? Did we lose Peyton? All right. I'll finish it up. Field goal from Evan McPherson.
21: Hello. You got me?
0: Oh, yeah. We're there. I thought you might have dropped
21: off. I'm here.
0: All righty.
21: Sorry, I was watching the Giants game. I'm kidding.
0: Why Giants... on earth would you do that?
21: Giants stopping the Titans. It's 12-0 New York. However, I do have some news.
0: What?
21: Titans have the ball on the Giants' 7-yard line.
0: Oh,
21: looking to
0: boy.
21: Get a score going.
0: Let's get a Tony Pollard touchdown for Wicket's fantasy team. Let's go. Let's do it. Give the ball to Tony Pollard.
21: It's 4th and 5 now on the Giants' 7-yard line. Titans, I don't know. You're down 12. I don't know. Yeah, we'll see.
0: It's too early to go for it from there. Let's see. I think Jahmyr Gibbs just got into the end zone for the Lions. Yes, Jahmyr Gibbs pounds it in from 1 yard out. Lions now up 24-10 on the Jets. PAT was good.
21: Bengals in Pittsburgh. Bengals come out of the half and get 3 on a 38-yarder from Evan McPherson. It's 20-17 Bengals. Steelers have the ball, 2nd and 10 on their own 37 with 7:38 remaining in the third quarter.
0: Aaron Rodgers, 201 passing yards, 2 touchdowns and a pick through 2.5 quarters. If you have DK Metcalf on your fantasy team, you probably hate life. And is there a single player who's getting paid more and does less? The guy makes $33 million a year and is like wide receiver 114 statistically. He's been absolutely dreadful so far this year. 8 catches for 67 yards through 2 games and change. And he makes $33 million a year. I don't know if anyone is stealing more money in the NFL than DK Metcalf. Steelers, by the way, have the football down 20-17, third quarter. They're at the 41-yard line, their own 41-yard line. And a quick note, by the way, in the Miami-Kansas City game, the Dolphins have already lost Devon Achane to a knee injury. Ollie Gordon is down now, his backup being looked at on the turf. They just went to commercial break. If we have an update, we will let you know.
21: He's still in the game, so there's nothing to worry about here, Mike. But I will say, going into the half, Aaron Rodgers, when he threw that Hail Mary pass that you said, you know, when he threw the Hail Mary pass at the last play of that first half, Aaron Rodgers, his feet kind of stuck in the turf. Rolling out to throw for that Hail Mary pass, he appeared to be in a little bit of pain, so maybe he's not as comfortable in the second half after a great first half.
0: By the way, the fourth down play for the Titans, Cam Ward overthrew the end zone. Just take the points, man. Take the points. Ward was rolling to his left and looking for, there were two receivers along the back of the end zone. He split them, and the ball went out of the end zone. Oh, just take the point. Or give the ball to Tony Pollard.
21: Coming out of the second half, the Commanders go 3-and-out at 17-10 Washington, 12:40 to go in the third quarter. Seahawks got the ball back, and they start with a couple of 7-yard plays to put the ball at their own 32, 1st and 10 for Seattle.
0: Seahawks losing 17-10 to the Commanders at any point in this game is the most surprising thing of the NFL Sunday, of week 3 so far. It is unfathomable. But it's the NFL, man. You never know. You just have no idea what's going to happen. JSN has a touchdown in this one for the Seattle Seahawks. They have scored 6 touchdowns all year. JSN has 5 of them, which is an incredible stat. I don't know if he's going to keep up that pace, but he's the offensive player of the year for a reason. Seattle needs to get some points up on the board here. Come on, you're messing up my parlay, Seahawks.
21: Oh, no. Yeah. Mm-hmm. Sam Darnold just threw a pick.
0: Son of a bitch.
21: To Sonny Styles, the linebacker.
0: The rookie out of Ohio State.
21: First career interception for Sonny Styles, and now the Commanders get the ball back again. Oh, my goodness.
0: You think Seahawks fans are going to say, we want Drew Lock back? You think that'll ever come into play?
21: I think so.
0: You think that
21: I think they're already saying that.
0: They're not booing. They're saying Drew. You think Seahawks fans want Drew Lock back in there? I mean, they were 2-0 with Lock. 2-0. All right. Well, thank you very much, Peyton. Appreciate it. We'll get you more update as things happen. What's going on in the NFL? By the way, as we mentioned, the Houston Texans stopped Indy on their opening drive, and then what did they do? 3 and out. They punted. Man, I don't understand the Houston Texans at all, man. You Stroud threw for 300 and some odd yards not long ago, 7 days ago, and then today he's absolutely terrible. The Darnold interception, by the way, Darnold hit the nose tackle in the front of the helmet. The ball popped straight up in the air, and Stiles came down with it for the Washington Commanders, who are in business. They are in business right now at the Seattle Seahawks 32-yard line, and they're up 17-10 on the world champs. Jaguars, by the way, have the ball at the New England 18, up 14-3. Trevor Lawrence having himself a hell of a day. 139 passing yards, 2 touchdowns so far in this football game. He's hit Jacoby Myers and also Josh Cameron for a couple of scores. Bashaul Tuten, 9 carries, 52 yards. Not a bad day for Tuten on the ground. 2 catches and 17 yards as well out of the backfield for the Jacksonville Jaguars. We don't have any score updates in the last couple of minutes, but we do have teams that are driving, and we do have teams that are into the other squads' territory. Like Pittsburgh, by the way, has the football at the Cincinnati 28-yard line with 5:47 to go. Jaylen Warren just with a nice 7-yard pickup for Pittsburgh. Bengals still on top of the Steelers, 20-17, 5:47 to go in that third quarter. Excuse me. All these games are in the third quarter. It'll be the Lions and Jets who are actually in the fourth. It's the only game in the fourth. That game moving very, very quickly. The Washington game, by the way, is so far behind everybody. There was a long stoppage for Commanders linebacker Leo Chenal. He led head first into a tackle and was out, was seemingly not moving his hands and fingers at first. The stretcher came out, the cart came out. So thoughts and prayers. Hopefully all things are good for Leo Chenal. But that's why the Commanders game is got 11 minutes left in the third quarter, and the rest are hovering around 5 or maybe even into the fourth quarter, like the Jets and Lions are. All right, let's get you updated. What's going on as we sit right now? Mike Wickett with you here on Westwood One Sports. It's NFL Sunday Now, giving you all of the updates you are looking for. If it happens, it's happening now, and we bring it to you now. That's what's going on in the NFL. What a day. The Browns with the ball deep in their own territory, up 10-6 on the Panthers midway through the third quarter. The Bills trailing the Chargers 13-10. They've got the ball in their own 25-yard line with a 3-point deficit, minute 35 to go in the third quarter. The Jets have the football at the Detroit 13-yard line. 43-yard pass from Geno Smith to Kenyon Sadiq put him in the red zone. It is now second and 12 at the 15 for the Jets. A touchdown would make that game really, really interesting as they're in the fourth quarter. Lions lead 24-10. The Colts have the ball at their own 43-yard line, up 13-7 on the Texans, 5:50 to go in the third quarter there. Chiefs have a long way to go, got the ball on their own 5-yard line. Patrick Mahomes just took a shot to the back. He does not look like he's not in pain, if I can put it one way or another. He's sort of grabbing at his back, like when you know when you hurt your back and you kind of waddle from side to side. I think we have a roughing the passer penalty on Miami, and that may be what led to Mahomes, who just, he's still holding the lower part of his back as he is walking around. He took a shot. The Miami defender, oh boy, okay. So the Miami defender put all of his weight on Mahomes as he tackled him in the end zone. Growing up, I'm 45. Growing up, that would be a legal tackle. Chop Robinson, though, in 2026, even though he tried to say that he put his hands in the air, he did not. He drove his entire weight onto Mahomes. They called roughing the passer, 15-yard penalty. First and 10, Kansas City now at their own 20-yard line, 2:20 to go in the third quarter. Chiefs lead the Dolphins 14-10. We have a Commanders touchdown. The Commanders lead the champs 24-10. Marcus freaking Mariota, 14 of 22, 148 yards, and 3 touchdown passes. Just hit scary Terry McLaurin, who has four catches for 65 yards and a TD. And the Commanders lead the Seattle Seahawks 24-10 with 10.5 to go in the third quarter. That would be the upset of the day. We'll bring you highlights of all of these, including the third touchdown pass from Aaron freaking Rodgers. 229 yards passing for Rodgers. Three touchdown passes, one to Roman Wilson, one to Ben Skoranek, and one to a guy who I just called out and said he was stealing more money than anybody in the NFL. Rodgers just hit DK Metcalf for a touchdown, and the Steelers lead Cincinnati 24-20. All the highlights, the crazy fourth quarter. We're going to get you set up for the second games as well. Where else would you rather be? I'd rather be nowhere else than talking about the NFL. It's NFL Sunday Now on Westwood One Sports. I'm Mike Wickett. More coming up next.
5: 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Chicago hopes to get back on track after falling to 1-1 last week, while Jalen Hurts and the Eagles want to build on their 2-0 start. It's the Eagles at the Bears coming up on Monday Night Football.
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7: Hit a touchdown to, again, somebody I've never heard of that plays for the Jets, Jeremy Ruckert. His fourth catch, 34 yards. He is, it was a 2022 third-round pick out of Ohio State and just caught a touchdown pass to get the Jets a lot closer. Speaking of those Lions, by the way, how about Jahmyr Gibbs' second touchdown of the day a couple of minutes ago?
8: Gibbs knifing in 100 yards and another touchdown.
7: Another touchdown for Jahmyr Gibbs and the Lions. Again, they're up 24-16 on the New York Jets. We got more to talk about in the NFL. Let's get you up to date. This is NFL Sunday Now. If it happens now, we got you.
9: Scoreboard now.
7: All right, as mentioned, those Detroit Lions are up 24-16. Jahmyr Gibbs gets in the end zone. How about my guy, Aaron freaking Rodgers? Steelers on top of the Bengals.
10: 319!
11: Motion man, Pryor move. Fake it. Rodgers looking.
7: They're in front right now, 24-20. Aaron Rodgers, 229 passing yards, 3 touchdowns, 1 pick. But the Bengals are driving. The Bengals have the football at the Pittsburgh 28, 2nd and 5 as the third quarter comes to an end. Steelers leading by 4. Drake May just threw another interception. Drake May leads the NFL in picks. That's his 6th interception. And the Jacksonville Jaguars took it down inside the 10, and I believe they scored. Let's check on that. Let's bring in Peyton Lodge. Peyton, you got an update on New England and Jacksonville for us.
10: Oh boy, it's 28-3. Woo! Jaguars, 28-3. Are you kidding me? And I just benched Chris Rodriguez Jr. and he runs it in with a 5-yard. Isn't that just how it goes?
7: That's how it always is, man. Yeah, you always pick the wrong guy to play. I understand that. I feel you.
10: It's 28-3 Jaguars on top of the Patriots. Gotcha. 48 seconds left to go in the third. Patriots have the ball on their own 9-yard line after that kick return. It's 1st and 10 for the Pats.
7: Yeah, that the old Super Bowl hangover, the old tougher schedule, the old regression. It's everything everybody said all summer was right about New England, right? Like, oh, they played an easy schedule. They won't win as many games. Correct. Oh, Drake May, he won't be that good. Oh, correct. You know, losing A.J. Brown probably hurt, but boy, the Patriots don't look great. 1-1 right now, down 25 to the Jags. Getting ready to go to the fourth.
10: 13-10, Chargers on top of the Bills with 13 minutes left to go in the fourth. The Bills had the ball. They were driving. It was third and 13. The Bills and Josh Allen fumbled the football. Chargers recover. And then the Chargers, Justin Herbert just threw a pick and a 41-yard return. So now the Bills are back in business on their own 42. 1st and 10, they're down 3 with 13:30 left to go in the fourth.
7: Everyone all week told you how bad the Chargers were. Everybody. How bad are the Chargers? How bad are the Chargers? How bad are the Chargers? And how do they stick around? How do they have a lead in the fourth quarter at Buffalo? 4 turnovers. 3 from Josh Allen and a fumble by James Cook. That is how you keep a team that's dead alive when they should be burying the LA Chargers.
10: 10-9, a whopping 10-9 in Cleveland as the Browns are on top of the Panthers. Panthers settle for 3 field goals. They just made a 53-yarder from their kicker, Ryan Fitzgerald, whose name I've memorized now by after putting in 3 field goals through the uprights so far today. 3 minutes left to go. 3 and out for the Browns. So now the Panthers are going to get a chance to take the lead still with 3 minutes left in the third quarter.
7: In the first 2 games combined, Bryce Young had thrown for 648 yards and 6 touchdowns. And then there's this game against the Browns, where he's thrown for 158 yards, no touchdowns. His quarterback rating is 65. Like, I know there was conversation about extending Bryce Young. Does he get the big money contract, all that stuff? The inconsistency from Bryce Young makes me crazy, absolutely crazy. By the way, the Browns just punted. Carolina's got the ball back on their own 13-yard line. 2:10 to go in the third, trailing by 1 at Cleveland.
10: 8:30 left to go in Detroit, and the Lions had a 4th and 2. Of course, Danny
7: Gamble.
10: Gotta
7: go. Gotta go. Can't fathom punting because your defense sucks.
10: They handed it to Jahmyr Gibbs. He gets stuffed.
7: Oh.
10: Turnover on downs. The Jets now are in business on their own 45. They're down 8 with 8:30 left to go in the game.
7: Telling you, man, that Jets team, they're making a good run at it. They really are.
10: Did they try to go for two
7: and they just scored to get it to 24-16?
10: Yes.
7: Why did they even try to go for two to get it to 18? What's the point of that? That's another Aaron Glenn coaching mistake. Malpractice, if you will. I don't understand that at all. They went for two on their last touchdown and didn't get it, Peyton.
10: It's horrible. It's so Jets. It's so Jets.
7: It's Aaron Glenn, man, making some boneheaded moves in clutch times and in big time moments.
10: Well, it's 16-7, Indianapolis Colts on top of the Texans. 12 minutes left to go in the fourth quarter. The Texans do have the ball. They just got a 1st down on a 9-yard carry from David Montgomery. David Montgomery so far in this one, 10 carries with just 32 rush yards. Eesh. So a rough game for him, but 16-7 with 12 minutes left to go in the fourth.
7: Neither team is able to move the ball on the ground. The difference is Indy is moving the ball through the air, all right? The Texans have 53 rushing yards. The Colts have 75 rushing yards. We got 12 minutes to go in the fourth quarter. C.J. Stroud sucks today. C.J. Stroud the last couple of weeks, 274 yards in week 1 and 2 touchdowns against Buffalo. Last week, 353. Didn't throw a touchdown, but still threw for 353 yards against Cincinnati. C.J. Stroud today, 8 of 15 for 54 yards in an NFL game. And a guy who just turned down $50 million a year. He turned it down. He's betting on himself. He's got 82 passing yards in an NFL game right now. He just completed a pass. That's why that number jumped. But it's still 82 passing yards with 11 minutes to go in the fourth quarter. Houston driving. Dude, if they're down, if they're 0-3 after this game, that's a big problem down there in H-Town. 16-7 probably, Colts with the lead in that one.
10: Probably would have taken the 50. I'm just saying. But Kansas City in Miami, 17-10, and Miami.

0: And they're right there with Kansas City. It's 17-10, 10:40 to go. They're right there with the Chiefs, man. I don't know if they're going to be able to come back and win, but they're showing a lot today. I can tell you that.
1: Your boy Tony Pollard trying to punch it in. They're on the 4-yard line.
0: Get it. I need a Tony Pollard touchdown like you wouldn't believe. Like, I've never needed a Tony Pollard touchdown before.
1: They've given it to him twice, and they're inside the 10. It's 3rd and goal on the 4-yard line of the Giants. The Titans are still down 12-0. 6:30 left to go in that game.
0: Don't put the ball in Cam Ward's hands. Nothing good can come of it. All right? Give the ball to Tony Pollard. Get him behind a fullback. Smack that ball in his belly, and let's go. Don't put the ball in Cam Ward's hands.
1: They completely just shut you up because they put it in Cam Ward's hands, and Wandale Robinson just got in with a touchdown.
0: Like I said, putting the ball in Cam Ward's hands is key. They don't care about your fantasy team. Screw your fantasy team. It's all about what they got to do to score to win to try to pick up a W on the road. Nice job, Tennessee.
1: It's now going to be 12-7. Giants on top of the Titans, 5:30 left to go in that game. In Pittsburgh, we just had a wide open 25-yard touchdown catch from Joe Burrow to Mike Gesicki. 27-24 is your score. Bengals on top of the Steelers, 13:30 left to go in that great game.
0: That's the game of the day right there. Burrow, 242 and 3 touchdowns. Rodgers, 229 and 3 touchdowns. That's the football game of the day. And both teams, by the way, doing a decent job on the ground along with the air attack. Jaylen Warren, 10 carries, 75 yards. He's also got 3 catches for 49 yards. On the other side, Chase Brown, 13 carries, 61 yards. He's got 1 catch for 12. But that is a game right there. Not a lot of defense being played. But it's a fun game to watch offensively, to watch Burrow and Rodgers go back and forth.
1: Well, going back and forth is Marcus Mariota and Sam Darnold. It's 24-17 Commanders with 4 minutes and 30 seconds left to go in the third quarter. Seahawks facing a 3rd and 9 on their own 16-yard line. They're down 7.
0: That would be a shocker, but there's so much time left in that football game. You know, a lot of these games we're talking about are in the fourth quarter. The Lions game down to 6 minutes left in the fourth quarter. Lions with a 24-16 lead. But, oh, by the way, the Jets have the ball 3rd and 2 now at the Detroit 19-yard line. So, some of these games are a little bit deeper. But right now, the Jets and Lions game is the one that is the closest to being a final. The game we're talking about, Washington and Seattle, 4 minutes to go in the third quarter. There's still so much time left in that game for hopefully, wow, if you're a Seahawks fan, to make a comeback. And if you're a Commanders fan, you're going to probably be biting those fingernails down to the nubs.
1: 29-yard throw from Josh Allen to his guy Ty Johnson, the running back, puts the Bills in the red zone. It's 2nd and 6 for the Bills on the Chargers 20. 13-10 Chargers, 10 minutes to go.
0: I thought Ty Johnson got into the end zone, but they called a holding penalty, and they brought a touchdown back.
1: Damn it.
0: Oh, man. All right. Okay. We're getting down to the final minutes of these quarters. We're going to get you set for the second games as well. Do not go anywhere. Chargers up 3, 10.5 to go in the fourth. Browns up on the Panthers by 1, getting ready to kick off the fourth. Jets down 8, but it's 4th and 6 at the Lions' 23-yard line. 4 minutes to go in that football game. Colts up on the Texans. Houston down to the Indianapolis 6-yard line. 8 minutes to go in the fourth quarter. Chiefs on top of the Dolphins, 17-10. 6 minutes to go in the fourth quarter. Giants with a commanding 12-7 lead on the Titans late in the fourth quarter. Steelers with the football. They're down 27-24 to the Bengals. A lot of time left in that football game, and the Seahawks and Commanders still in the third. We will keep you up to date. If you want to score, we'll give it to you. If it happens now, that's why this is NFL Sunday Now. We've got the crazy fourth quarter finishes coming up next. Don't go anywhere. I'm Mike Wickett. This is NFL Sunday Now on Westwood One Sports. 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
2: 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Is Matt LaFleur

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22: Okay, we got a lot happening right now. Garrett Wilson scored a touchdown for the New York Jets. The two-point attempt was good. It is now 24-24. The Jets and Lions are tied with 4 minutes to go in the fourth quarter. We did not see that one coming, but you know, I've said this a lot. There's a lot of stuff I don't see coming in the National Football League. It always seems to surprise. Let's see. The Bills just got into the end zone. They were trailing 13-10. We have a rushing touchdown. This number two for Josh Allen, and he gets in. PAT is good. Buffalo up 17-13 on the Los Angeles Chargers. There truly is a lot of drama going on. Carolina just kicked a long field goal to go up 12-10 at the Cleveland Browns. The Texans have kicked a field goal at 16-10. Indy, 5:22 to go, but the Colts are driving in Houston territory right now. The Chiefs have the ball down to the Dolphins' 10-yard line, up 17-10 on Miami, 3:45. Looking to ice that one away, 3:45 left in the fourth quarter. The Giants have the football at the Tennessee 40, leading the Titans 12-7, 3.5 to go in the fourth quarter of that ball game. The Steelers, 3rd and 5 at the Cincinnati 9-yard line. The Bengals lead Pittsburgh 27-24. Aaron Rodgers having a day. Joe Burrow is having a day. The Seahawks have the ball near midfield, down 7, but they are just starting the fourth quarter in the Washington and Seattle game. If you're wondering why that one is so far behind everyone, Washington linebacker Leo Chenault took a big spill, tackled leading with his head. They had to bring a stretcher out, so not a good situation there. No update yet on the condition of Chenault. I don't know if you've heard this combination before. Patrick Mahomes to Travis Kelce for a touchdown, and the Chiefs go up 23-10 with a Harrison Butker extra point on the way. So that one, as scary as it looked for a lot of the football game, Mahomes to Kelce, big, big TD for the Chiefs. And the 2-0 Chiefs look to move to 3-0. And again, I give a lot of credit to Miami. They did not quit in this football game. The Detroit Lions just had a massive catch and run from wide receiver Isaac Tesla down the left sideline on a crossing pattern. Jared Goff hit him as the Lions are tied with the Jets at 24. How did we get to some of these? How about in that Cincinnati-Pittsburgh game?
23: Burrow comes it downfield.
22: That's how the Bengals would go up on top to go 27-24. The extra point was good. Pittsburgh, by the way, just kicked the tying field goal. It's 27-27. The Bengals about to get the ball. 8:45 to go in that fourth quarter. The world champs may be on the ropes right now with the Commanders down 24-17, getting ready to start the fourth quarter.
24: Until last week, and he's got his first couple catches today. Darnold given time. He checks it down. He's got Eric Saubert. Saubert fighting. The ball whipped out for a moment, but he hung on and broke in for the score.
22: Eric Saubert with the touchdown for the Seahawks. They're down 7, but it's 1st and 10 at their own 30-yard line, getting ready again, like I said, to kick off the fourth quarter there. I just watched Trevor Lawrence. Oh, man, if you're a fantasy football player, and you watch Trevor Lawrence, or you have Trevor Lawrence. He's thrown a couple of touchdowns, 3 of them in this game, by the way. Jags up 28-6. I think he just ran the ball and took a knee at the 1-yard line. They're up 28-6. What was the problem with scoring? What am I missing here? Why didn't Lawrence punch it in? He ran the ball from about the 15-yard line or so, evaded tacklers, broke through, and then Trevor Lawrence took a knee on the 1-yard line. I don't think I've ever seen that in that situation before. That's one I've never seen. Interesting. I must, maybe somebody else is going to, maybe it's another Chris Rodriguez touchdown to upset our producer Peyton Lodge's fantasy football team. That maybe that's what it's going to be, Peyton.
20: Scoreboard. No. Now.
22: You think that could be it? Does Trevor Lawrence hate your fantasy team?
0: You know, I guess not that much because it was Tootin who ran it in.
22: Oh, wait. Oh, he's on my fantasy team. Trevor Lawrence loves my fantasy team. That's fantastic. Earlier in that game.
1: MVP runner-up a season ago and led this team to the Super Bowl. The pitch, Rodriguez, touchdown.
22: Jags are blowing out the AFC champions. It's 35-6. Bayshaul Tootin, 15 carries, 73 yards, and a touchdown for Jacksonville, blowing out New England. Trevor Lawrence, have a day, man. Jags are for real. Jags are definitely for real. All right, Peyton, let's update these people. What's going on in the NFL?
0: Well, Chargers are for real, too, just for today.
22: Are,
0: 17-13. Yeah, I mean, Bills did get in the end zone, though, with a one-yard touchdown run from Josh Allen to take the lead. Now 17-13, 6:47 left to go in the game. Second and 7 for the Chargers, down 4, and they're at midfield.
22: Whew, man, that would be one. Listen, we know the Commanders game would be a massive upset. This would also be a massive upset. Bills were a 7.5-point home favorite in this one. Only up 4 now. Chargers driving with the ball. 6 minutes to go in the fourth.
0: 13-12. How about this game? Browns, Panthers, 7:30 left to go. Panthers actually took the lead 12-10, excuse me, and then the Bills go ahead and get Browns go ahead and get three more. 7:30 left in the game. It's 13-12 now. Cleveland, Panthers getting the ball back.
22: I will say this about Bryce Young. His inconsistency is mind-numbing, but last year he was so good. And for his career, he is so good in the clutch. Bryce Young, you can say what you want about the first 3.5 quarters, but Bryce Young in his past has performed so well in the clutch. I wouldn't be surprised if he has a game-winning go-ahead drive right here. 7:30 to go in the fourth. Panthers down 1 at Cleveland.
0: Well, 11-yard touchdown catch for Jahmyr Gibbs. You have a day, man. 31-24 now, Detroit, with the 2-minute warning upon us. But a first play for Geno, 15-yard catch to his new favorite target, Kenyon Sadiq, the tight end, who's got 6 receptions for 98 yards in this game. 2-minute warning, 31-24, Detroit, in Detroit.
22: This is a fantasy football player's dream, this football game. Jared Goff, 269 and 2 touchdowns. Geno Smith, 295 and 3 touchdowns. Jahmyr Gibbs, 20 carries, 99 yards, and 2 touchdowns. Garrett Wilson, 9 catches, 100 yards, and a touchdown. Jahmyr Gibbs also has 7 catches for 65 yards and a touchdown. Amon-Ra St. Brown, 4 for 19, but does have a score. You mentioned Sadiq, 6 for 98 and a touchdown. There's a lot of fantasy points spread all throughout this Jets and Lions game. Jets have the football. It's the 2-minute warning. They're at their own 46-yard line. It's 1st and 10. Didn't we just have the Lions played a normal football game? Have they played the overtime game where they barely beat the Saints? Last week they opened up Orchard Park, the new stadium in Buffalo, and it was a score fest. Can the Lions have a normal football game? Probably not.
0: Probably not. Yeah, 24 points to the Jets. Are you kidding? 16-10, Indianapolis hosting the Texans at the 2-minute warning. But the Texans are on the doorstep. They're on Indy's 6-yard line. They could actually win this game. It's 16-10 Colts. Texans on the 6.
22: C.J. Stroud has 150 passing yards. Breaking news, he has passed the 150-yard barrier. I will tell you what. There was a Daniel Jones fumble at about the Texans' 45-yard line. That's how Houston got the football back, drove down. Now 2nd and 4 at the Indianapolis 6. They're at that 2-minute warning. Man, drama. Drama going on in the AFC South. Both teams 0-2 in that football game, Peyton. Both teams need a win.
0: Oh, yeah. And 24-10, Kansas City. Dolphins might want to get a win, but they're not going to because Malik Willis just threw a pick. They're down 14 with 2 minutes left. Kansas City about to take a couple knees and end it.
22: Yeah, it was a lot closer than it probably would have been or should have been, I should say. But Mahomes, 246 passing yards, two TDs, one to Ken Walker, and also one to Travis Kelce. Kelsey's having a great season. Are you kidding me? Travis Kelce today, two catches, 59 yards, including a touchdown on the year. He's got 12. I mean, this looks like Travis Kelce from 5 years ago. This is it's good to see Taylor Swift's husband playing well.
0: 12-7 New York at the 2-minute warning. The Giants on top of the Titans, but the Titans have the ball. Oh my goodness. They're driving at the Giants 40. It's 2nd and 6 for Tennessee, down 5.
22: Unreal. Here come those Titans. Put the ball in Cam Ward's hand and good things will happen.
0: Bengals just punted and gave the ball back to Pittsburgh. It's 27-all with 7:30 left to go in the game. Pittsburgh just fair caught it at their own 8-yard line.
22: That is the game of the day. It's 27-all, as you mentioned, first down. Pittsburgh's got to go 92 yards, but all the time in the world in that football game for Aaron Rodgers to work his fourth quarter magic.
0: 6 receptions, now 2 touchdowns for JSN, who gets in the end zone with an 11-yard touchdown catch from Sam Darnold. We're all knotted up at 24 starting the fourth quarter. Wow.
22: I'm telling you right now, if you took a chance on Marcus Mariota as your fantasy quarterback, you're happy today. Only 157 yards, but he has 3 touchdown passes, 1 to Terry McLaurin, 1 to Treylon Burks, 1 to Rashad White. Give credit to Dan Quinn's team. No Jaden Daniels in this ball game, and they're still hanging with the world champs. I think Seattle will eventually win this game, but Washington and Miami not giving up early in the season. You love to see that.
0: Well, that's all we got going on right now, but oh my goodness, what a day so far.
22: Yeah, the Jags up 35-6. Basically, that one is over on the Patriots. All right, so we got games coming up that are going to kick off in about 10 minutes. We've got the Arizona Cardinals and the San Francisco 49ers. Got the Buccaneers hosting the Minnesota Vikings. We have the Brazil game, the Ravens and Cowboys playing in Rio de Janeiro, and the Raiders and the Saints later on today as well. Tonight it's Rams and Broncos, and you can hear that game, the Sunday night game, on Westwood One Sports. You can grab it on the Westwood One app, download it today, westwoodonesports.com as well. So there are plenty of ways to hear that one tonight, and it should be a good one. No Puka Nacua. Miles Garrett now, by the way, out 6 weeks, not 4 weeks in that one. Puka out, not progressing all that well, according to his head coach, Sean McVay. We'll see if there's going to be surgery needed. They said surgery is not needed, but it is not off the table. I don't know if that's a ringing endorsement for what's going on, but that's where we're at right now. Jets have the football, 1st and 10, the Lions 28-yard line, Detroit up 31-24, a minute to go in that football game. The Bills get the football back. Did they just pick off Justin Herbert? Check on that real quick. The Houston Texans, 1st and goal, just pounded the ball into the end zone. It is Woody Marks with a touchdown run for the Houston Texans. They have tied it up at 16-all, PAT to come. It is good from Kai Fairburn, and the Texans have a 1-point lead on the Indianapolis Colts, 17-16, a minute 48 to go in that ball game. We got the Chiefs blowing out the Dolphins 24-10, the Titans 1st and 10 at the Giants 30-yard line. The Tennessee trails by five. It's 12-7 in that football game. The Steelers got the ball in their own 21-yard line, moving all calmly down the field, tied at 27 with Cincinnati. We'll wrap up these finals, set up these second games as well. I'm Mike Wickett. This is NFL Sunday Now, right here. Where else would you rather be? Westwood One Sports.
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0: It's NFL Sunday Now on Westwood One Sports. Here's Mike Wicket.
1: Man, we got drama in the fourth quarter, but it's the NFL. It's what you love. Week three. These games all coming down to the wire. Let's get right to it. How about the Seattle Seahawks?
2: Throw it again in rhythm, in zone, and it's Smith and Jigba one more time. Second touchdown of the day, sixth of the year.
1: Seahawks and Commanders tied at 24. Washington has the ball at the Seattle 22 with 6:37 to go. Continuing on, how about the Detroit Lions?
3: You're down a couple guys at the skill position.
2: Like Jahmyr Gibbs with space, and a touchdown is third of the day. And Detroit has the lead with 2:25 to play.
1: They would hold on to win, just recovered a Geno Smith fumble as the Jets were driving. Lions win 31-24. Buffalo.
2: Allen just going to sneak himself. He's in. Touchdown, Buffalo.
1: That put him up 17-13. And then just a couple of minutes ago, James Cook.
2: Cook breaks a tackle. And touchdown, Buffalo.
1: Yeah, Buffalo icing this one away. It was scary early, 24-13 right now. Chargers do have the ball with 2:10 to go in the game, down 11. They're at the Buffalo 15-yard line. Justin Herbert, 226 passing yards on the day and a touchdown. Chargers not dead. Doesn't look good. Chargers not dead quite yet in that football game. They're doing their best to stick around. And how about those Carolina Panthers? This game has not been pretty. To be 100% honest with you, this one has just not been very pretty, but they don't have to be.
2: He's looking, end zone throw, touchdown! That's a Carolina score, John Metchie.
1: Bryce Young to John Metchie, 252 passing yards in that one touchdown for the quarterback of the Panthers. Bryce Young, 18-13. Carolina leads with 2:41 to go in the football game. Cam Ward, I think, just threw an interception, and the New York Football Giants are going to beat the Titans 12-7. That's your final score, 12-7. The Titans were driving and got all the way down, and I mean all the way down inside the Giants territory. How far did they get? Let me just check this out. First and goal from the 7. Cam Ward throws a pick. And the Giants seal it off. Like I said, don't put the ball in Cam Ward's. I just can't figure out which is true. The Titans almost got a big road win, man. That would have been huge for the Tennessee Titans, but the Giants turn them away. All right, 4th and 7 at the Buffalo 15 for the Chargers. They're down 24-13, 2:06 to go in that ballgame. The Browns have the ball at the Panthers' 29-yard line. It is 18-13 Carolina on top of Cleveland. The Colts have a one-point lead. Let me take that back. The Texans have a one-point lead on the Indianapolis Colts. It is 17-16 in Indy. The Colts have the ball at the Houston 35-yard line. It is 1st and 10 at the 35-yard line. There's something going on with the officials. I can't tell you exactly what is going on because I have the TV on mute. And I am sitting here on the radio. So there is something going on in the Houston-Indianapolis game. Peyton, if you can find out exactly what is happening in that ball game so we can stay abreast of what's going down. Bengals and Steelers. Pittsburgh kicked the field goal to go up 30-27, 2:08 to go. Burrow and the Bengals down to the Cincinnati 47-yard line. Back up to the Texans and Colts. Indianapolis kicked a field goal, now up 19-17. The Colts lead Houston 19-17. A 53-yard field goal for Indianapolis was good. 16 seconds left to go in that ball game. Houston, many people's favorite to win the AFC, in danger of losing their third straight game to open the season? Didn't see that one coming. The Bengals are driving, as mentioned, to the 47-yard line. Their own 47-yard line with 2 minutes to go. The Browns are down to the Carolina 14-yard line. I think they have knocked Deshaun Watson out of this ball game. He was on the ground. Shedeur Sanders is in the game now for Cleveland, trailing by 5 with 2:29 to go at the Carolina 14-yard line. Woo, man. man, who can keep up with all of this? There's a lot going down, and that's the way we want it. That's the way the NFL is supposed to be. The old witching hour. The old witching hour will get you every single time. This is fantastic. There's so much on the line right now. And again, it's September, and I fully understand you can't lose your division in September. You can't get knocked out of the playoffs in September. But there's a lot going down right now. Yeah, Deshaun Watson came trotting off the field with 2:12 to go. And Shedeur Sanders into the ball game, 2nd and 10 at the Carolina 14 with, they're at the 2-minute warning in that ball game. Chargers just kicked a field goal. They're down 8. They're not dead in Buffalo. They're down 24-16. They hit the 2-minute warning there as well. Again, Chargers within 8 in that ball game. The Houston Texans down by 2 to the Indianapolis Colts. Going to start after the Colts do kick this ball off deep in their own territory at their own 31-yard line. Goodness gracious. Bengals, Steelers, still 30-27. Pittsburgh on top. 2-minute warning there. The Seahawks have the ball down 3 with 4:34 to go in the ball game. 27-24. Washington on top of the Seattle Seahawks after a field goal was made by the Commanders just a couple of moments ago. Early, the Cardinals and Niners are kicking. The Vikings and Buccaneers are kicking. The two other games in the late session, the Ravens and the Cowboys, about 20 minutes away from both of those. And tonight it's the Rams and the Broncos. But we have got games coming down to the very final moments as, let's see here, the Houston Texans taking over at their 31-yard line. 16 seconds to go, down by a point. Kai Fairburn is a very good kicker. If they can get into decent field goal position, don't be surprised if Fairburn can drill one from 55 or 60 or wherever that may be. 11 seconds left. Houston with the ball on their own 48-yard line. Oh, man. C.J. Stroud with a big pass. Got up. Okay. All right. We're keeping you up to date, man. As soon as these things go down, we'll tell you all about it. We'll let you know what's going on in all of these games. Texans and Colts, 19-17. Indianapolis with a 2-point lead. There's a timeout called by Indy. The Texans have the ball at their own 48-yard line. The Chargers and the Bills. Chargers just kicked a field goal. Bills up 24-16, minute 56 to go in the fourth quarter in Orchard Park. The Browns down 5. Shedeur Sanders, I don't know if Shedeur is in the game as we speak, but Shedeur did come in for at least a play for the injured Deshaun Watson. The Steelers are at midfield at the 49-yard line. Joe Burrow to Mike Gesicki for a 6-yard pickup, down by 3, minute 25 to go in that ball game with the Pittsburgh Steelers. The Seahawks are into Washington territory, down 3, 27-24, 4.5 minutes to go, as the Seahawks, the champs, looking to remain undefeated. Joe Burrow, sideline pass to Ja'Marr Chase for a pickup. It is under a minute. There's under a minute now in that Steelers and Bengals game going on as we speak. That was a 13-yard pickup for Ja'Marr Chase. 30-27, Pittsburgh leads Cincinnati with 58 seconds to go. The Texans incomplete on their last pass. 5 seconds left, and the Colts lead Houston 19-17 with 5 seconds to go. There's going to be a heave into the end zone from C.J. Stroud to try to save the beginning of this season. Again, this would be the most surprising start to the season by anybody if the Houston Texans were to go down in the first 3 ball games of the season. We have a fumble from Joe Burrow at midfield, and it appears the Pittsburgh Steelers have recovered. I believe Pittsburgh has recovered. There's 44 seconds left on the clock. Cincinnati has 1 timeout, and they trail Pittsburgh 30-27. They're still fighting over the football. It looked to me like Pittsburgh got the football. The officials have signaled Pittsburgh recovers the Joe Burrow fumble at midfield. And it looks like Aaron Rodgers and company will give Cincinnati their first loss of the season. I think we can confirm that, yes, Pittsburgh has the ball. Buffalo up 8, minute 50 to go. They've got the ball at the Chargers' 41-yard line. The The Panthers and Browns, 18-13, minute 55 to go in this one. Third and 10, Deshaun Watson back in this ball game at the Carolina 14-yard line. I think we have a final. It is a final. The Colts beat the Texans 19-17. The Hail Mary from C.J. Stroud doesn't get it done. We still have drama in the Pittsburgh-Cincinnati game. There's a little shenanigans going on after the fumble recovery. We have got a pick six by the Washington Commanders picking off Sam Darnold and company. Darnold throws the ball over the middle, short pass, picked off by a Washington defender, and he gets it into the end zone, and the chips are on the ropes. Kane Medron, I don't even know who these people are for the Commanders. I've never heard of half these guys. Gets the ball in the end zone, a pick six. And it's 33-24. They missed the extra point, but still a 9-point game, still a 2-score game, and the Commanders are on top of Seattle. Third down and 10 at the Carolina 14. Deshaun Watson incomplete on his last pass attempt. The Panthers lead the Browns 18-13, minute 55 to go. Carolina trying to survive in that football game. The Steelers, Aaron Rodgers takes a knee. And I believe that's going to be it. Is Zach Taylor going to use his final timeout? 40, 39. It doesn't appear so. Give that dub to Aaron Rodgers and the Steelers. Going to beat the Cincinnati Bengals in a wild ball game. A duel between Rodgers and Burrow. Joe Burrow, 282 passing yards and 3 touchdowns. Aaron Rodgers, 292 passing yards and 3 touchdowns. Rodgers threw a pick. Burrow had a fumble. And the Steelers are going to beat Cincinnati. 30-27 is the final score in Pittsburgh. Deshaun Watson hits Harold Fannin Jr. for a 14-yard touchdown pass. And Deshaun and the Browns on top of the Panthers, 21-18, with a minute 48 to go in the ballgame. Could we really be saying the first place Cleveland Browns? You're damn right we could be saying that. Stand up, Cleveland. We'll see if Bryce Young has any more of that magic inside of him. But Bryce Young's going to have himself a hell of a comeback here in a short amount of time. Again, 21-18, the Browns on top of the Panthers. Minute 48 to go. Deshaun Watson to Fannin and the extra point, putting Cleveland up late in that ballgame. Darnold and the Seahawks trying to mount a comeback down 9 with just under 4 minutes to go. My parlay is completely busted. Not that anyone cares, but it is completely busted. Looking at this touchdown pass here from Deshaun Watson in the gun, 4 yards out, hit Fannin over the middle. Nice throw by Deshaun Watson. Haven't been able to say that for a while. Really haven't been able to say that. Watson, 16 of 30 for 144 yards and 2 touchdowns in this ballgame. It hasn't been a very pretty football game over there in Cleveland, but you don't need pretty football games. All you got to do is win. We're going to give you the update on Carolina and Cleveland under 2 minutes to go in that ball game. Can the champs come back down 9 under 4 minutes in that ball game? We'll get the update on the latest and the early portions of these second games, like the Vikings are up 3-0 on the Bucs. Cardinals and Niners are scoreless. The Rio de Janeiro game, Ravens and Cowboys getting ready to kick off. The Raiders and Saints getting ready to kick off. It's week 3 of the NFL season. Where would you rather be? We're keeping you updated. If it happens now, that's what we're here for. This is NFL Sunday Now. I'm Mike Wickett. Final minutes of these last two games are going to be tight. Don't go anywhere. This is Westwood One Sports.
4: 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Ryan Radke and Mike Golic are in Denver this week with Bo Nix and the Broncos hosting Matthew Stafford and the Los Angeles Rams. Both bounce back from season-opening losses with big wins last week. 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
2: A catch made, that's Waller. He's going to be short of the first down. And another fourth down attempt fails at the Tall Mountain decline.
1: The Browns go on to win the football game, 21-18, the final score. Cleveland gets the job done. And they beat the Carolina Panthers. So much coming out of that one is absolutely amazing. Because I don't know what to make of the Carolina Panthers now. And I think none of us have any idea what to make of the Cleveland Browns. Like, the Browns are 2-1. The Browns are in first place. You know, like, what are we doing here? It's wild, man. 5 weeks ago, Arizona, Cleveland, terrible teams. Vegas, just awful football teams, right? Well, I don't know if we can say that anymore now. Because now we're talking about three teams. Who are what, in first place in their divisions? People like me can sit on the radio all summer long. We can talk about off-season moves and this and that. We can talk about all those things. And it doesn't really, none of it really truly matters until we actually get guys on the field playing in these games. And here are the Cleveland Browns up 21-18. By the way, I think I spoke a little too soon. I spoke definitely too soon, and I apologize. I looked down, I thought, boom, that's going to seal the deal for Cleveland. I take it all back. So they stop Carolina on fourth down. The Browns get the football, the Browns get the football back. They run a couple of plays, just got stuffed on fourth and one. Just got stuffed on fourth and one. Bryce Young gets the football back. I thought that ball game was absolutely over. They have the ball on their own 28-yard line. Panthers still alive. 41 seconds to go. No timeouts for Carolina. But they get another chance. The Seahawks are still alive.
19: Get the man look here with Cooper Kupp. See if he likes it. He's wide open. Touchdown. In the blink of an eye, the champs strike back.
1: They got right back at it. I mean, the Seahawks were trailing, and it looked to be over after this happened four plays before that touchdown.
19: Under center here. Fake it to Wilson. Pressure. Throws. Oh, my goodness. Right into the hands of Kane Medrano. His first chance in the NFL today. And he's got a pick six from 50 yards.
1: And that's what led to Seattle taking the ball back and the Cooper Kupp touchdown. The Commanders have a 33-31 lead on the Seahawks. It's second and 10. Washington has the ball at the Seattle 47-yard line. A minute 42 to go in that football game. It is now first and 10 for Carolina at their own 42 with 37 seconds left. They're down three at Cleveland to the Browns. Early on, by the way, we just had a very long Deebo Samuel touchdown for the San Francisco 49ers. It's now 7-0. They're on top. 10-0. Vikings leading the Buccaneers. We had a punt return for a touchdown by Minnesota in that one. So already these games in the second half of the session, the second games of the day, we already have fireworks early on as we're still trying to get through these first games. 21-18 Browns, up three, 22 seconds to go. Panthers have the ball at their own 42-yard line. We just had a spike from Bryce Young to stop the clock. Seahawks and Commanders, 3rd and 7. Washington with the ball at the Seattle 44-yard line, up two, 1:36 to go in that ball game. The Niners lead the Cardinals 7-0 early in the first quarter. The Vikings up 10-0 at Tampa Bay midway through the first quarter there. They're kicking it off in Brazil in moments for Baltimore and Dallas. I'm Mike Wickett here on Westwood One Sports. This is NFL Sunday Now. We're trying to keep you up to date on everything that is going down. 3rd and 10 at their own 42-yard line. The Panthers have the ball. 21 seconds left. They got a chance to drive down the field and maybe get themselves into field goal territory. An incomplete pass from Bryce Young. Now 3rd and 10. 3rd and 10. Commanders, 1st and 10 at the Seattle 35-yard line. 9-yard run from Marcus Mariota gives the Washington squad a new set of downs. Carolina moving the ball on San Francisco, 1st and 10 at their own 43-yard line. Again, that came in the first quarter. The Buccaneers near midfield trying to answer the punt return touchdown that was just scored by Minnesota. Let's see here. Bryce Young and company, 3rd and 10 at the 42-yard line. 21-18, Browns on top of the Panthers. 3-point lead, 16 seconds to go. Carolina at midfield on 3rd down. Bryce Young heaves it, and it is intercepted. He threw a pop-up. Is that live, or did that already happen? Yes, Bryce Young on the left side threw a ball. Looked like a pop fly he was throwing to his wide receivers. It actually landed in the arms of a Cleveland Browns wide receiver. Cleveland Browns defensive back. And the Brownies, the Cleveland Browns, the dog pound. I can say it now. I said it earlier, and obviously was a little premature on that. But the Cleveland Browns have beaten the Carolina Panthers 21-18. And at the same time, that Mariota scramble that Seattle needed to stop, at the same time, I can say to you, the Washington Commanders have beaten the world champs 33-31. It is a final, Washington over Seattle. The NFL is still drunk, I can tell you right now. The Seattle Seahawks lost to the Commanders today. The Texans are 0-3. Aaron Rodgers and this offense that looked terrible last week against the New England Patriots put up a bunch of points and beat the undefeated Bengals. The Patriots, who shut down that Steeler offense last week, got run over by the Jaguars today 35-6. What a crazy-ass day in the NFL, and we are just getting started. Whew! Peyton Lodge. Let's run through all these games. I need to towel off.
5: Scoreboard now. Woo!
20: Well, it's not even like we talked about these afternoon games that much either, because the morning games were so ridiculous.
1: I know. Funny, what's hilarious is because you're in Los Angeles, people are like, yep. Morning games? What are you talking about? Yes, on the West Coast, the NFL starts at 10 a.m. I lived in San Diego for 10 years, so I lived that life. It's weird to have NFL football at 10 a.m., but yes, the morning games were crazy.
20: Yes, yes, we like to refer to them as the morning games here.
1: Yeah, I know. You West Coast, man.
20: Well, yeah, what do I say? The afternoon games? The second slate, okay? We'll settle with that.
1: Yeah, that's fine.
20: All right. The second slate of games kicks off now. 6 minutes to go in San Francisco. 6:20 remaining. 49ers on top of the Cardinals. Cardinals got called with a holding penalty. They have Jacoby Brissett thus far is just 4 for 8 with 19 passing yards. Jeremiah Love, 7 carries for 40 rush yards. So we'll see if the Cardinals can get things going. But 6:20 remaining, and the 49ers up 7-0 after an 80-yard trick play lateral touchdown catch for Deebo Samuel.
1: Gotta love that for Deebo. He is the literally He's the Doc Rivers of the NFL. He is still living off of one good year, and people keep paying Deebo Samuel, even though he's not the player he used to be, but good for Deebo to get in the end zone. Did Brock Purdy throw that, or did somebody else throw that?
20: Brock Purdy threw the ball to Mike Evans for about 4 yards. It was the old hook and ladder as Mike Evans was getting tackled. Flips it to Deebo. He takes off for 80 yards.
1: Why does my box score say Brock Purdy got caught or got credit for the touchdown? I don't want that. I'm playing against Brock Purdy. I don't need that. No, I don't need that at all.
20: Well, a 40-yard touchdown. I hope you're not playing against Baker Mayfield, too, because he just threw a 40-yard touchdown pass to Ted Hurst III. And I don't think you're going to call me crazy, but I don't think you're going to be going against Ted Hurst III this week.
1: I don't believe

0: just the slop they played in last week. If they go on the road here and beat Tampa, damn, that's 3-0 is an impressive start. How about not a lot of 3-0 teams in the NFL right now?
1: And there's not a lot of 0-3. The Tampa Bay Buccaneers could start 0-3 if they lose today.
0: Yeah, that would be a shocker. That would be a real shocker, especially after Baker just got paid.
1: Yeah. Ravens playing the Cowboys. That one in Rio de Janeiro. No score. 11 minutes left to go in the first. Cowboys have the ball already in Baltimore's red zone. First and 10 on the Ravens' 17-yard line after a 17-yard run from Javonte Williams.
0: Yeah, I was surprised that the Cowboys were able to stop Baltimore's offense. In my mind, I'm letting Lamar Jackson throw the ball 45 times in this game. The secondary for Dallas is trash. Their pass rush is not very good. I don't know if you're going to get a lot done on the ground with Derrick Henry, although he is, of course, King Henry. That field, by the way, looks kind of nasty. It kind of looks sloppy.
2: Yeah.
0: It's not a good looking field down there in Rio. And you know what? When the Packers and Eagles played, was it two years ago? When the Packers and Eagles played, the field didn't look very good there either.
1: Yeah, it does not look good. Not good for King Henry and for Lamar, too, who likes to run out of the pocket and create all those plays. Raiders in New Orleans. We never even really talked about this much because of the
0: crazy
1: game.
0: Why would we? We couldn't. We didn't have time. We had so much drama in the morning games.
1: Oh, I'm not complaining about it. I mean, 2-0 Raiders could also be 3-0 this season against the Saints, who are 1-1. 10:50 left to go in the first quarter. Raiders have the ball on the 30-yard line of the Saints. It's third down.
0: Is it weird for me to say this? And don't laugh at me. Kirk Cousins, MVP candidate? He's got 6 touchdown passes so far this year, and his team's in first place, a team that most people were picking to finish last in that division. Like, can we give some love to Kirk Cousins here? You like that? Can we give some love to Kirk?
1: I like that. He's 4 for his first 4, 53 passing yards. Hey, he's on pace right there. He's on pace to not throw an incomplete pass. First and 10 for the Raiders. First and 10 for the Raiders in the red zone, New Orleans' 17-yard line, 10 minutes to go in the first.
0: That smells like an Ashton Gianti touchdown to me for my fantasy, for my dynasty team. That smells like a Gianti TD. Feels like it. Or Bowers. Or Brock Bowers will work, too.
1: Well, that to get them there, it was an 11-yard catch from Brock Bowers. And tonight, of course, 8:20 Eastern time, we got the Rams and the Denver Broncos. Download that Westwood One Sports app to listen to that game.
0: Yeah, Rams and Broncos should be a good one. No Puka Nacua in that ball game. Also, no Myles Garrett. Garrett out maybe 6 weeks now. They're saying that the knee surgery might lead to a longer time off for Myles Garrett. And I'll tell you what, like I remember when that trade went down. I was on the air a couple of days later. I think it went down on a Tuesday this summer, and I was doing Saturday nights and Sunday nights here on Westwood One. And I remember thinking, that's a really good trade for the Browns. I know what it looks like to trade away the big piece. I'm a Packers fan. Like, I watched the big trade happen with Micah Parsons. And so when I'm watching that big trade go down with the Rams, I'm thinking to myself, this is very similar. But the difference between Parsons and Garrett is Parsons was 26. Myles Garrett's 31 years old. And now with the knee injury, and the knee had been bothering him the entire, all of training camp. And now with the knee injury, he looked really slow. He looked bad in that first game. He even admitted he wasn't all there. He wasn't right. At 31 years old, when you get older, stuff starts to hurt a little bit more. Like, I used to be able to drink 50 beers in a night and wake up the next morning and go tailgating. I can't fathom doing that right now. I'm 45 years old. But when you start to get older, stuff, especially at 31, he plays such a high-impact level of football. He's always going a million miles an hour. He's one of the great defensive players in the history of the National Football Game, Football League. He's the reigning Defensive Player of the Year. It's not a real surprise his body might be starting to fail him a little bit. And I'm not saying Myles Garrett's done. I'm not calling an end of Myles Garrett's season or anything like that. But it does kind of feel like 31 years old, that's a heck of a gamble to take on a guy and give up everything that they gave up, a first, a second, a third, verse. Like, they gave up a ton. Again, if

0: Garrett's healthy and the Rams win the Super Bowl, who cares? But 31 years old, stuff starts to fail. It's harder to recover. His body's not as elastic as it used to be. I hope this is not the end of the run here for Myles Garrett. I really hope that's not the end and he's able to get back. But out 6 weeks, not four, out 6 weeks, and he's going to miss the ball game tonight against Denver. Going to miss Philly, going to miss Buffalo, going to miss Arizona, and going to miss Las Vegas. Quick update from the Cowboys game. Dak Prescott gets sacked on third and goal, and a Brandon Aubrey field goal puts the boys up 3-0. It is now.
1: Let's go.
0: It's now Raiders and Saints. Fourth down for Las Vegas at the New Orleans 24. Kirk Cousins took a big sack. Expect the field goal unit to come on in that one early in the first. We'll get you caught up on all of these games. Vikings and Buccaneers, Ravens, Cowboys, Raiders, Saints, Cardinals, Niners. Whew, this is good, man. What a great day. Week 3, NFL Sunday Now. Mike Wickett with you here on Westwood One Sports. 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
1: All wrapping up the final hour of NFL Sunday Now. So happy that you're here with us. John Mallory coming your way in about 15 minutes because we've got more drama for these second games and, of course, the night ball game tonight between the Denver Broncos and the L.A. Rams. Thank you for checking us out wherever you are in the United States. A couple hundred radio stations carrying this program. We thank you very much. Sirius XM Channel 260, we appreciate you on the Westwood One app as well. And also, you can tell your smart speaker, hey, Alexa, play Westwood One Sports. Let's close out the early games, get you caught up on the late games.
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1: All right. Let's just wrap this up by saying the Cleveland Browns are in first place.
3: To get the first down and keep the ball, but only a few plays left as Bryce Young will backpedal and throw up a duck, and it's answered by an interception for the Browns.
1: Browns win 21-18. 21-18. Cleveland beats Carolina. Deshaun Watson threw two touchdown passes in this ballgame, both to tight end Harold Fannin Jr. Bryce Young on the other side, 26 of 48, 291, a touchdown in the pick late. Hopefully you have guys like Chuba Hubbard on your fantasy team. 19 carries, 82 yards. Also, four catches, 28 yards. Not a big day for Teteroa McMillan. Just two catches, 17 yards. Didn't do much for your fantasy team. Browns win 21-18. For the rest of the NFL, let's bring in Peyton Lodge.
4: All right, let's go to Rio de Janeiro first. And it's 9-0 Cowboys after a two-yard touchdown run from Javonte Williams. Cowboys got the ball back, setting them up in the red zone because the Ravens went for it on 4th-and-1, and you're thinking, oh, you got Derrick Henry,
1: yeah,
4: no problem. He gets stuffed, and the Cowboys get the ball back, and now it's 10-0 Cowboys, 4:30 left to go in the first quarter.
1: Man, oh man, that's a big, it could be a really big win for Dallas. Really big win for Dallas, and if you're the Baltimore Ravens, you know, can you go into 1-2, looking up at the first place Cleveland Browns? Are you kidding me right now?
4: Yeah, I don't like that. I'm a Ravens fan, so let's move on to the next game.
1: Forgot about
4: okay.
1: That.
4: Raiders Saints 3-0 Vegas, 3:30 to go in the first quarter. This one's in New Orleans. It's 2nd-and-6 for the Saints, who have the ball on Vegas's 13. Tyler Shuck so far 3-for-6 with 17 passing yards.
1: Kirk Cousins, by the way, 5-of-6 for 57 yards on the opening drive. They couldn't get into the end zone, but they did get
4: MVP.
1: 3 points. Brock Bowers, 3 catches, 37 yards in his first drive of the season. The dude is just a monster. He is just an absolute beast. Nothing real special so far for anybody else fantasy-wise. 3-0, the Raiders lead the Saints, but New Orleans is driving into Vegas territory. About 3 minutes to go in that first quarter. They're down to the Vegas 13-yard line. It is 2nd-and-11 after a, what do you know, false start penalty.
4: 14-0 now, San Francisco on top of the Cardinals. 14 minutes left to go in the second quarter. A 23-yard touchdown pass to Mike Evans was the first play of the second quarter to get the 49ers a 14-point lead. 23 yards to Mike Evans.
1: Well, here was their first touchdown.
5: We have to get better running the ball.
6: Oh, what a flip. Mike Evans to Deebo Samuel breaks a tackle, and Samuel on the run. Deebo Samuel, razzle-dazzle, touchdown!
1: Give him the old razzle-dazzle. Brock Purdy, 5 of 8 for a buck 55. It says, who threw that touchdown pass? The announcer just said Mike Evans threw that touchdown pass. My box score says Brock Purdy threw the touchdown pass. I need to investigate who gets credit for that touchdown pass, because I really hope it's not Brock Purdy. I'm playing against Purdy in the Neighborhood League. It's the ultra-competitive smack-talking league. I don't care about the money in that league. He did just throw a nice ball to Mike Evans, by the way. What a good signing that is. That's not bad. Jeremiah Love, 7 carries, 40 yards so far for Arizona in his third game in the National Football League. The leading receiver for Arizona, Tyler Algier. 2 catches, 10 yards. Niners lead very early in the second quarter, 14-0 on Arizona.
4: 10-7 Vikings in Tampa Bay on top of the Buccaneers. Third and five, the Vikings have the ball in their own 24 at the end of the first quarter. So far for both quarterbacks, Baker Mayfield, 3 for 6, 58 passing yards. Kyler Murray in his return, 4 of 5, 41 passing yards so far for Kyler Murray, who has the ball right now facing a third and five to start the second quarter.
1: Well, if Murray didn't throw a touchdown and nobody ran one in for Minnesota, how did they score?
3: Roddy Dixon booting it from his 35. Taken up the 14 by Price. Miles Price, big return. Across midfield, Price inside the 30, the 20, to the end zone, touchdown!
1: A punt return touchdown for the Vikings got them on the board. After an early field goal, Buccaneers answered right back. How about Ted Hurst with a touchdown? His very first touchdown, the rookie gets one from the Bake Show.
3: Now Mayfield finds a wide open Ted Hurst for a Buccaneers touchdown.
1: That's where we're at right now. It is 10-7, Minnesota with a three-point lead on Tampa. Baltimore, by the way, after the Javonte Williams touchdown, will start on their 40-yard line. Brandon Aubrey kicked it out of bounds. Not real
4: yes.
1: good.
4: Yeah, he
1: Not,
4: did.
1: I know you're a Ravens guy, so you need all the help you can get. You should be. Lamar should put up 350 rushing yards on this team. All right?
4: I agree.
1: This should be a game where Lamar puts himself back in the MVP conversation. Light up that Cowboys secondary.
4: Yeah, passing. Give me 300 passing yards. Come on. Yeah. Hit Rashad Bateman. Let's go.
1: I mean, I don't give a rip about Rashad Bateman, but just throw the ball all over. Oh, false start on Baltimore.
4: What do you know? Okay.
1: What do you know?
4: That's unfortunate. Tonight at 8:20 Eastern time, we got the Rams without Puka and Myles Garrett making the trip to Denver to face the Broncos. Download the Westwood One Sports app. You can hear that one. That's going to be a good game tonight.
1: I can't wait for it, man. And it sucks that we don't get to see Puka Nacua playing this ball game. I don't feel bad for the Rams. I don't think anybody who's not a Rams fan ever feels like, oh, poor Rams fans. You know, it's you feel really bad. Yeah. But, like, Puka's really, really good, and you really want to see Puka play, you know, in this football game. And I just don't know if we're going to get a chance to see that, you know, for a while. It's interesting because they said, you know, I played the soundbite a little bit earlier on in the show, and Sean McVay said that Puka's not progressing very quickly. And it sucks if you're a Rams fan, you don't get to watch Puka Nacua. Maybe you spent an early fantasy pick on him, whatever. You know, they did pretty well last week with Devontae Adams going crazy, but now you got no Myles Garrett. You got Puka Nacua. This kind of stuff can happen. This kind of stuff can happen to a team that people were talking about the Rams going undefeated. And that just doesn't happen in the National Football League very often. And we were asking the question, I know a lot, like how can the Rams not, barring injury, how do the Rams not win the NFC? Well, the injury bug is very present right now. And, you know, the Rams are facing it. They got a really good football team they're going up against tonight in the Denver Broncos. I don't think week one was the Denver Broncos. I think they look more like last week when they beat Jacksonville. And I think they're going to look more like themselves coming up tonight. No Jonah Coleman in the ballgame tonight for Denver. He has gone to IR. With an ankle injury, J.K. Dobbins should get the full workload. R.J. Harvey should see the ball as well. We do have a touchdown in the Raiders and Saints game. Tyler Shuck to tight end. Juwan Johnson, he scores 6-3. PAT is on the way for the New Orleans Saints. We've got a big 30-yard run by your boy Lamar Jackson. Here we go, using those wheels to the right side. And he just hit Zay Flowers for a big 20-yard pickup. This Ravens offense back and rolling. They're inside the 25, inside the 20-yard line. They're down to the Dallas 9. It's first and goal to the Dallas 9-yard line. Your Ravens are, there's no quit in these Ravens. What are we talking about? There's no quit.
4: Not.
1: No, these Ravens don't quit. These colors don't run. 49ers have the ball on their own 14-yard line. They're up 14-0 on the Arizona Cardinals. The Vikings lead the Buccaneers 10-7. Tampa's got the ball on their own 40-yard line. The Vikings' only touchdown came on a Miles Price punt return. Took it the distance. Ravens and Cowboys 10-0 Dallas leads. It is second and goal for Baltimore at the Dallas 4-yard line. 2 minutes to go in the first quarter in that ball game. And the Raiders and Saints, it's 6-3. the Saints lead with 50 seconds to go in the first quarter on the Las Vegas Raiders. Again, Juwan Johnson with the touchdown in that one for the Saints. Boy, I don't know how, is it John Mallory coming up next? I don't know how Johnny Ballgame is going to keep up this energy, but I know he's going to be able to do it because all these NFL games have been absolutely fantastic. And then, of course, tonight we get the Broncos and we get the Rams. That's on Sunday Night Football. You can hear that game right here on Westwood One Sports. Make sure you download the Westwood One app, and you can take us with you wherever you go. 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Big news, by the way, out of the Vikings and Buccaneers game. Wide receiver Justin Jefferson is out of the ball game. He's questionable to return with an ankle injury. Bad news if you're a Viking fan there. The Buccaneers just turned him over. And in the Baltimore game, we got a touchdown for King Henry. He gets in from 4 yards out. So Baltimore is on the board in Brazil, Cowboys and the Ravens. Whew. Okay. Thanks to you for listening. Thanks to our entire audience. Hey, we'll do it again next week here on Westwood One Sports.
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1: Oh, Mike Wickett, thank you for passing me the baton on this Sunday for NFL Sunday Now. Johnny Ballgame checking in all the games in front of us, all the stats in front of us, Fantasy Survivor, ATS, and just good old-fashioned NFL football. Haga laga! Welcome to NFL Sunday Now. We're going to get after it as we always do for the next 3 hours, keeping you up to speed on what happened in the morning games or the early afternoon games, depending on where you're listening right now, and of course, what's going on as we speak. And it's kind of a big afternoon window. You don't always get four games going on at the same time, but we do in this case, so we will keep you updated on that. And I feel like I'm going to say this every week I come on the air and I do this show. It's just like that. It's the NFL. Yep. It's just, there's the NFL being the NFL. You know, the Washington Commanders beat the Seattle Seahawks. Big time win there. Cleveland gets a win at home against the Carolina people, team that people thought might, you know, be able to handle them. It's just every single week, three or four good teams are going to lose to three or four bad teams. That's what happens this week. And there was the good, there was the bad, and Patriot fan, there was the ugly. Checking in on Jacksonville. We're going to do all of that on NFL Sunday Now. Let's check in with my producer from Washington, D.C. I know. Look at that smile on Benny Boy Strober. Ben Strober, the biggest Commander fan I know, Ben, and I'm the biggest Seahawk fan I know. This is going to be a fun next 3 hours. Let me just say this, Ben. Congratulations. Have you ordered your Marcus Mariota jersey yet?
2: At this point, I feel like I should have already had one. He's been such a steady Eddie for this franchise when Jane Daniels has gone down. And it feels like we just had the defibrillator bring us back to life. That is a season-changing win. You feel like you have life again if you're the Commanders 100%. Today. And it's a great feeling as a fan.
1: 100%. I mean, that was a game that Seahawk fans completely looked past. And I'll be the first to raise my hand, and you're thinking, okay, in this league with that defense and you get a backup quarterback, okay, it's going to be 3-0 in Seattle. Nope, 2-1. First time the Seahawks lose since, what, last November when they lost to the Rams? I believe that was the loss. So here they go. They play the Chargers next week in Seattle. Chargers looking not to be 0-4. What do you need to know right now? Ben's going to get the highlights as we come through. We'll give you a live scoring update of the action that's going on right now. But I think the biggest thing you need to know right now were some big wins today from some teams, and you could call it a statement win, if you will. Did Aaron Rodgers have a statement game today? Was that old school Aaron Rodgers, 3 teeters, 292, and beats the Bengals in Pittsburgh 30-27? Statement win there for Pittsburgh? What about this? The Colts, oh, somehow, some way, even at home too, find a way to beat the Houston Texans and avoid a massive comeback there. The Colts, maybe they're back in this thing. And certainly, like Ben was saying, the Commanders, yeah, I don't know if there was a bigger statement win today than what the Washington Commanders did. But let's just go down the list right here on what happened earlier this week. Ben, let's start with you. Let's just start with a scoreboard update here, Ben. What you need to know now, I think we covered that. It was kind of a quiet morning other than the fact that there was a lot of scoring. There wasn't a lot of injuries, guys, to your fantasy teams. Looks like most stars played pretty well. Gibbs, JSN, I mean, the names you want to know played pretty well. Josh Allen, Jimbo Cook, a few of those guys there. Ben, where do we want to start today on the early window games, brother?
2: I think I'm a bit biased, but if you just look at the magnitude of this win in Washington today, this is the champs going down for the first time since November 19th last season. It's a revival type of win for Washington. And the bigger story you could maybe go forward with here is what happened with 4 minutes left in this game. Had you ever even heard of Kane Medrano before this game, ball game?
1: No, Ben, you got me. No, I didn't. I'm still.
2: You hadn't heard
1: I know who
2: of
1: Coulson,
2: Kane Medrano. And then,
1: I know who Coulson Yankoff is, though.
2: Hey, two UCLA guys. But look, you're up by Washington's up by a score. It feels like Seattle kind of has them on the ropes. A guy named Kane Medrano, who has not played any defensive snaps in his career in his second season now in Washington, he ends up doing this and sealing it for Washington.
3: Pressure throws. Oh my goodness! Right into the hands of Kane Medrano. His first chance in the NFL today, and he's got a pick six from 50 yards.
2: Three turnover day.
1: Big time play. Big time play. It was the play in the game. Ben, if they don't have that pick six, Seattle finds a way to win that game. I think Seattle almost still found a way to win that game. Washington was basically giving the ball back on a 3rd and 9, and Seattle got caught in a weird defensive alignment and allowed Washington to run the ball on 3rd and 9 and pick it up, which never happens, as you guys know, against that defense as well. It was just one of those, and that pick six, Ben, is that the former Washington Husky on that pick six? Holy smokes, that's not one that Seattle Seahawks fans want to see, one of their Huskies. If you're living Seattle, you're a Seahawks fan and you're a Washington Huskies fan, Benny. Kind of one of those moves there, but like you said, it's a total season saver. And I don't mean that they're going to be good, guys. I just mean they saved their season. I don't even know if their season's going to mean playoffs, if it's going to mean 500. I don't know if their season's going to mean they're going to finish in last place. But you can definitively say right now, Ben, their season isn't over. And there's a lot of fan bases out there that are probably saying that today at 0-3. And there's not a lot of 0-3s out there. We'll keep you posted in the afternoon games and the late night. What comes, there might be a couple other 0-2s, but there's not a lot of them. But if you're 0-3 now, like the Chargers are, Ben, I mean, Charger fan, wherever the hell they are, they're in Seattle next week too. I mean, that's going to be a tough game to go in there and win, and they're going to have to. It's pretty much a must win, I would think, next week. But no, back to the Commanders with Marcus Mariota. Look, a couple of those receivers were making big plays, and I'll tell you this, Benny. Blau, the offensive coordinator for the Commanders, you guys like him. He's creative. Like, I saw him do things against that defense today that I have not seen a lot of play callers be able to call. And that worked on that, Ben. I'll swear, man, I was really impressed with, David Blau, the offensive
2: David
1: coordinator?
2: David Blau is 31.
1: Yeah, former backup quarterback in this league. That, I mean, holy smokes. I think Dan Quinn finally found a pretty good play caller there moving forward. I was really impressed with the Commanders' schemes. They picked up a couple of third downs. It was a sloppy game. There was a lot of them today because you had that rain in the Northeast that Ben's probably in the middle of right now. It was just one of those nasty days. And yes, the Commanders' season was on the line. You can't start 0-3 in the NFC right now and expect to do anything with it. 1-2. Okay. I mean, it's not house money. Don't get me wrong. You don't have any losses in your back pocket, but they play the Colts next week in DC. I mean, that's not a, oh my God, there's no way the Commanders can beat the Colts next week at home. They just beat the Seahawks. So absolutely. I don't know, Ben. I don't know what it's going to mean. All I can say is for Commander fans, they're waking up tomorrow extremely happy. You would have to tell me, Ben, the last time that a Washington Commander fan has had that much enjoyment out of an early regular season win, right? You don't get a lot of excitement. This isn't college, you know? Your resume doesn't mean jack. Your resume doesn't mean squat in the NFL. You just have to win. And it doesn't matter who you play, when you play. Like I heard, I had a buddy text me, Ben, oh my God, horrendous loss for the Seahawks. Horrible loss. I'm like, eh? Does it really matter if it's to the Commanders or the Rams? It really doesn't. I mean, maybe for tiebreakers, but there's no resume in the NFL. Al Davis, where are you upstairs? Just win, baby. That's all it is. So there's no resume. There's no, there, you know, there's no good win. There's no bad loss. It's just like in the NFL, it feels like every win is a beautiful win and every loss is a disaster. And it really doesn't matter. There's no resume at the end of this thing. So that's kind of where I am with that. Benny, where else are we going, man? Do we have something else we wanted to get to? But yeah, congratulations. HTTR, and I don't even know what the R means anymore, but I know they are hailing in D.C. with a big-time win over the defending Super Bowl champion in Seattle. No, they didn't have a good game, but they played well enough to win. They made plays when they had to. You saw, like, uh-oh, they scored that final drive in, like, five plays. Like, where the hell was that? Stuff like that. But no, scoreboard. Commanders now.
2: Looks like the Ravens have first and goal down in Brazil right now, Rio de Janeiro. They have first and goal after a pass interference call on Bell for Dallas. So it looks like Baltimore's going to have another chance to punch one in here. Derrick Henry already has a touchdown in this game, and now he's got a second. That is two touchdowns now as the Ravens just punched it in from 3 yards out. They now lead 14-10 with 11:23 to go here in the second quarter against Dallas.
1: Are you serious? You know what's funny? Like, when you get nervous to draft King Henry in fantasy, where you're like, when's it going to be the year? You know, when does he fall off? No, what does he have, like two, maybe three? Has he scored multiples in every game? I know he scored every single week, Ben. He's got two teeters now in Brazil, and there's 11 minutes left in the second quarter. It's crazy from a fantasy perspective. The guy just keeps going, and it looks to me, Ben, like Derrick Henry doesn't look like the oldest starting running back in the league. He looks like he's in his prime. What a great find that is. And if you're a Titan fan, why he was done? Titan fan, he was done at this point? You're not bringing that guy back? Get rid of everybody else and keep King Henry. I don't know what they're doing, Ben. Good update. Where else are we going?
2: I want to really take a quick look here at the Houston Texans. A lot of people tab them as a potential team to come out of the AFC. I know there's questions about how C.J. Stroud would perform without a new contract, year number four. But a championship-level defense that ultimately could have won a Super Bowl last year just with its defense alone. They are now 0-3 for the second year in a row. They fall to the Colts today 19-17. Can you believe the Texans are 0-3?
1: No, and it's the most disappointing team, no question, in the league. There's one of these every year. But, Benny, usually there's a reason for one of these, right? Quarterback gets hurt. Significant players get hurt. Maybe you have just a dog schedule week by week by week, and it's just murderer's row, and you're losing close games, and you're still okay. But I don't know. Houston, do you have a problem with this team? I hate to say it because you said they won a playoff game. Benny, this team has won a playoff game three straight years with D'Amico Ryans. They win the wild card easy peasy, but then they don't know what to do when they get into the divisional round. And now, you're right, 0-3 to start this thing. They're hanging out with the Titans, Benny. The Titans. The Texans and the Titans are both 0-3. I mean, they're like the Dolphins. No, the Texans were a hot Super Bowl pick, Ben. They weren't able to rally today. They contained JT very, very well. Fantasy owners know that. But as you said, look at that defense. They didn't give up 20 points and they lost, right? Yeah. And you're how much trouble? Scale of 1 to 10, Benny. 10 means they will not make the playoffs. 1 means they're still a Super Bowl contender. Where are the Texans for you?
2: I'd put them at 8. I know they came out of a 0-3 hole last year, but to ask them to do that multiple years in a row, I think it is asinine and insane. I'm pretty sure, even though now there's a 17th game, your odds are a little bit better. I think if you start 0-3, your odds of making the postseason are probably under 5% at that point in time. And you look in the AFC South right now, you just lost to an AFC South team in the Indianapolis Colts. But also, you know, get a looking at Duval, 35-6. Over the Patriots, which is another big disappointment to start the year, is Drake Maybe. Maybe that's going to be his name going forward. Drake, no maybe. Passing touchdowns, 2 interceptions, and a 48.6 quarterback rating. He stunk again today. Patriots awful.
1: I don't know where Patriot fan is. I know a lot of people are saying, oh, it's a little different when you play good teams, huh, Patriots? I mean, they had, what, a schedule last year of a combined winning percentage opponents of like less than 40 or low 40s. It was the easiest schedule in the history of the league, and they rightfully so took advantage of it. This league gives you anything. You better damn well take it, or else your ass is going to be fired too like the rest of them, right? But yeah, Patriots right now, that's not going to be some fun conversation. Conversations for folks in Boston sports radio, and certainly right here on Westwood One throughout the week as well. Jaguars, it's like this, Ben, and I know it's just 3 weeks, but this team won 13, or what was it, 12 games last year. I think it was 13.
2: They won 13 games. Ben, they're good.
1: This team was 13-4 last year. At what point do we just have to? Because we don't say, oh, Chiefs. Oh, Bills, oh, Texans, oh, Broncos. It takes us a while, Ben, to get to the Jaguars. Would you agree with that? Why?
2: I would, and I remember over the summer we did a topic saying what's going to be the team that had a good season last year but still nobody's giving any credit for, and they're going to be really good again, and my pick was the Jacksonville Jaguars, and I think the main reason why is Trevor Lawrence has finally become the quarterback that everyone thought he would be. He was tabbed as this can't-miss guy out of Clemson, number one overall pick. It took him a couple years to kind of get his feet wet in the league and make some mistakes that he doesn't make anymore. And he's overall just been really, really good. They paid him like they want him around for a long time, and I think for good reason. Another 3 passing touchdowns for him today, 19 of 29, 182 yards. So not amazing stats, but they were once again very good on the ground. They were 8 of 12 on third down. The Jaguars are a very, very good team right now. Had a great defense last year. I think they've got even better. And how about Liam Cohn, man? He has just made that into a very, very respectable program in Jacksonville right now.
1: Right. And I was going to say, yeah, like with Trevor Lawrence, like he was lucky, really, really lucky that they were able to find Liam Cohn. Because in so many cases, and we could do this for the next 3 hours, but we won't. First-round drafted quarterbacks who just nothing happens. They get thrown away. They try to get recycled a few times, but it really never works out. Like, look at, like, for example, Zach Wilson. Guy was the second overall pick in the league. Is he still in it? Trey Lance was what? The third overall pick in the league, Benny. Is he still in it? It's crazy. You have almost just as many of those as you do on the hits. But when Trevor Lawrence came into the league, bless his heart, like he just came into, as you know, just a losing situation, an unwinnable situation. You try playing for Urban Meyer, right? That was a stinking disaster. Doug Peterson had a couple of okay years, but then that fell off. They nailed it with Liam Cohen. And I know Jag fans, that was if there's a statement win in the NFL, and you guys can call 310-840-4910 and bug the hell out of us today on NFL Sunday Now. Was there a statement win today? What is it? And we got scores coming up we're going to get to as well. Ben Strober, man, that was a quick 20 minutes. We're locked. We're loaded. Tons of action going on. Give us a quick one. This is Johnny Ballgame on NFL Sunday Now.
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5: In game, so I wouldn't go there. We'll get a scoreboard update in a second, but first, Ben, first NFL coach fired. I'm going to give you $100 at the commercial break, and you have to bet it on one coach. Where are you going?
6: I'm probably going Todd Bowles. It's just been so disappointing in Tampa Bay. You get a new contract extension for Baker Mayfield, and they're trailing once again against the Vikings right now. They got Kyler Murray back today, but that's a team that's very, very close to falling to 0-3. They were disappointing last year after a hot start, and I think he is very, very much on in a pressure cooking seat right now.
5: All right. So you would say that was a statement loss today for the Chargers. Like, the win was there. We all watched that game. I mean, it was probably on in just about every market this morning, or a lot of them, and felt like it was there, Ben, but statement loss, huh?
6: I would say so. It's time to bury that Chargers team. Justin Herbert, if man, whatever you want to call him, it has been massively disappointing this season. Wow. For sure. In Harbaugh, that is a team with a ton of expectations, obviously, because they've disappointed in the postseason the past couple of years, and they're not going to make the postseason at this point. I think you can pretty much bury them. They will not be a playoff team right now. Playing in the AFC West, not a chance starting 0-3.
5: Benny, bringing out the machine guns on Jim Harbaugh. Jim Harbaugh had never been 0-2 at any level. So now he's 0-3. That's what's crazy about
6: Seattle,
5: Jim
6: correct?
5: Harbaugh. Yeah, and they're in Seattle next week facing 0-4. Ben, this might be a race, Jim Harbaugh versus Todd Bowles, but I like your Bowles pick. You know, I'll almost give you 200, or I'll match that. You know, I like the Vikings in this. We'll see if they can seal the deal here. But if Tampa Bay's getting in a situation, they just paid Baker, too. This is a now team, Ben. And Todd Bowles, no, it's a good call.
6: The Harbaugh thing is almost worse to me, Johnny, though, because you had the two gimmies on your schedule to start the season. You knew the schedule was going to be more difficult when you saw it come out for this Chargers team, but you had two games to start the season where you said, okay, these might be freebies in Vegas and Arizona, who Vegas is playing well right now. You got to give them credit, but Arizona also looks terrible. They lost 31-7 against Seattle last week. They're down 14-3 right now to the 49ers. The Chargers seem like a bad team. They're not a good football team right now. And if they're not going to beat those guys, I don't think they're going to fare well the rest of the year.
5: That's true. Yeah, the Chargers, week one at home to Arizona, week two at home to the Raiders. So those two losses were at home. They're on the road this week, obviously losing to Buffalo. And next week, they got to go on the road again. Jim Harbaugh versus Todd Bowles. I don't know if I could see what the Spanos family firing a guy like Jim Harbaugh a month into a season, though. And then what? You hand it over to Mike McDaniel, who just got fired a few months ago in South Beach? I don't know. But I'm not disagreeing with you, Ben. I don't see the Chargers doing jack or squat this season. And the Herbert deal, you guys, look at the salaries. Justin Herbert's like the second, third highest paid quarterback in the league. He makes more than like the Mahomes and the mega guys. He makes a ton. And you're looking at that saying, really? I don't know. It's NFL Sunday now, and let's get to the now. Let's get a Westwood One scoreboard update.
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6: Got a couple new scores around the league for you. 13-6. The Raiders just win, baby. They are on top of the New Orleans Saints. 3-yard touchdown catch for Michael Mayer from Kirk Cousins, who's played pretty well to start the season. There's about 3 minutes to go in the first half of that one. And also, just a couple of minutes ago, Kyler Murray, a 41-yard dot to Jordan Addison, who gets the touchdown. 17-10. Vikings claim the lead over the Buccaneers, who have it now. 1:53 to go in the first half of that one. Jordan Addison up to 75 yards and a touchdown on 3 catches. Kyler Murray, 6 of 8 with 112 yards and a touchdown so far. For the Vikings, off to a great start to the season. They stayed afloat last week with Carson Wentz commanding them to a, what was a 9-6 win over the Bears. That defense just suffocates them with Brian Flores, and they're off to a great start today. They might be 3-0.
5: You know, think about this. The Vikings beat the Packers week one. They were doggies. Last week, Chicago, I don't know, was on the road. They were doggies. And then this week, Tampa Bay, I mean, holy smokes. I don't know what the line was on this game. Maybe they were favored, but it wouldn't be by 1 or 2. Probably dogs again. And the Vikings keep winning. If the Raiders can win against the Saints, Ben, I don't know. You'll talk about potentially 2-3-0 teams, Ben, being the Vikings and the Raiders. Nobody had that coming. So, yeah, that's pretty interesting there. Good update. I think there's some more coming here, Ben. Where else are we headed?
6: We are very, very close to potentially getting an update here from Ravens, Cowboys in Rio de Janeiro. It's 14-10. The Ravens are on top. We're about to have a field goal attempt momentarily, and we do have it. The kick is good. 27 yards out for Tyler Loop. He's 1 of 1 on the day. 17-10. Baltimore over Dallas in Brazil. 4:44 to go in the first half.
5: Bigger game for Baltimore or Dallas?

0: disappointing against the Giants in week one. They come back home and they stomp the Commanders, end up losing Jaden Daniels right at the end of the first half. But that was a good feel-good moment for their offense to get back on track. Baltimore, after just completely stomping the Colts in week one, they came back down to earth. They blew another double-digit lead in the fourth quarter, something the Ravens have done for years. You don't have John Harbaugh anymore. Doesn't matter. Still, a double-digit blown lead for the Ravens, and they end up falling to the Saints of all teams last week. So both these teams have a lot to prove in this one. I just think it's probably a bigger game for the Cowboys at this point with how good the NFC looks this year. I think they're going to need all the wins they can get, and I don't think Dallas has been very impressive, especially defensively. They've looked pretty bad.
1: No, I don't think that. I agree. And it's just, I think the Cowboys, even though Baltimore has a new head coach, I just look at their culture, and I think the Cowboys are probably more likely to mess up or let 1 and 2 get in the building than the Ravens will. I like the Ravens' culture and ability to potentially recover from a 1 and 2 better than Big D. Because you know what happens with the Cowboys. All the haters are going to come out and they're just going to go right at him. And we'll see. And obviously you have to look at the schedule. They are at Houston next week. The Battle of Texas. And you just said, Ben, an 0-3 Texans team versus the Cowboys next week. No, Ravens, Cowboys, like Ben said, 17-10 Baltimore. Derrick Henry, Ben, with both Ravens touchdowns there. Javonte Williams, fantasy guys, he got the Cowboys only touchdown. Ben, where else we headed?
0: Well, I wanted to actually ask you a quick question here while we have the time, talking about Derrick Henry with two touchdowns today. Who's going to win this race for the most touchdowns in the league by non-quarterbacks? And I'm talking about Derrick Henry and JSN, of course. Another two for JSN today. I think he has six on the season or something ridiculous like that. It's unbelievable what he and Henry are doing to start this year.
1: You know, JSN was saying before the season that he wanted to join the 20 teeter club. And that's wide receivers who have scored. And he didn't say teeter. I just say that, right? Wide receivers who have scored more than 20 touchdowns in an NFL season. And that list, Jerry Rice, 1987. Shockingly, he did it in a strike year. Think about this. In 1987, they had a strike. Jerry Rice and the Niners. Jerry Rice played 12 games in 1987, and he had 22 teeters. Think about that, Ben. And that was his third year in the league. But that's not the record, although you could say it should be because Rice did it in 12 games. The record is Randy Moss. In my opinion, the second best receiver of all time. You remember the 07 undefeated Patriots team. Randy Moss had 23 touchdowns there. Guys, that's the list. There are two wide receivers in this league's history that have had 20 touchdowns in a season. That's where JSN wants to be. And Ben, six after three games? Injury, I think, is the only thing that gets in the way. Dan Quinn's smart. These defensive coordinators are smart, too. They know how to stop Seattle's offense. Don't let JSN take the game over. Yet nobody can stop it. It's crazy. You think you can bottle up a receiver, but JSN proves you wrong every week. My question is, you know, who's going to score the most touchdowns? I'll always give it to a running back, of course, Ben. But who's going to score the most touchdowns? All in all, who's the best receiver in the league right now? It's Chase or JSN, right? And it probably doesn't matter at that point. Yeah, I mean, JSN's having a better year than Chase, but I think, JSN was the offensive player of the year last year. Chase wasn't. I just feel like, I don't know, pound for pound, if I really had my choice and this was a draft, I'd probably take Chase, but maybe I'd be wrong on that because that's the discussion right now. Justin Jefferson has slipped down a little bit on that conversation, see if he gets back up. But what JSN is doing, you're right, Ben, six touchdowns after three games from a wide receiver position. Ben, can you tell me if a wide receiver has ever won NFL MVP before?
0: I don't believe it's happened. Is that right?
1: It has not happened. Shocker. Jerry Rice did not win MVP when he scored 22 touchdowns in 1987 on a team that went 14-1. That MVP in 87 went to John Albert Elway.

0: the Broncos. That was Elway's only league MVP in 1987, but people will look back on that and say, wow. I think Jerry Rice might have caught more touchdowns than Elway threw for that year, but Elway won the MVP, and it has never happened. And I would imagine, I don't know if JSN or guys like Chase are even aware of it, but Ben, if it's ever going to happen in an era where a non-quarterback, you know, will win an MVP, you know, if JSN keeps this going and has a year where they, or anybody, 125 catches, 1,800 yards, and 23 touchdowns, like, it's going to be tough to give the MVP to, oh, well, Josh Allen had another Jalen year. Oh, Lamar had another Lamar year. Oh, Mahomes is back. I mean, it's just like they've been rotating MVP awards with those guys. Stafford, of course, won it last year. But maybe, Ben, a wide receiver, maybe this season, but certainly in the next few years.
1: I will say about JSN today, just from watching him in this game and why I feel like he is so impactful and maybe the most valuable player right now, the Commanders threw their entire defense into this whole idea that they were going to try their best to stop him. They were playing a couple double safety high zones. They were blanketing the lower, you know, the back portion of the field. You could see downfield. They did a fairly good job covering at times. That's why there was a lot of open screen stuff that Darnold was able to take underneath at points in the game. But still, on a day where I think Washington did whatever it could to neutralize him, he goes for 10, 128, and two touchdowns. Like, that's probably a quiet game for JSN by these standards that he's playing at right now.
0: And look at his quarterback play. It's been shaky. First game, he had Darnold and then Locke. And second game, just Locke. Today, Darnold. Like, it's crazy how he's doing this. Peyton Manning isn't throwing him the ball like Marvin Harrison had, right? Jerry Rice, I love him. He also had some guy named Montana and then Young throwing him the ball. That helps a lot. Let's get to some phone calls on this. 310-840-4910. What do you know? What do you say? Let's get to Los Angeles. We got George in L.A. on the line. George, welcome to NFL Sunday Now. What you got, bud?
2: Hey, bud. Yeah, I was surprised they lost to the Seattle lost to the Redskins, but in a way, it doesn't. They were getting a little bit arrogant. They had lost this last November, and at the end of the game, Washington did the opposite of what Seattle expected. They kept running the ball. Mariota, whatever his name is, he played his rear end off. He was very impressive, and this opens the door for the Rams tonight against Denver, so we'll see what happens.
0: Great call. Appreciate that. There's George in L.A., everybody. Be next. 310-840-4910. What's a big statement today or not that you want to talk about? And, Ben, we'll go back to that real quick just to talk about, you know, George on the call there. And he's absolutely right. I don't know if Seattle was getting full of itself or it was just rainy. It was early in the morning, Pacific time zone. That's a 10 a.m. kick for a team in the Pacific time zone. Not a lot of guys are getting up and used to playing football at 10 a.m. Now, that's not an excuse. Mike McDonald, 16-2 on the road before this game. Now he's 16-3. Maybe they were, as they used to say, reading their press clippings a little too much. Marcus Mariota, I don't even care what the line is now. He should be NFC or NFL Player of the Week, if you ask me. Nobody had this. Ben Strober, would you agree with George in L.A. that the Seahawks lost this game because, maybe they overlooked them?
1: It's entirely possible. There are a lot of things that were stacked in the favor of Washington, I would say. Obviously, the team traveling across the country is usually going to be at a slight disadvantage, but it was an 8.5-point favorite by the time the game had kicked off. So talent alone, defense alone, Seattle had the upper hand in this game for sure. It's a backup quarterback playing. And Marcus Mariota, everybody knows he's one of the most capable backup quarterbacks in the league. That's why Washington felt so comfortable and okay with the fact that they would have to play at least a couple games without Daniels after he dislocated his elbow again. But the number one thing for Washington is they had not forced a single turnover entering this game, and it got three of them today, including the pick six, which kind of sealed the deal, not entirely, because Seattle got another chance down the field moments ago. But man, Mariota, he just makes plays when they need him to make it, and he didn't really use his legs much in this game, but on that final play where they needed to get it on third down and eight, he uses his legs and ices the game. He's just that kind of player. You can trust him to make a play and win you a game, and he did today.
0: I'll take it a step further real quick. Like, if you put Marcus Mariota on the Seahawks instead of Sam Darnold, he was their QB1. Starting in August, offseason, Marcus Mariota was the quarterback of, let's just say, the Seahawks. A team with that defense and those skill position players with Kupp and JSN, Rashid Shaheed. They need Zach Charbonnet back really, really bad. But I think Seattle still goes to the playoffs and contends. I don't think Sam Darnold is, wow, my gosh, so much better than Marcus Mariota. This league is so razor thin that a couple things go your way, a couple things don't. I love Marcus Mariota. I'm a Pacific Northwest guy. I used to have radio shows in Oregon when he was a quarterback there, and I loved watching him, and it was a really big deal when he won the Heisman Trophy for the Oregon Ducks. Still the only one that has, and, you know, it's just such a pro, such a good dude. I love that he has gray hair, too. Sorry, Benny. I just have a soft spot for the old gray-haired quarterback in this league. 310-840-4910. We'll get you another scoreboard update. We return on NFL Sunday Now.
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1: Halftime of all three games except, I think, the one in New Orleans. Welcome back, NFL Sunday Now. Johnny Ballgame got Ben Strober producing, our boy Charlie Gonzalez running the Westwood One radio board, and your phone calls at 310-840-4910. Who's the first coach that's going to get fired in the NFL, in your opinion? And who made a statement today? Was there one? Maybe in a win or a loss. You learned this from what team today? Until then, though, Ben, let's check back in. Let's get a Westwood One scoreboard update.
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3: Let's go back to Brazil for this one. 17-13 Ravens on top at halftime. Dallas tacking on three right before the half. If you have Brandon Aubrey in fantasy, you know you're going to feel good every single year. He knocks it in. So a four-point game at halftime. But the star of the show so far has been, of course, Derrick Henry. He continues just to put touchdowns on the board. He's got two today in the first half. Here's one of them.
4: Cowboys, that one a big one. And here is Henry. Going to break outside. And here he goes. Henry's in again for a Baltimore touchdown.
1: Big teeter right there. One of two, like you said, Ben. And I'll think he gets another one, too. I mean, King Henry, he's only averaging 3.6 yards per pop. Lamar's helped with 22 yards on just two carries. Justin Hill running the ball well, too. Check this out, Ben. At the break, Baltimore, 19 carries, 91 yards collectively, 4.8 yards per pop. The two Henry touchdowns on the ground. The Cowboys, they got to figure out a way to stop that run, and vice versa, because the Cowboys are running the ball very well against the Ravens defense in that game, too, from Rio de Janeiro. Ben, what's next?
3: Just an update here right ahead of halftime in the game between the Saints and the Raiders down in New Orleans. Noah Fant caught a touchdown just a couple minutes ago, 13-13. There are 10 seconds left in the first half. Looks like New Orleans is going to kneel it down here. Sorry, the Raiders will. But 13-13 between the Raiders and the Saints. Raiders trying to get to 3-0.
1: You know, I was saying that earlier. You know, who's a more impressive or a more surprising 3-0? Is it, if it's the Raiders, it's probably going to be hard to argue anyone past that for a 3-0 team. But if the Vikings hold on to, good for them. I don't think a lot of people have the Vikings 3-0 with that schedule. Raiders, Vikings, pretty interesting there, Ben. But what, that game is tied right now?
3: It is tied 13-13 heading into halftime.
1: Brock Bowers, 7 catches for 87 yards. Fantasy owners, so nice to have Brock Bowers back. And if you're wondering, well, what's Genty doing? Nothing. 9 carries, 24 yards on the ground, and just 2 catches, 15 yards through the air there. So Genty, what about 39 scrimmage yards in the first half? No touchdowns. Cousins, as Ben said, only touchdown came to the backup tight end, Michael Meyer. Chris Olave, a few catches there. Nothing crazy statistically for New Orleans. Juwan Johnson and Noah Fant, both tight ends, get in the end zone for Kellen Moore's offense. I think we got time for another, Ben. Where else do you want to go?
3: Second half just kicked off between the Bucs and the Vikings. Buccaneers, obviously, one of those teams to watch for the who's the first head coach to get fired. Todd Bowles, if they go to 0-3, that seat will be insanely hot. Kyler Murray is 6 of 10, returning from the concussion this week, as a passing touchdown as well. Jordan Addison caught that from about 41 yards out. The Vikings, man, 17-10 over the Bucs. Second half just started.
1: Okay, 17-10, Tampa Bay losing, Baker second half. What's going to go on with that team? They obviously miss Mike Evans. He scored again today. He scores every week. I mean, bang, bang, Niner gang, they're saying, hey, why isn't anybody talking about us? Maybe because you're still playing and you got the Cardinals, but the Niners, is there going to be a better looking 3-0? Than the San Francisco 49ers? 310-840-4910. We got a few of you holding. We will get to you. Appreciate you guys on Westwood One Sports. This is NFL Sunday Now. Ben Strober producing. I'm Johnny Ballgame. Charlie Gonzalez running the board. More updates, more fantasy news, Survivor Watch. I would love to know if you're still in Survivor. Ben, I was out week one with the Chargers. Where were you out? Quickly.
3: You and I, same thing.
1: Exactly. Yep. Look at us losers. All right, NFL Sunday Now continues. Go nowhere. Westwood One.
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0: It's NFL Sunday Now on Westwood One Sports. Here's John Mallory.
1: Halftime. Looks like we just had, I'll just say it, a Christian McCaffrey touchdown in Santa Clara, San Francisco, all over Arizona. An extra point will make it 24-6. I'm Johnny Ballgame, and appreciate you guys with us here. We know there's a lot of games going on. We're talking everything. Let me ask Ben Strober this, my producer. Are the Cleveland Browns good? Benny, 2-1. They ran for 132 yards today over Carolina, kind of squeaked one out there, scored 11 points in the fourth quarter to come back and win. Ben, Cleveland, I need your assessment.
3: Deshaun Watson did not suck for the last 2 weeks, and that's probably the reason they've won these games. Week one was a disaster. It was terrible. I didn't think he was going to make it to week three. I thought it was going to be the situation where kind of everybody foresaw it coming, that he was going to get benched week three because there was no way he was going to go in front of that home crowd where they were going to boo the hell out of him all game. But he's kind of put it together. 16 of 30 today, 2 touchdowns, no interceptions, played mistake-free football. The Browns only turned it over once, but defensively very, very good in this game against a pretty capable Carolina offense that's been pretty good to start the season under Bryce Young. He had a touchdown and interception today, 26 of 48, 291 yards. I don't think this means the Browns are good, but maybe they're not going to be in the Titans corollary this year.
1: Yeah, maybe they're not going to be on the clock to pick first in the draft coming down to the last two or three games. I mean, yeah, Deshaun Watson still needs to clean up the completion percentage. Harold Fannin, by the way, Fantasy Geeks, caught both Deshaun Watson touchdowns today. Today's attack of the Titan better than the Browns. Let's get to the calls, and we'll start in South Carolina. Rick in South Carolina wants to talk about that very game. Welcome to the show, Rick. What you got?
17: I've been a Panther fan for 30 years.
1: 95.
17: Today, I don't feel like pulling for the Panthers anymore. If they let the Browns beat them, they need help. They will not win three games this year. They're going to lose next week with the Detroit Lions. They won't win three games this year, and I'm so upset because I'm a PSL owner, and I go to all the games, and I'm just sick of them, okay?
1: Yeah, God, the NFL can do that, can it, Rick? I mean, Rick, I'm from Seattle, okay? I used to go to Seahawks games my whole life. I still do. I don't live in the city anymore, but I'm flying to the Chiefs game on Sunday night. Seattle hosts Kansas City. You know, I'm not feeling great right now. At least I got a Super Bowl in my back pocket from last year. So
17: yes,
1: I'm not going to go. I'm not going to be where you are now. Yeah, I am.
17: Well, let me tell you, they will never win anything with Bryce Young as a quarterback.
1: You're already there, Rick. You're already there. You're just going to slick Rick it and say you're done with Bryce Young, huh?
17: I'm done with Bryce Young. I think the coach could be a good coach, but I'm done with Bryce Young, okay? I mean, number one, he makes too many mistakes. Number two, he's too – I don't care what you say, he's too small, okay?
1: I get you.
17: And he's getting hurt all the time. Number three, I hope we suck this year so we can get the quarterback next year.
1: Thanks for the call. There's Rick in South Carolina. We'll take those calls. Happy, sad. You want your quarterback out of town like Rick does there with Carolina. Yeah, it was kind of a letdown. This is a team that played a playoff game last year, and you know what? Made the Rams sweat in that playoff game last year, and you thought maybe the corner was turned, and then you lose to Cleveland. It was on the road. Maybe Cleveland's better than we think, but I'm with the Panther fan right now. Very, very frustrating. You can't count wins in this league. We have to know that. But when you do see Cleveland on your schedule, sometimes you like to. Hell, I was counting a win before I ran into Ben Strober's Washington Commanders today with the best regular season win they've had early on, probably since Mark Rippon was the quarterback there, saying HTTR. Benny, we got a score update. Let's get to it. Westwood 1 scoreboard now.
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3: Finally got some action at the end of the first half in the Raiders-Saints game. Matt Gay knocks in a field goal from 25 yards out, 16-13 at the half. The Raiders lead over the Saints, looking to get to 3-0. Kirk Cousins pretty good in the first half, 15 of 22 with a touchdown that he completed to Michael Mayer. The tight ends, we've been talking about how often they have scored today. That's what we've got in the Raiders and Saints game at halftime.
1: Okay, it hasn't been forever. 2021, the one decent year with Carr and Gruden, and we know how that ended, but it started well. The last time the Raiders were 3-0 was 2021. So you would think it'd be further back, but if they can seal this, and there's a ton of game left, and the Saints will probably even win, but if the Raiders are 3-0, that's going to be a fun week for a fan base that just wants to matter again, that just wants to have something to root for again, that just doesn't want to suck constantly in this league, and that'll be a lot of fun if the Raiders can do that. But even if they lose, Ben, hey, who had the Raiders 2-1? If you're a Raider fan and I put 2-1 in front of you before the kickoff of week one, you would have signed off on that. You would have taken that. If you win 2 out of 3, you're going to make the playoffs in this league. You're going to take 2-1, no question. And of course, our board op has to play the autumn wind when we talk about the Raiders. Oh, and he's wearing an Lyle Alzado jersey. That's sweet, man. All right, Benny, you can turn the autumn wind, love ya, down. Art, let's get to the next game. Where else are we headed?
3: 23-6. The 49ers have probably been one of the most impressive teams that are going to be undefeated after this one wraps up. The Cardinals, they got nothing, man. I don't know how they got a win in week one, but the Chargers have been one of the more disappointing teams of the entire season. Christian McCaffrey walked one in a couple of minutes ago. He's got a touchdown, 8 carries, 61 yards for him. Debo Samuel, resurgence, a renaissance as he returns to the 49ers this year, 83 yards in a touchdown so far in that one. Brock Purdy's 11 of 20, 245 yards with 2 touchdowns, no turnovers. Solid game so far for them. This is an easy opponent, and they're handling business again. It's always a war of attrition with the 49ers. It's kind of like, when are they? Oh my God! Literally, as I'm saying that, Trent Williams to the locker room. I mean, you can't even draw it up like that.
1: Are you serious?
3: I'm not. It's every single year. It's when are the 49ers
1: year?
3: Whole team going to be dead?
1: Wow! And that's one of their top 3 or 4 most important players in that building, Trent Williams.
3: Oh, and
1: the
3: he
1: left
3: was carded.
1: Tackle. Oh, that's not good. That's not good. I will say this, Arizona fan, and I doubt you're out there. Jeremiah Love looks good. I know you took a running back maybe too early. That kid looks good. The Niners have a good defense, and he's 13 carries for 64 yards in that game, 4.9 per pop. I don't know what's happening with Marvin Harrison Jr. Anybody's guess is as good as mine. Not only is he not startable in fantasy, I don't even know if you roster him. And I can't believe I'm saying that because, like everybody in the world, I love the kid coming out of Ohio State. But he has been a massive disappointment. Michael Wilson's better than him. 5 catches for 45 yards at the break. And the Debo Samuel touchdown was kind of weird, Ben. It was like on a lateral. because he didn't get credit for a catch. He just got credit for 80 receiving yards in a touchdown. But he didn't get credit for the catch. And I'll have to see. Maybe there's a statistical error that I'm looking at here. And maybe they did end up giving it to him. But interesting. It's nice to see Debo in the open field. Haven't seen that in a while. You wanted more of that in Washington the last couple of years, Ben. Anywhere else we can go? How about Baltimore and Dallas?
3: Baltimore and Dallas. Kyle Hamilton was just taken off the field with an injury moments ago, starting safety for the Ravens, so that's obviously not good. Dallas is into Ravens territory right now. They're in Baltimore's 34, and they're down by 4, 17-13, 12:40 to go in the third quarter. It's a tough Dallas offense to stop every single week, and they're going to have to score as much as they can because they've had a hard time stopping Baltimore's running game.
1: Yeah, for all the Cowboy fans that told me all off season how much they fixed that D and it's not going to be an issue, I don't know if you guys know this, but last year the Cowboys gave up more points than the Bengals. And the Bengals were like, oh, they were the bad defense last year, right? No, the Cowboys gave up more points than the Bengals did last year. Guys, this wasn't just a quick little fix-up. Not a fixer-upper. This is a tear-down rebuild, and I don't know if they're there yet. Actually, I do know. They're not there yet. Will that change week to week? Potentially. But you don't want to get good, Ben, when you're 4-7, and all of a sudden you figure it out, right? And then you just got to play massive catch-up, and it's really hard to do in this league. So how about them Cowboys? How about that defense? You're right, Ben. The Cowboys have to win these shootouts, and luckily for them, they are equipped. I mean, who doesn't love that offense? Two wide receivers. The tight end, Ferguson, is a beast. Dax probably is, I don't know, mature, level-headed as any quarterback in the league. I'm not saying he's the best, but, I mean, Dak's not going to be the reason you lose most weeks. In fact, he might be the reason you win most weeks. He's one of those quarterbacks, and they're going to need him this year, Ben. I mean, Dak's going to have a monster fantasy season for the Cowboys to be able to fix that D, but still win, you know? It's nice to have mistakes and still be able to win the game. Not a lot of teams, especially in this league, can do that, Ben.
3: He's one of those type of players. He's going to put up his stats pretty much every single year. I know he's had a couple of seasons where injury has derailed it in a way for him, but he's pretty steady as they come. I know he had the one year where he led the league in interceptions. He's kind of cleaned that up since. I think he's gotten a lot smarter as the years have gone along here in Dallas, but they've never been able to just figure the whole thing out in the last 30 years or so. If it's not one thing, it's something else. And you know, the saying in Dallas should be that two good things can't happen in a row for them, because every time something good happens to them, something bad immediately happens either the same game or the next week. It's just the Cowboys.
1: It's so true. I mean, it's funny, but I mean, they've had the same general manager since 1994. No other team has had the same general manager since 1994. I believe Mickey Loomis is the longest tenured general manager with the team, with the Saints, and I think he got the gig in like 2000, 2001, something like that. And pretty crazy, but I think you can just look at that. Look at the general manager. Ben, do we have another quick update? Did you just see something else?
3: Yeah, I got to cut you off. And I said that good things can't happen for the Cowboys at once. They had a big pass down the middle to George Pickens. Two plays later, fumble, Ravens recover. And Dallas was driving.
1: I believe it was Jake Ferguson on the fumble, fantasy guys. Sorry about the negative points you're going to get there. There's an update. NFL, let's one more scoreboard update to get to, Ben. Take me to Tampa and fill me in.
3: Let's get out to Tampa Bay, 17-10 at home. Buccaneers trying to not fall to 0-3, and they're off to a pretty rough start in this one. 17-10, they trail, but they are driving at this point in time. They're on the Minnesota 19, second down in 7 following a turnover. An interception from Kyler Murray set this up, so the Bucs and Baker Mayfield have their chance. We'll see if they can punch one in here in the next couple minutes.
1: I mean, I don't want to say it's a season saver, but you said that with your Commanders today, Ben, and I agreed with you. You know, I'm not saying, and I said, I don't think the Commanders will be good this year, but their season isn't over. And if they lost today, I would have said right here on the air, Ben, sorry, pal, your season's over on September 27th, right? But it's not. You're 1-2. You're just hanging around, and that's exactly where you want to be in this league. If you're not an elite team, like only four or five teams are that absolutely expect to win every single week in this league, this could be the same situation for Tampa Bay, would it not? I mean, is Baker Mayfield in the red zone here, down 17-10, 7:50 left in the third? I mean, is this kind of a season saver, Buck fan? If you're listening and watching this, 310-840-4910, it feels kind of like it. And I know you'll say, well, the NFC South isn't that good. Oh, I don't care if you're 3-0, if you're 0-3, Ben. I don't care what division you're in. Good luck, right?
3: I think the NFC South thing is really the only way you could rationalize the season not being over at 0-3 for Tampa Bay, because they're probably still only somehow a game back, depending on what happens, I guess, in this Saints-Raiders game, because the Saints did come from behind to beat Baltimore last week. So if they somehow get to 2-1, then you got a little bit more of a cushion. But no, I think being in the NFC South is really the only saving grace the Bucs have for their season if they drop to 0-3.
1: Yeah, and we've seen, I know it's only been 2 weeks, but the Saints, they've been about the best second-half offense I've seen in the league. Both their games, and they put up points in both of them. A majority of those points felt like they came in the second half with some of those comebacks. Ben, we have a score update in Tampa. Take us there real quick.
3: Just moments ago, we saw the interception for the Bucs, had an opportunity to potentially tie the game, but they do get just 3. McLaughlin knocks it in, 38-yard field goal. He's 2 of 2 on his kicks today. 17-13 Minnesota on top, 7-12 to go in the third quarter. That one in Tampa Bay.
1: All right. I believe we just had another touchdown, Ben. There's a ton of action going on, and you heard me say this guy's name a few minutes ago. Ben, what happened in Santa Clara just now, brother?
3: Michael Wilson gets it to a double-digit score game, I guess you want to put it. They are now down 23-12. I don't think they've kicked the point after here. But it is a 5-yard touchdown catch for Michael Wilson. Extra point is good. So now it is 23-13. He has been the best receiver for this Arizona organization. He's up to 8 receptions today, 61 yards. Now a touchdown. Marvin Harrison Jr., 2 receptions, 21 yards. And that's it for him. But Wilson, he's having a big year so far.
1: Benny, why does Marvin Harrison Jr. stink? Like, I have no idea.
3: He's got the yips.
1: Okay. You can't blame the quarterback anymore. Michael Wilson has had productive year. Last year, Michael Wilson was real, especially the last 5 weeks of the season. People were winning fantasy championships with Michael Wilson receiving the ball. And it's just weird. Like, usually, I'm trying to think of, like, a first-round top 5-7 draft pick wide receiver that was a, let's be honest, that was a massive bust. It's hard. Usually if you're going to draft a receiver that early, most of the time, what, Darius Hayward Bay, I think, went 10th. The Raiders took a guy, I think it was South Carolina. I can't even remember the team he played for, but he ran a really fast 40. But yeah, some updates there. But it's just, you don't see a lot of those receiver busts, and certainly Marvin Harrison Jr. has been that right now. We got more and more updates and your phone calls too. 310-840-4910. 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
19: Kevin Harlan here from Monday Night Football on Westwood One. 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Chicago hopes to get back on track after falling to 1-1 last week, while Jalen Hurts and the Eagles want to build on their 2-0 start. It's the Eagles at the Bears coming up on Monday Night Football.
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5: He's on anytime touchdown in London yards, right? I only did 50. I should have done more because whenever Penix starts, Drake London averages 105 yards a game, which is third in the league behind Jigba and I think your boy in Cincinnati, right? Now,
1: sure.
5: To the negative. The Washington Commanders just showed and proved why the Atlanta Falcons coaching staff and front office are all of the inadequacies and the malfeasance, okay? Marcus Mariota looked like a deer in the headlights under Arthur Smith. Barely averaged 170 yards, 88, passer rating, 5-8. He just beat the reigning, defending Super Bowl champion, throwing for three touchdowns with a 110 rating. Kirk Cousins, right? One had a four-game stretch with us with zero touchdowns and nine turnovers. He's now looking he's having a career resurgence over there in Oakland. Zach Robinson left us. OC is currently with the Bucks, who not so coincidentally have had no offensive success this year. You feel me? And I'm saying right now, signing Matt Ryan was the best thing that they could have done. Because we finally, it seems like they were smart enough to keep Ulbrich, you know, the DC. Just because the new coach is coming in doesn't mean you need to bring in some nobody. We were second in the NFL in the sacks last year, and even with our top two pass rushers out, okay, one for the year with an injury and one for half the season with a knucklehead brain, but we are still getting major pressure. And it's like, you know what, man? Maybe, just maybe, the Falcons could win maybe 8 or 9 games this year.
1: Yeah, you know, it's a totally different ball game. Thank you for the call, Israel Bentley. Love it. And I appreciate where you went on that. Thanks for the call, Israel. There's a lot of these quarterbacks, Marcus Mariota, Kirk Cousins. Can I throw in a Kyler Murray potentially? You know, guys that this league or certainly fans kind of wanted to crumple up and kind of shoot over into the trash can. And we're seeing, I don't know, resurgence or whatnot. Look, Mariota was terrific today. It was maybe the nicest 183-yard passing performance I've ever seen. I'm not going to sit here and say that he shredded the dark side. He didn't. Seattle helped. They had three turnovers. They just didn't play well. Anybody who watched that game would say, okay, but credit Washington for just keeping the pressure there. Washington had a touchdown called back, too. And it was a really cheesy penalty, too, like a half a foot off the line of scrimmage, and they called him for it. That game might not even have been that close, but Mariota just did what you need Mariota to do. You don't need Marcus Mariota to go to the Pro Bowl. You just need him to not mess it up and let a good team be able to win. Look what the Seahawks did last year with Sam Darnold. And I said this before, I don't put Sam Darnold in an entirely different mega class of quarterbacks than a guy like Mariota or Cousins or Kyler Murray. Where you go means everything. Smart people around you, good players around you. And I would look back on maybe those Arthur Smith Falcon teams. You know, Marcus Mariota's been tossed around this league. He has had no stability after Tennessee, and that's his fault. He lost the gig there. They made him the franchise guy. But, yeah, a little bit of a resurgence here for some of these quarterbacks. Kirk Cousins is playing well, and we got some massive stuff going on. I know, Benny, you're ready, man. Let's get there. Let's get another Westwood One scoreboard.
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6: The Cowboys are just going to kick themselves all the way back from Brazil if they don't win this game. Two straight possessions, they are driving into Ravens territory. The first one, a Jake Ferguson fumble on a pitch to him, and then a blocked field goal from 59 yards out. They tried it with Brandon Aubrey. It was blocked by the Ravens. And then a play later, a 30-yard run for King Henry, who's up to 72 in the game. The Ravens are driving now down to the Dallas 16. They're up by 4, 17-13. 5 minutes to go in the third quarter, but they are threatening once again. Dallas might be in big trouble.
1: The Ravens right now, Ben, on a Justice Hill run to the right, have put themselves, I think, about at the Cowboy 5-yard line. So I said, yeah, King Henry at the two.
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8: A weekend of soccer at America First Field concludes with the final game of the NWSL weekend. It is the Utah Royals taking on the North Carolina Courage. JP Chunga with Carla Swenson Haslam here on the pregame show. And Carla, had been a while since RSL won. How about this Utah Royals team trying to get up off the schneid after losing last week?
9: Yeah, Utah Royals, I think, quite a slap in the face. I think they weren't expecting to get that loss last week, but now they are back home at America First and looking to be able to get a win against an NC Courage team that started the season off really rough but has since made some big improvements.
8: This is a massive game when it comes to the standings. Utah and North Carolina battling for positioning. Currently, the Courage are in ninth place, just outside the playoff line. Top eight teams make it to the postseason, but they're 1 point off of eighth. Utah is in sixth on 42 points. A point behind Portland, which currently is in the top four. So if either of these teams can get a win, they put themselves in a really good position. But before we get into this matchup, and we'll get a deep breakdown into what to expect from North Carolina, and frankly what to expect from this Utah Royals team as they're trying to bounce back, let's do our radio recap where we review last week's game, a matchup against Angel City. Utah, on their first playoff push, never qualified for the postseason in the club history. Ali Centnor, the former Utah Royal, four matches unbeaten for Angel.

0: Talufia went down, tried to challenge the ball. Matthew Corrigan heading over to the replay booth. Denial of a goal-scoring opportunity is what they'll be looking at. Matthew Corrigan with the decision. Taking away the yellow card and going to the back pocket. A red card. Denial of a goal-scoring opportunity. She was the last player back. And Paige Cronin is sent off. Looking at video, Abdu Njai trying to see if that there was a hair pull. Matthew Corrigan currently holding up the play. You see the instant reaction from Borges. Matthew Corrigan heads over to video review. After review, a red card and a penalty. Ana Tejada sent to the locker early. Judged to have grabbed the hair of Ari Borges. And now Utah is reduced to 9. So Ali Sentnor steps to the spot. 2 penalty kick goals this season, or in total for Angel City. Former Utah Royal, number 1 overall pick in 2024. Sentnor to face her former teammate Mandy McGlynn. And Sentnor gives Angel City the opening goal. Royals reduced to 9 players. A penalty kick surrendered as a result of the red card from Ana Tejada. And Ali Sentnor converts from the spot. Sub from Angel City as Prisca Chalufia out. Taylor Suarez, the rookie, on. Suarez scored last time out, and she comes on to score. Taylor Suarez doubles the advantage. After she scored last time out, she does it once more with her first touch in this second half. Mozingo, regain. John's daughter in the area. Sven is John's daughter. 8th goal on the season. Picking the pocket of a Utah Royals defender and placing it past Mandy McGlynn. That is the final action. A frustrating night in Sandy. 2 first half red cards. See the Royals fall 3-0 to Angel City. Goals from Ali Sentnor, Taylor Suarez, and Spindis Johnsdottir seal the victory for the Los Angeles-based club. A valuable 3 points puts Angel City into the top 8. Utah tied 4th and 5th with Portland.
1: Game's done. We didn't review the game. We didn't do any analysis of the 10 minutes. We were 11 against 11. So I think the reality is, when that happened, we had a few things that we could still control. It was effort, it was intensity, and just wanted to do something. And I think that's what we've shown. I think when you get a few touches in the box in the 83rd minute, I think you show that you were still wanting something out of that game. I think that's a piece you take home. Besides that, it was not a lot to take home from.
2: Tough match, but I think it's just brought this group together. And we've always said, like, it's never one individual player. We're a unit, we're a team, and there's no blame put on anybody. We're going to bounce back and show up against North Carolina and be a unified group, and that's what this team does week in and week out. And we know the results have kind of been up and down for us, but we've just stuck to our process, stuck to our group, and we know that we can be special when we play well, and that's our goal every weekend. And so we said just win the day today and then move forward, and then hopefully 3 points on the weekend.
0: That is Kate Delfava to finish up the radio recap. Also heard from the head coach, Jimmy Kunratz, after the game here on the pregame show. But have you ever been down 2 players in a match for nearly an entire hour of play? That's a very tough ask when you look at the way things unfolded last week.
3: Yeah, just some really bad luck for the Utah Royals. And you're right, especially so early in this game, and I think Coach Kunratz said it perfectly, he's going to analyze those first 10 minutes, because can you really analyze and tell your team to play better, play differently when they're playing 2 men down? And so, again, it's one of those things that it's one of those games that you want to, you know, take pieces from it to learn from and improve, but at the same time, I don't think that's going to happen again for the Utah Royals.
0: 2 players down within 25 minutes and having to play nearly the entire game down 2 players, a very tough ask for Utah. But a result of that, 3 points, and the 3 points that Angel City got this weekend against Washington, Angel City is now in 5th place at 42 points on better goal differential than the Utah Royals. They're tied at 42 points.

0: fifth and sixth between those two teams. So that was a valuable win for Angel City last weekend against Utah.
1: And that's another team like the NC Courage we're going to see tonight that, again, started the season off a little rough, but is making their comeback in the latter half of the season. And that's a trend, JP, that we're starting to see with so many of these NWSL teams is either they'll start off really strong and then drop off as the year goes on or vice versa. And so each game now, as we're, this is the last in September, and now as we get into October, into the final stretch, each one of these games is really going to matter in preparation for the playoffs.
0: Perfect lead up into what Jimmy had to say during the week at training about the stakes heading into this North Carolina game.
2: I just think it's keeping our heads cool. Still five games left. I think there's plenty of opportunities to do what we want to do this season. I think it's just realizing that there's a three-point game, but we have to understand that we're playing at home, we're playing in front of our crowd. So I think that just raises the stakes for us. And I think just in general, I think showing that we can compete with these playoff teams is what we had on the schedule for this whole season. It's what we want to do as an objective. So I think it's, again, it's showing up, competing, and making sure that we leave everything on the pitch.
0: And this game against Angel City last week, then they have this game against North Carolina, two teams that are real playoff caliber opponents.
1: It's going to matter every single play, every single game. And you're right, not only point-wise, we're talking about results here, but how the team prepares. If they're able to play well against Angel City, if they're able to play well against North Carolina, that gives you an idea of where your team's caliber is at, where your talent is at, and how you're going to match up against some of these really talented teams, assuming you make it into the playoffs.
0: It has been since the 4-1 victory against North Carolina back in July that Utah has gone win-loss.
1: Yes.
0: Win-loss, win-loss, win-loss. They haven't been able to see the consistency, but with these final games, I imagine that Jimmy wants to install something that they could carry in if they were to make the postseason.
1: Yeah, it's in this last month, you're not going to be making that many changes. You don't see coaches, you know, playing with their formation. By now, coaches have an idea of who their starting 11 are and what formation that they play at. And so now it's all about just refining. And I hate to say it, but keeping players from getting injured. It has been a long season, and the bodies of these players are starting to wear from, you know, just playing week in and week out against some of the top talent in the world. And so being able to maintain that into these last few weeks is also going to be key.
0: It has been a pretty clean injury report for Utah as of late. Just the two players who are on the season-ending injury list when it comes to Alex Loetta and KK Ream. They're both unavailable, but Loetta trying to work her way back off of SEI. And then Utah without Paige Cronin and Anna Tejada because of their red card suspensions. Otherwise, it's a pretty healthy squad so far.
1: And that's the hope, is that you can go off into the playoffs knowing who's going to be in your lineup and keeping everyone, as you had mentioned, relatively healthy. And then just managing load. How do you win these important games, but how do you manage the load for these players that are averaging 90 minutes a game?
0: We will see how the Utah Royals manage this full 90 tonight as they take on a key matchup, playoff caliber opponent, the North Carolina Courage, two-time NWSL champions in the league, trying to get back to the postseason. Pre-game show will continue. You'll hear about Ashley Sanchez and also hear from the head man, Jimmy Kunratz, as well. Plenty to get to ahead of the matchup at America First Field. You're listening to the Utah Royals Radio Network.
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2: She's been doing amazing. I think she's one of the best ones in the world at the minute. So surely, and you have to, you look at her and you try to find strategies to get her slightly more out of the game. But reality as well is like if that space is condensed, they'll find someone else. They got some good tents, they got good other players. So I think it's just a healthy balance of making sure you take into account what she's good at, but you also don't overfocus. So you just stay, you just keep yourself in the game.
0: The head coach of the Utah Royals, Jimmy Kunrath's talking about Ashley Sanchez of North Carolina Courage as we take a look at the opponents for Utah a little bit during this portion of the pregame show with J.P. Chung and Carla Swenson Haslam. She has been on fire, 19 goals, and she will be in the class of Temwa Tshewinga and the Barbara Bandas, because if she scores one more time, she will tie Temwa Tshewinga for the most goals in a single season in NWSL if she gets 20 on the year in the next couple games.
1: No, she's been absolutely on fire. Her shots on target have been incredibly efficient, especially in this latter half of the season. In the last four away matches, has had 7 goals. Absolutely incredible. So this is, you know, a player who does great on the road and does a great job under pressure. And so she's a player that I'm excited to watch tonight. I think it's going to be a good showing for Sanchez.
0: She thought she had her 20th goal last week against Gotham, but it was taken off during an offside during the buildup. But they lost 2-1, matching 2-1 losses over the last two games for that club as they try to get back onto winning ways after back-to-back defeats. North Carolina with these 3 points on the line, trailing Utah 42 points. They're at 39. They also have a dynamic partner alongside Ashley Sanchez. Evelyn EJ has 11 goals on the season. So in total, they've got 30 goals, and that is the most prolific duo in NWSL history.
1: Yeah, I mean, you heard it coming from Coach Kunrath that if Sanchez is being marked, there is still another 10 who can go to, and I imagine that he's referring
0: to EJ.
1: Yeah, excuse me. I imagine he's referring to EJ because you have multiple players that can get out wide, and so even as Sanchez pulls multiple defenders into her area, that creates space for EJ. That creates space for some of those other attacking players who have proven that they can score goals in front of the frame.
0: Let's look at the back line for Utah, which starts pretty similar to what they've done all season. Nuria Adabano on the left, Kaylee Real in the center alongside Kate Elfava and Miyabi on the right. That the biggest change of the entire season as Yenny Thompson was transferred to London City Lionesses. Miyabi has gotten a majority of the starts at right back. She's going to be matched up with Ashley Sanchez as the 1v1 player. What should the Royals look at defensively as they try to mark such a dynamic attacking talent?
1: I think you want to try to push them away from goal before they ever get into the attack. And so I think the key is all preventative here. If you're the Utah Royals, you want to stop the attack in the midfield, push everything out wide in the midfield, and then keep them from getting in the cross. Anything that keeps those two players from getting inside the box is going to increase your chances of winning this game.
0: Overall, too, it needs to be mentioned because they are the top scoring team in all of NWSL. North Carolina, like Utah, has so many different scorers. Looked it up pregame, 12 different scorers on the season. That matches Utah for the most in NWSL. They've just been prolific scoring the entire season, and I think that has to go to their head coach, newly installed this year, Mack Lind. In the preseason, he said he's obsessed with goals, and with 48, I kind of believe it. I think he's right.
1: Absolutely incredible, and you give, you know, full credit to their team for doing so. That said, they have let in 37 goals, and so maybe part of the strategy in this game for the Utah Royals is just outscore your opponent. If you know your opponent is going to score a lot of goals, if you know they're very attack-minded, the key might be to just score more than them.
0: So let's look at the North Carolina 11 just to give you some insight here on the pregame show. Starting in goal, Caitlin Sheridan coming over from San Diego. She's been a best 11 goalkeeper three times in her career, including goalkeeper of the year in 2022. In the back, Feely Rao on the left, Ryan Williams on the right. Center back partner is Uno and Talia Stouty. Stouty scored the lone goal against Gotham last week against Ford, North Carolina. Shinomi and Riley Jackson are the pivot players in the midfield. Erica Meg Parkinson, first-year NWSL player, English Youth International. She operates as a creative player in the midfield. Up front, Evelyn EJ, Swedish international, has 11 goals and 4 assists on the season. And Ashley Sanchez, 19 goals to her name, starts on the wing. Gianna Paul making her second start after coming over from Kansas City. She's up top as well for Mack Lind and his North Carolina side. All to play for as North Carolina coming to the Utah Royals home at America First Field, trying to get a valuable 3 points. Number 9 against number 6 in the standings, Utah with 42 points, North Carolina with 39. We'll reveal the starting 11 for the Utah Royals, give you our approach to the match, and keys to the game on the other side. You're listening to the pregame show on the Utah Royals Radio Network.
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12: Honestly, it just gives me a lot of gratitude for the journey that I've had. And honestly, I can't. There's so many people that I have to thank for getting me to this point, and I think being here, making the move here this year, has really elevated that experience for me, and I'm really proud to represent this team and for this to be where I had my first cap and or my first appearance, and to now have my 100th appearance. It feels really special, and honestly, I can't put it into a ton of words. Like, sometimes the journey feels so big because you're just trying to attack every single day. And then when you look back and realize how far you've come, the kind of person I am, the kind of teammate I am, has been shaped by the experiences that I've had the last 100 games. So I'm very, very grateful.
0: That is first-year Utah Royal and NWSL veteran Madison Hammond, the midfielder, getting the start for Jimmy Kunerats, speaking on reaching 100 NWSL appearances. Started off in the Challenge Cup here in Utah with Seattle, made her way to Angel City, finally landing this season with the Utah Royals. She's getting the start and will achieve that 100 mark. Pretty special for any player to wear a shirt 100 times.
1: And Hammond's been one of those special players. She's another player that her career has really progressed. I feel like her strength, her speed, her athleticism over her career has really progressed. And so in her interview, when she talks about looking back at where she started and where she is now, I think there's real value to that and real merit to that, because she really has progressed and is now one of the good stalwarts and strengths for this Utah Royals team, because she does bring that experience and she does bring that dependability.
0: And kind of crazy that it started in a bubble, basically.
1: Yes.
0: First sports back with NWSL and the Challenge Cup, and now they're in this wonderful venue at America First Field. The full circle of it all is pretty cool.
1: A lot has changed.
0: Yeah. A lot has changed.
1: Yeah, no, and NWSL has changed so much. I mean, now we're starting to broaden it, but I think, multiple teams have now since been added since that time. And the amount of players, it's become far more international. Now, JP, you and I, we go through our rosters for games every week, and half of the teams are international players, right? And so it's amazing to see the league really grow, to see the teams grow, to see the coaches grow. And, Madison Hammond can always say she was a part of that.
0: Hammond got 72 appearances with Angel City. Lone goal in NWSL, coming with Seattle, her first stop in the league. JP Chunga with Carlos Swenson Haslam here on the pregame show ahead of Utah against North Carolina. A valuable 3 points on the line as number 6 hosts number 9 at America First Field. Utah Royals with 42 points, North Carolina with 39. Without further ado, I want to reveal the starting 11 for Utah. Very reliable in goal, starting Mandy McGlynn. She had 7 saves against Angel City last weekend, where she had to do all that she could in a matchup where her team was down to 9 players. 3 changes in the lineup. First one coming at the right back position. Miyabi in for the suspended Paige Cronin, who started at right back against Angel City. Kate Delfava and Kaylee Real in the center. Nuria Rabano on the left-hand side. That is the back line for Mandy McGlynn. In the midfield, the other change, Madison Hammond. She replaces Anna Tejada at the double pivot alongside Narumi, former North Carolina Courage player. She spent 2 seasons since coming over from Japan, 47 appearances, 1 goal, and 3 assists for North Carolina in her time in Raleigh. Mina Tanaka at the 10. She starts. 9 goals and 4 assists for the Japanese international. Japanese trio for the Utah Royals actually got the international call. We'll be joining Japan on their international duty. Chloe Lacasse, the Canadian, she's going to be joining Canada as they've got international friendlies during the international window. Mexican international Kiana Palacios starts up top, and Cece Delzer on the right wing. So Palacios, the last change, Jamise Joseph out, as she got her first start for Utah, but it was only 10 minutes as a result of the red cards. But Palacios back into the lineup. A strong 11 for Jimmy Kunerats as he tries to search for consistency ahead of the postseason push.
1: Yeah, I'm liking this lineup. You're right, it looks a bit different because of last week's red cards, but that back line is going to stay steady with Kate Delfava and Kaylee Real, who... This Utah Royals team saw the difference when Kaylee Real was injured and when she wasn't able to play earlier this season, how much of a difference it made. And now that she is back and she's been consistently playing, that makes such a huge difference playing against very attack-minded teams like the Courage. And then likewise, I look to the attack, to Chloe Lacasse, who has really become a shining star for this team, playing on that top, on that, that flank, I think is really also going to allow this team to be a bit more consistent in the attack too. And so even with the red cards, even with the changes that have been made, this is still a very strong starting 11.
0: Madison Hammond in for Anna Tejada. What do they lose with Tejada out but gain with Hammond in the lineup?
1: Yeah, I think Tejada's very good at seeing the pass quickly and releasing quickly. I mean, it's a forward's dream because you know that the minute she receives the ball, she is then going to release it and playing in front of you. The Royals are going to miss that tonight. Now, what Madison Hammond brings that maybe Ana Tejada doesn't bring as much to the table was that Hammond is going to be far more of a physical presence than Tejada is going to be. Hammond is not afraid to come in and get a big, strong tackle. She is going to be a presence in the midfield, and that might be exactly what this Utah Royals team needs. We talked about breaking things down and preventing things in the midfield, making things predictable, causing a little bit of chaos for the Courage, and so Hammond might be the right person to kind of fill that role and make it a bit more unpredictable.
0: Her partner, Narumi, her first year with Utah as well. She's been a revelation since she came over from Washington, but has to be cool to be taking on one of her former clubs in North Carolina where she started her NWSL career.
1: Yeah, you always think of, you know, how small the league is in the sense that everyone knows everyone. Everyone's been traded, and so everyone knows and is playing against their former team, and there's an advantage to Narumi knowing how her team plays. I think that's one of Narumi's skill sets, is she is such a bright player, and so she's going to, in-game, be able to adapt and make changes against her former team because she, frankly, knows how they play and knows their personnel.
0: Chloe Lacasse, you brought her up as well. Sitting on 10 assists, tied for most in the entire league with Croy Bethune. The next one would set a new record for assists in
1: a
0: season.
1: She's got time.
0: She has plenty of time, which is, I mean, a credit to her.
1: Yeah.
0: This would be the final game of the season in a normal NWSL slate. They still have four more beyond this, but she's been so productive this season. Lacasse coming into this one, what do you expect from her?
1: Just so level-headed. That's what I think fans watching this game, listening to us on the radio, you can expect Lacasse to be consistent. She's always going to play well. You can always count on her to make the run. You can always count on her to connect the pass, to take a player on 1v1. But she's also going to just stay so level-headed, even when things get heated. Even when you go down two players in a game, you can always count on her to just have such a good head on her shoulders and be constantly thinking about the next play and forgetting about the one prior.
0: She extended her contract with Utah till 2028. The 33-year-old from Sudbury, Ontario, Canada, signing on to continue her project with the Utah Royals. And then Mina Tanaka, it's gone long enough. We have to mention her at some point. 9 goals, tied for most in club history in a single season. She has the most total goals for Utah in her career here in NWSL with 16. But the next one would break that 2019 record set by Amy Rodriguez. She's been fantastic for Utah all year long.
1: Oh, so good. Mina Tanaka, I can go on and on about how well she has played this season and what we can expect from her. Starting off more in a midfield position, and yet she finds herself in front of the goal so frequently and is so calm. You know, we talked about being calm and level-headed in front of the goal, and Mina Tanaka can do that. And she's got great touch, and she's got a great penalty kick, and she's got a great free kick, and she's got a great pass. I mean, you could go on and on. I think bringing her in has made probably the biggest difference. If I had to pick one player that's made the biggest difference, why does this Utah Royals team look so different than last year? How come this Utah Royals team is scoring so many more goals? If I had to attribute it to one player, it would likely be Mina Tanaka.
0: She has the golden boot for this team. 9 of the 41 total goals for Utah this season. Final thought and keys to the game for this matchup against North Carolina. What would you like to see from the Utah Royals?
1: I think Utah needs to score early against the Courage. NC is relentless, and they're very resilient. And so if this keeps on as a 0-0 game into halftime, into the 70th minute, I think the Courage are going to win it. So Utah needs to score early, or else the Courage are going to come back at the end.
0: Nearly half of their goals have come in the final half
1: yes.
0: hour. So that is a very good point by you about North Carolina. Plenty to play for between these two teams, separated by 3 points in the standings. Utah in sixth, North Carolina in ninth. A valuable 3 points on the line. You'll hear the start of the first half and the starting 11 on the other side. You're listening to the pregame show here on the Utah Royals Radio Network.
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11: 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First kick is just moments away as the Utah Royals are on the pitch. 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
0: Final game of the NWSL weekend, and it is a big one. 3 points separate these sides in the table. Playoff spots on the line. It's the sixth-place Utah Royals hosting the ninth-place North Carolina Courage. You're listening to it on the Utah Royals Radio Network. Only 1 point separates Utah from taking fourth place from Portland. Head coach Jimmy Kunratz isn't taking much from the 3-0 loss to Angel City last week. The club played down two players for more than an hour. He's forced into three changes. A mainstay in goal with Mandy McGlynn. She made seven saves last week to keep the scoreline from looking even uglier. In the back, Miabi on the right, Nudi on the left, Kate Delfava and Kaylee Real in the midfield. Midfielders Madison Hammond and Narumi partner at the double pivot. Hammond makes her 100th NWSL appearance with the start. Mina Tanaka operates at the creative position. Her next goal would set the single season record for Utah for most goals in a campaign. Up front is Kiana Palacios, who has four goals to her name. Cece Delzer with four as well. And Chloe Lacasse, who has seven strikes on the season on the left wing. First-year coach for North Carolina, Mack Lind, knows the importance of this match. His team is coming off a second consecutive 2-1 loss, the latest to Gotham at home. He makes one change. First year in net for Kaylin Sheridan since coming over from San Diego. Her back line is Ryan Williams, Feely Rao, Talia Stouty, and Uno, the Japanese international. In the midfield, Riley Jackson returns after missing three games due to injury. Shinomi helps her at the pivot, and Erica Meg Parkinson creates up the middle. Up front, newcomer Gianna Paul makes her second start since coming over from Kansas City. And then the dynamic duo, Golden Boot leader Ashley Sanchez and Evelyn EJ, the two have combined for 30 goals this season. Hello there. I'm JP Chunga, joined by Carla Swenson Haslam. Thank you so much for stopping by. Utah in their swarm black. North Carolina, the bright red. Jacqueline Metz, the center official. Laura Rodriguez on VAR. Not too many clouds in the sky, just about 80 degrees at kickoff. Utah goes for the season sweep against North Carolina. A 4-1 win on July 25th, which has since started a run of win-loss for Utah. The Royals will start with the ball and launch it out of bounds, attacking from right to left across your radio dial. They send it out for a throw-in for Ryan Williams, who will throw in front of the Utah Royals bench. Nodia nods it away after the throw-in. Tanaka loses it after it went right to her. Erica Meg Parkinson finds some space for Ashley Sanchez on the left side. Sanchez with 19 goals on the season. Punched away by Kate Delfava as Sanchez was attacking. And now on the regain, Utah has it through Madison Hammond and Miyabi on the right side.
1: And already the Utah Royals looking to have and maintain the possession.
0: They weren't allowed much possession last week against Angel City because they were reduced to 9 players. Greatly outpossessed. Angel City got into the 70% mark. But always a tough ass when you're down 2 players.
1: And so exhausting, too. Not only possession-wise, but you think about the amount of running that occurs when now you have to cover multiple marks.
0: It was the thing that they didn't love being down 2 players, but they did enjoy the grit and the toughness that the team showed even in front of that adversity. It was Mina Tanaka who was tracking back defensively and also trying to attack despite playing with just 8 other teammates. After Manny McGlynn thumps it long, it falls to the feet of Gianna Paul, who has it swiped away by Narumi. Good win from Narumi, who spent her first 2 seasons in NWSL with the North Carolina Courage. Tries a line-breaking pass, is dispossessed. Riley Jackson, the 20-year-old, comes under it for North Carolina. Paul trying to find some space. Gets knocked out by Nuria. Throw into North Carolina. In the attacking third, the toss by Ryan Williams. Goes off last. North Carolina player, so Nuria. Toss it for Narumi. 2 touches it, gets deflected. EJ was lurking. Makes its way for Kaylee Real to clear. Good target play by Kiana Palacios. Keeps it alive, but can't connect with Miyabi on the right side. Jacqueline Metz, the center official, whistles for a foul. So Palacios, even though she wasn't accurate on the pass, wins a foul. Near the center stripe, Kaylee Real. Play back to Kate Delfava. Advancing past the mid stripe. Now going to Real in support in the center circle. Nudi on the left. Excellent job to keep control by Mina Tanaka. Hammond as an option. Back to Tanaka. On the left side, around her defender, Erica Meg Parkinson. Looked as if Tanaka was trying to lash at it, but it goes out well wide of the target.
1: Yeah, Tanaka going to goal, bringing out some of the fancy footwork as she's taking on Parkinson there, right on top of the 18-yard box.
0: Back on July 25th when these teams first met, it was Utah that scored 4 goals, all on set pieces or dead ball situations. First 3 on corners, And then the last one, a penalty kick from Chloe Lacasse. It was the second straight win for Utah on the run, but since they've gone win-loss after that result. Here's a giveaway to Ashley Sanchez, who sends it over the bar. In the back, Kate Del Fava nearly caught in possession, and deadly Sanchez couldn't make Utah pay. That could have gone well wrong for Utah had Sanchez kept it on frame.
1: Yeah, just a defensive error coming from Del Fava, and Sanchez read it so well. Was able to step forward, take a touch. Mandy McGlynn, forced to come off of her line as well, leaves a wide open net behind her. And the Utah Royals lucky that Sanchez skied it up and over the frame.
0: Warning shot coming from North Carolina. Just the player that they wanted it to fall to in Ashley Sanchez. See how many opportunities she has left in this game, but that the best opportunity coming about 5 minutes in. Still no score between North Carolina and Utah. Valuable 3 points on the line. Teams jockeying for playoff positioning. 4 games left after tonight. Royals trying to advance on the throw-in on the left channel. Nuria about to put it back into play. Using Kaylee Reel in support. McGlynn. One times it to Del Fava, but once again, North Carolina pressing high. Got away with one there as a North Carolina player was bearing down on McGlynn. Some space for CeCe Delzer as she crosses midfield. Has Lacasse and Palacios in the middle. Delzer opts to go wide for Miabi, making the run. Miabi's cross deflected by Feely Rao and out for a throw-in near the corner flag.
1: Good build out of transition for the Utah Royals, who again... very risky ball, another defensive error as McGlynn trying to clear it. Almost gives it away in her own box, but Delzer does a good job after some nervy plays to move it down the field and create some good offensive looks.
0: Nuria, one touches it for Lacasse. Cutting across her defender, Lacasse in the 18. Still Lacasse, having to turn back. Leaves it for Nuria, clipping it over the top, looking for Delzer. Good header away by Feely Rao. And out for a throw-in on the far side.
1: It's a great play as the ball comes in to try to find Delzer. Delzer trying to take advantage of her height deep in the 6-yard box. Almost gets to it.
0: Space for Nuri on the left side. Service blocked by Gianna Paul. Throw-in for Nuri in the attacking third. Goes for Chloe Lacasse. Passes it back for Nuria. Out for a throw-in is once again. Nuria with 4 assists this season. Come off the left foot. Throwing deep for Palacios, who received it in the 18. Had to back away. Nuria setting up the delivery. Punched away by Kellen Sheridan. Delzer was lurking. Miabi, 2 touches it, but high and wide of the target.
1: Another great cross coming into the Utah Royals. Trying to find Delzer's head. Sheridan reads it well. Is forced to punch it away, but just barely. She hits the deck.
0: Sheridan passing through the middle. That could have been risky. 2 risky passes from the goalkeepers to start this game. Riley Jackson over the top. Attempts to find Evelyn E.J., McGlynn off her line, scoops it up before E.J. could control it as Del Fava came over defensively as well.
1: And the Courage have done a good job in this game of moving up the field quickly in transition. That's the third time we've seen them already win the ball and immediately look to go for it, immediately send a ball up and over the defense.
0: Mandy McGlynn standing in the sun, just about 80% of the field covered by the shade, but some pockets. The sun breaking through. Not too many clouds in the sky, and at the start, about 80 degrees at kick. Tenth minute of play, no score between Utah and North Carolina. Knotted out by Del Fava for a throw-in in front of North Carolina's bench as they attack. Ryan Williams nodded by Gianna Paul into the middle. Erica Meg Parkinson looks to control. Follow-up opportunity by Feely Rao. Comes about 20 yards out, but straight at Mandy McGlynn. She goes quickly. Palacios glances it. Delzer runs onto it. Stouty there first. Pops it over the top for Rao on the left side. Erica Meg Parkinson shadowed by Narumi. She goes to ground. And the whistle goes against Narumi for the foul on Erica Meg Parkinson. Both teams want to attack some of the highest scoring squads in NWSL. North Carolina, the most goals in the league with 48. Utah with 41, fourth best in the entire league. See if we get some goals tonight. Nodia clips it on the left side. Lacasse tried to catch up to it, but it went out. Throw in for Ryan Williams. Quickly to Stouty. Williams down the line. Paul, good turn. Can't catch up to it, and Real reads it well. Narumi one times it over the defender. Delzer maintains possession to Miyabi. Reset for Mandy McGlynn, outside of her goal. Over to Real on the left side. Nudia near midfield. Controls it. Keeps it alive for Chloe Lacasse. Turns in field. Now knocked to the ground by Riley Jackson. Set piece chance for Utah near midfield.
1: And we're starting to see more and more physical play coming from both sides, but particularly from North Carolina.
0: Quick restart by Kaylee Real. Tanaka on the turn. Over to Hammond. Square for Narumi. Support Kate Delfava around midfield. Over to Real in the center circle. Pushes it wide for Nuria. North Carolina pressing Utah to make quick decisions. Open player is Madison Hammond in the middle. Finds some space for Narumi. Wide for Miyabi. Both players called into the Japanese team. Both nationals. Hammond into the box. Lacasse behind the line. Nods it on frame. And it's saved by Kaylin Sheridan. But the flag up on the far side.
17: Lacasse was just beyond the North Carolina back line.
18: A good offside call. But you love to see that bill coming from the Utah Royals as a beautiful ball is crossed in and Chloe Lacasse is able to flick it on towards that far post. Utah Royals really going for the crosses. That's been the few opportunities that they've had deep inside of the box have come from long crosses into the 18-yard box, and it's caught NC off guard.
0: Good deflection by Madison Hammond, and finally one back by Kiana Palacios around the center circle. She's knocked to the ground, wins the foul. No score between Utah and North Carolina, but for how much longer? Both teams with chances through the first 13 minutes of play. Nodia around her defender. Creative footwork. Lashed it into the middle, but too far for Palacios. Sheridan off her line. Goes out for the goal kick. Both teams with two shots so far. One on target between the two. Going for the courage.
1: There's another foul being called against Narumi. And that's where we're seeing a majority of those fouls is in that midfield play.
0: If it's a little stop-start, is there a team that it favors?
1: That's a great question, JP. It feels like both teams are having a hard time really finding their chemistry every time it stops. Now, you had mentioned that the last time these two teams met, the Utah Royals were able to take advantage of some of those set pieces. And perhaps they'll be able to do so now if there continue to be so many fouls. They might be able to play some long balls up and over the Courage's defense.
0: Four set-piece goals, three off corner kicks, one on a penalty for Utah last time that the two teams played. Hammond sweeps it to the right side, intercepted by Feely Rao. Punched into the middle, but deflected defensively by Utah. Delzer looks to bring some calm, but it's punched away by Talia Stouty. All the way back for Mandy McLean on the edge of her area. Keeps it alive for Kaylee Real. Looks for the pass centrally to Palacios, but it's deflected, and Riley Jackson handled the ball on the ensuing play. Give back to Utah. Nuria. To Real. Quarter of an hour down. No score between Utah and North Carolina.
1: You can feel it coming, though. I don't think this half is going to end at zeros. As both teams have been reading each other very well, it's been very polished soccer. A lot of fouls, but very polished. There's been a lot of great connecting passes, a lot of great first touches.
0: Both teams pressing. Nuria dispossesses. Tries to go long for CeCe Delzer. Shinomi has it knocked away. Back for Stouty to bring some control. And Sheridan hammers it away high into the air. Ball bounces in front of the Royals bench. Nuria keeps it alive and out for the throw-in. Back in support, Kaylee Real, her own defensive half. Mandy McGlynn on the reset. McGlynn powers it on the left side for Lacasse on the header. Centrally, Stouty, pressed by Palacios. Jackson can't connect with Williams, so the throw-in, quick to Palacios. Good bring down by Palacios, the Mexican international. Square, her pass to Tanaka, too strong. Giveaway back to North Carolina. Royals still press, and Narumi trying to make this difficult for Erica Meg Parkinson. She has to go back for Uno. Talia Stouty, well dealt with by Erica Meg Parkinson, even though she was pressured. Giveaway needlessly by North Carolina. Royals have it in their attacking third. Niabi attacking from the right back position. Sends it into the area. Lacasse on the header! Chloe Lacasse! Her eighth goal on the season, and the service was excellent from Miyabi. The Royals open up the scoring and have a lead at home.
1: You could feel it coming. It was so close. The runs were too good. The passes were too good. An absolutely beautiful header from Chloe Lacasse, who almost had one earlier, just moments ago, and we don't see too many Chloe Lacasse headers. Most of her goals come from her feet, and yet she has done such a great job of reading the crosses and stepping in. All she had to do was redirect it. An absolutely beautiful ball also coming in from Miyabi, playing in that defensive back. She gets into the attack, receives the ball, and from there is able to cross it in, and it's a beautiful cross, a beautiful goal, but JP, that goal comes because the Utah Royals are playing such a high press. They were forcing the Courage to stay back in their defensive line and forcing the defensive error, and that's what allowed them to get that first goal.
0: Pressure leads to the cross, and you were bringing up how crosses were something that both teams were looking at, but Utah was really expressing themselves with the cross in this matchup so far, and pretty fortuitously scoring the opening goal in the 18th minute through Chloe Lacasse.
1: And they've been similar crosses. Typically the Utah Royals like to get to the end line and then have a square cross into the box, but this game has looked different. They've gone to the drawing board and they've changed things up, where a majority of the crosses coming in have been coming at a 45 degree angle, and the Courage have had a hard time really defending it on that angle.
0: Nuria keeping possession. Delfava in the center circle. Miyabi on the right, registered her second assist on the season. Narumi over the top, just out of the reach of Chloe Lacasse. Ball goes out right near the corner flag.
1: There it is again. You're seeing the same play over and over again. And, you know, if you're the Courage, you should be making your defensive changes to try to read that. You're going to suck back. You're going to play more of a Nike swoosh type shape on your back line. But the Courage, they're not adapting yet. And so the Utah Royals are going to continue sending in those same crosses over and over because it's working.
0: Tanaka regains possession for Utah. Nodia slams it off of Riley Jackson. According to Jacqueline Metz, off her hand. So a set piece in a dangerous situation. Lacasse and Nodia stand over in the 20th minute. Miabi coming over to have a discussion with Lacasse. Nodia steps off. An option square for Lacasse and Miabi. Two players in the wall for North Carolina. Miabi uses Nodia square, clipping it to the back post. Delzer there, but can't keep it in. Goal kick for North Carolina. Something off the training ground for Utah. Quick restart, and Sheridan goes long. EJ was the last player back for North Carolina. Regain a possession for the Courage. And they cycle it around the back to Talia Stouty. Jackson at the midfield stripe. Out of bounds for a throw to the Courage. Their attacking half. Jackson off of Tanaka. Palacios maintains the ball for Utah. Reset out wide for Nuria. Smashes it off of Gianna Paul. Came to pressure her. Throw in front of the North Carolina bench for Nuria. Throws back for Kaylee Reel. McLean in her own six. Switches the point of attack for Miabi. Centrally the touch, but picked off. Shinomi. Wide for Rao. Now Sanchez swings into the area. Punch away by Mandy McLean, and last off of Gianna Paul on the cross from Sanchez. That had eyes for Paul in the back post, so a necessary punch by Mandy McGlynn.
1: Yeah, great read from McGlynn. She knows she's not going to be able to snag onto it. She just has to get it away from Paul, who you're right is lurking on that back post. Has been open on that back post quite frequently in this game, too.
0: Has to be difficult, too, for McGlynn. She's in one of the small areas of sun that are on the field. Kaylin Sheridan completely shaded on her side of the field. Another goal kick after the ball was lost by North Carolina. Goes to Mandy McGlynn. Setting up to go long. Glenn, one hand in the air. Royals with a 1-0 advantage. 24th minute. Chloe Lacasse with a goal in the 18th. Header on a beautiful cross by Miabi from the right channel. Knocked last by North Carolina and out for a throw-in. Near midfield for Nuria. On the left side. Tanaka goes back for Real. Outside of her box, McGlynn thumping it ahead. Palacios makes the run on the right side, away from the defender. Uno, Palacios near the corner flag, wins the throw-in. Miabi, from her right back position, goes over to take it. and support Narumi. Reset for Delfava. Every outfield player for Utah in the attacking half. Nodia. Service. Into the middle. Palacios. Got the header wrong. Went high over the top.
1: You can tell that Utah's still antsy to get another one. As one still keeping it too close with this NC Courage team who leads the league in goals. Utah's likely going to have to score multiple if they want to come out.

0: a North Carolina player last. That was fizzed in front of Mandy McGlynn and her target.
1: Yeah, that was a dangerous ball. You know, we mentioned that the Utah Royals wanted to camp out on the 18-yard line, and doing so left a lot of space in behind them. That was a perfectly played ball by Jackson, right through the seam into that open space, into the oncoming forwards who were just streaking into the box.
0: McGlynn sets up for the goal kick. Royals have the edge of possession, 61% to 39%. Long near midfield, Paul got the header. Second ball by Del Fava. North Carolina eventually, though, comes down with it. Space out wide on the left for Feely Rao. Good touch to keep it alive. Centrally for EJ. Smashed away by Del Fava. Throw in for North Carolina on the far side. Evelyn EJ has been quieter of the two so far, of the dynamic attacking talents in Sanchez and EJ. Just as you say that, she got the ball, but she was offside. So the giveaway by North Carolina, but EJ with 11 goals, Sanchez with 19.
1: And the Royals have done a good job so far of holding Sanchez at bay. EJ's had a few opportunities deep, but the Royals have done a good job of staying on that man mark and trying to push everything away from those target strikers.
0: Volleyballed in the midfield. Miyabi knotted it down. Tanaka comes out of a collision with it. For real. Centrally with Del Fava. Works it on the left side for real. To Narumi. Nuria. Down the line for Lacasse. Popped away by Natalia Stouty. Out for the throw-in. Thrown in support for real. To McGlynn. Mandy McGlynn lasers it on the left side. Lacasse on the run. Can't catch up to it. Goal kick to Kaylin Sheridan. Must be seeing something on the left side. That is another time that Mandy McGlynn tried that connection with Chloe Lacasse.
1: Well, and just seeing how well Lacasse has been playing these last few games, that might be under some coaching direction as well, to find her on that left side, because of the run. She makes very smart runs.
0: Shown up in this game, 18th minute goal. Difference between these two sides a half hour in. Back for Sheridan. Delzer hurries her and deflects it out for a goal kick. Sheridan nearly caught that pass out of the back.
1: Great defensive pressure coming from CeCe Delzer and from the entire Utah Royals attacking line. Palacios, Tanaka, Lacasse, they have pressured every single ball, and I imagine it has to be quite an exhausting game to do so, but it has paid off. It resulted in the goal. It was through that pressure that a giveaway was made, sending the ball out to Miyabi, who then was able to get the assist on the Chloe Lacasse header. And it's paid off. That's one of the tenets of Coach Kuhnrout's soccer, as he likes to play that high press. And we're starting to see more and more teams in the NWSL do it as well.
0: It's become the identity, identifiable any time that they play. Regaining the ball and having those chances on goal. Del Fava intercepts a pass. Carries it across midfield. Del Fava still knocked away as she took a one touch too many. Goes all the way for Kaylin Sheridan after the deflection.

0: Uno in the back for Stouty, just outside the 18 of North Carolina. On the right side, Williams. One-touch stuff for Stouty. Back in support, Williams. Reset for Sheridan in her own 18. Goes wide for Feely Rao, but too far. And a throw-in for Utah wide. Good pressure by CeCe Delzer once again. Forces the turnover from Kaylin Sheridan. Yabi on the throw. Tanaka can't keep it in, so out for a goal kick. Three points separating these teams, one goal separating the sides in the game. Chloe Lacasse in the 18th minute. Utah had 42 points to 39. Down the line from Ryan Williams for Gianna Paul. She might be on the wrong side of Nodia Rabano. She goes to ground and point to the spot by Jacqueline Metz. Nodia was trying to catch up to the play. Gianna Paul got clipped on the ankles and a spot kick awarded to the Courage in the 34th minute.
1: It's such a great touch forward from Gianna Paul, who steps in front of Nudia. And so Nudia has no choice either to let her go or to try to clip and stop in the ball. She chooses the latter, resulting in the foul, which results in the penalty kick. But great offensive pressure from coming from Paul, who just uses her speed to step in front of the defensive line.
0: They're going to wait as Lara Rodriguez, the VAR, takes a look to confirm the penalty.
1: I think it was a good call.
0: Looks like the right call initially.
1: The only question might be if it's location. It was as she was entering the 18-yard box. There might be some question as to whether it's inside or out, but again, I think it's the right call, as I do think Paul was inside of the 18-yard box when she was clipped. And would have been a goal-scoring opportunity. That's something that center officials have to analyze. This is a goal-scoring opportunity, but with Paul going 1v1 against McGlynn inside the box, I definitely think so. Has she been allowed to go forward, she most definitely would have been able to get a look on frame.
0: Big decision from VAR. Still looking at it. 35th minute. Two VAR decisions went against Utah last week. Red card by Paige Cronin and the red card for Anna Tejada. Cronin's foul was initially a yellow card that was upgraded to the red, the result of being the last player back. And then the Anna Tejada hair pull was spotted by VAR and judged to be a penalty kick. Ali Sentnor converted for the first goal in that game last week. See what the decision is. Initially called a penalty by Jacqueline Metz. Still reviewing it. Metz motioning for the Royals players to get out of the 18. I think it's been upheld. So a chance at the spot.
1: A good call. We have the luxury here of being able to watch it on the replay. And as you see it again in slow motion, you realize it is inside of the box. And she is clipped. Paul, that is.
0: So Ashley Sanchez to the spot. 2 for 2 on penalties this season. 19 goals on the campaign. Facing Mandy McGlynn. Saved 2 penalties in her career so far. Sanchez, right-footed run-up to tie the NWSL record, 20 goals on the season. Sanchez approaches and converts. McGlynn dove the right way, but Sanchez powered it home, all even at 1 in the 37th minute.
1: Yeah, it was so well placed right into the side netting that even though McGlynn guessed correctly, is unable to get to an advantage, always goes to the shooter, and again, just so nicely placed right into that side netting. A great penalty kick. Now 3 for 3.
0: So a lifeline for North Carolina. Get back into the game after conceding in the 18th minute. Chloe Lacasse, Ashley Sanchez from the spot. Royals in possession. Wide for Nuria. One times it ahead. Tanaka had it taken away from her. North Carolina has it with Ryan Williams. EJ attempts to turn. Faces ahead. Delfava reads it well. Give away to Delzer, but poked away by Feely Rao. Uno over for Shinomi. On the right side, Stouty. Ahead for Jackson. Space on the right side for Gianna Paul, who drew the penalty kick. Swipe away by Chloe Lacasse, tracking back defensively. Into the space for Kiana Palacios. One times it for Tanaka. Hammond goes wide for Delfava, who tries to one-touch it, but Sanchez was there in the deflection. Centrally, it's still with North Carolina. Shot on frame, and Riley Jackson steered it onto the target. Mandy McGlynn had to parry it away. Out for the corner for North Carolina, the first of the match.
1: And that build came out of nowhere for the NC Courage. That goal has given them a bit more life as they were able to transition and pass the ball up the field, down the spine, quite quickly. Now resulting in their corner.
0: Some life into the Courage after the goal from the spot from Ashley Sanchez. 39th minute of play. Riley Jackson, the 20-year-old, to take the corner kick. Driven. Near post. Out for a goal kick. Went off a North Carolina player last. McGlynn sets up for a long goal kick.
1: Yeah, and it's all going to be on that side as all 11 players for the Courage move to one side of the field.
0: McGlynn couldn't keep it in on the left side. Thrown to North Carolina. Jackson. Stolen away by CeCe Delzer. Palacios in the center circle. Popped down by Feely Rao. Foul against North Carolina and Rao. Whistle from Jacqueline Metz, giving a warning to Rao. Next one could end her up in the book. Delfava puts it back into play. Real for Nuria. Narumi pirouettes from the defender. Nuria hooks it right into the path of Riley Jackson. Lacasse knocks it off of Jackson last. Quick throwing. Narumi cuts across Ryan Williams. Dowdy over defensively. Knocking off Narumi last and out for the throw-in near the corner flag. Williams goes short for Jackson. Tanaka makes this a tough out. Fouls Ryan Williams to allow North Carolina out. Jackson on the ground. Good sliding challenge by Kiana Palacios. Loose pass to Narumi, but isn't intercepted by EJ, who probably had the better of the angle. Still Utah now. Narumi rolls it wide for Miyabi. She had the assist in the 18th minute to Lacasse. Narumi. Space for Real in support. Real in the center circle. Surveys the options. Delfava on the right side. Clipped. Palacios glances, but nobody making the run off of her. And it goes to Kaylin Sheridan in the North Carolina area. Stouty for Uno. On the left side, Rao. On the ground, but knocked out by Utah. So a throw in. Courage on the left channel. Sanchez matching up with Miyabi. Tries to drag it back. Given away. Erica Meg Parkinson goes out. Throw into North Carolina. Utah got the scoring started. 18th minute. Gianna Paul drew a penalty, though. And Ashley Sanchez scored her 20th goal on the season and leveled things in the 37th. All square at one between Utah and North Carolina. Palacios on the ground for Delzer. Into a run. Delzer matching up with Uno. Delzer cuts across the defender, but Rao there to track back as well. Smashes it away, out for the throw-in.
1: It's a good build coming from the Utah Royal in this last stretch of the first half. It's been a lot of running, a lot of fight. But both teams still seem to have their energy, still seem to have their legs underneath them.
0: Delzer has had a couple of runs in this first half. Out for a goal kick. See how much time will be added to the first half as they had the VAR check for the penalty. Should be a couple minutes. On the right side, Ryan Williams for North Carolina. Powers it ahead. She was taken out by Chloe Lacasse on the kick. Jacqueline Metz, the center official, goes over to Lacasse and gives her a yellow card. So yellow to Lacasse in the 45th minute. Was late.
1: Both Lacasse and Coach Kuhnertz disagreeing with that call. And the Courage quick with the pass are going to try to switch the field.
0: On the left side with Rao. Sanchez, one times it centrally. Del Fava ahead of EJ. Falls for Uno. Erica Meg Parkinson away from Narumi. Over to Ashley Sanchez. Keeping Miyabi off of her. Centrally for Riley Jackson. Stouty pushes wide for Ryan Williams. 3 minutes of added time in the first half. Williams turns away from the defender Lacasse. Finds its way to Shinomi. Back in support, Uno. It's spell of possession by North Carolina. On the left side, Rao finds Gamek Parkinson. Still Parkinson. Clipping it on the back post. Cushioned by Riley Jackson. Across the defender. Nodia does well defensively. Ryan Williams pushing forward. Had her shot blocked. And Nodia has to clear this away. Off of Jackson Lass. And out for the goal kick.
1: Some more nervy balls coming into the box there. The Courage does a good job of just putting balls into the 18 and making things a bit unpredictable as the ball ping-pongs around, and it becomes difficult for defenders to really clear it out.
0: One minute of the three added first half. McGlynn. Long and Paul the head to it. Uno sweeps it away. Sanchez can't keep it in. Out for touch near midfield. Nodia long. Kiana Palacios couldn't cushion it. Williams to put it back into play. She has to do it again. Williams into the middle for Jackson. Tries the back heel, but there's Hammond to do work defensively. Still Hammond. Clobbered away by Erica Meg Parkinson. Now to Sheridan. On the ground centrally, Uno. Down the middle for Shinomi. Clipping it on the left side, EJ. Matching up with Del Fava. EJ got there first. Still alive for Erica Meg Parkinson. Got there first, but bring it back for the foul on Del Fava on EJ. And Kate Del Fava will be the second Utah Royal to go into the book. Yellow card to Kate Del Fava.
1: So now Del Fava and Lacasse, with cards in their name, are going to have to be careful how they play this next 45, particularly Del Fava in that defensive position.
0: Shouldn't be too much time left. First half. 3 minutes initially added. Reached that point. But a free kick coming for North Carolina on the left side. Rao an option with the left foot. Riley Jackson drives it centrally. Tanaka got the first header. And out for the corner kick. Set up for another set piece. Jackson on these free kicks has been very good for the Courage.
1: She puts just the amount of weight on the ball.
0: Jackson to take the near side corner. Outswinger for a right-footed player. Two players move to the front post for North Carolina. Goes to the back post, and Mandy McGlynn gets it out of the air. Punt high. Ryan Williams, last defender back. It goes all the way for Kaylin Sheridan to claim in her own box. But that is the last action of the first half. An opening goal from the Royals coming from Chloe Lacasse in the 18th minute. But a foul in the box by Nuria on Gianna Paul allowed Ashley Sanchez to score her 20th goal on the season from the penalty spot in the 37th minute. No difference between Utah and North Carolina through 45 minutes. An entertaining first 45 at that.
1: Yeah, a lot of great soccer going on from both sides. I felt like the connections were really good. I didn't really see any sloppy touches. Both teams really controlled in the midfield. I think it'll come down to who can take more chances into the attack. It seemed at first that Utah was just all gas pedal, but things started to slow down as the game progressed. And so really at this point, whatever team can create more offensive opportunities is likely going to win because the soccer's been pretty put together.
0: See what it has for the second half. When we come back, you'll hear from Kiana Palacios and her journey in soccer as we start the halftime show. At the break, Utah Royals 1, North Carolina 1. 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